0: My mission is to heal those who are hurt. But my treatment takes time. I do the best I can, but I promise nothing. Nothing at all. I remember well a whole generation I had as a patient. It was called the 20s. You remember the 20s? They lived as if they were already damned. They danced and they drank and they played as if yesterday had never been, as if tomorrow were a lie. There was a sweet sadness in the air, an ineffable sadness that belongs somehow to the young. You heard it in the tea time music at the Ritz of 1920, heard it in the gossip of irresponsible young women like Luella Hempel.
1: No, no, Edie. I do love my husband. Well, I hope I haven't given you that impression with all this talk. As a matter of fact, I cried myself to sleep last night. Because I know we're drifting slowly but surely to divorce. What? Well, why, most of the time we eat in restaurants, hotels, speakeasies. You know, Edie, I'm not going to be tied down to housekeeping. Of course John hates it. In fact, he hates everything I like. Well, that's just too bad. I sat home long enough while the baby was on the way, while I was nursing him. But now I'm sorry for John, Edie, but I'd rather he be unhappy than me. No, darling, you mustn't pay the check, Edie. I've got the money right here. Oh, goodness, it's late. Oh, dear, we've got to run.
0: Have you already sat in judgment upon Luella Hempel? Do not, I beg of you, do not be hasty. Remember, you must give her time. Yet, I promise nothing, nothing at all.
2: Is that you, Luella?
1: Yes, John. Sorry to be late.
2: I've brought someone home to dinner. This is Dr. Moon. This is my wife.
0: Well, good evening, Mrs. Hempel. I hope I'm not interfering with any arrangement of yours.
1: No, not at all. I'm delighted you're coming to dinner. We're quite alone.
0: Such a nice house, Mrs. Hempel. And let me congratulate you on your fine little boy.
1: Oh, thank you, Dr. Moon. Do you specialize in children?
0: Oh, I'm not a specialist at all. I'm about the last of my kind, a general practitioner.
2: The last in New York, anyhow. In fact, Luella...
1: John, stop rubbing your face.
2: Oh, I'm sorry, Luella. As I was saying, I invited Dr. Moon here tonight because I wanted him to have a talk with you.
1: Talk with me?
2: Well, Dr. Moon's an old friend of mine, and I think he can tell you a few things, Luella, that you ought to know.
1: Oh, well, I don't see exactly what you mean. There's nothing the matter with me. I don't believe I've ever felt better in my life.
2: Well, excuse me. I've a letter to write.
1: I'm terribly sorry, Dr. Moon. Obviously, my husband is not himself tonight.
0: Well, he has told me a great deal about your satisfactory life together. He wonders if I can be of any help in smoothing things out.
1: Well, I can't imagine what John has told you, Dr. Moon, but I'd much prefer to discuss something else.
0: Oh, don't be afraid, Mrs. Hempel.
1: Oh, I'm not in the least afraid of you, Dr. Moon.
0: Tell me about your trouble.
1: I'll do no such... Didn't you see him rubbing his face? Are you blind? He's becoming so irritating to me that I think I'll go mad.
0: I see.
1: No, you don't see. Don't you see I've had enough of home? Don't you see how bored I am with keeping house, with the baby, everything? I want excitement. And I don't care what form it takes or what I pay for it as long as it makes my heart beat.
0: I see.
1: You don't see. Oh, I've tried to be good, and I'm not going to try anymore. If I'm one of those women who wrecked their lives for nothing, then I'll do it now. You can call me selfish, silly, anything you like, and be quite right. But in 5 minutes, I'm going out of this house and begin to be alive. Well, what are you listening to? Why don't you say something?
0: You're not going out. I'm sure you're not going out.
1: I am going out.
0: You see, Mrs. Hempel, your husband is not well. He's been trying to live your kind of life, and the strain has been too much for him. He does things like rubbing his face.
3: Mrs. Hempel, can I speak to you privately? Oh, it's Mr. Hempel. He came into the kitchen and began throwing the food out of the icebox. Oh, it's horrible. He smashed things. Now he's crying and laughing so it tears your heart out. Oh, it's horrible.
0: A sudden shock, and seem to last an eternity. Moments later, it is only an eon. Hours later, an era. Months later, an hour. It was so in the case of Luella Hempel. Mrs. Hempel, you seem well.
1: I am well, Dr. Moon, thank you.
0: I congratulate you on the way you've taken hold of things.
1: But I haven't taken hold of things at all. I did what I have to do.
0: That's just it.
1: But the house isn't going. I had to discharge the servants, all but the nurse who doesn't know her business. And the baby's sick, and everything just as messy and terrible as it can be.
0: Well, would you mind telling me how you found out that the nurse doesn't know her business?
1: You find out various unpleasant things when you're forced to stay around a house. When you have to cook, clean, take care of a sick baby, tend to an invalid husband.
0: You've made progress, but I feel somewhat discouraged. As I told you, I promise nothing. I only do the best I can.
1: What do you mean? You've done nothing for me. Nothing at all.
0: Nothing yet, Mrs. Hempel. It takes time.
1: Oh, I've met your type before. For some reason, you think that you have a standing here as an old friend of the family. But I don't make friends quickly. And I haven't given you the privilege of being so personal with me. Now, if you'll excuse me, Dr. Moon, I have work to do.
3: Mrs. Hempel! Mrs. Hempel, please come quickly.
1: Nurse, what is it? What's the matter? What's happened? Oh, no, not my baby. Not my baby.
0: Months look in the mirror and find themselves years. Yet somehow the heart is heedless of time. The heart is reluctant to yield. I needed patience with Mrs. Hempel. Mrs. Hempel.
1: You go away.
0: Your husband needs you.
1: I don't care.
0: You haven't anyone now but him.
1: I hate you.
0: If you like, I promised nothing, you know. I do the best I can. You'll be better when you realize that your baby is dead. That he has been dead for a long time.
1: You lie. You always lie. All right, my baby is dead. What shall I do now?
0: Your husband is much better. All he needs now is rest and kindness.
1: Perhaps you think you made him better, Dr. Moon.
0: Perhaps he is nearly well.
1: Nearly well, with his hair turned almost white. Yes, I'll go to him. I'll go to him in a minute. Now leave me alone. Do you hear? Get out! It's almost over now. I can go. I'm free. Free. I'll pack my trunk. I'll get everything ready. Then I'll see John out. I'll say goodbye.

0: Oh, Luella, we were just talking. Nurse thinks it'd be a good thing for both you and me if you took me off for a ride today instead of her.
1: No, John, not today. I don't feel up to it.
0: But you're dressed for going out, dear.
1: Yes, John, yes. Let me kiss you, John.
0: Why, Luella, your cheek is wet. Are you crying?
1: No, I just want to say goodbye. I'm free now. Just pick up the traveling case. Open the door.
2: Mrs. Handel.
1: No, Dr. Moon.
2: You can't run away from yourself.
1: I've got to go away. Out of this house of death and failure.
2: You haven't failed. You've only begun.
1: Let me pass.
2: No. Go back and tell the nurse you'll take your husband for a drive.
1: I can't. All right. I'll go back, Dr. Moon.
2: The years stand together, bright and strong, and the moments of tragedy are light years away, pinpoints hardly visible to the naked eye. I always do the best I can, yet I promise nothing. But it is nice to remember that I was able to help Luella Hample.
0: I'm fit again, Luella. They tell me I can go back to work tomorrow.
1: Oh, I'm so happy, John.
0: Oh, tomorrow after work, meet me. We'll do the town, celebrate. Oh, you've got it coming, old girl.
1: Yes, Mary?
3: Someone to see you, Mrs. Hempel.
1: Oh, thank you. I'll be right back, John.
0: Well, what about that celebration?
1: Tell you in a moment, darling. Dr. Moon.
2: I have called to say goodbye. I'm going away for good.
1: But you can't. I need you.
2: No, you don't need me anymore. You don't realize it, but you've grown up. It's your turn to be the center of things. The light and glitter of the world is in your hands. Look in the mirror.
1: New lines. New shadows that seem to be wrinkles at the corners of the eyes.
2: Do you care?
1: No.
2: Do you accept the fact that your baby is dead?
1: Yes, Dr. Moon. But all that seems so vague and far away.
2: Yes, vague and far away. The household is in your keeping. If there is any light and warmth in it, it will be your light and warmth. If it is happy, it will be because you've made it so. Happy things may come to you in life, but you must never go seeking them anymore. It is your turn to make the fire.
1: Won't you sit down a moment longer, Dr. Moon?
2: No, there isn't time. But remember that whatever suffering comes to you, I can always help you if it is something that can be helped. I promise nothing.
1: Wait. What have you done to me? Why? Why have I no sorrow left? No sorrow left for anything at all? Tell me I must see. Yet I cannot see. Before you go, tell me who you really are.
2: Who am I? I am the last 5 years.
0: Luella, oh, there you are. I've an inspiration. Let's make it a real celebration tomorrow night. Cocktails at Moriarty's, dinner at the Plaza, dancing.
1: No, darling. You're coming home to me. Oh, John, there's so little time. And we had so much living to do.

0: Here's a word from RCA Victor. Once upon a time, to enter the world of magic, people said, open sesame. Nowadays, we say, RCA Victor. That golden password has long been admitting us to one new magical world of entertainment after another. 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
1: Tallulah, I want to retract in part the snide remarks I made about your radio program. You're all splendid in that sketch by F. Scott Fitzgerald. Splendid.
2: Everybody's splendid. Well, ain't that splendid? I'm going to splend a little myself.
3: Jimmy, what are you going to do?
2: I'm going to act.
1: Act? Shades of Barrymore.
2: Well, pull them down if you don't want to watch. Still going to act.
1: You an actor?
2: Certainly. Didn't you see my latest picture, The Milkman?
1: Sorry, I never get up that early.
3: Jimmy, what could you possibly act in?
2: In The Adjuster by F. Barry Fitzgerald. And I even got myself a leading lady, Imogene Cola.
3: Jimmy, it's Coca.
2: Coca, Cola, what's the difference? Come here, Imogene. There's two parts in the sketch, Bankhead and Boyer. Which part do you want?
4: Well, Bankhead, of course. You'll be Boyer.
2: Okay, we'll do it the hard way. Meredith, mood music if you're in the mood.

0: My name is Dr. Moon. I'm a doctor, and I got a lot of titles to prove it. I got an R-A-G and an R-A-G-G. I got an M-O-P and an M-O-P-P. Not only that, but I'm in business with my boy. You can see our names on the door. Dr. Moon and Son. My boy takes care of the office during the day, and I take care of the office at night. That way you get the sun in the morning and the moon at night. We're a team, my boy and me. He takes care of the office, and I go around sticking my nose into other people's affairs. And with my equipment, I do a volume business. But I promise nothing. The other day, I gets a hurry call to go over to Emma Jean Coco's house. I get over there, and there's Coco. Nuts. Get a load of the dialogue.
1: No, no, Dr. Moon. I do love my husband. Of course, I love him. I always love him, and I always will. And he loves me. He's always loved me, and he always will love me. Away from him. I always drift away from him, and I always will drift away from him, and he's drifting away from me, and he's always drifting away from me, and he always will drift away from me. Oh.
2: I'm doing Bankhead.
1: But I worry about him, and I always have worried about him, and I always will worry about him. I do nothing but worry, worry, worry.
0: You don't know it, Mrs. Coco, but you worry too much. I used to worry. One time I worried so much, my hair turned gray overnight, and it was laying on the chiffonier. I beg your pardon, lying on the chiffonier.
1: You lied. You always lied. You lied before, and you're lying now. You and my husband. He came into the kitchen, threw all the food out of the refrigerator. He's crazy.
0: Threw all the food out of the refrigerator?
1: Yes, the apples, the bananas.
0: He ain't so crazy. You know you're not supposed to keep bananas in the refrigerator.
1: Crying and wailing. Look, I'll show you.
3: When the love bug bites, you don't know where to start. He's right on the bite, and then it begins.
1: You see, he's crazy.
2: But he sold 14 million records.
0: That's a lot of shellac. But what's so crazy about selling 14 million records?
2: He sold them to me.
0: What did you buy them for?
2: I like them.
0: I got news for you. He ain't crazy. You're the one that's crazy. Anybody that bought 14 million records has got to be crazy. And that's my advice to you. But I promise you nothing.
2: Listen, doctor, that if I get rid of those 14 million records, I'm cured. Why don't you take them, doctor?
0: I most certainly will not.
2: Why not?
0: If I do that, what am I going to do with my 14 million records?
4: Jimmy, Imogene, I must say you were hilarious.
2: Thank you, Miss Bankhead.
0: What do you mean, thank you? Everybody else is splendid. We're only hilarious. And you, Clifton, you don't even look like we were hilarious.
5: I'm sorry, James. I was just standing here thinking of the days of Scott Fitzgerald, when we lived life to the full, when Broadway was really Broadway, not a large papaya juice stand, when theaters were theaters, not television studios. You remember, Tallulah? We were in plays on Broadway, in the theaters, across the way from each other.
4: Oh, of course, I was only a child.
2: Ma, she's not telling
4: Shut
2: you.
4: Up!
5: We meet out at the theater, Tallulah, remember? The gay little restaurants we went to, the soft music and candlelight, the exotic food.
0: I'm getting hungry just thinking about it. Let's go someplace and grab an exotic sandwich.
5: Grab a sandwich. That's the story of this era. Not like the old days, Tallulah.
4: And the people and those wonderful mad people, where have they all gone?
5: I've just seen some of them, but they're on the continent. Living a kind of life which seems to have disappeared here. Everybody who is anybody is over there.
4: Jimmy? Then the restaurants...
0: Then the restaurants over here should be pretty...
4: empty.
0: Then the restaurants over here should be pretty empty. Let's go in and grab a sandwich. I'm hungry.
4: Oh, Clement, remember the little French restaurant we used to go to?
5: Pierre's.
4: Of course, Pierre's. What food, what wine.
0: Well, okay, let's go to Pierre's. What are we standing here talking about?
4: Clifton, let's go to Pierre's. Let's try to recapture those wonderful days.
5: I'm one step ahead of you, Tallulah. I asked Kitty to meet us after the show. I saw her for one mad moment on the ski slope at Biarritz. As I sped by, I yelled to her, "See you at Pierre's in New York."
4: Did you have fun over there, darling?
5: Oh, on the go all the time. You know how it is. The races at Ascot, roulette at Monte Carlo, swimming at Nice, skiing in the Alps, shooting in Scotland.
0: When did you eat?
4: Who was there, Clifton? All the old crowd?
5: Well, the old crowd's rather thinned out.
0: I can see why. Nobody eats.
4: Let's go to Pierre's, darling. Let's try to pick life up where we dropped it in with our separate ways. Do you think we can, Clifton?
5: Of course. We'll go back some few years in time. After all, what is time but a figment of man's imagination?
0: It is now 6:30. Figment, what's time? Stop and let's go.
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5: All right, we're off for Pierre's. Coming, Tallulah?
4: Yes, darling. Do you remember where Pierre's was? 54th Street, wasn't it?
5: No, it was 45th.
4: Oh, no, darling. They moved to 45th and then they moved back to 54th.
5: Yes, but they moved back to 45th Street again.
0: Can't we go to a restaurant that's standing still? No, I'm not only hungry, I'm dizzy.
5: Is he coming with us?
4: Well, of course, Clifton. Of course, Jimmy's coming along.
5: Very well, James, but please try to look tall.
4: Oh, wait a minute, Clifton. I must turn out the lights here.
6: Oh, just a moment, Miss Bankhead. 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
4: Thank you, Ed. 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
6: This is The Big Show, and Tallulah Bankhead and Clifton Webb, trying to recapture the memory of an earlier day, have gone to a little restaurant they used to frequent years ago, taking with them Jimmy Durante. Our party is now entering the little French restaurant. The proprietor greets them.
7: Bonsoir, madame, monsieur. A table for two.
0: Just a minute. How about me?
7: Oh, pardonnez-moi, monsieur. I did not see you.
0: How can you see me? I ain't eaten all day. I'm the finishing American.
5: Well, Pierre. Pierre, it's been a long time. My old friend Pierre.
4: Pierre, how do you do it? You haven't aged a day in all these years, has he, Clifton, darling?
5: Looks the same as ever.
7: Well, if Pierre looks the same as ever, it is a miracle because Pierre has been dead for 15 years.
5: Well, Tallulah, we stayed away too long, and what a pity. There are so many old memories I wanted to talk over with Pierre.
0: Well, tell them to me. If I don't get something to eat pretty soon, I can deliver the message in person.
7: Charles, You have a reservation, of course.
5: We have a reservation with the pass.
7: Would Monsieur care to wait until Mr. Pass arrives?
4: No, Pierre, you don't understand.
7: Charles, madame, you have a reservation?
4: You don't understand, Charles. We've come back after all these years to take another look at the old place we remembered so fondly.
5: The proprietor may have changed, but the place is the same. I already have that old nostalgic feeling.
4: Remember, darling, the expression we used to use? We used to say, Pierre is the Katz.
7: Oh, of course. A table for Mr. and Mrs. Pierre Katz. Well, would you care to check your wraps at the coat room? The young lady will take care of them.
5: Fifi, darling. Look to Lou, it's Fifi. Still checking coats.
4: Oh, Fifi, darling, don't you remember us? Of course, we've changed, but then so have you. You used to be tall and dark and had coal black hair. Now you're short and blonde.
8: My name is Mindy.
4: Darling, how quaint. You've even changed your name. Well, you don't mind if we go on calling you Fifi. You see, we're trying to get back something we lost here years ago.
8: If you lost it in this cloakroom, you'll have to have a check to get it back.
5: If it were only that simple to get back what we're looking for.
0: All I'm looking for is something to eat.
7: Follow me, I have a nice table with candles.
0: Okay, I'll eat that.
7: Here we are. May I recommend a drink to start, perhaps?
4: Oh, good. I'll have...
5: Now, just a moment, Tallulah.
4: Yes, darling?
5: Let me see if I can remember. For you, a very dry martini with a little onion.
4: Oh, Clifton, you remembered. And for you, darling, a martini with an olive, right?
5: You remembered, too.
0: Hey, gendarme, make me a double.
7: Double martini?
0: Double olives and double onions. I remembered I'm hungry.
5: Oh, just a moment, Pierre.
7: Charles.
5: Tallulah, what are we doing ordering martinis? Don't you remember? It was always champagne to start.
4: Oh, Clifton, you're so right, darling. Of course, champagne, Pierre.
7: Charles, and the champagne is here.
5: Yes, a quart of champagne. And Tallulah, your slipper, please.
4: No, Clifton, now, darling, you're not going to drink it out of my slipper.
5: I always did. It was a ritual. I insist on it. Give me your slipper.
4: Clifton, no, darling.
5: There. Now I have your slipper. And now a quart of champagne, and I'll drink from your... I better make that 2 quarts.
4: No, darling, I don't want
5: to. I insist. Ah, here we are. I drink to you, my dear, and to good days when life... Oh, look at me. Champagne all over my clothes.
4: Well, I tried to tell you, Clifton, slippers are open-toed these days.
5: James, will you please stop licking my suit?
0: One of my favorite dishes, herringbone with wine sauce. When do we eat?
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0: Who do you have to know? Who do you have to know around here to get something to eat? Hey, Pierre.
7: Charles, monsieur.
0: How about some frog's legs?
4: Oh, what a divine piano.
0: Okay, I'll take piano legs.
4: Who is that young man at the piano? Would you ask him to come over here, please?
7: Oh, of course. Joe, would you come over? His name is Joe Bushkin.
4: Oh, Mr. Bushkin, I've been listening to your wonderful piano. It's just divine, darling.
9: Thank you, Miss Bankhead, and I'm glad you dropped in tonight. Because I've written a song dedicated to you.
4: To me? Oh, dear boy, but you shouldn't have.
9: I call it Portrait of Tallulah.
4: Isn't he sweet? But you shouldn't have.
9: Well, I think it really captures the real Tallulah.
4: Isn't he a dear? But you really shouldn't have.
9: Well, maybe you're right. I shouldn't have. I could change it to Portrait of Betty.
4: Isn't he sweet? Anyway, play it for us, won't you, Joe, darling?
10: How do you like that? Now we're going to have dinner music without the dinner.

0: Joe, darling, thank you very much for that portrait of Tallulah. Clifton, isn't it wonderful that someone should write a composition for poor little old me?
1: Come now, Tallulah, you're not poor and you're not little.
0: Isn't he sweet? You're just jealous, darling, because no one ever wrote a portrait of Clifton.
1: As a matter of fact, Toscanini and I are working on just such a composition. He's writing the lyric, of course.
2: Well, this has gone far enough. Hey, Pierre.
3: The name is Charles.
2: How about something to eat?
3: Oh, of course. What would you like to start with?
2: Food.
1: I'll do the ordering. Tallulah, remember the wonderful delicacies they used to serve here? What would you like? Snails? Mussels?
3: May I recommend our specialty, monsieur?
1: Of course, Pierre.
3: Charles.
2: What's the difference? Pierre, Charles. Bring on the food.
3: I am trying to recommend something, monsieur, if you would give me but a moment.
1: All right, Charles, go ahead.
3: My name is Pierre.
0: I thought you said Pierre was dead.
3: I'm sorry, my name is Charles, but sometimes I wish I could change places with Pierre.
1: What was it you were going to recommend?
3: Well, we had the most delicious gefilte fish.
2: That's for me, whatever it is.
1: Oh, wait a moment, just a moment. I follow something. Tallulah.
0: Yes, darling?
1: I do remember the steaks we used to get here.
0: Oh, yes, those tender, thick, luscious steaks.
1: Oh, you do remember, don't you?
0: Yes,
1: that's what we'll have, Charles. But the good steaks, the dollar and a quarter steaks, not the 75-cent ones.
3: Ah, monsieur, the dollar and a quarter steaks are now with Pierre.
2: Lucky Pierre. He may be dead, but at least he's eaten.
3: Dollar and a quarter steaks, which you remember so well, are now $6.50. You see, the restaurant business is not what it used to be.
1: All of a sudden, nothing seems to be like it used to be. We came here with a feeling of nostalgia.
2: My stomach is f***ing nostalgia. I'm trying to remember the last time it had something to eat. But if you want nostalgia, I can give it to you. Right out of the old Club Durant, back in the 30s. When people used to eat once in a while. And everybody was singing right with me. Inkadinkadee, adinkadee, adinkadee. Oh, what a two!

0: Cigars, cigarettes, gardenias, theater tickets, bonbons, a prize in every package. Just hold the ring up to the light. Candy apples, have yourself paged in the main dining room.
1: Oh, Clifford, I think I will have some cigarettes, darling.
2: Young lady, some cigarettes, please.
0: Yes, sir. What brand?
1: I'll have the same as that fellow is having at the table over there.
0: Oh, you mean Bing Crosby.
3: Bing, did you see that postcard we got from Bob Hope, the one from Alaska?
4: Say, you know, I don't think Fat Boy ought to spend too much time up there in the Eskimo country. You know how crazy they are about blubber.
5: Say, what was the postcard? Give me the vine on that.
3: Well, didn't you notice the postmark?
5: No.
3: It postmarked the Valley of 10,000 Smokes.
4: Could this Alaska Valley have anything to do with the fact that over 10,000 smokers make the Chesterfield mildness test every day?
3: Well, I don't see how, Bing. You see, the 10,000 smokes up there from Alaskan volcanoes.
4: Well, I'm sure Bob fixed it so all those craters are now smoking those good, milder Chesterfield.
3: Friends, you can prove it to yourself that Chesterfield is the milder cigarette. Just open them, smell them, and smoke them.

0: Clifton, I've forgotten, darling. You were such a wonderful dancer. Let's dance now, shall we, darling?
1: Yes. We always used to dance here, didn't we, Tallulah? Maybe this will bring back some of the wonderful memories.
0: Just like old times, dancing, Hugh. I fit right here. One arm around my shoulder, one arm around my waist, the other arm around... Jimmy, what are you doing between Clifton and me?
2: I'm dancing. I ain't eating, so I'm dancing. Which one of you two is going to dance with me? Or, I'm no snob, let's make it a threesome.
0: Jimmy, will you please go back to the table and get yourself something to eat, darling? Clifton and I are trying to recapture a mood.
1: Tallulah, I'm afraid we'll never be able to recapture.
0: Oh, we must, darling, we must.
1: Tallulah, you're crying. Please, I can't stand tears.
0: Well, you're standing on my foot.
1: I'm sorry. You see, we don't even dance well together anymore.
0: Oh, keep dancing, darling. We're doing fine.
1: Tallulah, you remember in the old days the way you used to sing along with the orchestra while we danced? Why don't you sing again now?
0: Oh, Clifton, darling, it's sweet of you to ask me, but I couldn't.
1: Please, Tallulah, for me.
0: Well?
1: For old time's sake, Tallulah.
0: For old time's sake, darling.
1: Thank you, darling.

0: Darling, it's been a lovely, lovely evening, Clifton, but I'm afraid we just can't rekindle old memories.
1: You're right, Tallulah. Well, good night, Pierre. I mean, Charles.
2: Oh, that's quite all right, monsieur. What's the difference if you call me Pierre or Charles or even my real name, Maya? What difference what you name your past? There will always be a past. And 20 years from now, you will be as nostalgic about this evening as you are now about the evenings you spent with Pierre or Sam, which was his real name.
1: Very well put, Sam.
2: No, please, it's Maya.
0: That's an idea, darling. We'll make a date to meet right here 20 years from now.
1: Very well, but please phone me the day before and remind me.
0: How about you, Jimmy, darling? Will you meet us here, too?
3: I won't have to meet you. I'll be here still waiting for something to eat.
1: Well, Tallulah, until then, good night.
0: Darling, a good night kiss?
1: Oh, I hate these sad partings. But if you must kiss me, on the brow, please.
4: Ma, she missed the brow by 5 inches.

Well, darlings, we've come to the end of another big show. Next week, we come to you from Hollywood. And what a cast. Louis Armstrong, Bob Hope, Dean Martin and Jerry Lewis, Frankie Lane, and as always, Meredith Wilson and the Big Show Orchestra and Chorus. 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The Actors Company of Hollywood joins the Big Show as a weekly feature. This outstanding theater group, numbering among its members some of the movie's capital's finest creative talents, will bring you each week an exciting, dramatic sketch especially adapted for the Actors Company. I'm particularly pleased to welcome the Actors Company to the Big Show, inasmuch as we appreciate stars who take an active interest in the living theater. I'm looking forward to a pleasant and rewarding association. Next week, for its premiere on the Big Show, the Actors Company will present Rosalind Russell and Dorothy McGuire in The Women. And now, the rest of the company joins me in hoping that until then, may the good Lord bless and keep you, whether near or far away.

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1: Well, you didn't tell me. Did you make any New Year's resolutions?
2: Oh, sure.
1: What are they?
2: You're not supposed to tell, are you?
1: Oh, sure.
2: I know when I can tell. In fact, that's part of the resolution. To tell millions and millions more people that the solid silver with beauty that lives forever is international sterling.

0: Since the dawn of recorded history, mankind has greeted the arrival of the new year with celebrations and rejoicing. 5,000 years ago, on New Year's Eve, a famous Egyptian said... And so it goes. A new year is born, and the old year takes its place on the pages of history. And in everybody's mind is an acute awareness of the passage of time.
1: Did we get any 1949 calendars yet, Harriet?
2: Well, if you mean the ones in the garage, it's over there on the table.
1: Oh, yeah. Hey, look, they're using a different girl this year. She isn't wearing much for January, is she? Wonder how she keeps warm.
2: Well, those looks you're giving her must help a little.
1: Hey, look here, take a look at February. See, things start to get interesting. She's taking off her gloves.
2: When you get to June, don't expect anything. I tore that one out. You want more coffee?
1: Yeah, thanks. You know, I have a feeling 1949 is going to be a very nice year.
2: Started off very well.
1: Yeah, I thought so. In fact, that was one of the best New Year's Eve parties I've ever been to.
2: Mm-hmm. It was a lot of fun. There's only one thing I didn't like about it. I don't like the idea of teaming the men against the women.
1: Oh, you mean in the word game?
2: Mm-hmm.
1: Well, naturally, you didn't like it because the wives lost.
2: Well, no, not that. I just don't think it's fair to make the wives compete against their husbands.
1: Well, I understand how you feel. We really trounced you, didn't we?
2: Well, if you put it that way, maybe we just didn't try as hard as the men.
1: Oh, sure, that's the answer. You let us win. The wives were so much in love with their husbands that you let us win.
2: I didn't say that. I simply said that maybe we didn't try as hard as you men.
1: Well, I don't think we tried especially hard. In fact, it seemed to me we won pretty easily. You tried hard, but we were a little smarter.
2: Now, I'm so glad to hear you say that, dear. Some of the girls thought we made it too obvious.
1: No, no. You fooled me completely.
3: Hi, Mom.
4: Hi, Pop.
3: Hi.
1: Hello, boys. Boys, let me give you a word of fatherly advice. Never let yourselves get drawn into competition with girls.
3: Guys, Pop, you don't think we play with girls, do you?
4: Oh, no? What about the spelling match?
2: When was that?
3: Oh, he means at the school Christmas party. We stood the girls in a spelling match.
1: Oh, and naturally the girls didn't try very hard, so the boys won hands down.
3: Oh, no, they beat the pants off us.
4: Gee, I don't remember that part.
1: The girls actually won fair and square?
3: Yeah, they were just too much for us. We didn't stand a chance.
1: Oh, I'm surprised, David. That's no attitude to take. Let's examine just why the girls won. Is it because they're brighter than you? No. More alert? No. Have more knowledge? No.
3: Isn't that funny? I would have said yes to all those things.
1: Well, let's get to the real reason the girls won.
4: I know. Girls don't have as much to worry about as we do.
2: Well, not only that, maybe you were just being nice to the girls and tried to lose the spelling match.
3: We didn't have to try to lose. It was the easiest thing I've ever done.
4: I don't like girls anyway.
3: Ricky's a little sore on account of what happened at Susie Dunkel's party. The girls insisted on playing post office.
4: Fully.
2: Sounds like you boys had quite a party.
3: Julie Thornberry said she had a letter for Ricky. She sure can't delete a stamp.
4: Yeah. Why does she want to kiss me? She's got a cat. Let her kiss that.
3: Come to think of it, the girls won all the prizes at that party, too.
4: Of all the dopey games, pin the tail on the donkey. Fooey.
3: It's no wonder you didn't like it. Next time, don't insist on being the donkey.
1: Well, don't worry about it, boys. As soon as the girls get a little older, they'll let you boys win all the prizes. See, that's a little trick that the women use to make the men think they're smarter. At least that's what your mother says.
3: Not much sense in being a boy these days, is there? Come on, Rick. Let's throw the ball around.
2: You know, it might be fun to have a spelling match at our next party.
1: Oh, sure. And I suppose the wives would just murder the poor husbands. I tell you what I'll do. I'll give you a word right now you can't spell. An easy one, too. Spell... Glockenspiel.
2: Glockenspiel? Glockenspiel? Was I wrong? Huh? Was I right? Well, all right, how do you spell Glockenspiel?
1: Well, let's be fair. Don't give me the same word. Oh, hello, Barney.
5: Care to join me in carrying out this barrel of ashes?
1: No, thanks. You sure keeping the basement cleaned up? The New Year's resolution?
5: In a way. Catherine made it for me.
1: Women are sure hard to understand.
5: Ah, it's impossible.
1: Harriet and I were talking about the New Year's Eve party, you know, over at the Randolphs.
5: Oh, did you get a little lecture, too?
1: No, no. Harriet and I were just talking about the games we played.
5: I should think she'd want to keep that quiet. Women didn't win a darn thing. Pretty solid proof of male superiority, I'd say.
1: I know this is perfectly silly, Thorny, but has it ever occurred to you that women might lose to men on purpose?
5: You have a fever on?
1: No, I'm serious. Women are pretty strange. They might just do a thing like that, you know, just to make the husbands feel superior. Sort of butter us up.
5: Well, that doesn't make sense, does? At least not right after Christmas.
1: Well, and how do you explain the fact that women are such good losers? They lose all the time and they still smile.
5: Oh, look, Oz, women lose, they smile. But they have their own little ways of getting even with us for beating them. They're clever, Oz, devilishly clever. I beat Catherine a little game of gin rummy the other night, and what did she do? Turned off my side of the electric blanket, and I nearly froze to death.
1: Maybe you're right. I wonder if that was just Harriet's way of getting even with me, you know, trying to make me think the girl's lost on purpose.
5: Well, there's no doubt about it, Oz. And the dangerous part of it is it's little things like that that cause a man to lose control of the reins in his own home.
1: Oh, Thorny, I don't think it's that important.
5: Okay, Oz. But if I were you, I'd get the upper hand again before it's too late. The husband has got to keep control of the household. Why don't you go in there and involve Harriet in some sort of competition and beat her fair and square?
1: Say, maybe you're right. Certainly can't do any harm. No, I'll just challenge her to some sort of a contest and beat her.
5: Right.
1: Now, what's something I'm sure to win at?
5: Yeah. How about growing a mustache faster than she can?
1: Donnie, it's got to be something she has a chance at. See, I know checkers. It's a good game, and I don't think she's ever played it. By golly, Thorny, I'll prove to her I'm a better man than she is. Harriet?
2: Yes, dear?
1: How about a little game of checkers?
2: Oh, I have to do the dishes, dear.
1: Oh, come on. Just one game of checkers.
2: All right, we'll play kitchen checkers. You take the dirty saucers, and I'll take the dirty cups, and we'll move them around the dishpan.
1: I don't understand, Harriet. I happen to feel like a little competition. I'll bet I can toss a penny closer to the edge of the linoleum than you can.
2: I don't want to play games, dear.
1: You mean you don't want to be beaten? You must have seen my high school yearbook. Probably read how good I was at pitching pennies.
2: Here, why don't you have a cookie? That'll keep you quiet.
1: Oh, boy, chocolate. Why don't you have one, too?
2: They do look good.
1: I could eat a dozen of them.
2: So could I.
1: I'll bet I can eat more cookies than you can.
2: I'll bet you can, too. Are you trying to draw me into some sort of competition?
1: Not necessarily. How about some ping pong?
2: No, thanks, dear.
1: I'll give you an advantage. I'll play left-handed.
2: No, thanks.
1: I'll play blindfolded.
2: No, thanks.
1: Without a paddle.
2: No.
1: Doubled up with my head between my legs. I'll be the ball.
2: No, dear.
1: Well, I don't blame you. It is sort of useless for a woman to compete with a man.
2: Yes, it is, dear.
1: You mean you don't disagree with that statement I just made?
2: No, I think you're right.
1: Well, let's shake hands. That's it. Now put your foot against my foot, like this. Now, this is what's known as Indian hand wrestle.

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0: You want another pillow under your head?
1: No, thanks.
0: You want to sit over here in your easy chair?
1: No, thank you, dear. I'm very comfortable lying here on the couch.
0: You aren't angry with me, are you?
1: Why should I be? You didn't throw me. I slipped.
0: I'm sorry. That soap just squished out of my hand when you grabbed me. Hope you didn't loosen a vertebrae.
1: I landed right on the base of my spine, the lower part. It could have pushed my spinal column right straight up. I'd have one horn on my head.
0: Would you like me to fill up your hot water bottle again?
1: No, thanks. I haven't finished drinking this yet. What are you knitting?
0: A pair of socks.
1: Is it difficult to knit a pair of socks?
0: Not once you've learned. You aren't thinking of taking it up, are you?
1: Just making conversation. Just for the fun of it, show me how you do it. Just give me an idea.
0: Well, roughly, it's like this. You take one needle and loop the yarn over like this. Then you slide it off. That's knit. And then you reverse the process like this. And then slide these loops off. That's purl.
1: Hand it to me. I'll show you how fast I pick up stuff.
0: Oh, careful.
1: Just loop it over like this. Then you slide these off. Where did everything go?
0: Yeah, that was fast, dear. It took me an hour to do what you undoed in 2 seconds.
1: What did I do?
0: You unraveled it.
1: Certainly is delicate. How does it stay together in a sweater? You know, I never realized what nerve it takes for a woman to wear a sweater. How long did it take me to knit a pair of socks?
0: Too long. Give the needles back there.
1: Oh, sure. I couldn't possibly knit a pair of socks as fast as you could.
0: Well, of course you couldn't.
1: I was hoping you'd say that.
0: What do you mean?
1: I think we've got ourselves a little contest.
0: Oh, Ozzy, you couldn't...
1: Shall we begin? Just get me some needles. All I want you to do is show me how it's done, and I may as well warn you, be prepared for a fight. When I was at Boy Scout camp, I learned to make a straw hat in 1 hour.
0: But, Ozzy, that isn't like making a sock.
1: It looked like one.
0: Well, I'll show you how, dear, but let's not make it a contest.
1: I'm afraid I might finish my sock sooner than you'll finish yours.
0: No, I'm afraid you might knit yourself into a bag and suffocate.
1: What irony. Beating Harriet at her own game. This will prove, beyond a shadow of a doubt, that men are superior to women.

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Now, there's an argument I don't want any part of. No, sir. 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

0: See that man, the one so seriously engrossed in the work before him? That's Ozzie Nelson, one-time holder of the title, Man. You know what's running through his mind? He's wondering which is the superior towel in the bathroom, his or hers. At present, he's engaged in a bitter struggle, the struggle of a man determined to maintain his dignity and to preserve his rightful place as head of the household. Note the square jaw, the steely blue eyes, the look of determination, the look of a man ready to fight. A fair fight, yes, but a tough one.
1: Knit one, pearl one. Knit one, pearl one. Knit one, pearl... Come on in, Barney.
2: I just came over... Well, Mother McCree.
1: I'm knitting.
2: Oh. Are you expecting a cuddly little visitor?
1: No, I wasn't, but as long as you're here, sit down.
2: I know it's January, but if you want some strawberries, I'll go get them for you.
1: Don't make fun of me, Barney. You suggested I get into a contest with Harriet, and this is it. A sock knitting contest. Push the book over closer, will you, Thorny?
2: Oh, knitting instructions. Item one, knit. Item two, purl. What are you doing, Oz? Item one or item two?
1: Item three, untangling the mess. See. Move hands together, keeping needles and fingers in motion. That's it. Knit one, purl one. Knit one, purl one. Needles working harmoniously, action of the fingers nicely synchronized. Knit one, purl one. Knit one, purl one. How do you like that, Thorny?
2: Oh, that's very good, Oz. Now let's see you try it with the yarn.
1: See, that's the trouble. It works perfectly till I try it with the yarn.
2: Yeah. Well, try it again. Maybe I can find out what's wrong.
1: Well, just follow me along in the book there. Now, I grasp the yarn with my left hand. I slip the needle through the loop. Now, with the right hand, I pull the yarn over the left and slip the needle through. Now, I cross the yarn over the right hand and slip the needle through.
2: Now what?
1: Now, if you'll untie my hands, I'll continue. Happens every time.
2: Yeah, let me see what it says here.
1: It says, hey, wait a minute. Hey, I think I see what I'm doing wrong. Through, over, slide. Under, through, slide. Say, I've got it. Knit one, purl one.
2: That's the old fight.
1: Knit
2: one, purl one. Knit one, purl one.
1: It's just sort of a knack.
2: Knit one, purl one. Knit one, Pearl, Oz, I knew you could do it. Atta girl, Oz, old boy.
1: Look at me, Thorny.
2: Come on, Oz, keep going. Knit one.
1: Knit one.
2: Pearl one.
1: Pearl one.
2: Knit one. Pearl one.
1: Knit one. Pearl one. Knit. Item three again. It's no use, Thorny. Just look at this.
2: Oh, don't give up now, Oz. You were doing great.
1: Well, I'll give it one more try. Through here, loop over the yarn, slide the needle down. Under here, over there. Easy does it. Knit one, purl one. Knit one, purl one.
2: Yeah!
1: Knit one, purl one.
2: Oh, you're a devil
1: knit
2: with those
1: one,
2: needles.
1: Purl. So you're sitting on my ball of yarn.
2: Oh, sorry, I wondered what that was moving around.
1: Knit one, purl one.
2: Knit one, purl one.
1: Knit one, purl one.
2: That's it. Good boy.
1: Knit one, purl one.
2: Keep it up, Oz.
1: Knit one, purl one.
2: I have to go.
1: See you later.
2: Do not give up.
1: I won't purl one.
2: So long, Ozzie.
1: Goodbye. Thorny, knit two, purl two.
3: Hi, Pop.
1: Knit. Oh, hi, fellas. I didn't hear you come in.
3: What are you doing, Pop?
1: Now, that's a silly question. See these needles flying? What does it look like I'm doing?
3: Bleeding to death.
1: Hand me one of those Band-Aids. I happen to be knitting a pair of socks.
3: What part of the sock is that you're working on? Gee, it isn't the toe, and it doesn't look like the heel.
1: Well, it started out to be the heel, but it was a little too small, so I decided to make it the toe, but it was a little too big, so it's going to be the coin pocket.
3: The coin pocket? I never heard of socks with coin pockets.
1: Well, I think these will have them. Anyway, neatness doesn't count in the contest.
3: What contest, Pop?
1: Oh, it's just a little contest your mother and I are having to see who can knit a pair of socks faster.
3: See, David? Pop's just like me.
1: What do you mean, Ricky?
3: Oh, he's been challenging all the girls to games ever since they beat us in the spelling match.
1: Oh?
3: He even challenged Mary Benson to Indian hand wrestling.
1: Oh, really? What happened?
3: I slipped. I bet Mom will be awful embarrassed if you beat her, huh, Pop?
1: Oh, I don't think so, David.
3: You think she'll cry?
1: Don't be silly. Your mother doesn't cry.
3: Oh, yes, she does, Pop. She cries sometimes, but she never lets you see her. Is that because she loves you so much, Pop?
1: Well, I suppose so.
4: I don't think she'll cry this time. She'll feel awful bad, but she's brave, boy. I wish I was as brave as Mom.
3: Ricky was even crying in the movies the other day.
4: Oh, yeah, wise guy?
1: No, look, boys, you don't understand this. You see, I'm not trying to make your mother cry. This is just a little friend. Oh, darn these needles. Hand me another one of those Band-Aids, will you? Two of them. I think it went clear through.

0: Don't startle me like that. Go back to bed.
1: Where are you going?
0: Downstairs.
1: Did you hear a burglar?
0: If I had, I wouldn't be going downstairs. I'll tell you a little secret. I've been thinking things over, and I'm going down to do a little work on your mother's knitting. See, I want to make sure she wins. After all, I don't want to make her cry.
1: You're going to knit on her socks to help her?
0: Well, yes. Something wrong?
1: No, I guess not. You sure do get yourself in some tough spots, don't you, Pop? That's the third time you've yawned this morning, dear. Didn't you sleep well last night?
0: Not too well. I dreamt I was knitting. I'm awful tired of knitting, Harriet. I'm willing to admit defeat.
1: Oh, no, dear. The way you catch on to things, I'll bet you're way ahead of me.
0: No, not a chance. In fact, I'll bet if we take a look at what you've knitted so far and what I've knitted so far, we'll find you're way, way ahead.
1: Okay, let's take a look. Let's see, where did I leave my knitting when I went to bed last night?
0: Right there on the windowsill. I wonder where I left mine.
1: In the piano bench.
0: Oh, yeah, that's right. See, here we are. See, take a look at mine. It's all done.
1: Well, it's wonderful, dear. And look at mine. It's only half all done.
0: Well, I knew. That is, I thought you,
1: this
0: I mean...
1: This is very strange. My sock looks terrible. I don't knit like this.
0: Well, I don't think it looks so bad. It
1: looks like a wool funnel.
0: What do you expect? I couldn't turn on any lights. I had to knit in the kitchen with the refrigerator door open.
1: What are you trying to say?
0: Well, I just came downstairs for a little bite to eat, and I happened to have my knitting needles with me, and... what about my sock? It looks pretty darn good.
1: Good? It looks excellent.
0: You didn't by any chance come down last night for a little snack, did you?
1: No, I didn't, dear. I came down to finish your socks.
0: Why did you want to finish my socks?
1: Because I wanted you to win. Why did you finish my sock?
0: Because I wanted you to win. Isn't this silly? Oh,
1: darling, what a beautiful thought. You wanted me to win.
0: No, I'm just a softie, I guess. But don't give me credit. It was really the boys. They sort of shamed me into it. In fact, they even suggested that if I won, you might start... What's the matter?
1: It was so thoughtful of you, dear. I'm sorry. I think I'm going to cry.
0: No.
2: Mom, what's the matter?
1: Nothing, boys.
3: How come you're crying?
2: Oh, I see. You won after all, huh, Pa?
0: No, I didn't. Your mother's laughing.
1: Oh!
0: She's crying because she's happy. Boys. No, boys.

0: Ozzie and Harriet will be back in just a moment. You know, I think Ozzie should have stuck to the strictly masculine pursuits and let Harriet handle the feminine. Yeah, there's no doubt about it. Things work out better that way.
1: Well, maybe, Mr. Smith. But what would you say if I told you that my husband was the one who chose the silver for our home? It was international sterling silver, too. And what I think is the most beautiful sterling pattern of all. Prelude.
0: Well, I'd say that your husband is a man who has a fine appreciation for beautiful things. There's no lovelier solid silver in the world than that created by International Sterling, you know. Every piece is artist-designed, as carefully finished as a rare jewel. And that Prelude pattern certainly is one of International's loveliest designs.
1: Not too plain, not too fancy. It's just right for that delicate flower ornament. And we were pretty happy about the price of Prelude, too, Mr. Smith. Imagine buying anything these days that hasn't gone sky high.
0: International Sterling is a wonderful value, all right. Its prices haven't gone up in 4 years.
1: Why, we figured we saved about $20 by getting 8-piece settings in International Sterling's Prelude pattern rather than some other sterling. Honestly, I think every woman ought to take a look at International Sterling patterns right away.
0: Ah, words of wisdom from one who knows. See your International Sterling dealer tomorrow, folks. See the solid silver with beauty that lives forever. Famous International Sterling.
2: I think it was a wonderful idea for us to call the contest off, don't you?
3: Oh, sure. By calling it off, it makes it a draw.
2: That's right. And definitely proves once and for all that men are superior to women.
3: Now, just a minute. You didn't win.
2: Oh, yes, I did. For 13 years, I've been trying to get you to knit me a pair of wool socks. And now, by tricking you into this contest, I'm finally going to get a pair.
3: Oh, dear, I didn't tell you, did I?
2: Tell me what?
3: I promised this pair of socks to Thorny.
2: You mean after I slaved over that pair of socks and worked my poor fingers to the bone, he gets them?
3: Oh, yes. As a matter of fact, when he came over yesterday morning, he said he wished he could think of some way to get them knitted faster.
2: So that's why he gave me all that encouragement. Where are my knitting needles?
3: What are you going to do, dear?
2: You see this ugly, contorted mass of sock I've knitted?
3: Oh, I don't know, dear. It might fit somebody.
2: Oh, yes. It'll fit anybody who happens to wear a size 23 shoe and has a quarter-inch ankle. I'm going to knit a mate, and I'll give them to Thorny. He'll wear them. They'll cut off his blood supply at the ankles. His feet will be like icebergs. His wife will divorce him. He'll be a ruined man. What revenge? Knit one, pearl one. Knit one.
0: Tune in again next week to another adventure of Ozzie and Harriet, starring Ozzie Nelson and Harriet Hilliard.
3: And remember, the solid silver with beauty that lives forever is International Sterling.
2: Yes, Harriet, the solid silver with beauty that lives forever is International Sterling.
0: Appearing in support of Ozzie and Harriet were John Brown, Tommy Bernard, and Henry Blair. Original music was composed and conducted by Billy May. This program originates in the Hollywood studios of the National Broadcasting Company and is also broadcast over the Trans-Canada Network of the Canadian Broadcasting Corporation. This is Vern Smith speaking.
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0: You know, when I went to school, I studied French, Spanish, and Latin. I always thought Latin was the most difficult thing to understand. Then I met my friend Irma. Now, don't get me wrong, because me, Jane Stacy, I love that girl. It's only that she... Well, for instance, the other night I was reading the evening paper and I said, Irma, honey, imagine a man 84 years old just became a father for the first time. And 84. Irma said...
1: 84 years? Gee, what a long honeymoon.
0: I'll take Latin every time. Right now, Irma's staring at the calendar. Her watch has stopped, so she's probably trying to figure out what time it is. Irma, what's on your mind?
1: Oh, Jane, honey, I just checked the calendar, and do you know today is 1 year since we started rooming together?
0: A year already? Gee, I can't believe it. Let's see. Oh, of course, the 1st of December. We'd both agreed to share this room. Mrs. O'Reilly said the rent would be $25 for the two of us, and you asked her to please make it 30 because you didn't know what half of 25 was.
1: Well, in those days I was much younger, didn't know as much as I do today.
0: Yeah, yeah, honey. Now you've come a long way.
1: Oh, thank you. But, Jane, we just can't ignore an anniversary. We should have some kind of a celebration. I know, I'll buy you a present.
0: Oh, no, honey, it's not necessary. I appreciate the thought, but you don't. I'll get it. Hello?
2: Hello, Jane.
0: Oh, Richard.
2: Jane, would you mind doing me a favor? I'm away from the office, and I'm going to need some petty cash for this evening, so I've asked Peggy, you know, from the accounting department...
0: Yeah?
2: ...to drop $100 off at your apartment on her way home. Is that all right?
0: Oh, sure, sure. I'll be glad to keep it for you.
2: Oh, thank you very much. Now, I'll be by to pick up the $100 later. Bye.
0: Bye, Richard.
1: Anything wrong, Jane?
0: No, dear, it was Richard. He's coming by later. Let's see now. What were we talking about?
1: Our anniversary. Gee, Jane, remember the fun we had when we first moved in together?
0: I'll never forget it, Irma. We couldn't decide who would sleep in the bed by the window, so you tossed a nickel. It flew out of the window, was picked up by a fellow who was walking past. He brought it up to find out how big a reward we'd give.
1: Yes, wasn't that a romantic way to meet my boyfriend, Al?
0: Well, to me, it just goes to prove that if you don't hold on to your money, you can get into all kinds of trouble. Come in.
3: Hello, Jane. Hiya, chicken.
1: Hello, Al, honey. We were just talking about you.
3: Ain't got no time for no chit-chat. Working on the hottest deal of my life.
0: Oh, Al, not another deal. What happened to that wonderful process you had for removing the name from hotel towels?
3: Didn't work. Removed too much of the towel. In fact, was left with nothing but the name. But can't miss with my new deal.
1: Well, what is it, Al?
3: Have an invisible ink for printing the answers in school books. Can only be read with special glasses.
1: But Al, won't the teachers find out?
3: The glasses will only be made in junior sizes.
1: Oh, Al, you're wonderful. Gee, Jane, is it any wonder Al's my everything?
0: Don't worry, you won't always be that poor.
1: Oh, please, Jane, don't insult Al on our anniversary.
3: Anniversary? Chicken, is there something about us I should know?
1: Oh, not me and you, Al. It's Jane and I. We've been rooming together 1 year today.
3: Well, this calls for a celebration. Why don't you girls make me a dinner?
0: No, no, we want this day to be different. You eat out.
1: Oh, but Jane, Al is right. We should celebrate. I know. I'll bake a cake.
0: Irma, please, please, no. Not that you're a bad cook, but when most people bake a cake, no one can jump up and down or the cake will fall. When you bake a cake, we all have to jump up and down to get it loose from the stove.
1: Well, I have a new recipe, and I'm going down to the grocer's and get some flour. I'd like to make an upside-down cake, but I don't know how to spell happy anniversary backwards.
0: Well, just spell it the way you always do, and you can't miss.
1: All right, I won't say goodbye because I'll be right back. I'll just say Auf Wiedersehen. That's German for Gesundheit.
3: Great kid, ain't she, Jane?
0: Oh, I think so. Of course, so many people wonder how I can keep living with a girl who thinks President Hoover invented the vacuum cleaner. And the DDT is a doctor of dentistry and teeth. And that Seabiscuit was fish bait. But then again, I've never in my life met anyone with a bigger heart, with a greater warmth and an honesty of character than Irma has.
3: I agree with you 100%. Why do you think I want to make her my wife?
0: That's because she's got a job. Come in.
4: It's only me, Professor Kropotkin. Hello, Jenny and Al.
0: Hello, Professor. Come on in.
4: Thank you.
3: Hi, Professor.
4: Jenny, I hope you don't mind my stopping by for a minute. You see, the steam in my room is terrible.
0: Steam? I didn't know you had steam in your room.
4: Well, I haven't had it very long, but Mrs. O'Reilly just came up for the rent, and she found I couldn't pay her, so she started blowing off. And I refused to stay in the steam room.
0: Oh, Professor.
4: Now, listen, Jenny. In the steam room, you get a massage. And Mrs. O'Reilly rubs me the wrong way. Where is my darling little Irma?
3: Well, she went out to some flour.
0: That reminds me. If Irma's going to make a cake, I'm going to go to the drugstore and get something to go with it.
4: Ice cream?
0: No, bicarbonate. I'll see you later.
3: Ah, that Jane's a great little kidder, huh? And by the way, Professor, the girls are celebrating an anniversary. It was just a year ago today when they moved in here.
4: And what a ray of sunshine those girls have been. When they first moved in, I was sick in bed. And then Irma came up. She rubbed my head, held my hand, and sang little songs to me. You know, to this day, I can't enjoy music unless it's off key.
3: Oh, hello, Chicken. Back already?
1: Oh, Al, look what I found on the street.
3: A lady's handbag. Chicken... Anybody see you pick it up?
1: Al, I don't like the way you said that. I told you I found it. I wouldn't think of keeping it. That would be dishonest.
3: Chicken, you're in the clear. It's only dishonest when you find something before it's lost.
1: Oh, Al. We must find out who lost it so we can return it.
4: A good idea. Let's open up the handbag and find out who is the owner.
3: Okay, empty the stuff there on the table, Chicken.
1: All right, Al.
4: My, look at all the stuff a woman carries in her handbag. You know, it's the first 5- and 10-cent store I've ever seen with leather walls.
1: Oh, Al, this lady's handbag belongs to a man.
3: What?
1: Well, his name is right here on the watch, Ben Russ, probably short for Benjamin Russell.
3: No, Chicken, let's keep looking.
4: My, look what she's got here. Hair nets, hair pins, hair dye, hair ribbons, hair shampoo.
1: Well, we know one thing. She can't be a bald-headed woman.
3: Now, let's see. Cigarette case, lipstick. Uh-oh, this dame's a dangerous woman.
1: Why, Al?
3: She's got a driver's license. And here's her name, Mrs. R.L. McLean.
1: Gee, Al, look at all the money in this wallet.
3: Yeah, and here's her address, Ardmore Towers... West End Avenue. Classy neighborhood. Probably wouldn't even miss the dough.
1: Al, I'm surprised at you. Would you think of keeping this money?
3: Only for a charitable purpose. Chicken, did you ever hear of Robin Hood, the guy who took from the rich and gave to the poor?
1: Yes.
3: You think Robin Hood was a bad guy?
1: No.
3: You know anybody richer than Mrs. McLean?
1: No.
3: You know anybody poorer than me?
1: No.
3: What do I have to do? Learn how to shoot a bow and arrow?
1: No, Al, we must return it. Honesty is the best policy. Don't you agree, Professor?
4: Well, I can only talk from experience. Once I knew a poor street cleaner who found a wallet with $50,000. He took it home, and for 3 nights he couldn't sleep. His conscience was keeping him awake. Finally, he couldn't stand it any longer, so he took the wallet back to the rich man, who gave him a reward. And he went home and slept like a baby.
3: What'd he give him?
4: Sleeping pills.
3: Is that the moral of the story?
4: No, no. Then he overslept and lost his job.
3: You see, Irma?
1: It doesn't make any difference, Al. We must return the money.
3: Glad you came through, Chicken. Was only testing your character. Wouldn't touch the money myself. However, if this Mrs. McLean is so rich... I'm quite sure there'll be a reward involved. So we have to handle it on a business-like basis. We gotta make her think we're rich, too. Then she'll be ashamed to offer us a small reward.
4: Sounds plausible.
1: What are you doing, Al?
3: Well, her number's on the card on corner. Oh, hello, Mrs. McLean, please. Here, Chicken, you talk to her. When I put on a high-class voice, they get wise too quick.
1: But, Al, I don't know what to say.
3: Well, say something ritzy. You were out walking your Pomeranian... because your butler was in the bath. You happened to glance in the gutter, and there was her purse. You got it?
1: Got it. Hello? Mrs. McLean? Well, my Pomeranian went for a walk because I happened to glance in the gutter when my butler was taking a bath in your purse.
3: Hold it, Chick. Let me talk to her. Mrs. McLean,
5: Did you lose your handbag?
4: Oh, you did.
5: Well, will you please describe the reward? I mean, the handbag. Yeah. Yeah. Uh-huh, that's it. Yeah, my fiancé found the handbag, and we're prepared to surrender it. Yeah, yeah, it's sitting right here. Why don't you come down and bail it out? Oh, you're busy, but you'll send your secretary with the reward. Good, good. Yeah, we're at 8224 West 73rd Street. Oh, it's only a block away. Fine. Yeah, we'll be waiting for your secretary. Goodbye. Wonder how big a reward a dame like that'll come through with. Chicken, when she comes, I'll handle it.
1: Hello?
6: Irma, this is Jane.
1: Oh, hello, Jane. Where are you?
6: Well, I decided to pick up my cleaning, honey. Listen, has anyone dropped by from Richard's office?
1: No, why? Anything I can do?
6: No, no. I better come home and handle it myself. Goodbye, honey.
1: Goodbye. Gee, I forgot to tell her about the reward we're going to get.
3: You don't have to. She's got a rich boyfriend.
1: Oh, Al, you know, I feel so good that we're doing the right thing. You see, Al, I want to be honest, and I want you to be honest, too. Then when we get married and have children, they'll be honest.
3: Fine thing to look forward to, a family of street cleaners.
4: Speaking of street cleaners, I think I'll go up to that fifth floor gutter I live in. Goodbye.
7: Pardon me, where does Jane Stacy live?
4: Why, lady, is something wrong?
7: Oh, no, no, not at all. I'm from Mr. Rhinelander's office. I'm supposed to deliver an envelope here to him.
4: Oh, I see. The apartment is 3B.
7: Thank you.
4: Come in.
7: Hello, I'm...
5: I know, you're the secretary with the money.
7: That's right.
5: Uh-huh.
7: I guess you know all about this envelope with $100.
1: $100?
5: It's not the amount, chicken. It's the thought behind it. We'll take it. Thank you, miss, and here's the handbag.
7: Handbag? Well, nothing was said about a handbag.
5: Just take it. Your employer knows all about it.
7: Well, if you say so, I'll take it back to the office with me. Goodbye.
3: How do you like that? Can't trust help. This Dame McLean sends her secretary, gives us the $100, and she don't even want to take the handbag back to her.
1: Oh, Al, $100 of my own. Do you know what I'm going to do with this?
3: What?
1: I'm going to put it away for a little nest egg for us.
3: Ain't interested in birds. Let's hatch it now, chicken.
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0: Funny thing, but when you're in a hurry to get home, the distance always seems twice as long. Maybe I'm being a little overcautious, but I'd like to be home just so Richard's $100 won't fall in the hands of Irma and Al by mistake. Gee, $100. Wonder what Richard's going to use it for. Take me out? Gee, as I walk along, I get a warm glow just thinking about him. What a wonderful guy. It's too bad he has such a limited vocabulary. Seems he just can't say, Jane, will you be mine? But leap year's coming, and so help me, I'm going to have a speech ready for January the 1st. I think I'll rehearse it right now. Let's see, I'll say, good evening, honey. And then I'll say, sweetheart, will you marry me?
10: Sorry, lady, I already got 5 kids. Try the other side of the street.
0: Excuse me, I'm sorry. Well, after that, I stopped talking out loud and hurried home. I opened the door and called Irma. Irma? Oh, they're gone. Well, I guess I'll just wait around until Richard's secretary arrives with $100.
1: Well, here's the bank, Al. I think I'll deposit my $100 reward.
3: Chicken, I'm a little disappointed in you. I didn't think you'd be so cruel.
1: Cruel?
3: Yeah, you know what they say. Your best friend is the dollar. Well, is it right to take all those nice friends and lock them up like criminals?
1: Gee, Al, I never thought of it that way. Well, what do you think I ought to do with the money?
3: Well, Chicken, if you really want to look at it honestly, that $100 isn't yours to keep. It's yours to enjoy. Its purpose is to reward you, to make you happy. Now, does going out with me and having a good time make you happy?
1: Yes.
3: Yeah. And you figured it all out by yourself.
1: Oh, yes, Al. You know, when we think together, we're a great team.
3: Yeah. Sort of a Svengali and Trilby.
1: Huh?
3: What I mean, Chicken, is I lead the way and you back me up. You understand?
1: Oh, sure. You're the engine and I'm the caboose.
3: Choo-choo, Chicken. Get out that $100 and let's go.
11: Hello, Jane.
0: Oh, hello, Richard. You're a little early. Your $100 hasn't arrived yet.
11: Well, that's funny. I called the office and they said Peggy left with the money over an hour ago.
0: Oh, well, it could have been delivered while I was out, but I don't see it anyplace, and I know that Irma wouldn't take anything that wasn't hers.
11: Well, Jane, maybe I'd better go back to the office and check up.
0: Richard, why are you staring like that? What are you thinking?
11: Oh, nothing.
0: Don't lie, Richard. You're thinking exactly the same thing I'm thinking. Where do Irma and Al fit into this thing?
11: Oh, now, please, Jane, I'm not making any accusations. It's just that, well, while I'm generally nervous when they're around, but well, when they're not, I get panicky.
0: Oh, Richard, do you think Irma would take money that doesn't belong to her and spend it?
11: Oh, of course not,
0: but... Why, come in.
12: How do you do? I'm Mrs. McLean's secretary.
0: Yes?
12: I've come for the handbag.
0: I beg your pardon?
12: The handbag. My employer described it over the phone for you.
0: She did?
12: Of course. Now, may I have it?
0: This may come as a shock, but I don't know what you're talking about.
12: My dear young lady, I'm here to claim the pocketbook you found and give you the reward. Now, where is it?
0: Richard, would you please tell her
12: You don't have to tell me anything. I know what's happened. You had a change of heart. After looking at the contents of the bag, you decided to keep it. Well, it won't work, lady, and that goes for your accomplice, too.
11: I beg your pardon.
12: And I'm going to sit right here until I get that handbag.
0: Well, there she sits. One eye on me and one eye on Richard. I don't know how to describe the expression on her face, but she could very easily be Peter Lorre with a wig. What this is all about is just beyond me. And to top it off, I'm beginning to feel guilty. Richard is shifting from one foot to the other and looking at me as though I'm a criminal. I'm trying to look back at him as if I'm not. Oh, Irma. Irma, wherever you are, won't you and Al please come back? We're trapped by Sitting Bull. Please come in.
11: Oh, hello, Peggy.
7: Oh, hello, Mr. Rhinelander. I've been trying to get in touch with you.
11: Why?
7: Well, I don't mean to be impudent, but does this handbag belong to you?
12: I should say it doesn't. That's the handbag my employer sent me for. So you didn't know anything about it, huh?
0: Now, just a minute, madam.
4: Pardon me. Am I intruding?
0: Oh, Professor Kropotkin.
12: Oh, a professor, huh? You people have a better setup here than Murder Incorporated.
0: Please, Professor, can't you help us clarify this thing? You see, this woman accuses us of stealing somebody's handbag, and Richard's $100 are missing, and I... Professor, I don't like the expression on your face. I feel a little sick.
4: Jamie, wait until you hear what I have to say. You'll have a relapse. Here, lady, take your handbag.
12: Now you're being sensible. Goodbye.
0: Professor, if you know anything, please tell us.
4: For Janie, it's simple. One, Irma found the handbag. Two, somebody brought her $100. Three, she thought it was a reward. Four, she's outspending it without.
7: Mr. Rhinelander, I'm awfully sorry.
11: No, it wasn't your fault, Peggy. You go on back to the office. I'll see you later.
7: All right. Goodbye.
13: Oh, really? How could Irma make such a mistake?
4: Janie, please, don't be so shocked. It's not such an impossible mistake, considering the fact that Irma has always believed the Flatiron Building is a place to take her laundry.
13: Yeah, but, Professor, it's Richard's money.
11: No, that's all right, Jane. It's just one of those things.
13: No, Richard. The money was delivered here, and it's my responsibility. And besides, when Irma finds out what she's done, it'll just break her heart. Richard, we've just got to stop them before they spend it all.
11: Well, where do we look for them?
4: Simple. Where would any normal person go?
13: I don't know.
4: Well, all we got to do is to find out where any normal person will go, and we'll go in the opposite direction.
13: Gee, let me think a minute. Let's see. There's the opera, the art museum, Carnegie Hall, and, of course, Coney Island. Come on, let's go.
1: Oh, Al, that was fun. I just love the merry-go-round. Let's go around again.
3: All right, chicken, the night is still young.
1: Sure, Al, we haven't even started to spend my $100 yet.
13: Well, Richard, Coney Island's an awful big place. Where do we start?
11: Well, your guess is as good as mine.
13: Yeah. Well, let's ask that man by the scales. Pardon me, mister.
14: Oh, sorry, we don't guess ladies' weights anymore. Them long skirts is throwing us.
13: Oh. Well, I don't want my weight guess. I want to know if you've seen a blonde girl with a fellow with shifty eyes.
14: Yeah, come to think of it, I saw him get on a merry-go-round.
13: You did?
14: Yeah, I remember, because most people look dizzy when they get off. She looked that way when she got on.
13: Yeah, well, that's Irma, all right. Come on, Richard, we're on the trail. Richard, I think we've picked up their trail. I'll give you 2-1 that Irma just left the archery range.
11: How do you know?
13: 4 people just walked by with arrows sticking in them. Come on, let's ask the man here, right here at the refreshment stand.
11: All right. Pardon me, sir, but did a blonde girl and a fellow in a gray suit stop here for refreshments?
15: Refreshments? 10 bottles of root beer, 6 Mission Orange, 3 7-Up, 5 hot dogs, 3 hamburgers, and 2 taffy apples.
13: All that?
15: Yep. Now, let's see, what did the girl have?
13: Never mind, that's them. Come on, Richard. Oh, no. Oh, look, there they are, going into the crazy house. Let's hurry.
1: Oh, Al, isn't it fun here in the crazy house? These tricky mirrors are a scream. Look how skinny I look. And you look so fat and sloppy.
16: I beg your pardon.
1: Oh, I'm sorry, lady. I thought it was looking glass.
3: Come on, chicken. Let's try the echo chamber.
1: Oh, it's so dark in here.
3: Watch this. This is Al.
17: This is Al.
1: Oh, gee, let me try it. Hello. This is Irma.
13: This is Jane.
1: Oh, gee, I broke it.
3: Chicken, I think your echo is being followed.
13: Irma. Oh, Irma, thank goodness I found you.
1: Oh, hello, Jane. Happy anniversary.
13: Never mind that. Before I explain everything, will you answer me one question? How much money do you have left of that $100?
1: 102.
13: 102? How come?
1: Well, Al's got such a talent for counting out change.

0: The other evening, I noticed Irma doing something very strange, even for Irma. And I said, pardon me for asking, but why have you put a compass on top of those cakes of swan soap? And Irma said,
1: well, winter is here, Jane, and you know how birds like to fly south, and I don't want our swans to get lost.
2: Well, Jane, no matter what Irma says, she wouldn't be without white floating swan soap for her baths. And there's plenty of reason why a lot of women feel the same way. Now, you see, Swan gives you a brand new kind of beauty lather. Yes, a new kind of beauty lather that's soft and rich, that you smooth onto your skin like whipped cream. A new kind of lather that whisks away dirt, leaves your skin glowingly fresh and clean. And Swan's wonderful new kind of beauty lather means a wonderful new after-a-bath feeling, too. Yes, your skin is left soft and smooth, not all tight and over-soaked, because Swan rinses away so completely. So, how about trying Swan's new kind of beauty lather yourself? You'll like it for your baths.

0: everything turned out better than I expected. 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And although the mattress isn't moving, I'm still spinning from that trip to Coney Island.
1: Oh, Jane, you know, after Al and I left the merry-go-round, I went to...

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0: My Friend Irma, presented by Swan, another fine product of Lever Brothers Company, was produced and directed by Cy Howard. Tonight's script was written by Cy Howard and Park Levy. 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
0: Starring Marie Wilson as Irma and Kathy Lewis as Jane. Hans Conried was Professor Kropotkin. 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
2: I don't care, Oliver, if Homer did buy another car. Ours is plenty good enough.
3: It needs paint.
2: Okay, paint it.
4: But it rattles, Mom.
2: Then we'll fix the rattles.
3: Do you know how much it costs to fix the rattles in the engine?
2: Oliver Anderson, you'll just be satisfied with the car we have.
3: Don't raise your voice.
2: Who's raising their voice?
4: Uh-oh, here we go again, folks.

0: And now let's visit the Anderson family. This whole thing started when Oliver heard that Homer Meister, the man next door, had bought a new used car. As soon as he heard this, he found 100 things wrong with his own car. But he has a tough audience in Mary, the holder of the purse strings, despite the fact that Junior rather leans toward his father's wishes. Right now, Oliver is over talking to Homer Meister, which only serves to fan the flames of action in Oliver.
1: There she is, Oliver. Hey, ain't she a beauty?
2: How do you get in it?
1: It's a two-door. Martha kind of liked that kind. Of course, I'm more of a top-down man myself.
2: Well, what made you get green? Didn't they have any other color car?
1: Nope, not this model, it didn't. And the fellow who sold it to me, well, he just acted like he didn't care if I bought a car or not. They're fine people.
2: How much to pay for it, or is it a secret?
1: Nope, it ain't. I give him my car and $600 for it.
2: $600 and your car? It's a hold-up.
1: No, tain't no such thing. She purrs like a kitten. You want to get in and see how it sits?
2: No, I'll just listen.
1: Okay. Got one of them push-button starters.
2: Yeah, that's an improvement over the crank.
1: Yep. I'll just turn it over a

0: few times, so as you can see.
1: Maybe she needs gas.
0: Yeah, got plenty of gas.
2: That's enough.
3: What's that you say?
2: Shut off the motor so we can hear each other.
3: Don't sound loud.
0: Does she?
1: Well, I guess if you stay on the pavement with it, it'll be all right.
0: Yeah. Oh, me. Let's a little of the smoke in the car when the river clear up.
1: The motor will be in the car, too, if you race it.
0: What's wrong? You ain't jealous, are you, Oliver?
1: Me? Jealous? Don't be silly. Jealous of what?
0: Oh, me being progressive-like.
1: What's progressive about buying a car when you need it?
0: Well, now, if you want to go down and meet the fellow where I got this, why, he can get you one of them unusual deals.
1: No, I don't think so. If I decide to change my car, I'll shop around a bit, not pick up the first thing they offer me.
4: Pop, are you all here?
1: Yeah, in Homer's garage. What is it?
4: Mom wants you to come home. Oh, hello, Mr. Meister.
0: Well, howdy, son. Hey, seen the new car?
4: It's keen, Mr. Meister.
0: You wouldn't know it was a used car, would you?
1: No, I thought you made it yourself.
0: Oh, you hush.
4: I like green, Mr. Meister.
0: Well, no, thanks, sonny. You're coming in when you did kind of makes me feel like the car's all right.
1: Now, look, Homer, I didn't rib the car. I just don't like green at all.
0: Well, it's better than the one I had, anyhow.
4: When are we going to get a different car, Pop?
1: Well, I hadn't given it much thought.
4: Maybe if we just painted ours.
1: No, no, it's past paint, Junior.
0: Oh, don't run so bad, Oliver.
1: Well, it needs work, of course. Maybe if I run into a good buy someplace, I may deal.
4: Mom's waiting, Pop.
1: Oh, yeah. Well, Homer, thanks for the interview, and I hope you have good luck with it.
0: Yep, hope to.
1: Come on, Junior, let's go. He got stuck with that car. You know that, don't you?
4: Maybe. But gee, Pop, you make him feel bad.
1: Feel bad? I don't see why.
4: Well, I thought the green was kind of icky, too, but gee, I wouldn't want to hurt Mr. Meister's feelings.
1: Oh, he's not that sensitive.
4: Are you going to change our car, Pop?
1: Well, it's according to what I can do with your mother.
4: I think she knows that, Pop.
1: Knows what?
4: Oh, I don't know, but she thinks our car is plenty good enough.
1: Look, if Homer can afford a different car, so can we.
4: Oh, I agree with you there, Pop, but Mom's a different person.
1: Now, you leave Mom to me. You run on in. I'll drop over to the drugstore and call this man who buys cars and have him come out and see what he'll do on mine.
5: Is that you, Oliver?
1: Yeah.
5: What did you think of Homer's new used car?
1: Same as you.
5: Oh, now, Oliver, it's really not that bad. Martha was over. She's just thrilled to death with it.
1: That's the first thing they've agreed on for years.
5: But this other car was in pretty bad shape.
1: Yeah, I know. He's right about that. When a car begins to need a lot of repairs, get rid of it.
5: Oh, thank goodness ours doesn't act up.
1: Oh, yes, it does.
5: You haven't complained much about it.
1: Okay, Junior. Tell Mom what the kids do when I drive my car past them.
4: They take off their hats, Mom.
1: You see?
5: Take off their hats? Why should they do that?
4: The kids say you should always take your hat off in the presence of old age.
5: Oh, I see.
1: And he didn't make that up, either. I noticed the difference in the way the car runs lately, but I haven't spoken about it.
5: We could have it fixed.
1: I doubt it. It needs paint, rattles like a pair of phony dice, needs tires.
4: It's pretty noisy, too, Mom.
1: Hmm?
4: And the smell of oil keeps getting in the car.
5: Well, why don't you wait till the new cars come out, Oliver?
1: Because I have to have a car now, Mary. Look what I say. I turn it in, and whoever buys it has to pay for everything.
5: Well, how about the car you buy?
1: That's where smart buying comes in.
5: I see. Well, suppose you show me just what you mean when you say our car's on its last trip.
1: I can't. I left it over to Pete's garage. He said he'd look it over, and if it needed too much, he'd just drive it home and leave it.
5: He's already done that.
1: Huh?
5: It's in the garage now.
1: It is? And on its own power?
5: I don't know. I wasn't home when he left it.
1: Well, leave it where it is, then. You can see that even Pete gave up on it.
5: Oh, who is this now?
1: Well, maybe it's the man from the used car lot.
5: Well, if it is, it'll be a long trip back for him. Yes?
6: Good evening, miss. I'm Jaime Harrison from Jake, the Generous Gypsy's used car lot. I'm to look at a clunk.
5: Oh, a clunk?
6: Huh.
5: Come in and talk to my husband. Oliver, this man is from Joe's, the Generous Gypsy.
6: Jake's.
5: Oh, there's a difference?
6: And how? Well, I got a lot of cars to look at, and it ain't our policy to stall a seller. So I'll give you $250 for it.
1: $250? We haven't seen it.
6: Oh, well, if you want to go through all that, I can't offer a dime more than 220. Where's this crate?
5: Crate?
1: That's just the term, Mary. He hasn't even seen the car yet.
6: He'll find that Jake offers the top dollar. And we don't even ask where you got it.
5: We bought it.
6: But you're honest people.
1: You mean everybody doesn't buy them?
6: You'll be surprised how many dishonest people there are.
1: Well, it seems to me those people would buy a car and not pay for it like honest people do.
6: Oh, well, this is a funny world, brother. Well, let's look at the clunk.
1: Clunk? Oh, yes, you mean the car. Come on, it's out in the garage.
6: Now, let's start at the top dollar on this model here. It's a 1934.
5: Late 1934.
6: Tires, two with tread, and a couple of baldies.
1: I was going to get new ones.
6: Well, let the guy who buys it get them. Now, let's see. Does a dog sleep in a car?
5: Dog? We don't have a dog.
6: Upholstery needs cleaning. Paint bad. How's the motor?
1: I use it every day.
6: Motor's in bad shape. Do you owe anything on it?
5: No, it's paid for.
6: Good. Let's see here. Radio?
1: Yeah, it works swell. Get anything on it.
6: Come with the car, huh?
1: Yeah.
6: Old-fashioned radio. No charge.
5: If the radio isn't worth anything, we'll take it out.
6: No, leave it in. It fills up the dash. Now, let's see. Suppose it has an engine?
1: Oh, sure. I'll start it up.
6: No, never mind. I'll just take a look at it.
1: Looks good, doesn't it?
6: Yeah, it needs motor overhaul.
5: We just put new spark plugs in it.
6: Plugs won't help this chariot, miss. Well, do I hear 150?
1: 160.
6: 70.
5: 80.
6: 90. Hey, wait a minute. I'm bidding against myself.
1: I didn't hear 200.
6: Because I didn't say it, mister. Now, look, let's be honest. By the time we install a motor and paint it...
1: Yeah, it does need paint.
6: Of course, we have a system of painting them. Run them through the course and they're dry. Looking like a new car in 2 hours' time.
5: Maybe we should keep it, Oliver. We could have it painted like that. How much would it cost us, honest Hermie?
6: Well, if you had it done, it would be $77.50. With us, we get a rate, $6.95.
1: No, I don't think I'll sell it. I have to get more than 200 for it.
6: Okay, tell you what you do. You stop in on your way to work and see my boss. Maybe he can do better.
1: Maybe that's sensible.
6: You'll find that Jake the Generous Gypsy is a man of integrity. That's why he stops.
1: Okay, I'll see you later.
6: Okay, now don't put me in the middle, though. I'll be looking for you.
1: I'll be seeing you soon.
5: 200 for our car.
1: Don't worry, I'll get more. I'll have Homer take me where he bought his car.
0: Hey, it's right around the corner here, Oliver.
1: You think we'll make it?
0: Well, ain't you sure? I guess I better have them tuned up a bit. They're right nice about things like that.
1: Well, they should be for the kind of money you spent for this.
0: Well, here we are.
1: Gee, this is the Generous Gypsy's place.
0: Yep. I bought it from him because I like the name.
1: Oh.
6: Hey, wait a minute, buddy. That's parking for customers only. Get that iron out of here.
0: Me? Well, now, wait a minute, young fella. I'm a customer.
6: Oh, well, that's different. I'll give you 6 bits for it.
0: 6 bits? I just paid 600 for it just today.
6: Well, it's your fault. If you'd have stopped here, you could have picked it up for half that. Oh, hello, Anderson.
1: Hello, Hermie.
6: I told the boss about you. Come on in. He's in a dealing mood.
1: That's fine. You make a deal with him, then. I just listened to one of your deals.
0: He's just joking, Oliver.
6: Of course I am.
1: Didn't sound like it to me.
6: Look, we get these beats every day. If we listened to them all, we'd go right out of business.
1: Look, Homer bought the car here. Paid 3 prices for it and wants a slight adjustment made.
6: Wait a minute, bud. Are you a lawyer?
0: Come on, Oliver. Never mind.
6: Are you a lawyer or ain't you?
1: No, I'm not a lawyer. But you can't push an older man around like this.
6: I ain't pushing an old man around. When a guy buys a car from Jake, he's made a buy. He can't come crying around later.
0: Hey, I ain't crying around. And if I was 10 years younger...
6: You'd what?
0: Maybe 20.
1: Now, look, Hermie, don't get pushy. If you want to push someone around, you push someone your own age.
6: Meaning who?
1: Meaning me.
6: That's what I thought you said. You asked for it, pup.
0: You better get up, Oliver. The folks are looking at you. Mm.

0: Now back to the Anderson family. Oliver Anderson had a little difficulty with the buyer at Jake the Generous Gypsy's used car lot when the man started pushing Homer Meister, Oliver's neighbor. At Oliver's invitation, the buyer turned on Oliver, which, of course, eliminates any deal Oliver might have made with him. Mary Anderson has waited for word from Oliver, and not hearing from him, is about to start out to sell the car herself.
1: Hurry, Junior. Slip on your jacket. We'll drive down and see what we can do with selling the car.
2: Maybe Pop's already made a deal, Mom.
1: Well, if he has, it's a secret. I don't want him to sell it for $200. I think we can do better.
2: Okay, Mom. I'll be right with you. I know where the used car lots are.
1: I'll keep the car before I'll accept $200 for it. Now, if you're ready, let's go make a sale.
2: Now, take it easy, Mom. The lots are right in this block.
1: Yes, so I see. Isn't that the Generous Gypsy's lot across the street?
2: Yeah, and a place to park, too, Mom. Pull in. We'll walk over.
1: There we are.
2: Gee, there's a lot of used car lots along here, Mom.
1: Mm, so I see. Come on, get out.
0: Good afternoon, ma'am. Want to sell your car?
1: I think it's already sold.
0: Oh, we can top any price you've had. Fair Play Farnham will not be outbid. Hello, Sonny.
3: Hello.
1: My husband was going to see about selling it to Jake, the Generous Gypsy.
0: That crook, why, he don't know what generous means.
1: Well, of course, I'm only interested in getting the most for the car.
0: Well, you park right in front of the right place, ma'am. Come in the office and you'll go out with the top dollar.
4: Oliver Anderson speaking.
5: Oliver, I just sold the car.
4: You did?
5: Mm-hmm.
4: Gee, I wish you'd have waited till I went with you, Mary. You know how they shortchange a woman.
5: They didn't shortchange me, darling. I just put a check for $400 in the bank.
4: $400? You didn't sell the garage with the car, did you?
5: I did not. Junior and I have been looking over some of the cars, and, well, I'm sorry now. We sold ours.
4: Well, don't commit yourself on anything. I'll get out of this jute mill early and see if I can pick up a good buy.
5: Well, Junior and I'll go on home after we buy a few things.
4: Okay. If I find something good, I'll drive it home,
5: But be careful what you buy, Oliver, and be sure you buy from an old, reliable dealer.
4: I'd like to see anyone take me on a car deal. Now, don't you worry.
5: You're shopping with $400 and tell me not to worry?
4: Well, then I won't buy anything till you see it. So long.
5: You know how they try to sell you something in a hurry.
4: Yeah, I know. I'll tell them I'm just looking. Goodbye.
0: How do you do, sir? Find something you like.
4: No. I'm just looking around a bit. We sold our car this afternoon.
0: Oh, then you've come to the right place. There's no high-powered salesmanship at Fair Play Farnham.
4: That's the way I like it.
0: Now, if you step this way, we'll see what we can do.
4: I'm just looking.
0: That's all right. Now, let's see. Are you married?
4: What's that got to do with it?
0: Any children?
4: One.
0: Oh. Then you'd like a sedan. Mm. Now, over here, I have an excellent buy in an Essex.
4: Essex? Now, wait a minute. Let's not go back that far.
0: Oh, it's the condition of a car that counts.
4: I don't want an Essex.
0: How much do you want to spend?
4: Not any more than I have to.
0: I see. Now, over there is a good, clean, mechanically good Piercello. Good, heavy road car and built like a battleship.
4: And steers like one.
0: Too big, huh? Mm-hmm. Well, I know more now what you want. Let's go over there.
4: And to save you time and myself, don't show me any unless they have starters and electric lights.
0: I'm just showing you what we have.
4: How much is that black car there?
0: That black one?
4: Mm-hmm.
0: Oh, yes, the black one. Oh, that's a 35 in perfect shape, just gone over in our own shops. We give a 10-hour guarantee on that one.
4: Yeah, but how much?
0: Well, I can let you have that for $1,650.
4: $1,650?
0: Mm-hmm.
4: It's sold new for $900.
0: Can you buy a new one?
4: Well, you got me. No. But are you allowed to ask that much?
0: Oh, come now. Don't be naive. You know how things are today?
4: I'm beginning to learn.
0: However, I did take in a fairly clean 34 Rolo 6 this afternoon. It's in the paint shop now. Be ready in about 10 minutes. Maybe you'd like that.
4: Well, that sounds more like it. I just sold a 34 Rolo 6.
0: Oh, then you know what a lot of service you'll get out of it.
4: Mine was in pretty bad shape.
0: Well, you did the right thing. When they get in bad shape, sell them and let someone else spend the money on them.
4: Okay, let's look at it.
0: Well, we're about ready to close now, but if you like, I'll stick around a few minutes and wrap it up for you.
4: Well, now, don't change your routine.
0: Oh, no, no, no. It's no bother at all. You can see it anyhow.
3: Hey, Oliver.
4: Huh?
3: Oh, boy, gee, am I glad to see you.
4: What's wrong with you, Homer? What are you doing down here?
3: Well, there won't be nothing but my car, and Marthy's mighty unhappy. And you know something?
4: What?
3: You can't get home.
4: Well, stick around a few minutes. I'll tow you home if everything comes out all right.
0: Want to trade it in on a good one?
3: Nope. Shucks, I just bought it yesterday from Jake, the generous gypsy.
0: Every time anyone mentions a deal with that outfit, it's bad news.
4: Well, sit down over there, Homer. I'll be with you in a few minutes.
3: Okay.
0: Well, now, if you'll sign right here, Mr. Anderson, you can take the car with you.
4: Well.
0: And you're getting a good deal, let me tell you. It isn't often I cut $150 for anyone.
4: I see. Now, this calls for $850.
0: And $35 for the radio.
4: Yeah, but it's an old radio like the one I had.
0: The old ones are better than the new ones.
4: Either.
0: And then the $50 for the two new white sidewalls.
4: Oh, well, just add it up. Homer's waiting for me to tow.

0: Hey, Oliver! What are you stopping for?
1: Homer, I'm a dead duck.
0: What's the matter? You mean you can't make it?
1: Look, if you make one crack about that car, I'll leave you right here on the boulevard. I've pulled you around corners, through alleys, and up hills. And now you'll be happy to hear my clutch is out.
0: Well, doggone it, don't blame me. I'm right sorry, Oliver. I'll just call Pete's garage. Maybe he can help us.
1: Well, go ahead and call him. I'll watch the car till you get back. I don't know how I'm going to explain this at home. Yeah, you think this car will run now, Pete?
2: I'm sure it needed those new points. And his coil was weak. Try it now. Step on the starter and see what happens.
1: Well, there she goes.
2: All that'll do the trick. Have Homer bring it in tomorrow, and I'll go over it again.
1: Okay, now, what about my car?
2: You'll need a new clutch.
1: A new clutch?
2: That's right. Probably get out of it for around $60.
1: Oh, that's fine. But how am I going to get it home?
2: Well, have Homer tow you. It'll make it.
1: Oh, okay, Pete. And thanks.
3: Do you see your father coming, Junior?
4: Nope. The bus just stopped, but he didn't get off.
3: Well, I hope he didn't stop and buy some rattletrap car.
4: Oh, he wouldn't do that, Mom. Pop knows a lot about cars.
3: Just the same, you don't know what they've done to them.
4: Hey, Mom, come here quick. Here comes Pop.
3: What's so exciting about it?
4: He's got two cars, Mom. Tied together.
3: Oh, no. That's all we need.
4: Turning into the driveway. Oh, I see now. He's pushing Homer's car.
3: Well, of all things, treating a new car that way.
4: Gee, Mom, it's sure a beauty. Green.
3: Oh, no, not green.
4: Come on out, Mom. Let's look at it.
3: Oh, no.
1: Unhook the rope, Homer, now, and back it up a bit.
0: Oh, well, now, don't be in such a hurry. We got all night. I know I have. Martha's a good woman. Looks like I'm going to have to sleep out again tonight.
4: Gee, Pop, it's sure keen. Almost new, isn't it?
1: Oh, hello, Junior. Yeah, that's pretty clean.
3: Why, Oliver, almost like our other car.
1: Yeah, I know it. Back it up a bit, Homer.
0: Well, all right, now get the family back out
1: of
0: the way.
1: Okay, Fakes. Okay, now stand back, stand back. Homer's not too sure of himself.
0: All right, everybody, stand clear.
1: Hold it, hold it, hold it.
3: Oh, Oliver, look at the car.
1: Oh, I'm too sick, Mary.
4: Gee, Pop, the whole front end.
1: I know it, I know it.
0: Now, look at my fenders.
1: Your fenders? You shouldn't be allowed in a car.
0: Oh, is that so?
1: Yeah.
0: That's what I get for trying to help a buddy.
1: You help a buddy? That's how I tore the clutch out, helping you.
3: Oh, no, you didn't do that, Oliver.
1: Yeah.
0: Well, if that's the way you feel when I'm just trying to help, you can pay for my fenders, dagnabia.
1: I'll pay for nothing, and now you get that iron out of my driveway.
4: Gee, Pop, Mr. Meister is sure mad at you.
1: Well, let him be mad.
4: And Mom isn't happy either, Pop.
1: I can't help it. A person can only do so much.
4: What are you going to do with it, Pop?
1: Well, Pete will be here in a minute to give me an estimate.
4: Mom thinks you should have waited and picked out a car with her.
1: Sometimes I wish I had.
2: Wow, you got her home all right, eh?
1: Oh, yeah. Well, hiya, Pete. Yeah, we got it home. Take a look at it and tell me what it'll cost to fix it up, will you?
2: How come you got rid of your other car?
1: Well, it needed too much work on it.
2: Work? Why, I put a new coil in it, adjusted the spark plug's gaps, ran like a new car.
1: It did? You mean it was okay?
2: Why, sure. Ran like a top.
1: Oh,
2: oh well, we all do things different, I guess.
1: Yeah.
2: I'll look her over.
1: You didn't hear what he said, did you, Holmes, Junior?
4: I didn't hear a word, Pop.
1: Good. How does it look under the hood, Pete?
2: You say you traded off your car?
1: Yeah, why?
2: Either you're kidding me or you should have had your head gone over.
1: You mean I should have kept it?
2: Kept it? You've still got it.
1: You mean this? This is my car?
2: It sure is. Same tape as on the wire I put on. And that crack plug on number 3.
4: But this one's green, Pop.
1: Yeah, look, Junior, you didn't hear that either. Now, suppose you run on in and keep real still about all this.
4: Okay, Pop, but if Mom finds out, oh, brother.
1: Yeah. Look, Pete, you take it down to the shop and put it in good condition. If you don't mention this to anyone, I'll see that you get Homer's work, too, and he'll have plenty, believe me.
2: Okay, I'll tour in the morning.
1: Swell, and mail the bill to me at the office.
4: Pete says he can fix it for us, Mom.
3: I hope so. I know how worried your father is.
4: You do?
3: I should think he would be, too.
4: What's happened, Mom?
3: You'll promise not to say a word if I tell you.
4: I promise.
3: Well, we have to keep it a secret. If Oliver ever thought we knew, I'm afraid he'd leave town.
4: What happened, Mom? I won't say a word. Just help me.
3: Okay. Is the door closed?
4: Yeah. What is it?
3: Do you know what your father did?
4: Not everything.
3: Well, he didn't know that the car he just bought's the same one I sold.
4: Gee, Mom, are you sure?
3: Mm-hmm, of course I am. I remember that torn place on the running board and that bent taillight. That green paint didn't fool me.
4: Then you aren't peeved, Mom?
3: Of course not. After all, he should have gone to an old, established, reputable dealer. You know, I just thought of something. I've been wanting some new clothes for a long time now. And I think now is the time to get them.

The Anderson Family is written by Howard Swart, directed by Herb Litton, and features Dick Lane as Oliver, Louise Arthur as Mary, Walter Tetley as Junior, and Herbert Rawlinson as Homer. Others in the cast were George Peroni and Doug Young. Music by Gordon Kibbe, sound effects by Ray Erlenborn, and your announcer is Ken Peters. The Anderson Family is a Hollywood Broadcasters production, transcribed in Hollywood.

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11: 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Our show is already underway with the music of Charles Hathaway and the orchestra. But first, a word from the management.

0: And now, brave listeners, here are the Smiths of Hollywood. And here's Bill Smith.
1: Hello, everybody. You know, a man should never try to tell his family a joke. I tried to, and it's surprising what happens. You'll see what I mean in a minute.

0: Nancy, I heard a very funny story at the office today. I've been snickering at it ever since I heard it. It seems
1: that... Bum, finish your cauliflower. It'll make your cheeks rosy.
0: Yeah, well, as I was saying about this
2: joke... There's a lot of propaganda going on about cauliflower. Jimmy's father told him cauliflower put hair on his chest. That's a girl to believe.
1: Oh, that's nonsense. That's sheer nonsense. I eat cauliflower and... Well, that's nonsense.
2: Poppy's cauliflower and it isn't nonsense with him.
0: Oh.
2: I don't think I want to take the chance.
1: Well, eat half of it. Well, what's so funny?
2: That's splitting hairs, isn't it?
1: Oh, I'm sorry, Bill. You were saying something, weren't you, dear?
0: Yeah, well, it was just a joke. It was not really very funny, but it was amusing.
2: I don't see why things that are good for me always taste so bad.
1: Your father's trying to tell a story, dear.
0: Yeah.
1: Now, please be quiet. You know how he gets.
0: Yeah. Oh, hey. Well, anyway, it seems that there was this fellow wearing a toupee, go swimming down at Santa Monica Beach.
2: How do people keep toupees on?
0: Bon, dear, I really don't know how people keep toupees on. They just stick them up there, I guess. I don't
1: know. A loose toupee. That would be upper pate wobble, wouldn't it?
0: Yeah, well, anyway, this fat fella swims out too far in the water, you see, and he starts yelling for help, and there's a lady lifesaver hears him. She swims out to get him.
2: A lady lifesaver. That's a good story, Pop.
0: That's not the story. That is not the story.
2: You mean there's more to it?
0: Yes, a little more. There's just the joke part of it. Well, this... Nancy, how could she think that that was the end of the story?
1: Well, she's as much your child as mine, Bill. Don't look at me.
0: Well, all right. This, you like this. This fat fella with the toupee swims out too far and he loses his toupee and he starts drowning. And the lady lifesaver...
1: Say, Bill, you told us that part.
0: Nancy, I know. Well, I have to repeat it. All of the interruption, the cauliflower and the hair on the chest. But I can't just give the punchline without the build-up, you know.
1: Well, come to think of it, why can't you? The punchline's the only funny part anyway.
0: Yeah, I guess that's... I don't have to tell the story, you know. I don't have to tell it. There's no compulsion about the thing. I won't die if I don't tell it. There is no inner voice deeply within me fiercely repeating, tell it, tell it. I just happened to think it was a funny story, that's all. The fellas down the
1: Well, go ahead and tell it, dear. I'm sorry.
0: Well...
2: Can I ask a question first?
0: No!
1: Hey, Bill, that's no way to act shouting at a child.
0: Well, little girls aren't children, anyway. She's acting like a full-grown woman always does when a man tells a story.
2: How can a girl learn anything if she's not allowed to ask questions?
0: Will you eat your cauliflower and leave me tell the story? This fella goes on, this bald-headed lady. It's a man, a man. He's drowning and he's yelling for help, and this lady lifesaver...
3: No. I say good evening. Sorry I'm late for dinner. Got the staring of myself in the mirror and just couldn't stop.
1: So the bald-headed man was yelling, and the lady lifeguard
0: Look, I was just telling a story, Uncle Cecil. You'll appreciate this. It seems this bald-headed fat man was swimming out at Santa Monica, and this lady lifeguard...
3: Lady lifeguard?
0: Yeah.
3: I was out to Santa Monica yesterday. I didn't see any lady lifeguard.
0: Uncle Cecil, I was right in the middle of telling a joke.
3: Oh, a joke?
0: Yes.
3: Is it clean?
0: Well, of course it's clean. If you'll listen, you'll hear this bald-headed man swims out too far and he begins yelling for help.
2: It's a wonder he hasn't drowned already.
0: Listen, you be quiet and eat your story. I'm going to finish this cauliflower if it kills me. The lady lifeguard swims out to this man, and when she sees him, she says...
2: Help, Mom!
0: I give up. I am never going to tell another story in this house as long...
1: Look, Bill, we didn't make the telephone ring.
3: I say, open somebody to answer it.
2: Oh, I'll get it. Save the story till I get back, Pop.
3: I was hoping he'd forget about it.
2: Hello? No, this is Bump. Who? Mrs. Breslin?
0: Oh, Breslin.
2: You want to speak to Mom? Just a minute. Mom! Mrs. Breslin wants to talk to you.
1: Bump. Cover the phone with your hand. Bill, you speak to her, will you? I'm in the bathtub.
0: Oh, no, no, you're not. I am.
1: Bump, tell her I'm in the tub.
2: Okay. Hello? Mom's in the tub taking her bath. Would you like to speak to Pa?
0: No, Bunch, no.
2: Oh, I forgot. Pop is taking a bath, too.
1: Oh, Bumps, you got what she wants, dear.
2: What do you want? Oh, well, they don't look like they're going out. You thought you'd stop in? Yes, I guess they'll be home.
0: Oh, what a little quizzling you raised, Mrs. Smith.
1: Bump, tell her we aren't going to be home.
2: What, Mom? Tell her what?
1: Oh, Bump, be careful. Don't let her hear you, dear.
2: This is getting confusing. Mrs. Breslin, I don't know if they'll be home or not. Yes, I'll tell them. Okay, goodbye. She said she and her husband Charlie were going to stop in and see us. Just for a minute.
0: You're not very quick, are you, Bumps? Didn't you get the idea that we didn't want to see the Breslins?
2: Well, you are going to be home. You don't want me to have me grow up to be a liar, do you?
3: What choice has he? Now, I say this, this Mrs. Breslin, is she the one you said jabbers constantly, ying, like that?
0: Yes. That's the one. She's a one-woman filibuster. Nancy, listen, if I had a club, I'd go to it. I can't take an evening of Jeannie and Charlie Breslin.
3: Now, this Charlie, is he limber with a tongue, too?
0: Charlie? Charlie said something about 10 years ago, and it was such a glaring mistake, he hasn't opened his mouth since.
3: Really? What did he say?
0: I do. Hey, Bumps. Bumps, where are you going?
2: I thought I'd lock myself in my room. I know what's coming. Mrs. Breslin will say, oh, let me look at you, child. My, how you've grown. People always seem so surprised that children grow. What do they expect, shrinkage?
3: What a delightful idea.
2: You know what Mrs. Breslin is going to say to you, don't you? So you're Uncle Cecil. Are you going to admit it or deny it?
3: Neither. I'm going out. Hope you have a pleasant evening. Cheerio. Uncle Jimmy, Uncle...
2: I think I'll go out, too.
1: Oh, no, Bunce. Now, look, you have to learn to face unpleasant situations.
2: What if I told the Breslins that you call them an unpleasant situation?
0: Listen, Nancy, Bunce told them we might be home. Why can't we go to a movie?
1: Oh, Bill, we can't do that.
0: Well, listen, I just can't put up with them tonight. Call me a coward if you want to, but I'm going to a movie.
1: All right, coward. Bunce, now I'll go with you. Just hurry and get out of the house before they come.

0: always is what takes women so long to dress. Bumps, go see if your mother caught herself in a zipper.
1: She had her face on last time I looked. The rest won't take long. Oh, I forgot something.
0: You forgot. Now, what could you possibly... Oh, all right. Hurry up.
2: Oh, Bill, I'm ready. Did you lock the back door?
0: Nancy, dear, I've been locking and unlocking and locking the back door now for 12 years. Let's get out of here.
2: Well, we have to wait for Bumps. Oh, I just remembered something.
0: Oh, well, quick, forget it.
2: The icebox was defrosting. It'll drip over everything.
0: Well, so will I in a minute.
1: What's holding us up?
0: Oh, can it be that you're actually ready? Now your mother's making icebox cookies or something.
1: Oh, well, then I'll have time to change my shoes. These are too hard to get off in the movie.
0: Gabriel's teeth. I might as well sit down and listen to the radio.

And that, ladies and gentlemen, was Charles Hathaway and his Investigated Five playing the White River Valley. And now, a word from our sponsor.

0: has gotten that off his chest. Here is Charles Hathaway again. Blank.
1: Oh, so you're finally ready, Nancy.
2: Yes. Well, it's the lucky thing I remembered about the icebox.
1: I know.
2: Bill, I was wondering. I don't think these earrings go with this dress, do you?
1: Nancy, those earrings do go with that dress, and you are going with the dress and the earrings and me. Bumps, hurry up.
3: I'm ready.
2: It seems to me I'm forgetting something.
1: Listen, can't we get started? Come on.
2: What did we do about the porch light? Turn it on?
1: Oh, Nancy, never mind. Finally outside, at least. Now, let's see if we can get to the car.
3: Got your wallet, Pop?
1: Yes, I've got my wallet. You two go ahead, and I'll be right back.
2: Oh, it never fails.
1: Well, it's on the mantle. I won't even have to turn on the light. See? Oh! Someday that table's going to jump at me just once too often, and I'm going to...
2: Bill! What's Bill, that? The brushing just drove up.
1: Was that the... I knew it.
3: We could beat it out the back way.
2: Shut the door, Bumps. Quietly.
1: Wait. Oh, everybody, keep quiet. They'll see the house is dark and won't bother coming in.
3: They're getting out of the car.
2: Oh, they can see no one is home. Oh, I just remembered what I forgot. I left all the lights on upstairs.
1: Oh. Well, if we don't answer the door, they'll think we're not home and go away.
2: Well, I guess I have time to change the earrings now. Bumps, could you go upstairs and get me my turquoise pair?
3: Okay.
1: Well, be quiet. Be quiet about it. And don't turn on any more lights up there.
3: I'll be quiet as a little moose.
1: Now listen to that. Wouldn't you think they'd know we're not home if all the downstairs lights are off?
2: But we are home, darling.
1: Nancy, whose side are you on? Gosh, we ought to have that doorbell hooked up to a cold shower in the porch ceiling.
2: Oh, Bill, darling, did I ever tell you I love you?
1: What is there about a ringing doorbell that makes you think of something like that?
2: Oh, I don't know. I just remembered I loved you.
1: What does that Breslin think he is, a Swiss bell ringer? The guy keeps on pressing, his finger will come poking through the wallpaper.
2: If it does, I'll hammer it down and clinch it like a nail.
1: What are you giggling about?
2: Oh, just because I love you. Phil, have you ever kissed anybody while you were hiding from the Breslin?
1: You clown.
2: Oh, Phil, what was the rest of that story about the fat man and the lady lifeguard?
1: Huh? Oh, well, it seems that this bald-headed guy...
4: Well, hello there. Isn't there anybody home?
5: Oh, you're Miss Smith's uncle, aren't you? We're friends of the Smiths. Do you know where they are?
4: You mean they're not at home?
1: Oh, good night, it's Uncle Cecil.
5: We were about to leave. I guess there's nobody home.
4: Odd, I didn't think they were going out. Maybe they stepped next door. Won't you come in with me and wait?
2: No, we're trapped.
5: Well, if you insist, we can wait a little while. Don't you think so, Charles?
6: As a matter of fact, yeah.
5: We think so. Look how he's on.
2: Bill, we can't be caught like this. He's opening the door.
1: Well, get into the closet, the hall closet. Quick. Shh.
4: Just a moment, I'll turn on the light. There, come on in.
5: We're the Breslins.
4: Breslin. Oh, yes, I think I've heard my nephew mention you. May I take your coats? I'll put them in the hall closet.
1: Uh-oh. Nancy, listen. Remember, there's nobody in here but us moths.
5: Oh, don't bother about our wraps. You don't need to hang them up.
4: No trouble at all to hang them in the closet.
5: No, we'll just put them here on the sofa.
4: Nonsense, madam. It's no trouble.
6: Well, as a matter of fact, we...
5: Charles, don't try to dictate to me.
4: Well, it's no affair of mine. Put your wraps wherever you want.
1: Oh, boy, that was close.
4: Now, I distinctly heard William say they were going to be home tonight. Probably they ran next door for a minute or something.
5: Oh, we don't mind waiting a little while, do we, Charles?
6: Well, as a matter of fact...
5: That's just the way I feel. We'll wait.
4: Well, I say, would anybody like a drink while we're waiting?
6: A drink? Well, as a matter of fact, I
5: feel the same way. Make that two lemonades.
4: Lemonade? But it takes all kinds to make a world, as they say. Personally, I'm going to have scotch.
1: Uh-huh. Mm-hmm. My scotch. I hate him.
4: I'll see what I can do. Lemonade, I say. I do hope I know how to make it.
5: I can't understand the Smith not being home. We did phone. Charles, what are you doing?
6: Eating some of these peanuts.
5: Well, serve it. I told you not to gorge between meals. Oh, the way Nancy keeps house. Have you ever seen so much dust?
6: Well, everything looks fine to me.
5: How can you sit there with a straight face and say that?
6: It's my usual face, dear.
5: I wonder if Nancy made these slip covers herself. Aren't they abominable?
6: As a matter of fact,
5: I know where she got that material. Thatcher's basement. It only cost 64 cents a yard.
2: Did you hear what she said, you Ballack?
1: Now, wait a minute. You're breathing hard, Nancy. Take
5: Charles, it. What are you doing?
6: Look at Patty's out of the sofa cushion.
5: Oh. For heaven's sake, put that cushion back. Oh, do you see what I see in the bookcase?
6: More dust, dear?
4: Yes.
5: Books. Look at that one. The American Constitution. Charles, do you think the Smiths are radicals?
1: That does it. This is going too far. I'll throw them out.
5: Bill, you can't rush angrily out of a closet. It's silly.
1: Well,
3: oh, hello. I thought I heard voices.
5: Oh, hello, child. Well, well, let me look at you.
3: Okay.
5: My, how you've grown. The way you're filling out, I won't know you soon.
3: Likewise, thank you. Hello, Mr. Breslin. You look as well as usual.
6: I do? Well, as a matter of fact,
5: he's never felt better in his life. Where are your parents, child?
3: They're in the neighborhood.
2: Oh, we have a wonderful child, Bill, darling.
3: If you'll excuse me, I'll go out and help Uncle Cecil in the kitchen. You know, Mrs. Breslin, the kitchen is different now. Maybe you'd like to see it.
5: Oh, has it been redecorated?
3: No, but it's been mopped. Come on out.
5: Well, as you say, child, you'd like to see it too, wouldn't you, child?
6: Well, as a matter of fact...
5: Of course he would.
3: Come on, come on. Maybe my parents will come home while we're out in the kitchen.
1: Oh, we do have a wonderful child, darling. Come on, let's get out of this closet, quick.
2: Bill, run upstairs and come back down in a minute.
1: Well, how about both of us going out the front door and coming back tomorrow?
2: Well, we can see the front door from the kitchen. Now, upstairs, quick. I'll take care of everything.
1: Okay, darling.
2: Mom! Uncle Cecil! Did I hear voices downstairs?
3: Oh, hello, Mom. We're in the kitchen, Mom.
2: Well, I was listening to the upstairs radio, and suddenly I thought I heard voices. Well, good gracious, Jeannie Breslin and Charles. What a delightful surprise.
5: Yeah, we phoned we might be over.
2: Oh, I know, and I've almost given you up.
4: I found them on the step. I was sure you were around some days.
2: Well, come on in the living room and sit down. My, how nice your hair looks done up that way, Jeannie.
5: Oh, well, thank you, Nancy. You know, while we were waiting, I was just admiring your slip covers. Wherever did you find such lovely material?
2: Would you guess it? That came from Thatcher's basement.
5: Oh, I'd never know it. Was it terribly expensive?
2: Awfully expensive. 64 cents a yard.
5: Awfully smart, though. You know, I always hate to come to your house, Nancy. You're such a neat housekeeper. It shames me.
2: Oh, you're a much better housekeeper. You know that I haven't dusted in days.
6: You haven't? Well, that's funny. Gina was saying that...
5: Charles! Don't get sick on those peanuts. Where's Bill, Nancy?
2: Bill, he's taking a little nap upstairs. I'll call him.
5: Oh, don't bother if he's napping.
2: Oh, why, he'd never forgive me if I didn't. Bill! Bill, darling.
7: Yes, dear.
2: Guess who's here? The Breslins.
7: Oh, wonderful.
2: Bill usually takes a little nap after dinner.
4: Well, here's your lemonade. I say, how do people feel the next morning after they drink lemonade?
3: You ought to try it sometime and find out.
4: Oh, what a vile child.
2: Oh, he'll be right down, dear. He's been taking a nap.
1: Well. Jeannie and Charles, this is a surprise.
4: Did you say William has been taking a nap?
1: Oh, just 40 winks, Uncle Cecil.
4: William, do you always put on your hat and coat to nap?
1: I just put these on just now. I was going to run down to the corner and get some soda. I just remembered we were out of soda.
4: Out of soda? Nonsense. There are 5 bottles in the kitchen.
1: There are? Well, I... guess I can take off my hat and coat.
2: Oh, he always wants to go out for soda when he wakes up from a nap.
1: Yeah, every time. I didn't mean to nap so long. How long have you two been here?
4: Well, I found them on the front porch.
5: We rang and rang, and we're about to leave.
1: You rang the doorbell? Oh, well, the doorbell is out of order.
4: It was working this afternoon.
1: No. You must have heard the telephone, Uncle Cecil.
4: Oh, nonsense, William. I know the doorbell works. Here, I'll show you.
2: Oh, no, Uncle Cecil. Honest, it doesn't work.
4: Well, there's one way to find out.
1: You don't...
4: See? It rings.
1: Well, I'll be doggone. Nancy, did you hear what the doorbell is ringing?
2: I can't believe it.
1: Yeah.
4: I'll ring it again.
1: Well, listen to that. This calls for a drink. The doorbell is ringing.
4: Dear me, why didn't I think of ringing the doorbell long ago? I'll go and get the drink.
3: I know what happens when you go out in the kitchen alone. I'll go with you.
4: All right, now you get the ice cubes out, Charles.
3: Wait till I close the door. Now, Uncle Cecil, sometimes I wonder if you have any brain at all.
4: You do? Why?
3: Mom and Pop don't want to see the presents. They purposely didn't answer the door. When you let the presents in, they were hiding in the closet.
4: Oh, so that's the way it is, eh? Tell me, how much does your father owe the presents?
3: He doesn't owe anything. The presents just come and never know when to go home and are dull.
4: Bores, eh? Oh, well, why didn't somebody explain? I'll drive them out of the house. It'll only take me 15 minutes.
3: Really? How?
4: By out-boring them. You know, nothing bores a bore more than another bore. And when I bore from within, without, and obliquely. What time is it, Bumps?
3: 8:15.
4: 8:15, eh? Excellent. I'll have them gone by 8:30. Clock me and see. In the jungle without a gun bearer in sight. I tell you, it was frightening. Not a gun bearer in sight. Mrs. Breslin, Mrs. Breslin, how can I tell this story if you insist on peeking at that magazine?
5: Oh, I beg your pardon. Please continue.
4: So there I was in the jungle without a gun bearer in sight. I tell you, it was frightening. Men would have given up in despair, but not for Cecil Smythe. There I was, not a gun bearer in sight.
1: Oh, Uncle Cecil, you've told us this several times.
4: Really? Oh, well, on with the story. There I was, with not a gun bearer in sight. There I was, in the middle of the jungle. I say, is anyone listening to me? I say, never mind that story. I can see you've all lost interest. By way of apology, I'll tell a little joke. Now, excuse
5: me. Miles, aren't you through with your lemonade yet?
6: Well, as a matter of fact,
5: it's dreadfully late. And we don't want to keep these people up all night.
4: Oh, nonsense. It's the shank of the evening. Besides, I know some juice at this funny story.
5: Well, Charles has to get up early in the morning. Don't you, Charles?
6: Well, as a matter of fact, I...
4: Now, this story, it seems that there was a sort of a fat man. Quite fond swimming he was. Anyway, he was bald-headed.
5: Oh, no, not that.
4: Nancy, you must hear this. Well, this man went swimming out at Santa Monica.
5: Charles, finish your lemonade and put on your coat.
4: Santa Monica is a beach, you know. Well, he went swimming out at Santa Monica, and he met a mermaid.
1: Oh, she was a lady lifeguard.
4: Who's telling this story, William? I say she was a mermaid. Makes it a better story, you know. Well, he met this mermaid.
5: Here's your coat, Charles. Nancy, it's been delightful.
2: Oh, must you go? Uncle Cecil's stories are really wonderful, and he has so many of them.
4: Yes, indeed. Well, he met this mermaid. She was in her eyes.
1: Sorry, you have to run, Charlie.
6: Well, as a matter of fact...
5: Yes, it's a shame. Good night.
2: Well, it was awfully nice of you to stop by. We must get together sometime.
5: Oh, yes, yes. Well, good night.
1: Good night.
6: As a matter of fact...
4: Now, this mermaid was...
3: You can stop now, Uncle Cecil. They've gone.
4: Really? I hadn't noticed. What time is it, Bunce?
3: 8:30.
4: I say, right on the nose. I was getting worried, though.
1: Oh, say, that was a wonderful idea, Uncle Cecil. You bored them to tears. Whatever made you think of it?
4: By listening to you telling a joke earlier this evening, William. But I was getting worried.
2: Why?
4: Well, I never did hear the end of that joke, and I was beginning to bore myself.
2: Say, how does that story end, Bill?
1: Oh, the story, well... It seems that this bald-headed man swims out too far and he yells for help. The lady lifeguard swims out. This'll kill you, you have to. This lady lifeguard...
8: I'm sorry, ladies and gentlemen. It's time here to listen to a word from our sponsor.
1: Hold it a minute.
8: But maybe afterwards, Bill. A theme, please, Mr. Hathaway.

0: That was the sponsor, ladies and gentlemen. Yeah. Now about this story. This bald-headed man swims out
1: and
0: too far.
1: And so again, please say goodbye to the Smiths of Hollywood.
0: Hold on a minute. I mentioned he wore a toupee, didn't
1: the
0: I?
1: The Smiths is written by Dick Nosterman and Bob Fresnel, Jr.
0: Good. He swims out too far and he yells for
1: and,
0: help.
1: Directed by Bob Fresnel, Jr.
0: Good. And now the lady lines
1: Andrew
0: are...
1: Hickox is the producer. Yes, the original yes. music is scored and conducted by Charles Hathaway.
0: I know.
1: The players are Arthur Treacher,
0: right.
1: Brenda Marshall,
0: yeah.
1: Harry Von Zell, and Jan Ford.
0: And the lady lifeguard. The lady lifeguard swims out to get this fella, and when she sees his bald head...
1: Well, also in the cast tonight was Lois Corbett as Mrs. Breslin.
0: Yeah, she hauls off and smacks it and shoves him under
1: and
0: the water.
1: And this is Tyler, as a matter of fact, McVeigh, the man of all work, bidding you so long till next time.
0: Yeah.
1: And now, Bill, what happened to this bald-headed man?
0: Well, he... Wouldn't you like to know?

0: You know, some marmalades get some of their tang from added flavoring. While Robertson's Golden Shred gets all of its tang from Seville oranges. What would you rather have for breakfast? You know, some marmalades get some of their tang from added flavoring. While Robertson's Golden Shred gets all of its tang from Seville oranges. What would you rather have for breakfast?
1: The next hour is brought to you by John Paul Mitchell Systems, the world's leader in hair care products and styling tools. 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
2: Hello, I'm Gary Bellamy, and I'd just like to say welcome to Down the Line, the first ever all phone-in talk show on Radio 4. Yep, now there's been a lot of nonsense in the press lately about how Radio 4 is too middle-class, too middle-aged, too white, but I'm having none of it. 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So, what should we talk about today? Well, freedom of speech is a hot topic, what with the Danish cartoons, David Irving being jailed in Austria, the terrorism bill aimed at outlawing the glorification of terrorism, and the recent bill that tried to legislate against religious intolerance. This is something that everyone is talking about, but what does it mean to you, freedom of speech? What does it mean to you? Do you think everyone should be allowed to say what they want, whenever they want, or do you think there should be limits? Call us on 0800 068 7060. That's the number, or email downtheline@bbc.co.uk. Okay, we're going to the phones now for our first ever call on Down the Line. Hello, what's your point, sir?
3: Hi, just regarding freedom of speech.
2: Yes.
3: I've been a Labour Party activist I joined the Labour Party when I was 17.
2: Mm.
3: And freedom of speech is obviously a subject very dear to me.
2: Yes.
3: I was interested in politics from quite a young age, when most people were, interested in football or music. I had quite an active interest in politics even then.
2: Okay.
3: And I started a debating society in my school when I was 15.
2: That's quite young, isn't it? Very young.
3: Well, yes, I suppose it is, but I'm aware of the legacy, you know, that we have in the form of party political democracy.
2: Mm.
3: It's a liberal democracy, and I think it's something we should treasure and something that I've strived to maintain ever since.
2: Yeah.
3: I work for the Labour Party at grassroots level.
2: Mm.

0: And I feel that more and more people at this level have become dissatisfied with the central office. You have somebody like Tony Blair, who's really adopted a far more presidential style of government than even previous Labour incumbents. And the point I'm trying to make is I'm feeling that at this level, then I think that can only be translated generally across the country. You know, we live in a multi-ethnic society now, and I do feel that everyone's rights need to be protected.
1: Yeah.
0: If we are, if we encourage people to speak out as they see it, or how they, in whatever they believe, I do feel that despite paying a lot of lip service to freedom of speech, there have been many attempts recently actually to stifle public debate.
1: Yeah.
0: The dilemma occurs when you have perhaps somebody wants to express a religious belief, which most of us in a liberal democracy would actively encourage and support. But there, when do we draw the line? If, for example, somebody wants to express particularly right-wing views, in the Labour Party at grassroots level, we're aware actually of a lessening of
1: Of course. Well, yes, thank you very much for your call. Some very interesting points there. Let's go to our second caller now, Amanda Glendinning from Bath. We're talking about freedom of speech. What do you want to say?
2: I just think everybody should be able to say exactly what they want to say, as long as they don't upset anybody else.
1: Right. That's a fair point.
2: So, I'm all for freedom of speech,
1: yes,
2: but then you've got your own responsibility to make sure you don't say anything that offends anybody else.
1: Well, wouldn't it be a bit of a boring world if we couldn't say what we felt about a thing? If
2: no,
1: we didn't upset anyone?
2: To be careful about other people's feelings.
1: Yes, I know that, but what if you say something about somebody? Okay, for example, if you knew someone had bad breath, and you said, I think you got bad breath, and they got offended by it, what about that?
2: That is very difficult. I have actually had that.
1: Bad breath?
2: No, I did have to say that to somebody.
1: You had to tell someone? You haven't got it yourself?
2: No, no, I hope not. You never know, that's the awful thing, isn't it?
1: So you told your friend he had a bad breath?
2: Yes, I did.
1: And then you upset him, did you?
2: I did tell him, it did upset him, but it was information he needed to have, and he doesn't have bad breath now, does he?
1: Well, thanks for your call. I think you've probably just contradicted yourself there, but that's the thing about freedom of speech. There's so many different ways of looking at it. My next caller is John Pallister from Lennox in Cheshire. Hello, John.
3: Gary, hello, Gary. I just wanted to make a point about parking restrictions.
1: Oh, yes.
3: Yeah, well, where I live, right, they brought in these new parking restrictions on the high street that are absolutely killing off local business. I mean, it's bad enough you get these big supermarkets out of town everyone's banging on about, but now you can't park anywhere. You can't park on the high street. And the restrictions, they're confusing, they're badly signposted. I mean, it's absolute madness.
1: Yeah.
3: In the past, you had your single yellow line or whatnot, the local bobby, you just have to say to him, oh, I'm just popping to the post office or whatever for 5 minutes, would that be all right?
1: Yeah,
3: Bob's
1: yeah.
3: your uncle.
1: Yeah.
3: But not now. Now you've got these parking wards. Well, they're so inflexible, aren't they?
1: Yeah.
3: And when I go around to visit a neighbour, before, you could park on his road quite happily. But now it's zone this, that and the other, and you know, I can't keep up. Is it A, B, is it disabled, is it commercial use? And these parking wards, I mean, they're so inflexible.
1: Yeah, I know, parking's one of those things that people do get quite upset about. So let's go to our next call now, Eric Pulford from Halifax.
4: I just lit your phone to say the exactly the same thing that that lad just said there.
1: What about
4: mum used to say, if you can't say anything nice, then don't say anything at all.
1: Yeah.
4: She also said that a swan could break your arm with one flap of its wing. Well, it was useless information, because I never came into contact with any swans. She also said, your face will get stuck in the wind if you leave it in that shape.
1: Don't make a face, because if the wind changes, it'll look
4: you
1: the same.
4: It. And I believed her, like a prat.
1: Okay, our next caller is Stuart Hill from Gloucester. What's your point, Stuart?
5: Well, my point is this.
1: Hmm?
5: It's ironic, isn't it, that the once proud African man, standing on one leg, looking out across the Kalahari Desert, master of all he surveyed, is now exacting a terrible revenge after centuries of oppression, removed from his homeland and subjugated, is now bringing the white man to his knees by issuing parking tickets willy-nilly. And I feel, excuse me, that it actually demeans both the African man and the European man, that we are now waging a war over with parking tickets, pieces of paper and bureaucracy over the silly notion of you can't park your car there, or you can park your car, for example, there.
1: Right, it certainly is ironic. It's a good point. Or is that racist? I'll tell you what, It'd be great to hear from someone from the black community to get their views on that, or in fact to get their views on anything. So come on, ring in if you're black. We'd love to hear from you. Hello, next caller. Hello, you're through to Down the Line. Hello.
6: Hello, Gary.
1: Hello.
6: I'm calling about freedom of speech because it really is, if you think about it, a cornerstone of British democracy.
1: Mm.
6: British people are very polite and responsible. A very responsible nation. We've had a long history of acceptance.
1: Yes.
6: If you don't have freedom of speech, you have a very oppressive society.
1: That's right, and we're lucky we haven't got that, haven't we?
6: Yeah. I think Britain is possibly the only nation that can handle freedom of speech responsibly.
1: Why do you think that is?
6: Well, we've had a long history of being polite to each other, opening doors for ladies, sheltering under someone else's umbrella. I think that Britain is should be a shining beacon to the rest of the world. And when Idi Amin, I think, expelled the Pakistani Indians out of Uganda, they come over here and they've come on lovely.
1: Yeah.
6: Ever such lovely people. And we
1: That's lovely. Thanks very much for your call. Thank you for that. Next call is Julian Finch from Sevenoaks in Kent. Hello, Julian. Are you black?
7: No.
1: No. What's your question?
7: Are we to believe that we now have on the flagship radio station of the BBC an ill-informed yob?
1: Whoa, listen, I defend your right to call me a yob, right? But I'm not a yob.
7: An ill-informed yob presiding over a rag-taggled, bobtail group of idiots ringing in with their pathetic opinions. This is Radio 4. I repeat, this is Radio 4.
1: I heard you the first time.
7: Well, what are you going to say for yourself?
1: Well, you just ringing in with you're the idiot with your idiotic opinions. You're just doing what you just complained about.
7: I simply call into attention to you and all your listeners that this does not form a valid radio broadcast for this station. I'm not going to argue with you.
1: But this is really good. This is exactly the kind of conversation we want to have. You know, you can be say whatever you like. This is your show, and
7: freedom of speech is not just being able to say what you like to who you like when you like.
1: Well, yes, it is. That's the definition of the term freedom of speech.
7: So you're saying I can literally say to you now, you're a putz.
1: Yes, you're well within your rights to call me a putz because it's your duty to be able to say what you want in the freedom of speech. I could call you a putz.
7: Could you?
1: Well, I could. I'm free to speak, but under BBC guidelines, I kind of work under a different.
7: And what insults are you allowed to call me under BBC guidelines? Is very interesting.
1: Well, I probably couldn't call you anything under BBC guidelines because I'm employed by the BBC.
7: Ah, so there is no freedom of speech then.
1: Well,
7: under the BBC guidelines.
1: Well, there is freedom of speech, right? But we at the BBC have a duty to be unbiased and put forward all sides of an argument, yeah? But as a journalist and a broadcaster, I'm obviously not allowed to insult the listeners or to promote my own particular opinions.
7: And what are your opinions? For instance, if I was to make love to your girlfriend and you were to catch me doing that, would you what would your opinion of me be then?
1: Well, that's nothing to do with freedom of speech.
7: Well, give me a word.
1: Well, I think you're a scoundrel. But that's nothing to do with freedom of speech. That's just an opinion. I think you've got it wrong.
7: I don't think I've got it wrong. I can say to you whatever I like, and you can't say anything back.
1: I can defend myself, but I can't call you a bad word. If outside this building and not on
7: you
1: air.
7: You curd.
1: Sorry?
7: You twaddock.
1: Listen, this is really, what is your point?
7: Cop.
1: Thank you very much. I don't think we need to descend into name-calling. We're a bit more grown up than that. Gary Bellamy, 0800-068-7060, or email downtheline@bbc.co.uk. And we've already had a load of emails through, one here from Christine Payne saying that she believes wholeheartedly in freedom of speech. One from John Byrne saying that the parking restrictions around his area are completely out of control. And I've got one from Natasha Blake, who says that she thinks this show is witless drivel. Great, brilliant to have all these brilliant opinions and new emails. Keep them coming through downtheline@bbc.co.uk. My next caller is Harriet Briggs from Croydon. Hello, Harriet.
8: Hello.
1: Hello.
8: You never see a Chinese traffic warden, do you? You just don't see them. You know, you've got all the other colours under the rainbow, but you never see a Chinese one.
1: No, you don't. Thanks very much for your call. And we got a call now from Barry Probert in Southend-on-Sea. Hello, Barry. Are you black?
9: No, I'm not black, Gary, but that's what I'm sort of ringing about, actually.
1: Yeah.
9: I'll tell you, I've noticed, right, something about you and all you people in the media, right, is that you're all non-racist.
1: Right.
9: Well, that's funny, isn't it?
1: Why?
9: Don't you think, you know, that you're all non-racist because you think that some of you would be, wouldn't you? Because I'll tell you something, right, Most of the people I meet are racist, and I meet a lot of people, and they are racist, a bit. Black or white, right? You know, all of them are a little bit racist. So what I'm saying to you, mate, right, is how come everyone, without fail, right, who works on the radio or telly, they claim not to be racist, racialist at all?
1: Well, maybe that's because they're not racist. I'm not racist.
9: Yeah? How many black friends you got then?
1: One or two and a mixed race, but the fact is I'm not racist. Okay, let's do a straw poll in our studio, yeah? Okay? Tom, our engineer, yeah, are you racist?
10: No.
1: No. Polly? And she's our production assistant. Are you racist?
10: No.
1: No. Matt, our producer, are you racist?
11: I am a bit.
1: No, there's no racist here.
9: Yeah, but see, that's what I mean, right? You all say it on air, you all mouth it off on air, right? But in the real world, people are. You put a camera on someone, they won't admit it. But people are very good at lying. People always have been, probably since time began, you see?
11: Well, I am a bit racist.
1: Matt, how can you... what are you saying?
11: Well, I'm just a bit racist, so I think I try and stop myself, but really, I am a bit racist.
1: But, well, look, if any black people are out there, please ring in and let us know your thoughts on this subject. Hi, I've got Humphrey on the line. Hello, Humphrey.
12: Yes, hello there, Gary.
1: Hello.
12: I was ringing to pick up on an earlier call about swans.
1: Yes, about swans, that's right.
12: It is true that a fully grown swan, they have tremendously powerful wings, and a blow or a flap from a swan's wing could break one's arm.
1: Right.
12: I mean, a child, a fully grown man, I think the swan would have a bit of a fight on.
1: How would you protect yourself against the wingspan of a swan?
12: I think probably just strike it with a club.
1: Right. But you can't do that, can you? Because they're protected animals.
12: They are protected there.
1: By the Queen.
12: Every swan in the country is property of the Queen.
1: Yeah, I think it's a terrible shame that we denied the taste of swan's flesh. I mean, it looks like a lovely bird. I mean, it'd be nice just to try it.
12: As a matter of fact,
1: yes.
12: I have eaten swan.
1: Have you?
12: It was at a banquet at the Stationer's Hall, attended by Prince Charles, and we were allowed to eat a swan.
1: Is it true they only sing when they're dying?
12: Yes, and I have heard the dying song of a swan. It was enormously moving experience, and I cried for days.
1: What did it sound like?
12: Rather like, I don't know if you've heard some of the new Nokia ring.
1: No, I haven't. I haven't heard those.
12: Well, I was on a bus the other day, and with some youth, their phone went off, and instantly I was right back there, and I was in absolute floods. And I thought, my God, the bus has run over a swan. Or it had flown into the glass, you know, low-flying swan. But, of course, it was one of these ringtones, and I think this is an enormous problem of noise pollution.
1: Thank you. Well, thanks very much for your call. I've got another call here. I've got Peter Shaw from the Wirral. Hello, Peter.
13: All right, Gary, how you doing, mate?
1: I'm fine, thanks.
13: Yeah, well, you know, I'm just ringing in to say, mate, a lot of whingers and moaners on your show.
1: I know.
13: And that actually, you're doing a great job, mate.
1: Oh, thanks very much.
13: Yeah, you know, give yourself a pat on the back, la.
1: I will do.
13: All right, ta-ra.
1: Thanks for your call. Now, while we're on the topic of freedom of speech, I'd like to bring in someone into the discussion here. Down the line from his home in Kent is Professor Thomas Eveleigh, who is a supporter of David Irving, among others. He's a Holocaust denier who has written 3 books on the subject, and he's not ashamed to talk about his appreciation of Adolf Hitler and the Nazis. Now, obviously, these are not views shared by Down the Line or the BBC, but we thought it was important to let someone have their say and explain exactly what they believe and why, because we're not afraid of freedom of speech here on Down the Line. So let's go to Professor Eveleigh. Hello, Professor. Hello, are you there?
14: Hello.
1: Hello, Professor. You're on Down the Line, live on Radio 4. Professor, you maintain that 6 million... You maintain that 6 million Jews were not...
14: Hello.
1: Hello.
15: How are you coming up, Thomas?
1: Professor.
14: I'm just doing a radio programme.
15: Are you on yet?
1: Yes.
14: No.
1: Hello.
14: I can't hear anyone.
1: Hello, hello, hello.
14: Hello.
1: Professor.
14: You take my tea up.
15: Well, I've done it. I'll just take it up for you, shall I, Tom?
14: Okay, thanks.
1: Hello, can you...
14: Shouldn't be a minute.
1: Can you hear me?
14: Hello?
1: Professor Thomas Eveleigh, hello?
14: Hello?
1: Hi.
15: I take that program you wanted. Shall we watch it in bed?
10: I'm just doing a call.
15: I'm a bit confused with the leads on the DVD, but I think I can get my head round it.
10: Okay. I'm just doing this, and then I'll be out.
1: Hello, you're through now. We can hear you. Can you hear us?
10: Okay.
1: Can you hear me?
10: Hello.
1: Hello, Professor. Can you hear me?
10: Hello.
1: Hello, Professor.
15: Tom, there's a message on the other phone.
1: Hello, Professor. We're trying to get through. Let's let you know there's a bit of a problem here. I'm trying to get through to Holocaust denier Professor
10: Hello?
1: Thomas Evely, very controversial figure who supports the Nazis and Adolf Hitler and denied the Holocaust ever existed. He's now on the phone. We're just trying to get hold of him. Hello?
10: Hello?
1: Can you hear me?
10: Hello?
1: Professor, I can hear you. Now, your views and opinions have caused controversy wherever you've gone. You're one of the most hated people in Britain. Hello. I just wonder if you could, hello?
10: Hello?
1: Can you hear me? We'll have to try him later. We'll have to ring
10: Anybody
1: him back.
10: Anybody there?
1: We'll have to come back.
15: Your best trousers out.
1: Sorry about that. We'll try and get hold of Professor Evely later on in the show. Let's, go to another call from Patrick Ingram from Thetford. Hello, Patrick.
16: Hello?
1: Hello there. You're through
16: Hi.
1: To down the line. Hi, hi.
16: Yes.
1: Are you from the black community?
16: I'm not, as a matter of fact, but, if I were, I'd be very proud to represent the black community.
1: Good.
16: And in fact, that's why I've been listening to your program
1: good,
16: with
1: good.
16: A growing sense of unease.
1: Oh, right, yeah.
16: Regarding the treatment of immigrants, asylum seekers, and what have you in this country.
1: That's right, yeah.
16: I'm proud of my country.
1: Mm.
16: But not in a jingoistic way.
1: No.
16: And I believe it behoves us to welcome these people into our country. We need to be understanding and welcoming, but firm with them.
1: In what way
16: well,
1: should
16: I make
1: we
16: it
1: be
16: my
1: firm?
16: Business to literally extend the hand of friendship to them. And I practice what I preach. If I see a person of colour
1: yes.
16: or what looks to be an asylum seeker,
1: mm.
16: I proffer the hand of friendship.
1: I extend my hand,
16: I shake them warmly by there, and I say, welcome to our country. We are a peaceful, understanding people
1: mm.
16: with a great liberal tradition.
1: Yeah.
16: If you abide by these traditions, you will find us the civilised, peace-loving, welcoming people,
1: mm.
16: and our underlying philosophy is live and let live.
1: Yeah. You should be proud of yourself.
16: I am.
1: If everyone was like you, this country would be a better place.
16: Thank you very much.
1: Thanks for your call. I've got Horace from Wiltshire. Hello,
17: yes,
1: Horace.
17: Yes, yes. Well, I think sometimes freedom of speech is inappropriate, you
1: mm.
17: know.
1: Mm.
17: I think women should be asked to pay a small charge if they wish to talk about how well their children are doing at school and how worried they are about finding them the right place at the next school.
1: Why should they
17: pay a fine, £50.
1: Why?
17: Pounds.
1: Why?
17: Well, because it would encourage them not to be so tedious when they're sitting next to me at dinner parties, you know. That's what I think about freedom of speech.
1: Well, thank you very much for your call, Horace.
17: Thank you.
1: Always a pleasure.
17: Thank you.
1: Thanks. Hi, you're live on Down the Line with Gary Bellamy. Hello.
18: Oh, hello, Mr. Bellamy. No,
1: hello.
18: I hear your discussion and you're talking about there's no black people phoning up to
1: That's
18: discuss.
1: Right, we wanted some black people to ring in, yeah?
18: Yeah, so I'm a black man and I hear what you're talking about. So
1: oh,
18: I just
1: good.
18: Ring up to express my view, opinion and all
1: yeah,
18: that.
1: Yeah, yeah. Whereabouts are you from?
18: I'm from Barbuda, you know?
1: Barbuda?
18: Yeah, Barbuda, yes, that's right.
1: Are you joking?
18: Huh?
1: There's no such place as Barbuda.
18: Eh?
1: That's across between Barbados and Bermuda, isn't it?
18: Eh? No, I'm from Barbuda,
1: there's
18: that's
1: no
18: right.
1: such place, don't be silly.
18: Hold on. Barbuda. It's
1: yeah.
18: not Barbados, Barbuda, yes. That's where I'm from.
1: Sorry, and I'm sorry, there's no such place. This is a hoax call. I want to talk to genuine black callers.
18: No.
1: You're making
18: Barbuda.
1: A hoax.
18: Barbuda.
1: There is no
18: right.
1: such place as Barbuda. Thank
18: what
1: you very much.
18: What are you talking
1: much.
18: About, man? Don't...
1: Right, my next caller is, I've got Kenneth Pardew here from Reading. Hello, Kenneth.
19: Hello.
1: Hello there. What's your point? What's your question?
19: Well, I'd just like to say that I agree entirely with the previous caller.
1: Okay. And do you want to add anything to that?
19: Well, unfortunately, they've pretty well covered everything I was going to say. I agree entirely with what they said.
1: Okay. Well, thanks very much for your call, Kenneth.
19: Thank you.
1: Hi, you're through
19: Hello.
1: Down the line. Hello. Hello. Are you black?
20: No, I'm not, mate. No.
1: Oh, okay.
20: No. But I'll tell you what I do. I want to make a point.
1: Yes.
20: I'm saying about the free. If this was the 70s,
1: mm-hmm.
20: right?
1: Yeah.
20: Then we had proper freedom of speech. You could say what you liked.
1: In what way?
20: Well, you see a pretty nice bird walking down there, nice Richard
1: yeah.
20: walking down there. Hello, darling.
1: Mm-hmm.
20: You know, these days, blimey, you get locked up for that when you go.
1: You don't really get locked up for it, do you?
20: Well, hello, darling. So, you know, while you're down there, if they're bending over near you, while you're down there, no one batted an eyelid. Lovely jugs, nice Frubneys, Frubney bits.
1: But that is like 25, 30 years ago.
20: So what? Still fresh in my mind, Cal.
1: Yeah, but there was a spring in my step.
20: Then there was, life was more, colours were brighter.
1: Yeah.
20: See?
1: But I think
20: about a programme that used to be on then. Love Thy Neighbour, on the buses.
1: Yeah.
20: Why don't they show them no more?
1: Because they're dated and they're quite racist.
20: Do you know what? Yeah, but people liked them.
1: They didn't know any different, you see.
20: No.
1: Now they know that it's wrong.
20: You try and brush it under the carpet.
1: I'm not brushing anything under the carpet.
20: You try and brush in programmes under the carpet. People liked them.
1: So you're saying that we were freer to say what we wanted 30 years ago.
20: I could lean out my van window and I could say, hello, darling.
1: Yeah.
20: Lovely jugs.
1: Yeah.
20: You see what I'm saying?
1: Yeah. But you're free to do that if you want. That's the whole point of freedom of speech.
20: Well, thank you very much.
1: But, you know, it's not, if you're a woman walking down the street and you had some man shouting that to you,
20: you
1: wouldn't like that much, would you?
20: I'll tell you what, that's the price you have to pay for freedom, isn't it, Gary?
1: Yeah, I suppose it is.
20: Swings and roundabouts. Swings and roundabouts, mate.
1: Yeah.
20: Swings and roundabouts.
1: Yeah.
20: Yeah.
1: I don't understand why you keep saying swings and roundabouts.
20: Swings and roundabouts.
1: What about them?
20: Well, you know, swings and roundabouts, mate.
1: I honestly have no idea what he was talking about. Now, I've just been handed a note here from my producer, Matt, who says that Barbuda is an actual place and it does exist. So I'm really sorry to Don, who is our first black caller. If you want to ring back and tell us what your point was, I'm terribly, terribly sorry. I'm sorry if I doubted you. Okay, let's go back to the phones. Hi, you're live and down the line with Gary Bellamy. Hello.
0: Hello, Gary.
1: You're not black, are you? Obviously, you're not black.
0: Why do you make that assumption?
1: Because you don't sound it.
0: Well, I mean, how is one supposed to sound if one is black? I'm blacker than the night, my friend. I mean, whether I sound it or not, has got nothing to do with it. I mean, this is a form of inverted racism.
1: No, I'm not racist.
0: Let us try to move forward in a more positive way.
1: I'm not a racist. How can I
0: prove to you? Look, listen, every night not every night, but on some nights I have jollof rice and foo foo.
1: What is your point? What are you ringing about?
0: Please don't take that tone
1: but I'm not racist. You call me racist.
0: You're assuming that because I'm black, I have to speak in a certain way, and I'm telling
1: I don't. It's just, you know, sometimes I can tell if someone's from Scotland by the sound of their voice. I can tell if someone's from. I can tell if someone's a woman. I can tell if someone's a man.
0: I can tell
1: if someone's a child. I just assumed. I didn't think you were black.
0: Can you tell if someone's from Guildford, for God's sake? You know.
1: What?
0: Can you tell if someone's from Guildford?
1: I've never been to Guildford. I don't know what they sound like, but I'm not that specific.
0: Well, there you go. Well, don't make claims that you can't back up.
1: Hang on a second. Do I sound black to you?
0: Well, you could be black, but I think...
1: Well, come on, be honest. Could I be black?
0: Of course you could be black. Why couldn't you be black?
1: Do I sound like I'm
0: just
1: black?
0: Just a moment, please. It depends on the demographic environment and circumstances which are responsible for your socialization. And in my case, as a black person...
1: How do your parents speak?
0: My mother is very, very well-spoken. In fact, she's a university graduate. But my father is rather ting-and-ting.
1: So he does sound black?
0: Well, he does ting-and-ting and ding-a-ling.
1: Right. What's ting-and-ting and ding-a-ling, then?
0: What is ting-and-ting and ding-a-ling?
1: Yeah.
0: Well, he tends to...
1: Okay. Can you impersonate your father?
0: Where you been all this time?
1: There you go. Do a bit more.
0: Where have you been all this time?
1: There you go. You sound black.
0: I thought you said you were supposed to come in here by 3 o'clock.
1: Come in here. That's the bit that sounds black. Like come in here.
0: No. I don't know if you've ever been to Jamaica, but there's some white people there. There's some white people there who sound exactly like that, in fact, you know. But this is all beside the point and rather tiresome.
1: I quite like talking about it because I'm learning more about the voice of black people than I ever had done before.
0: I'm not the voice of black people. I'm the voice of myself. I'm speaking for my race.
1: You're defending
0: made a statement to you, if I were to say to you, why didn't you sort your race out, you would regard that as a preposterous suggestion. And therefore, for you to say that I'm speaking on behalf of my race is an equally preposterous suggestion. I do consider myself to be a brethren, and I'm 100% black. But that's not to say that there could be a young ute, you know, somewhere in Brixton or something like that. How could I possibly... articulate his opinion. We do have similar views. We do have a similar perspective on the world. But that doesn't mean to say that I represent him. And for you to deny the vast multiplicity of perspectives that we have is a calumny, really. You know.
1: Okay. Look, yeah. Okay. Well, we fine. We've got that there. We've established that. But what exactly is it you're ringing in for? What is your point? Why did you ring in the first place?
0: Well, I'm ringing in to say that I think the parking fines are far too severe, and something should be done about it. Really.
1: That's it.
0: Well, yes.
1: Thanks very much for your call. Well, we're out of time here, I'm afraid. What a shame. I could have gone on talking all night. But alas, that is the end of the show. And thanks to all our callers today. Some great opinions. Not sure I agree with all of them. But the world would be a boring place if everyone agreed with each other, wouldn't it? Don't you think? So if you couldn't get through today, please try again for next week. We'll be talking about the European Union, sport on TV, and the war on terror and rape.
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29: Sorry. Day one. Whoops. It's the rucksack, I'm afraid. She's a bit of a monster.
30: Oi! Look out, you muppet!
29: I'm at Stansted. It's like an airport, only much further away and not as nice.
30: Ow!
29: Yeah, sorry. It's generally all right as long as I don't turn too fast. I'm in a bargain flight centre.
30: Right, who's next?
29: Aha, that's me! Sorry. Turned a bit fast. Good morning. I'd like a flight to Germany, please.
30: Good morning. How are you going?
29: By plane, please.
30: No, I was asking how you are. I'm Australian.
29: Oh, well, in that case, I'll have a lager then, please. No, a shandy. Actually, a shandy top.
30: Well, all flights to Germany are fully booked, I'm afraid.
29: Oh, plums. I did have a ticket, but unfortunately I put it through the wash.
30: Ha, forgot to take it out your pocket, eh?
29: No.
30: Well, I can do you a single to Lisbon tonight, then a connection via Crete in the morning to Oslo, then on to Warsaw with a coach connection, arriving in Munich on Friday.
29: Yes, that might work.
30: Or there's the direct flight tomorrow from Birmingham.
29: No, thanks.
30: Okay, that's £43, please.
29: Reasonable.
30: Plus airport taxes comes to £735.28.
29: Reasonable.
30: If you could just type in your PIN.
29: Yes, I thought this might happen. I used to be all right when you could sign for them, you know, as long as I got the right number of M's and G's. It's usually a brace of each. Can I do cash?
30: You have £755 in cash?
29: How come it's just gone up £20? You said £735 before.
30: Yeah, well, the nearer to departure time, the more it is. Ugh. That's £765 now. Plus, there's a handling charge for cash.
29: Right, yes, of course, because of the...
30: £785.
29: Oh, plums. Look, I'll go off and grab some spondulics. You stay here and try and hold the price down. Coming through, watch the old rocket.
3: So why am I, Giles Wembley Hogg, 2 M's, 2 G's, off on a £1,400 trip to Germany for the whole of summer 2006? Well, in a word, peace and quiet. What with not having a job and looking for a job and starting a job and then not having a job again, I've been pooped, literally. So I said to myself, Gilesy, go away. And my father agreed, so I am. I wondered about Italy or France or Argentina, but to be honest, I've rather done that bit of Europe. So I thought, well, Germany's always pretty peaceful, except when they're at war, obviously. But other than that, it's a bit less busy than the rest of Europe, probably because it's not as nice. I have been before, when my sister chucked an almighty sickie on her German exchange. But this time I'm working for an old school chum called Puffy Limpston Goff, who's running an events company out there. I did warn him that the last time I put up a marquee, the main pole shot straight through the flap, and if I've remembered it right, the Vicar of Clyst St George as well. But he says he needs all hands to the mill, so I thought I'd pitch in. Das ist mein Story. Écoutez et répétez. Day 4. Apparently, it's the World Cup. Brilliant. I'm on a coach on the way out of Munich Airport with some England fans and... yup, the police. There's shiny football shirts everywhere. Most of the men have got red crosses painted on them. A bit like Mr. Carter's sheep in the long field at Wibberliscombe.
4: How are you? How are you?
3: Me, Giles Wembley Hogg, 2 M's, 2 G's, yourself? Right.
4: I'm Zoni, all right?
5: And I'm Bazza.
4: Yeah, where from?
3: Right, I'm Giles Wembley Hogg, 2 M's, 2 G's, I'm from... Salterton.
6: Please, we must have quiet in your coach.
4: Hey, look out, Giles. PC Fritz has got a gun.
6: Yes, thank you.
4: Da, na, na, na, na, na, na, na, na, na, na, na, na, na. Come on, Giles.
3: Sorry, I'm more of a rugby man.
6: You, via you not singing this reference to the Second World War to remind us of the painful past of the German people.
3: Well, I...
6: You must know this tune. Now, you are making me quite suspicious of your motives. If you're not going to sing, then you can ask for them to desist. Here, take the PA system.
3: Oh, right.
7: Hello, GWH here. Listen, I think we better stop all this war stuff and referring to this chap as Fritz.
3: Sorry, what is your name?
6: Fritz.
3: Right. Look, chaps, Fritz here is getting quite cross. You know, it's not as if it's his fault. I'm sure he's just following orders. Oh, no, sorry.
6: Which hotel are you staying in, please?
3: Not sure. Well, according to the map, it's Fünf on the Leipzig, and then you take the Third Reich. Shall I get out? Yeah, probably best. Bye. Day 5, and I'm off to Puffy's to start work. This World Cup football thing's getting very exciting. Apparently a team beat another team yesterday by some goals. It's not like rugby. They kick it wherever they like, and whenever anyone comes near them, they lie down for a bit. Very funny. Ah, now this should be Puffy's office. Hello?
8: Guten Morgen.
3: Guten Morgen, gnädige Fräuleins. Ich heiße Giles Wembley Hogg. Wird mit 2 M und 2 G buchstabiert.
8: Ah, you speak German.
3: No, that bit took me about a month to learn.
8: Well, I am Greta.
3: Hello.
8: And this is Mita.
3: Does she not talk?
8: Nein, she is Mita and I am Greta.
3: Yes, of course.
8: You are meeting with Herr Limpston Goff, yeah?
3: No, Puffy Limpston Goff.
9: Ah, Wembley Hogg, your old Malco free.
3: Aha, Puffy, the best towel flicker in the Charterhouse Upper Sixth.
9: Ooh, right between the shoulder blades. Still got it, eh, Wembley?
3: Certainly have, Puffy. Can't see the welt, but she's throbbing like a beauty.
9: Have a seat.
3: I actually don't think I can.
9: Good, let's walk and talk. Come on, I'll show you my production vehicle.
3: Right, has it got a first aid kit?
9: Well, welcome aboard the Limpston Goff Events Team Battle Bus. 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
3: Crikey, Puffy, this is a bit swish, eh? What does this do?
9: Well, it opens the roof, but as you can see, you mustn't press it while we're in the car park. Ceiling's too low.
3: Is it, broken then?
9: Not yet. Now it is.
3: Sorry.
9: Just try not to touch anything else, eh? Right, on. We've got about 60-plus events going on during the World Cup. Everything has to run like clockwork.
3: Giles,
9: You set off the alarm.
29: Sorry, I think I leaned on the tip.
9: Well, don't. Giles, have you ever actually done any corporate event organising stuff before?
29: Well, not as such. I mean,
9: Limpson Goff.
29: I did once organise the Rag Week Drinking Olympics at Bristol and the Inter-House Drinking Games playoffs at Charter House. I actually came fourth in Dippy Dippy Sip Sip and got a commendation for my back play in the Plum Master semis. Oh, and my fiancée Arabella's letting me choose the napkins for our wedding. Well, I mean, I say choose. She actually said I can see the material in the swatch book anyway.
9: Fine. So. Well, look, that all sounds tippity-top. Let me see what I might put you on. No, it's important. No, she's soon. No, not if Health Road over. Oh, yes, this'll do. Giles, we're hosting a do for the Iranian football team. Now, you'll need to go off to their Mexico match in Nuremberg tomorrow, meet the players, prep all the specs, fact sheets, blah, blah, yada, yada.
29: He's one of the players, you see?
9: What?
29: Blah, blah, yada, yada.
9: Right. Here's a pair of complimentary tickets to the game.
29: Oh, thanks.
9: That's €100.
29: Well, I only want the one.
9: Ah, tricky. Tell you what, I'll let you have them both as singles for €60 each.
29: Done. Can I go in the van?
9: No.
29: Well, day 6, World Cup, Group C, Mexico v Iran, Block 4, West Stand. Here we are!
9: Sorry.
29: Now, I'm supposed to be in seat 55, which I think is pronounced Fumfity-Fum. Excuse me, Fumfity-Fum?
5: Hey, get out of the way, you idiot!
29: Whoops. I think we're in the Mexican bit. There's certainly quite a few sombreros, though to be fair, it could easily be an English stag do. Yeah, it's quite hard to see who's who on the pitch. I think Mexico are the ones playing in the moustaches. Oh, and so are the Iranians. Well, that's not fair. If it weren't for the different coloured shirts...
30: Shut up, Giles. We are missing the game.
29: Sorry, yes. Probably shouldn't have queued for a snack, really. Pig liver donut was in error. I've got rather spicy breath. Ah, here we are, seat 54, at last. Oh, knackers. Missed it. Still, good game. I wonder who won.
10: I'm in the Iranian team's changing room. They're all a bit naked, which is, well, it's their changing room, but nonetheless...
29: Oops.
10: Oh, that brush past my leg. To be honest, I am a bit out of my depth.
30: Giles, you're in the knee bar.
10: Oh, yes, right.
29: Greta, you're not really supposed to be in here.
30: I know, but the Mexicans threw me out.
10: Right.
11: Hey, what are you doing in here?
10: Oh, blimey, it's the Iranian coach. Hello, I'm Giles Wembley-Hogg, two M's, two G's.
11: Ah, yes, I am Mahmoud Azizi Al-Shahoudi, three M's, two Z's and a R. You have not said that while you're looking at my players in the shower. Are you a fan of the naked male Iranian form?
10: No. Well, yes, but no.
30: Yes.
11: Aha. Uh-huh. Perhaps you are like this one with the little moustache and the facial hair?
30: Yes.
10: Thank you, Greta. We're organising the dinner for the nudists. The naked. The men with the... I'm in charge of the dinner for the penis. The players and their penises. They're their wives. Greta, where are you going?
30: Into the shower. Why doesn't have Dr. Shaw?
10: No, it's in dispensers on the wall.
30: Not anymore.
11: I love England. You are English, yes?
10: As crumpets.
11: Who do you support?
10: Old Carthusian's Rugger 15. Hooga chaka, hooga chaka. Ooh, ooh. Down it, easy. The cry goes up. Hooga chaka, ooh. Charter House. Yourself?
11: Manchester United.
10: Greta, are you all right?
11: Could you stop soaping my goalkeeper, please?
30: That is a very dirty boy.
10: Anyway, look, the dinner should all be great hoots. You know, much drinking and general German sausage eating.
11: Yes, eating pork and drinking alcohol is strictly forbidden in our religion. Other than that, it sounds good.
10: Right. Shall I organise something else?
11: Well, perhaps some kukuyes, irzamini, udnan, nohochi.
10: Yeah, well, I'm talking to the restaurant guy tonight, so I'll see if he can, cuckoo, ka-choo.
30: Giles, let's go. We are finished here.
10: Why, what happened?
30: There's nothing here on weapons grade.
10: Right.
12: We have beer schinken sausage with chunks of ham and nut.
10: No.
12: Bierwurst? Blutwurst? That one is a blood sausage.
10: Probably not.
12: Servelat?
10: Type of sausage?
12: Yes.
10: No.
12: Frankfurter?
10: No.
12: Wienerwurst?
10: No.
12: Weißwurst?
10: No.
12: Bockwurst? Bratwurst? Knopfwurst? Knackwurst?
10: Let's call the whole thing off.
12: Oh, from the song. I like this one.
10: No, seriously, let's call the whole thing off. My Iranian guests won't eat anything made in Germany and they don't drink beer.
29: Do you have anything at all that isn't boiled up mashed pig?
0: Head.
29: Brilliant.
1: Hey, Ian, is that soft lad from the coach? All right, mate.
29: Hello.
0: I'll get you up there.
29: Thank you.
13: He was classic on that coach, mate, doing all that Nazi war stuff. Right, lad.
0: Hey, we've been looking for a bit of a ding-dong.
29: Oh, well, there's a cathedral up that way. If
0: no one wants any scrappy-do out here. It's a bloody nightmare.
13: You want to get busy.
29: I don't think I know what you mean.
0: We need a proper event, you know, get things kicked off.
29: Oh, well, it just so happens I work in event management myself.
0: Right. Classic. I knew you was a boss man on the coach. I'll tell you what, a bit of an exchange with some of the German lads would be classic.
29: What, something cultural with the locals? Bit of colour?
0: Yeah, yeah. A bit of claret. Classic.
29: Well, I'll lay something on for you through the firm.
0: But tell them no knives, right?
29: So finger buffet, then.
0: You and me speak the same language, my friend.
29: Yes, I suppose so. I'm not sure my father would agree. He's got a thing about the North, but basically, yes.
14: Your breath, sir.
0: Hey, Fritz. 20 lager and chips, me old son, eh? Now.
29: Yumps. I'll have the same. Day 7, back at the office. I'm just checking the old emails. Ah, one from Mum. Gilesy. All go in Budley S. Run off my feet here. Phone rang twice yesterday. It's chaos. Germany was on the telly. Something about a football. Very exciting. Is the Euro as awful as your father says it is? Don't eat anything spicy, Mum. Oh, hello. One from Bella. About the wedding plans. Giles. Urgent. Re-marquee. Awning has broken. Like the first awning. Not that any of this will bother you. Sometimes I wonder whether you even want to get married at all. Useless, Wembley Hog. I've never been more unhoppy. That's my Bella. She can never spell when she's livid.
15: Morning, Giles.
16: Any emails, old chap?
15: Yeah.
16: Shall we set up a direct debit for those, or do you have cash?
15: But won't that mean...
16: Now, how's the Iranian bash going?
15: Well, the vol-au-vents should all be fine, as long as the pork stuffing doesn't go in them. And the devils on horseback will have to be a fair bit less bacony. Oh, and the scotch eggs will need all the grey meaty bit peeled off.
16: Giles, has anyone ever told you that you're about as much use as a chocolate teapot?
15: Oh, yes. Yes, my father last year and Bella twice. Oh, no, three times. But, in my defence, has a chocolate teapot ever got you a new client? Chap called Tony and his pals looking for a do with some German fans. I've got his number.
16: No time for that now. Damage limitation on Iran. Find Greta, go to the training ground, sweet talk the team, quick as you can.
15: Right, OK, can I take the van?
16: No.
17: Raise up!
15: Aha! They're training. Excellent.
17: On the head! On the head! Oh, that was a bit hard. Who kicked that?
18: Sorry, Giles. I thought you knew how to play.
15: Oh, Greta. No, I mean, you know, when I was at school, I was more sort of in charge of the kit. I don't mind telling you, there weren't many of us who were allowed to hold Mr. Snapbill's ball bag, let alone his orange wedges. Where have you been? I was looking for you.
18: I have been trying to marry the Iranian team's goalkeeper.
15: Any luck?
18: No, he is very stubborn, but he will break. They always do.
17: Giles!
16: My English friend!
15: Ah, hello, Mahmoud. Now, is there any way I could have a bit of time with the squad? You know, get to know them a bit.
18: Yeah, we need information about the players for the press. You know, height, weight, goalkeeper's phone number, and that sort of thing.
17: Well, Giles, you know they talk with their feet.
15: Collie. Right. That might be complicated. I mean, I'm sure I could get an Iranian phrase book, but foot language might be tricky. I mean, for a start, I've got my Timberlands on.
17: Giles, it is a figure of speech.
15: Right. Yes, gotcha. Sorry. So not like Christy Brown, then. I had visions of having to learn feet language.
17: Okay, Giles, why not have a kick around, eh?
15: Okay.
17: This is Dowd. He's our finest striker.
19: Hello.
17: Try to tackle him, okay?
15: But...
17: It's okay, you won't get near him. Just try to get the ball from him, yes?
15: Well, it's just I'm more of a rugby man, you know, sort of... Right. Low and hard, Wembley Hog. Here goes. Booyah! Now that, my friend, is how you tackle. Man and ball, man and ball.
17: What did you do?
15: One hit. Take his legs, chap can't run. QED.
18: He's winded. Try to breathe now. Try to breathe. Try to tell me the goalkeeper's phone number.
17: Our star striker, Giles, what have you done?
19: He's broken my rib.
15: I've broken his rib. Shall I get him a brandy? No, no, probably not. Well, I'll see you at the dinner then. Bye!
2: Right, well, I've been here a week and it's now time to fill in my whopper of a World Cup wall chart, or Theo wall chart as I call it, because I only decided to bring it to Germany at the last minute and so far it's been no use at all. Loads of results to cross off, I think I understand most of it. England v Paraguay, 0-1 OG. Og? Let's see, Serbia v Montenegro v Holland. No, must be some sort of round robin, probably still going on. Ivory Coast v America, 2-1. Yeah, right. Just think if they'd been playing the whole of Ivory. Apparently South Korea have one match to go. Oh, no, sorry. They won match with Togo. Right, well, that's clarified nothing. Up sticks. Time to see Puffy for the pre-dinner briefing.
16: Now, Giles, the event is being sponsored by this stuff. Sparkly Apple Trunkenfizz.
2: Catchy name.
16: Well, they're offloading a couple of tons of the stuff, so I've stored it all in the fridge unit.
2: Yeah, where's the fridge off? Ah, fridge, is it? Yes, had to borrow the plug to charge my rucksack warmer.
16: Bloody stuff, I've gone off now.
2: No, it's fine, look. It's a bit gassy, isn't it?
16: Yes, filthy, but free. Make sure the team drink lots of it for the cameras.
14: Pardon me?
2: Oh, hello, Greta.
14: Oh, can I try some?
10: Day something, night. I'm in the marquee and it's the dinner. Panic stations. Have we got them? Don't touch the flowers! Greta, do these trousers make my bottom look big?
14: Nein, it is your bottom that makes the trousers look big.
16: If you're this nervous now, what will you be like on your wedding day?
10: Well, heavily sedated's what Bella's asked for.
16: Wembley, calm down.
10: How can I? There's 20 livid Iranians about to arrive, hell-bent on revenge. Actually, I suppose when you compare that with Bella's mother, this doesn't seem so bad. Oh, God, it's going to be a disaster like the Kedgeri shootout in Bella's gazebo all over again. Thanks, Puffy.
20: Hallo. Seid ihr die Organisatoren von dem Sparkly Apfel Trunkenfizz Award?
14: Willkommen. Giles, please let me introduce the winners of the Sparkly Apfel Trunkenfizz Meet the Stars of the World Cup competition. Lotta and Jürgen Kimmel.
10: Enchanté.
20: What?
14: When will the team get here?
10: Excuse you. Can I get you a sparkly apple trunkenfizz?
20: No, Lotta has had to drink 40 cans of sparkly apple trunkenfizz every day for 8 months to find the winning ring pull. My wife is not well.
10: Hello. Give that a bit of choke and she'll start up.
16: Giles, they've arrived.
10: Right. Okay, action stations. Okay, and cue smoke. Good, and cue music.
21: Ladies and gentlemen, thank you for coming. Has everyone had some sparkly apple trunkenfizz?
10: There she blows.
21: Good. Right then, here they are. The team that many have said come from Iran, and maybe they do, but not tonight. They're coming from over there between those glittering flaps. There's the tall one, and behind him, their striker-slash-midfielder-defender-come-goalkeeper, there with the facial hair, and behind him, another. Well, here they come anyway. Please.

0: earth was that?
1: Yes, I thought you might like it. I ran so far away.
0: Flock of seagulls! Mm. I hate flock of seagulls. Stupid hair!
1: Yes.
0: Giles, what on earth is this buffet?
1: Ah, yes, I thought you might like it. That's Fukuye Sibzamini on sauerkraut. And look, they've put some nokochi into sausage form for us, too. It's a sort of pork-free German-Arab mutation. Horseback?
0: What?
1: Horseback. I've taken the devil off, you know, the bacony bit. It's essentially a shriveled plum.
0: These are shriveled horses' plums?
1: No. Sorry, is that what you'd like?
0: Giles, this food is disgusting.
1: Well, we are in Germany.
0: Even still, how hard is it to make naan nokochi?
1: Well, I'm not sure, but my mother always had a rule. If you can't spell it, for God's sake, don't try and cook it. Good to see the lads getting stuck into the chicken fizz.
0: What on earth is that they are drinking?
1: Well, it's called Sparky Apple Chicken Fizz. Here, try some.
0: It's off! I think it has fermented.
1: Whoops.
0: Giles, you've got my team drunk.
1: Wow. Iranian drinking songs. I didn't know there were any.
0: I've been to bar mitzvahs in Tehran that were less uncomfortable than this.
1: Well, you say that, but look, the team are having a good time. Some of them are chatting to the press.
0: My midfielder has just been sick over a reporter from Süddeutsche Zeitung.
1: Yeah. Not great. Still, you know what they say. Not a party until someone's been sick, is it?
2: Well, I don't think it went that badly.
3: Giles, the entire Iranian team were last seen mooning their way up the fast lane of the Autobahn. Back view of the team coach looked like a bakery shop window on half-price bun day.
2: Yumsk.
3: They're going to be on the cover of Nuts magazine.
2: Are they?
4: It is not a good thing, Giles.
2: No, sorry.
4: It's Mahmoud. He's trying to get into the van.
3: For the love of Mike, don't let him in.
1: Oh, sorry, I think I leaned on the tip again.
3: Mahmoud, hello. Now, I'm sure we can...
0: Giles, we have been humiliated and abused and embarrassed.
1: Guilty.
0: And to make matters worse, we have also lost our goalkeeper.
1: Well, you know, I'm sure there's a perfectly reasonable...
0: Is that the sound of a man trapped inside a bench seat?
5: Hello?
0: Greta, would you stand up, please?
4: Fine. Please to continue telling Giles off.
6: Shut up in there, or I won't marry you.
0: Giles, what are you going to do?
1: Make it up to you?
0: How?
1: Well, would you like to meet the England team?
0: The England team? You can arrange this?
1: Well, as it happens, probably not. But, you know, I did go to private school, and on occasion that has made me feel like I can do things that are clearly beyond my reach. So in many ways, do you know, I think I can.
0: I am so excited! This will be a great day for Iran! I haven't been this happy since we successfully enriched uranium, making us for fully fledged nuclear power!
1: Oh, right.
0: I am joking, you fool.
1: Oh, right.
0: I must go and prepare the team. Giles, could you open the door?
1: Certainly, I'll just...
3: Giles!
1: Yep.
3: That's very much the sprinkler.
1: Right, does it turn off?
3: No.
1: Right.
0: Don't worry. I'll get the door myself.
1: Well, that went well. Now, where am I going to find an English football squad? Gentlemen, English football's finest, I just wanted to say how much I appreciate you all doing this. I mean, I know you must be totally focusing on the World Cup, so really just thank you for coming along today.
7: That's all right, mate. We're all up for some action with Psycho Giles. Yay!
8: Weird, then, is that them?
1: Yeah. Yay! Right, I'll leap on ahead and prepare the ground, as it were.
0: So, is that them, Giles? Did you get the England squad?
1: I got an England squad.
0: If I'm not mistaken, that was David Beckham.
1: Yeah.
0: I saw the back of his shorts. It is! It's Beckham! And who is this one? Beckham again. And three David Beckhams? And the very fat Wayne Rooney? Giles, who are these people?
1: Well, allow me to present Tony, Bazza, and the lads.
9: What's up, Giles, eh? These camel jockeys, what are going to do, then?
0: Why do you call me, you English player?
8: You heard him, you fat, greasy Arab.
0: You are calling me fat?
5: Seriously, looking at you, you are so fat, your blood group is ghee. And if you fell over and cut yourself, gravy would come out. You are so fat that if you jumped in the air, you would get stalked.
8: Wow.
10: That is what I believe my sister Charlotte would call a massive diss.
11: Right, you're going to pay for that. Let's have it.
10: No, wait, stop. No. Look, let's have a game instead, you know, like that football match they had in Germany all those years ago. And because it was Christmas, a war broke out or something. I forget the details.
5: Shall we start? Yep. Giles, you be ref.
10: Okay.
5: Oh!
10: 1-0 to Iran.
11: Right, come on, lads. Spread out. Baza, you go in goal. Right. And the rest, let's play a 1-10 formation.
5: 2-0 to Iran. And by the way, violent little tog, the man who just ran past you and left you sitting on your pasty butt, had 2 broken ribs and a sprained ankle.
10: Crikey, that really was some tackle I pulled off, wasn't it?
12: Nice.
10: Foul!
11: No way, man!
10: Trust me, that was a foul. I may not know much about football, but I do know that hitting the other player with a chunk of 2x4 is not allowed. Free kick!
13: Hurrah!
10: 3-0 to Iran.
14: I'm not having this. Let's tell this the proper way. We're a big fight.
15: Stay exactly where you are. You are under arrest.
11: Oh, crap. It's in the pole. Flag it.
16: What's going on?
17: It's okay, Mommy. Would we call the police when we realise what Giles had done?
18: But I like policemen.
19: These men came here against the law. They are wanted for acts of violence and football hooliganism all over Europe.
11: Wembley, you're a dead man.
10: Oh, dear.
19: And Interpol would like to extend their sincere thanks to the Iranian football team for holding these dangerous men here.
20: How did you know who we were?
19: We saw you on the cover of Nuts.
17: But if these men are banned from international travel during the World Cup, how did they get here?
19: Ach, ja, das ist ein old trick. They go via 3 or 4 countries to get here.
10: That's nothing. I had to go through 6.
19: Which is why you are also under arrest.
10: No, I laundered my ticket.
19: Ah, ticketing scam as well. Get in the back of the van with the other men.
10: Right.
18: Can I get in also?
10: No.
18: Oh.
10: Tony? Baza?
12: Aye.
10: All in the same van then?
11: Right then, Giles. Time to die, I think.
10: Yeah. Am I allowed 1 phone call?
11: Yeah, why not?
10: Hello, Bella. It's Gilesy. Re the napkins for the wedding, just in case I'm not there. I'd go with the off-white. Bye.
21: Well, I'm out. Little tip from The Great Escape. If you ever need to get away from the Germans, just let some soil dribble out the bottom of your trousers. Works particularly well if you're still in the police van at the time. So, I'm on my way. And the good news is that Puffy has sold me a ticket to England versus Trinidad and Tobago. I'm not sure I'll have time to go to both games, but he very kindly did me a 2 for the price of 3 deal, so here's hoping. Right, just one more thing to sort out. Greta?
22: Yeah?
21: Can I come out from under the bench yet?
22: Not until we are over the border.
21: Right.
23: Do you know the one-word recipe for cheesecake?
24: Greens.

0: South, south. 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
0: Jell-O tap. The Elka pudding just so real.
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5: I can't understand what's happened to Hector. He's supposed to come in here the first thing this morning.
6: Well, stop your dad darn fussing about it. He'll be in here before we get this dad darn airplane finished.
5: Yes, but if we're going to teach him how to fly, we've got to start pretty darn quick. Past 10 o'clock now, and he's got to go up in the air and do a stunt or two.
6: What kind of stunt you reckon he'll have to do?
5: Oh, I don't know. Fly upside down, maybe. And that's darn dangerous.
6: Why? Because he'll lose all the loose change out of his pockets?
5: No, you darn fool. Because all the blood will rush to his head when he's upside down.
6: Yeah, well, then why don't all the blood rush to his feet when he's right side up?
5: Because there ain't so much empty space in his feet.
6: Hector will get along all right.
5: Oh, hope so.
6: There, that finishes that all right. Now, what to do next?
5: I'm just checking it. I look in the book. Oh, it says, to one end of the frame, fasten canvas or a heavy white duck.
6: Hold on. Do we got to fasten a duck to it?
5: Certainly. That's what the book says. A heavy white duck.
6: But what in tarnation need a duck on an airplane for?
5: Oh, now, Ed, use your head for once. The duck flies and pulls the airplane through the air. Any darn fool know that.
6: Oh, shucks. The fellow that writ that book's crazy.
5: Crazy nothing. Let me tell you something. The fellow that writ this book knows how to fly. Says so right here in the cover. Says he's the foremost fly expert in the world.
6: Yeah, well, just the same, he's crazy if he thinks one duck can pull this airplane through the air.
5: Well, then we'll get a couple of ducks. Quit your darn crabbing. Let's get the consarn thing built.
6: Well, go ahead, go ahead. I asked you what you want me to do next, didn't I? What's the book say?
5: It says, be sure the duck is taught.
6: Be sure it's what?
5: Taught.
6: Taught to do what?
5: Taught to fly. Wouldn't do no good to hit the duck in the airplane if it couldn't fly.
6: Well, you can learn to fly at your staff. Dad, burn it. I ain't gonna be messing around with no duck. And that's all he is to it.
5: Oh, yes, but now listen, Ed. You
6: heard me. That's all he is to it.
5: Oh, yes, but we've got to... Say, stop that darn pound in a minute, will you, till I answer this plaguey phone. Hello? Oh, say, where in tarnation you been, Hector? Well, you better get over here right off. Oh, gosh almighty.
6: Yeah, what's the matter?
5: Well, now listen, Hector. I'll send Deb over with the money right away. Yes, and then you skin over here as fast as you can. All right.
6: What money are you talking about?
5: Oh, shucks. Hector's in a mess again. The hotel's took his clothes because he's behind in his room rent and he can't get out.
6: Took his clothes, huh?
5: Yeah.
6: That's pretty darn good.
5: Good nothing. We've got a loan of the money to get out. Wonder how much we got here in the field.

0: Wait a minute here. Hold on now. Hold on. We ain't putting out no money for Hector's room rent. You know it.
1: Oh, we'll get it back. He's going to get $1,000 for going up in that airplane, Dean. Here's that $20 bill Major Barnes asked us to change the other day. Take it over and give it to Hector and tell him...
0: Why don't you take it over?
1: I got to stay here and finish up this airplane. I'll take it and go on. Go on, we ain't got no time to lose.
0: Oh, dagnabbit.
1: And everybody while you're out, get a couple of ducks.
2: Guess what?
1: A couple of ducks for the airplane.
3: Yeah. Let's see here. There's a fashion with cleats and... Oh, yeah. Let's see. Let's try and shine that phone in now. Hello? Yes, this is Ed Winterbottom. Oh, howdy, Major Barnes. Yes, your suitcase is still here, right behind the counter where you left it. Yes, certainly we'll bring it over to you, Major. Yes, we'll be over about 1:30. We're coming with Hector. Yes. Say, Major, why don't you let Hector out of going up in that airplane? He can't. Hello? Hello? Hello? Yeah, I reckon it's just no use. Well, I hope he's if we can teach Hector how to fly before 2:00, that's all. Let's see now. Howdy, Mr. Bush.
4: Hello, Mr. Winterbottom. I just gone by and thought I'd drop in and see how Mr. Peters' knee was. Sort of complain about the last time I see him.
1: Well, it ain't so good. In fact, it's worse, I'd say.
4: Worse? Well, didn't that medicine I told him about help him any?
1: Nope, he got 2 more ailments just from reading the symptoms on the wrapper.
4: Well, say, you know what I think about what's the matter with him? It's just the infirmities of age creeping on him.
1: Why, Mr. Bush, Abby ain't got nothing creeping on him.
4: No, you don't get me. I mean, he's getting old. That's why he's got a bum knee.
1: I don't see how you figure that. His other knee's all right, and it's just as old as a bum one. Well, we ain't tarnishing the rest of them tacks.
4: Say, what are you making?
1: I'm making an airplane.
4: An airplane? Well, what do you know? Say, where's the rooter?
1: And the what?
4: The rooter. That's what you steer by. You got to have a rooter on it.
1: You do, then. Well, I reckon I can put one on. That ding ebb anyhow. What do you do? Eat them tacks or what?
4: Ain't them right there behind you there?
1: Oh, yes, that is them.
4: Well, tell Mr. Peters I called, won't you? I'll be seeing you again next time I drive by.
1: Yes, I'll do that, Mr. Bush. So long.
4: Bye.
1: Now, let's see here what comes next. Dang it. Where'd I leave off in this darn book? Can't read directions and... Oh, yes, yes. Fashion with cleats and...
0: Gosh, I thought I never was going to get here.
1: Mm-hmm.
0: Say, is the airplane done? Is the airplane finished so I can take a flying lesson?
1: Wait a second. Don't get excited. What is the matter over there at the hotel, anyhow? Taking your clothes away from it just because you was a mite behind your room rent.
0: Oh, shoot. The manager always gets a grouch on when his wooden leg starts hurting him. Yes. And it hurt him awful last night. Oh, gosh sakes. He was just groaning with pain.
1: Hold on there, Hector. None of your darn fool stories. How could the manager's wooden leg hurt him?
0: Yes. That's what I say. And so
1: he took... hold on. I asked you how his wooden leg could hurt him.
0: Oh, how his wooden leg could hurt him.
1: Yes,
0: I see. His wife hit him over the head with it.
1: Say, you'd better not be smart-alecking around here, young feller. This might be your last day on Earth. If you fall out of that there airplane this afternoon.
0: Oh, shoot. What's a little fall out of airplane? My cousin fell out of airplane once. Fell 10,000 feet. It didn't hurt him at all.
1: Didn't hurt him? Why, it must have killed him.
0: No, it didn't hurt him at all. Because he landed in a barrel of lemonade.
1: Landed in a barrel of lemonade? What's that got to do with it?
0: Well, don't you see? He lit in a soft drink.
1: Oh, that'll do, Hector Smith. You grab that hammer there and start tacking on that canvas. What's a rooter?
0: A rooter?
1: Yeah.
0: A rooter. A rooter is a fellow that hollers at a football game. Why?
1: Because we got to get one and put him on the airplane.
0: Yes, but say, we haven't time to be fooling around with rooters. We've got to get this plane finished so I can take a lesson. Why, it's only 4 hours until I go up at the air circus.
1: Well, do like I tell you. Take that cleat there and fasten that canvas down.
0: Oh, shoot. You see, I'm not supposed to make airplanes. I'm just supposed to fly in them.
1: Now, go ahead and do like I tell you. Nail down that cleat there.
0: Shoot. The luck.
1: Let's see here what comes next. Fasten with cleats and give a coat of shellac. Well, I reckon we can do without shellac. And see, you will now have a perfect device for putting over drying prunes and apricots to protect them from flies. What? Protect prunes and apricots from flies? Ah, dad darn it.
0: Say, what's the matter?
1: Oh, Land of Goshen, Hector, it's all off. We can't learn you how to fly. We built the wrong thing. Oh, darn this book.
0: Built the wrong thing?
1: Yeah.
0: What is that book you got there anyhow? What is it?
1: Well, it's supposed to be a book about how to fly, but...
0: Let's see it.
1: Here.
0: How to fly?
1: Yeah.
0: Let's see it. How to fly? Why, the name of this doggone book is The American Fly Problem. Oh, gosh.
1: Yes,
0: gosh.
1: but don't you see it?
0: Hey, Zeb, I couldn't find no ducks. But here's some chickens. Oh, gosh, sake, gosh almighty.

0: I came across Mr. Kipling in a meadow by the church. If I've painted that spire once, he said, I've painted it a dozen times. He offered me an apple pie. An artist needs inspiration, he explained. Golden shortcrust pastry, delicious apple filling, and just the right amount of sugar sprinkled on top. But then, when it comes to the little details, Mr. Kipling does have an exceedingly good eye.
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0: Inside every Cape plum, there's a nice clean stone asking to be let out. There's a very sweet sound to Cape plums when you have them for afters. Inside every Cape plum, there's a nice clean stone asking to be let out. There's a very sweet sound to Cape plums when you have them for afters.
1: Oh, come in, Smithers. What is it? Speak up, boy. Orange juice.
2: No, sir. 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

0: Meanwhile, in the Batcave, Batman and Robin are working out the Joker's next move.
1: Holy smoke, Batman! The Joker's got us this time!
2: Yes, Robin, and he knows it. We've got to recover that uranium hall before Gotham City becomes contaminated.
1: Holy mackerel, Batman! He could be feeding it into the water supply right now.
2: That's it, Robin. That's where he'll be, in the city water plant.
1: Great thinking, Batman.
2: Quick, Robin, the bat car.
1: Just a minute, Batman. There's a hole in your tights.
3: What?
1: A hole in your tights.
3: Where?
1: Right there, at the back.
3: Oh, shoot. Oh, these are a brand new pair.
1: You must have caught them on something.
3: I must have been walking around like this all day. I must have looked stupid.
1: Have you got another pair?
3: No. I ruined the last one, swinging down on the mass marauders.
1: Well, listen, do you want to borrow a pair of mine?
3: No, no, you only wear yellow ones. Oh, it'd just look stupid with the rest of my suit.
1: Oh, come on, Batman.
3: Oh, shoot, it's so depressing. Do you know how much tights cost?
1: I always think it's worth the extra money to get run-resistant.
3: I really don't feel like going out now.
1: Oh, come on. The Joker's going to contaminate the city's water supply.
3: I don't care. It's so depressing.
1: Have you got any nail varnish? You can repair it with nail varnish.
3: Hold this size. Oh, shoot, shoot, shoot.
1: Well, what about Superman? He wears blue ones.
3: He's not my size.
1: Holy cow, Batman. What about Wonder Woman?
3: Look, I guess you could run up a pair. Oh, no, they're just...
1: But she's your size.
3: No.
1: She's always promised you that she'd lend you a pair if you ran out.
3: I'm staying in now.
1: I told you before.
3: No,
1: I can't go anywhere with you. I can't take you anywhere.
3: No.
1: You're always letting me down. Mm. I'm fed up. I'm leaving you. That's it. It's over.
4: Squeeze up a bit. See.
5: Right, can I take your order?
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11: No, Sarge!
10: Exactement! 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
11: What into, Sarge?
10: What about that lovely little primrose thing what you never wear? That off-the-shoulder number with the lace trimmings!
11: I don't think it's really moi, Sarge!
10: Moi? Moi? I'll tell you what's moi, my lad! You ain't got no moi! Not till you've passed out!
9: Then, suddenly, it just clicked. The whole outfit got poise, deportment, how to sit proper and all that. Suddenly, we was all on vogue. Now I reckon we're the chicest battalion in West Germany. And moi, I wouldn't swap places with no one.
12: The Transvestites. If you've got it in you, we'll bring it out.
13: I'm a working housewife,
7: and my husband's a young executive in a dynamic new company. Our lives are pretty hectic, and somehow these days we just don't seem to have the time to sit down and have a meal together. Even when I have the time to cook it, hubby never has the time to eat it. I tried ready-cooked food as a solution, but even that took too long. Now, Cooksons have solved my problem with their new range of ready-eaten food in a packet. Rich, wholesome dinners, just like Mum used to make, pre-cooked and pre-eaten. Right now, I'm preparing the ready-eaten chicken dinner. I snip open the packet, and what do I find? Some chicken bones, some smears of gravy. Here's a couple of peas someone's left, and a half a potato. You just smear it on the plate, and then it's straight into the dishwasher. Super! Hubby doesn't even have to be here. It's a boon for me, and it's a boon for him. Cooksons, ready-cooked, ready-eaten, three-course dinners.

0: Harley Street, London. Renowned throughout the world as a center for specialized medicine. For years, the very cornerstone of established medical practice. But now, something sinister, something threatening is housed here in this small terraced building. For this is the practice of a man who calls himself Dr. Hypnosis. His real name, Dr. Hypnosis. He claims to provide hope for the otherwise hopeless. Is he a charlatan or is he a fake? With an open mind, I talked to him this morning. Dr. Hypnosis, essentially, what so-called services do you purport to offer?
1: Self-delusion. I hypnotize people into believing things that are not true.
0: Why?
1: To bring them happiness.
0: Can you give an example?
1: Yes. A man comes to me who wants to give up smoking. After a session with me, he still smokes as much as ever, but he believes he has given up. He smokes, but he no longer is aware he smokes.
0: Basically, self-deception.
1: I alter people's perception of reality. This morning, a man came to me complaining that his sex life with his wife was inadequate. I cured him.
0: You hypnotized him into believing he's a great lover.
1: I hypnotized him into believing his wife is still there. She left for Australia 2 years ago.
0: But it doesn't stop there, does it? You also deceive people into believing they are no longer afflicted with diseases they still have.
1: I am selling happiness.
0: You are selling self-delusion.
1: Why then am I so rich?
0: Because you put the fluence on your bank manager. He believes you have £800,000 deposited in your account.
1: He believes he has landed a major client. We should not be slaves to reality.
0: But what about the irreparable damage, the heartache?
1: I don't know what you mean.
0: What about the case of the chronically short-sighted woman? You convinced her she could see without her glasses.
1: She's happy.
0: She walked off a cliff.
1: She's better now.
0: She's in traction.
1: She doesn't think she's in traction. She thinks she's relaxing on a beach in Barbados.
0: And still this whole scandalous affair goes on, as yet unchecked by the machinery of the law. Dr. Hypnosis, is he a charlatan, a fake, a con man, or, as some people claim, a complete fraud? Open-minded, I talked with some of his so-called patients. First, Barry.
2: I used to have a funny, squeaky, high-pitched voice, and people used to laugh at me. Now, Dr. Hypnosis has cured all that, and I'm really delighted with my new, deep, gruff, dark brown voicey.
0: Colin.
3: I went to the doctor, man, sure, because I had some strange things going on in my brain. I was really weird, you know, man, really weird. I had some really strange ideas, but I'm really okay now. I've really got it together. Now, like any normal guy, I'm really physically attracted to small, brown, deep-sea fish.
0: Bobby.
4: I used to suffer from megalomania. I had an over-inflated opinion of myself. But Dr. Hypnosis helped me to accept myself for what I am. His Royal Magnificence, the mighty galactic emperor of the entire universe. I mean, there's nothing wrong with being ordinary.
0: Well, those are the facts. As a final test, I allowed myself to take part in one of his group sessions this morning. Hypnotic suggestion doesn't work unless you want it to work. It certainly didn't work on me. I'm still the same attractive woman I've always been. I'm still invisible. I still have the same magic flying shoes. And all the money I earn still goes to Dr. Hypnosis, as it always did. Dr. Hypnosis, is he a miracle worker or is he a genius? I leave it up to you.
5: Enjoying an evening on the town and you've had too much to drink? If you're paralytic, pie-eyed or just plain sozzled, why not stagger into the Maj Tahal Indian restaurant? We prepare the finest traditional Indian food for the gourmet who's boxed out of his brain. Talk too loudly, swear and shout a lot in the authentic atmosphere of the Orient. Savor the delights of our delicious tandoori cuisine, or better still, spill it all over our tablecloths. Insult our staff. Flick onions at one another and talk in a loud voice about Alsatians and how you know this restaurant where one was found in the fridge. The Maj Tahal Indian Restaurant. Indian food for the diner who's smashed out of his mind. Within throwing up distance of this cinema.
0: Violence erupts in Hampstead as demonstrators clash with police. Full story, Carol Heyman.
6: And what started out as a peaceable demonstration has developed into a full-scale riot.
7: Make for the Earth!
6: The demonstrators claim that they are the meek.
7: We're the meek!
6: And they want to know when they're going to inherit the Earth. Sir, can you present your case on behalf of the meek people of the world?
7: Our case, pal! Our case, mate! Simple! Simple case! We've been meek for too long! And where's it got us, eh? Nowhere! Nowhere! Well, we're at the end of our rope! If we don't inherit the Earth by Thursday, there's gonna be bloodshed, mate! Bloodshed! We're meek! We're not looking for trouble, but if trouble starts, we'll finish it! Look at me! 20 years I've been meek! Inherit the Earth? Don't make me laugh! I don't even own my own house! I haven't even inherited a bit of the Earth! Not even a field! Well, we want changes across the board! We're meek!
6: This is Carol Heyman being attacked in Hampstead! And it's back to the studio!
7: Meek for the Earth!

0: Welcome to the Guildhall, London, where the Russian chess grandmaster Mikhail Dubček is taking on 8 of Britain's top club players in 8 simultaneous games of chess. To talk us through the matches, our chess expert Brian Southwood. Brian, how difficult is it for Dubček to take on 8 players simultaneously?
1: Normally, for a player of his caliber, no problem at all. The complication for Mikhail is that he's playing all the games blindfold.
0: Now this means he has to remember all the moves in each of the 8 games without ever seeing the boards. Is that possible?
1: Certainly. Blindfold chess is common practice at grandmaster level, although obviously it's very taxing mentally.
0: And now, Dubček about to make his first move in the first game. Brian?
1: Pawn to king 4, his favourite opening move.
0: And this rather striking figure strides confidently on to the second game.
1: Yes, he's playing black here, and in reply to his opponent's pawn to queen 4, he plays pawn to king's knight 3.
0: And on to game 3, where he's playing the white pieces again.
1: And he's moving knight to the table by the side of the board. Straight into his opponent's glass of water.
0: Is that a good move, Brian?
1: No. I think because of the blindfold, he placed the knight in the glass of water under the impression it was the bishop 3 square.
0: Well, he seems unconcerned as he strides confidently onto the fourth game.
1: And now... Now that was unfortunate. This time he's missed the pieces altogether. Instead, he's grabbed his opponent's nose and he's trying to force it down onto the queen 4 square. Probably it feels very much like a bishop.
0: He's certainly having some difficulty moving the nose, Brian.
1: Yes, but with a final tug, he smashes it confidently onto the board. Nose to queen 4. An interesting variation.
0: And this rather dashing young Russian moves boldly onto the fifth game.
1: And indeed, through the fifth game. Boldly onto the sixth.
0: Apparently his blindfold is causing him some problems, Brian.
1: Indeed. He's walked past games 6, 7, and 8, and he's now standing by the coffee hatch, ready to make his next move. And he's been served with a cup of coffee.
0: Brian, is it possible he thinks it's a chess piece?
1: I'm not sure. He's picking it up, ponders a second, allows himself a wry smile, and yet pours it contemptuously over his shoes. And now, with a majestic flourish, he strides confidently off the stage and disappears into the orchestra pit.
0: Brian, a good simultaneous display?
1: Not one of Dubček's best. Too little chess and too much clowning around.

0: Hello, this is Simon Molloy. Welcome to Critics Corner. With me are Brian Southwood, Nick Maloney and Carol Heyman. And in Critics Corner, we'll be looking at some of the programmes from the past 7 days on BBC Radio and Television. This week, let's start with Critics Corner. Carol, if I can turn to you, what did you think of my introduction?
1: I'm sorry, Simon. I didn't like it. It's a well-timed formula. Welcome to Critics Corner, Critics Forum, Critics whatever. And these are my guests, and this week we'll be looking at, et cetera, et cetera. Mm-hmm. It's hackneyed. It's cliché-ridden. We've become desensitized, I think, to this kind of introduction. Possibly I missed something, but I very much doubt it.
0: Interesting. Brian, can I ask you, what did you think of Carol's review of my introduction?
2: First, let me say, I don't like Carol. I like her reviews even less. This one was particularly abysmal. It was vapid, uninspired and lacking in substance. By all means, attack the introduction, which I personally found juvenile and trite. But don't fall into the trap of substituting abuse for wit.
0: Nick, what about you? Any impressions of Brian's critique of Carol's review of my introduction?
3: Well, if I can just echo Brian here, I don't like Carol either, and I hate her reviews, too. But equally, I don't like Brian. I think he's a nauseating, self-important, obnoxious pinhead. I can't stand you, Simon, because you're fat. I hate the program, I loathe myself, I detest everything and everybody. But I'd like to hear it again before I really committed myself.
4: 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That's why we have an expert from the Ministry of Defence here. With his help, we're going to formulate a Cliché nuclear survival kit.
5: People of Britain, we are all aware of the possibility of a nuclear conflict. It is therefore imperative that you familiarise yourselves with the information I'm about to give you. One day, God help us, you may need it. In the event of a nuclear attack, you will hear this warning sound.

0: That was Cliché, written by Rob Grant and Doug Naylor, with musical accompaniment by Pete Lingwood and starring Carol Heyman.
1: Rich, wholesome dinners, just like Mum used to make. Pre-cooked and pre-eaten.
0: Nick Maloney.
2: Just a minute, Batman. There's a hole in your tights. You must have caught them on something. I always think it's worth the extra money to get run-resistant.
0: Simon Malloy.
3: Hypnotic suggestion doesn't work unless you want it to work. It certainly didn't work on me. I'm still the same attractive woman I've always been. I'm still invisible. I still have the same magic flying shoes.
0: And Brian Southwood.
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0: Cliché.
1: Cliché was produced in Manchester by Ron McDonnell.
2: Good night, Mr. McDonnell.
1: Well, that's all from Cliché for another week. 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
3: That's a lovely dress you have on tonight, Caroline. Well, Caroline, this is the time in the show when my special guest star and I usually sit on a couple of tall stools and sing a little song together.
2: Oh, gee, that sounds really great, Claude.
3: Yes, yes. The problem is, what are we going to sing?
2: I'm not sure.
3: Caroline, yeah. You know what I'd really like to do?
2: No, what's that?
3: I would really like to sing one of your big hits.
2: Oh, no, really?
3: Yes, of course I would.
2: Oh, that's really sweet. Yes. Well, Claude, how about this one? I think you just might know it. This is a little hit of mine called A Song That Doesn't Rhyme.
3: A Song That Doesn't Rhyme. But what?

0: lots of the Welsh, Caroline. What am I supposed to sing?
1: Come back soon.
0: I don't know the Welsh.
1: Okay, Claude, that's your verse.
0: Who, me?
1: Yeah, it's your verse.
0: A wingy wong. A wongy wong.
1: Hey.
0: A wongy wongy wongy wongy wongy wong.
1: What are you doing?
0: I don't know, I'm making it up.
1: Those aren't the
0: words. Dangle, dongle, dangle, wingle, wongle.
1: Listen, you're ruining my number one hit.
0: Dong.
1: This is a million song. This went gold. You're destroying my career. Listen, it goes like this.
0: What? What do you mean? It goes like what? You're just not...

0: together now.
1: What? No.
0: Come on now. Yes, together, together. I sing my song that doesn't rhyme. Because my whole life's upside down.
1: My mother's
0: what the... Oh, God. I eat my breakfast in the evening and I go to bed. I've known you burst my blood. Come back soon. What are you doing?
1: I thought my words
0: listen, what are you doing? You ruined my song.
1: My words are better than your words.
0: You should have been at rehearsal.
1: You're not being paid to insult me.
0: What are you trying to do to me?
1: Well, Sasha,
0: listen, cut it. Excuse me.
1: You're not being paid for this. This is the last time you're ever on my show. I don't think you're
2: I don't know who this person is. Ever been riding on a varnish stick? 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

0: Are we alone?
1: Well, unless there's somebody under the sofa, yes.
0: No, I meant Judith and Sandy.
1: Yes, I know you did. Yes, they left a note on the fridge, painting the town.
0: I'm glad.
1: You're getting very liberal.
0: No, I mean, I'm glad they're out.
1: Oh, so am I. At last, we've got a bit of the weekend to ourselves.
0: Yes. Even if it is the last few hours.
1: Well, let's just relax.
0: Good idea.
1: Come and sit close to me, then.
0: No, that would get in the way at the moment.
1: Oh, I'm sorry. In the way of what?
0: Well, all this should have happened all those years ago. Your letter would have reached me in Korea. I would have come home and, well, actually, I'd have done this.
1: Got down on one knee?
0: Yes, but my knee wouldn't have clicked then.
1: Yes.
0: No, it wouldn't.
1: Yes, I'll marry you.
0: I haven't asked yet.
1: Well, you were going to, weren't you?
0: Yes, but I'd sooner actually say it, if it's all the same to you.
1: Well, sorry. Are you all right down there?
0: Yes, I'm fine. Now, you may think I've taken a long time getting round to this.
1: Yes. No.
0: But with the book and now the television script almost out of the way...
1: You can't find an excuse not to.
0: No. Jean, I realise now that my priorities were all wrong. You come before everything. And I want to put our relationship on a proper footing.
1: You mean make an honest woman of me?
0: I fell in love with you the first day I met you. And I don't think I have ever stopped loving you since. Well, that's it, really.
1: I love you too.
0: That's good.
1: Can I say yes now?
0: Yes, please?
1: Yes.
0: There's always something, isn't there?
1: What is it?
0: I can't get up. My knees work.
1: Oh, it doesn't matter. I'll join you down there.
2: Morning, Sandy.
1: Morning, Judith.
2: Any flats in today's paper?
1: Yes. That's nice. Look. Two-bedroom flat in Upper Bayswater.
2: There's no such place as Upper Bayswater. That means Paddington.
3: Look, you've missed the bit about some decorative restoration required.
1: I'm sure we're quite capable of slapping on a coat of emulsion.
3: Some decorative restoration probably means there's no floor.
1: Are you sure you're not going off the idea of us getting a flat together?
3: Why do you say that?
1: Well, all the places you seem to like are places we can't afford.
3: No, I'm not going off the idea. It's just, well, as Mum says, there's no rush.
1: Well, at this rate, we'll still be living here when we're little old ladies.
3: I just don't see what all the panic is about.
1: It's not panic. It's just... Well, it's just all getting too cosy.
3: You're in one of your hair shirt moods.
4: Morning.
3: Morning, Mum.
1: Morning, Boss. We're looking at flats.
3: But there's no rush, see? And I think it's time you stop calling me Boss.
1: I've always called you Boss. Well, to your face, anyway.
3: I know, but you're almost one of the family.
1: Well, I can hardly call you Mum.
3: Or just Jean.
1: Or Miss Pargeter, if you're in a very bad mood.
3: No, not Miss Pargeter. Well, not for much longer, anyway.
1: He didn't.
3: He did.
1: When?
3: Last night.
2: Well, why didn't you wake up and tell us?
3: I didn't know what time it was when you came in.
2: It was only about 2 o'clock.
3: Well, we don't function till 2 o'clock.
2: Oh, Mum, I'm so glad.
1: That's lovely news, ex-Miss Pargeter.
3: I feel a bit silly. It's not a bit silly, feeling a bit silly, is it?
0: Why should you feel silly?
3: You, that's why. Mwah. You finally plucked up the courage.
0: I didn't pluck up the courage at all.
1: Yes, you did. And I'm ever so pleased for you both.
0: I had a feeling this would be one of those kissing mornings.
3: I don't suppose there's one still left.
0: What? Oh.
3: I mean, if it's a chore.
1: Oh.
0: I think I'll have a sausage. I fancy a sausage.
3: Did he go down on one knee?
1: As a matter of fact, he did, and there's nothing funny about that.
0: Well, that's good. There aren't any sausages.
2: Well, no, I don't think it's funny. I think it's really sweet.
3: But then his knee locked, and that really was funny.
1: Oh, it is romantic, though. A lot of old-fashioned things are romantic.
0: I can have bacon, I suppose, but I really fancy a sausage.
3: Why are you chuntering on about sausages?
0: I am not chuntering.
3: He's embarrassed, that's what it is.
1: Oh, isn't that sweet?
0: Now, look here, first of all, I'd like everyone to stop talking about me, and secondly, is anyone going to work today? Or are we all going to stay here and drown in a sea of goo?
3: You are embarrassed.
2: But we will go to work.
1: I'll even tidy up the newspaper for you. There. Bye.
3: See you later, Mum.
0: Is it an inherent flaw with women in newspapers? Does Sandy call that tidy?
4: Are you going to cook that bacon or just going to wander around with it?
0: It's going to get like this, isn't it?
4: Like what?
0: Well, people saying, ah, and sweet.
4: You've gone off the idea?
0: No, of course not. It's the first really sensible thing I've done for years.
4: Ah.
0: Now, don't you start. I just wish it didn't involve other people.
4: It doesn't. It's just us. Now, I must ring round and tell everybody.
0: She's still on the phone after an hour. Do you know, Daisy, I think we'd have saved money by taking a full-page ad in the Daily Telegraph.
3: People have to know.
0: Yes, I suppose so. Where were we in the script?
3: In bed.
0: Oh, yes.
3: Still can't get over that last scene.
0: Wasn't it any good?
3: No, it was fine. Just strange. The battalion's just been told that it's been posted to Korea. And you have a party in the officer's mess.
0: Yeah, I suppose it does seem strange now. That's what we did. Like a load of schoolboys we were, clapping each other on the back, shouting, singing. God, there were some sore heads in the morning.
3: But now you're alone in bed.
0: Mm.
3: How did you feel then? Shall I get that?
0: Oh, thanks. I felt terrified.
3: That's an honest answer.
0: I don't expect the Americans will like it. They'd probably prefer me lying in bed singing Rule Britannia.
3: I said no thank you, Alistair.
5: But I've got 2 tickets.
3: Then spread out and sit on 2 seats.
0: Alistair, will you please stop pestering Daisy?
3: It's all right. He's harmless.
5: Harmless?
0: It comes to all of us. If those flowers are for Jean, she's in the kitchen.
6: This bouquet is for Jean. And this one is for you.
0: What?
6: Did I? Many, many congratulations. Heard it on the grapevine, the Dream Team are making it official.
0: Yes. Well, thank you for the congratulations, Alistair, but flowers...
6: Get tuned, Lye. A guy can give another guy flowers these days.
0: Daisy?
3: He can.
0: I don't know.
6: Now, is it hug time, Lye?
0: No, it is not.
6: How about a proxy hug from you, Daisy?
3: You do need telling the same thing a lot of times, don't you?
0: Actually, Alistair, we are rather busy cracking on, you know?
6: Well, that's great, because that will keep me off your back and L.A. off my back.
0: Jean's on the phone in the kitchen, by the way, if you want to give her flowers.
6: I will do that thing. Au revoir, Daisy.
3: Goodbye, actually.
6: Okay. Have it your way.
0: You're not good for Alistair's ego at all.
3: He's too flash.
0: Well, I tried to be flash when I was young.
3: You've just admitted to being terrified when you knew you were going to war. And Alistair isn't 19.
0: No. He's pushing on a bit, isn't he?
4: When? Well, I don't know. We haven't decided yet. No. No, we'll let you know. Of course. I...
6: Half the men in the world will be decimated.
4: Oh, hello, Alistair. Slight exaggeration. Thanks for the flowers. They're lovely.
6: Is it hug time?
4: I don't see why not. Don't squash the flowers.
6: Lye said no to a hug.
4: Well, he would.
6: Didn't go a bundle on the flowers I bought for him either.
4: No, he wouldn't.
6: So, when is it going to be? Where is it going to be? Am I invited? What do you want for a present? And what are we going to do for Lye's stag party?
4: Yes, you are invited. And I don't know the answers to any of the other questions. It's too soon.
6: What about Honolulu?
4: Well, what about Honolulu?
6: For the honeymoon. I've a mate who has a place there. All I have to do is fax him...
4: But Alistair, just let's plod along at our own pace.
6: I'm in Bull in a China Shop land, aren't I?
4: Just call it boyish enthusiasm.
6: I'd like to, Jean, but to be super honest, the zing seems to have gone out of my zing these days.
4: Oh, dear, why?
6: Well...
0: Typical, isn't it?
4: What?
0: This letter from Stephen. He's so busy organising this secret party for your inane sister-in-law that he's only just remembered to invite us. Here, take a look.
4: I was rather hoping he'd forget. Saturday.
0: We don't have to go, do we?
4: Of course.
0: I knew you'd say that.
4: And Judy's invited. Judith and the man of the moment, it actually says. Well, there isn't a man of the moment.
6: Hey, listen, under normal circumstances, I'd be delighted. But I am not currently Judy's flavour of the month.
0: It's at some hotel, this dear.
4: Oh, don't make it sound like Brixton Prison. We can stay overnight.
0: Yes, we could.
4: And then you could have a headache and we can slope off to bed.
0: Why do I have the headache?
4: Well, we'll both have a headache then.
6: Hotel.
4: Yes, your face lit up then.
6: Reflex action, nothing more.
0: I was just going to make a cup of tea for Daisy and me. Does anybody else want one?
4: No, thanks. I must get to work.
6: On my wheels, I hope.
4: Oh, thanks, Alistair. Daniel, you're not actually giving Daisy a custard tart.
0: I thought you were going to work.
4: Well, I'll see you later. You vile seducer.
7: If I leave a candle in the window, don't come in. Bye, Alistair.
8: Bye, Light.
2: Well, I'm sorry, Mum, I just don't see it. What's wrong with going on my own?
4: Nothing's wrong with it, but you know what Aunt Penny's like.
2: Nutty, that's what she's like.
4: Yes, I know that, and she does go on.
2: And on.
4: And on, and on, and on. I know. And we know what she'll go on about. Poor little Judith couldn't find a man to bring. What a shame.
2: It's her wedding anniversary. She won't have any time for me.
4: Want a bet?
1: I've made it. Fame at last. Lionel, let me stack the dishwasher.
2: Supervised, of course.
7: I just happened to be standing there.
1: Sandy, there you are. Sandy! I know I'm Sandy.
4: Well, Sandy's not the man in your life.
1: I'm not the man in anyone's life, I
2: hope. But she is my friend. If Aunt Penny's so insistent with me bringing a partner...
7: Why does she always get people jumping through hoops? If Judy wants to go on her own, she has a perfect right to go on her own.
2: Thank you.
4: Yes, Lionel's quite right. If she's so out of touch with reality that she thinks turning up without a chap denotes a romantic wilderness, then that's her lookout.
1: Right.
7: Look at your faces. You're all weakening.
4: Alistair's willing.
2: Oh, it's the coward's way out. I suppose there are worse things than that.
7: You said I was right. You all said I was right.
1: Well, it's someone to dance with when all's said and done.
7: I'm so glad I'm not a woman.
4: I'm so glad you're not a woman.
2: Yeah. It's nice to have a man's opinion. It balances up the discussion.
7: Well, nobody took any notice of my opinion.
2: No, it was there, though, Lionel. Oh. That's the main thing. Right, I'm going off to make some coffee. I'll give you a hand.
4: Oh. You're looking all put out.
7: Why, it's the waste of breath I resent.
4: Now, where's that letter? I must ring the hotel and book the rooms. One double, and in the current climate, two singles. Two singles are for us.
7: What?
4: Joke, joke, joke.
7: Oh, good. For one moment, I thought you were going funny on me. Now we're engaged.
4: Engaged?
7: Yes. Well, what's so amusing?
4: Oh, we're too old to be engaged.
7: No, we're not. I asked you to marry me, and you said yes.
4: Yes, I know.
7: Well, therefore, we're engaged. Why else would you spend half the morning on the telephone?
4: I was telling everyone that we're going to get married. Not that we're going to get engaged.
7: Well, the one precedes the other. It's the order of things.
4: Well, let's get married first and then get engaged after.
7: Why are you putting the word in inverted commas?
4: You can't say a word in inverted commas.
7: You just did.
4: Well, maybe I just don't like the word. Announcing your engagement seems like delaying tactics to me. Give us a few months or a few years and we might find enough reasons to call the whole thing off.
7: I'm only talking about a few days. When can you be ready?
4: Well, I don't know.
7: Well, a week, 2 weeks?
4: Well, three.
7: Right. And in the meantime, we're engaged.
4: Oh, this looks a nice hotel.
7: Honolulu? Didn't you tell MG?
4: No, I think Lionel would prefer it if we made our own honeymoon arrangements.
9: Fair enough. What had you got in mind, Lionel?
7: I was always rather fond of Clapton.
4: Clapton?
2: Honolulu, though. Fancy going to Honolulu.
9: Perhaps you will one day. Come on, case is out of the boot and let's find Stephen.
10: I hope you don't mind me formalising the arrangements on paper like this, but it's been rather an ordeal keeping it secret and I don't want anything to go wrong at the 11th hour. I think you'll find it very easy to follow.
4: Well, I shan't. I seem to have a requisition for dental instruments.
10: Sorry, how did that get there?
4: Oh, it doesn't matter, Stephen. I'll share with Judith.
7: What does 8 o'clock shh mean?
10: Well, all the guests shh when I bring Penny in.
7: Well, what if you're late?

0: very long.
1: I've allowed for that. If you'll all refer back to 7:45...
2: Oh. It says, scoot on door.
1: Ah, yeah, that should read scout on door. I've typed this myself and I'm not that hot. Scout on door.
3: Indian or boy? Sorry?
2: So the scout spies you and Penny arriving, scoots back, and we all shout shush.
1: Yes, because she thinks she's just coming to dinner with me.
2: Yeah, we know that.
4: I suppose we all have to shout surprise when you and Penny come in.
1: Well, as it will be a surprise, I suppose it's the obvious thing to do, really.
4: Yes, I suppose it is.
5: Are you the coffee for five?
4: No, we're the five for coffee, actually.
2: Don't start. Thank you.
3: I'll get this.
1: Oh, no, I won't have that. Just stick it on the bill for this evening, would you?
5: Are you dining with us this evening, then, sir?
1: Of course. I'm the anniversary party.
5: Not the wedding party?
1: No, the anniversary party.
5: This evening?
1: Yes.
5: Would you excuse me a moment, sir?
2: Uncle Stephen, you have got the right hotel.
1: Of course. It's all arranged.
2: Perhaps the waitress is new.
4: Or dim.
3: Just ill informed. Excuse me, sir. I'm the manager. There seems to be some confusion. We have a wedding party this evening. Your anniversary party is booked for next week.
2: On behalf of us all. Oh, Stephen.
1: Look, just a minute. I wrote this down in my diary. Ha! Huh, there you are. Guests invited for the 14th. Party booked for the 21st. Oh. Everything was going swimmingly.
6: Was being the operative word.
4: Remind me to ask you not to organise our wedding.
2: Oh, don't joke. This is awful.
1: Oh, it looks like guts for garters time.
2: Look, can't something be done? You've got all afternoon.
3: I'm sorry, madam. We're not a large hotel. We only have one function room of any size, and the wedding party have booked that. Okay. Food, can do?
7: Yes.
3: Drinks, can do?
7: Yes.
3: Staff, can do?
7: Well, yes, we could manage, but the question of where still remains.
3: Let me mobilise my mobile. Talk to some faces.
2: Now, why couldn't you have thought of that, Lionel?
4: Thought of what?
2: Whatever it is that Alistair's thought of.
1: Hiring a marquee. He's an extraordinary chap, isn't he? Makes one feel rather inadequate.
4: Speak for yourself.
1: I'm saying to Lionel, what an extraordinary chap that young man of yours is, Judith.
6: Yes, he's terrific with marquees.
2: Now, did you fix the food and drink?
1: Well, old Lionel did most of that. He can be quite a bully with hotel staff when the mood takes him.
4: I just don't like people who say, we'll see what we can do, that's all.
3: Now, are you sure about a band, Steve? Because I can get one here in about an hour.
1: No, thanks all the same. Bands always make old Pen go a bit odd.
2: Well, what sort of odd?
1: Well, she jiggles about a lot and gets very giggly. Well, look, I'm terribly grateful for all your help. I'd better go back and get old Pen organised. You know how woolly she can be. See you later.
4: He books the party for the wrong night and says she's woolly.
2: I hope he remembers that the party's in the marquee and doesn't burst in on the wedding reception expecting everyone to shout surprise.
3: Ted Pringle.
2: Yes, yes. We met at Penny and Stephen's
3: yeah,
2: once.
3: Right.
2: Yes. Oh, how's your wife? I'm sorry, I've forgotten her name.
3: Belinda. Bloody Belinda.
2: Oh, and she have red hair?
3: Oh, she's had all sorts of hair. It's mauveish at the moment. Somebody said you're going to remarry.
2: Yes, that's right.
3: Oh, dear.
2: Oh, Lionel, there you are. This is Ted. Ted, this is the man in question.
8: How do you do?
4: I've just been talking to a woman with the most extraordinary coloured hair.
8: That'll be my wife.
4: Oh, I'm sorry.
8: So am I, believe me.
2: Well, we'd better circulate. See you later, Ted.
4: He's a cheerful soul.
2: They used to be so happy. I'm sure they were.
6: Mum, can you look as if we're in earnest conversation?
2: Oh, we can try one.
6: Because I'm being pestered by a child. Over there. He says he's turned on by older women. Oh, Mum, I'm not an older woman.
2: It's all comparative, love. Lionel, take his yo-yo away.
9: Chaps and chapesses, pianissimo. They're on their way.
10: Stephen, why aren't we eating in the hotel? Why do we have to eat in a tent?
1: Well, I suppose they had an overflow.
10: I'm not sure that I like being an overflow.
1: Oh, don't be difficult, Pen. Just come into the marquee, do.
10: Oh, if you insist.
11: Surprise!

0: And of course, you could have knocked me down with a feather. Hello, Christine. Talk to you in a tick. I mean, Stephen, of all people, arranging something like this. I'll be honest, arranging things is not his forte.
1: No, he's got hidden depths, Sir Stephen.
0: And a marquee. I mean, what a hoot. What a brilliant idea.
2: We were awestruck.
0: Now, I can tell you this in the strictest confidence, of course. I have completely forgiven Stephen for his dalliance with Miss Breeze.
1: Hasn't he told you yet?
0: Well, you know he told me. You were there.
1: Oh, yes, of course.
0: Well, then I don't understand the question. Lionel?
2: What?
0: Well, what did Jean mean?
2: It's hard to say, really.
1: I meant, has Stephen told you that you're staying the night at the hotel?
0: Oh, that, yes. It's quite a romantic thought. Not at all like Stephen. Yes, I'm coming, Christine. I must talk to her. She and Reg have just split up. Something about a golf GTI.
1: Oh, dear, I was talking to Ted earlier. He seems a bit down.
0: No, well, he would be. Belinda started proceedings.
2: What's that one about, a Robin Reliant?
0: It makes you wonder what's happening to marriage, doesn't it?
2: Well...
0: Oh, my goodness. I've gone and put my size 12 in it. Not you two, of course. Oh, you'll be fine. I'm sure you'll be fine. Look, I must talk to Christine. She's got her Bambi look on.
2: I may strangle that woman someday.
1: It might be a race to her throat. She doesn't mean any harm. There must be some happily married couples here. Would you give me a little cuddle?
2: What, here?
1: Yes, here.
2: All right.
1: Just another hour and we can have one of our headaches.
3: Was it you who wanted the volatiles?
1: No.
3: Well, it was somebody.
1: Stephen... When are you going to tell Penny the truth about you and Miss Breeze?
3: Well, actually, I'm beginning to wonder if that's necessary.
1: Well, of course it's necessary. You can't let her go on thinking you had an affair when you didn't.
3: Well, I wouldn't have to if old Penn hadn't got suspicious about all the phone calls and so on. I had to keep the party a secret, didn't I?
2: I still don't see why you didn't come up with some other excuse.
3: Well, I'm not terribly good at thinking things up, you see. So when old Penn said, "You swine, you're having an affair," I just thought, that's a good excuse.
1: There is a weird sort of logic in that somewhere, but you've got to tell her the truth now. It's a decent thing to do.
2: It's the British thing to do.
3: Oh, well, I am British, and reasonably decent. I'll tell her, but I'd better find out who wants these vol-au-vents first.
1: There's one thing to be said for Stephen and Penny. They always make you feel sane.
0: Have you seen Stephen? He was supposed to be getting Christine and I some vol-au-vents.
2: Well, he's got the vol-au-vents, but he's forgotten who they're for.
0: God, silly man.
1: Incredibly sane.
4: You didn't mind slipping away early like that?
5: No. Got me away from that child with the hot hands. It's not like you, though, missing a party. I'd have thought you'd have been organising a helicopter to take everyone to Paris by now.
4: You're talking yesterday's, Alistair.
5: Oh, come on. You're not old enough to have a midlife crisis.
4: No, but I seem to have reached an emotional spaghetti junction. You see, Judy, Confidence and I have always been great mates.
5: Yes, I had noticed.
4: But not anymore. Judy, I'm at risk of becoming a very ordinary guy.
5: Is that such a bad thing?
4: To be honest, I don't know.
5: Look, Alistair, if this crisis of confidence has got anything to do with us...
4: It does.
5: I see.
4: Well, that's where it started.
5: Started?
4: Mm-hmm. Then the other day I was chatting to Daisy, and it really set in.
5: Daisy?
4: Mm-hmm. I mean, she's Premier League material. But every time I tried to get her on the pitch, she showed me the red card.
5: Go on.
4: So maybe you were right. Maybe I am turning into settling down material. What do you think?
5: I think that you should stay sitting down because I can feel my knee beginning to twitch.
4: All I asked you for was advice.
5: All right. Try dropping dead.
4: Julia?
2: What was that all about?
1: A lover's tiff. It's like the plague, isn't it?
2: Perhaps fate arranged today as a sort of examination. Talking of which... Oh, God. Now what?
3: But, Pen, please.
0: I'm not talking to you, you deviant.
2: You are a twit, Stephen, didn't you tell her?
3: Yes. As soon as I got to her with the vol-au-vents.
0: They were ham and not chicken, as I requested.
1: Look, forget the vol-au-vents. Penny, how can you be angry with Stephen for telling you he didn't have an affair?
0: Because I was subjected to a week of mental anguish.
3: I had to keep the party a secret. And as for mental anguish, you were whooping it up at the tennis club last night.
0: I was putting on a brave face.
3: Oh, rubbish. Can't do the conga like that if you're putting on a brave face.
0: It was not the conga, it was the samba.
3: Chucking your skirt about like a can-can dancer.
0: Oh, you'd know all about can-can dancers, wouldn't you?
1: Look, shut up, the pair of you. What do you want from each other? He practically risks his life to give you a surprise party. She forgives you for having an affair you never had. This is meant to be your wedding anniversary, which proves by some miracle that you've made it this far. And you make a nonsense out of it by rowing about congas and sambas.
3: Bit of a rollicking, eh, Pen?
0: I've never heard you be so fierce before, Jean.
2: She has her moments.
3: I think we should toddle off to bed.
0: It's a lovely idea. Staying over, perhaps we should. Well, night-night, you two late birds. Mind you, I did wonder when you asked me to bring a nightdress to dinner.
3: Almost slipped up. Nearly gave the game away. I'll get the key.
2: I think they should become marriage guidance counsellors.
1: Tips to the bewildered from the already bewildered.
2: Something like that. Would you like a nightcap?
1: No, thanks. I saw the wedding party earlier on. Still going strong. The bride looked lovely.
2: So will you.
1: What, lovely?
2: Yes. Now, I want to clear up this engagement business.
1: Oh, Lionel, it's not important.
2: It is. Because it's what we would have done all those years ago. We would have got engaged.
1: Yes, I know we would.
2: So, we're engaged.
1: You're really firm about this, aren't you?
2: Yes, I am. So, I bought this.
1: Oh, Lionel. An engagement ring.
3: I'm sorry, you two. I booked our room for the wrong night as well.
0: We were wondering if we could bunk in with you.

0: You've been listening to As Time Goes By, written by Bob Larbey and starring Judy Dench as Jean and Jeffrey Palmer as Lionel. Judith was played by Moira Brooker, Alistair by Philip Bretherton, Sandy by Jenny Funnell. Stephen, Paul Chapman, Penny, Jennifer Piercy, Daisy, Zoe Hilson, and Ted and Manager by Simon Greenall. The producer was Martin Fisher. As Time Goes By is a DLT Entertainment production in association with the Theatre of Comedy.
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12: Good morning, Freddy.
13: Oh, yeah, right. Hi, Maddox.
12: Fatal killing, Freddy.
13: Sorry?
12: Your piece on the Deptford murders contains the phrase fatal killing. I think if you were to ask a nurse, Freddy, you would find that, on the whole, all killings are fatal.
13: Honest. The things you care about.
12: Oh, Amelia.
13: What?
12: This story about the Prime Minister's visit to Chichester yesterday, opening a new primary school. Did we actually have a reporter there on the ground?
14: No, of course not. Took it off the wires. Didn't matter as it happened, because...
12: Because he never got inside the school. There was a security alert and he was driven off.
14: Exactly.
12: Amelia, there's something very odd about this.
13: Oi, Maddox. Don't be late for conference. Today, it is starring I, Freddy.
12: Really? Then I may be very, very late.
15: Electric Ink by Alistair Beaton. Starring Robert Lindsay as Maddox Bradley.
16: Morning, everyone. Morning. If we can launch straight in today.
17: Excuse me. Sorry.
16: Just as soon as Maddox has settled.
17: You're lucky I'm here at all, actually.
16: Let's kick off, shall we? Politics.
18: Good report on the Tory split over Europe. Well done, team. Though I know about the bet, and I am docking from your wages the 50 quid you won for getting the word sprouts into the same para as Brussels. Aww. I would fire the sub who led it through, except it was made redundant last night. Picture desk. The Chinese culture is vast, ancient and diverse. Can we please stop using a picture of Kato from the Pink Panther in every Chinese story? Sadly, I have to announce the death of our crossword compiler. That's the second one this year, so that's two down. Get it? Two down. Yeah, never mind. We're on the lookout for a new compiler, so if anyone has a reclusive uncle living in Bognor Regis who's the owner of a sad pair of slippers and the complete edition of the OED, please offer him 10 quid a crossword. Yeah, better make that 5. Now, before we get on to tomorrow's edition, I'm going to hand over to the head of online content who has an important statement to make. Freddie!
13: All right, people. Our site is going massive. We have now got the most unique users of any newspaper in the UK. For the benefit of everyone here over 30, a unique user is a person, right, who uses their computer to visit our website.
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13: 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We are the most read newspaper in Burkina Faso, wherever that is. 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Now, I has come up with a way to get even more people reading your stories, is what I call Freddie's buzzwords.
19: What's the matter with headlines?
13: This is well different, Maddox. Look, a buzzword is a word in a story that makes it interesting to the search engine. So when someone Googles that word, the search engine flags up your article, and then more people click on it and get directed to our site. And I is going to email you all every week with a list of the most Googled words so you can put them in your stories.
19: Ah, really? How humiliating.
13: Now, to make this understandable to all you shufflers, I has tried to put it in a frame of reference germane to your cultural milieu. So hang on just one second, yeah? Here we go. Greetings, pot pickers. And here we go with this week's most Googled words.
20: All right, not half.
13: And back in the charts at number 10, it's Angelina Jolie. No changes for Botox at number 9. Still no movement there. Shooting up the charts to number 8, it's bankruptcy. In at number 7, the man with the X Factor, Simon Cowell. Up 3 to number 6 is Diana Murder Conspiracy. Still in the charts after all those years.
20: Great stuff. Not off.
13: 9/11 and Twin Towers are joint equal at number 6. New entry at number 5, it's Paris Hilton.
20: What about that?
13: Down 3 places to number 4 is Jihad. Viagra is holding firm at number 3. Still up there at number 2 is Barack Obama, and are you ready for this, pot pickers? At number 1 for the 453rd week running, it's free porn! And that was Pick of the Buzzwords, pot pickers. Get them in your copy.
20: Ta-ra for now!
19: Oliver, please, the child Freddie is hurting my brain.
18: Maddox, we need the increased traffic on the site, and if this is what it takes...
19: We were a serious newspaper. How on earth am I supposed to get free porn and Viagra into an article about the Liberal Democrats? Sorry, bad example. But, you know, I can't believe our morning conference has been taken up with this rubbish.
18: Just do your best, Maddox.
19: Bollocks.
13: Number 24, pot pickers, just below boobs at number 23.
19: Oh, please, give me strength.
13: Don't knock the concept, man. Tits means hits.
18: Yeah, thank you, Freddie. I think everyone's got the message now. Right, tomorrow's edition. What have we got?
21: I still don't follow this story, Amelia. Prime Minister doesn't even get out of car. Seen glancing nervously out of window. In the car for nearly 10 minutes with his head of communications. And then suddenly driven off, leaving 200 very disappointed under 10s.
14: Or relieved.
21: And all because of an unspecified security threat.
14: Whatever you say.
21: Ah, maybe Class 5D were making weapons of mass destruction out of Play-Doh and toilet roll tubes.
14: Can you let me get on, please, Maddox?
21: But what exactly was the security threat?
14: I don't know.
21: I mean, isn't that a question we should be asking?
14: Maddox, I have about 10 other stories to deal with. I have to find someone to cover the sale of Tate Modern to Saudi Arabia, and I have no one free. And then I have to find someone to cover the turnip story.
21: The turnip story?
14: Yes, there's some new disease decimating the turnip crop, and we don't have an agricultural correspondent anymore. Do you think you could quickly run up 600 words on turnips for me?
21: 600 words?
14: Yes.
21: On turnips?
14: Yes.
21: Amelia, I am a political journalist and an associate editor. Turnips do not come within my purview.
14: I know, but we all have to be multi-skilled nowadays, Maddox.
21: Not that multi-skilled.
14: Look, I've done all the research. I've got all the info for you on this new disease. What's it called? Turnip crinkle virus.
21: Are you making this up?
14: No, Maddox, it's for real. Half of East Anglia is being laid low by turnip crinkle disease. It's an important story. It just needs pulling together. Please. Oh, please, please.
21: All right, then. Just this once.
14: Thank you, Maddox. Oh, thank you.
21: Bloody turnips.
14: Now I've got to find a reporter and photographer to go to Bedford to see the saint's statue that weeps blood. Yes, I know it doesn't, but there were 70,000 people there on Tuesday, and we've got to cover it. Oh, and then there's the latest banking crisis and the floods and the collapse of the East Coast rail line and Jeremy Clarkson running over those two orphans, and I don't have enough staff. And does that mean a lowering of standards? Yes, it does.
21: Everyone else's coverage of the great Chichester mystery is equally crap. When did journalists stop asking questions?
14: When everybody halved the staff and doubled the workload.
21: Yes, I know that makes everything much harder, but...
14: Maybe you just like asking awkward questions.
21: Yes, yes, I do. We're journalists. That's what we ought to do all the time. Ask awkward questions. That Amelia is our raison d'etre.
14: You're not becoming a conspiracy theorist, are you, Maddox?
21: All this took place in Chichester. Have you ever been to Chichester? It's not exactly a hotbed of radical Islam. Are we supposed to believe there's a major Al-Qaeda cell operating out of West Sussex? Or perhaps it was a threat from angry octogenarians in blazers and grey flannels. A secret cell of suicide pensioners, perhaps. Their Zimmer frames brimming with high explosives.
14: Maddox, there was a security threat.
21: Oh, my God! The government uses the magic words, security threat, and you fall into line. They pass new laws to protect us from terrorism and then use them against people who put their dustbins out on the wrong day or who wear T-shirts they don't approve of or who heckle them at party conferences. Our emails are tracked, our phones are tapped, our movements are watched. It would be Orwellian, except they're too incompetent to be properly Orwellian. We're supposed just to shut up and accept what we're told as soon as the words security threat are uttered. Well, not this time. Not this journalist.
14: Okay, look into it then, Mr. Bob Woodward, though I think you'll find it's not going to be Watergate.
21: Maybe not, but I intend to find out. I'm off to that school to ask some of those awkward questions.
0: Freddy, I think you go too far. I'm astounded Oliver's allowing your buzzwords.
1: He's well desperate, Masha. He don't want the print edition to die. But it's plunging down a mountainside and someone's got to get hold of the rope, innit?
0: But the free porn, that is not nice. And the references to the personal places, not nice. All these dirty buzzwords, these I do not approve of.
1: They don't have to be dirty, Masha. Depends how you use them, innit? I mean, you need to be smart, know what I'm saying? In yesterday's piece on fashion, I managed to use that weird old expression, the fair sex. You know, the sort of phrase used by old shufflers, bingo, sex gets recognised by the search engines and up goes my hit count, yeah? I didn't have that piece on exports. All I needed to do was talk about the erection of trade barriers and whoosh, liftoff. Though maybe it did help saying the trade minister was quite explicit in his views.
0: This is enough of the filth, Freddy. You are nice boy and clever boy, but please not to slum in the lower depths. Play by Gorky? Lower depths? Very boring. Don't ever go. Now, I have many comments to moderate. I must get on. And please, to choose your buzzwords more carefully.
1: I will. I'm working on a story about the housing crisis.
0: This is good. This is respectable.
1: Yeah. I was going to say the minister behaved like a pussycat, and it's time the banks shaved another percentage point off mortgages. Man, me hits is going to go into orbit.
14: Oliver, what did you want? I'm very short-staffed.
22: Amelia, come in, close the door. I have something to tell you.
14: What?
22: I found an apartment for us to set up home together.
14: What?
22: And before I exchange contracts, I'd like you to come and look at it, though I'm sure you're going to love it.
14: But I don't want to set up home with you, Oliver. I'm quite happy with arrangements as they stand.
22: Oh.
14: It's perfect. We visit some rather nice restaurants. We have the occasional weekend away. We sleep together every now and then, which is quite pleasant.
22: Quite pleasant?
14: Well, sometimes it's very pleasant. We haven't had too much to drink. But I wouldn't go further than that. Oh, let's face it, Oliver. As a lover, you're never going to set the world on fire.
22: I beg your pardon?
14: I just think it's working rather well as it is. I have my independence and you have... your wife.
22: But I don't want her. I want you. I'm leaving her.
14: Well, that's up to you, Oliver, but I'm certainly not setting up home with you.
2: Oliver, I need a decision.
22: What is it? I'm busy.
2: Oh, hello, Amelia. You're all right. You look cross.
14: No, just very, very irritated.
2: Oliver, you know that Japanese company that came up with a Pilates software?
22: Not really, Tasneem, no.
2: Well, they're about to launch a new product that will take interactive gaming to new levels. You see, they've developed a program that allows you to simulate sexual intercourse in the privacy of your own home.
14: Oh, looks like you're sorted, Oliver.
22: Amelia, please. Tasneem, what are you talking about?
2: I suggest we give tokens away, and once you've collected 10, or maybe more, maybe 25, you get to buy the brand new software for half price. It's going to be all the rage.
22: The thing is, Tasneem, I mean, should we be associating ourselves with a sex game?
2: I don't see why you always have to criticise me, Oliver. I'm doing my best in a very difficult market.
22: I'm not criticising you.
2: We broke all sales records when we put the free DVD of The Lover's Guide in the Saturday issue, and that was entirely my idea.
22: Of course it was.
14: Just a pity it was the gay version.
2: I'm not responsible for what happens in the warehouse, but we absolutely must have giveaways. People want more from their papers now. We can't just offer them news.
22: No, of course not. Okay, try to do a deal with them, Tasneem.
2: Okay, will do.
22: Don't pay too much.
2: Oh, for heaven's sakes, I'm head of marketing. I know more about budgeting than all the rest of you put together.
22: Of course you do.
2: Oh, sometimes I wish I'd never left Tesco's.
22: I'm feeling rather hurt, Amelia.
14: Well, stop buying apartments, then. You can't come up with ridiculous suggestions and then feel hurt when somebody says no.
22: Who is it?
3: Oliver! We need to talk.
22: Oh, God, why is everyone so needy today?
14: Perhaps he wants to share a flat with you, Oliver.
22: Just be quick, Maddox, all right?
14: And tell the editor why you've been wasting time in Chichester.
3: Oliver, he couldn't get out of the car.
22: Who couldn't get out of what car?
3: We have a Prime Minister with issues.
14: All Prime Ministers have issues.
3: No, not mental health issues.
14: Of course they do. They all go mad in the end. But this one isn't there yet.
3: No, sorry, I have... evidence that the current Prime Minister is suffering from depression. Yes, in fact, he's so depressed, he was unable to get out of his car when he arrived at a primary school in Chichester yesterday.
14: If you were Prime Minister at the moment, would you want to get out of your car?
22: Wait, Maddox, how do you know this?
3: Because I'm a journalist, and I investigate, and here's what I found out. After the primary school fiasco, the PM was driven back to a hotel they'd hired for the day.
22: So?
3: Where he remained. In his car, in the car park, for over 2 hours.
22: Maybe he was dogging.
3: I twice called Downing Street for a reaction. They promised to call back, but I heard nothing. So I went to the hotel. I found a maid who'd taken 18 pictures on her mobile phone of people trying to persuade the PM to leave the vehicle.
14: Where are the pictures?
3: In my pocket. I couldn't work out how to transfer everything, so I just bought the mobile phone from her. I'll need reimbursing on her.
22: How much did it cost?
3: $5,000. Had to give her a cheque.
22: What? $5,000 for a mobile phone?
3: Yes, but there's still 48 free minutes on it.
22: $5,000 for 18 photos of someone not getting out of a car? For $5,000, I want him out of the car and dancing naked on the roof with two leather-clad lesbians.
3: Oh, I have something much better than that, Oliver. Who should turn up at breakfast television celebrity psychotherapist Dr. Jaime Gupta? Yes. He arrives, sits with the PM for 15 minutes before helping him out of the car. At which point the maid, God bless her little white cotton apron, decides to video the scene. Now look, here. Oh, here they are, getting out together. That's, wait, sorry. That's, wrong button. Sorry.
14: There.
22: He's got his arm around the Prime Minister.
14: Who looks like a broken man.
3: Yes, look. Look at those red, puffy eyes. He's been crying.
22: This is good. This is hot. But we don't know what was said.
3: I emailed Dr. Gupta's agent.
14: Agent?
3: Being a psychotherapist who earns more than $1 million a year from television, newspapers and magazines, he does, of course, have an agent. And here's the reply I got. Dr. Gupta, for ethical reasons, cannot discuss his client's condition. Note the wording. He tells everything we need to know. Cannot discuss his client. Our Prime Minister is in
22: psychotherapy.
14: Bit of a slip-up by the agent.
22: Well, maybe he thinks it will boost his client's earnings if the whole world knows one of his patients is the Prime Minister.
14: It's not a crime to see a therapist, you know.
22: No, but if you're a Prime Minister and you're suffering from depression and you can't get out of a car, well, the nation needs to be told. I mean, the man's chairing next week's climate change conference. What if he has a panic attack about rises in sea levels? We'll be 20 foot under before he makes a decision. Yes? Who? What? Oh, yes, I'll hold.
4: Oh, isn't it wonderful, Amelia? We're on to the biggest story of the decade, and we're left standing around like prunes while our editor takes phone calls from all and sundry.
22: Oh, for God's sake, shut up. It's Downing Street. Good afternoon. Yes, speaking. Oh, of course. Of course I'm aware of the story. I'm the editor. No, Maddox Bradley is one of our finest journalists. Well, he's one of our journalists. Utterly reliable. Really? I see. Well, that's a possibility, I suppose. And you guarantee she'll see us in person? Right. In an hour from now. Yes, yes, I confirm that we have an understanding. Goodbye. Prime Minister's wife is offering a meeting in 1 hour's time. This is brilliant. Oh, well done, Maddox.
4: It's all right. I do the legwork, break the story, go $5,000 into the red, and you swan off to have tea at number 10. Oh, well, that's how the world is, I suppose. Oh, great. I wish you luck.
22: Don't wish me luck, Maddox. You're coming too.
4: What?
22: She insists.
4: No, oh, my God, I'm not dressed for it.
14: You have stains on your shirt.
4: I have stains on my shirt.
14: An egg on your tie.
4: An egg on my tie. Actually, I think it's bacon fat.
0: You'll have to lend him a shirt and tie, Oliver.
22: No way, there is a limit. Just go grab him, Maddox. You'll be impressed by an authentic journalist of the old school. OK, we leave in 15.
5: Freddie, stand
22: what?
5: Up.
22: What?
5: Come on,
22: hey.
5: Stand up. I need the shirt off your back.
22: You what? Hey, get off me, Maddox. I told you. I am not having sex with you.
5: Get the shirt off, Freddy. Oh. This is important newspaper business.
22: I'll take you to a tribunal. Ow!
5: Come on.
22: It's way too small for you anyhow. What is I meant to wear? I can't go around the office bare-chested. The women will go crazy.
5: You can, here, you have my shirt.
22: Oh, that is a disgusting thought. You're a pervert, Maddox.
5: I'm going to Downing Street, and I need to look smart. Right. Why won't this shirt do up?
22: Because you is fat, man.
5: I'll just breathe in a bit. It'll be fine.
22: Why is you going to Downing Street?
5: That, Freddy, cannot be divulged to a person of your status.
22: Well, before you go, you've got to do something about your turnips.
5: My turnips are none of your business.
22: I'm about to upload it. It got no buzzwords.
5: Oh, not this again.
22: Look, if you don't start taking buzzwords seriously, there won't be no paper for you to write in.
5: No. Freddy, sorry. I will not pander to the masses.
22: Pander's good. Buzzword number 84. Cute animals is always good. Oliver wants you to make an effort with this, Maddox.
5: All right. 5 minutes is all I have. I'll see what I can do. Yeah. Ooh, how does this shirt look?
22: Tight, man. Tight.
14: So you see, gentlemen, I'm not trying to suppress the story. I'm just asking you not to print it.
4: Oh, that's nearly funny. I mean, that could raise quite a titter at conference.
7: Yes.
4: Sorry.
14: Let's be frank, shall we? All three of us know that my husband is suffering from depression.
7: Too many meetings with the Queen.
14: Shh.
7: We have no desire to intrude upon private family matters, but...
14: And that's exactly what it is. A private family matter. I want his privacy to be respected.
7: Really? Well, I want the electorate to be respected. I agree. If the Prime Minister of Great Britain is too emotionally unstable to get out of a car to address a load of 10-year-olds, the nation needs to know.
5: I can't think why it's a problem dealing with 10-year-olds. Have you met his backbenchers?
14: What if such a revelation were to push him over the edge?
7: Oh, well, naturally. We wouldn't want him to,
5: top himself?
7: Do anything silly, mm-hmm. But it's true. We have a duty to the public.
5: We do. We absolutely do.
7: We have to run this story, I'm sorry, but we will handle it sensitively.
5: We promise not to call him a nutter.
7: We're a responsible paper, you know.
5: Yes, I mean, imagine how it would be dealt with by one of the red tops.
14: But Mr. Bradley, are you all right? You seem to be having difficulty with your shirt.
5: Yeah, I'm sorry. Sorry, it's new, slightly ill-fitting.
14: It's a question of basic human decency.
5: Okay, I'll try to tuck it back in.
14: Of course, I've learned not to expect decency from the press.
7: Well, I think that's a bit unfair.
6: You must have the national interest at heart, surely. This news could wreck his ability to host next week's climate change summit. My husband is trying to save the planet. Do you want the entire human race to be snuffed out, all for the sake of a few column inches?
19: Oh, I think we'll get at least 5 pages out of it,
21: Manners. Yes, pull up your shirt, your belly's showing.
6: Sorry. He's a very sensitive man. An honest man. A decent man. I beg you, do not publish this. I just don't know what he'd do. We've already removed all the sharp objects from the house.
19: That's what I did when he got elected.
21: I really have to tell you, we can't agree to suppress the story.
6: I'm just a simple wife who loves her husband very much. Please don't harm him. You don't want to be the people who killed a prime minister, do you?
21: Sorry. I apologize for my colleague's tone, but, you know, basically he is right. I'm so sorry, but thank you for your time.
6: Oh, no, please. I beg of you. Look into your hearts. Is there no spark of compassion still to be found?
21: Come along, Manners.
19: Right, thank you, thank you. Goodbye. Oh, God. Oh, look, Oliver, all the buttons are coming off the shirt.
6: No! Don't go! Damn. It's me. It didn't work. Sorry, darling, it'll have to be Plan B.
19: Back to the office, fast as you can, driver. God, she pulled every string, didn't she? Oof.
21: Well done for standing up to her, Oliver.
19: Thank you, Maddox. I was much boosted by your unbending determination.
21: Oh, well, that's very nice of you to say so.
19: It's what being a newspaper editor is all about, making tough decisions. Oh, God, I haven't switched the BlackBerry back on.
21: Time to clear the front page, I think. We have an exclusive. Best $5,000 we ever spent, Maddox.
19: Thank you.
21: Am I in line for a pay rise?
19: Shouldn't think so. Maybe a bottle of champagne. You better make that Prosecco. Now, what's going on? 5 calls from Amelia in the last 5 minutes. Hang on a sec. Amelia, what's up?
9: What? Right. No, that's brilliant. But of course we agree to it.
19: Well, tell.
21: The PM is offering to talk to us at 7 tomorrow morning, provided we don't go to press with the story tonight.
9: Good! Sounds great!
21: This is going to be big, Maddox. This is going to be huge. What a scoop. PM admits to depression in exclusive interview with veteran journalist Maddox Bradley.
0: I am very upset about your piece on the turnips, Maddox.
21: Yeah, well, there are more important things going on, I can tell you.
0: You are a very bad man and put in the many not right buzzwords.
21: Yeah, but you took them out, right? I mean, that was just a little joke to reveal the essential absurdity of this asinine exercise with buzzwords.
0: But your piece came in late. I missed it, so it went up online and was there for many hours.
21: Oh.
13: You is the man, Matt.
21: Freddy,
13: you is a gleaming diamond in the sky. I thought you'd just do the same old garbage that you've been doing for the last 100 years, but you has proved me well wrong. You has taken the buzzwords to heart. Your turnips piece has the most hits online today. No. You got every single top 10 buzzword in.
21: No, it was a joke. I never thought it would go online.
13: I am so proud of you, Maddox. I want you to keep my shirt.
21: What? No, I can't possibly keep it. No, please, here, have it back now. I'm afraid a couple of buttons have gone. It's a bit sweaty, but apart from that,
13: No, keep it, Maddox. Know what I'm saying? I definitely want you to keep it.
21: And it goes on to say...
13: Yes, I know what's in it, Oliver. It was never meant to be published. You see, look...
21: It goes on to say... When turnip crinkle virus strikes, the leaves develop unpleasant yellow patches, something that has probably never happened to Angelina Jolie. The leaves then wither and die, as did Princess Diana in a still unsolved murder conspiracy. When the roots begin to rot, the plant becomes unstable, though not as unstable as the Twin Towers on 9/11. Not everybody likes turnips. In fact, asked to choose between a free turnip and free porn or free Viagra, very few people would opt for a free turnip. Barack Obama probably doesn't eat turnips, and neither does Paris Hilton. Jihad is as nothing compared to an angry farmer facing turnip crinkle virus and bankruptcy and Simon Cowell all at the same time. Ends.
13: I'm sorry, Oliver. I'm so sorry.
21: Sorry? Don't be sorry. I love this. Terribly clever.
13: What? Oh,
8: I thought you were going to be angry.
22: Oh, come on. How am I going to be angry with the man who's bringing me the balls of the Prime Minister tomorrow morning at dawn?
8: Yes, that thought did occur to me, actually.
22: Shall we have a little drink, Maddox, shall we? Mm-hmm. Let's see what I have in the cabinet.
14: Oliver, Maddox. Ah, you're looking happy.
22: Of course we are, Amelia. Join us for a drink.
14: You haven't seen the news, then?
22: No, little well-earned relaxation going on here.
14: The Prime Minister has just done a live special, an exclusive interview with Fern Britton, revealing that he suffers from occasional bouts of depression.
22: Is this a joke?
14: Well, if only. He's admitted the whole thing. He feels it is brave and sensible to confront depression and, in his own humble way, try and shine a ray of hope into the lives of millions of fellow sufferers.
22: We have been shafted.
14: Yes, we have.
22: There goes the biggest circulation boost for about 10 years. Maddox, you did get clearance to spend $5,000 on that mobile phone, didn't you? Bloody hell! The single biggest story of my life right at my fingertips, and I'm double-crossed by the Prime Minister and Lady Macbeth. And after the drivelling twaddle he's now issuing by way of explanation, our hapless sentimental populace will doubtless adore him, and he'll probably go up 10 points in the polls. This is exactly the sort of emotional bollocks that goes down well with a pour it all over me society. Tony Blair was wrong and the Queen was right. She should have followed her instincts and had the wit to stay in Balmoral, hold on to the stiff upper lip and solve the weeping millions. I'm sorry, we've become a nation of emotional blubberers, and I blame Diana.
7: You just can't let those buzzwords go, can you, Maddox?
15: 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Amelia was Elizabeth Berrington, Freddie Ben Wilbond, Masha Debbie Chazen, Tasneem Zita Sattar, and the PM's wife, Janice Aqua. Electric Ink was written by Alistair Beaton with additional material by Tom Mitchelson. 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

0: Well, one more plank and the old log cabin will keep out all the Apaches and Blackfeet for miles around.
1: Jimmy, where are you?
0: Is that Calamity Jane shouting for Wild Jim Hickok? I'll be in the ranch next door.
1: More of your silly games of bang bang, you're dead.
0: You're not Calamity Jane. You're a Blackfoot squaw. Although on second thoughts, you're more of a dirty neck.
1: Well, don't be so childish. Mrs. Higginbottom's just phoned to say Ozzy can't come to play with you. He has a bad cold in the head.
0: Well, it's his own fault. Yesterday he was wearing Wellingtons, and all the way to school he kept jumping in puddles and splashing me and Charlie Thompson. So as soon as we got to school, Charlie grabbed his arms, I grabbed his legs, and we sat him in a fire bucket. Still, you wouldn't think that that'd give him a cold in the head, would you?
1: You'll get into serious trouble one of these days. You shouldn't be over there anyway, playing on someone else's lawn.
0: Lawn? You mean cabbage patch? Anyway, the house has been empty for months.
1: Well, that doesn't mean to say you can build a dog kennel in the back garden.
0: Dog kennel? This is a cowboy's log cabin.
1: You are an infant. I can't waste any more time with you. I'm going round to see Mary Thomas for a minute before Alfie comes for me.
0: Don't worry, if Alfie doesn't come for you, the van will. Oh, sisters. Why couldn't me mum have asked for two sons? Or just me and a pup? Oh, well, I'd better get this last plank in. Ow! Ooh, me blooming thumb. Ooh, you definitely need a mug to help you with this sort of thing.
2: Hello, dear miss. Oh, what are you doing?
0: I found one. Hello, Alfie. Come round the back into our garden. I've got a ladder here.
2: Oh, you're here. What are you doing in next door's garden?
0: Building a log cabin. Me grandad won't let me build it in ours. Come in and give me a hand.
2: I can't. I've got to meet Susan.
0: Oh, she's just gone to see Mary Thomas. I've only one plank to nail. We'll be finished before she gets back.
2: Ooh, all right, then. I'll climb over the fence.
0: Oh, watch the ladder. There's a rung missing.
2: You what?
0: I said, careful. There's a rung missing.
2: Which one's me to help?
0: That's the one.
2: Well, I banged me funny bone.
0: Well, when you finish laughing, climb over.
2: You'll laugh on the other side of your face if I do.
0: Hey, cheer up. I can hear footsteps. It's our Susan coming back.
2: Oh, good. I'll go in the house.
0: No, tell her you're here. Shout around the back while I get me lasso ready.
2: You what?
0: Shout her.
2: Oh, all right. We're here, sweetheart. Round the back.
0: Now to rope me a steer.
3: Oh, good evening. I'm looking for a Mrs. Oh, what's that? Oh, take this rope off.
0: Oh, sorry, mister. I didn't mean to lasso your throat. I thought it was me sister's. Alfie, he's going blue. Hey, rub his ears.
2: I'm sorry, mister. He thought you were a girl.
3: Oh, I can't get my breath.
2: Well, I tell you what, you breathe and I'll shove your chest in and out. Oh.
3: Get off me, ruffian. Stop squeezing me. I'm not an accordion.
4: What are you doing out there?
0: Oh, just having a game, ma'am.
4: Well, you'll have to stop now. Your tea's ready. Oh, Alfie, is this gentleman a friend of yours?
3: Friends? He's no friend of mine, the lout. I came round here to see a Mrs. Clitheroe, and this mod lured me round here to attack me.
4: Alfie, what have you been up to?
2: I thought it was Susan. I said, he'd come round here, sweetheart. And when she came round, it was a fella. Deb. But I mean, he isn't my sweetheart. Oh, heck. I'll go in and wait for him. My real sweetheart. No, Susan, I mean.
3: I'm glad I'm not his sweetheart. If he always attacks him with a rope. You ask me, he's kinky.
4: Hello, I'm sorry there's been a misunderstanding. You said you were looking for me?
3: Yes, I'm the estate agent for this house next door, and it's been let, furnished, and the new tenant will be moving in tomorrow.
0: What? Somebody's moving into my ranch?
3: As a matter of fact, that's why I'm here, Mrs. Clitheroe. My assistant told me that a boy had been using this garden as a playground, and I really think it should be tidied up. And I would like your boy to remove that wooden contraption he's built.
0: That's a log cabin, if you don't mind.
4: Well, whatever it is, you move it.
0: Oh, heck, what does anybody want to move in there for? Couldn't you talk him out of it, mister? Tell him the house has got worms.
3: You mean woodworm?
0: Woodworms, glowworms, any blinking worms. Tell him and the house is falling down.
5: Don't be so silly. It's a very solid house.
0: Well, I could loosen a few bricks.

0: on, Alfie. Hurry up. I've got another load of rubbish here for you.
1: Oh, just you hang on a minute. I want to rest. You carry some for a change.
0: Now, Luke, it was agreed that I did the collecting and you did the carrying.
1: Who agreed?
0: I did. Oh, all right, have a rest for a minute. And while you're resting, mend the fence.
1: I'm doing nothing for 10 minutes. I'm going to have a break.
0: Oh, you'll have a break. If this fella gets here before you finish tidying up, he'll break your neck.
1: What do you mean?
0: Well, you heard what the estate agent said. Your sweetheart. He said that the new tenant is a lumberjack from Canada, Mr. Ironside. He'll probably pick up an axe, shout, Timber! And chop your head off.
1: The man said Mr. Ironside's a very nice fella. Yeah, anyway, he's not a Canadian. He comes from round here. He's just been in Canada for 4 years.
0: Hey, I wonder why he's coming back here. Do you think they've run out of trees in Canada?
1: I don't know why he's coming back, but I wish he'd stop there when he finds out he's living next door to you.
2: I say, hello there.
1: Hey, Jimmy. Who's that?
0: Well, it's too late to be the first cuckoo.
2: Pardon me, is this not 43 Lilac Avenue, the empty house is to let? You're here, so it's not empty, but it's 43 on the door. I mean, have I come to the wrong place?
0: Yes, the doctor's surgery is just up the road.
1: You shut up. Well, you're at the right place, but you're wrong, because it's 43, but it isn't. It'll be to let.
2: Oh, you mean I've left it too late?
0: Oh, no, he's a very good doctor. He'll put you right.
2: A doctor, but I don't need... I see, yes, it's a joke.
0: No, it's Alfie. Look, mister, this house has been let to a lumberjack from Canada, a big, tough timber chopper. Chews trees and spits cricket stumps. Mr. Ironside, so I'll clear off, because if he catches you trying to pinch his home, you'll need two doctors.
2: I am Mr. Ironside.
0: Because Mr. Ironside will pick you up with one hand and... You who?
2: J.B. Ironside, I've rented this house.
1: You mean you're the big hefty lumberjack who chews cricket bats, stumps, trees...
2: Well, I did work in a lumberjack's camp for 3 years, but I didn't chew the trees. I mean, chop the trees. I cooked them. I was a cook.
0: And we've been clearing your garden up because we were scared that you'd... Alfie, go and fetch the rubbish back.
1: Hey, don't be daft.
2: Oh, I say, have you been tidying up for me? Well, that's jolly decent of you, helping a complete stranger. You must be too jolly nice...
0: Twits.
2: No. Chaps. But I can't let you do this for nothing. I feel I ought to offer you some kind of recompense.
1: You what?
2: Money. I mean, could I offer you 5 shillings each?
1: Oh, no, we couldn't take any... Oh, my leg!
0: Sorry, Alfie. Did I catch you with the rake? Oh, no, Mr. Ironside, we couldn't take all that money off you.
2: It's only 10 shillings.
0: It's a pound. There's two of us. Oh, no, we couldn't take money off you, could we, Alfie?
1: Ah, of course not. I don't want 10 bob.
0: No, you see, Alfie's too shy to take money off you.
2: Oh, very well, then.
0: But I'm not shy. I'll take his as well.

0: Jimmy, Jimmy, what have you been doing all this time?
1: Helping our new neighbor. Happy Harry Coppertum. Mr. Ironside, I've been helping him, running his errands and all that.
2: Oh, how much for?
1: Nothing clever. It's his first day. I did his errands free.
0: Oh, that was kind of you, Jimmy. And did you pull down those old planks you nailed together? I mean, your log cabin.
1: No, I told Mr. Ironside it was a tool shed and flogged it to him for $5.
3: You're learning to be a real wee money grabber.
1: Aye, you're right there. Teacher.
3: All right. Now, that'll do. Here. What's this lumberjack fella like? I haven't met him yet.
1: Oh, he's a jolly nice chap. He's not much of a lumberjack, though. This morning, he sprained his wrist sharpening a pencil. Anyway, you'll be able to see him for yourself when he comes round.
0: Has he come around here?
1: Yes, ma'am. You and me grandad said we had to look after our neighbour, so I asked Mr. Ironside to come round for his tea.
0: Oh, Jimmy, you shouldn't have done that.
2: Oh, not without warning anybody.
1: Oh, it's all right. I've warned him about you. He's going to wear his dark glasses. Oh, that'll be old Tin Ribs now. I'll let him in.
0: Look, Jimmy, as soon as you bring him in, go down to the grocer's for a large tin of peaches. We better have a sweet.
1: Right you are, ma'am.
3: I'll give that boy a good talking to when this fella leaves.
1: Oh, come in, Mr. Ironside. Go in the living room there. The banquet is all prepared.
4: Very well, James. After you.
1: Oh, I'm going to the grocer's for me, ma'am. We're going to have a sweet because you're here.
0: Oh, I'll murder him. Come in here, Mr. Ironside.
4: Oh, thank you. Good afternoon, everybody.
3: Hello there. So you're Ironside the lumberjack? I mean...
4: No, not a lumberjack, actually, a cook. And you must be Mrs. Clitheroe.
3: I'm Mr. Sinclair.
4: No, I mean the lady. I mean, she must be.
0: Yes, I'm Mrs. Clitheroe, and this is my daughter, Susan.
4: How do you do? I must say, it's a great pleasure to meet you all.
2: Well, how do you do, Mr. Ironside? Mother, I'll just go and see to the food.
0: Right here, love.
4: I must say, being invited to tea so soon was quite a surprise.
3: It was a bit of a shock to us as well.
4: I beg your pardon?
0: Father means that we weren't sure that you were coming. Do sit down, tea won't be long.
4: No, thank you.
3: Oh, no, not in that chair, it's mine.
0: Oh, Father, Mr. Ironside's our guest.
4: Oh, I'm so sorry, I'll sit somewhere else.
3: Oh, don't worry, Mr. Ironside, I'm sorry. But you get a favorite chair. You know how it is.
4: Oh, indeed I do. I remember in the lumber camp, I had a favorite hammock. You see, the men slept rough, the lumberjacks, that is, on the floor, and they were pretty heavy drinkers, and it wasn't so far for them to fall. But I like to be off the ground because of the squirrels.
0: Squirrels?
4: Yes, the squirrels. They were always gnawing away, hiding their little nuts. They once demolished a complete cabin. Oh, perhaps I'm confusing them with beavers. Anyway, I assure you, I do understand, Mr. Sinclair.
3: Eh? Oh, aye. Very interesting, Mr. Ironside.
4: Oh, no, please. Do call me J.B.
3: J.B.? Oh, you can't call a man J.B. What's your name?
4: Julian Basil.
3: Aye, well, all right, J.B.
0: It's, what are you talking about, hammocks? J.B.
4: Uh-huh.
0: Father was in the Navy.
4: Oh, really? Well, you should have a chinwag with my old pater sometime.
3: Was he in the Navy?
4: Oh, no, as a matter of fact, he was a lighthouse keeper. Very funny life, you know. He only got home 3 days a month. When I was 9 years old, he was still asking me what my name was.
0: Yes, I suppose he didn't see much of you then.
4: Well, he saw rather less than you would think. You see, he never drank on duty, very strict about that he was, so he had to do a month's drinking on his 3 days off. Of course, when I was a toddler, I never knew he was tight. I just thought he was stupid.
3: He sounds quite a character.
4: Oh, he's all right now, except sometimes, in the middle of the night, he wakes up shouting, "The light's gone out! The light's gone out!"
0: Oh, what a shame.
4: Oh, it's quite all right, really. My mother just hops out of bed, walks round the bed, flashing a torch in his eye.

0: Bat. I've had enough of that fella Ironside. He's nothing but an interfering nuisance, and I feel like telling him so.
1: Well, I must admit, Father, he does pop in here at all sorts of odd hours.
0: I know. In 1 week, he's borrowed milk, sugar and cornflakes. He's used our phone 3 times, and he's been in twice for his tea. I'll bet he's been in this house here more times than the rent man.
2: I know, and he's had more luck.
0: Now, that'll do. You just keep quiet. Read your comics or something.
2: Oh, I can't read me comics. You've still got them in your bedroom. And I hope you haven't made a mess of the Tiny Tots crossword again.
1: Oh, Jimmy, find something to read and keep quiet.
2: Oh, all right. I'll have a look at the Radio Times. Now, what's on the telly tonight? Hey, there's amateur boxing on tonight. Hey, you like that, don't you?
1: Quite a minute, Jimmy. I think I can hear somebody coming up the garden path, and the front door's open.
0: Well, if it's Jovial Julian again, I'm ready for him. It's about time that squirrel found another tree.
3: Pardon me, am I interrupting anything?
2: Oh, not at all. Come in and give us a nut, Mr. Squirrel.
1: Jimmy.
3: I see. You're having a little jest on my expense. Well, as I always say, let us laugh today, because tomorrow we might be gone.
0: Well, I'm sure we'd miss you.
1: Was there something you wanted, Mr. Ironside?
3: Oh, yes. If it wouldn't be too much trouble, I wonder, could you warm my meat pie in your oven?
0: You what?
3: Oh, you see, I've got a jammed shilling in my meter, and I've run out of gas.
2: That'll be the day.
3: What was that, James?
2: I said it'll be a big day for the army boxing team if they win the match on the telly tonight.
3: Oh, yes, I saw that in the paper. I must watch that, you know. Cheer on the old army boxing team.
0: I wouldn't have thought you'd be interested in boxing. I'd have thought you were more for hopscotch.
3: Yes, you seem full of it tonight, Mr. Sinclair.
2: It will be later on when the pub opens.
1: Don't you be cheeky, Jimmy. I'll just go and put your pie in the oven, Mr. Ironside.
3: Oh, thank you, Mrs. Clitheroe.
2: Hey, were you in the army boxing team, Mr. Ironside?
3: Well, no, not actually in it. I was the assistant to the trainer.
0: He means he carried the bucket.
3: Well, I don't suppose you'd be interested in the noble art, Mrs. Sinclair. I mean, being Scottish, I suppose you went in for throwing that long pole about.
0: I presume you're referring to tossing the caber.
3: Oh, yes, of course, that's it. Oh, it seems rather a childish game to me. Still, you Highland folk have some naive ideas about sport. I'm surprised you don't play football with a haggis.
0: Now, look here, Julian Basil.
2: Grandad, watch your temper. Your neck's going all blotchy.
0: Shut up, Jimmy. For your information, J.B., I was a boxing champion in the Merchant Navy.
3: Oh, fancy that. No, I always used to look forward to our scraps with the old Red Duster. We always used to give the Merchant Navy a raw shellacking.
0: Is that a fact? Well, I'll tell you something, J.B.
2: Seconds out, round one.
0: The only army boxers I ever met were a lot of loudmouth windbags who couldn't knock the skin off a rice pudding.
3: Oh, Rallo, what are you suggesting?
2: He wants a good clean fight, no holding, no rabbit punches, and no hitting below the sporran.

0: good, Alfieria. 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Come in the Snuggers Retreat.
1: In the what?
0: The front room here.
1: All right, stop pulling me. I'm coming.
0: Alfie, I'm absolutely broke.
1: Look, I told you, you're getting nothing off me. Go round and see your new mug next door. I would spare ribs.
0: That's just it. Me granddad's falling out with him, and he won't let me go and run his errands. Here I am, living next door to an oil well, and they won't even let me fill me lamp.
2: Alfie, I just want a word with you.
0: Well, you'll have to come back later. Alfred and me are having a private discussion, man to man. Or whatever he is.
1: Don't say shut up. Yeah, hello, Susan. Are you not ready for the dance yet? Am I early?
2: No, it's my fault. I washed my hair and I can't get it dry.
0: Well, hang it on the clothesline.
2: That's enough from you.

0: I'm sorry, Alfie, but I'll be at least a half an hour.
1: Ah, well, I don't mind waiting till you've made yourself look glamorous.
2: If you wait that long, we'll be charging you bed and breakfast.
0: Oh, you and your childish jokes. I'll be as quick as I can, Alfie.
1: Jimmy, you know, sometimes I feel right sorry for you with Susan. I couldn't imagine anything worse than having you for a brother.
2: Ooh, I could. Having you.
1: You're asking for a clout.
2: I'm sorry, Alfie. I like you, really. I think you're very clever.
1: Oh, me?
2: Yeah. I mean, you're good at fixing things.
1: Am I?
2: Yeah. What about when Susan's hairdryer wouldn't work? You had it fixed in no time. It was just bad luck that instead of blowing, it sucked. She'd have disappeared if her ears hadn't been so big.
1: Now, look, don't start being funny.
2: No, I mean it, Alfie. There's something I want you to fix for me, and it's dead simple. A kid of four could do it. So I'll go and get one, and he can show you how it's done.
1: I warned you.
2: I'm only kidding. This is something you'll enjoy doing. You'll be patching up a quarrel and making everybody happy, especially Jim.
3: Oh, this is the limit, Jenny. Boxing starts in 15 minutes and I can't get a picture on the TV set.
2: Well, perhaps you've got fluff in your vertical hold.
3: Well, it was working all right last night. Jim, you watch the screen while I lean over and try this knob at the back. Here.
4: Hey, Jim, is anything happening?
2: Yes. The seat of your pants is splitting.
3: Oh, I give up. I was really looking forward to that boxing match.
2: You'll be sorry to miss it, won't you, Grandad?
3: Ah, will that? It's ruined my evening.
2: Fear not. Cinderella Sinclair shall see the boxing tonight.
3: What do you mean?
2: Mr. Ironside will have it on. I'll go and ask him to invite you round.
3: You'll do no such thing. I've got my pride, you know.
2: Oh, never mind your pride. You'll soon forget that. When you've called the referee a few rude names. I'll go and ask him.
3: Jimmy, come back. Do you hear me? Come back. Come back, Jimmy.
2: I can't hear you. Tell me when I come back. So far, so good. Now all I've got to do is to butter up old JB and I'll be back in the money again. Oh, he's coming up the path.
5: Hello, Jane. Is your grandfather still in the house?
2: Yes, he is.
5: Oh, good, because I thought I'd come round and apologise, you know, see if we could smoke the pipe of peace.
2: Ugh. Jim, Indian scout, take iron horse in wigwam to meet Big Chief Howling Bagpipes.
5: Oh, all right, then. Me come, Agag.
2: In the living room here.
3: Oh, you're back, Jim. I suppose that Canadian Charlie was out.
5: Canadian Charlie has come round to apologise.
3: You what? Oh,
5: I just popped round to see if, to borrow James's metaphor, we couldn't put our heads together and bury the hatchet.
2: Oh, heck, they're going to scalp each other.
5: Now, I'm very sorry that we had the disagreement, Mrs. Sinclair. I apologise.
3: Oh, well, if you put it that way, well, I suppose I was a wee bit hasty as well.
5: Well, no hard feelings then?
3: None at all, J.B.
2: Well, now you're pals again. What about the boxing match on the telly, Mr. Ironside?
5: I beg your pardon?
3: Young Jimmy had the idea you might invite me round to your place to watch the television. You see, our set's not working.
5: Oh, well, of course, nothing would give me greater pleasure than just one snag.
3: What's that?
5: My set isn't working either.
3: Oh, I see. Oh, well, it doesn't matter, really. We can find something else to do. How about a nice wee walk down to the Rose and Crown?
5: Oh, well, as a matter of fact, I was going down there later on.
3: Well, it's a good pint of beer, I'll tell you that.
5: Oh, I was only going to get some cooking sherry for my trifle.
3: Oh, well, that's not quite what I had in mind.
2: You don't have to go anywhere. You can watch the box in here. I'll just have a word with Alfie Lonely Heart in the front room. Make yourself comfortable. The first bunch up will be on in a couple of minutes. It's all fixed. Normal service will be resumed as soon as the steeplejack gets up his ladder again.
3: You what?
2: Alfie Hull is fixing the aerial. Grandad, see if the picture comes on.
5: Well, just a moment. Didn't somebody fall?
2: No, only Alfie. He's used to it. He spends more time on the floor than he does on his feet.
5: Well, perhaps he's hurt himself.
2: Oh, no, he's very clever. He never hurts himself. He has a knack of falling on his head.
3: Look, we'd better go up and see what's happened to him.
2: There's no need. Here he is with me mum and Susan.
1: Oh, dear me. Oh, I feel awful.
3: Alfie, what's happened?
1: Oh, it was terrible. I landed on my back and sprained my ankle.
6: Help me to get him onto this chair, Susan.
0: All right, Mother, careful now.
5: I think he should have some fresh air.
2: Yes, stick his head out of the window.
6: Keep quiet, you young rascal. Alfie's told me all about your little scheme.
3: Alfie, what were you doing up that ladder?
1: Putting the plug back in the aerial.
0: Oh, yes, he pulled the plug out earlier. Well, that's why the set wouldn't work.
2: Alfie Hall. Fancy you doing a thing like that.
6: You know very well you told him to do it. So your granddad would have to go next door to watch with Mr. Ironside.
3: You little
5: No, Mr. Sinclair, I don't wish to interfere.
2: Good.
5: But after all, James was doing it with the best of motives.
2: Good lad.
5: I mean, charity does begin at home. And also in the homes of one's name.
2: Exactly. And that's why I did it.
6: Very well. You want to help your neighbour, do you?
2: Yes, ma'am.
6: Do things for people.
2: Oh, yes, ma'am.
6: Run errands for Mr. Ironside.
2: Yes, ma'am.
6: Right. That's what you can do. Run all Mr. Ironside's errands from now on.
2: Oh, thanks, ma'am.
6: For nothing.
2: Oh, bloomy neck, ma'am.
0: Well, clever boy, I hope that's taught you a lesson.
2: It has. When you've got a job that a 4-year-old kid can do, never give it to a grown-up twit.
7: Those involved with the Clitheroe Kid this week were Peter Sinclair as grandfather, Patricia Burke as mother, Danny Ross as Alfie Hall, and Diana Day as Susan, with Brian Truman and Derek Nimmo as J.B. Ironside. The recorded program was written by James Casey and Frank Roscoe, produced by James Casey, and starred Jimmy Clitheroe as the kid himself.
2: I thought you might like to know that me grandad and Mr. Ironside went to the Rose and Crown after the boxing, and me grandad must have put something in JB's cooking sherry, because on the way back, they woke me up, and I heard him shouting, "You're no bad fella for assassinate, JB." "You're quite a nice old bagpipe squeezer yourself." "It's been a very jolly evening. Even if we have had to walk home in the rain." "Rain? What rain? It hasn't rained tonight." So I looked out of me window and what do you think I saw? Mr. Ironside walking up the street with me grandon on one side of him and the corporation water cart on the other.
8: When you want a drink to cool your thirst, 7-Up's the one.

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0: Time to meet the men from the ministry. Join us now for another glimpse of life at the top with Norma Ronald, Ronald Baddeley, John Graham, and the men from the ministry, Richard Murdoch and Derek Giler. Man is a naturally inquisitive creature, forever anxious to know what his neighbors are up to. For many of us, prying into other people's lives is a way of getting into trouble. For ministry men, it's a way of life.
1: I must say, too, we did a grand job on this census form. Some of these questions would floor anyone.
2: Yes, but I rather think they would. Mm. My favorite is, are you a member of the opposite sex, if not state reason? That was one of mine, wasn't it?
1: Yes. I rather prefer mine, though, you know. Oh, yes, at the bottom of page 21. Are you still using your own teeth? If not, whose teeth are you using?
2: The snag is having to read through all the answers.
1: Yes, oh, I find some of them quite amusing, though, you know, really. I mean, look what this woman's written here. Mm-hmm. Look, before I fill in this form, should my husband be put down?
3: More forms, Mr. Lennox Brown.
1: Oh, thank you, Mildred, yes. And now, what about a drop of that magic potion that knits up the raveled sleeve of care?
3: Do what?
1: A pot of tea, Mildred.
3: Blimey, I haven't got time, have I, with all them census forms? I've not had a cut myself for 20 minutes.
1: Well, you see, it's vital work, Mildred.
3: If you say so, sir. But people keep asking me why we had to have another census. I mean, we had one quite recently, didn't we?
1: Ah, well, that one was such a success, you see.
3: Was it?
2: Indeed it was, Mildred. It entirely achieved its object.
3: Well, what was the object, Mr. Lamb?
2: It gave government officials something to do.
1: Better still, you know, we had to recruit thousands of new staff.
3: Yeah, I noticed, but did we really need them?
2: Of course we did. First the forms had to be printed and distributed. Then when the public had filled them in, they had to be collected.
1: And after that, it took months to tear them all up and throw them away.
2: Of course they weren't all thrown away, Mildred. Parker of Pensions used some to paper his office.
3: And Mr. Rudge at the Board of Trade kept a lot. What did he do with his, I wonder?
2: I'm not sure, but he was cutting them into little squares and punching a hole in the corner.
1: Yes, but you know, this new census form is bigger and better. Oh, my word, over 200 questions on personal history.
2: And that's just page one.
3: Well, I bet you get some funny answers.
1: Oh, I was just saying so to Mr. Lamb, Mildred. Yes, look at this one here, where it says, name forebears. The chap's written, mother bear, father bear, and two bears.
2: There's a real idiot here. He's filled in his name all right, but after sex, he's put Tuesdays. Doesn't make sense.
3: But you know, you can understand people getting cross, can't you? I mean, having to write all these answers when they're busy.
1: Ah, yes. Well, now, we made special concessions for busy people, Mildred. Now, just look there at page two. Answer these questions by putting a tick in each box. If you're short of time, make it half a tick.
3: My mum couldn't remember her place of birth. She was very young at the time.
2: My place of birth was no problem. I just put spare bedroom.
1: Yes, well, now let's get on with tying these forms in bundles, too. The permanent undersecretary wants as many as possible burnt by the end of the week.
2: Righto, well. Oh, talking about Sir Gregory, He's rather left us alone lately, hasn't he? I wonder what he's up to.
4: Come in, come in.
5: Oh, good afternoon, Sir Gregory. My name's Keane.
4: Oh, stop all the chatter, man. What do you want?
5: I'm Keane, sir.
4: Well, I'm glad somebody is. Surrounded by laziness, incompetence and bungling.
5: No, Sir Gregory.
4: Don't argue, man.
5: I'm Hubert Keane, Census Liaison Officer Technical.
4: Ah, C-L-O-T. Yes, I've heard about you. What do you want?
5: Well, sir, census forms have been returned from all over the country, except from one little village in Cornwall called Treadwerrily.
4: Nothing to worry about. They'll turn up eventually.
5: I hope so, but I did send a couple of our enumerators down there last week to check up, you see, and they've not come back.
4: Not surprising. You know what British Rail is like.
5: No, I've tried to contact them, and they've disappeared.
4: Disappeared? Now, that is odd.
5: So, I wondered if you'd lend me two of your men to go down and see what's happening. A couple of, bright chaps, if that's possible.
4: It isn't. All my lot are hopeless. Bunch of idiots.
5: I should also warn you, it could be dangerous.
4: Dangerous?
5: Some of the villagers down there hate officialdom. And the cliffs are very high, and the sea is pretty rough. There could be, accidents. You'd have to regard your men as expendable.
4: Expendable men? Ah, there I can help you.
5: Thank you, sir.
4: I've got two of the most expendable men in London. If I never see him again, it'll be too soon.
1: Oh, well, that's enough for one day, too. I think I'll toddle off home.
2: It's only 3:31. Mind Sir Gregory doesn't see you.
1: Oh, don't worry, don't worry. I've learned how to make myself inconspicuous going down the corridor. Mm-hmm. Yes, I take my shoes off and tiptoe past his office with my umbrella open to hide my face.
2: Well, I'll stay on for a bit and read my book. It'll save burning the gas fire at home.
1: What is that you're reading to?
2: It's about one of those chaps who crossed the Atlantic in a dinghy. It's called Rowing My Way.
1: Well, that's a bit adventurous for you, isn't it?
2: Oh, no one. I've often thought I'd like to go to sea. You know, throw everything up.
1: Yes, well, I'm off, as I said.
2: What if Sir Gregory comes in?
1: Oh, tell him I've gone to the Home Office.
2: He might not believe me.
1: Oh, too bad. I can't be bothered with him. He's just a tyrant. He's a loudmouth bully.
4: Lennox Brown.
1: Oh, hello, Sir Bully. Nice of you to call, sir.
4: Well, I thought it was time we had a friendly chat.
1: Really, Sir Gregory?
4: Well, now, look here, you two. I hope you don't think of me as a tyrant or a bully.
2: Oh, no, Sir Gregory. We were talking about someone else.
1: Hey, two.
4: Well, I may have had to speak sharply on occasions, and sometimes I've wanted to hit you, but that's as far as it goes.
2: Thank you, Sir Gregory.
4: On the other hand, I do worry about your welfare. At the moment, for instance, I feel you need a holiday. This new census has given you a great deal of extra work.
2: Has it?
1: Yeah, well, indeed it has. Of course it has, yeah. We've often been here till 4:30.
4: Well, I've got wind of a little assignment down in Cornwall. Sort of liaison job.
1: Oh.
4: It means a week by the sea, all expenses paid, lovely little bay, magnificent cliffs. What about it?
2: I'd jump at the chance.
4: It may not be necessary for you to jump there. I mean, I've already put your names forward.
1: Well, now, that's extremely kind of you, Sir Gregory. Yeah. Yes, we might even get in the water.
4: More than likely, Lennox Brown. As I said, there is one small task I'd like you to carry out while you're down there.
1: With pleasure, Sir Gregory. Yes, bring you back some clotted cream, a piskey or two, or some Cornish cider.
4: No, I'm not sending you down to get piskeys. I want you to pick up the census forms from Treadwellerley that haven't been returned yet. The villagers may need some help. They're simple folk, you know.
1: Just leave it to us, Sir Gregory.
2: Mildred can run the office while we're away. After all, we're not indispensable.
4: No, indeed you're not. Good luck.
2: I say, one, what marvellous luck.
1: By Jove, yes. You know he's not such a bad old stick after all, is he? I mean, he really seemed to enjoy sending us off for a break.
2: I may have to buy a new swimming costume. My old one's got a moth hole on the knee.
1: Oh.
2: And I'll take my shrimping net. It's in the map cupboard.
1: Two. Have a little decorum, please. I mean, we're going down to represent the government.
2: Yes, sir.
1: We're to help locals with their census form.
2: Simple folk, Sir Gregory said.
1: Yes.
2: Oh, they will be pleased to see us.
6: Please, order.
4: Any more of the white all snoopers come down here, we'll string them up.
7: No, gentlemen, I don't agree. You must remember that these ministry men represent the government. I feel that we should receive them in the traditional, local manner.
6: Oh, and what's that, Miss Clegg?
7: Throw them off the cliff. Having first put them in the stocks and pelted them with rotten fruit.
6: Order, please, gentlemen. Gentlemen, please. We are gathered here today to discuss a very, very serious problem.
4: Our postmistress, Miss Clegg, has informed me that two more Whitehall representatives are indeed on their way here.
7: That's right, Squire. They arrive tomorrow morning by train.
4: Well, we have to decide what to do. Big Jim, you wanted to say something.
8: Well, yes, Ducky. I think myself, personally, in my opinion...
4: Oh, get on with it, man.
8: Well, why don't we just fill in these census forms and be done with it?
7: Because the census forms demand that you state your occupation, you foolish fellow.
4: Yes, and the only two people in Treadwarily who can show legal employment are Miss Clegg as postmistress and you, Big Jim, selling Cornish piskies to the tourists.
8: And the rest of you are making illegal brandy, I know. But you don't have to say so, Ducky. Just make something up.
4: No. Not a good idea. Once we are down on paper, the authorities have ways of checking, you know.
7: The fuzz would nick us in no time. Right in the middle of our record year. Oh, I meant to tell you, Squire. My latest figures show 2,000 barrels of nettle brandy smuggled to France already.
4: We don't want to spoil that. So the problem remains. What do we do with these new ministry men?
9: I say string them up. Or throw them off the cliff, like Miss Clegg said.
4: Just a moment, please. We really should avoid violence if we can. It creates problems, you see. I suggest we treat these two government men as we did the last two.
8: Well, what was that, Squire? I've been away.
4: Oh, yes, of course. Yes, you were up in Manchester, weren't you, buying more Cornish biscuits? We filled them with nettle brandy and sold them a cottage by the harbour. They soon lost interest in the census and in going back to London.
8: Well, they gave it all up for the cottage and the brandy.
4: Well, they're also receiving a certain amount of attention from Miss Bedwell.
8: Ah, oh, now I see. Young Moll with her big lobster pots. Shameless trollop.
4: Well, it worked well enough before, so I move we try it again.
7: Very, very well, Squire. A skinful of nettle brandy should keep them quiet. At least till Friday, when the next big shipment leaves the cove.
9: And if it don't keep them quiet, then there's allus the long drop from Devil's Point.
4: Good morning. Welcome to Treadwarily. I am Trelawney, the local squire.
10: Oh, how do you do, my dear sir? Yes. I'm Lennox Brown, you see, and this is my colleague here, Mr. Lamb.
2: How do you do?
4: Well, you've had a long journey, gentlemen. May I suggest a little drink at the local hostelry over there?
10: A drink? What, you mean at this time of the morning?
4: Oh, we don't worry about licensing hours here. We don't worry about licensing hours today. We have an extension, you see, because of our local... goat fair.
2: Oh, goat fair sounds a bit of an orgy.
4: Well, it's all but. You follow me, gentlemen. This way. Yep. The locals are looking forward to meeting you. Let me pour you another, Lamb. Jake, open another barrel.
9: Right, Squire.
2: What sort of beer is this? It tastes almost like brandy.
4: Yes. Well, it's a local brew, you see. Drink up, Lennox Brown. Have another.
10: My dear sir, I've already had 4 pints.
4: 12, actually, but who's counting?
10: Really jolly nice meeting you people, you know, but it's time we got up and went out of our senses. We went out and got on with our senses.
9: You don't want to bother your heads about no senses here. Let me top up your glasses.
2: Yeah, perhaps you're right. I feel very sleepy.
9: You know, it's a real pleasure for us simple folk to mix with smart gentlemen like you.
4: Yes, Jake's right. It's not often we meet the great decision makers who run the country.
10: Do you know you've got a pimple on the end of your nose?
2: No. Hum a few bars and I'll try and pick it up.
4: My word. It's grand to see you relaxing after the cares of London. Do you good, you know, to stop all that stress and strain and settle in a place like this.
9: Give up the flesh pots of the big city and come and enjoy them down here.
4: I don't think they're listening, Jake. Mr. Lennox Brown seems to be asleep.
9: You're right. And where's the other one gone?
4: That's him under the table with his head on my shoe. Order, order, please, order.
7: Now admit it, Squire. Your plan didn't work. They weren't as soft as the other two.
4: Unfortunately, they were softer. They fell asleep before Moll arrived.
9: Mm. And today they're going around with hangovers, driving everyone mad.
7: Oh, Jake's right, Squire. They're pestering the whole village with their wretched senses.
4: Mm. We may have to try sterner measures. Whatever happens, they mustn't be allowed near the cove tonight.
9: Leave it to me, Squire.
7: If they do see the boat with the brandy, we'll just have to push them over the cliff. Gently, of course.
1: Well, I don't know, too. We don't seem to be getting anywhere with this blasted census.
2: Can't understand it. I don't think these villagers want our help.
1: Yeah.
2: I asked the postmistress how many people lived here, and she said 800. But that's the same as the census 50 years ago.
1: Ridiculous. The population can't stay constant. Haven't any babies been born?
2: That's what I said. But she said every time a baby's born, someone leaves the village. Still, we have got a few forms filled in.
1: Oh, yes, but some of them don't ring true. Mm. Well, I mean, one local fisherman might be called Adolf Hitler. But not 10 of them.
2: Mm. What about all these mishaps? Lucky that sack of potatoes missed you, but why did it fall from the church roof?
1: Very odd. Very odd, you know. And four times we were nearly run over in the High Street.
2: Of course, that could happen in London.
1: Yes, but in Treadwellly, there's only one car. There's something very strange going on, you know, too. I have an instinct about these things.
9: Hey, you two!
1: Look out, look out. Is that rough fella Jake? Better ask him for his census form.
2: No, you ask him. You're senior. He looks rather angry.
1: Wait a minute. Is that a sledgehammer he's carrying?
9: I want a word with you.
1: Good evening, my dear fellow.
2: We'd like a word with you.
1: Nothing important, you understand. It's just...
2: But if you have filled in your sledgehammer, the census form, we'd be pleased to take it.
9: Oh, you would, would you?
1: Now, look here, old chap. There's no need to lift my colleague up in the air like that.
2: Put me down. I can't stand heights.
9: And I can't stand interfering layabouts from London.
2: Help me, Watson.
1: Well, I'm sure it doesn't mean any harm to. It's probably the local way to greet friends.
9: Now, listen, you two. Don't go near the cove tonight. I warned you. Hmm? Steer clear of the cove around 10 o'clock.
2: But we've no plans to visit the cove.
9: Well, don't say as I didn't warn you. Just watch it.

0: Come along, Drew. Come along. Come on. Keep up.
1: Let's go back, Juan. That thug specially told us not to come to the cove tonight.
2: That's why we're here, too. There is something going on, and I'd like to know what. Now, stop moaning.
1: I tore my shorts on that barbed wire fence.
2: Yes, I can see your predicament. Which is no time to be bashful, too. You look pretty daft anyway with your face covered in boot polish.
1: That's what the commandos did, to conceal themselves in the dark.
2: Yes, but they hadn't got bowler hats and briefcases. Hello. Wait a minute. Look, there's a boat out there in the bay.
1: So there is. That's the answer, then. We can go back to the hotel.
2: No, we can't. Come here, too. Come. Look, we must find out more about her. Anchored in open water, no lights. Ah, yes, this needs looking into.
1: But it's past my bedtime.
2: Yeah, there's a dinghy at the water's edge. We'll borrow it. Now, we'll row out and have a look at her. See?
1: Row out? Have you gone mad, Juan?
2: Well, do as I say, too. Quick, now come on, over here.
1: The boat's full of barrels.
2: Yes, well, shove them aside. There we are. Right, I'm in. Push off, too.
1: Righto, cheerio, Juan.
2: No. Push the boat off.
1: Oh, I see. All right.
2: Cross. That's it. Good. Now, wait a minute. That's it. Now, grab those oars, too. Start rowing.
1: Why have I got to do the rowing?
2: Because I, should be navigating. I shall navigate by the stars. That's the pole star up there, you know.
1: No, it isn't. It's a lighted window on the cliff.
2: Yes, so it is, yes.
1: Even I know the pole star doesn't have curtains round it. Yeah.
2: Just keep rowing, too, and we'll find out what this is all about.
1: I say, well, I've been rowing for over an hour now, and we still haven't reached that big boat.
2: Yes. Well, I didn't want to rush toward it. Might have aroused suspicions.
1: Are you sure we're going in the right direction?
2: Well, of course I'm sure.
1: But the boat's out of sight now, and so's the land. The moon seems to have moved over to our left.
2: What? Yes. Well, that's because of the time of the year. You see. Yeah. Well, you see, the latitude and the tides and the summer equinox have to be taken into account.
1: Oh, I see.
2: Just leave it to me, too, will you, and keep rowing.
3: Miss Murfin, I want a word with you. I'm afraid I have bad news.
4: Not Mr. Lamb falling off his bike again.
3: No, but it seems that he and Lennox Brown were spotted last week rowing out to sea, and haven't been seen since. By some oversight, the locals didn't tell the police till yesterday.
4: Oh.
3: I heard last night, but I kept quiet because I didn't want to raise false hopes. A false alarm. But today, Coast Guards at Land's End found two bowler hats washed up on the rocks. I'm afraid it does. They've obviously passed on to that great ministry in the sky.
4: But that's awful. Mr. Lamb will never see his pelargonium bloom.
3: I brought along this wreath, improvised rather hastily, of course. The hall porter made it from census forms tied with red tape.
4: Oh, thank you, sir. I'll lay it beside the teapot. They'd have liked that. Oh, now they've gone. The office will never be the same again. Never.
3: Yes, there is that to be said for it. Anyway, I want to dictate an obituary notice for the staff magazine. It goes to press tomorrow. No sense in waiting.
4: Right, sir. Just let me get me pad out and blow me nose.
3: Well, a handkerchief would be more hygienic, sure. I see. Yes. Ready, Miss Murphy. Hit it. Civil servants at sea. The General Assistance Department were shocked to learn of the fatal accident involving Derek Lennox Brown and Richard Lamb, new paragraph. Their careers blossomed under the expert guiding hand of Sir Gregory Pitkin, CBE, age 48. Sir Gregory, whose meteoric rise in the civil service followed a distinguished army career as a noted athlete and a skilled yachtsman. His hobbies are...
4: Just a minute, sir. Shouldn't this be about Mr. Lennox Brown and Mr. Lamb?
3: Leave it to me, my dear. I am the dictator. Pitkin here. Who? Coastal Command HQ. You sighted what? Two men in a small boat? Good Lord, how dare they? Yes, keep me informed.
5: What was it, sir? Good news?
3: No! Yes, good news. An aircraft has just spotted two men in pinstripe suits in the middle of the Atlantic.
5: Oh!
3: They were standing up in a boat, shouting at each other and pointing in different directions.
5: It must be them. It couldn't be anybody else, could it?
3: But what on earth are they up to?
5: Here, I've got it. Mr. Lamb's book.
3: What?
5: Mr. Lamb was reading about one of them chaps who crossed the Atlantic in a dinghy. Here's the book on his desk. Rowing My Way.
3: And by George, there's another in his in-tray. Rowing for a Song. The man's obviously obsessed by the sea.
5: He must have decided to cross the Atlantic himself.
3: And persuaded Lennox Brown to go with him. This is just what the civil service needs. A new virile image. Change that piece I give you, Miss Muffin. It's no longer an obituary. It's an urgent press release. Head it. The Nelson Touch. Civil Servants... Bold Atlantic Venture.
1: I don't know what's in these barrels, one, but it's jolly good fuel.
2: Yeah, it's a bit of luck discovering that outboard motor under the seat. I was getting pretty exhausted, you know, sitting there watching you rowing.
1: I wonder where we are now.
2: Hey, yeah? I'm not sure, but I think I see land ahead.
1: You're right, one. It is.
2: We're home again.
1: My landlady would be furious. I promised I'd be early for supper last Tuesday.
6: And here is the news read by John Curl. A ticker tape welcome in New York for the two bearded British civil servants, Derek Lennox Brown and Richard Lamb, who landed there today after crossing the Atlantic in a small boat. Lennox Brown's first words on stepping ashore in New York Harbor were, "My word, this part of Cornwall's very built up." A joke he subsequently declined to explain. Their crossing was completed in record time due to superb seamanship and a new British fuel said to be made from nettles. When asked if they intended returning to Britain the same way, the two men collapsed. They're now making a good recovery and on their return to Britain will be guests of honour at a reception given by the Prime Minister, who today praised their achievement. He said he wished he had been in their shoes and was amazed at their great feat.
3: Well, I'm proud of you both crossing the Atlantic like that. I must say I was astonished.
1: We were pretty astonished ourselves, Sir Gregory.
3: My dear Lamb, you're too modest. Let me pour you some more champagne. And then have another cigar, my dear Lennox Brown.
2: I have three already, Sir Gregory.
3: Well, don't light this one till you finish the others. This is a great day for me, you know.
2: A great day for you, Sir Gregory?
3: Well, of course. I am head of the department, and as is the custom in the civil service, I get the credit.
1: But what about us, Sir Gregory?
2: Well, Lamb did some rowing, you know, and I did the navigation, and plus all the advance planning, of course.
3: Oh, you won't be forgotten. I'll see to that. Oh. Yeah. By the way, there is one other matter. Sorry to bother you. Those census forms you went to Treadwellerly to collect, I'll take them now.
2: Oh, the census forms, yes.
3: That was the purpose of your visit. I take it you did collect them.
1: Well, we collected some, Sir Gregory.
3: Then let me have them.
2: We haven't got them anymore, Sir Gregory.
3: Haven't got the census forms? Well, what have you done? Eaten them?
1: Yes, Sir Gregory.
3: What?
2: Well, we were at sea a long time, you know, and there was nothing else to eat, so naturally...
3: Stop! Stop!
6: All at sea, as the men from the ministry, were Richard Murdoch and Derek Giler. Also featured were Norma Ronald, Ronald Baddeley, and John Graham. The program was written by Edward Taylor and John Graham, and produced by Edward Taylor.

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Thank you. Stop beating that spam together. How do you do? How do you do, ladies and gentlemen? This is Bob broadcasting for the Troop Carrier Command of the Sedalia Army Airfield near Kansas City, Missouri, Hope. Well, here we are in Missouri. I expected a big crowd at the railroad station to greet me, but I got off the train at Knobnosser and there wasn't any railroad station. Knobnosser, that town isn't big enough for two words. Before you get to Nosser, you're in Warrensburg. And then where are you? But this is Missouri, great mule country around here. You know what a mule is? That's a Crosby horse whose ears got that way from being pulled across the finish line. I started to come down here on one of those Missouri mules, but he wouldn't budge, so I got off and tried to push him. I can't tell you what happened, but I became the first airborne civilian in history. But tonight we're broadcasting for the TCC. That's a gliding term, meaning start flapping the wings, Joe. The tow rope broke 3 hours ago. Yes, sir, these are the boys that tow the gliders. You know what a glider is. That's an orange crate that made good. And these gliders are really easy to handle. Yes, sir, you can land them on a dime and get 9 stitches changed. Sometimes these guys have to stop their gliders by hitting the trees with their wings. In fact, this is the only place I ever saw where the squirrels have GI haircuts. And I don't know whether or not these gliders are considered... I don't know whether these gliders are considered expendable, but this afternoon I saw a private down at the PX with one under each arm trying to trade him for a bottle of 3.2. I went up in one of those gliders today. I wasn't exactly scared, but the wings fell off and my pulse kept the plane in the air. Then they asked me to make like a paratrooper, and I showed plenty of spunk. In fact, I took on the whole crew before they shoved me out. I won't say these fellas fly low, but I jumped and started counting, but I only got as far as 3. I couldn't count any higher because of the dirt in my mouth. And today they took me on a tour of the base here, and I said to one sergeant, "Nice barracks, aren't they?" And he said, "Those aren't barracks, and quit talking so loud, you'll scare all the cows." The barracks here are made of tar paper, and I won't say the walls are flimsy, but after you roll out the dice inside, you have to go outside to see if you made your point.

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I'm on my way to heaven. She's so lovely to stop me. And whatever be pardon me. Got an angel to guide me. So I'm on my way to heaven.

0: Skinny Ennis.
1: Good old Skinny Ennis singing Got a Date with an Angel, and he looks like he's going to be on time.
2: You like my song, Bob?
1: I sure did. You know, Skinny, you have a lot in common with Sinatra.
2: What makes you think so?
1: Well, you both get your plasma from the same blood bank, don't you?
2: Gee, Bob, this is our last show of the year, isn't it?
1: Yeah, and you know, Skinny, you ought to put on a little weight. You remind me of these gliders.
2: How you mean, Bob?
1: Well, just look at you, all frame and no motor. Francis Langford, how are you, darling?
3: Just fine.
1: Say, what a dress. As usual, you're looking great.
3: Thanks, Bob. Same to you.
1: You mean as usual I'm looking great?
3: No, as usual you're looking.
1: Yeah. Well, I got a lot of fellow spectators out there, too. Say, that dress is new, isn't it?
3: Yes, Bob. It's the end of the season, and it's sort of a going-away dress.
1: Going away. It looks like part of it already went. But on you, it doesn't look good. Say, Francis, being as this is the last show, don't you think I ought to get a little kiss?
2: Hey, how about me?
1: Okay, Skinner, just a second. I'd rather kiss Francis first, if you don't mind.
3: You know, Bob, I'm going to miss these boys now the season's over.
1: Yeah, but with all the traveling we've done, I bet you're glad it's over after spending 39 weeks on a train.
3: Yes, it'll be good to sit down for a change.
1: Oh, you've got to put a uniform on like I do, you know? Don't you think I look good as a wax, huh?
3: You know, it's been a wonderful year, hasn't it, Bob? You had a lot of fun playing in those golf matches with Bing Crosby to sell war bonds.
1: Yeah, but I'm through with Crosby, Francis, after that match in Chicago last week. He stole my golf bag, you know.
3: Why, Bob, that seems impossible. How do you know it was Crosby who took your golf bag?
1: Well, I went out to the racetrack next day, and one of his horses was eating out of it. They have those kind of noses, you know.
3: Oh,
1: those long...
3: You and Bing have really been hitting the fairways back east, haven't you?
1: Yes, Happy Hips and I have been putting on a lot of exhibitions. Well, I'm sorry I said that. Lard and I have been putting on... I'm sorry I said that. Crisco and I have been putting... I've been putting on a lot of exhibition golf matches of the PGA Rehabilitation Fund.
3: Well, how was Crosby's form?
1: Not too bad. He was wearing his girdle.
3: Did you lend him one of your spares?
1: Well. Francis, why do you always stand behind Crosby? Do you like him, or is it just because it's so shady back there? He burns coal, too, you know. It's a local joke, but we love it, don't we? You know, but it was very embarrassing playing with Bing. He kept trying to get plugs in for his new picture, The Great John L. He'd holler, if I can lick any man in the crowd, then take his coat off.
3: What happened?
1: Nothing. They'd just stand there and laugh at his shirt.
3: Well, you shouldn't.
1: Those pennants, you know.
3: Bob, you shouldn't talk that way. You know, Crosby is really a great person. He's almost an institution.
1: Yes, in the Smithsonian sort of way. But you're right, Francis. I shouldn't talk that way about Chubb. We've had a lot of laughs this season.
3: Say, by the way, Bob, what are you going to do this...
1: Well, the War Department is sending me over to Germany to put on my show for the troops that are still there.
3: Gee, that's very clever of them. Now those GIs will really be anxious to get to Japan.
1: You got relatives here?
2: Say, Bob, I hear you're going over by boat this time.
1: That's right, Skin.
2: Ain't you afraid of that Maldemir?
1: What's Maldemir, Skin?
3: Why, Bob, that just means...
1: Never mind, Francis. I want to see if Skin knows. What's Maldemir, Skin?
2: See, this is what I've been telling you, Bob. If we had rehearsals, we could sit down and figure out this stuff.

0: on any shows for the Germans?
1: No, just for our boys over there. I'm not going to entertain any Germans at any time.
0: I don't see why not. They treated us inhumanly.
1: Francis, show me that line in the script. Just let me see.
0: Right there.
1: That's what I get for holding rehearsals in the top hat. Say, Isn't that a dairy farm near here?
0: Well, Bob, I guess it's about time to say au revoir.
1: Yeah, it's the last season, the show of the season. We better say goodbye, too.
0: Well.
1: I'm not going to read it again. It just stays that way. Wrong. You know how stubborn I am. I said it, and I'm glad.
0: Well, au revoir, Bob.
1: Au revoir?
0: Yes.
1: What's that? What's that?
0: Well, that means this is the end in French.
1: Well, Francis, knobnoster.
0: What does that mean?
1: That's the end in any language.

0: I'm just kidding, Chuck. Go ahead, take it.
1: Well, folks, tonight we go off the air. It's been a great season visiting the Army camps and Navy bases across the country, and Bob and all of us have thoroughly enjoyed it.
2: Check.
1: Yes, sir, as far as the GIs are concerned, Bob is another George Washington. First in war, first in peace, and the last to leave the mess hall. In fact, Bob has enjoyed this season so much, when he goes in for his daily physical checkup, he isn't the least bit nervous.
0: No. No. I'm not nervous. I feel fine.
3: Now. Just relax, Miss Hope. You'll wrinkle your straitjacket. Take it easy, Mr. Hope. I'll rub your forehead for you. Now, relax.
0: She kidding. But don't bother about me. I feel great.
3: Now, here, swallow this sleeping pill.
0: That big thing?
3: That's it. It'll help you. Now sleep, Mr. Hope. Sleep. Sleep and dream.
0: Thirty-nine weeks in the air. Nothing but soldiers. Sailors. Soldiers to the right of me, Marines to the left of me, soldiers in front of me, sailors in back of me. What

0: Ah, this is so peaceful. My sponsor. 39 programs, coast to coast, NBC Network, rehearsals. Why didn't we have them? Programs, scripts, writers, army camps, navy bases, soldiers, sailors, marines, coast guardsmen. Ah, the wax. Back to the dull stuff. Jokes, corn, egg spam. Oh, I gotta sleep. Gee, I must be gonna have a really big dream this time. Orson Welles is coming out to introduce it.
1: Bob Hope. Bob Hope.
0: Who said that?
1: Bob Hope, I am the voice of justice.
0: Justice? You mean you're the guy that put away my brother?
1: Yes, now I'm after you, Bob Hope. I hereby pronounce you court-martialed.
0: Court-martialed? Me? No, that means they'll shoot me full of holes and let me lay there and bleed. They can't do that. I just put on clean pajamas. And besides, I thought you had to commit some crime against the armed forces to be court-martialed.
1: That's right, Bob Hope. On the 13th day of March, 1945, didn't you inflict the following jokes on the personnel of the Air Transport Command?
0: Well, I didn't think it was anything serious. Skinny and I became a couple of pilots, and we were flying our plane over the world's toughest transport route, China's aerial Burma Road, the hump. Skin, I can't take it anymore. I'm getting weak and dizzy. Sick at my stomach. Skin, I'm blacking out. You'll have to take over.
2: Okay, Bob. I'll finish the cigarette for you.
0: There's the Chungking Airport. I'll call in. Pilot to control tower. Pilot to control tower.
3: Control tower to pilot. Control tower to pilot.
0: Pilot to control tower.
3: Control tower to pilot.
0: Pilot to control tower.
3: Not much of an ad-libber, is he?
4: Hello, Hope. I'm Colonel Colonna.
0: Professor, you a colonel? I'm a gas.
4: A gas? Is that better than a PFC? Come on in.
0: Colonna, it's so foggy, I can't see the field.
4: Don't worry, Hope. I see a plane, and I'll tell you what to do.
0: All right.
4: Nose down a little.
0: Over.
4: Now, right rudder.
0: Over.
4: Now, level down, son.
0: Over.
4: Under your prop.
0: Over.
4: Touch your throttle.
0: Over.
4: Now, give it more left rudder.
0: That's right.

0: Good. Now let your wheels down.
1: And then we visited the Birmingham General Hospital at Van Nuys, California, where I was helping out on the staff as a doctor. Gee, this is my first day as a doctor. I wonder which of these cute nurses they'll assign me. I'll bet she's gorgeous with a figure like Betty Grable and a face like Hedy Lamarr. And...
2: Oh, Mr. Holmes!
1: Well, it was a beautiful dream while it lasted. Whoa! Yes, I'm a doctor. Don't I look spick and span?
2: I don't know about the spick, Mr. Hill, but you've sure got enough span.
1: Say, so you're a nurse, Miss Vague.
2: Oh, yes, and I just love working in a hospital, Mr. Hope. You know, this morning I kissed all the young doctors in the place.
1: Interns?
2: Oh, yes, one right after the other. To examine everyone who comes in here, Mr. Hope. Now, I'll just look in your eyes with this light.
1: All right.
2: Mm-hmm. Now, I'll look in your right ear.
1: There you are.
2: Hmm.
1: Well, Miss Vague, what do you see?
2: Your left ear.
1: You seem excited tonight, Miss Vague. What's the gleam in your eye?
2: Oh, I don't know. I guess I am a little flustered. You see, this afternoon, the sentry at the gate gave me a kiss.
1: The sentry gave you a kiss?
2: Yes. And then I gave him back his rifle.
1: Well, gee, you know, that's wonderful perfume you're wearing, Miss Vague. What's it called?
2: Open the cage door.
1: That perfume is called Open the Cage Door?
2: Yes, it brings out the beast. You see, I know all the old tricks.
1: Yeah, well, you should. You're one of them.
2: Bless your heart. You know, I know we're traveling in the interest of the war effort, but tell me, is your trap necessary?

0: Enough of this silly dribble, Bob Hope. You're court-martialed. I hereby order that you face the firing
1: squad. No, wait, let me...
0: Bob Hope, I've heard enough. You've employed your brains only to defeat justice, so you face the firing squad.
1: I've employed my brains to defeat justice, so I face the firing squad?
0: Yes, they're going to use a real bullet, even though you only used a blank. Here comes the firing squad now.
1: Oh, no. No, you can't have them shoot me. The Red Cross says I can't give any more blood for nothing. Ready? No.
2: And?
1: No, I've got a gun. I'll shoot, too.
2: Fire! Well, we finished the season with a bang, did we?
3: Now, in the time remaining, let's listen to Skinny Ennis and the band.
4: I love you.

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I'm gonna kiss my baby when I get home on Victory Day.

gonna go back to the double track. 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When I've got my arms around you and we're going for a walk, must you yatta yatta yatta yatta talk, talk, talk. 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

innate the negative, latch on to the affirmative, don't mess with Mr. In Between. You've got to spread your up to the maximum, brain glue down to the minimum, have faith or pandemonium, liable to walk upon the scene. To illustrate my last remark, show me the way, know the art. What do they do just when everything looks so dark? 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
1: Just to illustrate my last remark, Jonah and the whale, Noah and the ark, what did they do? Just when everything looked so dark, and they said we better accentuate the positive, eliminate the negative, latch on to the affirmative, don't mess with Mr.

0: Someone waits for me.
1: Yes, it's Bing Crosby in the Kraft Music Hall with John Scott Trotter, his orchestra and chorus, Eugenie Baird, the Charioteers, and our special guest this evening, the distinguished and dynamic pianist-composer, Duke Ellington. Say, don't look now, Bing, but has it occurred to you that John Scott Trotter has dropped a little ballast?
2: Oh, yes. That boy has definitely taken a modicum of Scott off Trotter, don't you think?
1: Yeah. How'd he do it?
2: Diet.
1: Oh,
2: yeah.
1: What diet's he using? Harper's Bazaar diet or 18-day diet?
2: It's a brand new diet, Ken.
1: Oh, what's it called?
2: The Battle of the Bulge. Now, while we accentuate the positive, he's going to try and de-emphasize his derriere. You've got to accent

in between. You got to accentuate the positive, keep them eliminate the negative, latch right on to the affirmative, and don't mess with Mr. In Between.

0: Of positive value to the ladies who man the pantry is the ensuing info from our eminent associate, a man with a message.
1: With an eagle eye on the ration point budget, many of you homemakers may have decided that some treats will just have to be given up for the time being. But here's a treat you really shouldn't give up. 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I speak of smooth-spreading Philadelphia brand cream cheese. 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
0: Here comes that gal again, meaning Eugenie Baird, who I believe you'll find has a very provocative way with a ballad, especially a song like There Goes That Song Again. You ready, Eugenie?
2: Yes, sir.
0: We'll lay it right in there.

That was mighty smooth, Eugenie. I really loved it. Riding through here, we ought to rock a little, I think, with the charioteers. As usual, replete with reed rhythm and ready for running wild.

0: Boy, that's wild enough for me, man. You really sung up a storm here tonight. We're happy this evening to welcome back an old friend, Lee Hall. He's triple threat talent, equally deft with the old 88, on the podium, writing such memorable melodies as Mood Indigo, Sophisticated Lady, Do Nothing Till You Hear From Me, and his newest, Don't You Know I Care. This, of course, could only be Duke Ellington. Last night downtown, the Duke presided over a triumphal jazz concert. One of those occasions when the more solid set takes over the Philharmonic. A rare event, sir. Am I not right?
1: It was rare, all right. There was many a Joe at the Philharmonic last night who'd never dug Phil before. But naturally, a lover of the classics like yourself is a familiar sight at the concert hall.
0: Well, many who have seen me at the concert hall have said I'm a sight. That's what they've said. But, Duke, am I to understand you consider me a long hair?
1: Well, yes.
0: Well, round again in case what used to be but ain't no more.
1: I see what you mean.
0: You kiss me. Well, let's watch it.
1: Well, I'll tell all the cats that you haven't gone highbrow.
0: Not musically, Duke, I haven't.
1: I see. Does a highbrow like yourself happen to know if Sinatra goes for the old jumping jive?
0: Sinatra? Well, he jives maybe, but how far can that boy jump, Duke?
1: Is that boy really beat to his Bobby Sox?
0: Please, we highbrows refer to them as Jose Robert. By the way, if you happen to be looking for a new theme, I have a little thing here that I wrote.
1: Oh, no. Don't tell me that you're writing tunes, too.
0: Well, it's just a little thing that's been jogging my noggin. I thought it might be another A-Train.
1: Lay it on me gently.
0: You're going to get me out of this, aren't you?
1: Well, that's good.
0: Like
1: it? It's too bad that you didn't think of it about 15 or 20 years ago when I was just starting out.
0: Why?
1: Well, that's when it was good.
0: Well, I've got a better one. I'm loaded tonight. I've got a better one bouncing around in the old cerebellum, too. I've even got a sharp title for it.
1: What's it called?
0: Way Down Deep.
1: Say, that's a good title. Way Down Deep.
0: Isn't that nice?
1: Where'd you get it?
0: I dug it.
1: We'll plant it back with Count Basie.
0: We'll take it up with the Count. How's for you deploying with John Scott Trotter and his merry men to dig us your inimitable arrangement of Frankie and Johnny?

0: Elias, the old Duke was right tonight, right as rain. And thank you, Duke. Comes now our worthy colleague with the cogent communique for all who got to cope with the kitchen.
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0: Here's a new tune. It's really a branny. It's contrived by Harry Warren and Johnny Mercer. Judy Garland and I recently made a record of this, but Judy's spending so much time in St. Louis lately, I got Eugenie Baird to take off her part.

0: Mississippi, a movie tale of riverboat days, had one of the most pleasant scores that we can recall. The agreeable tunes were largely by that redoubtable duo, Rogers and Hart, with an occasional assist by the mighty Stephen C. Foster. These songs were first heard way back in the days when Cousin Kensington Carpenter was the Palomar Ballroom's outstanding Lindy Hopper. Right, cuz?
1: Oh, Bing, we of the sharper set thought of it as the Shim Sham Shuffle.
0: I never knew. Yes. I never knew.
1: 1935. Everybody was playing a game called Handies.
2: Oh, what fun.
1: Remember that? Reformers declared that walking marathons were only for people without sense.
0: Now they're for guys without gas.
1: And that same year, Tin Pan Alley taunted us with a reminder that Annie doesn't live here anymore.
0: And today, the only way to get an apartment is to know Annie before she moved out. But that year, as in every year, guys and gals knew that a mighty pleasant place to stroll was down by the river.

0: 1935. The Air Cafeteria Society spent New Year's Eve explaining to each other that it was the music that went round and round.
1: Not their heads?
0: It could have been. The year in which American journalists popularized the expression G-men.
2: In contrast to 1944, the year in which American GIs popularized the expression G-women. Boy.
0: 1935 was the year in which Maxie Bear was the heavyweight champ.
2: Later ex-champ, courtesy of James J. Braddock.
0: Mm-hmm. Another heavyweight contender was the Colossus Carnera, thus making it the year in which gag writers put the accent on gag by turning out the wheeze, "Hey, Joe, I hear Bear's going to fight in purple tights."
3: "That's right, Mo, and I hear Carnera's fighting Bear."
0: Rawr. Things like that are hard to forget.
2: Can't possibly. But lucky our next Mississippi medley song was easy to remember.

0: 1935. Dutch Schultz was fatally shot between West Newark and East Orange. The Saar Valley was returned to Germany. And Noel Card wrote Mad About the Boy, a sophisticated ballad still popular in Manhattan.
1: Not very big in Brooklyn. Not recently. But we hope that way out there in the timberlands of Flatbush and Greenpoint, that they still like to croon soon.

0: concluding melody in our Mississippi medley is one of Stephen C. Foster's most beloved. Way Down Upon the Suwannee River was written in 1851, when it cost $2 a day to stop at the country's smartest hotels.
1: Cost that much now to use the umbrella rack, huh?
0: The cheaper places, yes.
1: The smaller
0: in 1851,
1: joints.
0: 8 pairs of English sparrows were imported in hopes that they'd multiply and destroy caterpillars.
1: Too bad they never got around to the caterpillars.
0: Never
1: made 1851.
0: Yeah. Australian miners discovered gold.
1: And Southerners discovered that Stephen C. Foster was a Yankee. Well, it's easy enough to see why they forgave him when they heard melodies such as Suwannee River.

That just about does it for the Old Craft Music Hall this evening. But between now and the end of the month, friends, let's all get in step with the President's March of Dimes. Let's help with as many thin dimes as we can, and don't forget that folding money is acceptable, too. Even war doesn't strike down as many children as this terrible enemy the March of Dimes is fighting, infantile paralysis or polio. So let's get those dimes and as much of the long green as we can to the President in the White House or to the local infantile paralysis chapter. The time to join the March of Dimes is now. Good night, all.

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4: You're all under arrest. Good evening. This next program is dedicated to the wit of Des O'Connor. What shall we talk about now, then?
9: My mother has a budgerigar. She can say, who's a pretty girl, then, and balance on the perch on one leg.
10: Any budgerigar can do that.
9: I mean my mother.
11: Excuse me, sir. I think you have forgotten your bill.
12: Oh, so I have, William. Put the waiter down and come along home.
4: I'm going to place the matter in the hands of my solicitors.
9: Why?
4: Somebody's stolen his briefcase.
9: Hey, kids, here's an empty solicitor's office. We could do the joke right here.
13: Good morning. I am Mr. Upchurch of Greenwood. Greenwood, Wavertree. Hargreaves, Jones, Hetherington. Mills, Crabtree, Blenkinsop.
9: Now over to the new studio where Tom Filth is interviewing Sir Reginald Mulherries, the well-known Conservative MP.
10: Good evening, Sir Reginald.
14: Good evening.
10: Now, I understand you're a poof.
14: I beg your pardon?
10: No, no. I'm sorry. That is the one thing you asked me not to mention. What a queer thing for me to... Odd thing for me to say. Well, now, Sir Reginald, as a staunch member of the Gay Liberal Conservative Party, do you think the government were right to prevent an open vote on the common market?
14: Yes, well,
10: appreciating that the government, accepting the power to rule from the Queen, the King, the Ace, Buckingham Palace, you and your camp followers, supporters, seem to be bent, determined on dividing the pansy, parting, and imposing your desires, wishes on the whole of homosexual sapiens, oh my God. And finally, will you marry me?
14: Yes.
13: Strother, McFarlane, Todd, Wood.
9: Little known facts that nobody cares about, number 4,276.
4: Did you know that the world's smallest bird, the South American grub snatcher, with a body length of only 2 inches, lays the world's largest bird's egg with a circumference of up to 9 inches? It is also easily recognized by its unique cry.

0: poor dimwitty, dimwitty. Just a COVID.
1: Thank you.
2: My pleasure.
1: What is?
2: Look at your photographs of Moira Anderson in gumboots.
3: What about the railway station joke, then?
4: Excuse me, driver, is this train going to speak?
1: Well, I've been with it all day. It's not said a word.
4: Ah!
1: Now, for those of you who missed it last time, here is a repeat of a breakdown from the Home Moss transmitter, first broadcast in July 1965. Thank you. To save the BBC time and money, that was also a repeat of our earlier programme, The Wit of Des O'Connor.
3: Now for my second song tonight, I should like
2: A minute. You haven't sung a first song yet.
3: I have. I hummed a few bars from Dostoevsky's Crime and Punishment to the taxi driver on the way here.
2: Barry, Dostoevsky's Crime and Punishment is not a song, it's a book.
3: Ah. No wonder I was late.
2: Now, John Junkin's Father's Shirt.
1: My father's shirt, when all my dreams go down the drain, and when I find I've missed my train, I find my rainbow's end again. Just thinking of my father's shirt. My father's shirt, when bus conductors shout at me, and they put sour milk in my tea,

0: Thank you, the masked band of Harold Plungefoot.
1: Wetherall, Southall, Vauxhall, Sweet Rockall, Bourne, Spencer, Jensen.
2: Episode 10 of Love and Mrs. Lotterby. Jack, the vicar's niece, recently returned from a 2-year trip down a flight of stairs, discovers by chance that Phoebe, his childhood sweetheart, is in reality a football team. Struggling so far at the bottom of the 3rd Division North, they don't even know it went out of existence in 1956. In a desperate attempt to help her, whilst she is playing Crewe Alexandra away, he tries to enlist the aid of his old family retainer, Greaves. He arrives at his room too late, however, to find that someone has done Greaves bodily harm. I deserved that. And so, Love and Mrs. Lotterby, episode 10.
3: Come in. Oh, it's you.
4: Yes. Surprised to see me, Gladys.
3: Yes. What do you want?
4: Well, Gladys, I've been thinking it over, and I decided it was time we had a talk about Gladys, Gladys.
3: Gladys? Have you been seeing her again, Gladys?
4: Yes, Gladys. What was that?
3: Oh, my God, it's Gladys.
5: My godfathers, Gladys. You here with Gladys?
4: Now then, Gladys, calm yourself. It's not what you think.
5: How dare you, you young puppy. I'll whip you within an inch of your Gladys.
3: Gladys, Gladys, calm yourselves, both of you. Let's talk this thing over, a Gladys.
5: Very well. A splash of Gladys in mine.
4: Well now, Gladys, here's the truth. When you thought I was up in Gladys on business, I hired a Gladys and drove back to London, went and collected Gladys, and we were married secretly yesterday at Kensington Register, Gladys.
5: You have the nerve to sit on my Gladys, calmly smoking my Gladys and drinking my Gladys, and tell me that you and Gladys are Gladysed?
3: I'll answer the Gladys. Gladys speaking. Yes, yes. What? No. Goodbye.
5: Who was it?
3: Ethel.
0: University of the Air. Teach yourself Kikuyu. Lesson 1.
2: Move to Kenya.
0: Did you know that if George Formby were alive today, it would be July the 16th, 1963?
2: The scene is a stately home not 1,000 miles from Crewe Junction.
6: Good evening, Mrs. Carrington. His Grace is expecting you.
7: Whatever you do, don't mention Lawrence of Arabia.
6: Ah, good evening, Admiral. His Grace is expecting you.
7: Don't mention Lawrence of Arabia.
6: Good evening, Your Lordship. His Grace is expecting you.
7: Don't mention Lawrence of Arabia.
8: Lawrence of Arabia?
6: I told him not to mention Lawrence of Arabia.
0: Now for our audience participation spot. Does anyone in our audience know anything about the sexual habits of Lebanese goat jugglers? Yes. What a pity, because I'm afraid that's all we've got time for now. There will be another audience participation spot next week.
9: Oh, no, there won't.
0: Oh, now you've broken my shoelace.
9: Serves you right.
7: Really, Mother?
2: Ladies and gentlemen, a joke.
10: It appears that a man walked into a pub and cheerily said to the landlord, "I have extraordinary power over animals. I bet I can make your dog do the first thing I tell it." "Great heavens," riposted the landlord. "I will take that bet." Whereupon the man threw the dog on the fire and said, "Get off."
0: University of the Air. Teach yourself to be a television football commentator.
2: And as we see the close-up of Rodney Marsh spitting on the ground, oh, good heavens, Bremner's scored a brilliant goal at the other end for Leeds. And as we examine the linesman's knees, somebody else at the other end has made it, I think it's 4-2 for that lot. Now, that is what I would call a typical Jeff Hurst goal, except he doesn't play for either of these two. Oh, a dog's come off the pitch! A dog's running, and he's chasing, and how? What a super goal from someone or other. Making the score at the final whistle, what's their name, 9? And the other lot, not as many. Now, back to the studio for a blow-by-blow examination by Jimmy Hill of how Bobby Moore laces his boots.
10: One of television's most popular programmes is Jeu Sans Frontier, Or, in English, those Israelis get everywhere.
8: Hello, son, how are you?
10: See what I mean? Later on in the programme, Moshe Dayan will be singing Please Don't Talk About Me, One Eye's Gone. Then, Jew San Frontier.
8: Hello again.
10: Get off. For the first time on radio, it's a knockout.
0: Oh, the Swiss girl's fallen off the top of the specially greased hearse, and she's dropped her coffin right on the tombstone catcher's head. He is Ernest Weissman, who in private life is a tram driver with a fractured skull. And England are ahead with three bodies already buried, two coffins down the chute and a string back. Oh, that's Granny Smith's. Over to Uncle Ed.
6: Over here at the jelly wall, the teams are all lying. Here the contestants have to throw small bank managers at the jelly wall. Lovely grub. Use them as a human staircase up the wall, carrying their Latin American rhythm section. Get to the top, throw the Latin American rhythm section into the shark-infested prams, and then swing by the chains into the miniature abattoir and slaughter their marzipan big. They're off!

0: So there it is, a Great Britain with 12 strangled robber waiters, 6 eviscerated marzipan pigs, and 3 successful burials go into the finals where they will meet Canvey Island, North Tibet, and Mary Hopkin.
1: Mary Hopkin?
2: I love you, Sam Andrews.
3: Excuse me, Dennis, it's Samantha.
4: You love who you want, and I love who I want.
3: And now for a short talk on sleeves.
5: I have got 2 on my jacket.
3: Thank you. And now...
0: The next object is a wedding ring. A wedding ring.
6: I say, that's a bit near the knuckle.
7: Lanford, Gregory, the new seekers, all at number 34, Freeman, Hardy, and Betty.
8: In a labor exchange, not 1,000 miles from Crewe Junction.
3: Good morning, sir. Can I help you?
6: I'd like a job, please.
3: Yes, sir. What sort of job?
6: I'd like to be a set of bathroom curtains.
3: Come now, pull yourself together. Oh, dear! Oh, pull yourself together. Oh, I don't know where I get them from.
6: Don't mock me, young man. I'm serious.
3: You mean you really want a job as a set of bathroom curtains?
6: Yes.
3: Is that your usual line of work?
6: No. Usually I'm a wardrobe, but I've been ill.
3: Oh. Always been employed as a wardrobe?
6: Well, no. When I first left school, I was a hall stand. Then I was promoted to a chest of drawers.
3: How did you first get into this wardrobe?
6: Pardon?
3: Sorry. How did you first get into this wardrobe line of work?
6: Oh, well, it was a sort of family tradition. My father was a sideboard all his life, and until her marriage, my mother was a tall boy.
3: Fascinating.
6: My mother's side of the family was mostly drawing room furniture. My cousin Deirdre was a puff who was actually sat on by Lloyd George.
3: Now, look. Well, this is quite ridiculous. Coming in here for a job as bathroom curtains. What you need is psychiatric help. Bathroom curtains, indeed.
6: Oh, very well.
3: Coming in here, fellas wanting jobs as bathroom curtains. Foreigners flooding in from Hartenden.
0: Good morning, I'm the manager of the hotel next door. Do you have a set of bathroom curtains about 5'10" with ginger hair and a small moustache?

0: comes out.
1: You were a bit of a Burke in the daytime as well.
0: Carson, Earl Mountbatten of Bermans. Smith, Smith, and Smith, and Smith. Nationwide, we resent... I'm sorry about that. No, I'm happy with that.
1: But he's been at the metal polish again. Now, nationwide, we present an in-depth focus on knees.
0: Nationwide asks, do we in the space age of the 20th century still need knees? Over to Duncan Disorderly in our breath.
2: Hello, Eamon. Well, to a kilt-wearing nation, obviously the subject of knees is of major importance. And we up here have been compiling some statistics. So here is a breakdown.
3: Ah, you're little.

0: Now, over in our Liverpool studios, we have a lot of boring people, so let's go to Bristol.
1: Well, we have here in the studio Montgomery Appliance, an ex-steel welder and member of the National Ballet. Montgomery, how do you feel about knees?
2: Yeah, well, I did once try to dispense with them halfway through lace or feed, and the bottoms of me legs fell off.
1: How very unfortunate. Montgomery Appliance, thank you.
2: Can I stick my tongue in your ear?
1: Oh. Back to London, Arbroath, Liverpool, anywhere.
0: And back here in anywhere, we have a man whose lifelong affection for knees has brought him an OBE, 2 fines and a suspended sentence. John Bitumen. John, I understand that... John, don't do that. Thank you. I understand you have written a poem specially for us called Ode to Knees. Will you read it for us?
1: No.
0: If you don't, I will beat you about the head with Mary Hopkins.
1: Oh, very well. Ode to Knees. Oh, how I love you, girls with knees, some in twos and some in threes. Knees that nobble, knees that don't, knees that knock and knees that won't. Knees so smooth and knees so hairy, knees of Edith, Joan and Mary. I once got Gladys's knee in my eye. We were doing the waltz and she's 9 feet high.
0: John Bitumen, that was rubbish.
3: There's a Blue Ridge Ramaha, Virginia.
1: I keep telling you those vests are too tight, Dennis.
0: And now, in response to numerous requests from Mr. Ernest Mixmatosis, who cannot be here tonight, as he is molesting a staff nurse from the West Middlesex Hospital, here is an early recording of Dr. Crippin singing, I'm in love with 2 sweethearts and one of them's under the floor. Here

0: Gregory Peck.
1: Little known facts that nobody cares about, number C.
2: Did you know that Stephen McHeap in 1927 ate 120 hard-boiled eggs in 20 minutes? This was not a world record. What was a world record was the 121 pounds of centipods he ate afterwards.
3: Excuse me, do you have a second?
2: Have I got a second what?
1: Prithee, aged charcoal burner, hast thou seen a goodly company of knights ride by, gaily caparisoned? One weareth a blue plume, one a red, and one a yellow.
2: Nay, sire, I have not seen such a company.
1: Prithee, serving wench, hast thou seen a goodly company of knights ride by, gaily caparisoned? One weareth a blue plume, one a red, and one a yellow.
4: Nay, sire, I have not seen such a company.
1: Prithee, young woodcutter, hast thou seen a goodly company of knights ride by, gaily caparisoned? One weareth a blue plume, one a red, and one a yellow.
3: Nay, sire, I have not seen such a company.
1: But where the bloody hell are they gone, then?
2: University of the Air. How to spend a

0: European holiday with no language difficulties.
1: Spend it in Leicester.
2: Mrs. Chapman, cluck. Mary and her dancing doves. Helpman, Gilgood.
0: We interrupt this farrago to take you over to St. Dogma's, where Father Kevin of Vatican is lecturing on the rhythm method of birth control.
1: First, you put your two knees close up tight.
3: No, no, no, no!
1: That's another good method.
0: I disapprove of this lampooning of religion. There must be some other targets.
1: Hello again, yet again, I know, get off.

0: No. It's been lashed round the naked body with sticks of wet celery. I'm speaking to you now from inside a chip pan in Bradford. Beside me I have a rock salmon. Tell me, have you ever had any ambition to be a place?
1: Any flaming place but here.
0: And with that, back to front.
2: This is Vivian Front here. I've nothing to say. I was just brought in to pay off that dreadful joke. Vivian Front, news at 10, Leicester Square, gents.
3: Reginald Banquet, news at 10, the snug of the Duck and Pullet.
4: Edward Heath, Jack and Ori, round at Auntie's.
2: Well, so much for political satire. Now overheard in the corridors of power of commercial television.
0: Who misprinted the golden shot again? Meanwhile, in a psychiatrist's office not 1,000 miles from Crewe Junction...
5: Mr. Nutley, I've made a fairly intensive study of your case over the past few months, and I'm led to the inevitable conclusion that you're a peeping Tom.
4: Oh.
5: So just watch it.
3: That line won the Eric Morley Good Taste Award for the Joke of the Year at a dinner last night held in the McGregor Supper Room, Singapore. The panel of judges included Michael Aspel and Katie Boyle, because it always does.
4: Little known facts that nobody cares about, number 3B.
3: Did you know that even at their peak, none of the French Impressionists could do Lionel Barrymore or Tommy Cooper?
2: We apologise for the fact that our programmes are running a little late, but this is due to a technical fault in Terry Wogan. It will, therefore be necessary for our next three programmes, the news, the epilogue, and the Wednesday play, to be broadcast simultaneously. Here is the news. President Nixon flew today to the Bahamas for a top-level meeting with...
0: God, who is, of course, everywhere. And when one gazes upon the beauty of a sunset over the Cotswolds, one can only marvel and say...
6: Oh, fine, Dad. You going to be in that bog all day?
7: You come here with your fancy London ways, breaking your mother's heart. Who do you think you are?
2: The 2nd Battalion of the Coldstream Guard. In Houston last night, Chris Berger, the British light heavyweight, just failed in his bid for the world title after being knocked down 7 times in the first round. After the fight, Chris, with 2 badly cut eyes and a broken wrist, said,
0: "Finding true happiness is a rare thing, and yet when one looks into one's own heart, one finds...
6: little bits of tomato in it! There's always little bits of tomato in it!"
7: Hellfire, Mother, I'm a working man, I'm entitled to my bit of fun. What harm do I do in the Golden Compasses having a pint of bitter in a game of skittles with...
2: Her Majesty the Queen and members of the Royal Household.
7: And some of them are no better than they should be, flaunting themselves in the supermarket with their...
0: little peculiarities, but, you know, tolerance is a wonderful thing. Often when I've been depressed and down, I've obtained great comfort from the thought that...
2: the A45 at Doncaster is under repair. Police advise motorists to watch out for...
0: Pontius Pilate washing his hands. But ask yourself in a similar situation, have you never turned a blind eye, walked by on the other side and...
7: come home at all hours with your blouse undone?
0: I know I have. It's at moments like that that I realise that I'm just...
2: an exploding gas cooker in spread. Later, a spokesman for the gas board said...
7: that's no way to talk to your mother.
0: On Good Friday, I vividly remember when the then Dean of St. Paul's...
2: fell at Breacher's Brook and had to be shot. Here is some news that's just come in. In the House of Commons this afternoon, there were angry scenes when Sir Gerald Nabarro said...
8: side bottom. Buckley, Whedon, Staybaker and Mouse. This programme was written and performed by Tim Brooke Taylor, Barry Cryer, John Junkin, and the Dennis King Trio. The programme was produced by David Hatch.
7: Goodbye, Cheeky.
6: Ta-da, Cheeky.
9: Bonsoir.
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7: Get off.
6: Get stuffed.
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1: Oh, come on. It's your lead.
2: That's not good. I can't play a skilled game like cribbage with these gloves on.
1: Well, take them off, then.
2: If I do that, my fingers will be inside them. God blimey, it's worse than the Russian front, this house is.
1: It's nice of you to stay home and keep me company, Harold.
2: I can't afford to go out anywhere, can I? But I'm warning you, Dad. If we has another week like this, I'm turning it in. 30 bob we've made this week. It costs more than that to run the horse.
1: Oh, don't worry. Something will turn up.
2: Yeah, my toes. I've got much more of it. 3 weeks it's been like this. All the savings is gone. We've got a pile of bills over there you could paper the room with.
1: Well, we could always burn them. Get a bit of heat.
2: Well, they're not going to get paid, that's for sure. There's no decent grub in the house. My guts has been rumbling all day. Do you know what I've had to eat today? Half a carrot. And I had to fight to get that out of the horse's mouth. That old bird whacked me with her umbrella.
3: That's for the horse, she said.
2: I'm starting to get hallucinations. You turned into a chicken 10 minutes ago.
1: Stop exaggerating.
2: You don't know how close it was, mate. If we'd have had some stuff in handy, it could have been painful for you. Look, we've been hard up before, Dad, but this is ridiculous. I haven't had a fag for a fortnight.
1: Oh, I've got some dog ends you can roll up.
2: No, thank you. They're the dog ends of the previous dog ends. There ain't been a proper fag since Christmas.
1: Oh, come on, it's your leave.
2: All right. 9.
1: 15 for 2.
2: 25.
1: 31 for 2. Your go.
2: 7.
1: 14 for 2.
2: Oh, God blimey. 24.
1: 31 for 2. And 1 is 3. And it's my first count. 15, 2, 15, 4, 2, 6, 2, 8, and 12 is 20.
2: 20?
1: Yeah. Good hand, ain't it?
2: You fixed that hand, didn't you? When I went outside for the gypsies.
1: Oh, I never touched them, mate. I don't have to. I can beat you without cheating. Many have you got?
2: 2.
1: My box. 15, 2, 15, 4, 15, 6, and 6 is 12, and 9 is 21.
2: Oh, this is ridiculous.
1: Home. That's it. That's, £1,154 you owe me.
2: You have to wait. About 20 years, I should say. Go. My ends. They're like 2 packets of fish fingers, they are. Oh, God, what a life. I wonder what Ted Heath's doing now.
1: Yeah.
2: 9 o'clock. Yeah, so we're at the Athenaeum by now. He just has finished his dinner. The taste of the Strasbourg goose pâté still competing with the bouquet of the Chateau Lafitte 55. He'll be sitting in front of the fire, lighting up his Romeo and Juliet, warming a balloon of Grandi, Fenya, Champagne, Cognac in his hand. Running himself sick about the unemployed. Let's turn it in, Dad. Yeah, I know what we can do. Look, we'll collect up all the scrap we can find.
1: Yeah.
2: All the lead pipe, the brass, the copper, the iron.
1: Yeah.
2: We fill all our pockets up with it.
1: Yeah.
2: And we jump in the canal.
1: Don't talk so silly, Harold.
2: But why not? It's better than living like this. It wouldn't take long. I'll lay on top of you.
1: Don't talk like that. Things will get better. It's always better this time of the year. Spring will be here soon. The light nights will be coming.
2: Yeah. Well, I prefer the winter around here, so you can't see the poxy place.
1: Oh, let's have a drink and warm ourselves up.
2: Well, it won't warm much up. We've just about got enough left to wet the glass. There's a lot. Here you are, Carruthers. Come on, old chap. Come on, Carruthers. It's well past sundown. Time for our chota peg. Oh, put the flag down. That's a good chap. Oh, the Queen. God bless her. By heavens, I'll be glad when the wabbler's all in and the natives have bounced it down to Kuala Lumpur. Do you know, Carruthers, it's been estimated that from our estate alone we produce enough wabber to make 100 million prophylactics.
1: Yeah, disgusting.
2: You don't even know what they are. You think it's syrup of figs, mate. Yes, I think we can be proud of what we're doing. Oh, well, I think I'll turn in. It's Sunday tomorrow. Must be up nice and early to wash the elephant.
1: You don't ask for an elephant cobblers at times, don't you?
2: I was the sun, old boy. I went out this morning without my helmet. Oh, God. Why couldn't you have been rich? Why couldn't you have owned a rubber plantation instead of a poxy rack and bone yard? I would have fancied myself there, striding about with my baggy shorts on. Wish I'd stayed out in Malaya when I was in the army. I had it made out there, and I didn't know it. There was this beautiful Chinese bird who fancied me. Chin Lo.
1: Yeah.
2: Her father owned a shipping line or something. Rolling in it, he was. All I could think about was getting home. To this. I must have been off my chump. We were all the same, all the lads. All from the rat holes of England. We couldn't wait to get home.
1: Well, I enjoyed my time in the army.
2: I expect you did.
1: Did I ever tell you about the Christmas day I spent in the trenches in France?
2: Yes.
1: When the truce was called?
2: Yes.
1: That was the First World War, of course, when it was still gentlemen fighting gentlemen. There wasn't a gun being fired all along the whole front.
2: Yeah, you told me.
1: And then all of a sudden, like as if a signal had been given, we looked over the top of our trench.
4: And I looked over the top of theirs.
1: And they looked over the top of theirs. And we sort of waved.
4: And I waved.
1: And they waved. And we climbed out of our trenches with our Christmas puddings from home. And we slowly walked towards their trenches. Right out in the middle of no man's land.
4: And I bought their sausages and sauerkraut and their bottles of wine.
1: And we met in the middle of no man's land and we had our Christmas dinner together. In the midst of death, there was peace. That's what our padre says. He was right too. Now, me and this German bloke, we prayed together, drank together, showed each other pictures of our families. I drank from his bottle and he drank from my bottle.
4: Oh, yeah.
1: Germans and English drinking from the same bottle because it was Christmas.
4: Oh.
1: We weren't enemies, we were men. And then we went back to our trenches.
2: And you shot him?
1: Yeah. And his mate. We advanced 25 yards on Boxing Days. We only lost 7,000 men. It wasn't bad, was it?
2: Oh, well worth every inch of it. I still wish I'd stayed out in Malaya.
1: Best country in the world, this is.
2: Nah, don't give me that. It's cold, it's wet, it's miserable, it's expensive, it's crowded, the pub's shut early, and the bloody light keeps going out.
1: The meter's run out. Have you got a shilling?
2: I've told you, I'm skint, I'm barasic. I've got about 3.5 pence on me.
1: Well, I ain't got any. We'll have to put one of them foreign coins in it again.
2: That meter holds more stocks of foreign currency than a Bank of England.
1: Them French francs fit nice. Where are they?
2: In the sideboard. This is BBC Radio 2. Here is the news. Last month, Britain's international currency reserves climbed to an all-time high when the electricity meter at 24 Oil Drum Lane, Shepherd's Bush, was emptied. Our financial correspondent says that this has...
5: This is Radio London bringing you an up-to-the-minute news flash.
2: I forgot that was on.
5: Earlier this evening, two prisoners made a daring escape from Wormwood Scrubs in West London.
1: Oh, God.
5: The men are John Edward Spooner, age 38, and Frank Arthur Ferris, age 64. Both men were serving 7 years for armed robbery. The two men are considered to be dangerous and should not be approached by the general public.
1: If I got my hands on them, I'd kick their heads in.
5: If sighted, you should immediately contact your local police station. And now, back to Harold Macmillan, his electric guitar, and the Huan 5, broadcasting to you live from the Copacabana Rooms in downtown Catford. Take it away, Harold!
1: Ah, that's nice. I like him.
2: I hate that music.
1: I don't know why they don't leave the gate open down to the Scrubs. They're always getting out. We ought to have our rates reduced. It's dangerous living round here.
2: Well, hurry up and find that money. I'm freezing.
1: There's no Franks here. Wait a minute. There's a Yugoslavian one here with a hole in the middle.
2: That'll do.
1: No, it won't. It's too small.
2: It'll move over. Let's see.
1: Who's that at this time of night?
2: I expect it's Prince Philip.
1: Yeah, sure.
2: Yes, I asked him round to supper. How should I know it is? Go and see. Oh. I'll do this. And shut the door. The scudos. No, they're not good. 5 guilders. No, it's too big. Pfennigs. Here, they look the right size. They work. Here, that's good news. 20 pfennig fits perfectly. Here. Dad. Them pfennigs, they're just like... Who are you?
6: One move and the old man gets it. This is not a fairy wand I got here, you know.
2: No, it's a bit apart from Aunt Carsey.
6: Yeah.
2: Who are you? What are you doing here?
7: You just do as you're told and nobody will get hurt.
6: Is there anybody else here?
2: No, just me and my dad. Let him go.
6: Stay where you are.
2: I don't hit him. He's an old man.
6: Then don't try anything. Oh, Frank, go and have a look around.
7: Right.
1: Here, Harold. They're the two blokes who've escaped from the scrubs.
6: Clever boy. You heard it on the radio, did you?
2: Yeah, about 5 minutes ago.
6: Yeah. Did they say we were dangerous?
1: Yeah.
6: Yeah. Well, they're right. We are. Very. So watch it. You play your cards right, you'll be all right. Nothing will happen to you. All right?
7: No. There's no one here.
6: Right. And now we understand each other, we can behave like civilized human beings.
2: What do you want with us?
6: I'll tell you. First of all, we want some grub. We're starving.
2: So are we.
6: Now look, Sammy, don't try and be funny. Grandad out in the kitchen, bring some grub in. Now don't try anything out there, otherwise pretty boy here will have a slight indentation in his nut. All right? Now hurry up.
1: Yes, sir.
6: Right, give me the keys of your car.
2: Car? What car? We ain't got a car.
6: Come off, everybody's got a car.
2: We haven't.
6: Got a garage out there?
2: That's not a garage. That's the stables.
6: What, you mean a horse?
2: Here, we're back in Bowman. That's the only transport we got.
1: We can't make a getaway on a horse, Johnny.
2: Dick Turpin did.
6: Now look, Sammy, you're beginning to aggravate me. I've had enough of you already.
1: What are we going to do, Johnny? They haven't got a car. We'll get caught.
6: Oh, shut up, will you? You got a telephone?
7: Yes.
6: Right. Frank?
7: Yeah?
6: Ring up Marge. Tell her where we are. Tell her to get a car over here, right?
2: You can't do that.
6: Why not?
2: It's been cut off. See, we couldn't pay the bill. There's a public call box at the end of the street.
6: So we can't very well go down there, can we? The place is crawling with law. How much money you got in the house?
2: Not much. We've had a bad week, you see. I mean, trade has been very slack.
6: How much? Come on, turn your pockets out.
2: Yes, yes, right.
6: Three and a half pence.
2: Well, my dad might have a couple of bob hidden away.
6: I don't believe it. Look, if you're lying, I don't fancy your chances of waking up in the morning.
2: Oh, I'm not lying. Oh, we're skint. There's some foreign money in the electric meter. I mean, if you was thinking of getting out of the country, it might come in handy. See, there's Fennigs and Franks. Perhaps you could change them at a bank.
6: Blimey. Of all the houses round here, we have to pick this one. No money, no car, no telephone, nothing. Oh, there's a likely lock and house, Johnny. Let's go over there. We'll be all right over there. Burke.
1: Wasn't my fault.
6: No, it wasn't my fault. It was my fault. Shouldn't have brought you. Should have gone on my own. Could have been miles away by now. Of course. My lad over here gets his trousers caught in the barbed wire. Had to go back up the wall, get him down. He's been holding me up ever since we got away. He's too old. Can't keep up with me. Can't run because he's got bad legs. A right liability.
2: Yeah, I know how you feel. It's the same with me.
6: We wouldn't have been caught doing a job in the first place if it hadn't been for him.
2: Really?
6: Yeah. We got in the vaults like good ones. Could have had it away in our toes. Of course, he goes potty. Stuffs all his pockets with gold bullion, can't move.
2: Stupid.
6: Rooted to the spot he was. 2 weeks, you see, he's old, he's gone.
2: Yeah, it's like him out there. He's held me back all my life, he has.
6: Yeah, you're better off on your own.
2: You can say that again.
1: Here we are. I'm afraid this is all we've got, sir.
6: What's this?
1: That's cold porridge from this morning. No milk, I'm afraid. And that's bread, and that's cheese. You can scrape the green bits off.
6: We can't eat that. That's disgusting. There'd be a riot if we served that in prison.
1: Well, that's all we've got.
6: You don't have to eat this, do you?
2: Well, likely, yes.
6: You'd be better off inside.
1: I'll eat it. Thank you very much. My pleasure.
6: Oh, God, you'd eat anything, wouldn't you? You've got no taste, have you? No finesse. I don't know how I got tied up with you in the first place. We've got nothing in common, you and me, nothing at all.
7: Ah, the trouble with you is you've had it too easy. I was brought up in the Depression. You ate what you could get.
1: Yeah, that's right. I remember them days. They don't know what it's all about, these kids, do they?
7: No, that's for sure. They don't know how lucky they are.
1: They don't know they was born. I worked my fingers to the bone for him when he was little. He don't appreciate it.
7: No, none of them do.
2: The bread might be all right if I toasted it.
6: Oh, no, that's all right. Don't bother.
2: If only you'd come a couple of weeks ago, you'd have been all right. We do quite well normally. It's just that you have come at the wrong time.
6: Oh, I am sorry. I just couldn't get away. I happen to be in solitary.
2: Sorry?
6: No, it's not your fault. Got any restaurants around here?
2: Yeah. There's two Chinese, two Indians, two Pakistanis and a Bangladesh.
6: Oh. No English restaurants?
2: No. There's not much call for them round here. We're the last of the Mohicans, so to speak.
6: You, Grandad, nip down to Chinese, bring back a Mandarin dinner for four.
2: We haven't got any money.
6: Put it on a slate.
2: They put a bar up there 3 weeks ago. I couldn't get a box of matches on tick round here.
6: Oh, blimey, I think I'll give myself up. Hello, what's this? Goldfish?
2: Yeah, it's my pet.
6: What are these like, grilled?
2: No, Charlie. No, you can't eat Charlie. Yeah. No, please. He's not as big as he looks, honest. He's magnified, you see. He's only 2 inches long, really.
6: I was only joking.
2: Good.
6: I only eat fish on a Friday, as it happens. At least I can have a fag, anyway.
2: Excuse me. Do you think I might have one of them cigarettes?
6: Well, this is a week's wages where I just came from.
2: Oh, yes, of course. I'm very sorry.
6: Oh, all right. Yeah. Here, have the packet. I've got some more.
2: Oh, thanks.
6: All right.
2: Excuse me. You don't happen to have a match on you, do you?
6: I'll smoke it for you, if you like.
7: Thank you. Yeah, this is good, Johnny, you know. He cooks a fair drop of porridge.
1: I'm sorry we haven't got any more milk. He had the last drop in his tea this morning.
7: Oh, that's all right. It's going down a treat, this is.
1: It's not too lumpy for you.
7: Oh, no. I like lumps.
6: He's got some disgusting habits, he really has.
2: You should see him. Your bloke's got manners like Barbara Cartland compared with him.
6: 5 years that'll put up with him. 5 years in the same cell. He eats like a pig, stuck with him day and night. No escape from it. 5 years.
2: You're lucky. I've done 39.
6: Sure. But that's why I had to get out. I couldn't stand it anymore. I didn't mind prison. It was him.
2: Wouldn't they give you a transfer?
6: No. Sadistic they are. I couldn't even escape on my own. He insisted on coming with me. Said he'd blow the gaff if I didn't take him in. I can't get away from him.
2: What are you going to do now?
6: Well, I've got no choice, have I? Everything's gone for the chop. I mean, I had intended breaking in here, pinching some grub, robbing you of all your money, taking your car and off. Well, that's all gone for a toss, isn't it?
2: Sorry. Are you going to stay here for the night?
6: No, we've got to get as far away from here as possible. Come on, you, on your feet. We're going.
7: Oh, no, I can't. I can't go tonight. I'm exhausted.
6: What do you mean, exhausted? We've only come 500 yards. See what I mean? It's worse than an iron ball around your leg, is.
7: Well, I can't go any further. Let's go in the morning. I've got to rest, John.
6: Look, we can't rest every 500 yards. It'll take us a week to do 2 miles at that rate. It'll be the slowest getaway in history, this is.
1: Don't you talk to him like that. He's an old man. It's not his fault.
2: Why don't you mind your own business
1: he
2: for
1: can't
2: us?
1: Can't help being old.
2: Then he shouldn't have escaped, should he? He should have stayed where he was and give him a chance.
1: He's just as entitled to escape as he is.
2: He didn't have to go with him, though, did he? Holding him back. He could have gone on his own. He could have gone up Duquesne Road. And Mr. Spooner, he could have gone up Scrubs Lane.
1: Oh, yes, I know. That's what you'd have done, ain't it? You wouldn't have even got me trousers off the barbed wire. You would have left me hanging there.
2: I would too. And rung the alarm bell. I wouldn't attack you with me.
1: I know that. I wouldn't expect any consideration from you. You just think of yourself. You've got to paddle your own canoe in this world.
2: Paddle your own canoe? You threw away your paddle 30 years ago when I left school. You spent your life laying in the back with a gramophone on. You ain't done nothing about me, nothing.
1: Oh, pull me, way.
2: Yeah, all six down of it. I just know how he feels. It's like having a millstone round your neck. One step forward, one step back.
1: See, that's the sort of thing I have to put up with. My own son.
7: Yeah, I know, mate. I said they're all the same. When you get old, they don't want to know you.
1: No, you don't have to tell me that. And they don't let you forget it either. I'll lead a life of drudgery here. I'll be better off dead.
2: Here.
7: It's the same with him. I taught that boy everything he knows. He was nothing when I found him.
6: I wasn't in jail, was I? I was straight. I was a bank clerk, you know. Till he come in and opened an account.
7: Yeah, and I sussed you out, didn't I? Oh, I could see you had the makings. I knew you were a crook as soon as I saw you behind them bars.
6: Yeah, and I've been behind them ever since. Worst day's work I ever did, getting mixed up with you. Might have been a branch manager by now, you know.
2: Yeah.
6: Sure, ruined my life here.
8: Southie, it's just a sign.
9: I ain't no crook.
2: You're worse. You're a punce. You've been sucking the lifeblood out of me for years. Dracula would have been a better father than you. At least he only had a go at night. You had it all day long. I've never had a chance, mate.
9: Never had a chance? What could you have been?
2: Anything. I've got the brains. I just never had a chance to use them. I wanted to be a doctor. He wouldn't let me.
9: Well, that saved a few lives, didn't it?
3: Oh, that's rich. That's very good.
6: What are you laughing at? That's not funny. That's tragic, that is. He could have been eminent by now. Might have had a string of abortion clinics.
2: Euthanasia might have been more useful.
6: Yeah, I know what you mean.
9: You'll be as old as us one day. You won't be so cocky about euthanasia then. You'll be passing bricks, you will.
2: If it means being a liability like you, I don't want to live that long.
7: Don't you talk to your father like that.
9: Praiseworth. Show a bit of respect.
6: You keep out of it.
7: And you keep a civil tongue in your head.
6: Oh, yeah?
7: Yeah.
2: Then you shut up.
9: And you!
7: Oh, my God.
6: Right, that's it. I'm off.
7: Oh, no, Johnny. No, Johnny. You can't go without me.
6: We stand a better chance on our own.
7: I know, Johnny. Look, we've always been together. You can't leave me now.
6: I've got to. The law are looking for the two of us. They know we travel together. We've got to split up. Travel at our own speed. It's the only way.
7: But I'll never make it on my own, Johnny. I've got nowhere to go. I haven't got any friends. I'll get caught.
6: Look, we'll both get caught if we stick together.
7: Ah, no, we won't.
6: We will. You can't move as fast as me. Look.
7: Yeah.
6: There's £1,000 in the locker at Waterloo Station. It's yours, have it. Keep it, you can have the lock, right? But just leave me on my own, eh? Just give me a chance.
9: You can't leave him.
2: He's got to, hasn't he? Oh, it stands to reason. He's got a much better chance on his own.
9: And what about him?
2: Well,
9: exactly. It don't matter about him, does it? Because he's old.
2: Well, all right. So that's life. Survival of the fittest. The weakest goes to the wall. It's like birds in migrating. If you can't keep up, you fall in the sea. That's all there's to it.
9: That's not all there's to it. He ain't a bird, he's a human being. There's supposed to be honour amongst thieves. Butch Cassidy and the Sundance kids stayed together, didn't they? Right to the end.
2: He ain't no Sundance kid, is he? He'd have a job doing the slow wolf. Look, you go on, Johnny. Look, do yourself a favour. Get out. Well, you've got the chance.
6: Yeah.
2: Now, you've done enough for him. Oh, I wish I was going with you.
6: Right. Oh, well, cheerio, Frank.
7: Oh, don't leave me, Johnny. I don't stand a chance on me own, you know that.
2: Don't listen to him. I've heard that all my life.
7: I won't last 5 minutes without you. I'm no good on me own. Oh, stay with me. Look, I promise I won't be a lumber to you.
2: Don't fall for it.
7: I haven't got much longer to go anyway, sure. Me poor old heart's not what it was.
2: Oh, no, not that one.
7: Oh, come on. Take me with you, please.
2: Don't,
7: please.
2: Don't.
6: All right, come on.
7: Oh, thanks.
9: Good boy. Well done.
6: What can you do?
2: Yeah. I know.
6: Well, cheerio.
2: Cheerio?
6: Oh, thanks for everything.
2: Well, wasn't much, was it?
6: Would you like to come and visit me?
2: Oh, I don't know. Where?
6: Where? Scrubs, where else? I stand no chance, do I? I mean, either be tonight, tomorrow. Why prolong the agony? Come on, Lightning, on your feet.
7: Right, I'll try and keep up with you this time.
6: Yeah, yes, if you do, we might be back in time for supper.
7: Oh, it's Thursday. Good, it's Rizzo's tonight.
9: Oh. I wish I was coming with you. Oh, cheerio. Look after yourself.
7: And you. He's not a bad lad, is he?
9: No. Neither's mine, really.
7: He wouldn't really have hurt you, you know. He's quite gentle, really.
9: Yeah. Well, cheerio, then. I'll bring you some porridge on visiting day.
7: Oh, thanks very much, and don't forget to leave the lumps in.
9: No. All right.
6: Hello, what's this?
9: Ah, the lights have gone again.
2: Oh, God blimey, them fennigs don't last long, do they? Hey, Dad, have we got any more fennigs?
9: No, that was the last one.
10: Johnny?
6: Yeah?
10: Please, can you lend me a shilling for the meter?
6: Yeah, I think I've got one here somewhere. Yeah, here we are. It's the only one I got. You're welcome to it.
11: Thanks. I'll give it you back on Sunday.
6: Oh, see ya.
11: Yeah, let's get some lights on.
1: They're gone.
2: Yeah.
1: I'm glad they stayed together.
2: Yeah. I expect you are. Oh, well. I suppose I'd better go and lock the cage up for the night.

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0: sow. Oh, the big red letters stand for the Jell-O family. 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
1: Yum, yum, yum.
0: Jell-O pudding.
1: Yum, yum, yum.
0: Jell-O duck. The Oka pudding just a
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0: Well, darlings, here we are with the big show this week in Los Angeles. Los Angeles, the city of the angels. Now, is it Los Angeles, the city of the angles? Well, to be safe, I'll call it L.A. Lousy with actors. How did a whiff get in there? And what a plane trip from New York, darling. We worried all the way. When we left New York, we were worried about the weather because all we could see was rain. When we got to Chicago, we worried because all we could see was snow. But when we got to lovely California, we stopped worrying because we couldn't see the weather at all. Smog, you know.
1: Of course, you know what smog is, don't you?
0: Well, Bob Hope.
1: Smog is nature's protection against the glare of Crosby's shirts. Or, smog is the stuff they invented to protect the oranges from the smudge spots. Or...
0: Just a moment, darling. La Brea Tar Pits, Madman Munts, Mulholland Drive, Wilshire Bus, and Hollywood and Vine.
1: What's all that, darling?
0: I just wanted to get all your local jokes out of the way so we couldn't clutter up the rest of the big show.
1: Well, you left out Anaheim, Azusa, and Cucamonga.
0: We don't mention them on this network.
1: Oh, I see. You mean on account of J.B.?
0: That's exactly what I mean, darling.
1: Well, what have you got against Joan Blondell?
0: I am not referring to Joan Blondell. It just happens to be a name I'd rather not mention on the show. Now, Bob, what have you been doing lately?
1: J.B., a name you can't mention on this show. Oh, I know, isn't that stupid? I mean, of course, Jetty Bavis.
0: Boar.
1: Oh, Jack Boar, of course. Look, Tulum. I'll tell you why I came over here, besides grabbing a little loot. I want you to do a guest shot on my radio show.
0: Oh, darling, do you have a radio show of your own? Who's the mistress of ceremonies on your show?
1: Nobody. Who's the mistress of ceremonies on your show? Don't tell me you haven't heard my show back east every Tuesday at 9 o'clock.
0: I never get up that early, darling.
1: No, honey, you're thinking of just plain Bing. I'm on Tuesday night from 9 to 9:30.
0: Oh, only half an hour. Oh, Bob, I'm terribly sorry, darling. What do you do with the other hour?
1: We wait for the laughs to come in. Look, let me set you straight in this radio racket. All comedy shows are a half hour.
0: I beg your pardon. My show's an hour and a half.
1: I beg your pardon. It only seems that long. How about it, Tulu? Will you come on with me next Tuesday night? We rehearse the script Monday morning, and we rehearse with the orchestra Monday night, and we have a complete dress rehearsal Tuesday afternoon. We go on the air with the show Tuesday night.
0: Oh, that fits in perfectly with my plans. I'll be there at rehearsals Monday morning and with the orchestra Monday night and at the dress rehearsal Tuesday afternoon. I just won't be able to make the show Tuesday night, darling. will that be all right, Bob?
1: Oh, that sounds reasonable. Of course, if you can't be on the show, I'll only pay you half the salary.
0: Oh, I don't think that's fair. After all, I am coming to three rehearsals, and just because I miss one show, which only takes a half an hour...
1: Skip it, kid, skip it. With the money I'm paying you, I can get Jetty Bavis not to come on the show.
0: But, darling, it's not my fault. You would have to pick a Tuesday this week. I'm free Monday and Wednesday. How did you happen to pick Tuesday right in the middle?
1: Oh, just lucky, I guess. Look, Look, Alabama, let's level here. Are you coming on the show Tuesday or not?
0: But, Bob, if I'm going on your show, what do you want me to do on it?
1: Well, you'll do what all my guests do.
0: But I never had four sons.
1: Well, what can you do? Oh, wait a minute. No, that's not supposed to tie in. You know. I promised him I wouldn't read it that way. I didn't do it, honest.
0: control yourself?
1: Well, what can you do?
0: I sing.
1: It's just as funny the second time. Let's go, Tulu. They're giving us the finger. Go ahead. What the... I mean the wind-up, you know, the thing.
0: But of course, I'll have to bring my own accompanist.
1: What'd you say?
0: I said, of course, I'll have to
1: I haven't got that.
0: Accompanist.
1: Where is that? Okay, who is he?
0: Well, he just happens to be Meredith Wilson and his 47-piece orchestra and chorus. I can't sing unless they accompany me.
1: Oh, you have a special orchestra that plays flat?
0: They do not. Now, you listen. To Meredith Wilson and his big show orchestra and chorus in a brilliant rhythmic arrangement of Orange Colored Sky.

0: the accompaniment I want to use when I sing on your program. You see, Meredith keeps me on key.
1: Baby, your voice should be kept under lock and key.
2: What's the matter, Miss Bankhead? Didn't you like my number?
0: What's your problem, Meredith Wilson?
2: I only said, didn't you like my orchestra number, Miss Bankhead?
0: Of course, darling. Now, look here, Bob. If you're implying that my voice is bad...
1: Now, wait a minute. I'm no music critic. Don't start sending me any letters. Personally, I'd rather write than be president.
2: Well, Miss Bankhead...
1: Wait, this is creeping up. Wait a minute.
2: I want to say to Miss Bankhead, when I finish my number, you usually say that was delightful, Meredith, or charming.
0: That was delightful, Meredith, or charming. Bob, if you want me on your show, I'm going to sing, and the song will be...

0: be there.
1: Hey, Rivet Voice, you're tearing up 40 seconds, Peter.
2: I could have played Give My Regards to Broadway if you'd asked me to, Miss Bankhead. I have it in all the keys you sing it in. That's A, B, C, D, E, F, and G.
1: When she just sang it, it sounded more like H.
0: Don't pay any attention to him, Mary. Don't pay any attention to him, darling.
2: How can I? I haven't even met him.
0: Oh! I beg your pardon. Mary, darling, this is Bob Hope. Bob, this is Meredith Wilson, darling.
3: Glad to know you, darling.
2: See, Mr. Hope. Mr. Hope, this is really a happy moment.
3: For whom?
2: I've always been one of your greatest admirers, Mr. Hope. I used to see all your pictures back in Mason City. I was born there, you know. That's my hometown, Mason City, Iowa.
0: Meredith, you are not going to tell one of those repugnant stories about that... that obscure little hamlet of yours, are you?
2: Oh, glad you asked me. Well, sir, Miss Bankhead, I used to see every one of Mr. Holt's pictures back in Mason City, Iowa. Well, I remember going to the movie one night, and I had to take standing room.
3: I know, boy. My pictures sell out all over.
2: No, it wasn't that. I had a sacroiliac. Had to stand up. Doc Frisbee, he's the druggist there.
1: You think he can help that?
2: I went there to the druggist, but he was closed up, so I went to the bicycle shop, and they taped me up with that black tape they put on bicycle handles.
3: Well, they tape up seats with that stuff, too.
2: Yeah, that's what they did. Well, sir, I stood up all through that picture, laughing and scratching.
0: Look, Itchy, how much more is there to this nauseating affair?
2: Well, that's about all there is, except that when they took that tape off, wow, I've still got the scars. Would you like to see them, Mr. Hope?
3: No, no. I'll wait till they come to my neighborhood movie.
0: Meredith, if you're quite finished with that black...
4: Hey, look at the size of that orchestra. Hi, fellas. Hey.

0: Hey, go right on, fellas. Don't let me stop the show. I'm just cutting across to my studio. Hey, what a musical aggravation. Every musician I ever fired is in that orchestra. Look at that violin section. Who's got the rosin concession there?
1: Mr. Harris, I don't know how you managed to stagger into the studio. But if you don't crawl out before I count to one, which I understand is as high as you can count, I will have you forcibly ejected.
0: Ejected? Well, push, pull, and click, click. Hey, Bob.
2: Huh?
0: Hey, Robert, what are you doing on this program?
2: Mostly straight lines.
0: Hey, Bob.
2: Hmm.
0: Hey, Robert, who's the base tomato?
2: Well, this tomato's going to be a surprise. It's Tallulah Bankhead.
0: That's Tallulah Bankhead?
2: Yeah, that's what you like about the South.
0: Well, corn my pone if it ain't a lotsman.
1: And what carpet bag did you creep out of, Mr. Harris?
0: Baby, don't fight me. I'm filthy.
1: I don't care what state your clothes are in.
0: That thing you're wearing could stand a retread, too, girl.
2: Well, the war between two states. You notice how cleverly they set this thing up so that every time I'm about to sit down, I have a line to speak? I have one to speak, yes, I do. Luckily, my bicycle seat is taped, and I can't sit down anyway.
0: Hey, Meredith, I didn't see you.
3: Hi, Phil.
0: Well, old Meredith, you still playing that long hair stuff?
3: Yep. You still playing that curly hair stuff?
0: Sharp as a marble. By the way, Meredith, we were talking about you at the Musicians Union the other night, and some of the boys think that you're kind of eccentric. They heard through the Hollywood and grapevine that you read music. Now, I'm a committee of one to find out. Are you now or have you ever been a reader of music?
3: Well, yeah, I read music. Don't you?
0: Oh, once in a while when I'm sitting under the dryer. But it's the same old story, Meredith. Do, la, so, fa, mi, re, no action. That kind of stuff went out with the three B's. Bach, Beethoven, and Benny.
1: How dare you, Mr. Harris?
0: What do you got against Benny Goodman? He's the king. I might even say he's the thing.
1: He's the what?
0: Hey, don't tell me you ain't heard of the thing. Hey, local, this girl don't know about the thing. They know what it is. Well, I gotta go, kids. Hey, Robert, how about you and the missus and me and Alice stepping out tonight after the show?
2: Oh, sure, Phil. By the way, how is Alice?
0: Just left her a couple of minutes ago. She was in the pink.
2: Well, have her slip into some clothes and we'll go out.
0: Robert, gee, I wish I'd have said that. I could use that on my show today.

0: Doc.
1: Stop. Stop. What was that thing?
2: It's not that thing. It's the thing. It's a piece of music that can only be written by a guy who can't read music.
1: Meredith, have you heard of this thing, the thing?
3: Oh, sure. It's one of those tunes that don't make any sense. You have to have them every once in a while. Like, I remember back in Mason City, Iowa.
1: Oh, dear. Meredith, we're not going on tour through that one-night stand again.
3: No, I was just talking about things like the thing, like we used to have. You remember Yes, We Have No Bananas?
1: That was before my time, darling.
2: Your time was before bananas.
3: Well, no, everybody used to sing that song. I knew it so well that I could sing it backwards.
1: Yeah, that should be very interesting.
3: Oh, it is. It goes, today bananas, no have we. Bananas, no have we. Yes.
1: And that's the thing.
3: Oh, no, the thing came later. First we had this.

0: But what about the thing?
1: Oh, we got that, too. Here, be my guest, Miss Bankhead. Here's a copy of the music. Just read that lyric.
0: While I was walking down the beach, one bright and sunny day, I saw a great big wooden box floating in the bay. I pulled it in and opened it up, and much to my surprise, I discovered her right before my eyes.
2: Oh, I discovered it.

0: horn in your band? He plays a lot of trumpet.
1: Why, that's Louis Armstrong. Louis, darling, what are you doing in the orchestra? Come over here.
2: Hello, Tallulah.
1: Louis, how are you? Oh, I want you to meet Bob Hope.
2: Oh, I know this cat, man. He's gone.
0: You said it, Louis. I've been gone for about 8 pages now. Tell me, L.A., you playing that trumpet around L.A.?
2: No, B.H., I've been up in La Lillyville.
0: Oh, Las Vegas, huh?
2: Yeah, man.
0: Well, how'd you make up there at L.V., L.A.?
2: Okay. Where'd you up there, B.H.? How'd you make out?
0: P.U.
2: What happened, B.H.?
0: The roulette wheel. I went for a G. You see, L.A.?
2: Oh, yeah.
1: Are you gentlemen making your initial appearance on radio? Louis, I was hoping you'd mention that article I wrote about you for Flair magazine. Did you see it?
2: Oh, I did, Tallulah, and I thought it was very...
1: Louis, you went over that word 100 times. Yeah. I told you it was erudite.
2: Yeah, oh, I think that's the word.
1: Thanks, Louis. It's sweet of you to say that, Bob. Did you read the article I wrote on Louis Armstrong?
0: Yes, and I thought it was Erwick.
2: Yeah, that's the word.
1: You're just joking, I know. Oh, Louis, you are my favorite musician.
2: Thank you, Tallulah.
1: And Bob, you're my favorite comedian.
0: Thanks, Tallulah.
1: Well, hasn't one of you gallant gentlemen anything to add?
0: Oh, sure. May I return the compliment to Lou and say that Louis is my favorite musician.
2: And thanks, Bob, and you're my favorite comedian.
1: Boys, shall we go around once more?
0: Oh, sure. Tallulah, I'm your favorite comedian.
2: And I'm your favorite musician.
0: This is fun. Let's play it again. Huh? This time for money.
1: If anybody's going to play anything, Louis is going to play his fabulous trumpet. How about it, Louis?
2: That's what I came here for.
1: Ladies and gentlemen, a real treat. Louis Armstrong with Meredith Wilson's orchestra in Fillmore's brilliant arrangement of a song I know you all want to hear, Ain't Misbehaving.
3: No one to talk with, all by myself. No one to walk with, I might be on the shelf. Misbehaving, save my love. Oh, baby, did those bonds I need. Now for certain.

0: Does that answer your question, Miss Bankhead?
1: Well, darling, I can't say very much for the melody, but I must admit the lyric was quite dull.
2: You know what I like, Meredith? That high...

0: That was a great ever, Satchmo. Louis, you know what my ambition is? I want somebody to make a recording with you. Someday. Read it wrong. Press on, darling.
1: Well,
0: I want someday to make a recording with you, Louis.
1: Well, what have you got against me, Tulu?
0: Now, just a minute, Armstrong. I sing, you know.
1: Oh, yeah, I heard about you singing.
0: Oh, you heard about it really well? Mm-hmm.
1: I was standing on Broadway, and a man came up and gave me your regards.
2: Must have been one of those Herald Squares. Look, Tulu. If you want to come on my program and sing, this might be a good time to show what you can do. Louis, how about it? Could you improvise a little something for Tousletop?
1: Anything you like.
2: Okay, baby, let's hear something. If you're going to audition, let's do it now. I don't want you to louse up my show.
0: Me audition?
2: Me, Cleveland Indian.
0: Besides, darling, I'm not prepared.
2: Oh, you didn't bring your voice with you. Huh? So much the better. Come on, I'll help you out.
0: Oh, no, Bob, no.
2: Oh, come on, let's make her sing. How about it, folks? Well, if nobody wants to listen to her, I...
0: Now, just a censored minute, Hope. If they want to hear me sing, I'll sing. And we'll leave it to the audience whether I sing on your show or not.
2: Okay, anyone else? Last chance, sedatives, sleeping pills, revolvers. Yes, ma'am, we have earplugs. No, madam, only two to a customer. What do you mean you need three?
0: Louis, you'll need a couple of those earplugs.
1: Better lay a couple of those earplugs on me, too, Daddy.
0: Well, I'm certainly not going to listen to this by myself. Give me a couple, too.
2: Okay, Louis, let's hear it. I'll start you off, Tulu.
0: This is a lot of fun, darling, but I have to ring my chimes. This is NBC, the National Broadcasting Company.
2: My melancholy, babe. And we're off the air. Yes, well, let's go.

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The big stars on this program are Louis Armstrong, Bob Hope, Deborah Carr, Frankie Lane, Jerry Lewis, Dean Martin, Dorothy McGuire, Meredith Wilson and his Big Show Orchestra and Chorus, and every week your hostess, the glamorous, unpredictable Tallulah Bankhead.

0: Yes, darlings, this is Tallulah broadcasting from Hollywood, Bankhead. Telling you that if you don't listen to the big show, you're a big schmo. Or if you're in a stew and you don't know what to do, listen to Tallulah. And you'll never be blue. So new.
1: Well, Tallulah Bankhead, girl Burl.
0: Well, Bob Hope.
1: Thank you, Tallulah. I'm happy to be here with you on your second Hollywood version of the big show.
0: Oh, it's nice having you, darling. Nice to catch you on the ground for a change.
1: Yes. I have been traveling a lot lately, but I've got to stop it. I have so many labels on my trunks, the laundry won't take them anymore.
0: And, Bob, darling, I know the sacrifice you're making, giving up the Los Angeles Rams-Chicago Bears championship game at the Coliseum.
1: And you're not kidding, but that's all right. I've got to keep working. After all, I'm a comedian. I have a government to support. But it's nice being here with you, Tallulah, during the Yuletide season. Of course, whenever I think of Christmas, I think of my old folks back home. Take it, Iowa. You know, the Christmas season brings out the sentiment in a body. Yes, sir. I'm the kind of guy who does a lot of traveling, but I'm like anybody else. No matter where you go, you never get very far away from that old hometown. And I was reared in Cleveland. I can remember way back to the time I was a baby. I was born in a poor family. My mother couldn't even afford talcum powder. She used to turn my little body over and sprinkle it with Dutch cleanser. Till I was 10 months old, I didn't know whether I was a boy or a kitchen sink. That's why at Christmas time, I like to go back to Cleveland to see my folks. And they're always happy to see me. Of course, they're just as happy getting it by mail, but I always feel sentimental about my hometown. With all the friendly faces, the familiar buildings, Main Street, Elm Street lying parallel to it, and my Uncle Louie lying parallel to both. People said he was a drunkard, but he wasn't. He only drank a little bit to steady himself. Sometimes he got so steady he couldn't move. My family were very poor, and we lived in a little shack, just two rooms and a path. But even though... But... Couldn't hear it, huh? But even though... But even though we were poverty-stricken, I was even sophisticated as a baby. I was so high class, I wouldn't suck my thumb till they put it in a cigarette holder. But my mother was one of those dear hearts and gentle people. She tried to raise us right, even though we were broke. She couldn't buy us underwear, but she did the best she could. She lined us all up and painted buttons on our stomachs. She couldn't even afford to buy me a haircut. My hair was so long, till I was 19 years old, I thought I was a St. Bernard. I found out I wasn't just in time.

I was going steady with an Airedale. But what a picture comes to mind when I think of the old hometown. Old Pappy Walker sitting in front of the general store carving a sailboat in a bottle. I wonder if he ever got out of the bottle when the sailboat was finished. And then there was Miss Drainafor, my old teacher. I can still see her sitting in the classroom, an old lady just knitting. She was knitting an old man. On a vacation, Miss Drainafor used to go to the big city and burn the candle at both ends. For weeks after, she couldn't put on a hat or sit down. And when I think of the Yuletide season, I always think of my parents. My father was a great man and a big practical joker, too. So was my mother. They finally played a trick on each other. Me. You know, I started the first quiz show in Cleveland. When I was born, my father took one look at me and asked the doctor, "What is it?" The doctor answered, "Well, I missed that one. Can I stand by for the jackpot?" Father was betting on a boy and mother was betting on a girl. But Dr. One, he had me across the board. But we were a proud family, people of the soil. We'd been farmers for generations, and everything we did was connected with the soil. In fact, we were the dirtiest family in the state. But it was a happy family. My father worshipped my mother. He got her everything. He wasn't wealthy. He was a shoplifter. When he walked out of a department store, the whole left side of the building sagged. Like all families, we were hit by the Depression. My father was hurt in the crash of 29. The runway at Minsky's collapsed on his head. Well, before I knew it was time for me to go to school. I was enrolled in a finishing school for backward children. And I did very well. I started in the eighth grade, and in no time at all, I was back in kindergarten. It was in the third grade that I first fell in love. I know it sounds kind of silly to be in love with the third grade, but don't forget, I was 38 years old. And I'll never forget the first time I kissed my little girlfriend. She was wearing braces, and I was wearing braces. And when we kissed, our braces locked. After that, we went everywhere together. Then came graduation time, with all the kids in their caps and gowns. I caused quite a sensation. My gown was strapless. And I did very well in sports at school. I had a typical athlete's physique. Big chest, hard stomach. But that's all behind me now. But I used to play football when I was in school. It was part of the cure. And all of the fans around Cleveland knew my name. It was painted on my bucket. I had a very peculiar nickname. They called me Neckline Hope. I was always plunging down the middle, but never really showed anything. My first year, I was disqualified from playing football for a scholastic reason. Stupidity. I thought the big nine were my toes. It was right about then that I met her. Yes, her. I never did find out what her name was. She was a vision of loveliness. She had long blonde hair and luscious red lips, which she wore in a bun on the top of her head. But the best part about her was that she was tattooed. That made it nice for me because I couldn't afford a television set. We almost broke up. I'd seen the picture before. We were very much in love. She called me baby, and I called her my little pussycat. I called her pussycat because I thought she'd take the hint and shave off her whiskers. Finally came the day of our wedding. She was a sentimental girl, so she got married in her grandmother's dress. She looked lovely, but her poor grandmother almost froze to death. It was a lovely ceremony, except for the kiss. My nose created a suction, and we had to be separated with a razor blade. Yes, we were married. And tomorrow marks our 25th anniversary. It'll be 25 years since we've talked to each other.

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1: And now, darlings, the two young Paramount stars who have taken the country by storm, the only comedy act in show business that can possibly follow Bob Hope, Dean Martin, and Jerry Lewis.
2: That's very sweet of you, Tallulah Bunkus. We're very happy. Very happy to be here. You've been on for over a half hour already. Wash up, get your money, and get out of here. Leave your social security number. We'll take over now. Here we are on the big show. You know this is the day.
3: Hey.
2: And I would never...
3: Hey, Jerry. Crazy? What's wrong with you? You got to conduct yourself like a gentleman on the big show. Now, don't louse me up here like you do everywhere else. Aren't you happy to be on the big show?
2: Ask me no questions. I'll tell you no lies. I don't like her.
3: You don't like Miss Bankhead?
4: Young man.
2: Dean, she's going to hit me.
3: Ah, come on, Jerry. Now, come on. Let's settle down.
2: All righty, Dean. We'll have a cup.
3: All righty, Dean.
2: Because you said, let's settle down. We'll have a cottage small by a waterfall with roses rambling round the door and the patter of little feet across the floor.
3: Yeah, mice.
2: Oh, but Dean, I don't like it here. Come on, let's go back to the marble tournament. I'll treat. I got two Aggies.
3: No, Jerry, you don't understand. Miss Bankhead was complimenting us by saying we were the only act who could follow Bob Hope.
2: Us she compliments. Everyone else she insults. I told you she don't like us.
4: Ah, oh, but Jerry, darling.
2: I did not come here not to be insulted.
4: Well, Jerry, if you won't listen to reason, I'm going to call on your partner, Dean Martin, to sing.
3: Well, I'd be glad to, Miss Banker.
4: Ladies and gentlemen, Dean Martin will sing.
2: Dean, she's going to introduce you for all these years. For all. Oh.
5: My tongue got in the way of my eye tooth. I couldn't see what I was saying.
3: Yeah.
2: Introduce you for all these years we have been partners, and now you are going to let her introduce you. What are you doing to me?
3: Miss Bankhead, would you mind if Mr. Lewis introduced me awfully?
4: As I'm sure only he can. All right, Mr. Lewis, we'll introduce the song. What are you going to sing, Dean?
3: Lovey and Rose.
4: You may introduce him, Jerry.
2: Thank you. Mr. Martin, I want to introduce Lovey and Rose. Lovey and Rose is my partner, Mr. Martin. But this is a very beautiful Lovey and Rose arranged and conducted. I should say conducted by Meredith Wilson. This is arranged by our own wonderful conductor, Mr. Dick Stabile. Dean Martin sings Lovey and Rose, and this is swell.

0: darling. Your darling, darling. 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Dean, come here. Is she for real? From this she makes a living.
1: Now, Jerry, don't tell me you've never heard of Tallulah Bankhead. Jerry, I'm speaking to you. Why don't you answer me?
0: You told me not to tell you I never heard of Tallulah Bankhead. I made a boo-boo.
1: Look, Jerry, you made a double boo-boo. Tallulah Bankhead is a great stage actress. Surely you saw her in Private Lives.
0: I don't butt into other people's business.
1: No, Jerry, it was a stage show. Didn't you see it?
0: I don't remember. What was the picture playing with it?
1: There was no picture playing with it, just a stage show. She's been in a lot of stage shows. She played in Rain.
0: That's how she got so hoarse?
1: Ah, come on now, Jerry. Haven't you heard of Tallulah Bankhead and the Little Foxes?
0: Oh, she's an animal trainer.
1: No, no. Tallulah Bankhead in Skin of Our Teeth.
0: Skin of Our Teeth?
2: Oh, come now, Basil. This has gone far enough. Far enough to you hear. Do you hear me? Do you hear me? I said far enough to you hear.
0: Dean, are you listening?
1: Jerry, you don't seem to get the idea. Now, I remember taking you to a play once. I even remember you stopped into the lobby and you got yourself a glass of orangeade.
0: Oh, yeah. I remember the orangeade, and the girl with a flashlight told us we could sit down on the seats and be comfortable while we were drinking the orangeade. And a fella came out and sang something about an enchanted evening, and a girl washed her hair, and a bunch of sales were running after some dames, and a girl was saying, happy talky talky happy talk. What you have to go through just to drink a lousy glass of orangeade.
1: That's the place, Jerry.
0: I went back there, you know. There was such a crowd waiting, I couldn't get in. I guess everybody found out they have the best orangeade in town.
1: Now you got it. That's it. Tallulah Bankhead in the theater.
0: Oh, now I know. She's the one who makes the orangeade. From this, she makes a living.
1: Ah, Jerry, stop being so stupid.
0: So how will you make a living?
1: You know, this is tougher than I thought it was going to be.
0: Please be patient with me, Dean. I've got a terrible headache.
1: Where do you keep it?
0: Ha, ha, ha, ha. That's very funny. You see, I said I got a terrible headache, and he says, where do you keep it? He's making out like I haven't got a head.
2: Joke over.
1: You don't have to explain my joke.
0: So, Dean, what are friends for?
1: All right, come on, let's get back to the theater.
0: I'm not thirsty.
3: Well, boys? Boys, how's it going?
0: Dean, she's back again. Don't let her hit me.
1: Well, why don't you stop? She won't hurt you.
0: Could I feed her?
1: She's very friendly.
0: Could I scratch her behind the ear?
3: Dean, tell me, is he for real?
1: I often wonder.
0: I want to apologize, Miss Bankhead. I shouldn't have been so fresh. Dean told me all about your sickness. Does it hurt much?
3: Does what hurt much?
0: The skin of your teeth.
3: Why, you little half-sized, half-idiot, half-imbecile...
0: Dean, she did it. She likes us. We're in. She insulted us.
1: She didn't insult me.
0: Dean, don't worry. She said half. We're partners. You get half of everything I get.
3: Say, Bob Hope. What's all this I hear about giving Crosby for Christmas?
4: Well, Bing's Papa Santa Claus this year, you know, in the Chesterfield Christmas carton.
5: Bob, it's a very nice gift. I've already bought several. But tell me, why aren't you on the Christmas carton, too?
4: Well, I was supposed to be Jimmy, but old Sag has gotten so fleshy there just wasn't room. 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
1: Tallulah.
3: Yes, Dean, what is it, darling?
1: My partner Jerry and I were thinking...
3: Oh, that's very funny. Let's get on with the rest of the show.
0: Wait a minute, missus. He didn't tell you yet. So what are you laughing for? Dean Martin has something to tell you, and he is my friend, and I would gladly die for him. Would I not, Dean Martin, die for you?
1: Sure he would. Go ahead, Jerry, sure. Drop dead.
0: I can't die today. I don't feel so good.
3: Darling, stop being morbid. What were you going to say, Dean?
1: I speak. We would like to meet... We would like to meet Mr. Bob Hope in person and make a deal with him. Do you think he'll sell us some jokes or maybe trade us some jokes?
3: Well, why don't you talk to Bob about it? Come on, Bob, darling. Here, the boys want to do some business with you. You know, Mr. Martin.
4: Oh, sure. Hi, Tony.
3: And Mr. Lewis. And Mr. Lewis.
4: Hi, Joe.
6: Hi, Mort.
0: Time out. Conference. Dean, you think he really doesn't know us, or is he making a joke?
1: He's making a joke.
7: Darling!
1: Mr. Hope, we'd like to consummate a little deal with you. Would you sell us some jokes, or maybe you'd be interested in trading a few jokes?
4: Well, I don't get you.
0: Well, I'll give you, for instance... I'll give you a brand new joke I made up today out of a magazine. For one of your old jokes.
4: Well, what's the joke?
0: A joke. You say to somebody, I went to see Albert Einstein. And somebody says, how did you find him? And you say, I pushed back his hair and there he was. Now you give me one of your old jokes.
4: No deal.
1: Now, wait a minute, Mr. Hope. Don't pass that joke up. You know, there are two other jokes you can make out of it. Now, like, how did you find your steak? Oh, I pushed back the potatoes and there it was. Or, how did you find the West? Pushed back the Indians and there it was.
4: If anybody asks me how I found Martin Lewis, I'll say pretty dull.
1: All right, Mr. Hope. I'll make the supreme sacrifice. I got a brand new Groucho Marx joke.
4: Really? Brand new?
1: You bet your life.
4: Okay, I'll trade you even a... Somebody fall down? What was that? Brand new? I bet your life. That's what I'm... Well, anyway, okay. Somebody's wearing a neon nose here. I don't know. Say, okay, I'll trade you even up for a brand new Phil Harris.
1: All right, that's a deal. Let's see it.
4: Oh, no, sight unseen.
1: Okay, here you are. I got it written down here.
4: Okay, and here's yours.
0: Wait a minute, fellas. You're playing without me? Who blew up the ball? So I want to trade, too. I got a brand new Fred Allen. I'll trade you for that Phil Harris.
1: That's a trade, kid. Here you are.
0: And here are you.
4: Now, let me see what this says.
1: Yeah, let's read them.
8: How did you find Albert Einstein? I pushed back his hair and there he was.
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3: Darlings, prepare for some excitement. 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Deborah Carr can currently be seen with Stuart Granger and Richard Carlson in Metro-Goldwyn-Mayer's Technicolor production, King Solomon's Mines. Oh, and yes, don't think I'm forgetting another star on our show, Frankie Lane. It's just that I have a little funny way of my own to introduce them. Hey, Joe, Tallulah, how will you find Deborah Carr? Dorothy McGuire and Frankie Lane. And I say, I'll just push back my chimes and there they'll be. This is NBC, the National Broadcasting Company. Well, darlings, I suppose you've noticed something unusual about our big show today. So far, there have been no women. A present company excepted, of course. But we are just about ready to make up for it. What with Deborah Carr and Dorothy McGuire on our show. Oh, what am I doing? There's still another man whom I haven't presented, and what a man.
4: They know I'm here, Tulu. I've already been on.
3: Oh, not you, Bob. I'm talking about Frankie Lane.
4: Well, what's so special about him? Let's skip Lane and get to the girls.
0: Hey, Dean, look who's sitting there. Two big movie actresses.
1: Well, don't get excited, Jerry. So are we.
0: We're movie actresses.
4: Are you through, crew? Say, don't crowd, fellas. There's enough here for everybody.
3: Thank you, darling.
4: And one left over for somebody.
0: Two girls and three boys. It don't come out even, so I'll choose first.
1: No, you hold it, Jerry. I'll take Deborah Carr.
0: Now, it's one girl and two boys. Amy Meany, Miney Meyer. I will choose Dorothy McGuire. Okay, Dorothy? Dean, I don't think she likes me.
1: Ah, don't be silly, Jerry. Of course she does. I think you're a handsome, intelligent, attractive young man. I think you're real nice.
0: So if you like me, you take me out.
1: I'll tell you what, Germ. You and I'll take Deborah.
4: Oh, yummy. I'll take Dorothy McGuire. Okay, fellas, we're all set to take the girls out after the show. Pass the sen-sen.
3: Now, just wait a minute. I've been standing here listening to this juvenile Casanovian drivel with ill-concealed contempt. Using this show to divide up two lovely ladies is as disgusting a display of ill manners and bad taste as I have ever seen.
9: Hello, Miss Bankhead.
3: Ah, Frankie Lane, darling. You're just in time, Frankie. You're just in time. Three of us couples are going out after the show.
9: Okay, I'll take Dorothy McGuire.
3: As she's spoken for, darling.
9: So, okay, I'll take Deborah Carr.
3: Sorry, someone's taking her. Well...
9: Well, I could call my wife. Maybe she'll want to go.
3: Isn't he sweet? Well, what about me?
9: Well, if my wife can go, we'll need a babysitter.
3: What? Sing your song, Lane.
9: Okay, I'm going to live till I die. Meredith, if you please.
10: If you're troubled by the blues, why

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1: Ladies and gentlemen, we welcome to the big show the Actors' Company of Hollywood, which is composed of some of the outstanding creative artists in Hollywood who have brought the living American theater to the West Coast. Tonight, the Actors' Company has graciously invited me to appear with them in a radio adaptation of Clare Booth Luce's Broadway play, The Women. The scene is in the living room of Mary Haynes on Park Avenue, the time, afternoon, the occasion, canasta. Dorothy McGuire appears as Peggy, Deborah Carr as Mary, and I play Sylvia. Ladies and gentlemen, the Actors' Company.

0: Excuse me, Sylvia. I think I'd better join the others. I haven't seen Mary's children yet. They're just back from the park.
1: Wait, Peggy. I've got something to tell you. I'll burst if I have to wait.
0: Oh, I knew you had something. I'm not sure you should tell me, Sylvia.
1: Now, don't be stupid, Peggy. Stephen Haynes is two-timing Mary. He's playing around. He's got a girl.
0: Oh, I don't believe it. Is it true?
1: Wait till you hear. Now, you know I go to Michael's for my hair. You ought to go, pet. I despise whatever does yours. Well, that's the most wonderful new manicurist there. Aren't my nails divine? Look, dear, a jungle red.
0: Go on, Sylvia. What are you trying to say?
1: Well, now, this manicurist is marvelous. Was doing my nails, and I was looking through Vogue. You know, the one with Mary in the Beaux-Arts ball costume.
0: Oh, yes, she wore a white powdered wig, and she looked lovely.
1: Yes. Well, now, this manicurist, Mrs. Fowler, she said, is that the Mrs. Haynes who is so awfully rich?
0: And what difference does it make to her?
1: Oh, I forget what she said next. You know how these creatures are. Babble, babble, babble, babble, babble, babble. Never let it for a moment. When suddenly she said, I know Mr. Haynes' girlfriend.
0: Oh, how could you listen to her?
1: Listen to her, my dear. How do you suppose I felt? I couldn't very well shut her up. I mean, I had to find out who the other woman was.
0: Does Mary know about this?
1: No, but she's bound to find out. If a woman's got any instinct, she feels when her husband is off the reservation. I know I would, but not Mary. If only there was some way to warn her.
0: Sylvia, you're not going to tell her.
1: Why, certainly not, my dear. But I'd die before I'd be the one to hurt her like that.
0: Couldn't someone shut that manicurist up?
1: A good story like that? A lot these girls care whose lives they ruin.
0: Dirty, isn't it?
1: Foul! My dear, the whole thing's disgustingly unfair to Mary. I feel her like a disloyal skunk. Well, just knowing about it. You know, I worship Mary. She's my dearest friend in the world.
0: Heaven, help her.
1: Shut up, Peggy. Here she is. Shut up.
2: I'm so sorry to have kept you. I was talking to Stephen. Where are the others?
0: They're in with the children, Mary.
1: Well, darling, how is Stephen, the old dear? And did you give him my love?
2: I did, Sylvia. Stephen's not so well.
1: Oh. What's the trouble?
2: Nervous indigestion. That's why I have a plain cook now.
1: Oh, there's nothing worrying, Stephen.
2: Oh, no. He's just been working late. He's not coming home again tonight.
1: Oh, are you sure it's work, darling? You're not a beautiful blonde.
2: Oh, Sylvia.
1: Well, Stephen's a very attractive man.
2: Isn't he? I can't imagine why he hasn't deserted me for some glamorous creature long ago.
0: Oh, Mary, you do sound smug.
2: Oh, let me be, Peggy. How can you be too sure of what you believe in most?
1: I wouldn't be sure of anyone if we were able to get up and totter across a room. I always tell my spouse, if you ever manage to make a fool of me, I'll deserve what I get.
0: You certainly will.
1: Oh, Mary, have you seen my new nail color? How do you like that?
0: Oh, it's attractive, Sylvia.
1: Oh, you can't imagine how it stays on. I get it at Michael's. You ought to go, Mary.
0: Sylvia.
1: Oh, a wonderful new manicurist. Olga's her name. She's marvelous.
0: Let's play canasta.
1: Now, look, Mary, they call it jungle red.
0: Looks as if you'd been tearing at somebody's throat.
1: Well, that does it, Peggy. I'll never tell you another thing.
0: That will be just fine.
2: Now, girls, I really do like Sylvia's polish. It's new and smart. Michael's, Olga, jungle red. I'll remember that. Shall we cut for deal, Sylvia, you and I? I feel lucky today.
1: Do you, darling? Well, you know what they say, lucky in cards.
2: Michael's, Olga, jungle red. Yes, I went to Michael's, and I had my nails done by Olga. And I had my world destroyed, too. I found out what my friends already knew. Stephen had another woman, Crystal Allen. The place they send wives with shattered worlds is called Reno. It wasn't long before we were there. Oh, yes, Peggy and Sylvia had to go, too. Divorce seemed to be catching.
0: Well, Sylvia,
1: what are you doing in Reno, Peggy?
0: I couldn't resist the slot machines.
1: I can imagine. Well, relax, darling. You'll get a better break from those one-armed bandits than you got from dear husband John.
0: And I suppose you came here for the rodeo?
1: Don't be crude, dear. What if he does look a little bent when he's not on his horse? He's the best I could find in this town. At least I'm not going to sit around and mope like Mary.
0: Now, don't start anything, Sylvia. This is Mary's last night. She gets a decree tomorrow. I'm praying she'll get a call from New York tonight.
1: You mean Mary would take Stephen back?
0: Well, why not? Why not? You think I wouldn't take John back? That is, if we hadn't feuded so terribly over money.
1: Oh, stop sniveling. You and Mary have no pride. I'd roast on a spit before I'd take Howard Fowler back. Kicking me out like that after all I sacrificed.
0: You did? What did you do?
1: I gave him my youth. But I got paid plenty. The skunk.
0: Oh, Sylvia, why do you hate Mary so?
1: I don't hate her. It's just that she was always so smug about her husband and her happiness. Now she's down like all the rest of us.
3: Yes, Sylvia, I'm down now. We're all in the soup together. By the way, here's a letter that came for you.
1: Oh, thanks. I haven't heard from Stephen, I suppose.
3: No, it's too late for that, I'm afraid.
1: Oh, well, sweetheart, he's hardly worth a broken heart.
3: The less you have to say about me and Stephen, the better I like it.
1: Well, I'm only trying to cheer you up. That's more than you do for me.
3: I'm doing enough just being pleasant to you.
1: Ah, you have got the gist, Steve.
0: Now, you let Mary alone. We're all in the same fix.
1: Oh, I'm just trying to make her see that life isn't over just because Stephen let her down.
3: I'm glad you've adjusted to the inevitable, Sylvia.
1: What do you mean by that crack, darling?
0: She means what we read in the New York papers this morning. Your husband is marrying Miriam Aaron of the Vanities.
1: Why, you little bitch.
3: Now, Sylvia.
1: Did you know this?
3: Oh, Sylvia, why do you care? You don't love Howard.
1: Oh, Mary, how could you do this to me?
3: I'm terribly sorry, Sylvia.
1: This humiliation, this carefully timed insult. And after all I've done for you.
3: And what have you done for me?
1: I warned you.
3: I'm not exactly grateful for that.
1: No, aren't you? Listen to me, you ball of conceit. You're not the object of pity, you suppose. Plenty of the girls are tickled to death you got was coming to you. You deserve to lose Stephen in the stupid way you acted. But I always stood up for you like a loyal friend. What thanks do I get? You knew about this woman you stood by gloating while...
3: Get out of here. Get out.
1: I hate you, I hate you. I hate everybody. I hate everybody. You wait. Someday you'll need a woman friend. Then you'll think of me.
3: Well, that is that.
0: Oh, Mary, what are we doing here? What is happening to us?
3: We're being written off the books, Peggy.
0: But you haven't given up, Mary, not really. You still think in your heart that Stephen will call. Don't you, Mary? Don't you?
3: No. No, Peggy, it's too late. If he were going to call, he wouldn't have waited until now, the very last minute.
0: We need someone to protect us from all this.
3: A woman's best protection is the right man. And obviously your John isn't the right man, Peggy, and you'll forget all about him in another month.
0: Another month? Oh, no. No, I can't stand it here another moment. Oh, I can't, Mary. I can't.
3: But Peggy, what's the matter with you?
0: I'm going to have a baby. Oh, Mary, what shall I do?
3: Do? Well, there's only one thing to do. New York, operator. Peggy, what's the number?
0: Eldorado 52075.
3: Eldorado 52075.
0: Oh, I can't tell him now. Oh, Mary, I know I was wrong, but it's no use. You just don't know the things he said to me. And I have my pride.
3: Reno's full of women who all have their pride. Hello? Mr. Day, please. Reno calling. Just hold on a moment.
0: Hello, John? Oh, no, no, no, I'm not sick. Oh, John, I'm going to have a baby. Oh, my dear. Are you? Oh, dearest. Do you? Oh, dearest, so am I. Of course I forgive you. Oh, yes, precious. Yes, lamb. On the very next train. Oh, Johnny, when I get back, things are going to be so different. And, dear, do you mind if I reverse the charges? Well, Mary, I've got to pack. Oh, Mary, I can't bear to leave you here alone. Why don't you do something about Stephen?
3: It's different with me, Peggy. Stephen is marrying another woman. But she doesn't love him. I do. That's the way it is.
0: But, Mary, why don't you fight for him? Your marriage isn't really ended until you end it.
3: Fight? Yes. Why not, Peggy? Why not? Fight the way other women fight. You're right, Peggy. It isn't ended, is it? If your heart doesn't say so, it's not ended.

0: This powder room looks like ladies' night at Madison Square Garden. Here, Peggy, try my lipstick. I can't bear that shade you're using.
1: Thanks, Sylvia. What do you think of the party?
0: Gruesome. I hate this club.
1: You know, Mary is here tonight.
0: Yes, I saw her. First time she's been out in a year. Why, do you suppose?
1: She's here because Stephen is here and his new wife.
0: Well, why should Mary be here because Stephen's here? Don't tell me she's still in that punchy.
1: Well, why not? Now, look here, Sylvia. You knew that crystal creature, didn't you?
0: I met her. What makes you think Mary thinks she has a chance?
1: I've got a hunch you could tell her that.
0: Maybe I could.
1: Oh, what do you mean?
0: That Stephen of hers is a Puritan. Bless his little Plymouth Rock soul. My psychoanalyst tells me that men of his generation were brought up to believe that wives who carry keys to other apartments are strictly for burning.
1: What are you talking about?
0: Well, I shouldn't be talking about it at all. But I will tell you this. I visited this crystal a month ago, and while she was bathing, I rummaged around and came across a key. A little gold key.
1: A key to what?
0: To an apartment where the new Mrs. Stephen Haynes still sees an old boyfriend, Jim Winston.
1: Sylvia, you've got to tell Mary.
2: Tell Mary what, girls?
0: Oh, Mary, you're looking ravishing. Is this your first night out since Reno?
2: Yes, darling. I'm a recluse. Stay home and brood.
1: Mary, you've been sitting out there in that club all night with Jim Winston. I've seen how he is.
0: Intoxicated as usual, I'll bet.
2: Yes, Sylvia.
0: Find out anything, darling?
2: Plenty. I think he's the secret in Crystal's life.
0: Aha, so you have been digging. Well, I hope you know what you're talking about, dearie.
2: Yes, I know what I'm talking about, Sylvia. I know all about Crystal and Jim Winston, and Jim Winston is just waiting for me to cue him so that he can tell Stephen everything about his precious new wife.
0: Good girl.
2: Yes, Jim Winston thinks I'm a very much abused gal. His Western chivalry is about to light up like a crepe Suzette.
0: Well, this couldn't be the little Mary who put herself high on the pedestal above all us poor, downtrodden, unfortunate females a year ago.
1: Now, Sylvia... You have the proof Mary needs. Give her that key.
2: What key?
0: My darlings, I never become embroiled in divorce actions, other people's. I photograph terribly.
1: Come on, Sylvia. For once in your life, play ball. Give Mary that key.
0: Mary, do you mean you'll take that floozy's leftovers?
2: I'll take him, thank you. I love him.
0: Why, Mary, haven't you any pride?
2: Pride? That's a luxury a woman in love can't afford.
0: But what do you...

0: think it is. I'm going out there right now and let Jim Winston tell Stephen the truth, the whole truth about Mrs. Crystal Haynes. Then I'll move in and get him back.
1: Why, Mary, I believe you will. Well, here, darling, take the key. Incidentally, pet, it's for 807 Gothic Arms, a real flea bag. The elevator boys make excellent witnesses.
0: Make way for a lady who is about to fight for her man and no holds barred.
1: Why, Mary, what a dirty female trick.
0: I had a year to sharpen my claws, darling. How do you like my nails, Sylvia? Jungle red, pet. Good night, ladies.
1: Deborah, Dorothy, don't go away, darlings. I want to have some girl talk with you in just a moment. Right now, a man named Bing Crosby wants to say something.
2: By the way, Bing, do you happen to catch Bob Hope's program?
3: Oh, Ken, the Bob Hope show is an absolute must in the Crosby household.
2: Good.
3: Every Tuesday night, we all gulp our dinner down, then we dash madly for the radio. We all sit in a semicircle, and we pay strict attention. Hmm? The first one to laugh has to wash the dishes.
2: Make a regular game out of it.
3: Yeah.
2: Oh, then you heard Bob mention the new Chesterfield poster, the one that shows him holding up the new Chesterfield Christmas carton.
3: Oh, indeed I did. I heard him plug my Santa Claus likeness on the carton, too.
2: You know, Bing, you make a very convincing Papa Santa Claus.
3: Well, I've had a modicum of practice, shall we say. Anyway, it's a wonderful gift for just about everyone you want to get a gift for.
4: Chesterfield, Chesterfield, always wins first place. That milder, mild tobacco never leaves an aftertaste.
5: So open a pack, give them a smell,
4: then you'll smoke them.
2: This Christmas, give Chesterfield Christmas cartons with Bing as Papa Santa Claus.
6: Hey, Tulu.
1: What's it, Bob?
6: Well, Dean Martin, Jerry Lewis, and I would like to do our version of the women. We call it the fellers.
1: Hear it.
6: Ladies and gentlemen, the Actors' Company.
7: Sydney.
6: What is it, Marvin?
7: I love your drapes.
6: Thank goodness someone noticed them. I've been wearing them for 3 weeks and my wife never said a word. Before we were married, she noticed everything I wore. You know how we met. I was a car hop at a drive-in.
7: Oh, I remember when you worked there. You sure could fill a pair of tight slacks.
6: And then some. Thank you, Marvin. I remember when you were thin, too. Say, speaking of blubber, have you seen Piggy lately?
7: Shh, not so loud. He's in the next room fixing his face.
6: Fixing his face? How did he manage to do that? It's so hard to get parts these days.
7: Geez, here he comes now. Get a load of that hair, will you?
6: Hair? I thought it was a helmet. Oh, hello. Hello, Piggy. Say, I like your hair.
8: You mean it? You like this color? Jungle red.
6: Oh, yes. It goes so well with your eyes.
7: Oh, that's because he cries so much. No woman is worth it, Piggy. There are other fish in the sea.
8: I don't like fish. I like women.
6: Look, what are you worried about, Pig? After your wife gets a divorce, you'll find somebody else. There are 2 million women in New York.
8: Yeah, but they don't want to get married.
6: How do you know?
8: I asked them.
7: Don't cry, Piggy.
8: I want my wife. I miss my poopsie.
6: So go on home to your poopsie. Go ahead.
8: I can't.
6: Why not?
8: She hits me.
6: Besides, I overheard my caddy telling the masseur that Poopsie is going out with Fred.
9: That's a lie. Fred is going out with Miriam.
7: But what about Velma?
8: Velma broke off with Fred when she saw him with Isabel.
6: Isabel. Why, Isabel told Martha that Selma isn't speaking to Miriam since Dolores found that gold.

0: key to Maxine's medicine cabinet in Tallulah Slack.
1: Would you mind repeating the question?
0: I don't carry tail. And I don't know about you guys, but I'm going out and paint the town red. Jungle red, of course. How about it, Marvin? Want to come along with me?
2: Gee, I'd love to, Sidney, but my little 6-year-old niece is coming to visit me.
0: Piggy, will you look after Marvin's niece?
1: Me? But your niece is a stranger to me. Marvin, what is your niece? A boy or a girl?
2: Well, a girl.
1: Does she hit? I don't like to be hit by a stranger.
2: Oh, you'll get along fine with her. Come on, Sidney, let's go.
0: Okay, see you later, Piggy.
1: Now I gotta take care of a stranger. Oh, me. Oh, my. Golly gee. Here I sit, all alone. Gee, I said I sit all alone and the telephone rang. Oh, it hurts me. Hello? Oh, Poopsie, am I glad you called. I'm in terrible trouble. You gotta take me back. I didn't want to tell you this before, but now you gotta take me back. You gotta. I'm expecting a little stranger.
3: That was real fun. Well, boys will be boys. And now to the girls. Come on over, Deborah Carr and Dorothy McGuire. Aren't they lovely? Two famous, famous movie actresses. We've all seen and admired many, many times. My very dear friends. Darlings, I keep forgetting which one of you is Deborah Carr.
4: I am. And which one of you is Tallulah Bankhead?
3: Darling, there is only one Tallulah Bankhead.
4: Yes. And isn't her name Betty Davis?
3: Isn't she sweet? Dorothy McGuire, Dotty, Dotty, Dotty, how are you, dear? I never think of you without remembering the brilliant Claudia that you were. Aren't you ever coming back to Broadway?
5: Well, I think about it now and then, Tallulah, but my picture work takes all my time. It's not so easy as a theater.
3: Oh, darling, the theater is quite exhausting.
5: Exhausting? 2.5 hours a night from 8:30 to 11? What do you do from 11 till 8:30 the next night?
3: I shake hands with my admirers. Of course. Motion picture work is all right, I suppose. I made one here a few years ago. Lifeboat. Doubt if you see it. Well, anyway, when I finish it, I dash right back to my dear old Broadway.
4: Didn't they ever call you back to make a sequel? Son of Lifeboat.
3: Isn't she sweet? Oh, I've had offers, of course.
4: But you were busy shaking hands.
3: Yes, Deborah, darling. Well, it's all right to make a picture now and then, but I can't understand how you can stay away from New York so long. The home of the living theater. You especially, Dorothy. Born to the theater, you might say.
5: Oh, I love California. We all do. The palm trees, the coconut trees, the banana trees.
3: Well, of course, bongo, if you don't want to leave the Congo. But I prefer Broadway anytime.
4: I don't know why. We have radio here, too, you know.
3: Oh, Deborah, I'm not on radio alone. Besides radio, I take an active interest in the theater. I lecture, make records. I'm spread out all over the place.
4: Yes, dear, but in that dress, it doesn't show at all.
3: What?
5: And besides, Tallulah, we don't only make pictures. We have a theater here, which is very much alive. The Actors' Company.
3: Oh, of course you have, and it's cute to dabble in the arts, I suppose. I'd be glad to join your little group if it will help you out.
5: Oh, I'm sorry, Tallulah. It's the Actors' Company.
3: That was the unkindest cut of all. Deborah, you know my work in the theater. You remember me on the stage in England.
4: Well, I was a small child at the time.
3: Isn't she sweet? I see, the two of you against me.
5: You began it.
3: The two of you picking on me.
4: You started picking on me.
3: So, I'm not a good actress.
4: Now, who was it said which one of you is Deborah Carr?
3: Nathan Hale, what difference does it make?
5: Was it a joke, or are your eyes bad?
3: Oh, I spent a lifetime in the theater.
4: If you'll admit your eyes are bad, I'll apologize.
3: You stand there and tell me I can't join your actor's company?
4: Was it a joke, or was it your eyes?
3: How the mighty have fallen.
5: Was it your eyes? Look, how many fingers am I holding up?
3: 12, so what? To think that the name of Tallulah Bankhead, a symbol of the living theater, should be destroyed and ground to ashes. This is the unkindest cut of all.
5: Oh, Tallulah, I'm sorry.
4: Oh, dear, Tallulah, please don't take it this way.
5: Of course, you're a great actress. We were only joking.
4: Oh, we apologize, Tallulah. It breaks my heart to see you crying.
3: Actors' company, indeed. Well, darling, that's our show for this week. We're now off for New York again, where we'll bring you next week, Sunday, Christmas Eve, and what a load of presents we'll distribute. Jimmy Durante, Bert Law, Robert Merrill, Margaret O'Brien, Edith Piaf, Fran Warren, Ed Wynn, and Meredith Wilson of the Big Show Oxford Chorus, and we are dedicating our Christmas Eve show to all our men in uniform all over the world. Until then, darlings, may the good Lord bless and keep you.
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8: Come on, David, comb your hair. 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
9: Okay. Hey, Mom, do you think Joe Louis could lick Jack Dempsey in his prime?
8: I'm sure I don't know, dear.
9: He's bigger, you know. His best fighting weight's around 208. And Dempsey used to come in at about 194.
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9: Just one more fact.
8: Oh, David.
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0: As we look in at the Nelson household at 1847 Rogers Road, we move up to the second floor to the bedroom of David and Ricky. It's a nice big bedroom, lots of sunlight and very pretty wallpaper. Hey, where is the wallpaper? Oh, well, the walls seem to be covered with pictures. Holy smokes, look at them. Boxers, baseball players, football players. Oh, no, they're actually getting ready to put up some more.
1: What picture is that you're putting up, Ricky?
2: Doak Walker.
1: Don't put it there. That's where Jackie Jensen goes. He's much better than Doak Walker.
2: Heck, he is, boy. Doak Walker can run better than Jackie Jensen any day.
1: Are you kidding? Doak Walker hardly ever runs with the ball.
3: Take it easy, will you? Sounds like a convention in here.
1: Ricky says Doak Walker can run better than Jackie Jensen.
2: Well, he can't he, Pop?
3: I don't know, Ricky. What difference does it make anyway? Everybody's entitled to his opinion. Besides, I doubt if either one of them can run like Red Grange.
1: Who, Pop?
3: Red Grange, the galloping goat.
2: Who's he?
3: He's one of the greatest football players of all time. At least, one of the best that I can remember. He and Gordon Adams.
1: Who?
3: Gordon Adams played fullback at Ridgefield Park High School when I was there. I'll never forget one run he made. 85 yards for a touchdown against Passaic High School.
2: That's a long run, boy.
3: He had a very deceptive way of cutting back after he crossed the line of scrimmage.
1: What do you mean, Pop?
3: Well, here, let me show you. Look, I'll be Gordon Adams, and you and Ricky be Passaic.
4: What's going now, on in here?
2: Dave and I are Passaic.
4: Well, I shouldn't wonder the way you gulped your dinner. How about your homework?
1: Pop was just going to show us a football play.
4: Well, that's fine, but the football season's all over, and you fellas have tests coming up in a couple of weeks.
3: Your mother's right, boy.
2: Can we have some boxing after we finish your homework?
1: Yeah, how about it, Pop? You promised to show us the way Jack Dempsey used to throw a left hook.
2: Did you see the picture I got of Joe Louis?
1: Yeah, isn't that neat, Pop? We cut it out of Ring magazine. Look, it's got his whole record there, dates and everything.
3: Hey, what's this one over here? It's kind of blurred.
1: Where? Oh, that's Dempsey knocking out George Carpenter.
3: No, not Carpenter. Carpentier, the orchid man of France.
2: No wonder he knocked him out. He's so old they gave him an orchid.
3: He wasn't old. They just called him the Orchid Man.
1: Whatever his name is. It was Dempsey by a KO in the 4th at Jersey City, July 2nd, 1921.
4: Look, boys, I hate to keep bringing this up, but if you don't get your homework started, you'll be up all night.
1: Okay, Mom. But can I just nail up these last two pictures?
2: We're moving these pictures over to make room for the All-Americans.
4: Well, hurry up. Hey, what happened to that pretty picture Grandma gave you? The picture of Niagara Falls.
2: We found a much better place for it.
4: Oh? I don't see it.
1: Right in there.
2: Now we can look at it every morning while we brush our teeth.
1: Don't put Ted Williams' picture up there, Ricky. He goes ahead of Joe DiMaggio.
2: Doesn't DiMaggio have a higher batting average?
1: Heck no. DiMaggio only batted .320 in 1948. Williams hit .369. He led the league.
2: I like DiMaggio, boy.
1: He led the league in 1939 and 1940, but Williams was first in 1941 and 1942.
3: Oh, come on, fellas. Now let's get going on the homework.
1: Okay. Come on, Ricky. Put that hammer down. Who do you think you are, Matt McGrath? You remember him, Pop? He won the Olympic hammer throw in 1907 and 1909.
4: And David, let's spend a little more time on history. I was talking to Miss Benson today, and she said you're very weak on names and dates.
3: What's the matter? You look worried.
4: Oh, I suppose it's silly, but don't you think the boys are overdoing this athletic business a little?
3: In what way?
4: Well, did you take a good look at their room? The walls are practically covered. Every time I walk in there, I feel like I'm going to be punched, tackled, or thrown out at second base.
3: I don't think it's anything to worry about. After all, we don't want them to grow up to be a couple of sissies.
4: I don't think there's much chance of that. There's such a thing as overdoing it. Miss Benson was telling me about a history test that David's class had a few weeks ago. They were asked to name the three most important battles in American history, and David wrote Bunker Hill, Gettysburg, and Dempsey Tunney.
3: Bunker and Hill weren't even fighters. That's just a phase that all normal kids go through. Comes under the heading of hero worship.
4: Well, I realize that, but I don't see why all the heroes have to be muscle men. Weren't you interested in anybody else besides athletes when you were a kid?
3: I must admit, I was pretty interested in prize fighters. My mother used to give me the Dickens because I pasted them all over the wall. In fact, I used to make a tour of the barber shops and pick up all the old copies of the Police Gazette so I could cut out the pictures of the fighters. Then I got to pasting up some of the other pictures, and my mother made me go back to the fighters.
4: know, but I know you were also interested in inventors. Your mother told me so.
3: Oh, I read a couple of books about Samuel Morse and Marconi. So, you know, you just reminded me of something. Some of the kids in school used to call me Edison.
4: You mean you look like Thomas Edison when you were little?
3: No, it was just that I had a rather large head and a small body, and a lot of people thought I looked like a light bulb.
4: Athletics as well as anybody, but I certainly think it might be a good idea to let the boys know that there are other things in life.
3: See, I have an idea. Why don't I, the father, representing the physical, continue along the athletic line, and you, the mother, representing the intellectual, encourage the more serious phase?
4: Oh, no, it wouldn't work, dear. You're the one they pay attention to. You have so much more influence on them.
3: Well, that's right. They do listen pretty carefully to everything I tell them. Well, I'll go... If I've told that Ricky once, I've told him 50 times not to leave his marbles on the living room floor.
5: Hi, Oz.
3: Hey, look out, Thorny. Don't stand in the way, will you? These ashes are heavy.
5: Hey, you dropped the clinker, Oz.
3: Look, if you're going to stand around here, give me a hand, will you?
5: Gladly. I'll carry the clinker.
3: Good job. Lug the coal in, lug the ashes out. It's the heaviest darn stuff. Yeah, it must have weighed a ton.
5: Are you all through with your chores, Muscle Man?
3: Yeah, that was the last box.
5: There's a wonderful series of fight pictures in this new magazine. Look here, two full pages, shots from all the championship fights.
3: That's Barney.
5: Aren't they beautiful? Look at that eye, completely closed up. Look at this one over here. That's real poetry of motion.
3: Barney.
5: Look at the muscles on these guys, Oz. Why, that Dempsey really had a build on him, didn't he?
3: Barney, I'm surprised at you. Muscles, muscles. What's so great about that? We've got the same muscles, only they're not all swollen up.
5: Oh, don't you like the picture?
3: Well, I've seen hundreds of these things. David and Ricky have them plastered all over their room. What's wrong with people nowadays? Look at you, running out here like a madman to show me these guys beating each other's brains out. And look at this picture. Two big bruisers in the ring. Where are the scientists and the inventors and the statesmen?
5: They're in the audience.
3: They're in their workshops and their libraries, struggling with the problems of humanity. Why don't they glorify those men? Set them up as examples for the younger generation. Why don't they do that?
5: Well, I don't know, Oz. If I did, I wouldn't dare mention it.
3: I wonder if kids get a distorted picture of things, a warped sense of values.
5: I'm sorry, Oz. Forgive me. I'll sneak back in the house.
3: Oh, wait a minute. As long as you've gone to all that trouble, let me take a look at the picture. Harriet.
4: Yes, dear?
3: I've been thinking about the boys in our discussion, and I think I have an idea. That is, if you still think they're overboard on this athletic business.
4: Overboard's putting it mildly. Ricky finished his cereal first, and David jumped over the breakfast table to congratulate him. What's your idea?
3: You remember that book of biographies that we had, you know, Famous Americans?
4: Uh-huh, it's up there on the shelf.
3: Well, my idea is to approach this thing intelligently, psychologically. Instead of telling the boys to stop admiring the athletes, I'm going to very tactfully introduce a new set of heroes. I'm going to let them discover some of the great men in other fields.
4: Sounds practical to me, if you think...
6: Hi, Pop.
3: So, say you guys came in at just the right moment. Sit down here on the couch. I just thought of a very interesting book that I'd like you to look at.
6: What are they, fight pictures?
3: No, a lot more interesting than that. See here? This is a chapter about Benjamin Franklin.
6: Was he a lightweight or a heavyweight?
1: Don't be dumb, Ricky. He wasn't a fighter. He's the guy on the postage stamp.
3: Harry, Benjamin Franklin was a great man. Not only was he a brilliant statesman, but he was also the man who discovered electricity.
1: Sure, he's the one who flew the kite in the thunderstorm.
3: Right, the whole story of his life is right here. Very exciting. Sir, these men were real heroes. Oh, it's all right to be able to hit a baseball, but where would baseball be if somebody didn't invent the ball? That's where men like Franklin and Edison came in.
6: Did Franklin invent the ball?
3: No.
6: Did Edison invent the ball?
3: No.
6: Oh. You can read the book first, David.
3: No, don't be so hasty, Rick. Let me show you some of these pictures. Boy, are you going to like this book.
6: Ow, look out, Pop. You're hurting my arm.
3: Oh, I'm sorry. Now, look at this. Here's a chapter on the Wright brothers. Boy, they sure were a couple of real rugged guys. They invented the airplane. Here, see this picture. This is Thomas A. Edison as a boy.
6: He doesn't have very big muscles, does he?
3: No, but he's got an awfully large head for a little boy.
6: Is that good?
1: He's the one that invented the electric light.
6: Oh, yeah, I heard about him on the radio. He only slept about 2 hours every night.
3: Oh, he's a great man. Look here, here's Abraham Lincoln.
1: You know what our teacher told us about Lincoln, Pop? He was the best wrestler in the whole county.
6: Lincoln? I thought that was Washington. Gorgeous George Washington.
3: Lincoln was one of the greatest men that ever lived.
6: Was he before your time, Pop?
1: Oh, dopey. He was even before Grandma's time. You know something, Pop? I'll bet Lincoln was a good basketball player. He's tall and thin.
3: Well, I'll tell you this much. Lincoln was one of the greatest men that ever lived. Like, here he is as a boy, splitting rails.
6: Was he smarter than you, Pop?
3: Oh, yes, much smarter. That is, I mean, it's hard to compare.
1: He didn't have to go to school, did he, Pop?
6: Did you ever split rails, Pop?
3: Well, when I was at scout camp, I used to chop up kindling wood, and you've seen me unwrap the Presto logs.
6: Just think, Thomas Edison only slept 2 hours a night. How many hours do you sleep, Pop?
3: Well, some people don't need as much sleep as others.
1: Did you ever invent anything, Pop?
3: No, I haven't.
6: Didn't you ever invent anything?
3: Ricky, not all men can be inventors.
1: Did you ever discover anything, Pop, like Benjamin Franklin?
3: No, David. You see, discovering things isn't easy.
1: Ben Franklin did it with a kite.
6: Bring the book, David. Let's go upstairs.
3: Now, boys, remember, these fellows lived a long time ago. You see, things were different then.
1: Sure, Pop.
4: Good for you, dear. Your idea's working beautifully. Something the matter?
3: I was just wondering, do the boys have a picture of me in their room?
4: Oh, sure, right over their desk. Why do you ask?
3: Somehow I have a hunch they'll be looking at me while they brush their teeth tomorrow morning.

0: You know, when Ozzy was telling the boys about Edison, Franklin, and the Wright brothers, I got to thinking about something. About the men whose genius and ideals have done so much in a cultural way to make our homes better, happier places to live. 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At first, it was all clear skies and sunshine. Then David and Ricky began plastering their room with pictures of big, tough muscle men, and Ozzy and Harriet got worried. But then Ozzy, good old resourceful Ozzy, came up with an idea. New heroes for old. Franklin, Lincoln, Edison, the Wright brothers. What a wonderful idea.
1: What else does it say about Edison there, David?
2: Well, it says, but mousetraps and electric buzzers were not new to Thomas Edison. He had begun inventing such things as a small boy.
1: Did you know that, Pop?
3: Know what, Ricky?
1: That Edison invented a small boy?
2: Not a small boy, stupid. He invented an electric buzzer when he was a small boy.
1: Make some more, David.
0: Yes, it's truly amazing how you can channel the interests of a child, how you can guide his viewpoint, sharpen his standards.
2: What are you doing, Pa?
4: Oh, don't bother Daddy, David. He's working on his expense account for the income tax.
3: What is it, David?
2: Did you know that Abraham Lincoln was so honest he walked 10 miles to pay back a couple of pennies on account of he made a mistake and shortchanged a lady?
3: Harriet.
4: Yes, dear?
3: Hand me that eraser, will you?
1: Look at this picture, Pop. Teddy Roosevelt shooting a lion. Did you ever shoot a wild animal, Pop?
3: No, not exactly. Once when I was a boy on my grandfather's farm, they sent me out to kill a turkey.
1: Did you kill him?
3: No. As a matter of fact, we became very good friends.
1: Ozzy, will you take a look at this toaster? Something's wrong with it.
3: Well, why don't you call the man at the shop, Harriet? I hate to fool around with electricity.
2: Guy, Pop, Henry Ford was constructing electric motors when he was 15 years old.
3: You know, I'm not sure this idea of mine was so clever after all, Harriet.
4: But the boys seem to be very interested.
3: Oh, they're interested, all right. It's just that compared to Lincoln, Edison, Jefferson, Daniel Webster, and all the rest, I look pretty silly.
4: Oh, Ozzy, it's ridiculous. You're just sensitive.
3: No, I'm not. At least I can throw a baseball and kick a football and dive in the lake without making a belly flop. But this other stuff,
4: I think you're just being sensitive.
3: No, I'm not. I can tell by the expressions on their faces. I'm suddenly realizing that Pop isn't the great guy they thought he was.
4: Oh, Ozzy, that's silly.
3: Silly nothing. You should see the way they look at me. That hurt, betrayed look in their eyes. As much as to say, you've been kidding us all this time, you fraud.
4: Oh, you're just imagining things, dear.
1: No. Hey, Pop, will you help me with my arithmetic?
3: Arithmetic? Oh, well, sure, son. Come on, we'll sit down here at the table. Get some paper, will you, Harriet? Sit right down, Ricky.
1: Hey, Pop, you're tearing my shirt.
3: Oh, sorry.
2: What are you doing, Ricky?
1: Pop's going to help me with my arithmetic.
2: Oh, no, he can't do that.
3: Yes, he can.
1: Quit falling on me, David.
2: You ought to be ashamed of yourself asking Pop to help you.
4: What's wrong with that, David? Daddy wants to help him.
2: But you don't understand, Mom.
3: I'm sure I can do it, David. He's only in the third grade.
1: He
2: shouldn't be asking you for help.
4: But why not?
2: Well, when the Wright brothers were building their plane, they didn't go yelling for help. When Thomas Edison had a problem, he didn't go asking anybody for help. Those guys figured out their own problems, didn't they, Mom?
4: Well, I believe they did.
3: Yeah, but look at it this way, fellas. They might have solved their problems a lot quicker if they'd had somebody like a father to help them.
4: That's right, they might have.
3: Dad,
1: we better not take any chances.
3: Would you like to use some of my good paper, Ricky?
1: No, thanks. I've got some paper.
3: How about using my new fountain pen?
1: That's okay. I've got a pencil here.
2: Benjamin Franklin wrote with a goose feather.
1: Did you ever write with a goose feather, Pop?
3: No, goose feathers disappeared a long time ago.
1: I saw a goose at the farmer's market. He was still wearing them.

0: Oh, hi, Emmy Lou. Better stand back a little.
1: Goodness, Miss Nelson, the way you're chopping that wood so viciously. Are you mad at somebody?
0: No, I have a lot of things on my mind. I thought it might help me think if I cut up some wood. Very relaxing.
1: I saw David and Ricky at the library today looking in the biographies. It must make you happy, Mr. Nelson, seeing the boys take such an interest in their studies.
0: Well, it's not really part of their studies. See, they were letting their hero worship go a little too far with the athletes and the sports stars. So I turned their interest to some of the great men of history. Edison, Franklin, Lincoln, Washington, the Wright brothers.
1: Oh, so that's what you're so mad about.
0: You said I'm mad about anything.
1: I see it all now. The ghosts of these famous men are rearing their heads between you and the boys.
0: No.
1: Thomas Edison, the great inventor, the genius, rises in your living room in all his brilliance. And there's Calhoun, and there's Henry Clay, and Thomas Jefferson, and Abe Lincoln, and George Washington, and Samuel Morse. And there's Marconi, and there's Benjamin Franklin. And there you are. And what a comparison. You seem so small, so insignificant.
0: I've been sick.
1: Oh, what a mistake you've made. What a monster you've created.
0: No, Benjamin Frankenstein is...
1: Don't take this sitting down. You've got to fight back. You've got to prove to him that you're a greater man than Jefferson, a greater man than Marconi. Who's Thomas Edison? Anything he can invent, you can invent better.
0: I've invented two small boys already.
1: That's the spirit, Mr. Nelson. Prove yourself. Prove to the boys that you're a better man than Edison, a better man than Franklin. Do something great, Mr. Nelson, greater than anything anybody's ever done before. Show them you're a better man than Washington,
0: better than
1: a better man than Napoleon, a better man than Worthington Bigelow.
0: Who's Worthington Bigelow?
1: He's my history teacher, and is he terrific? What are you doing there?
0: Harriet, I just got to do something big, something scientific, something important to reinstate myself with the boys.
2: Well, what's all this mess?
0: I'm building a model airplane. Not just an ordinary one, but the greatest model airplane the world has ever known. Before you go, would you just get hold of my arm? That's it. And now pull.
2: What in the world?
0: It's this darn glue. My hands are stuck together.
2: Aren't you coming to bed, dear?
0: After a while, Harriet, I want to finish this plane.
2: I don't know anything about it, but shouldn't the big wing go in the front?
0: Gee, it shows it this way on the plans.
2: Maybe the plans are upside down.
0: No, the plans are right side up. I'm just working from the wrong side of the table.
2: Ozzie, it's almost daylight. Aren't you coming to bed?
0: I'm almost finished. Take a look at this and see how you like it so far.
2: Not now, dear. I'm too tired to open my eyes.
0: Coward. Fasten wire B, right angle.

0: Harriet.
1: Oh, good morning, dear. I kept the coffee hot for you.
0: Lead me to the table, will you? I can't open my eyes.
1: Goodness, dear, you look like Daniel Boone.
0: I didn't try to shave. Too dangerous.
1: Well, I have to give you credit. You stayed with the job till it was finished. Where's the plane?
0: I put it in the boys' room when I was through with it. It was a mess. Boys will probably never speak to me again.
1: Well, if it was so bad, why did you put it in their room?
0: Well, all I have left is my self-respect. If that's the best I can do, the boys may as well know it. Let them see their father unmasked for what he really is, a clumsy old blunderer.
1: Don't be ridiculous, dear. Nobody expects you to split rails or throw silver dollars across the Potomac.
2: Hey, Pop, you ought to come out and see it.
3: Yeah, Pop, you ought to see it go. It flies higher than any kite on the block.
0: Kite? What kite is that?
3: The one you made for us last night.
0: Well, that's not a kite, David. It's a... flies higher than any other kite on the block, eh?
2: Better than Benjamin Franklin could make, I'll bet you.
1: I hope you boys appreciate how much work your father put in on that.
0: Oh, it wasn't hard work.
3: You sure did plenty of work yesterday, though, Pop. We saw all that wood you chopped.
2: I bet Pop is a better wood chopper than Abraham Lincoln.
1: I'll bet he is, too, boy.
2: How late did you work last night, Pop?
0: Oh, it wasn't very late. Until just about daylight, I think.
3: You think Thomas Edison was good. He had to have 2 hours sleep. Pop worked till daylight. He doesn't need any sleep at all.
1: He's a pretty fine daddy. And he did it all for you two boys.
2: I think we have the best pop in the whole world.
3: You bet, boy. Come on, Rick. Let's go fly our kite again.
2: Hey, wait for me.
0: You know, Harriet, it's a wonderful thing to be considered in the same class with men like Franklin, Edison, and Washington.
1: Who said anything about Washington?
0: Didn't the boys say something? They were talking about Lincoln and Franklin.
1: Edison, yes, but they didn't say anything about Washington.
0: Oh. Harriet.
1: Yes, dear?
0: Do we have any silver dollars around the house?

0: Gosh, I'm sure glad things turned out this way. I was getting kind of worried when David and Ricky started comparing Ozzie to all those men in history. But he stood up pretty well, after all.
1: I know something else that stands up pretty well, Mr. Smith. And that's the new set of 1847 Rogers Brothers that I bought at Mr. Jonathan Silverware's store last week.
2: Hey, do you have a new set of 1847?
1: Oh, I certainly do. And before I bought it, I made a really thorough little comparison study, too. And you know, everything you say about 1847 is true. It really is the finest silver plate.
2: Did you ever see any other that was designed so imaginatively or executed so beautifully? Why, those four lovely 1847 patterns, Adoration, First Love, Eternally Yours, and Remembrance, are designed to fit every woman's taste, every individual scheme of decoration.
1: Oh, the one I chose could have been made just for me alone. And the pattern ornament certainly is more highly raised and more deeply carved. 1847 Rogers Brothers really does have a solid silver look.
2: And when you consider that 1847 is so outstanding in design and yet so reasonable in price, you've really got something, haven't you? Why, 1847 prices actually haven't gone up since 1944.
1: I couldn't be happier about my set of 1847. Gracious, I know I've got the best there is, and that means a lot.
2: Yes, every woman who wants the best for her table ought to take a look at 1847 right away. It's the finest silver plate in America. The one and only 1847 Rogers Brothers.
3: Hey, I have a surprise for you, fellas.
4: What is it, Pop?
3: Oh, well, you see this. Cut it out of a magazine at the dentist's office. Where is it? Oh, here it is. Yeah, I thought you might want to paste this up in your room.
4: Oh, boy, that's neat.
5: Let's see it, dear. Hold it up. Oh, yes, that's a nice picture.
6: Who is it, Pop?
4: Who is it? Are you kidding, Ricky? That's a picture of Washington.
3: Yeah, I thought you'd like it.
6: Was he a good man, Pop?
3: Oh, sure. Kenny Washington was one of the best backs UCLA ever had.

0: Tune in again next week to another adventure of Ozzie and Harriet, starring Ozzie Nelson and Harriet Hilliard.
1: And remember, America's finest silver plate is 1847 Rogers Brothers.
2: Yes, Harriet, America's finest silver plate is 1847 Rogers Brothers.
0: Appearing in support of Ozzie and Harriet were John Brown, Tommy Bernard, Henry Blair, and Janet Waldo. 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
3: I invite you to hear Mr. District Attorney, which follows immediately on NBC.
4: You know, cats have minds of their own. 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

0: metropolis like New York for any length of time, you tend to become blasé, and you develop the feeling that nothing can confuse or bewilder you. Then you run into someone like my friend Irma, and you're a babe in the woods again. Now, don't get me wrong, because I love the girl. It's just that, well, for instance, the other night I noticed Irma putting X-ray pictures in her hope chest. So I said, Irma, why are you putting those X-ray pictures of Al in your hope chest? And Irma said,
1: because I read that the way to a man's heart is through his stomach, and I want to see how I'm doing.
0: Well, that's Irma for you. In fact, she thinks that when a marriage goes on the rocks, it's because the honeymooners went over Niagara Falls in a barrel. Anyway, right now she's holding her forehead. Irma, what's the trouble?
1: I have a headache.
0: A headache?
1: Yes, in my head. I've had it all week, especially at work.
0: Well, honey, maybe it's your eyes. You probably need glasses.
1: Oh, Jane, don't say that. I could never wear glasses. Al wouldn't like a girl who wore eyeglasses.
0: Well, what do you care about Al just so long as you see better?
1: Jane, what's the sense of being able to see better if you haven't got a fellow to look at?
0: Oh, look, sweetie, your health comes first. I don't see how you can worry about losing a man who hasn't worked for 5 years. A man who, when he sees a sign, help wanted, interprets it as measles, keep out.
1: Oh, Jane, please, don't be so harsh with Al. All men have some weaknesses. Some don't work, some don't dance, some don't swim.
0: So what?
1: Well, suppose Al was out in the ocean drowning, what good would it do me to say, there goes my boyfriend, he can't swim, but he has a job. Besides, jobs are scarce.
0: Oh, sweetie, don't be ridiculous. Jobs aren't scarce. Why, I may be holding down 2 jobs next week.
1: 2 jobs?
0: Uh-huh. Well, with Christmas coming on, you know, I can use some extra money, so I put in an application for some part-time work. In fact, I'm expecting a call any minute from Mr. Sloan.
1: Well, that's wonderful, Jane.
0: Yeah, it's wonderful if I don't have to sit around here worrying about your eyes, honey. Believe me, Irma, I've seen some most attractive women wearing glasses and some handsome men, and they get married, and they live very happily.
1: Well, it may be all right for others, but not for me. I don't want my children born with glasses.
0: Oh, sweetie, I... Hello? Yes, this is Jane Stacy. Oh, hello, Mr. Sloan. What? Oh, of course the extra work won't be a strain on me. I'm in perfect condition. You'll bring the ledgers and the reports over tonight. Fine, thank you, sir. Goodbye, Mr. Sloan. All right, come on, Irma. I'll take you over to Dr. Davis, the eye doctor.
2: No, Jane, I won't go. I don't want to wear glasses.
0: Oh, honey, you say you have headaches.
1: I know, I have cold feet, too. That doesn't mean I have to wear snowshoes.
0: Honey, this is different. If you don't get glasses, your headaches will get worse. You'll become dizzy. Oh, what am I saying? Irma, please, will you be reasonable?
2: No, I'm not going to be an old maid all my life. I'd rather see double than remain single.
0: But, Irma, honey...
2: No, I won't go. I won't go.
0: All right. Stay in the bedroom and be stubborn. Maybe then you'll see things differently. Come in.
3: Only me, Professor Kropotkin. Hello, Janie.
0: Hello, Professor. Sit down, won't you?
3: Thank you. I hope you don't mind my stopping by for a few minutes. The bats in my room drove me out.
0: Bats in your room?
3: Yes. Mrs. O'Reilly came up to collect the rent, and in each hand she was swinging a bat. Tell me, Janie, where is my darling little Irma?
0: Oh, she's in the bedroom, Professor. I'm awfully worried about her.
3: Poor Irma. I was afraid someday this would happen. How violent is she?
0: Oh, no, it's her eyes, Professor. I think she has to wear glasses.
3: Is that all?
0: She won't even take an examination.
3: Why not? What is she afraid of? There can't be anything seriously wrong. Believe me, if they examined her whole head, they wouldn't find anything.
0: No, that's not it, Professor. It's her vanity. You see, she's afraid she'll lose Al.
3: That's ridiculous. How could she lose him? I guarantee if anybody found him, they'd return him immediately.
0: You know, I just can't understand this foolish phobia that Irma has against glasses.
3: Oh, it's a natural thing, Janie. My eyes aren't so good, but I refuse to wear glasses.
0: Why?
3: If I saw my room the way it really looks, I think I'd kill myself. Jenny, why don't you try talking to her some more?
0: Oh, I can't, Professor. She's in the bedroom just crying her heart out. Honestly, I'm just worried sick about her.
3: Oh, I hate to see a woman crying. You know, a woman only cries for two reasons. Either she is suffering, or she is about to make you suffer. Jenny, let me try to talk to her.
0: All right, Professor, I'll call her. Irma? Honey, come on out. The professor's here. He wants to talk with you.
1: Don't bother me, Jane. I want to be alone with my thoughts.
3: My, a young girl like that should have such gruesome company. Please come out, Irma, darling. I'll cheer you up.
1: Nothing will cheer me up. I'm doomed.
0: Doomed? That's ridiculous. Professor, will you please tell her that wearing glasses won't make the least difference?
3: Certainly, Irma. You should consider yourself lucky. A lot of people have to go to work with bifocals.
1: Professor, I don't care how they travel. I'm talking about appearances.
3: Irma, you don't want to get glasses because you love Al and you're afraid you will lose him, right?
1: Right.
0: Honey, I've told you a million times, forget Al. There are plenty of fish in the sea.
1: That's all right for Fridays, but what about the rest of the week?
0: Oh, Professor, will you talk to her?
3: Look, girls, I've got an idea that will solve everything.
1: What?
3: You go down to the 5 and 10. Buy a pair of cheap glasses. You'll wear them, and when Al comes in and sees you, he'll tell you how nice you look. You throw the cheap glasses away and get fitted with some good ones.
0: Now, honey, that's practical. What do you say?
1: Oh, all right, Jane. If you'll go with me.
0: Sure, sure, I'll go with you.
1: And, Professor, I won't say toodaloo because I'll be right back. I'll just say bon voyage because it's raining. Gee, Jane, don't you just love the 5 and 10? Everything's so expensive looking.
0: Now, control yourself, honey. Come on, here's the eyeglass counter. My, what a selection.
4: Can I help you?
1: Yes, I'd like to get some glasses that my boyfriend would like.
4: Well, we have glasses to fit every personality. What does your boyfriend do?
1: You have no business picking on him.
0: Let me handle it, will you, honey? Miss, she wants the glasses for herself.
4: Well, how about these? Do you like them?
1: Well, how do you like them, Jane?
0: How do you like them?
1: That's not a fair question. If I could see what the glasses look like, I wouldn't need glasses to see what they look like. See?
0: Put them on, Irma.
1: All right.
0: Why in the world have you got your eyes closed?
1: I want to see if I can see in the dark.
0: Oh. Please, honey, come on. We haven't got all day, you know?
1: All right. Miss, this pair seems fine on me. Here's the money.
4: Thank you. Do you want a bag for them?
1: No, thank you. I won't be able to see where I'm going.
0: Oh, come on. Come on, honey. Look, honey, maybe you better run along home. I want to go to the stationery store and pick up a shorthand book so I can take dictation for Mr. Sloan tonight, okay?
1: All right, Jane, I'll go home. Gee, I'm dying to hear what Al will say when he sees me wearing eyeglasses. Come in.
5: Hiya, chicken.
1: Hello, Al. Notice anything?
5: Yeah, the icebox is open. Who got here before me?
1: No, Al, I mean something about me.
5: Oh, that. Chicken, your slipper's always showing.
1: No, I mean on my face.
5: Huh? Chicken, you're wearing glasses.
1: Yes, Al, how do you like them?
5: How do I like them has nothing to do with it. You're not the type for glasses. What are you trying to do, make people think you went to Harvard?
1: Oh, but Al, lots of people wear glasses.
5: Well, I know, but that's because they're looking for something. You don't have to look anymore. You already found me.
1: Al, don't you like the way I look?
5: Well, that's not the point, chicken. I want to take a little inventory.
1: Inventory?
5: Well, sure. When a guy goes with a girl, he likes to think she's perfect. Now I find out about the eyes, it makes me a little cautious. Irma.
1: What, Al?
5: Are those your own teeth?
1: Oh, Al, how could you ask a question like that?
5: Well, it's a perfectly natural question. Once a dame starts breaking down, she breaks down all over.
1: Oh, Al, you don't love me anymore.
5: Well, certainly. Certainly I do, chicken. I was just making an observation. To me, you're as pretty as ever.
2: No, I'm breaking down. I can feel it.
5: Chicken, you're just slipping off the couch. Believe me, you're the same sweet Irma I've always loved.
2: You're just saying that. I'm a monstrosity.
5: No, baby, you're as beautiful as ever.
2: No use, Al. Men don't make passes at girls who wear glasses.
5: That poem ain't true. As long as a girl's got a build, her sofa will be filled.
2: No, you're just trying to be kind to me, and I won't have it.
5: Oh, please, chicken, I didn't mean it. I love you. Here, I'll prove it to you. I'll kiss you.
2: That's no good, Al. My eyes are so bad, how will I know it's you?
5: Chicken.
2: No, I don't appeal to you anymore, and I know it. I don't want to ever see you again. Goodbye.
5: Gee, I hope I didn't hurt her. Chicken.
0: Oh, hello, Al. Where's Irma?
5: Oh, in the bedroom.
0: Something wrong?
5: Just a typical lover's quarrel. Well, think I'll be running along. Goodbye.
0: Bye. Irma? Honey? Irma Peterson, where are you going with that bag?
2: I'm leaving.
0: Leaving?
2: Yes, Al saw me in my glasses, and though he tried to be kind, I know what he really thinks.
0: Oh, honey, it's only your imagination.
2: Well, I've made up my mind. You'll never see me again. I'm going away forever.
0: Forever?
2: Yes, and when I come back, don't ask me where I've been.

0: And now Susie Swan sings to us. Listen.
1: My advice, says Susie, you like this brand new kind of lather, so be choosy. 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I Swan do you, says Susie.
0: And ladies, if you make white floating Swan soap your complexion soap, you'll see for yourself that Susie Swan's advice is good advice. Because Swan really does give you a wonderful new kind of beauty lather for your skin. A new kind of lather that's so rich, so creamy, it smooths onto your skin as softly as a caress. A new kind of lather that whisks away dirt, leaves your skin so clean it fairly glows. And Swan is so mild, so gentle, that it pampers your skin while it cleanses. And Swan rinses away so completely, too. Your face doesn't feel drawn and over-soaked when you're through washing it. Instead, it's left smooth and fresh. Another advantage of Swan's wonderful new kind of beauty lather. Another reason to get Swan soap for a new and wonderful kind of complexion care.
2: Well, Irma has gone away forever. That means she's gone to the movies to sit through a double feature twice. You see, that's Irma's idea of Siberia. Whenever Irma gets mad at Al, she packs her bag and goes to the movies. Frankly, I'm quite accustomed to Irma's little jaunts, but right now I'm considerably upset. What with Mr. Sloan coming tonight to give me dictation, I don't have too much time to get Irma to an eye doctor. Since she's complained of headaches, I really feel it's my duty. Come in.
3: Oh, Janie, I'm so glad you're home.
2: Oh, you, Mrs. O'Reilly. Is there anything wrong?
3: Oh, I just came from the movies and I saw Irma. Janie, I've never seen anything so pathetic. There she sat crying like a baby. Crying and eating peanut brittle.
2: Yeah. Did you speak to her?
3: I tried to, but she wouldn't let me. She said her heart was breaking and she was having trouble following the plot. Mm. Janie, what's wrong?
2: Oh, it's really nothing too serious, Mrs. O'Reilly. Irma may have to wear glasses, and she's afraid she may lose Al. I just can't get her to go to the eye doctor.
3: Well, maybe I can help.
2: How?
3: I'll show her a picture of my husband and tell her the truth. That if I'd taken care of me eyes and could see well, I never would have married anything that looked like that. Bless his insurance, and may he rest in peace.
2: No, thank you, Mrs. O'Reilly. I'm afraid it'll take something more persuasive than that. Excuse me, come in.
4: Oh, Jane, Miss O'Reilly.
2: Oh, I'm glad you're back, Al. I want to have a word with you. What in the world did you tell Irma?
4: You mean when she had the glasses on?
2: Mm-hmm.
4: Well, I'll admit at first I was thrown. But then I told her it didn't make any difference, but she didn't believe me.
2: Well, you couldn't have been very convincing.
4: What do you mean? I was even going to tell her they made her look intelligent. How far can a guy go?
2: Well, if you really cared for her feelings, you would have been more tactful.
4: Tactful? Look, Jane, I love Irma. You think if I didn't, I'd be breaking my head over getting these big deals every week?
2: Al, I don't want to hear any more about your deals. I still haven't gotten over your last one, pumping up pigeons and selling them for turkeys.
4: Well, I'll admit that wasn't practical, but this one's a natural. Working on a machine gun with a built-in flag and a recording of the Star Spangled Banner. So when you're holding up a bank, it don't look suspicious because everybody's saluting. Of course, if it's illegal, I'll drop the whole idea.
2: Well, if you're going to do any dropping, drop into that movie and get Irma back. I want to get her to the eye doctor before Mr. Sloan gets here.
4: Leave it to me, Jane. I love that girl. I'll get her out of that movie if I have to pay to get in. Be back.
2: All right.
3: Well, Janie, if you'll excuse me, I'm going up to Professor Kropotkin's room. I want to do a little mopping.
2: Mopping? This isn't Wednesday.
3: I know, but he's behind in his rent, and it's the only way I can get him out from under the bed.
5: See you later.
2: Hello?
6: Hello, Jane.
2: Oh, Richard, I'm so glad you called. You've got to help me.
6: What's wrong?
2: I want to get Irma to the eye doctor. I think she needs glasses, but she refuses to wear them because she's afraid she'll lose Al.
6: Is that something to be afraid of?
2: Well, Richard, that's beside the point. But what am I going to do?
6: Well, it's very simple, Jane. You know how Irma looks up to you. Why don't you go down and buy a pair of cheap glasses? Then I'll drop by and rave how wonderful you look.
2: Oh, yeah. Yeah, I get it. In other words, if I don't lose you wearing glasses, then Irma will know she won't lose Al.
6: Exactly.
2: Good, good. I'll go right out and get the glasses.
3: Oh, Al, Jane isn't home yet.
4: Chicken, will you forget, Jane? I've been trying to tell you all the way home. You're all wrong feeling that way about glasses.
3: Oh, I don't know, Al.
4: Can prove it to you, Chicken. The finest people wear glasses. Now, you take them society people. When they go to the opera, what do they wear? Opera glasses, right?
3: Right.
4: Yeah. Well, at lawn parties?
3: I know, they all wear lorgnettes.
4: Check. And take the man of distinction. They all have glasses. One in their hand, one on the table.

0: Oh, Jane, look at you.
1: What's the matter?
0: You're wearing glasses.
1: Oh, yeah, yeah. While I was out making an appointment for you with Dr. Davis, he examined my eyes and prescribed glasses.
0: Oh, I see. Jane, why are you winking your eye at Al?
1: Oh, was I winking? Oh, that must be the one with the drops in it.
0: But, Al, why did you wink back at her?
2: Merely returning the courtesy. Jane, you're not afraid of Richard giving you the air on account of glasses, are you?
1: Not me. Love me, love my glasses. I think a girl's health comes before everything else.
2: You're right, Jane. Well, take Sleep and Beauty. Dame was a pip, but they couldn't wake her up for 60 years, so what good was she? You understand, Irma?
0: Yes, but Richard hasn't seen Jane yet.
1: Well, I don't think it'll be long. Come in, Richard.
3: Hello, everybody. Why, Jane, you look positively radiant. I've never seen you so ravishing. What have you done?
1: Can't you see? I'm wearing glasses.
3: Glasses? Darling.
0: He still loves her.
2: Yeah, didn't I tell you, honey? The proof of the pudding is in the eating.
0: Well, I'm not hungry. But I think it's wonderful.
1: Richard, I'm glad you like me in glasses.
3: Like you? Jane, I have to leave now, but please don't move for a moment. I want to remember you just as you look now. Goodbye.
0: Gee, I think Richard needs glasses, too. He walked into the closet.
3: I'm sorry. I guess I was carried away by Jane. I got the wrong door. Goodbye.
1: Well, now, Irma, you see, I've got glasses on. I didn't care what Richard thought.
0: Jane, are you sure you're not playing a trick on me? Do you really need glasses?
1: Why, of course I do. Sure, my eyes are bad. Come in.
4: Good evening, Miss Stacy.
1: Oh, hello, Mr. Sloan. Oh, Mr. Sloan, this is my roommate, Irma Peterson, and her boyfriend, Al.
4: Hi. Happy to know you both. I hope you don't mind my coming a little early, Miss Stacy. You see, there's so much work to be done, and... Say, I didn't know you wore glasses, Miss Stacy.
1: Oh, these? Oh, well, I really don't.
0: She just got them, Mr. Sloan. Her eyes are very bad.
4: Bad eyes? Well, this may make a difference.
1: Oh, it's really nothing. You see,
4: I'm sorry, Miss Stacy, but if your eyes are tired...
1: Really, they're not tired.
0: Oh, no? Mr. Sloan, the only reason they're open is because they're yawning.
2: Jane, why don't you phone Mr. Sloan later on?
1: Yes, thanks, Al. I'd like to discuss this further.
4: No need for discussion. If your eyes are bad... There's no use making them worse for just a few extra dollars. Maybe next year. Goodbye.
0: Jane, why are you biting your lips?
1: Because I'm eating my heart out the hard way.
0: And your eyes, are those tears? Or are they watering?
1: Watering. They've just gone down for the third time.
0: Well, your glasses will take care of them.
1: Yes, they already did. But good.
0: Jane, I'm convinced if eyeglasses are good enough for you, they're good enough for me. We'll go to the eye doctor's as soon as I wash my face.
2: Now, take it easy, Jane. It's just one of them tough breaks.
1: He had a walk-in just when I was putting on an act for Irma. Now, what am I going to do for that extra Christmas money?
2: Things will turn out, Jane. Besides, you already have a good job. What do you want two for? Working's bad enough, but why make a hobby of it?
1: Gee, I counted on it so, Al. I guess Irma comes first. If we can get her to the eye doctor by hook or by crook, I guess it was worth it.
0: Well, I'm ready.
2: Come on, chicken.
0: No, Al, as much as I love you, you better take Jane's arm. She's wearing glasses and she may trip.
1: If I do, it'll be over my own dead body. Come on, let's go.
5: Come in.
1: Dr. Davis, this is my roommate, Irma Peterson.
5: How do you do?
0: Oh, all right, I guess. I have a pretty good job. How do you do?
5: I beg your pardon?
1: Dr. Davis, I would like to have her examined.
5: But I'm an eye doctor. What she needs...
1: Never mind. Just please examine her eyes, will you, doctor? I'll wait outside in the reception room with Al.
5: All right, Miss Peterson. Right behind this screen. That's it. Now, sit up on this chair. Fine.
0: Shall I open my mouth and say, ah?
5: That's not necessary.
0: Well, I thought you might want to see how the back of my eyes look.
5: Miss Peterson, if you'll just kindly cover your right eye and...

0: read the first and second rows from the chart in front of you.
1: First and second row? Excelpt. Unifrist. Gosh, Doctor, where'd you learn how to spell?
0: Bless my dilated cornea. Miss Peters, those are not words. Now, please read the letters in the third and fourth rows.
1: All right. E-M-R-L-Z-A-P-O. APO, you've got it all mixed up. It's O-P-A. Oh, but don't worry about it. It's been repealed. Your sign is out of date.
0: I'm much obliged. Next line, please.
1: Q-L-T.
0: Next line.
1: R-X-G.
0: Thank you.
1: Made in Rochester by Hackney Screen Company.
0: You can read that?
1: Certainly.
0: Miss Peterson, I've got news for you. If your eyes were any better, they'd be headlights.
1: Thank you. Thank you. Goodbye, Doctor.
0: Good day.
2: Oh, honey, how'd you come out?
1: Gee, Jane, the doctor says my eyes are perfect. Perfect.
2: But you say you've had headaches all week at work.
1: That's right.
2: Oh, Irma, this is just driving me crazy. I've lost that extra job on account of you. What could it be?
1: Well, I don't know, Jane, unless it's because I haven't been eating all week.
2: Well, of course, you know, that can cause headaches. Why didn't you tell me in the first place, and why haven't you been eating all week?
1: Al has been buying my lunch.

0: The other night, Irma was playing some records, and I was just relaxing, when suddenly I noticed that Irma was holding a cake of swan soap in front of the phonograph. "Irma," I said, "why on earth are you playing those Frank Sinatra records to that bar of swan?" And Irma said,
1: "Jane, you know what Sinatra singing does to the girls. Well, I've never seen a swan swoon before."
2: Well, no matter what she says, Irma certainly knows the soap for her complexion. White floating swan soap. Because swan gives a wonderful new kind of lather. A new kind of lather that's perfect for your skin. Yes, it's perfect because it's so rich and creamy. It cleanses your skin to a glowing radiance. And it's perfect the way it feels against your face, soft as a cloud. And gentle, because swan is mild as fine castiles. Swan's new kind of beauty lather is perfect, too, in the way it rinses away. So thoroughly, your skin is left fresh and smooth, not all tight and over-soaked. And ladies, no other soap can give you this wonderful new kind of beauty lather, because no other soap has Swan's exclusive super cream blend. So how about making Swan your facial soap? You'll find that Swan's new kind of beauty lather will give you a new and wonderful kind of complexion care.
0: Well, I did some fast talking, and I got that extra job back with Mr. Sloan. Irma? Well, she's buying her own lunches again. She's perfectly healthy. But she still can't understand why I no longer wear glasses. So I said, "Oh, well, you see, Irma, I've been doing eye exercises. And you know, when you exercise, you get stronger." And Irma said,
1: "Well, Jane, I've been thinking for years and it hasn't made any difference."
0: And you know, you'll find out that's the truth if you ever talk to my friend Irma.
2: My Friend Irma, presented by Swan, another fine product of Lieber Brothers Company, was produced and directed by Cy Howard. Tonight's script was written by Cy Howard and Park Levy. Folks, next Monday evening, tune in an hour earlier over most of these same stations for the Lux Radio Theater. 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
1: our friend Swan
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2: Starring Marie Wilson as Irma and Kathy Lewis as Jane. Hans Conried was Professor Kropotkin. Marie Wilson can soon be seen in the Eagle Lion release, Linda Be Good. Frank Bingman speaking.

0: It's S-P-R-Y, Spry, and it's one bowl method for the most delicious cakes ever. 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Tune in again to My Friend Irma next Monday evening at this same time. 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

0: morning, and welcome to the last in the series of The Problem with Adam Bloom. This week, I'm going to look at stress. Now, a few months ago, my girlfriend and I went on holiday to New York and San Francisco, where we had a wonderful time. However, I'd only finished 5 of the 6 episodes in this series, and the deadline was less than a week after we were due back, which meant I was either going to have to spend my entire holiday working or worrying. And then I started to stress, which only made things worse. Well, obviously, it never makes things better. No one ever listens to someone talk about their problems and says, tell me, have you tried stressing? So the question is, how do I come up with an entire episode without letting it affect my holiday? And then it hit me. Why not keep a diary of my trip? Day one, I arrived at JFK Airport at 10 p.m. on Saturday night and got a cab into the city. Our driver asked what part of England we were from, and I said near London. He then shrugged his shoulders. I wasn't sure if that meant that he hadn't heard of London or that he hadn't heard of anywhere near London. Or that he thought we were from a place called near London and that he hadn't heard of it. We then dropped our bags off at my friend's flat that we were staying at for a few days and went out for dinner. The waitress asked what part of England we were from, and I said London. She said, I don't like London, it's too big. And I thought, well, don't go to all of it. On our way back at 2 a.m, we managed to wake up the woman who lived below us, who immediately came down to complain. I apologised profusely in my best well-spoken English accent, only to be stared at with a look that suggested she had absolutely no idea where I was from, and then told me to just make sure it didn't happen again, in an English accent. She also pointed out that our loo was making a constant tripping sound and was keeping her awake. I then pointed out that if something was keeping her awake, she couldn't have been woken up. She then pointed out that despite the tripping sound that was keeping her awake, she actually managed to go to sleep and then was woken up by me. I then asked what part of England she was from. Day two, managed to fix the trickling loo. As a non-driver who's never so much as put a shelf up in his life, I felt very manly about the whole thing. Who'd have thought that putting my hand down the toilet would improve my confidence with women? That afternoon, we went on a helicopter ride round Manhattan and got home to find out that the loo had overflowed and flooded the woman below us, who had to call the fire brigade to break into our flat and stop the flooding. We were much quieter walking up the stairs that night. Day three. Went to a wig shop in Brooklyn to buy a blonde curly wig for my show at the Edinburgh Festival this year. The shop was full of black women and Orthodox Jewish women buying wigs, because apparently when Orthodox Jewish women get married, they have to shave their heads and wear a wig so they won't be attractive to other men. So basically it was a shop full of black women trying to make themselves look more attractive and Jewish women trying to make themselves look less attractive. And I thought, it's got to be pretty awkward working in a wig shop on commission and a black woman walks in wearing a Star of David, tries a wig on and says, how do I look? However, that's not going to happen because Orthodox Jews aren't allowed to marry out. Now, I've always thought that was some kind of racial elitism veiled as tradition. But now I realise it's probably just a way of making people who work in wig shops' lives a bit easier. Day four. Flew to San Francisco. I made the mistake of telling the bloke next to me on the plane that I was a comedian, which meant I had to spend the next 6 hours getting polite laughs for every comment I made. Like that one. As a performer, I feel sorry for air hostesses when they do that demonstration, because no one pays attention to them. That's a performance. They must have good and bad gigs. On a particularly busy business flight, they must walk into the cockpit, which is like backstage, and say, I just died on my ass. I hit them with everything. Oxygen mask, nothing. Day five. Went to a local comedy club tonight and did a 7-minute guest spot. There was a sign up by the door saying 2 drink minimum. I can understand them doing that because Americans aren't generally big drinkers. In fact, almost every American I've met gets drunk on 1 drink, which is odd because in Britain it's illegal to serve someone who's intoxicated, where over here it seems to be compulsory. I said that when I was on stage and the audience just stared at me. Then again, they were all drunk. Day six. Met up with some friends who live out here who brought along a friend of theirs who was over on business. She was the single most annoying human being I've met in my life. Not only did she manage to mention the fact that she was a vegan every 2 sentences, she also went, hey! In response to everything anyone said, which became excruciating after about 1 time. I even told her what I did for a living in the hope that that would somehow create a double negative and cancel it out. However, all it did was make her end every other sentence with, hey! You're not going to talk about me in your act, are you? Yes. When we ordered, she said to the waiter, I'd like the pasta. No butter, no cheese, no milk. Vegan. Why couldn't she have just said she was a vegan? Or at least put the word vegan somewhere towards the beginning of the sentence. Do you think when she checked into her hotel, she went, I'd like a pillow, a duvet, a mattress, a lamp, a mini kettle, a room. She then impersonated my girlfriend's funny accent and followed it up by saying, don't you British people make funny sounds when you speak? We Americans say our words much quicker. I'm a vegan. I then explained that the reason we British make such long sounds when we speak is because we're not scared of getting shot in the head. Day 7. Today is our last day. We're about to have lunch at the airport before getting our flight home, and I said the single most stupid thing I've said in my life. I said, and bear in mind that we're still technically on holiday at this point, "This has been a really good holiday. Nothing bad has happened to either of us." I think the last time I said those exact words was in Boston on September the 10th. Anyway, about 2 minutes after I said that, I withdrew some cash from a cash point machine and walked away without taking my card out. I saw this as 100% proof that supernatural forces existed, and subsequently spent the next few hours on the flight worrying that we were going to die in a plane crash. Or even worse, get home to find out someone's taken some money out from my account. I then looked at my holiday diary and realised that it was never going to fill an entire 15-minute episode. So, the question is, how do I come up with the other 7 minutes? Well, I could broadcast 7 minutes of silence and hope that everyone listening assumes there's something wrong with their radio. I could broadcast 7 minutes of silence and try and convince everyone that it's the radio equivalent to a head cleaner. I could come up with about 3 minutes of material and just deliver it at normal speed. Or I could just pad it out with stupid jingles. Right, so this is the part of the show where we actually talk to the studio audience about their experiences. Now, just by show of hands, who here has ever had something that they just haven't had ready on time? Okay. Lady at the back, what did you not have ready on time? Apart from that answer.
1: I wasn't prepared for a first date. I hadn't shaved my arms and my legs, and my date turned up too early.
0: So what? And so you went out on a date with hairy arms?
1: Basically, yes.
0: Well, do you mean armpits or arms?
1: I just don't.
0: How hairy are you? Did you mean armpit?
1: Armpit, yes.
0: Yeah, and did you go out? Was it summer, was it?
1: Well, it wasn't. It wasn't very.
0: It was winter, but you were planning on shagging him. That's what you're saying, isn't it? Just in case. Sorry, can I just say one thing? I've only had a couple of one-night stands in my entire life, right? But both of them have been with women with hairy legs who've told me that the reason they've got hairy legs is when they came out on a date with me, they deliberately didn't shave their legs as a way of helping them not come home. And all that happens is then you shag a hairy woman. That's all that happens. I mean, you know, if you're going to make some kind of promise to yourself, how about put a chastity belt on with a combination knot for about 7 digits that you don't know? And then go, "Here, Adam, lucky guess." Thank you very much for that one. I really appreciate your honesty. Okay. Lady at the back, what happened to you?
2: Well, I never did my homework on time or anything on time at school.
0: And how old are you now?
2: I'm 36.
0: You say nothing more significant has happened in the last 20 years.
2: Well, I think that started at the ball rolling and everything since that. It's always late.
0: I have to say, right, but bearing in mind that this episode is about me not having an episode ready for you, right, I wrote the first episode in December when the series was commissioned, and I wrote the other five between maybe April and now. Which is July, just for people listening at home. What if I die between now and this going out? Will they still put it out? Yeah. Would they say, "And now I'm ready for a tribute to someone you haven't even heard of"? Who's dead? I always think about that, though, because I'm not well known enough to be on the news. If I died, it wouldn't go, "Today, comedian Adam Bloom died. Adam was well known for his work on Channel 5. And a few pubs in London." Hello.
3: Hello.
0: And what happened to you?
3: Well, when the buses aren't working very well, when the trains aren't working very well, and the tube's not working very well, and...
0: This isn't a party political broadcast. I got a feeling you'd have said that, whatever the question. I'm going to go down to his show, and I'm going to talk about the buses. So your point is you're late for things because of the government?
3: Yeah. And because I can't bother to walk because I'm too lazy.
0: Fair enough. So when you wait for a bus and it doesn't come, does it occur to you that in the time... That's the thing, though, isn't it? When you wait for a bus for more than, let's say, 15 minutes, you've committed to that bus. Because if you walk, you go, you feel bitter about the time you wasted. So you think, "I'm going to wait! I'm going to wait! And I can wait!" And then it doesn't come. And eventually you go, I have to wait. So that's why old people don't move. If you see an old person at a bus stop, you should just push them just to check they're still alive. Now, thank you very much for that one. Thanks for coming to the show. I really appreciate the effort. I'm actually prepared to admit that I'm only really happy when I'm stressing about something. If I've been waiting ages for a train and it eventually arrives, part of me thinks, oh. Because I actually, deep down, I actually think the reason I want to fill my life with sort of unimportant problems is to stop me thinking about bigger problems. Because if I think about bigger problems, I start worrying. And if I start worrying, I start stressing. So inevitably, my life's one big stress. I can't win. It's a vicious circle, isn't it? Look, waiting for a bus. Ooh, bus comes. Ah, oh my God, Ethiopia. Right? If I'm going to be late for something important and there's nothing I can do about it, I'll often go through all the possible things that can happen as a result just to see how I cope with them. However, if things work out okay, I've ended up putting myself through all that unnecessary stress. And if it doesn't, then I've got to go through it all over again. It's amazing how many barriers we put in front of ourselves when we get stressed. When you start out doing stand-up comedy, you'll often sit in the dressing room for hours imagining all the things that could possibly go wrong at your gig. Right. There's a large group of lads sitting at the front. Although they're behaving themselves now, they could easily turn up for a few drinks. Plus, there's already been an Aussie comedian on tonight. When I walk on stage, someone will probably shout out something like, oh no, not another one. Oh yeah, they're bound to. Oh, what will I say back? Oh, come on, I've been Australian for years. You'd think I'd thought of something. Oh God, I can't think of anything. Oh mate, how stupid am I going to look at that? I better prepare something now. Yeah, well, thank God there isn't another one of you. Oh, God, that's poor. Oh, hang on. I'll think of something. How long have I got now? Oh, God, this bloke has gone way over his time. And the audience is going to be knackered by the time I get on. Drunk, rowdy, tired, and xenophobic. These people are bastards! Often we put several obstacles in front of ourselves and then wonder why we fail. If nothing can be achieved by thinking about something, then there's no point thinking about it. However, to come to that conclusion, you have to think about it. And by that point, you're already stressed. I suppose the best way to cope with stress is to take your mind off the subject, which is why I wrote this entire episode on a delayed train from London to Birmingham. Well, that's the end of the show and the series. And it's actually quite an emotional moment for me. I know that to you I'm just the sound coming out of a speaker inside a radio in your home, but I'm also a person talking to a microphone in a studio in your planet. I'm a real person. I've got a mum. This is my head. This is my stubble. The point is, I exist, and I just want to point that out to all of you. So to conclude, what is the problem with Adam Bloom? Apart from that he refers to himself in the third person. I suppose it's that I'm too only retentive for my own good. However, I believe there's a tiny bit of me inside every single one of you. For example, when I refer to myself as being a sound coming out of a speaker inside a radio in your home, I bet thousands of people all over the country were thinking, no, I'm not, I'm in my car. Good night.
4: 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Additional material by Brendan Byrne. The show is produced by Victoria Lloyd and Adam Bloom.
5: I came across Mr. Kipling in the meadow by the church. If I've painted that spire once, he said, I've painted it a dozen times. He offered me an apple pie. An artist needs inspiration, he explained. Golden shortcrust pastry, delicious apple filling, and just the right amount of sugar sprinkled on top. But then, when it comes to the little details, Mr. Kipling does have an exceedingly good eye.

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6: They gave Carter Brandon a week off work, so he thought he'd spend the time taking day trips in his car. He took his Uncle Mort with him. This is what happened on the first day, give or take an incident or two. It was an ancient Ford Zodiac with sad headlamps and limp seat belts. The colour was light blue and cream. There were bubbles of rust on the bonnet.
7: Shall I sit in the front seat, Carter?
8: Please yourself.
6: The sun cowered behind soaring banks of gaunt-cheeked clouds. A blackbird chattered its alarm. It was 9 o'clock in the morning, and the spring was fitful and timid.
7: Where are we going?
8: I don't know. We'll go where the fancy takes us, shall we?
7: Righto. Wake me up when we get home tonight, will you?
6: With a buck and a bounce and an apologetic twitch, the old Ford Zodiac set off, and Uncle Mort allowed himself a gentle scowl and settled himself into the musty depths of the back seat. And down below them, the city fidgeted in the fat thighs of the moorland hills. By the time they reached the old toll gate at Wilson's Bar, the wipers were wagging their balding heads at a thin-lipped drizzle, and Uncle Mort was snoring peacefully. The dreams of an old man.
9: Factory girls, six abreast on the pavement. Cardboard gauges round their legs. Mottled forearms and bold, thirsty eyes. Flat-capped trams with a clatter-clatter of wooden seats reversed at the terminus. The hiss of gas lights. Hungry street-corner dogs. Tubs of butter, sharp, sleek look of bacon slicer. Barbers with wall eyes and slim packets of requisites.
6: The car ran out of petrol 2 miles outside the city boundary.
8: Oi, wake up. Wake up, will you?
7: What's up? What did you do?
8: We've run out of petrol.
7: Oh, aye. Well, it's par for the course, is that, isn't it?
6: There was a plantation of sorrowful firs and a shallow reservoir with earthen walls. In the lay-by was a mound of winter grit and a stamped-out beer can.
8: I'd best take a walk and see if I can find a garage.
7: I'll come with you. We might find a pub as well.
6: After a while, they reached the brow of the hill, and the road squeezed itself round a barren outcrop of gritstone. And there ahead of them was a stone barn, a filling station, a workman's caravan with iron wheels and a crooked chimney, and a pub.
9: Great Carter Campion, a pub. This is what I call a good day out.
6: The landlord pulled them 2 pints of beer. His neck was scrawned with unshaven stubble, and there were aged boil scars, too.
10: You're the first today.
7: Oh, aye. Well, looking at this ale you've served up, we'll most likely be the last as well.
6: The bay window of the bar overlooked the stone barn and the filling station. There was a cobbled yard with elderly chickens and a Fordson tractor with no seat. They sat on a bench with their backs to the window and took a tentative sip of their beer.
7: It's not bad, if you disregard the taste. Shall we stop for a couple more?
8: What for? There's plenty of others. And we've got the whole the rest of the day stretching out before us.
7: I know. That's what can make life so depressing at times.
6: A stout woman in a dressing gown and perspiring slippers shuffled out of a door marked Private and whispered fiercely to the landlord.
10: I'm just nipping upstairs for a minute. If you want out else, you'll have to wait. And don't nick nothing while I'm gone.
7: There's no worth nicking. Bugger off and leave us in peace.
6: There were clusters of damp, decaying toadstools on the bare floorboards beneath the bay window. Thick layers of dust covered the jar of pickled eggs on the bar. The wind whimpered down the chimney.
7: You know what, lad?
8: What?
7: I've been to this pub before.
8: Oh, aye?
7: Aye? Every time I were here, somebody died. The first time I come in here, we was on the way to Blackpool by Shara. The roof started to leak, so we stopped off here, and Gertie Forshaw's cousin died of a seizure.
8: That must have put a dampener on things.
7: No, really. It was when we got to Blackpool that the rot set in.
8: Why?
7: The sun never stops shining, bloody thing.
6: Carter Brandon turned and looked out of the window. A grey van with buckled wheels brooded forlornly on the forecourt of the filling station. A thin dribble of blue smoke puttered aimlessly from the cobbled yard at the back of the barn.
7: The second time I was here, the landlord got squashed under a pile of barrels. And on the third occasion, if memory serves me correct, Nellie Watmore's husband from the balls outing got a rabbit bone stuck in his throat and choked to death.
8: Well, these things happen, don't they?
6: Carter Brandon looked out of the window once more. The thin dribble of blue smoke from the cobbled yard at the back of the barn had turned into a thick pigtail of acrid black, coiling at the sky.
8: I think something's alight. Do you think we should call a brigade?
7: Give over. It'd take up 5 minutes of good supping time, would that? Do you mind if I have a suck of your beer, Matt?
8: No. Carry on.
7: The North's gone to the dogs since my days, Carter.
8: Has it?
7: Oh, aye. You see, in my days, you'd got the Great Depression. You'd got poverty and misery and despair. You'd got disease. And you were you stood. Down and out and terminally on your knees.
6: The door marked private opened and the landlord entered the bar. He examined the jar of pickled eggs suspiciously.
10: Excuse me, but is there a doctor in the house?
7: Hey, what's that? Speak up, will you? Speak up.
10: I said, is there a doctor in the house?
7: Well, not as far as I know, Squire. We're both of us laymen on that score, aren't we, Carter?
8: Aye.
10: Oh, what a devil. The wife's mother's just took a turn for worse, you see. Oh, I suppose I'd best ring for ambulance.
7: Right, but don't tell them it's serious or they might think you're showing off.
6: The landlord nodded gravely and retired behind the door marked private.
7: The whole trouble, Carter, is that the North's gone soft. In the good old days of my youth, the North stood unique and solid. It hadn't been polluted by the South. They were real people then, Carter. People created in the image of what God intended man to be. Bronchial, surly, unpleasant company and congenitally rude to strangers.
8: Hey, I'm sure that barn's caught fire.
7: Well, if it has, it's only par for the course. I blame the telly for most of our ills today. It's made us all the same. All these weather forecasters in coloured jumpers. All these women newsreaders getting divorced right, left and centre. All these incessant royal weddings with big ears and bald patches. It's all designed to make everyone the identical same as everyone else. Well, look at me, Carter, for example. I served all through the First World War. And could you tell the difference between me and Angela Bloody Ripon?
8: No, apart from your muffler and your cloth cap.
7: Hey, up, Carter. Is that the cat wanted to be let out?
8: No, I think it's an ambulance.
6: Presently, the door of the pub opened, and a man in a blue uniform and a peaked cap jammed on the back of his head entered the bar.
11: Is this where the emergency is?
7: I don't know what. You'd best ask the landlord when he comes down. He's upstairs now, attending to his mother-in-law.
11: I see. What's the ale like here, by the way?
7: Rubbish. There's a much better pub 2 miles up the road yonder.
11: Just my luck, isn't it?
7: Aye, and listen, while you're up there, will you tell him to buck up and take heed? There's 2 men dying of thirst down here.
11: Right. It's the first thing I'll do after I've took his pulse.
6: The ambulance man went upstairs through the door marked private. He left behind him a smell of bandages and pear drops. Carter Brandon finished his pint of beer and looked out of the window. A lick of fire rippled across the ridge of the roof of the barn. Smoke tumbled and surged out of the doors and wrapped itself round the breeze.
8: I tell you what, that's not a bad fire, you know.
7: Nay, lad, nay. It's not a patch on the fires we had in the old days. I remember the day we had a chimney fire at number 47. It went up like a tinderbox. They all copped it by the lodger. Mind you, Carter, he were a tram conductor, so he knew what to do in an emergency.
8: And what was that?
7: Save your own skin and run like hell.
8: Yep.
11: There's another one.
7: Noisy, bloody things. Why they can't put silencers on them, I'll never know.
6: A fire tender swerved to a halt outside the fiercely burning barn. The firemen climbed out, unfurled their hoses, and directed the jets of water on the crackling, spitting heart of the blaze. They were wearing yellow oilskins, and they were calm and unhurried.
7: What a load of pansies.
8: How do you mean?
7: Why, my dear Carter, fire engines had bells. Real bells. And the firemen used to have to hang on the side, and they wore brass helmets and smelled a strong drink. They didn't always put the fires out, but there was a damn sight more entertaining to watch than this lot.
6: A second ambulance man entered the bar and looked inquiringly at Carter Brandon.
8: They're upstairs. You go through the door, Mark, private.
7: Right. Hey, and think on, will you? Tell that landlord there's two men need serving down here.
11: Right.
6: Carter Brandon looked out of the window once more. He saw the roof of the barn cave in with a roar and a cascade of sparks. He saw the old Fordson tractor spin into the air as the petrol tank exploded. He saw the fanning flames sliding towards the pumps on the forecourt of the filling station.
8: By gum, if that little lot goes up, it won't be too healthy around here. We'd be fried alive, you know.
7: Hmm. By the way, Carter, do you like Jewel and Warris?
8: No. Can't stand them.
7: Good. Neither can I.
6: The door marked private opened, and the two ambulance men appeared carrying a stretcher, on which was a body covered by a maroon blanket. They were followed by the stout woman in dressing gown and slippers. She was snuffling onto a sheet of kitchen roll. They crossed the bar slowly and left the pub. The blue light of the ambulance began to flash as it inched its way past the fire tender and set off for the city.
7: I see. Bang goes our lift, then.
8: Hmm.
7: Hey, up. Here's the landlord. Now then, Squire, anything on the ward happened?
10: Aye. It's Mother. She's passed on.
7: Well, that's par for the course, is that? Any chance of some service?
10: Certainly. Same again.
7: Naturally. Never change your horses in midstream. Hey, and think on. Keep your thumbnails out of the glasses this time, will you?
6: The landlord poured their pints. They were just about to take the first sip when a fireman walked quickly into the bar and whispered urgently to the landlord.
10: Right, officer, right. Now then, you two. I'm afraid I'm going to have to ask you to evacuate these premises.
7: Why?
10: Owing to dangerous explosion from filling station.
7: Bloody hell. Well, can we take our glasses with us?
10: No.
6: They downed their pints of beer in a single gulp. They stepped outside. The fireman was smothering the petrol pumps of the filling station with foam. They dragged the smouldering carcass of the old Fordson tractor into the centre of the road. It squatted lopsided with an embarrassed grin on its radiator. Suddenly, the wall of the barn buckled outwards. The firemen leapt back for their lives. Masonry crashed to the ground. Jagged chunks of metal were hurled into the air and flames seared the fringes of the sky.
7: Shall we wait? To see if something interesting happens.
8: No. Let's go back to the car.
6: They trudged back down the hill. When they reached the car, they found a long line of traffic being held up by a policeman on a motorcycle. He smiled at them. They told him they'd run out of petrol. He nodded and walked slowly down the queue of cars and lorries, talking to the drivers. Presently, he returned with a can of petrol, which he helped Carter Brandon pour into the car.
7: That's another thing I can't stand about the North these days, Carter.
8: What's that?
7: People are too bloody obliging.
6: They set off for home. At Wilson's bar, they found a lorry had shed its load of Vimto bottles. They had to make a diversion. They stopped off at the Tinker's Bucket, the Oddfellow's Arms, and the Gaping Goose.
7: Bit of a nuisance, that, wasn't it, Carter?
8: Hmm.
6: They sat in the soft darkness of the kitchen and drank bottles of glucose stout and mithered the dog.
8: Funny day out, wasn't it?
7: No, lad. Par for the course. Par for the course.
6: During the night, there was an earthquake in Peru.
5: That was Par for the Course. Stephen Thorne played Uncle Mort, Peter Skellen played Carter Brandon, the landlord was played by John Sampson, and the ambulance man by Steve Hodson. The narrator was Christian Rodzka. Uncle Mort's North Country is written by Peter Tinniswood and produced by Pete Atkin.
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0: very good looking, isn't he? He was in that thing on telly, the Jane Austen, Pride and something. It was Mr. Darling. Yeah, I liked him in that. No, he's not Mr. Darling in this, Alice. He's Rodeo someone. Yes, I think he must be a cowboy with a name like that. No, he hasn't got a horse. Well, I expect that's health and safety. He's in love, Alice. That's why he's making that face. Actors do that when they're in love. Otherwise, you wouldn't be able to tell. Oh, here we go. She was in that other thing. Not the Jane Austen, the other thing. The Bill. Yes, she was on crack and sold her baby. No, she's not on crack now, Alice. She's an actress. Yeah, there's not much difference. Oh, that's a bit silly. She's asking where Rodeo is and we can all see him. He can see her anyway. Why doesn't he get a ladder? Then he could nip up and give her one.
1: A rose, Alice. Oh dear, you saw what I meant.
2: Excuse me, would you mind not making all that racket with your sweets? Some of us are trying to watch the play.
3: The room fell still. But if it wasn't Mulch Binks, said Inspector Jack, then for goodness sake, Miss Marple, who did kill Major Biddeford? The old lady smiled benignly from over her knitting. I should have thought that was obvious, Inspector, said Jane Marple. You see, any real nurse would have known that sulphur pills make the skin turn purplish, not yellow.
4: Blow me,
3: said Inspector Jack. Then you mean the killer is... Oh, bollocks, I've done it again. Who is the killer? Death comes to Frampton, notes, poison, blah, blah, fake suicide note, blah, blah, blah, blah, blah. Motive, money, killer turns out to be... Oh, there's a page missing. But who did it then? Can't be the vicar. I've killed him off. Village policeman, postman, landlord, local gossip. Oh, good God, I've offed the lot of them. There's no one left. Oh, well, emergency plan B. Miss Marple put down her knitting. Yes, Inspector, she said. The killer was none other than your friend and mine, the Black Plague. Major Biddeford must have been bitten by a giant rat that had the plague. Yes, that's what happened. Now, where's that beer?
5: Ask 10 people what they think of Tom Cruise and you'll get at least 32 different answers. I was determined to discover the real Tom Cruise. I was led into a very posh suite by Tom Cruise's press person, and the most famous man in the world was going to come in at any minute. So I now felt a bit nervous. I decided that the best course of action was to get into a cupboard. After a couple of hours, I could hear a tapping, which sounded like it came from the next cupboard. It turned out that it was Tom Cruise. He had got nervous too. We had a nice time tapping for a while, and then we both came out. I was a bit nervous about talking, and so was he. So I didn't do a lot of interviewing, but he looked hungry. And so I took Tom Cruise by the hand and took him to Greg's. Tom Cruise was paying, so we got jumbo sausage rolls and two iron brews. For a film star, Tom Cruise is all right.
6: Cinema has always for me been a broad church, and no church can surely be broader than the new offering from cult director David Lynch. For years he has confounded both critics and public alike with films that combine obscurity, brilliance, and a complete disregard for conventional narrative. So it was with some trepidation that I approached Lynch's latest offering, The Wizard of Oz of Oz. As the title suggests, The Wizard of Oz is no more and no less than a remake of the 1930 film The Wizard of Oz, only with every scene, no, every line, repeated. The story is simple. Dorothy, a simple farm girl from Kansas, Kansas, survives two tornadoes with her dog, Tototo, and lands in the land of Oz, Oz, where she dons four pairs of ruby slippers and, well, you get the picture. It goes on like that for 3.5 hours, and by the time you've met the Tin Man-Man, the Scarecrow Crow, and the Cowardly Lion-Lion, and sat through such bizarre songs as we're off to see the Wizard of Oz, the wonderful Wizard, the Wizard of Oz, you're completely knackered. Unless, of course, you're a friend of Dorothy.
7: And now, with the time approaching 5 p.m, it's time for the camp forecast. Ooh, get you, cyclonic 3 or 4. Hark at her, becoming outrageous, southwesterly 5. Liza Minnelli, Daniel Corbett, Eurovision Song Contest, moderate 3 or 4. I wouldn't touch you with hers, ducky, south by southwest by sometime. Danny Minogue, cyclonic, becoming rough later.
6: 11th of October, 1889. My dearest Thora, if you are reading this, my experiment has most likely succeeded. As you correctly surmised from its unusual panel of dials and switches, the sled I have been constructing here in the workshop these last 8 months was not simply a plaything for the children. I'm sorry, my dear, that I was unable to tell you more, but now the truth can be revealed. My construction was a time machine, and your reading of this letter evidence that I have been successful. There is a possibility, darling Thora, that I will find myself unable to return from whichever mysterious temporal avenue I currently explore. If that is the case, I shall send you word from the future, informing you of... Actually, why have I not already sent something back from the future? I mean, if I've been to the future, then why haven't I sent something back to myself, telling me that the time machine works? I can only conclude from the lack of such communication that the machine leaves one utterly discommunicated from the present time. Or, indeed, that the machine will fail in its sole function. Bugger, it doesn't work, does it? Right. Ignore everything I've written above. I've taken the sled to the tip. Back in time for lunch. Yours always, Edward.

is down on the heath. The Martians, once cold victors in a war no man could win, were no more. Their anguished forms covered the heathland, killed by a force none could have predicted. A force so prevalent in the everyday life of mankind that men took but little notice of it. Yet a force so harmful to these attackers from another world that it had rendered them quite, quite dead. Reality television. Nothing could be at once so simple and so deadly.

0: Side by side, their faces blurred. The Earl and Countess lie in stone, their proper habits vaguely shown, as jointed armour, stiffened pleat, and that faint hint of the absurd, the little dogs under their feet. I kicked the dogs, and with a yelp they ran off. The Earl stood up. "That armour can't help you, Earl," I said. "This is a Thompson submachine gun. I fired." Such plainness of the pre-baroque hardly involves the eye until a slug met his left-hand gauntlet, still clasped empty in the other, and one sees with a sharp, tender shock his hand withdrawn, going for his sword. Hello? Oh, Kingsley, yeah. I'll see you there in five. What? No, it'd be a great poem if I could only get the guns out of it.
1: I'll be down in a minute. I'm just getting changed. Oh, God, I feel fat today. Look at me. I'm a big fat fatty. Oh, where's that bra with the extra large? Oh, there. Bend forward. Shake those puppies in. Knickers. Why does he always buy me panties that dent my hips? He must secretly hate me. Okay. That's far too tight. And now the dress. The dress! Where's my dress? Oh! Oh, no, put it back. Yes, I'm sure the taxi driver's on his way. One more minute. This one. That looks fine. But, oh, thanks to a certain man's gift of lingerie, I look like a Sunday roast with the string still on. Can't wear these.
2: I know the taxi driver's here. Why don't you go with him if you like him so much?
1: Well, I have to wear these big old granny knickers. Tomorrow, a strict diet of not eating after 5 p.m. Tonight, no wine, no bread, no corn. Okay, calm down. Everything's fine now. And this is the place that makes the really nice chocolate double layer cake. Oh, no!
3: All right, can I have your attention, please? You people over there, stop burning for a minute, okay? This is important. Thank you. Now, as you can see from the devastation all around you, the world is now over. That's right. This is quite literally the end of the world. It was fun. Thank you for taking part. But it's over. The cities of the plain have fallen, the harvest of humankind has been gathered, and pretty much everybody has been found wanting. Oh, in case you were hedging your bets, the Jews were right. All along. The whole chosen people thing, very big clue. Chauvinists! Aha, that was another one. Rodgers and Hammerstein, Bob Dylan, 25% of the Velvet Underground, Lenny Bruce, Captain Kirk, Paul Newman. So, anyone here who's not a Jew, thank you very much for taking part in the last 2,000 years, but we'll be taking it from here on in. So, thanks again, and we'll be seeing you.
4: Okay, they're gone? Huh? They're gone? Yeah, good, okay. Hey, so, who wants milk and honey, huh? Yeah, latkes, gefilte fish, maybe a couple of bagels, salt bagels. Yeah, okay. Murray, what? Sal, please, don't give me too much. Hey, Sydney, how you doing, Sydney? It's a long time, no see. Yeah, we'll play the hockey. Okay, yeah, it's a pleasure.
5: One was devised and written by David Quantick, with Kevin Cecil, Dan Mayer, Karen Krizanovich, and Sean Gray. It was performed by Deborah Norton, Katie Davies, Dan Mayer, Lizzie Roper, Graham Garden, Andrew Crawford, and Michael Lerner. It was produced by Julian Mayers and was a random production for BBC Radio 4.
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10: I write for Bob Hope. My name is Roger Price, and I'm 29 years old.
11: 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My name is Snag Waris, and I'm 35.
12: I write for Eddie Cantor. My name is Sidney Fields, and I'm 26.
13: I write for Abbott and Costello. My name is Leonard Stern. And if Sidney is 26, I haven't been born yet.
9: Well, as you've just heard, our panel tonight consists of three writers and the biggest incubator baby you have ever seen. Tonight's outline for a comedy show was suggested by actress Maureen O'Hara. Now, as you know, each week some well-known personality sends us an outline which serves as a basis for creating a comedy script on the air. Reed Browning, will you please read Maureen O'Hara's suggestion?
8: Well, Ben, Miss O'Hara writes, quote, "I'd like to see you write a Bob Hope program. For the opening monologue, you could use a topical subject like the political conventions, and then do a spot with Jerry Colonna, and for a guest star, Hope's sidekick, Bing Crosby. And for a sketch, Bob and Bing might satirize Hope's newest movie, Paleface."
9: Well, gentlemen, there's our challenge for tonight. Now, remember, we have less than 30 minutes to complete a comedy script on the air. We're fortunate in having Mr. Waris of the Crosby Show and Mr. Price of the Hope program on our panel tonight. Before we begin, would you gentlemen like to offer any suggestions, Mr. Waris?
11: Well, as long as this is a Hope and Crosby program, I think we're very lucky on account of both of these men can both do straight lines and both of them can deliver laugh lines. And as long as both of them are really so adept at this kind of stuff, I believe we should give all the laugh lines to that ever-loving Bing Crosby. Oh.
9: Well, you have just heard from the Bob Hope writer. We won't go into that now. Let's begin first with the Bob Hope monologue, which generally precedes his show. That would be the political convention, let us say, in Philadelphia. Mr. Fields?
12: Well, Hope would start off with one of those. This is Bob reporting from the political Democratic convention in Philadelphia, Hope. I won't say that Philadelphia is crowded because of the convention. I won't say Philadelphia is crowded. All I know is that I danced three dances with my date in a long black gown before I found out it was the Supreme Court justice.
9: Well, that's a good start. Mr. Stern?
14: Sidney threw me a thought. Speaking about Philadelphia being crowded, Hope could say, I had difficulty getting a hotel room. I couldn't get a hotel room. Finally, I went up to one clerk in desperation. I said, do I register with you? And the clerk said, you're cute, but you're not my type.
9: All right, Mr. Waris?
11: Well, to follow Lenny Stern's gag and also to follow continuity, Hope can say, one hotel clerk finally said to me, look, I think I can give you a room, but you'll have to make your own bed. And I said, well, I know you're short of help. I won't mind making my own bed. And the clerk said, good. Here's a hammer and nail. Get busy.
9: Well, now, we're really going along with this monologue. Mr. Price?
10: Mr. Hope could say, the government is very economical now. At the convention, they just had a big party, and they had 27 bottles of champagne left over. And they're really economical. Just so they wouldn't waste the champagne, the president called up the Brooklyn Navy Yard and had them build 27 new battleships.
11: Well, at the convention, Hope could say one fella got up to make a speech and everybody left the auditorium except this one little fella down front. And the speaker got very indignant. He said, how do you like that? Everybody left except you. I want to thank you and I think you're a gentleman. And the little guy said, what kind of gentleman? I'm the next speaker.
9: Mr. Price.
10: Because a reporter could be interviewing one of the congressmen and the reporter says to the congressman, he says, how do you stand on foreign aid? And the congressman says, and he says, how do you feel about the single tax? And the congressman says, And he says, well, what do you think about

0: And the reporter says, well, thanks for the interview. And the guy says, okay, but don't quote me.
1: Very good. Any Mr. Field?
2: Well, this sounds like sort of a screwy kind of a thing. The guy says, Hope says, that they had trouble finding rooms for the delegates from the various states, you know, because they had to divide one suite in the hotel among the different states, you know, and they gave it out according to the size of the states. For instance, like Texas was the biggest state, so they gave Texas the living room, and then California was the next biggest state, so they gave California the dining room, and the next biggest state was Illinois, and they gave Illinois the bedroom. And then Rhode Island.

0: Oh, I'm afraid. I'm afraid we'll have to... Mr. Fields is now lying on the floor. I'm afraid we'll have to pass him by for a minute until he recovers. Mr. Ware, do you want to go?
1: I'll try. Hope can say one delegate buttonholed me and said, "Listen, I have a great idea how my candidate can get more votes." And I said to him, "Well, how?" And he said, "Well, I'll put my candidate in an airplane. The airplane will go up to about 20,000 feet. And from 20,000 feet, my candidate will jump out of the airplane over the city without a parachute." I said, "My goodness, how will that get him more votes?" And the delegate said, "Sympathy."
0: Well, according to writing conventions, I think you've handled the subject of political conventions very well. Now, let's get to the second part of our show and introduce Jerry Colonna into the script. Professor Colonna's type of humor is represented by a certain wild zaniness. Mr. Price, this seems to be right down your alley. Have you any ideas there?
2: An alley, sort of a dead end. Well, the first thing, Ben, on the Hope Show, when Mr. Colonna Jerry comes in, It almost always opens with a phone call. You know, the professor's out somewhere, and he phones in, and we have a formula joke, something goes something like this. Phone rings, and Bob answers, and he says, "Hello." And a voice says, "Hello, Hope, this is Colonna." And Hope says, "Colonna, where are you calling from?" He says, "The corner drugstore." And Hope says, why are you talking so loud? And Colonna says, "Store isn't open yet."
0: Good, typical Colonna joke. Nagler?
1: It might also be a phone call where the same thing, you know, the phone rings and Hope answers it, and then you hear Colonna's voice say, "Hello, Hope." And Hope says, "Professor Colonna, where are you?" And Colonna says, "Why, I'm out in the middle of the ocean in a rowboat with 700 people. And Hope says, "Professor Colonna," he says, "that's ridiculous. 700 people cannot fit into a rowboat." Then there's that little pause, and you hear Colonna's voice say, "Sorry, some of you fellas will have to get off."
0: Do you think you're sufficiently recovered, Sidney?
3: Well, I was thinking, as long as they're on the phone, it might be a cute thing for Hope to say, "Colonna, where are you?" And Colonna says, "I'm swimming in the pool at the YWCA." And Hope says, "The YWCA, that's for women. How can you be swimming there in that pool?" And Colonna says, "I don't ask questions. I just have fun."
2: You've gone with that from the farm angle. I think this would be a typical Professor Colonna thing. Hope says, "Professor, you know nothing about farming." And Colonna says, "Oh, yes, I do, Hope. In fact, I've just crossed a watermelon with goldenrod." And Hope says, "You crossed watermelon with goldenrod?" He says, "What did you get?" And Colonna says, "A watermelon that when you slice it, it sneezes out the seeds."
1: That's the kind of a joke you can go on with. He says, "I'm crossing cabbages with razor blades. I grow coleslaw."
0: Very good. Very good. Mr. Ware?
1: Or he says, "I just crossed a raccoon with a kangaroo and a monkey. And now I've got the only fur coat with pockets that can hang itself in the closet."
0: Mr. Stern?
4: Oh, Snags crossing the animals gave me a thought. He says, "I'm crossing a chicken with a racehorse. Now I've got the only horse that lays its own odds."

0: Gentlemen, I think we've done a pretty good job in establishing the zany character of Mr. Colonna. In fact, I believe we've done pretty well in establishing some zany characters on our own panel. And now a word from our...
1: Ben?
0: Mr. Price?
1: Before Reed, the announcer, goes on, this would be a good spot to do one of those facetious commercials we've been doing. You know?
0: A facetious commercial? Do you have anything in mind?
1: No, but I think it's a good spot.
0: Mr. Ware?
2: Say, how about this for a silly commercial? The announcer says, ladies, try Fuzz, the only soap in the world that cleans does.
0: Well, Mr. Price, it looks like you started something,
3: yes,
0: Mr. Field.
3: That's one of those things you can have fun with. This is Fuzz is the only soap in the market that is not guaranteed, mind you, not guaranteed to give you the schoolgirl complexion. It isn't even guaranteed to make your skin smoother. It's not even guaranteed to float. Its sole purpose is to keep you company in the bathtub.
0: Well, do you want to take that any further, Mr. Waring?
2: I was thinking perhaps we could do something with the mail-in angle, where the announcer says, remove the wrapper, write your telephone number on it, and mail it in to us. You see, this is a new type of quiz program. When we get the wrapper, we phone you. And if you're home, you send us $900.
0: Very good. Mr. Price?
1: You can say, so remember, Fuzz spelled backwards is Zuff. It doesn't mean much, but remember, when you go to your butcher, say Zuff, Zuff, and he'll throw you a bone.
0: This is an excellent commercial. Mr. Stern?
4: Oh, picking up Snag's idea of the contest, the announcer could say, remember, all entries postmarked after midnight November 30th will be postmarked December 1st.
0: Well, I guess that washes up the soap commercial. Now, before we try to create the jokes for the second part of our show, here is a word from our announcer, Reed Browning.
5: 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And now back to the Comedy Writers Show, where the writers for Bob Hope, Bing Crosby, Abbott and Costello, and Eddie Cantor are creating a comedy script based on an outline suggested by actress Maureen O'Hara.
0: Thank you, Reed. One of the greatest facets of American radio humor is the insult routine. And two of the greatest exponents of this type of humor are Bing Crosby and Bob Hope. Now, although Bing and Bob are the best of friends, they have created a form of comedy that will be around for a long time. And according to Miss O'Hara's outline for the Bob Hope script, the guest star should be Bing Crosby. Now, it seems this is a great opportunity to open up a routine like that. So have you any ideas there? Mr. Waring?
2: Well, I think this should be very, very easy on account of it's Hope and Crosby. All we've got to do is write down, hello, Bob, and hello, Bing. And from that point on, those two guys will ad-lib the rest of the show themselves.
0: You mean you'd like to go now?
2: I could rest a little bit.
1: Snag, I don't know how you write the Crosby show, but on the Hope show, we use jokes.
2: Is that the new way?
0: Mr. Field.
3: Well, if they're talking about pictures, Hope can say he wants to find out what makes Crosby such a great screen lover. You know, Crosby is very, very, very much loved on and off the screen. So he says, Bing, how do you go about selecting a leading lady? So Bing says, well, I'm very careful. When I select a leading lady, I examine them very carefully. I look at them for poise, for intelligence, for charm, and for all the cultural things. He says, what do you look at in a girl? And Hope says, the same thing you do, Bing, only I don't lie about it.
0: Fine, Mr. Fields. Mr. Stern?
6: Bob could say to Crosby, he says, Bing, you dress so sloppy. He says, look how sloppy you... You dress as sloppy as Sidney Fields. And Crosby would say, who's Sidney Fields? And Hope would be amazed and say, don't you listen to the Comedy Writers Show? No joke, but a plug.
0: Well, of course, we're very grateful to Bob Hope for that plug.
7: Hook uses the plug and Crosby runs the plugs in the races.
0: Mr. Ware, do you seem to be hot or disturbed or something?
2: No, I just feel a little bit strange trying to think up jokes in front of a microphone.
0: Oh, I see. Well,
2: I mean, normally when I work, I like to pace up and down and I make notes on little pieces of paper. Here you've got me trapped at a table. I feel strange.
0: Well, unfortunately, we have to do it that way. Mr. Stern, did you want
4: to... I was going to say that Snag is right. You know, all writers have idiosyncrasies and write in different ways. I know at home I write in the kitchen. I like to be near food. I'm always...
0: Well, I know that might be... Is your kitchen large enough to accommodate our audience? We'll all come over sometime.
7: Yes, I have an idiosyncrasy. I can't write unless I'm lying on my back with my feet up against the wall. Fact, I write like that.
0: Mr. Fry?
8: I'd just like to say, Ben, that I think I must be a freak. I write sitting at a table with a typewriter.
0: Mr. Stern.
4: I just had this thought. If it's Hope and Crosby, they could talk about horse races, which is naturally something that Crosby is interested in. And Hope could say that Crosby, even Crosby's kids are racing fans. The youngest one apologized for coming in fourth.
0: When it comes to Crosby's horses, I don't think any apologies are necessary. Bing is lucky the kid didn't come in tenth. Mr. Price?
8: I got a suggestion on that. I think we should bring in... Miss Vera Vague is a very fine comedian on the show. We have mentioned so far, and she comes in, and naturally, she'd defend Crosby, because he's a man. Like it. And she says, Bob, you shouldn't talk that way about Mr. Crosby, because Mr. Crosby has added greatly to the musical heritage of this country, and he's added greatly to the culture of this country. And Hope says, yeah, and he hasn't done bad to the population, either.
0: And that's all right. Mr. Warren?
2: With Hope and Crosby on the program, I think we should write in something about golf. Something where, like, Bing would say to Hope, he'd say, Bob, how is your golf game? And Bob says, mighty fine, great, sensational. Because yesterday I played some golf with Dorothy Lamour. She hit her ball and it went into the rough. And then she went into the rough. And then my ball went into the rough. And then I went into the rough. And Bing says, what happened? And Hope says, rough.
0: That was not only a good joke, but a wonderful acting job, Mr. Warren. Fine. Mr. Field?
7: Thank you, Ben Brady. I think...
0: I wasn't complimenting you.
7: I'm sorry. Taking my cue from Snag about golf, he says, Crosby, you shouldn't take chances playing golf. It's awful dangerous for a man your age to be caught next to a hole in the ground. Oh, you can get a topper. And Horace Crosby says, Hope, you look like you just crawled out of a hole in the ground. Isn't that horrible?
0: I think you should not have tried to top yourself. Mr. Stern?
4: Well, I just think we haven't touched on the money angle. Bing with all the money. And Hope might try something like this. He'd say, Bing Crosby has so much money. I understand that Crosby just bought a new Cadillac. The Cadillac is so big that he had to buy a Crosby to ride from the front to the rear. We could try a joke like Crosby might say to Hope. Yeah. He bought a new Cadillac, which is so big that he bought a Crosley to ride from the front to the rear. We could try a joke.
0: Leonard, everybody is with you.
7: Was that Leonard Stern or a broken record we heard?
0: I should say everybody is with you except your tongue. Surprise?
8: We could try a joke where Crosby bought a Cadillac. And no, I think what Leonard said, I think there's an idea there. Yeah, with the little cars, the thing you could do jokes on, it's an exaggeration thing, you know. All the radio and picture people now are getting these little foreign cars. You could say, I saw one car the other day that was so small, in the back, instead of a trunk, it had a tobacco pouch.
0: Very good. Mr. Ware?
2: And the glove compartment was so small it can only hold two fingers.
0: That's a nice extension, Mr. Stern.
4: The cigarette lighter was so small it only lit butts.
0: Good. This is really going someplace. You want it back, Mr. Price?
8: You can say the car only had three gears. First, second, and 7/8.
0: Mr. Field.
3: The spare tire was so small, instead of a spare tire, they had a cherry lifesaver with white mint sidewalls.
0: No, Mr. Price, I think we have enough interview jokes with Bing Crosby and Bob Hope. Now, let's follow Miss O'Hara's suggestion that we do a satire on Bob Hope's new movie, Pale Face. Do you have any suggestions there? Mr. Price, I saw you...
8: Well, I wrote on the script of that picture and in a minor capacity. Despite it, it was a good picture. And as you know, it's a Western with Jane Russell as the star. And I think as a satire, we could just say a real modern Western on the radio sketch, a modern radio sketch where the Indians, instead of shooting flaming arrows into the stagecoach, are throwing Ronson lighters into a Studebaker.
0: That sounds all right to me. If you gentlemen are satisfied with that premise, we can go along and get into the Wild and Woolly West. How about
3: that? Good. The wide open spaces.
0: All right, Mr.
3: You know, that's different from that Philadelphia with those rooms crowded, you know.
2: The rooms are so crowded they had to give it out according to the state. Like Texas was the biggest state, and they gave it to California.
0: What about...

0: It's a good finish. I can't get to it.
1: All right, Sidney. I'm afraid we'll still have to come back to it again. You don't think you can take it from there, do you? No, he's on the floor again. Mr. Stern?
2: Well, we could make the scene, a Western saloon, and Hope walks in, because he's in the saloon. Hope says, howdy, partner. He says, my name is Montana. He says, my friends call me Montana. He says, my folks call me Montana. He says, then you can call me Montana. Because he says, where are you from? Hope says, New Jersey. Mr. Price.
3: Hope could say, I'm really tough. He says, I have a brother. My brother's name is Rattlesnake. And I got another brother named Poison, and another brother named Blood, and another brother named Cutthroat. He says, Ma just had another baby. You named him George. And Crosby says, well, how come you named this baby George? And Hope says, we had to. It was a girl.
1: Mr. Stern.
2: Well, in all Hope and Crosby movies, they do these comedy songs, and I don't think that we actually could do a comedy song, but we might think up some funny titles.
4: Yeah, they're always a good source of comedy. Do you have one that you can give us?
2: Well, how about if you knew Susie like I know Susie, you'd go out with Henrietta?
4: That's a good song title. Do you have another, Mr. Ware?
0: Yes, how about Carolina Moon, what are you doing over Kansas City?
4: That's very good. Mr. Field.
0: I found a million-dollar baby, but I'd rather have the cash. I didn't mean it when I said drop dead, baby, so please get up and go home.
4: Good title. Mr. Stern?
2: Get back to the Western. Hope could say a partner. A partner.
4: Sounds like a silent partner, you know.
2: Sounds like he dissolved his partnership. Wait, I got the thought. He says, partner, you should have been here last night. He says, we had a wonderful time. We had 12 girls over from the dance hall, and we played Pony Express. And Crosby says, what's Pony Express? Hope says, post office with a little more horsing around.
4: Mr. Warren.
0: Well, this might be a switch on that. They could have played airmail. That's post office on a higher plane.
4: Mr. Fields?
1: Well, as long as they're going along in that direction, they can still be in this bar arguing forth and back, and Crosby says, partner? I got Leonard Stern's partner now. He says, partner, we need someone who knows the Indian Territory. We need someone to guide us. And an old-timer gets up, and he says, how about me? I fought here. Why, I fought in the Indian Wars for 3 different years, he says. They don't call me Cactus Pants for nothing. I shoot straighter than any man in the West. They don't call me Cactus Pants for nothing. He's, I can find a lost trail like nobody. They don't call me Cactus Pants for nothing. And then Hope says, sit down and say, I can't sit down. They don't call me Cactus Pants for nothing.
4: All right, gentlemen, I think we've managed to put together a rough draft of the script that Maureen O'Hara called for. Now, before we conclude our comedy writing session on the air, I'm sure that our listeners would be interested in hearing some behind-the-scenes anecdotes with the funny men that you've written for. Mr. Ware?
0: Well, one incident happened once. It was right after rehearsal, and we were all sitting around backstage, and Crosby's four boys came in. They were on their way home, and they dropped in to say hello. And the youngest one, little Lindsay, he ran over to Bing, and he began to beg him for a drum. Oh, that little kid wanted a drum so badly. And he teased about it and begged, and finally Bing put little Lindsay on his knee, and he said to him, Lenny boy, I've been thinking about this, and I don't think I should get you a drum. He says, after all, when we're at home, sometimes I want to read the newspaper, or I want to read a book, or I want to listen to some records, or I have to be on the telephone. He says, and you'll be walking around the house beating that drum and disturbing me. And little Lindsay looked up at Bing very soulfully, and he said, Daddy, He says, I promise you, if you get me that drum, I'll only play it when you're asleep.
4: Very good. Mr. Price?
3: Well, let's just start a little story. We kicked around when during the last part of the war, we traveled with Bob Hope's show, and the writers were always sitting around someplace in an open field talking about girls and girls. And one of the writers was going with a twin at the time. We used to kid him about it a lot. And he admitted a lot of embarrassing mistakes that actually came up. Both the twins were the same height, the same color hair, same color eyes. But he said he studied them. He got out of system, and he studied them, and it took him about 4 weeks, but he finally got so he could tell which one was Mary Jane and which one was Herman.
4: Mr. Stern.
2: Well, you know, publicity is important to all performers, and this concerns Milton Berle. Milton was in a show at the time. We were doing a radio program, and he couldn't find his name in any newspaper, any magazine, any periodical. No matter where he looked, his name wasn't mentioned in any paper, and he got quite upset, and finally he called up his press agent, Marty Ragaway, and he said, Marty, come on over here. I want to speak to you. Marty came over, and Berle said, Marty, what is this? He says, I can't find my name in the papers. I don't see it in magazines. He says, there's no publicity about me. He says, nobody's speaking about me. And Marty said, you're wrong, Milton. He says, everybody in town is speaking about you. And Berle said, oh, yeah, what are they saying? And Marty said, whatever happened to Milton Berle?
4: Well, that's all the time we have anyhow for our anecdotes tonight. We've had a comedy show written on the air and some stories about America's top comedians. And now, as the little Fisk boy says, it's time to retire. So join us again next week for another session, won't you? This is Ben Brady saying goodnight for Sid Fields, Roger Price, Leonard Stern, Snag Waris, and the Comedy Writers Show.
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1: Thank you. Thank you very much indeed.
2: Thank you.
1: Marvelous. Have we got time for any more?
2: Yeah, I think
1: so. Oh, good.
2: Yes. Ladies and gentlemen, I can't tell you how delighted we are to be back on the radio.
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2: It's a delight to be back on the radio and wireless.
1: Yes.
2: And an even greater delight for me to be able to say good evening, ladies and gentlemen, and welcome to the show.
1: Can't you think of something different for once? I'll bet when you get on the bus going home tonight.
2: Yeah.
1: I bet when you get on the bus, you say to the conductor, good evening and welcome to the show. Then you show him your old age pensioner's pass.
2: What? I haven't got an old age pensioner's pass.
1: You've lost it again, have you?
2: Pick all the time you are. You're worse than a bad mother-in-law.
1: Get on my back, you know. With your good evening, ladies and gentlemen, and welcome to the show, and that flaming clog dance.
2: How dare you say unkind things about my clog dance?
1: Always clog dancing you are.
2: Yeah.
1: You live in the left one.
2: You're jealous because you can't clog dance.
1: Don't have to. We haven't got cockroaches in our house.
2: Good evening, ladies and gentlemen, and welcome to the show. The trouble with you is you take all the credit for everything that we do.
1: Ah, that's it. Yeah. Ah, we found the answer now. Hey, well, there's a man writing in this newspaper, which I am holding, that I've just taken from my pocket, who doesn't seem to think so.
2: You mean there's something about me in that newspaper?
1: Oh, yes.
2: I'm sorry I lost my temper.
1: Oh, forget it.
2: I'm sorry. Read what it says about.
1: You'll be thrilled with this.
2: Go on, then.
1: Right. For me, the highlight, this makes a change for us, because on occasions, critics have had a go at us.
2: I'll say they have.
1: There was that man who wrote that we were on television so often he thought we had some sort of hold over the BBC executives.
2: Implying blackmail.
1: A disgusting slur on our character. Mm. By the way, have you still got the photograph of Angela Rippon and Bill Cotton? You still got that one?
2: Oh, I'd never let it out of my sight.
1: The one with the leg?
2: The one with the...
1: Yes, because I've got the other leg at home.
2: Mm.
1: Well, that is our future, remember that.
2: Oh, yeah.
1: You'll be thrilled, what it says in this newspaper. During the past rather dull week on both channels, the highlight for me was the appearance of one of the most competent performers on the small screen.
2: Oh, I like that. It's good, that is.
1: In my opinion, this man is one of the most underrated performers in the country today.
2: Oh, that's very true, that is. As you said, he's no mug. No talent he does. Read it all.
1: Oh, I will. I, along with millions of other viewers and listeners to the radio and the wireless, would very much like to see this man in a show of his own to enable his natural talents to blossom forth and to find him and demand and
2: what? What do you want? There was all that mumbling then. What was that? Look, read it properly. It's agony for you, this, isn't it? Get it read out. Go on.
1: Right. The man's undoubted talent is being suppressed by his less gifted partner, who seems to want to hog all the limelight.
2: Brilliant. Nobody ever wrote a truer word. Torture for you, this. Go on, read it.
1: Right. I would like to end by saying the sooner Ernie Wise clears off, the better, because it gets my back up.
2: The sooner Ernie Wise clears off, the better he gets my back up.
1: So you can't stand him either.
2: Look, I'm sick and tired of all this bickering.
1: Good evening, ladies and gentlemen. Welcome to the show.
2: How dare you say that?
1: You see, even you can't stand it.
2: Good evening, ladies and gentlemen, and welcome to the show.
1: Oh, dearie me. You better clap. It's the only way to stop him. Let's hear you clap. Come on.
2: Good evening, ladies and gentlemen. Welcome to the show. Okay.

0: The scene is the operating theater of a famous hospital. A world-famous surgeon is about to perform a very dangerous operation requiring the ultimate in skill.
1: Scalpel.
2: Scalpel.
1: Clamp.
2: Clamp.
1: Date.
2: Date?
1: Tonight.
2: No.
1: Why?
2: Engaged.
1: To whom?
2: The patient.
1: Scalpel.
2: Scalpel.
1: Ah! Date?
2: Okay.
1: Thank you.

0: We present The Connoisseurs, a program for people of discernment and taste.
1: Good evening. For many years, we in this country imported all our wines. This has now changed as we produce more and more of our own British wines. I have with me two experts who will give us the benefit of their vast experience as professional wine tasters. Gentlemen, we have an interesting array of British wines here. Now, could you tell us something about the one you have in front of you?
2: Yes. Lots of character. A confident wine, this. Southern area?
1: It is indeed the southern area.
3: Oh, yes. Oh, beautiful. A stable wine, this. Newmarket?
1: No, it isn't Newmarket.
3: Oh.
1: Perhaps you'd like to taste the wine.
3: Oh, lovely. Thank you.
2: Don't gulp it down all at once.
3: I'm terribly sorry. That's ridiculous. Sorry about that.
2: Mr. Chairman, this is a connoisseur's wine. Very light dinner wine. Perfectly suited to poultry.
3: Yes. If you can get them to drink it, that is.
2: If you can get them to drink it. Oh, dearie me.
1: Which part of the country?
3: You'll find poultry all over the country. Anywhere. Oh, yes, anywhere at all.
1: The wine.
3: I've no idea.
2: Yes, of course.
3: Ah, he knows.
2: Yes. This, sir, this is the famous Accrington Rosé.
1: Quite correct.
2: Brewed by the brothers Beamish.
1: It is the Accrington Rosé, and it is, as you so rightly say, brewed by the brothers Beamish.
2: An extremely light wine.
3: Oh, yes, because the brothers Beamish also kept budgies.
1: Kept budgies?
3: Oh, yes.
1: Well, what's that got to do with it being a light wine?
3: Well, the budgies tread on the grapes. You see, it takes 4 budgies 6 hours to tread 1 grape. And half a bottle of that, and you'll fall asleep with your head tucked under one arm saying, who's the clever boy then? By golly, it's good stuff, that.
2: Gulping it down. You're supposed to sip it.
3: I'm sorry. I've been gulping it. I'm not sipping it. Sorry, Mr. Chairman. I've been
1: drinking. Yes. The next sample of British wine, if you would, gentlemen.
3: Yes. Well, put a drop more in. I won't be able to taste that, you see. Oh, yes.
1: Well, gentlemen.
3: Oh, yes, and you? Oh, I see, yes. I will be in a minute. Go on. Yes, keep going, son. It's a good job it's a large glass.
2: Yes. Right. Now, this wine is something rather special.
1: Can you place it?
3: In about 2 seconds. Watch. That's better. It's better than the other stuff.
2: You're supposed to sip it.
3: Sorry about that. I keep gulping it, you know. I'm sorry about that. Better give me a drop more so I can comment on it.
2: I would say that this is a medium sweet shepherd's bush Riesling south side.
1: Oh, you're a long way out.
3: Ah! Then, it could well be the Cardiff Sauterne, or as they call it in Tiger Bay, Draughbassy. Half a bottle of that and you're up all night. Singing I Who Have Nothing.
1: I don't think you've got a clue about this one. Not a clue.
3: Just watch your mouth, sunshine, that's all.
2: Take it easy.
3: Just be careful. What you say to my friend.
2: Easy now. You are my friend. I know that.
3: I'm protecting you. You are one of the best.
1: No, please, gentlemen.
2: Don't get so aggressive.
3: Shut up.
2: I'll deal with this.
3: You are my friend.
2: This is the Fleur de Vie Birkenhead.
3: Head.
2: Bottled by the famous house of Tucker.
3: Tucker.
2: 37 Taliesin Street.
3: Street.
2: Charlie Tucker began life in the shipyard as a riveter. A very tricky and often dangerous job.
3: Dangerous job. Heartbreaking it was, Mr. Chairback.
1: What happened to Mr. Tucker?
2: Well, one day his mate threw him a red-hot rivet rather carelessly.
3: And Charlie missed it completely and it went right down the front of his leather apron.
1: So he gave his job up.
3: And one or two other things as well.
2: Hey. The interesting thing about this Fleur de Vie... The interesting thing about this Fleur de Vie Birkenhead is that three of the Tucker brothers worked in the vineyards till one of them took the cloth.
3: 6 yards of it. And the policeman caught him climbing over the dock gates.
1: Now, isn't there also some sort of festival associated with the wine?
3: Oh, wine, the wine.
2: Oh, yes, yes. As you can imagine, it's known as Queen of the Vineyard. Usually a young maiden. She has to chant through the bungle.
3: And that's not easy at low tide, and look out the cockles.
1: This really is quite fascinating.
3: Oh, what?
2: Oh, this is a fascinating British wine.
3: And the beauty of this wine is... You don't want the other half bottle, do you?
2: Yeah.
3: It's beautiful. By golly, it's good. The beauty of this wine is you can drink as much as you like, and it doesn't have the slightest effect on you whatsoever. Oh, oh God.
4: Mr. Chairman?
1: Yes.
4: If you'll take his feet, he is rather heavy.
1: All right.
3: Yeah. The midnight choo-choo.
4: No, don't grab him there, for goodness sake.
3: No, let him. Yeah. I'll let him if he wants to grab me there. Hey, yeah. The lowest slope. Hey!
5: Ladies and gentlemen, just introduce the guest so I can give her this award.
4: Award? Sure, this was a job for somebody like Tony Blackburn.
5: The recording company did try to find somebody like Tony Blackburn, and they discovered that there isn't anybody like Tony Blackburn.
4: Oh.
5: Except Roy Plumley, and he's too young.
4: Well, what about the real Tony Blackburn?
5: A lot of people are saying that.
4: Well, if our guest is going to get an award, I'd better give her a big build-up.
5: A big build-up. That's
4: yes,
5: a good idea.
4: I'll do that.
5: You do it.
4: Anita Harris.
6: Hello!
4: Lady, we don't want you to say a word because you've got quite a surprise coming.
5: You might get paid. Now, Ernie's making good money now. Depends how it looks when it's dried.
4: Please.
5: Lady?
6: Yes.
5: And if you don't know, who does?
4: This is going to be a lovely surprise.
5: Put the lady down, huh? Lady, you have brought to the TV screens of this country grace, beauty, and a feminine charm surpassed only by the great Larry Grayson. When he defeated Virginia Wade in the men's singles for women after a recount. And I can't say fairer than that. In the 63 years since you started your career, you have sold many records.
6: I beg your pardon?
5: Oh, sorry. What I meant to say was that since you started your career, you have sold 63 records.
6: Oh, I've got a lot to be proud of.
5: Well, would you mind standing back because I keep bumping into it? And it is getting to the point where it's fun.
4: Look, will you present the award?
6: Oh, this is so exciting.
4: And we're both delighted for you. Present the award, Eric.
5: Lady?
6: Yes.
5: We'll take your word for that. Lady, it gives Ern and myself great pleasure to present, on behalf of your recording company and your many fans, this magnificent-sized WX David Hamilton T-shirt, marked Radio 2 and 7/8, because you are a big girl.
4: Congratulations.
6: Oh, a David Hamilton T-shirt. I just didn't know what to say.
4: Don't say anything. Just sing.
5: Yes, just sing. As long as you don't fly me to the moon. I can't stand up.
4: No, no, that's fine.

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1: Marriage guidance officer speaking. I'm sorry, I can't give you an appointment this afternoon. Could you ring back tomorrow? Thank you. Yes, it's a worthwhile job, helping married people to understand one another better and to enjoy their lives together. Could this be another problem to challenge the marriage guidance officer? Come in.
2: Get in, you.
3: Don't push, you pig.
1: Can I help you?
2: No, I can fight by myself. Get in, come on.
3: If I was a man,
2: what do you mean, if? You very nearly are. Jimmy Hill with a frock, you are.
3: Every time you open your big fat mouth, you say something nasty.
2: You inspire me.
1: Now, please.
3: You insult me and you insult my mother.
2: Your mother? The last time I saw a face like that, Tarzan was feeding it bananas. Sideways.
3: How dare you speak to me like that? I've given you the best years of my life.
2: What do you want, a receipt?
3: You're not even half a man.
2: How would you know? You always look the other way.
1: Would you like to sit down?
2: No, I can hit her better standing up.
1: Please, sit down.
2: Oh. You, sir, keep you busy then?
1: Yeah.
2: You'll earn your money with us, I'll tell you. Raw hate you've got here, son. Raw hate.
3: Aren't you going to get me a chair?
2: Vultures don't have chairs. They have perches. Have you got a perch for her?
3: You're a pig. Why did you marry me in the first place?
2: I was lonely after my ferret died.
1: Now, please, let's try and sort this dreadful state of affairs out.
3: He put the boot in last week.
2: A man needs a hobby.
1: Your name, please?
2: Morecambe.
1: Christian name?
2: New Brighton, with a hyphen.
3: You won't get a sensible answer out of him.
1: Your name, madam?
3: Doris.
2: Doris Karloff. Put that down in your book.
3: You lazy, idle slug.
2: Oh, trying to get round me now, eh?
1: Now, look, for the last time, do you want me to try and patch up your marriage or not?
2: Certainly not.
3: Oh, no.
1: Then what are you doing here?
2: It's raining like hell outside. We have to come somewhere. Come on, love, I think it's stopped now.

0: Nice music, that.
1: Hmm. Just right for an afternoon like this in the garden. Warm sun. Clear blue sky.
0: Gone a bit overcast.
1: You've got your sunglasses on.
0: Oh. Nice music, that.
1: Perfect.
2: What is it?
1: Delius.
0: Who's it by?
1: Delius. He's the man who wrote it.
0: I've seen him on the panel of New Faces, haven't I?
1: No jokes, it's too hot.
0: It is hot.
1: Reminds me of you, that music, you know.
0: Oh, really?
1: It's called On Hearing the First Cuckoo in Spring.
0: Do you want to fight?
1: No. Whew, it's hot, isn't it?
0: It's hot.
1: They're playing cricket on the telly.
0: We'll fall off.
1: I used to play a lot of cricket, you know.
0: Oh.
1: Good fielder I was.
0: Short leg.
1: How did you know?
0: Just a guess.
1: Wouldn't surprise me if I was approached by Kerry Packer.
0: The ginger-headed fella off the bacon counter in the supermarket?
1: Yeah.
0: You better watch him. He's got a funny walk.
1: Oh, it's too hot for jokes.
0: Best fast bowler I ever saw was a woman.
1: A woman fast bowler?
0: Australian, she was.
1: What was her name?
0: Lillian Thompson.
1: Lillian Thompson?
0: Yeah. She was fast.
1: Lily and Thompson. Two men.
0: Oh. I knew she retired hurt, but I didn't think it was as bad as all that. That ball must have been going at a hell of a lick. It's lovely music, that.
1: Makes you feel at one with nature.
0: Yes. A nice turn of phrase, that. Takes a writer to think of a thing like that.
1: Do not flutter by, butterfly. Stay and say hello, and not goodbye.
0: Did you just think of that now?
1: Yeah.
0: In those shorts?
1: Yes.
0: Burke.
1: You say something?
0: Work.
1: Work?
0: All you can think of is work. By golly, it is hot.
1: This barley water makes you nice and cool.
0: Wish I could get my legs into the jug like that.
1: Oh, give it a rest.
0: Bet your brain's going now, isn't it?
1: Hmm.
0: Bet you're working on something right now?
1: Oh, I've got a rough synopsis.
0: You want another cushion?
1: Please. They're playing tennis on the telly.
0: The fall off. It's twice I've done that. Oh, anyway, it's a waste of time watching because she always wins.
1: Who always wins?
0: Jelly Bean King.
1: Billie Jean King.
0: Oh. Ants.
1: Ants?
0: Reading about ants in my wildlife book.
1: Oh.
0: Says that when an ant no longer has anything to offer, it's cast out of the colony to perish. That's like working for ITV, huh?
1: Don't say that, we might need them.
0: Says in the book that when a bee enters a flower, it collects the pollen with the hairs on its legs.
1: Good.
0: You could collect about 600 weight with a pair that you got there. That composer, Dubious.
1: Delius.
0: Oh, was he English?
1: Born in Scarborough.
0: Well, I could have sworn he was English.
1: Do you like the Enigma variations?
0: No. Too old for anything like that now. I'm useless the next day.
1: I could have sworn I had the Enigma variations here somewhere.
0: Have you lost them?
1: Yeah. They call that music pastoral.
0: Really? You can almost see the English countryside listen to that music.
1: It's that kind of music, yeah.
0: I can see it now. The lush green meadow.
1: The church spire peeping over the top of distant fields.
0: Skylarks rising like a cloud in a crescendo of song.
1: Cows seeking shelter from the sun beneath the sturdy oak.
0: The old farmer happy and contented with his lot. Red of face as he dips behind the haystack and whips out the biggest sandwich that his wife has ever cooked
1: up. What are you doing?
0: What?
1: Only you could say a thing like that. Make it all vulgar. Relax and enjoy the sun.
0: Do you want your picture taken, then?
1: Have you bought a camera?
0: I'm never without one when I take a picture. Just a habit I've got into, that's all.
1: What make is it?
0: Best on the market. Japanese.
1: Oh.
0: Suzuki.
1: Suzuki?
0: Yeah.
1: That's a motorbike.
0: Oh. No wonder the strap broke when I put it round my neck.
1: Oh, no more jokes, please.
0: First camera I ever bought only cost 30 bob. Kojak. Now, that was a joke.
1: No. Not interested.
0: Little box camera. Mm. Marvellous pictures of boxes.
1: Will you just let me relax and enjoy the sun?
0: Do you want to hear my new record?
1: I like that one.
0: Vaughan Williams, mine is. Good Vaughan Williams is. Kenny Ball was sorry to lose him, I'll tell you. I'll take Devious off.
1: Delius.
0: You like this one? It's a subtle use of string and woodwind that I like. Typically English, depicts a pastry scene.
1: Pastoral.
0: He must have written this on a day like this. Typical of an English summer afternoon, this is.
1: Hey, wait a minute, that's Des O'Connor.
0: So?
1: Well, you did that on purpose just to spoil my afternoon. Take it off.
0: Well, it's got rid of the ants.
1: Always having a go at Des, I know.
0: You are?
1: Yeah.
0: Always having a go, and you know I like him.
1: You like Des O'Connor?
0: Yeah, best discovery Arthur Negus ever made, does it?
1: I keep telling you, it's too hot. Sit down and enjoy the sunshine.
0: I'm going to sit back now and have 40 winks. Plus VAT.
1: Good.
0: Ah, lovely this is.
3: Oh, my head. Something hit me on the head.
1: Shuttlecock.
3: No, on the head.
1: You've been hit on the head by a shuttlecock. Came over from the fence next door.
0: Ah, do me a favour. It's a 94-year-old man next door. He gets out of breath doing the crossword.
1: There's some new people who moved in yesterday.
0: What are they like?
1: I've no idea.
4: Excuse me.
0: I think you've had enough, son, Anne. It's doing you no good at all. It's making you talk funny.
1: Well, you mean that wasn't me?
4: I see.
0: Anne, look at that. It's a beautiful girl. She's leaning over our fence.
1: Yeah.
0: She's a belter.
1: Oh, please, I'm relaxing.
4: Am I being a nuisance?
0: Really, when you are.
4: Can I have my shuttlecock back, please?
0: Well, come and get it.
4: I'd rather not. With it being so hot, I haven't got any clothes on.
0: Well, I'd be careful if I were you.
4: Why?
0: I creosoted that fence this morning. can't you come for the shuttlecock yourself?
4: No.
0: Well, I'll bring it round.
4: No, don't do that.
0: No trouble.
1: Wait a minute, where are you going? Hey, you come back here, Eric Morecambe.
4: Oh!
0: Anne?
1: What?
0: I found the Enigma variations.

0: So that was the Eric Morcomen Only Wires radio show. Eric and Only's guests were Anne Hamilton and Alan Cuthbertson with Anita Harris. The music came from Max Harris and his orchestra. The script was written by Eddie Braben, and the program was produced by Bobby J.
1: You know, some marmalades get some of their tang from added flavoring. While Robertson's Golden Shred gets all of its tang from Seville oranges. What would you rather have for breakfast?

0: Will you have a polo, dear Liza? Dear Liza, will you have a polo, dear Liza? Polo.
1: How very kind of you, dear Henry. I most certainly will. I'll have three or four or maybe more.
0: But you take me old tube.
1: Because they happen to be my tube of polo, dear Henry. Have one. Mm.
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7: Oh, man, I'll have to ask you not to gong like that.
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7: 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It's too piercing.
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0: now one of the dramatic scenes we know you've been waiting for. Stage lights dim, and the spotlight finds our announcer, Burnside Mantle.
1: Thank you. Great moments in history. We bring you the story behind these moments. The time is April the 18th, 1775. The place, Charleston, Massachusetts. It is night, and high in the steeple of the old North Church, two lanterns are gleaming. One if by land, and two if by sea. The British are coming.
2: Quick, quick, Paul Revere, quick. The British are coming. Get on the horse.
3: First you give me the money, then I'll get on the horse. So concludes another gem from the files of our historical stool pigeon and research man, Robert E. Tainter. Bob had to mail his expose in today as he's been temporarily detained. I hope they at least put a radio in his cell so he can hear the show. In answer to all the hundreds of letters we've received asking just exactly what yogurt is, I'm sorry, we don't know.
4: Pardon me. Oh, yes, Peggy? Well, yogurt, a dairy product, is prepared from milk, partly evaporated and fermented by Lactobacillus vulgarius.
3: Uh-huh. And for you true lovers of cupcakes and other goodies, that was the voice of Peggy Taylor. Gee, how did you know what yogurt was?
4: Oh, I know a lot of little things, Dan. You want to know the population of Winnetka?
3: No, that won't be necessary. Yeah, just glad you could drop by, Peggy. Gee, you look as pretty and perky.
4: Dan, why don't you just let me sing, huh?
3: Now, with the help of Judd Conlon's Rhythm Airs, here's Peggy Taylor. Sing, Peggy.
4: All right, Jack.

0: Hi-fi. Just what does it all mean? We are fortunate to have with us the eminent electronics engineer and scientist, Dr. Herman Horn, who will demonstrate for us the meaning of the word hi-fi.
1: Thank you. And incidentally, hi-fi is two words hyphenated in the middle.
0: The word hi-fi.
1: Two words. I've told you once. I won't tell you again.
0: The words hi-fi.
1: That's better.
0: Have become a part of our daily vocabulary. Still, many people do not completely understand. And so, it is to them that this lecture is dedicated.
2: Doctor!
0: One moment, please.
1: Testing the equipment so I'll be ready for the lecture if that big fat mouth of yours ever stops flapping and you introduce me.
0: I'm trying to.
1: Well, try a little harder.
0: Yes.
1: Please.
0: Well, as Edison was to the incandescent lamp, as Whitney was to the cotton gin, as Abby is to rents, so is Dr. Herman Horn to
1: stereophantic, orthopedic, cinemaguan, ramophonic sound is the copyrighted name for my own personal hi-fi system,
0: yes,
1: which I have developed.
0: What the good doctor really means is, hi-fi, short for high fidelity, or music recorded with complete frequency and full dynamic range, plus great musical balance, then engineered and pressed with critical electronic precision.
1: Somebody asked you to say that?
0: Oh, nobody
1: just
0: said
1: thought you'd throw it in. Is that it?
0: Oh, yes. That it? I just wanted to help, you know.
1: Well, that's very nice. You want to help. Say, let me show you how it can be a real help. Take your foot and put it in this bucket of salt water.
0: All righty.
1: Darn, now will you hang on to these two electrodes?
0: All righty.
1: Thank you. Hold it. To continue, ladies and gentlemen, here is some average sounds you hear every day around the house, which my assistant, Mr. Strudelmeier, is going to play through hi-fi. Listen. That was the mating call of the aardvark. Yes, you aardvarks with hi-fi sets, that was a good place in the record to test your equipment and get jollies at the same time. Listen again. You know what that was? That was the same mating call, only played backwards and slowed down. It is no longer attractive to aardvarks in this condition, but it gives my assistant Strudelmeier goosebumps. Here is something you don't hear every day. That was the sound of Luella Parsons at the Brown Derby putting ketchup on a clam sandwich in hi-fi. Hey, you'd think you were right there with Lolly, wouldn't you? I tell you, somebody who appreciates hi-fi, that's a dog. They could hear all the good sounds you couldn't hear, like all the highs. You can only hear the fives. The average dog can hear up to 40,000 cycles. I'll play an oscillator for you. You write down a mental note of where you can't hear anymore. Don't hear that, do you? That's the part the dogs like. Don't you wish you had dog's ears? Matter of fact, a friend of mine back in Scranton got so mad that his dog could hear more than he could, he went to a plastic surgeon and had dog's ears put on him. He couldn't hear for sour apples, but he got a part in the picture, Frankenstein meets the Wolf Man. Where was I? Oh, yes, dogs. I have recorded a whole symphony at 40,000 cycles for only dogs to hear. If you can hear it, believe me, worry a little. All righty, put on the record, Strudelmeier. Down, Strudelmeier. Down, Strudelmeier. Take the record off. That's too bad. They get too emotional. Strudelmeier. Strudelmeier, the liver is for them.

So concludes the first of a series of fascinating lectures on hi-fi by Dr. Herman Horn. I feel sure that you, like us, will get a lot from these educational talks. The preceding 4 minutes of time has been relinquished by Stan Freberg in honor of Deafen Your Neighbors Week.

0: The Lox Audio Theater, brought to you by Lox Soap, the only salmon-shaped bar that swims up tub. 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Digby.
1: Good evening from Hollywood. Tonight we have for you a stirring psychological drama, adapted especially for the Lox Audio Theater from that lovable motion picture, Rock Around My Nose. Our stars are the screen's most lovable old codger, Mr. Evanston, Illinois, and that delightful child actor, Bobby Finster, recently starred in Pillow Fight at the OK Nursery School. As usual, after our play, I'll be talking with these glamorous stars in our very own green room. And now, from Hollywood, the Lox Audio Theater presents Rock Around My Nose.
0: In the library of his palatial mansion, on his magnificent estate in Puce Hills, Connecticut, a troubled man sits aimlessly playing with his fabulous collection of pigeon blood rubies. As the priceless gems trickle from his aimless fingers and spill to the floor to be sucked on by a delighted cocker spaniel, Foster Farthington Chatsworth III, the lonely millionaire, is thinking deeply. He is... But let him tell us his problem.
2: I have lost all hope of getting close to my son, Julius Chatsworth IV. Since Julius was a baby, I've had trouble getting close to him.
3: Dad.
2: And now...
3: Dad.
2: Ah, there's Julius now. Julius, my son, come get close to me.
4: Are you kidding?
2: What's the matter, son? Let me get close to you, boy.
4: Well, that's what I wanted to talk to you about. Why you can't get close to me.
2: What is it?
4: Well, Dad, it's just as plain as the... Oh, what's the use? I can't tell you. So long, Dad.
2: Julius, where are you going?
4: I'm going out to pick up a girl.
2: But, Julius! What about your poor old father?
4: You get your own girl.
2: He was gone, and I still could not get close to him. Little did I know what was going on at the Puce Hills Sweet Shop.
5: Hiya, Julius.
4: Oh, hi, Marty. How's things at the butcher shop?
5: Oh, I managed to do a little cutting up. How's with you?
4: Oh, same old thing. Come down here, drinking straight shots, talk realistic dialogue. I'm not getting any younger. I made a mockery of my life. I want to get married.
5: But you're only 8 years old.
4: Oh, you're always throwing that in my face.
5: What's the matter? You cold?
4: No, I'm struggling inwardly.
2: Julius began to spend night after night at the Puce Hill Sweet Shop. I could no longer interest him in a hobby, so I took up a hobby. I began to study golf, and one day at the country club, as I was taking a lesson from the pro...
6: No, Mr. Chatsworth. No, you sliced again. You got to keep your eye on the ball.
2: Yes, I know, but that's very difficult, Mac. My nose overshadows it.
6: You got a pretty big proboscis.
2: It is a bit outside, isn't it?
6: Ooh, I wish I had that nose full of knickers.
2: That nose full of nickels. I had heard that phrase before, walking along the street.
5: Hey, Gert, get a load of that bugle.
7: Boy, would I like to have that nose full of nickels.
8: Nose full of nickels. Nose full of nickels. Nose full of nickels. Nose full of nickels. Nose full of nickels. Nose full of nickels.
2: Stop it! I
3: I began to think about my nose. How many nickels would it hold? I decided to find out in my office next day.
9: Here are the nickels, Mr. Chatsworth.
10: Banks and all they have.
3: Excellent. Excellent, Miss Braintree. Now I want you to pour them into my nose.
10: Are you kidding?
3: Not at all. I want to see how many nickels my nose will hold.
9: Well, you're the boss. Say, you'll have to stand on your head.
3: All right. Yep. How's this?
9: Perfect.
3: All right. Start pouring.
9: Okay. I guess that does it. You can stand up now.
3: Okay. All right. Start counting, Miss Braintree. When the final count was in, I learned something new about myself. The number of nickels that my nose could accommodate amounted to $241.73. That 73 cents bothered me. Oh, well, that night in our drawing room, I confided in my wife, Mrs. Foster Chatsworth III.
7: Foster the Third, that's it. What? That's why you can't get close to your son, Julius. It's your nose. Remember when you used to pick him up from the cradle, you couldn't see him?
3: By thunder, I think you've hit it. And now that he's grown taller whenever I try to get close to him, why, my nose knocks him down. That's why he backs away.
7: Cop Chatsworth the Third, there's only one thing to do.
3: Yes, I've got to get a nose job.

0: And so I went to a first-rate nose shrinker. There you are, Mr. Shotsworth. From now on, your nose wouldn't hold enough niggers for a local phone call.
1: Thank you very much, Doctor.
2: Julius, my son.
3: Who are you?
2: Why, I'm your dad. Foster Farthington Chatsworth.
3: The third.
2: Right.
3: Dad, you got a short nose.
2: Yes, son. Now I can get close to you.
3: And I can get close to you. Oh, Dad, I've missed you so.
2: No. My fault, son. I've been short-sighted and long-nosed.
3: Oh, Dad.
2: Julius, my son.

0: And so you have heard Rock Around My Nose, specially adapted for the Lux Audio Theater. And now here in our very own green room with me are the stars of this lovable production, Mr. Evanston, Illinois, and little Bobby Finster. It's a great honor to have you in the green room, Evanston.
1: Well, it's a great honor to be in the green room, C.B.
0: And that was a delightful performance you just gave, Bobby.
2: Well, I felt that, it was a challenge, C.B.
0: Well, you met that challenge beautifully for an 8-year-old boy.
2: I think we can knock off that 8-year-old boy routine any time now, you know. Look, I'm a 37-year-old midget with a wife and 3 kids in Kansas City. In that order.
0: Tell me, Evanston, how did it seem to be working with little Bobby Finster again?
1: Perfectly miserable.
0: Well, surely you're joking.
2: It wasn't exactly a picnic for me, Mr. Evanston. Has been, Illinois.
1: What do you mean, has been?
2: Ah, come on, you big ham.
1: What?
2: If you hadn't gotten this job tonight, they would have turned off your gas.
1: Why, you vicious little monster.
2: Take your hands off me, old goat.
3: Have a boy, haven't you, along.
4: Kick him in the feet.
0: We're having a little fun here in our very own green room tonight, folks. I see our time is up. Now, next week...
2: Who cares about next week? How much do I get paid for next week?
1: Shut up, Finster,
3: What is all next week, C.D.?
2: What you doing after this show, baby?
4: What's all doing with that smile?
1: Keep away from her,
0: and you friends. Locks, the only salmon-shaped bar that swims up tub, has brought you another formal interview in our very own little green room. Next week we present Love Thy Neighbor.
2: Mr.
0: C.B. Digby saying...
1: Take your foot out of my mouth.
0: Good night to you from Hollywood.

0: In Mr. H. Allen Smith's book, The Rebel Yell, there seems to be some dispute among Southerners as to how the actual Southern Rebel Yell went. Mr. Smith points out that there are certain schools who believe it went, hi, yip, yip, yip, wahoo, and other people down there think that it went, tutti frutti, a wop bambooey. But I personally, having done a little research on the subject, I believe that the rebel yell went like this. Yeah! Don't let me startle you. I'm just doing a rebel yell here to kind of kick things off. You know what I mean? Hey, yellow rose in Texas that I am going to see. Nobody else could miss her, not half as much as me. That's right, no one else. Excuse me. That's just a shade loud on the snare drum.
1: She's the sweetest little rosebud that Texas ever knew. Her eyes are bright as diamonds, they sparkle like the dew.
0: See, now you covered up sparkle like the dew. One of the loveliest parts in the whole Texas is the only girl for me. You covered up the piccolos there. Where the Rio Grande? Where the Rio? Where? My feeling is that whilst I love the good snare drum, I feel that volume-wise, it's just a little bit too much what you're doing there, see? You know what I mean? See what I mean? Now, you trying to hold it down, will you? Appreciate it. Appreciate it. Where the Rio Grande? Appreciate it. With the Rio

0: Yeah, the snare drummer covered up the tra-la-las. We'll just do it again, that's all. Smart, Ellie. Come! La la la la la la la la la la la la la la la la la la la la. See how lovely that turned out? Now that's a darling part. Okay, banjo, go yug dug a dug a. Now I'm gonna find her from an artist full of wool. We'll do the things together we did so long ago. We'll play the banjo gaily. Excuse me, you ain't any kin to the snare drummer, are you?
1: See,
0: we just play a rosebud. That's Texas Avenue. Her eyes are bad. Why do you do that? Why do you burst out like that? There, Tasty. There, Tasty, that's all. From the yellow rose of Texas. Hold on. Hold on. Hold on there, you smart aleck Yankee drummer, you. Listen, you can cover up yellow, and you can cover up rose, buddy, buddy. But don't you cover up Texas. I don't mean to say you cover up Texas. I'll stick your head through that cotton-picking snare drum and see seed from the band, so help me Mitch Miller, I will. And the yellow rose of Texas will be mine forever. Come off, man, the record's over, you idiot. Stop it, I say. Just you, stop it. Stop it off. Shoot. I'm getting out of here. He ruined the ending. One of the loveliest parts in the whole... Peace. Yep, yep.

0: Thank you. Thank you very much. Well, that's about it for this time around. I'll be back next week with a new throat.
1: Crazy.
0: Oh, yes, I forgot about you. Well, you've tried our show.
1: Yeah, man.
0: And you've tried other shows.
1: Yeah, man.
0: Well, what is your conclusion?
1: Well, your show is louder, man. It bugs me. And it's more piercing. Definitely more piercing.
0: Thank you. So until next week, this is Stan Freberg saying thanks for listening, God bless you, and good night.
2: 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Also in the cast is Hans Conried, Bud Sewell speaking.

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9: Oh, is there nobody in? What's that on his wall? He's got an entry phone. Blimey. Oh, goodness me.
10: Yes, who is it?
9: It's John.
10: Hello?
9: John.
10: This is the Ken Worthington Organisation, incorporating Kenny Music.
9: Oh.
10: And Worthington Promotions.
9: Ken!
10: Hello, who's there?
9: Hello? Oh, I've got to press the button.
10: Who is it?
9: It's John, Ken.
10: John
9: Shuttleworth.
10: Oh, of course, Mr. Shuttleworth. Yes, I've been expecting you. Do come in.
9: Thank you.
10: Someone will meet you in reception.
11: We present the Shuttleworths. Episode 5, John the Shuttle.

0: Ken's Hall makes a lovely reception. You've got everything. Magazines, a little courtesy bowl of Bombay mix, pipe music. No fish tank and out, but you can't have everything.
1: Johnny!
0: Ken!
1: I'm sorry to have kept you waiting.
0: Oh, that's all right.
1: Has anybody offered you a glass of iced water or a beer, something like that?
0: No.
1: No. Well, would you like to be offered one of those things?
0: Yes.
1: Or perhaps you'd prefer a Malibu.
0: Oh, again.
1: Come, Phil.
0: Right, I will.
1: Take a pew, John.
0: Oh, what a lovely sofa, Ken. Have you bought a computer?
1: Yes.
0: Hey, you've gone all high-tech, haven't you? Entry phone, swivel chair. I see you've taken your curtains down and put up a Venetian blind. What's happening?
1: I just thought it was high time. This agency underwent a degree of modernisation.
0: Oh.
1: Mint Imperial.
0: No, thank you. But I'll take a couple for Mary, if I may, for later. Because she loves them.
1: Well, you shouldn't really do that, John. You know the offer is made to you, not Mary.
0: Mm-hmm.
1: But go on.
0: Right.
1: I'll overlook it on this occasion.
0: Ooh.
1: Now, how can I help you? I must ask you to be as brief as possible, because I've got my Tai Chi lesson at 1 o'clock.
0: Oh, Ken, be careful.
1: Mm-hmm.
0: Don't move too fast with the times.
1: Well...
0: It was only last week that you and I were...
1: What?
0: ...sharing a portion of Russian fish pie at the garden centre.
1: Oh, yes.
0: Remember?
1: Mm.
0: It was the last one. And we were examining each other's cutlery to see if it was the same, which it was. And then,
1: Oh, excuse me, John. I've got a fax coming through.
0: Right.
1: Oh, paper jam.
0: Ooh.
1: Oh, hang on. Oh! Hello? Janet! It's Janet the Road, John.
0: Is it?
1: I've been trying to page you, love. You what? Oh, you're breaking up badly. She's on a mobile, John.
0: I see.
1: Listen, Janet, hang up and ring me from a landline.
0: Ooh.
1: Oh, got to go. They're trying again with the fax.
0: Yeah.
1: Oh, I've run out of paper. Chuck us that roll, John.
0: This one?
1: That's a croissant! Oh! No! Oh.
0: Calm down, Ken. Get a grip. You see what modernisation's done to you? You're a nervous wreck. Oh, you bought a compass. You must be going hiking.
1: Wrong, my friend. This is to assist me in the correct sighting of my satellite dish.
0: Ooh.
1: That's what everyone buys them for now. Didn't you know?
0: No.
1: That is progress.
0: It is.
1: What's the time in Honolulu?
0: I've no idea, Ken.
1: Let's find out, shall we?
0: Ooh.
1: 2:16 a.m. Now, if I press this button here...
0: No!
1: Ow! Get off my wrist!
0: Sorry, Ken, I thought you were going to...
1: What?
0: Wake everybody up in Honolulu.
1: Oh,
0: you know, they deserve the rest just as much as everybody else. I realise now that's not what you're going to do.
1: No.
0: I just panicked. I'm sorry.
1: Sophisticated as my PC is, John, that's one thing it cannot do.
0: Yeah. Well, I think I better go, Ken. Feeling a bit overawed by all this technology.
1: Yes. Though you never did state your business. Did you want to view some spreadsheets?
0: No, no.
1: Send an email to Bono.
0: Ooh.
1: Or analyse your projected income for the next quarter. That shouldn't take long.
0: Well...
1: Stay and crunch some numbers with me, John.
0: No, I'm going to the garden centre, Ken.
1: No. Oh,
0: for me dinner.
1: John.
0: And I was hoping you'd join me.
1: Oh.
0: That's why I called round, Ken. That was my business.
1: I see.
0: And there was a time. You'd have jumped at the chance.
1: Yes.
0: What's happening now?
1: It's my lunch menu.
0: Oh.
1: The computer prints it out every day at this time. Oh, sushi again.
0: Ooh. I didn't like to admit it, but maybe Ken was right. Times were changing, and I needed to move fast if I wasn't going to be left behind. Oh, just put on my new bum bag, which I bought from a charity shop, for £1.50. Sturdy. Modern zip fastener seals the main pocket. Actually, I should leave it open, because it's time now to insert my new pocket calculator, which I found in a skip.
2: Yeah.
0: Couldn't believe my luck, you know. Well, it's covered in gloss paint, which I suspect has penetrated the insides, because the answers are wrong to even the most simple sums.
2: Are you going to shut up and eat your dinner?
0: Yes. Yeah? All right, love.
2: You drive me crackers.
0: Am I? Yeah. I'm not being very good company, am I, love? All right, I'll shut up and eat my dinner.
2: Thank you. What are you doing now? What do you keep looking around for?
0: I'm expecting a phone call.
2: In the garden centre?
0: That's right, love. It's imperative.
2: Oh, John.
0: Oh, just nudge Mary's crumble.
2: You're dead.
0: But he's still within the dish, love. Sorry. No, Ken has insisted that I remain contactable at all times.
2: Has he?
0: And if he needs me, he'll phone. And one of the ladies will page me. Well, it's probably just to tell me. But this is why I need a mobile phone, of course, Mary.
2: Oh, yeah.
0: Which one do you fancy?
2: None of them.
0: Oh.
2: How can you afford a mobile phone? You haven't even got a job.
0: Oh, Mary, please. Hey, where are you going? She's in the right mood. She's not even stopped to look at the village pump. She's gone straight into the gift shop. But Ken warned this might happen. In modernising my business practice and streamlining my affairs, as I am doing, inevitably, there are going to be casualties. And it looks like my relationship is the first to go. But it can't be helped. And if Mary thinks
2: John,
0: that...
2: Can you come here, please?
0: Yeah. All right, love.
2: Yeah.
0: Come in.
2: Thank you.
0: And Mary was wrong. I could afford a mobile phone. Anyone can nowadays. They're only £4.99. And with my preferred model, you get a free colour television set. Only a 2-inch, but still. You see how technology has advanced. 30 years ago, a telephone was a luxury. And ownership of a colour TV, the ultimate fantasy. Of course, in the '60s, most people had television sets. But they were black and white. And viewing was a hit and miss affair. The horizontal hole kept going. And often we'd find ourselves on the roof, adjusting the aerial. Those with coin-operated sets had their own particular problems. I remember missing the end of an exciting Mick McManus bout on Saturday wrestling because I'd run out of shillings. I never did find out how Mick fared in that contest. Primitive though conditions were, we still had some control over our lives. We had brightness, contrast, but at that stage, no colour. One evening in the late '60s, when I was walking past the local guest house, I saw through a chink in the curtains a colour transmission of the BBC flagship production, War and Peace. The sight of a young Anthony Hopkins, resplendent in a bright blue tunic, holding aloft a glass of port with all its subtle crimson shades, convinced me that I just had to make the switch to colour. But it was pricey, very pricey, and second-hand sets were hard to come by. So, though there was a light at the end of the tunnel, we were still some way off from owning brightness, contrast and colour. It was a great day indeed when I paid the first instalment on the repossessed ITT 26-inch colour set. It took 3 grown men to unload the beast from a colleague's Ford Zephyr, but at last I'd realised my dream.

0: Just been down to the train station to have my new business cards printed. Ken said I should have had holographic ones done, because they show up nicely in a dingy nightclub when trying to impress a drunken client. But these were very cheap, and they bear my new stage name, John LaShuttle, which Ken very shrewdly suggested I adopt, because Janet LaRoe used to be called Janet Rowbottom. Did you know that? Oh, yes. Anyway, Shuttleworth makes me sound like a blacksmith, whereas, as I'm sure you'll agree, John LaShuttle sends out all the right signals. It can only lead to increased bookings in Europe, the Gulf States, Cairo, places like that. And for this reason, I've got an overnight bag with me, which must remain permanently packed. It contains my passport, a shirt and tie for formal meetings, and my swimming trunks, should I be invited to relax poolside with the record company chief. It's a very, very exciting time for me. Oof, beeper's going off. That's to tell me to do something, can't remember what it is. Oof, this bag's a bit heavy, I'm going to have to sit down on a bench, because I'm in the park. That's what I've got to, I've got to ring Ken to tell him I'm in the park. This is a big 10p. Oh, it's my new compass. It's a shame that I've got to use it to set up my satellite dish. I'd quite like to go on a little ramble. Use it to plot my course as I make my way down the bank to the reservoir to check the level, because I tend to zigzag, you know. Oh, it's very windy. Don't know if you can hear. It's a nice chance for trees to converse with each other, isn't it? Because it must be quite lonely being a tree when it's still. Shame they all have to speak at once, though. No, but you know what I mean? Still, it's a very simple and effective means of communication.
1: Ken Worthington here. I'm afraid the office is currently unmanned because my computer's gone down. And my fax is broken as well.
0: Oh.
1: So don't press your button when you hear the tone. If you do need to... Start again.
0: Oh. No,
1: if you do need to contact me, and only urgent business, please, I can be found at the garden centre where I've come for my tea.
0: Oh.
1: Bye.
0: Ken, it's John. I'll see you in a minute. I'm going to the garden centre for my tea with Ken. Well, I think we've had enough progress for one day, don't you?

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1: Has anybody seen Archie?
2: Ladies and gentlemen, Archie's the boy.

0: Master Archie, Master Archie, what are you doing with your bike in the kitchen? Mr. Benjamin Hill's arriving today. What will he think? Screwdrivers and wheels all over the place.
1: But, Mrs. Briggs, you see, I've got a puncture.
0: Well, you don't seem to be going down very fast. Now, come along, hurry up and put that chain together.
1: All right, but, oh dear, now look. I've lost one of the links, so now where is it? Where's the missing link?
0: Mr. Brupp's coming now.
2: Ah, good morning, everybody. Ah, Archie, what do you think you're up to? Get that bicycle out of the kitchen at once.
1: All right, don't rush me. Now, where's the oil? I poured it into a cup and left it on the table. I needed to take the squeak out of my bike.
0: Well, at the moment, it's taking the squeak out of me. I thought it was me prune juice.
2: Well, Master and Mrs. Briggs, now, we better get on with your work. Now, come on. You know Mr. Benjamin Hill arrives today.
0: Oh, yes, and Master Archie's left the bathroom in a shocking state.
1: Well, I was only filing my nails.
0: I know, and the sawdust all over the place.
2: Well, we want the place to look smart for when Mr. Hill comes, you know. He's a great character. Why, give him the chance, Mr. Hill will put the whole country on its feet.
1: Why? Is he going to start another bus strike?
2: Archie, here's a telegram I just received from him. Read it for me, will you, my boy?
1: All right. Dear Mr. Brupp, we'll arrive on the 10:30 train. If the park is open before I leave, I'll wear a red geranium in my buttonhole. Yours, Benjamin Hill.
0: 10:30, but Mr. Brupp, it's 10 o'clock now.
2: What goodness me! Well, there's no time to lose. Come on, Archie, let's hurry down to the railway station. Come on.
1: Oh, yes, yes, we must be there to meet him. Oh, I'm so excited, Brupp. Do you think the train will be on time?
0: On time? Nowadays, you're lucky if they're going in the right direction.
2: Well, we got to go, Mrs. Briggs. See you later.
1: All right. Come on, Brupp, hurry up. We can't keep Mr. Hill waiting.
3: So Archie and Brupp go off with a will to meet their friend Mr. Benjamin Hill. They get to the station and hear the clock chime.
4: And would you believe it, the train was on time.
5: Wow, wow.
1: Ah, there he is, Brupp. Oi, Mr. Hill, Mr. Hill, woo, Mr. Hill.
6: Hello, Archie, hello, Mr. Brupp.
2: Well, here you are at last,
6: eh? Yes, that's me, with me hair parted in the middle so that people can drink in me natural beauty from both sides.
1: Tell me, Mr. Hill, did you have a comfortable journey?
6: Oh, yes, they've got a wonderful new system for heating the compartments.
1: Oh, have they?
6: Yes, every 5 minutes a piece of hot coal comes flying in through the window.
2: Well, tell me, was the train crowded?
6: Oh, only as far as Newmarket. That's where the horses got out.
1: Horses?
6: Oh, I always travel with the mayor.
1: You know, I like travelling in trains. Do you sit with your feet to the engine?
6: No, Archie, they're not long enough.
1: Oh, Mr. Hill, you are comical. I think we're going to be jolly good pals.
6: Well, I hope so, son. Mind you, you'd have laughed at the chap in the corner, you know. He hasn't paid his fare, so the ticket collector slung his case out the window. But it was all right. His little brother brought it back.
1: But where did his little brother come from?
6: Well, he was inside the case. Well, you know, I must tell you, Archie, because we got talking, you know, me and this chap. And he said, he said he used to work on the railway.
1: This chap.
6: He said he was one of those guards that blow whistles.
1: This chap.
6: Very clever he was, you know. He said he'd worked his way up from being a wheel tapper's listener.
1: This chap.
6: But then he got into trouble and he got the sack, he said.
1: He said. This chap.
6: One day he was starting off a train and he got the hiccups.
1: This chap.
6: Very, very awkward to blow a whistle with the hiccups, he said.
1: He said. This chap. What happened?
6: Well, instead of blowing, he sucked and he sent the train out backwards.
1: Well, anyway, we're very happy that you're here, Mr. Hill.
6: Well, you'll be happier still when you see the presents I've brought you. Now, first of all, here's one for your little friend, Monica.
1: Oh, look, bath salts.
6: Yes, there's instructions on the side how to use them. Well, now, Archie, you collect engine numbers, don't you?
1: Oh, yes, of course.
6: Well, here's one. Now, don't drop it. I went to a lot of trouble getting it off the engine with a screwdriver.
1: Oh, thank you very much.
6: And I haven't forgotten you, Mr. Brupp. Here's a lobster.
2: Lobster? Oh, thanks. I'll take it home for dinner.
6: Oh, it's at its dinner. Take it to the pictures.
2: Well, come on. We'll go and have a nice cup of tea, Mr.
6: Hey, what about my case?
2: Well, Archie will stay here and mind it, won't you, my boy?
1: Oh, all right. Yeah, it's a lovely case, Mr. Hill, isn't it? But what are those letters on the side, BDH?
6: BDH. Those are my initials. Benjamin D. Hill.
1: Oh, what does the D stand for?
6: Doris. You see, me mother wanted a girl.
1: Oh.
6: Now, come on, Mr. Brough, we'll go over to the buffet.
2: All right, and Archie, don't forget, whatever you do, take care of that suitcase.
1: I will, Bruff. Don't worry.
7: Hello.
8: Hello, Archie.
1: Why, if it isn't the gang from next door.
9: Hello, Archie.
1: Here, what are you all doing at the station?
9: We've been looking at the engines.
1: Oh, yes, aren't they super?
10: We can make a noise like an engine, Archie.
11: Yes, by singing together.
1: Oh, how?
12: Just you listen.

0: Monica. How are you?
1: Oh, I'm absolutely fed up.
0: Oh, but why?
1: Well, you see, we've just had chemistry lesson, you know, stinks. Uh-huh. And I think I must have mixed the wrong chemicals together because of the terrific explosion.
0: Oh, was your mistress furious?
1: We don't know. She hasn't come down yet.
0: Oh, she must have gone high.
1: High? Archie, you know the cow that jumped over the moon?
0: Uh-huh.
1: Well, she's the only one who's ever got up high enough to milk it. Arrived yet?
0: Oh, he's over there with Bruff. And he asked me to give you this present.
1: Oh, thanks awfully.
0: Yes, they're bath salts.
1: Yes, I know, and they taste delicious. I say, Mr. Hill seems jolly decent. Let's buy him a present.
0: But we haven't any money.
1: I have. I sold a bicycle for 5 bob.
0: Oh, Miss Monica, surely a bicycle's worth more to you than 5 shillings?
1: Not if it's Brenda's. Come on, Archie, let's go into the tobacconist's shop on the platform here.
0: But Mr. Hill asked me to stay here and mind his case.
1: Oh, never mind his silly old case. Come on, let's go in. Oh. Hello, shop! Customers! There's no one here.
0: Monica, look at all these cigarettes.
1: Does Mr. Bruff buy his cigarettes here?
0: Oh, no, he usually gets them from the high street.
1: Which shop?
0: Oh, no shop, just the high street.
1: Well, now... What should we buy for Mr. Hill?
0: How about a cigar? Eh? Let's buy him this fat little brown one.
1: Archie, that's my finger. Oh, here's the cigar. Mmm, smells lovely. Better than those cigarettes we have at school.
0: Monica, how do you get cigarettes at school?
1: Oh, easy. We put a pin on the end of a hockey stick, lean out of the window, and harpoon them from behind the errand boy's ears. I say, I'm going to have a whiff of this cigar. I've got a match in my little black pocket.
0: Ooh, careful.
1: Luxury.
0: Here, steady on. Here, don't smoke it all.
1: Ecstasy. Can't you ring up Downing Street and ask them if they want a dog end?
0: Now, go easy. Steady on. Here, let me have a puff.
1: All right, here you are.
0: Oh, thanks.
1: Lovely.
0: I've had enough of this.
1: What are you looking for? The ashtray?
0: No, the bucket.
1: Archie.
0: All right, I'll throw the cigar out of the door.
1: All right.
0: Oh, dear, look, I've missed.
1: Oh.
0: Here, look where it's landed. Right on that armchair.
1: Oh, Archie, shut up. Here, the tobacconist coming.
0: Oh, all right.
2: How do you do? Blimey, it's you two again. Hello, what have you two been up to?
0: Oh, nothing, sir.
2: Well, it looks very suspicious. Look at your face, sonny. It's all green. And yours, young lady, is all red.
1: Well, if you stand in the middle, we'll have a perfect set of traffic lights.
2: Hello, I can smell trouble from you two already.
1: I know what he can smell.
0: Yes, the cigars set the chair alight.
2: Now, look, you two, come on, get out of my shop. I wouldn't serve you two under any circumstances.
0: But we want a present for Mr. Hill. We've got money.
2: I've got a nice table lighter going cheap.
0: But it hasn't got a flint.
2: I know, saves petrol. All right, I'll show you something else. Any of these for 5 bob, a pipe, a penknife, or a pouch?
1: We don't want a pipe.
2: I'll put it back on the shelf.
0: Don't want the penknife.
2: I'll put that back in the case. Now, what about this pouch?
1: Put that back on the kangaroo.
2: Oh, some mothers don't half have them. Come here, little girl. Here's a nice ball for you. Go and play on the railway lines.
0: Oh, but... but we want a present.
2: If you stay here much longer, you won't even have a future. Now, all right, while you're making up your minds, I'll sit down in my favourite armchair.
0: Oh, I say, Monica, the cigar's still alight on the chair.
2: Ah, this is it. Now, where's my racing paper? I'll try and pick out a winner.
1: Little does he know, at any moment he's going to get a red-hot tip.
2: Well, now, here's a likely-looking horse. The trousers, they're scorching, they're on fire. That was a jolly good idea, putting that cigar on my seat, wasn't it? Help!
0: Will they put it out, Monica?
1: No.
2: Help, it's getting worse. I'm smoking. Look at me. I'm smoking.
1: Never mind. You're old enough.
0: Stop running up and down. From behind, you look like a jet plane taking off.
2: Here, I say, supposing a customer comes in for cigarettes, I won't be able to serve him.
1: No, but you could bend over and give him a light.
2: Here, I say, give me that bucket in the corner of water.
1: Yes, right here. Here it is. Now, sit down on it.
2: Right. Ooh. Come here. Help me. Get me. Ooh. Can't get up now.
0: Oh, why not?
2: I'm stuck in the bucket.
1: Oh, no. No, not to worry. We'll help you. Archie, you get hold of his head and I'll get hold of his bucket.
0: All right.
1: Now, pull.
0: Okay, ooh. Here we go. Heave.
1: To you.
0: To me.
2: What can I do?
1: Wriggle a bit. Ooh. Ooh. No, Archie.
0: Come on. Pull hard, Monica.
1: Right here. One final heave.
2: Now, be careful.
0: Okay,
2: no,
0: go.
2: Not near that showcase. What? It's got to go back to the makers. Oh. I've been asking them to take it back for weeks. I can't get rid of it. No, look out!
1: Well, that's your little problem solved.
2: Go away!
1: Come on, Archie, we better run for it.
0: All right, come on, let's hop in as soon as we can. Come on, get cracking.
1: Oh, hello, Archie. Fancy meeting you here.
0: Oh, why, it's Shirley, the lovely girl from the flower shop.
3: Pew!
0: Oh, isn't she wonderful? Look, all clean and white and gleaming.
1: Yes, it's like a wash basin.
4: Well, it is a lovely surprise to see you on the station, Archie.
1: Get her. I mean, when she was a baby, she sucked her thumb through a straw.
0: Now, Monica, you're just jealous. Look at her lovely complexion. It's just like cream.
1: Yes, clotted cream.
4: What are you doing here, Archie?
0: Well, you see, we want to buy a present for Mr. Hill, but we don't know what to get.
4: Then come with me and I'll give you a nice carnation for his buttonhole. Mm. Do you know if Mr. Hill has a hole in his lapel?
1: No, but we know the tobacconists have a hole in his trousers.
0: Oh, Monica, do behave yourself in front of my nice friend.
1: Oh, it's like that, is it? All right. But remember this. I'll remember this, too, next time you want some elastic for your catapult. Goodbye, Errol.
4: Would you like that buttonhole for Mr. Hill? And I'll make one just for you, too.
0: What, just for me? Oh, you are nice. Here, will it take long?
4: No. While you're waiting, I'll sing you a little song.
0: Oh, that'll be lovely.

0: Hello, Archie.
1: I think we've had a nice cup of tea.
2: Oh, Mr. Hill, I've got a little present for you. Here's a buttonhole.
1: Oh, that's lovely. My favorite flower, red cremation.
0: Archie, where's Mr. Hill's case? What's happened to it?
2: Bruff, you see, Monica came along.
0: Now, where's that case?
1: Well, there it is. Gone.
0: Archie. All Mr. Hill's valuables were in that case. Everything's gone. Even that traveling clock I gave him last Christmas.
1: Yes, it's the first time that clock's ever gone.
0: Well, don't you worry, Mr. Hill. We'll find that case for you. Yes, I'll go and see the station master at once.
1: And we'll go and search the platform. Now, come on, Archie.
3: Off they go, madly searching high and low. Where is that case?
2: Oh, Mr. Hill, look, there's your case. That man's got it, there.
1: That's right, with the initials BDH. Hey, you stop, I say that's my case.
4: Whose case?
1: My case.
5: Hello, what's going on here?
2: Oh, gee, it's the railway inspector.
4: This man's trying to pilfer me pigskin portmanteau.
1: Oh, no, I'm not. Those are my initials on that case.
5: We'll soon find out who it belongs to. Open it up and let's see the contents.
4: Oh, Inspector, you are clever.
1: Oh, yes. You can see he's sharp by the way his head comes to a point. I'll bet his mother never used to put him to bed.
2: Didn't she, Mr. Hill?
1: No, she tied feathers round his feet and threw him into a dartboard. What have you got in that case?
4: My samples. I travel in sticking plaster.
1: Oh, so that's why you walk that way.
5: Look here. Give that case to me. Give it here. I'll open it. Blimey, it's empty. Here, you. I thought you said you travelled in sticking plaster.
4: Well, I do, only this week I'm on holiday.
5: Well, it proves it's your case anyway. And as for you, if I catch you making trouble again, I'll have you run in, see?
1: Yes, Inspector. Now, come on, Archie, let's look for the case.
3: Off they go, madly searching high and low. Where is that case?
2: Well, you know, I'm really sorry about that case of yours, Mr. Hill. I hope we can locate it soon.
1: Oh, not only will we locate it, Archie, but we'll find it as well.
2: Here, Mr. Hill, look. There's a girl going into that railway compartment. Look at the initials on her case.
1: BDH, well, that's mine. Well, let's get into her compartment.
5: Hello. Oh, just a minute. So it's you again. Now, you can't get into that compartment. It's for ladies only.
1: Well, so am I for ladies only.
5: Now, that's enough. Come on, clear up. And if I catch you snooping round again...
2: But it's his case.
5: Beat it.
2: Oh, dear. What are we going to do now, Mr. Hill?
1: Now, don't worry, son. If it's for ladies only, yeah, then I'll be a lady only.
2: What?
1: Now, all I need is some long hair.
2: Oh, yeah. Here, I tell you what. Look, put some of this straw out of this horse box on your head. There you are. That's it.
1: Nice and warm, isn't it?
2: That's
1: now,
2: lovely.
1: Now, I'll just put my scarf round my head.
2: That's right. Go on. That's the way. Well, it's marvellous, isn't it? Hey? Yeah, it's so dark under this bridge, the inspector won't know it's you getting into the ladies-only compartment.
1: I'll say, how do I look?
2: Well, the horse seems to think you're all right.
1: Right, well, here we go.
5: Hello. Here, where are you going?
1: Well, now you're asking, aren't you?
5: Here, you're in a hurry to get the train, aren't you?
1: Well, it's a long journey, so I went back onto the platform about cup of tea and everything.
5: Can I say, your face looks familiar?
1: Well, it ought to. I've had it a long time.
5: Yes, yours is the sort of face that grows on me.
1: Well, that's funny. It grows on me as well.
5: Here, I say, that face looks a bit rough.
1: Oh, well, that was a mistake.
5: It looks like it.
1: Well, you see, I ran out of face powder, so I had to use baking powder instead.
5: Baking powder?
1: Yes. I got caught in the rain, sat in front of the fire to dry, and my face broke out in biscuits.
5: Now, I'm sure I've seen you before. What's your name?
1: Primrose. Primrose Hill.
5: Very nice name. Tell me, how old are you, Primrose?
1: Well, I'm not exactly sure.

0: 20.
1: Eh?
0: She said she was 18 in 1920.
1: Here I say, how about coming out with me one night? Pictures, supper. Then on the way home, I might give you a little surprise.
2: That's nothing to the surprise I'd give you.
1: You're a saucy little monkey, aren't you?
2: All the things you say.
1: No, I'll go on with you. Here, get in your compartment before the train goes. I'm pushing off now. Don't forget. Be good.
2: Well, so far I've been very careful.
0: Now, quick, Mr. Hill, go on, there's your chance. Nip into the compartment and get your case, go on.
3: Yes, right, Archie, now here we go. You keep a lookout.
0: All right. There you are, there's the case, Mr. Hill, go on.
3: Oh, Archie, it's burst open. Look, Archie, it's full of ladies' clothes. Look, there's a pair of ladies' gloves, a pair of ladies' shoes, a pair of... Archie, close your eyes. No, Archie, you're too young, you're too young.
1: Here, what's going on here? Oh, it's you again.
3: Well, come on, son, let's run for it.
0: But what about your keys?
3: That'll be coming up next week. Oh, if ever that inspector gets hold of me, Archie, I'm sunk.
0: Mr. Hill, we're saved. Look, here's your keys. Get in by the ticket office.
3: BDH. That's it, Archie. I'd better open it up and see if anything's been pinched.
0: That's right, go on. Here, look what's inside. Pinches, pliers... hammer and chisel.
3: Hobnail boots, a boiled egg and a bottle of gravy browning.
0: Yeah, are you sure that this is your case?
3: Well, of course it isn't. With tools like this in it, it must belong to a dentist. Look at the name inside. BDH. Blitzwitch. Dental hypnotist.
0: Blitzwitch?
3: Bless you.
0: But, Mr. Hill, that means that Professor Blitzwitch must have taken your case to the dental clinic.
3: Well, there's only one way to get in there. I shall have to be Professor Blitzwitch.
0: Oh, Mr. Hill, you've got brains.
3: Oh, I know. I'm not just a pretty face. Come on, Archie.
0: All right.
4: Off they go, madly searching high and low and following the latest clue. To the dental clinic go those two.
3: Oh, this is the place, Archie.
5: Ah, Professor Blitzwitch.
3: Yeah, that is me. How am I doing, Archie?
0: Okay, how are you?
5: Well, I'll introduce you. A gentleman, students of the dental clinic, Professor Blitzwitch has arrived. Bring on the patient.
6: About time, too. I've been talking to myself out there and I've had some very funny answers.
5: I'm sorry I kept you waiting in the theatre.
6: Theatre? Call that a theatre? I've been trying for the last 20 minutes to get a chalk ice.
5: Yes, well, won't you sit down, please, Miss...
6: They call me Marlene, you see. That's my name.
5: Yes, well, Marlene... What's your trouble?
6: It's my teeth, you see, like in my mouth. They stick out too much.
5: Yes, and does that inconvenience you?
6: Oh, well, it's not so much me, you see, but it's my boyfriend, Pierce. He's terrific. You see, every time I kiss him goodnight, I undo his collar and tie.
5: Yes, you must find that very upsetting.
6: Oh, I do. I've swallowed three of his front studs already.
5: And I suppose that after treatment, you'll marry your boyfriend.
6: Oh, yes, I'm longing for the day when Pierce carries me earrings over the threshold.
5: Yes, well, just relax in your chair. Now, tell me, are you a hypnotic subject?
6: No, I'm a British subject.
5: No, you don't understand. Professor Blitzwitz is going to hypnotize you. Come and meet him.
6: It's a pleasure, I'm sure.
0: Here, Mr. Hill, what are you going to do?
3: Give us that white coat. I'm being driven to extraction.
0: Right. But, Mr. Hill, can you hypnotize people?
3: Hypnotize them? Why, I only have to look at a potato and its eyes pop out.
5: Gentlemen, Professor Blitzwitz.
3: Thank you, gentlemen. Now, as I was coming to this theatre tonight, a very funny thing happened to me.
0: No, Mr. Hill, you give the game away. They think you come from Vienna.
3: Oh, Vienna, oh. Mein Herren, as ich was coming to das Theater tonight...
5: Professor, your voice has changed.
3: Oh, no, but I can't be a boy soprano all my life.
5: Well, here is your patient. I'll leave you to carry on, Professor.
6: Here I am. Come on, send me.
7: Would you mind removing your eyelashes?
6: Why? Are they bothering you?
7: No, but if you blink while I'm hypnotizing you, you'll flog me to death. Now, relax. Lie right back. Keep quite still. Close your eyes. Empty your mind. There's a dustbin.

0: mouth, and I want you to think of nothing.
1: Ooh, this happened to me last night at the Pally.
2: Oh, were you being hypnotized?
1: No, I was doing the creep.
2: Here, is he in a trance yet, Mr. Hill?
3: Well, with her face, how can you tell?
0: Well, I think I'd better have a look at those teeth of yours that want straightening. Oh, that's a black one in front. Is it decayed?
1: No, that's the place where I wet me mascara.
4: Here, okay. I want to talk to you too.
2: Oh, it's that railway inspector again. After that case of yours. Oh, I think you better start the operation.
3: All right, but I've no idea what I'm doing.
0: Forceps.
2: Forceps.
0: Grips.
2: Grips.
0: Steel wool.
2: Steel wool.
0: Mirror.
2: Mirror.
0: Brush.
2: Comb.
3: Don't be daft. That's your problem. Now, let's get a grip on her tooth and start again. Now, forceps.
2: Forceps.
0: Grips.
2: Grips.
4: Yeah, you too.
0: Railway inspector.
2: Railway inspector.
0: That chap.
2: That's the chap.
0: Let's beat it.
2: You said it.
0: Well, come on, son.
2: Let's run for it.
1: Oh, there. More tooth. What about me tooth?
0: Sorry about that, miss. I'll send it to you back by post.
4: Here, you stop, I want you.
0: Well, we don't want you now. Come on, Archie.
4: I've been trying to tell you, I know where your case is. I know where it's gone.
0: My case?
4: Yes, it was marked BD8, so I sent it there.
0: You sent it where?
4: To the Battersea Dog's Home.
0: The Battersea Dog's Home? Well, Archie, there's only one way to get in there.
2: Yes, I know, Mr. Hill.
5: Yes, Archie's a boy, all right. And involved in his escapades this week were Peter Brough, Benny Hill, Beryl Reed, Graham Stark, Shirley Eaton, Peter Madden, and the Coronets. The augmented BBC Review Orchestra was conducted by Harry Rabinowitz. This recorded program was written by Eddie McGuire, Ronald Wolfe, and Rex Dorr, and produced by Roy Spear.

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3: We present Jimmy Clitheroe as the Clitheroe Kid, with Peter Sinclair's grandfather, Patricia Burke as mother, Leonard Williams as Theodore Craythorpe, Danny Ross as Alfie Hall, and Diana Day as Susan in...
4: The Girl Who Got the Message.
5: Jimmy, will you stand still for a wee minute while I'm talking to you?
4: Well, Mr. Whittle's waiting for me next door. I should have been there 10 minutes ago.
5: Never mind Whacker Whittle. Now, I've got to go out, Jimmy. But I've had strict instructions from your mother.
4: Well, do as she says. When you're at the Rose and Crown, as soon as you feel like singing Annie Laurie, come home.
5: Now, Jimmy, you never mind about the jokes. The instructions were about you.
4: I'm not going to the Rose and Crown. I'm going to see Mr. Whittle.
5: Oh, but you're not. You've got to stay here till Alfie Hall arrives and give him a message. Then you can go next door and listen to Liverpool's Billy Liar all night.
4: Oh, Mr. Whittle's dad was going to let me have a look at his ships that he made when he was a lighthouse keeper. He's dead clever, Grandad. They're all in bottles.
5: Oh, that's not clever. Anyone who's been to sea knows how to do that.
4: I bet you couldn't.
5: Of course I could. You see, all you do is to empty the bottle, fold the ship down, push it in, and pull a little string to raise the sails.
4: By the time you empty the bottle, you wouldn't be able to find the ship.
5: No, that'll be enough for that.
6: Hello there, is young Jimin.
4: Yes, come in, Mr. Whittle.
5: Oh, it's you, Whittle.
6: Hello there, Pete. Well, it's a broad, bricked, moonlicked, nicked, da-dicked. As you whiskey swillers say.
5: Now, Whittle, just before you
6: start... Hey, what's up, Jim? I thought he was coming over to see the old fella's boats. He doesn't like to be kept waiting. You see, he's getting on, you know. And he gets a bit cantankerous.
4: You want to try rubbing it with embrocational?
5: Now... If you two Oxford Donalds keep quiet a minute, I've got a message for Jimmy. Now listen. When Alfie Hall gets here, tell him your mother had a phone call from Susan to say she's working over. And he is to ring her the minute he arrives here to find out what time she'll be home. Your mother was dashing out, so she passed it on to me, and I'm passing it to you.
4: Then I pass it to Alfie and he heads it in.
5: Well, anyway, now don't forget to tell Alfie. Well, I'll be getting away now. And don't you go next door till Alfie Hall arrives, remember? Well, goodbye.
4: Bye, Grandad.
6: Cheerio, Jock. I might see you later. Well, Jim, it's a bit of a nuisance having to wait for Alfie.
4: Ooh, he's a dope the way he chases after all, Susan. He's like a little soft puppy. It's a wonder he doesn't run and fetch your slippers in his mouth.
6: Don't be hard on him, Jim.
4: That'll be Susan's pet spaniel now. I'll let him in.
6: Well, watch what you say, Jim, or he might bite.
4: You ain't none but a hound dog. You ain't none but...
7: Hello, Jim.
4: Hello, Alfie. Oh, come in.
7: Yeah, thank you.
4: Wipe your paws on the map.
7: Yeah, that. Is Susan in?
4: I've got some bad news for you, Romeo. Juliet is doing a bit of overtime. So you'll have to sit on your own balcony.
7: You what?
6: Hello there, Alfie. How's tricks?
7: Oh, all right, thanks. Jimmy, what did he say about Juliet? Susan, I mean.
4: She's working overtime, and she wants you to phone her up. But if I was you, I'd run for it now, while you've got the chance, before Dracula's daughter can get her hands on you again.
7: Now, Jimmy, don't you be calling Susan names to me in front of me back behind her face. I mean, behind my face, in front of her face at the back, in front of my... Did you think it's going to rain?
4: No, but I should keep your cap on.
7: Why?
4: It'll give you something to do with your head. What do you want to know about the rain for?
7: Because if it's going to rain, I'll go down to Susan's office with her umbrella, then she won't get wet.
4: She's been all wet for years. Oh, you're a big mug, you are. Fancy going all that way to keep the rain off a blooming girl.
7: Ah, you'll think differently when you're grown up. Oh, man, look after the girls.
6: Now, Alfie, that's not true everywhere. Now, out east, they have a different way of going on. There, the ladies is just chatterleys. In places like Mesopotamia, the kings there is called sultans, and their wives is sultanas.
4: What are the kids, raisins?
7: Yeah, but they're not like our girls.
6: What?
7: They're not like our girls.
6: What? Them sultans always pick the best-looking Judies around. And the Judies do themselves up lovely with lipstick, powder, and all them cosmeticals. Of course, the eyes are the things the men go for most. So these birds spend hours doing up their eyelashes with that cascara.
7: But those foreigners, they have more than one wife, don't they?
6: Oh, aye. They're what you call polymygus.
4: Poly what?
6: No, that's a word you wouldn't understand, Jim. It means they have two wives. There's words for all numbers if you know them. I mean, if a bloke has one wife, that's monotony. And if he has two, that's polyagony. And of course, if you've got a dozen, that's trigonometry.
7: You know what? Trigonometry is like arithmetic. You know, multiplying and that.
6: Well, there's bound to be a bit of multiplying when a sultan's got a dozen wives.
8: Jimmy, will you stop moaning? I just happened to be passing your school at 4 o'clock, so I waited for you. What's wrong with that?
4: Everything. Ozzy and Charlie Thompson saw you. Tomorrow they'll have all the class calling me Mummy's boy. And I'll have to fight somebody.
8: You'll do no such thing. Anyway, even if the others call you Ozzy, won't he? He's your pal.
4: I hope he does. Ozzy's the only one I'm sure I can beat.
8: Trust me, your class is full of little hooligans.
4: Oh, heck, hurry up, ma'am. Come on.
8: What's the sudden rush for? Oh,
4: blooming Shirley Peters is just crossing the road.
8: I'm not dashing away from Shirley. She's a very sweet child.
4: But she's a girl. If Charlie Thompson sees me talking to a girl as well as you, oh, I've really had it then.
8: Oh, don't be so stupid.
4: Ma'am, anyone in the Black Hand gang seen out with a girl has to crawl on his hands and knees in front of all the others.
8: That's a silly thing to do.
4: It's painful as well. The rest of the gang follow you wearing football boots. Hello, Mrs. Clitheroe.
8: Oh, hello, Shirley.
9: Hello, Jimmy.
4: Hello.
9: I was wanting to see you, Jimmy.
4: Well, now you know what to look like, you'd better go home.
8: Jimmy, don't you be so rude.
9: Oh, he was only joking, weren't you?
4: Yes, ha, blooming ha.
9: Daddy's got 2 free tickets for the circus, and I wondered if Jimmy would like to come with me.
8: Oh, that is kind of you, Shirley. You've been wanting to see the circus, haven't you, Jim?
4: Oh, yes. No. Anyway, I can't go tonight. I've got too much homework.
9: Oh, they're not for tonight.
4: Oh, well, tomorrow night's the same. I was going to ask Ozzy to go on Saturday afternoon,
9: tickets are for Saturday afternoon.
4: Well, I can't leave Ozzy, my best pal.
9: Well, I'll ask Daddy to get another ticket.
4: Oh, no. I mean, I'll have to stay with Ozzy on Saturday. He's going to be ill. His mother's ill, so he's got to cook her food and all that.
9: Well, why does he want you there?
4: To help him with his mother. You see, he's a rotten cook, and I might have to hold her down while he feeds her. That's a joke. Well, come on.
8: Jimmy, don't you tell lies. I'm sorry, Shirley. You see, he's afraid of this stupid gang he belongs to. He doesn't want them to see him with a girl.
4: That's right, Shirley. It's not your fault. I mean, you can't help being a soppy girl.
8: Jimmy, now you apologize. Say you're sorry. Go on.
9: Oh, it's all right, Mrs. Clitheroe. I don't want Jimmy to do anything he doesn't want to do.
4: Oh, but I am sorry, Shirley.
9: Are you really, Jimmy?
4: Yeah, I'm very sorry for you. If I was a soppy girl, I'd be sorry for myself.
8: Jimmy, I told you to apologize. Shirley is not a soppy girl.
4: Well, with those pigtails and that dress, if she's not a girl, our biology master's been talking a lot of rubbish.

0: It'll not stop me going to the circus. Anyway, it'll be easier to get in on Friday afternoon. Come on, Ozzy. Hello, is that Higginbottom's? Oh, hello, Mr. Higginbottom. Can I speak to your Ozzy, please? He's digging up some worms in the garden. Hasn't he had his tea yet? No, Mr. Higginbottom, I'm not trying to be clever. It's just that the lads always call Ozzy Birdbrain. I mean, Brainy Bird. Clever, you know. Yes, I'll hold on. Hello? Is that you, Sparrowlegs? Hey, your dad's in a bad mood. What's wrong with him? Has he been eating your mother's cooking again? All right, I'm only joking. Listen, we're going to the circus. You and me, tomorrow afternoon. And no, it's Friday. We're going to play truant. There's no lessons tomorrow afternoon. We're rehearsing for prize day. Yes, we'll be stuck in the hall all afternoon yodeling nymphs and shepherds. Nymphs and shepherds, you know. Nymphs and shepherds, come away, come away, come away. That's when the two black sheep will leave the fold and nip off to the circus. Yes, you and me. Hey, wasn't that a smashing circus, Ozzy? Haven't you finished eating yet? You've been stuffing all afternoon. Your mother's expecting you to come home from school hungry. She'll have your tea waiting for you in the trough.
1: Hello there, James. Oswald.
0: Hello, Mr. Craythorpe. You're home from work early?
1: Yes, I dodged away a little early. I'm playing truant.
2: Sorry. That's funny.
0: You clot. Get on with your dinner, or I'll give you a mouthful of knuckles for afters.
2: I'll
0: tell your dad of me. Who's scared of Foghorn Fred? Good riddance.
1: James, that was most unkind.
0: Well, he's a big blabbermouth.
1: You shouldn't have struck him. Anyway, is it true that you played truant?
0: All right, yes. But don't let on, will you, Mr. Craythorpe?
1: Certainly not. I can keep a secret.
0: Well, to make sure, speak your promise.
1: I beg your pardon?
0: Cross your heart, put your finger across your throat, say honour bright and spit.
1: I do no such thing.
0: You're going to tell on us, telltale tit.
1: I am not.
0: Well, speak your promise then.
1: No, really.
0: Oh, go on.
1: Oh, very well. This is most ridiculous still. Cross my heart, my throat, honour bright.
0: Hey, watch where you're aiming.
1: Well, you asked for it. Now, after all that, did you enjoy the circus?
0: Oh, it was great. Clowns, acrobats, lions, monkeys, and the best thing of the lot was a mule nobody could ride. He asked for volunteers, but everybody was scared except Ozzy.
1: Oh, did Oswald volunteer?
0: Well, not exactly. I volunteered for him. I told him he'd dropped a chocolate, and when he stood up to find it, I gave him a push. The mule did the rest.
1: Oh, James, you're a little terror. You know, I thought there was something strange when little Shirley Peters told me she had a letter for your mother from your headmaster, Mr. Treadwell.
0: What? Oh, no. I bet she gave us away. That letter will be telling me Mum we played truant. She'll murder me. And that's nothing to what he'll do to me. Old Toby Jug Treadwell.
1: Oh, James, you are in trouble.
0: Wait a minute. There's one hope. Mum won't be home till about 8 o'clock. So if I can get the letter off Shirley and tear it up, I'll be all right.
1: But Toby Jug, Mr. Treadwell, will still deal with you severely on Monday.
0: Not if I take a letter on Monday from me granddad saying I was ill.
1: But your grandfather wouldn't write that.
0: No, I've got to find a mug.
1: But who?
0: What do you like at forging in Scotch? Come on, Shirley, drink up. Have another lemonade.
3: Oh, no, thank you, Jimmy. I couldn't. I was surprised when you rang up and asked me to meet you at the milk bar.
0: Well, Well, I wanted to make up for being rude to you yesterday.
3: Oh, that's forgotten now, Jimmy.
0: Will you have some more ice cream?
3: No, thanks. But you have one.
0: Well, I don't know.
3: Oh, go on. What we've had up to now has only cost me 2 shillings. So I've still got... I've still got 1 and 6 left.
0: Oh, righto, then. But next time we live it up, the treat's on me.
3: Oh, thanks.
0: Now, come on, have another ice cream. Mister, 2 more strawberry ices, please.
3: Oh, all right. You are kind, Jimmy.
0: Oh, that's all right. You'd better give me that other 1 and 6. Thanks. I was just wondering whether you'd do me a favour.
3: Of course I would.
0: Well, would you give me that letter you've got for me mum and never mention a word to anybody?
3: Well, I would, Jimmy.
0: Oh, good.
3: But I haven't got it.
0: Well, don't sit there stuffing your face. Go and get... I mean, would you mind getting it for me, please? Sure.
3: Well, well, I can't. I called at your house and gave it to Susan. She put it in her handbag.
0: What? You mean I've been sat here risking my reputation for nothing? Mister, cancel one of them strawberry ices. Miss Clueless of 1961 is leaving.
4: Granddad, what time did Mother say she'd be back?
5: Oh, about 8 o'clock, Susan.
4: Oh, well, I'd better wash up the tea things for her.
0: No, Susan, leave it to me. You sit down and relax. I'll do the washing up in your handbag. In the kitchen.
4: What's the catch?
0: Well, there is no catch.
5: You're getting very considerate about Susan all of a sudden.
0: Oh, well, she's got the letter. She's got the message. She's very clever. You can't fool her, you know.
4: No, you can't. What are you up to?
0: Nothing, Susan. I was just thinking... When you live with your sister and see her every day, you forget how beautiful she is. And looking at you reminds me. We've got no soap powder.
5: Jimmy, what are you blathering about?
0: They're washing up, Grandad. I'll nip out for the soap powder before the shop shuts. I'll just borrow the money out of Susan's handbag.
4: You leave that handbag alone, and we've got plenty of soap powder. 4 packets of it. Enough to wash your neck clean.
0: Oh, jolly good, eh, Grandad? Ooh, when Susan cracks her jokes, she reminds me of Billy Bunter. Especially from the back.
4: What was that?
0: I said, why don't you go in the back garden with Grandad? The fresh air would do you both good.
5: Not me, Jim. I'll be popping out for my fresh air later on.
0: Oh, yes, I forgot. Still, it's a funny place to get fresh air. The smoke room at the Rose and Crown.
5: Now, look, I'm only going down there because of a few empties to take back.
0: Take them in our Susan's handbag.
4: What do you keep talking about my handbag for?
0: Oh, it's a word I've got on the brain. I keep saying it. When our history master asked me what animal took with him over the Alps, I said, a handbag.
5: You told him that?
0: Yes. I said, Hannibal carried a handbag and the elephants carried the trunks.
5: Wonder who that is.
4: It's probably Alfie. He said he'd call round. I'll let him in.
0: No, Susan, I'll let him in. I just want a quick word with him in private.
4: Well, take him in the front room. Tell him I won't be long.
0: Right, Susan.
6: Hello, Jimmy. It's me, Alfie.
0: In that crash helmet, I thought it was Mickey the Martian. Come in.
6: Sad, Jimmy. Ooh, I've had a job getting here. You see, my motorbike conked out and I tried to fix it with a spanner, but I forgot it was raining. And while I was bent down cleaning my carburetor, a bus come past and splashed mud all over me from front wheel to tool bag. It is Friday, isn't it?
0: Yes, the day we have fish. Come in the front room, Codshead.
6: Yeah, only I told Susan I'd call around Friday night to arrange about going to the circus.
0: Don't mention the circus to me. I'm fed up.
6: Why, what's your trouble?
0: Girls. Daft, soppy, blinking girls. If I had a magic wand, I'd turn them all into mice and buy a cat.
6: Oh. So I'll bet if you did turn your Susan into a mouse, you'd still like me.
0: Of course you would. Mice are very fond of a bit of gorgonzola.
6: Now, that'll do. Look, if Susan were a mouse, we'd still get on fine, because she knows I like a little pet. Yeah, anyway, what's up?
0: Well, I gave Shirley Peters the brush off. Then I played to it for school, and they gave Shirley a note for me mum, and Shirley gave it to Aunt Susan, and I can't get it off her, and mum will be back at 8 o'clock, and I need help. So you'll do it, won't you?
6: Yes.
0: Good.
6: Do what?
0: Get some dust in your eye.
6: Yeah, oh, that's dead easy, because I'll have it. What for?
0: So you can ask Susan for the mirror out of her handbag and with the note.
6: Oh, I see. Yeah, but what note?
0: Look, just get the handbag off her. I'll do the brain work.
6: Jimmy.
0: What?
6: Where can I get some dust?
0: Just tilt your head to one side and shake it. Look, you don't need any dust. You just pretend you've got some in your eye.
4: Are you in here, Alfie?
0: Oh, look out, she's here.
6: Yeah, hello, Susan. You look a bit tired. Can I borrow the bags from under your eyes? I've got some dust in my eyes.
4: Oh, dear, let me see. Tilt your head back.
6: But Susan, I'm all right.
4: Now then, Alfie, keep still. I'll just go and get a handkerchief.
0: Ask her for the mirror, you clot.
6: Oh, all right.
4: Here we are. Now then.
6: Can I have the mirror, you clot?
4: Keep still. I'm going to probe under your eyelid. Which one is it?
6: It's the one in your handbag.
4: What are you talking about?
0: Not leave him alone. He can get it out himself. All he needs is your handbag and the sugar tongs.
4: Look, you're after my handbag for something, but you're not having it.
0: Oh, well, keep your rotten old handbag. It suits you, especially your face. It's crocodile skin.
4: That doesn't. I'll smack you for that.
0: Get up! Ow! Oh, me here! Alfie! Do something! Clout it with the piano or something!
4: You cheeky young monkey!
5: Here, here, now, stop it. Stop it, you two. Susan, what are you doing?
4: I'm teaching my delinquent brother some manners. It's time he learned to behave like a gentleman.
0: Oh, listen to the Duchess of Dishwater. She thinks she's everybody just because she drinks a tea with a little finger stuck in the air.
5: Well, that'll do, Jimmy. Now, your mother's just been on the phone. You've got to go to Theodore Craythorpe's and ask him to come round here.
0: But, Grandad, I can't go now. I've got something important to do.
5: Jimmy, do as you're told. Tell Theodore he's to bring the books round for the Women's Guild Social Committee. Now, off you go.
0: Oh, all right, I'll go. But if my mum gets back before me, tell her there's a very simple answer to the whole thing. If I could only think of it.
4: From me before I gave it to you.
7: But why? It's only a free ticket for the football match tomorrow. Jimmy said they were expecting some sort of reward for winning the Junior Shield.
5: Well, why didn't they just give it to him at the school this afternoon?
4: Perhaps he wasn't at school this afternoon.
7: Oh, of course he was. He must have been. Otherwise, they'd have missed him in class.
5: Wait a minute, Pat. All they were doing this afternoon was the rehearsal for speech day. He could have slipped away without being noticed.
7: But where would he have gone?
4: To the circus, perhaps?
7: The circuit. Susan, I think you've got something there. He didn't want to go with Shirley tomorrow, so I bet he sneaked off from school this afternoon.
5: The young scamp. If I find out he did go to the circus, I'll warm the tail of his shirt for him.
7: Well, there's one simple way to make sure. We'll set a trap for him.
4: Oh, what do you mean, Mother?
7: Well, look, he thinks this letter is about him playing truant. So, if we leave it on the mantelpiece, he'll think I haven't seen it. And when he gets back, we'll watch him from the kitchen. For once, that little eavesdropper is going to be eavesdropped on himself.
0: Come in, Mr. Craythorpe. And don't make a sound.
1: But, James, I still don't understand.
0: Shh, quiet! We mustn't make a noise, so take your shoes and socks off.
1: James, don't be so ridiculous. For the last time...
0: Shh! I want to listen. Not a sound. They must be out. Look, I've got to do some quick thinking about that letter. Hey!
1: What?
0: There it is, on the mantelpiece. Mum can't have read it yet, so all I've got to do is to get...
5: Hello, Jim.
0: Oh, Grandad. Did you have to sneak in like that? It's all right, Mr. Craythorpe. You can come out from behind the sofa.
5: Sorry if I startled you, Jim. Theodore, what were you playing at creeping in like that?
1: Well, Mr. Sinclair, I was going to...
0: He didn't want to waken anybody, did you?
1: Yes, that's right.
5: But it's only just turned 8 o'clock, Theodore. We don't go to bed that early.
1: Quite, I mean...
0: The dog.
1: It was the dog I didn't want to waken.
5: We haven't got a dog.
1: Haven't you? Oh, of course. But you used to have one.
0: That's right. It left home the day after Grandad had his bagpipes mended.
5: Jimmy, now stop telling your fibs. Well, now, you're both here. We can have a nice, cozy little chat, can't we, Jimmy?
0: Hey, Grandad, isn't that somebody shouting for you outside the house?
5: What? I never heard anything.
0: Well, I'm sure I did. And I'm sure Mr. Craythorpe did. Didn't you? Didn't you?
1: I thought I heard something.
0: Yeah, that's right. It could be your pal, Mr. Barnes, asking if you want to go fishing.
5: Well, I wonder how he expects to fish to bite in the pitch dark.
0: He's probably got some glowworms. Grandad, why don't you make Mr. Craythorpe a cup of tea in the kitchen?
5: All right, I'll do that. I just fancy one myself.
0: Good, but don't forget, Mr. Craythorpe doesn't like it strong, so before you put the tea leaves in, I should count them.
5: I'll leave you to it then. It won't be long, Jim.
0: That's all right, Grandad. Take your time.
7: Well, Father?
5: You're right, Pat. You're definitely up to something. I think your little trap's going to work.
3: Shh, Grandad, listen. Quick, Mr. Craythorpe, hand it down to me.
1: What, Jane?
0: That letter on top of the clock. It's too high for me to reach.
7: Look at that. He's getting Theodore to help him.
1: Oh, I see it's addressed to your mother.
0: Oh, give it here.
1: Jane, it's rude to snatch.
0: There it goes, straight on the fire.
1: Jane, you burnt it. What's the idea?
0: Now I've got rid of it, Mum can't touch me. As James Cagney said in that gangster film on the telly the other night, listen, you guys, you can't convict a guy without evidence, because if you do, it's a bum rap, see? Come on, let's see how Grandad's getting on.
7: Hello, Jimmy.
0: What? Oh, heck, it's Mum. I thought you were out.
7: I came in the back way. Well, Jimmy, aren't you pleased?
0: Oh, yes, I'm very pleased. Very pleased indeed. But I'd be a lot more pleased if I knew what I was pleased about.
7: Your free ticket for the football match tomorrow.
0: Oh, that! What free ticket?
7: Look, just pop into the living room for me and you'll find a letter on the mantelpiece.
0: A letter?
7: Yes, addressed to me. Just bring it to me, will you?
0: You want the letter?
7: Yes, hurry up.
0: But, Mum, how do you know there is a letter there?
7: Because I put it there myself after I'd opened it.
0: You mean you saw what was inside it?
7: Yes, I did.
0: Well, I can explain everything. It was Ozzy's fault. He planned it. And Charlie Thompson gave us a leg up over the school wall. I'm innocent.
7: What are you talking about?
0: The message from the school saying I've played truant.
7: There was no message. The only thing in that envelope was your free ticket to the football match.
0: Oh, that's different. Well, ignore what I said just now. I was feverish. I'll just go and get the letter.
7: You'll find it in the fire, Jimmy.
0: That's right, Mum. I'll find it in the letter. I burnt it. Yeah. I burnt the letter with the ticket in. Mr. Craythorpe, you gave it to me. You let me burn the letter. And you, Mum and Grandad, you were spying on me and I burnt the letter with the ticket in the letter. I burnt the letter with the ticket.
5: I think he's burned the letter.
7: I took the ticket out of the letter. Here it is.
0: Oh, it's all very well telling me now that when I burnt it, but I haven't burnt it, have I? Everything's all right.
7: Yes, well, perhaps this'll stop you poking your nose into other people's private mail.
5: Aye, you'd have far too much prying for a boy of your age.
0: Me? Prying? Well, listen who's talking. The two snoopers from behind the kitchen door. Peeping Pete and Keel Kate.
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0: Time to meet the men from the ministry. You're invited once again to walk the White Hallway with Norma Ronald, Ronald Baddeley, John Graham, and the men from the ministry, Richard Murdoch and Derek Giler. Ministry men have to be constantly alert, and in the General Assistance Department, they must have a wealth of information at their fingertips, ready to answer any queries that may arise.
1: What's the date today, too?
2: Sorry, I've no idea.
1: Well, I just want to finish this form, and then I'm off for the weekend. I'm popping down to the country, you know. Yes, staying with the Cavendish Burkes.
3: Oh, them posh friends you met in Alcatraz.
1: In Algeciras, Mildred, our Spanish holiday.
3: I read about them in my magazine. They've got a stately home, haven't they?
1: Yes, I suppose you could call it that, yes.
3: Well, what else could you call it? It's so big, if you want to be in bed by midnight, they have to leave the sitting room at 10.
1: Now, don't exaggerate, Mildred.
3: And they used to throw it open to the public.
1: Yes, they did, but Mrs. Cavendish Burke didn't like them staring at her private quarters.
2: I wish I was rich. My mother used to give my brother sixpence to take me out in my pram, and I've been pushed for money ever since.
1: Never envy a rich man, too. A rich man's only a poor man with wealth.
3: Well, that's all very well, but rich people have got all these blooming luxuries, and we secretaries haven't even got hot water in the typist's washroom.
1: Oh, dear, has that boiler broken down again?
3: And the door of our washroom's broken. It's got a great big hole.
1: All right, Mildred, I'll look into it. Tell you what, I'll have a word with old Fumbler Grant on my way downstairs. Jove, that isn't the time, is it? I must be off.
2: What if the permanent undersecretary finds you've left on Friday morning?
1: Oh, Sir Gregory's not likely to come in. He'll have gone himself by now. If he does, make up some excuse, you know, tell him my kitchen ceiling's fallen in or my niece is having a baby.
2: Or you've gone to your grandmother's funeral.
1: Something like that, yes, yes. Well, carry on, both of you. I'll see you midday on Monday.
2: Oh, carry on, indeed. If he's sloping off early, why shouldn't I?
3: Are you weekending in a stately home, sir?
2: Not exactly, but tomorrow I'm going out with the Civil Service Nature Study Group.
3: Don't leave just yet, Mr. Lamb. It's ever so embarrassing having to cover for you and Mr. Lennox Brown if Sir Gregory does come in.
4: Ah, oh, Lamb, I want a word with you.
2: Yes, Gregory, I wasn't going to sneak away early, I promise you. And even if I had been going to, I certainly wouldn't have gone as early as this.
4: Lamb, you're rambling again.
2: No, not till tomorrow, Sir Gregory.
4: Lamb, I don't know what you're talking about, but please sit down and just speak when spoken to. Now then, Miss Murfin.
3: Yes, sir?
4: Where is Mr. Lennox Brown?
3: Mr. Lennox Brown, sir?
4: That is what I said, Miss Murfin.
3: The Mr. Lennox Brown who works in this office?
4: That is a matter of opinion.
3: Oh, he had to leave early, sir. His grandmother had a baby.
4: What?
2: No, no, no, Sir Gregory. Mildred's got it wrong. His niece fell through the kitchen ceiling.
5: Why is it that every time I ask a simple question in this office, it's like gala night in a lunatic asylum? Mr. Lennox Brown, I take it, isn't here.
2: Yes, sir. He isn't. I mean, he is not here.
5: Thank you. That is something I shall discuss with him on Monday. In the meantime, you, Lamb, are the senior man. Bizarre, though the thought may be. So listen carefully.
2: Yes, Sir Gregory.
5: Now, we of the General Assistance Department have been asked to help the Ministry of Works. They're overloaded at the moment because of next month's state visit by President Grotti of Westphalia. It's essential we put up a good show for him. London must look at its best.
2: Perhaps some fairy lights round the Foreign Office?
5: Thank you, Lamb, but the Ministry of Works have made their plans. No. Important buildings are already being washed. The problem now is the statues. They want them cleaned. No. Especially that splendid bronze in the mall, the goddess Aphrodite, entitled A Vision of Beauty. She must be cleaned as soon as possible. Plus the statues of Churchill and Queen Victoria, which first have to be repaired. Now, Mr. Balderstone of the statues department tells me some pieces are missing.
2: Oh, there's nothing missing from the goddess Aphrodite. I'm surprised she doesn't topple over.
5: It isn't a matter of a tittering, lamb. This statue work is top priority. Yes. Mr. Balderstone himself will ring on Monday to advise on cleaning the Vision of Beauty. The repairs, you can start at once.
6: Have a pleasant weekend, Mr. Lennox Brown.
1: Yes, thank you, Mr. Crowley. Yes, I was with some friends in the country.
6: Oh, very nice. Yeah. I always say a change is as good as a what's-his-name.
1: Do you really? Yes. Yes, it was a house party, you know. Some rather sophisticated people.
6: Oh, lovely.
1: Hello? No one in the office?
6: Well, I think they were doing something for Sir Gregory. Do you mind if I wait? I wanted a word with Mr. Lamb, you see.
1: Yes, by all means, Mr. Crowley, but forgive me if I start work at once, won't you? Rather a lot on my plate.
6: Oh, you go right ahead. Yeah. I wouldn't want to interfere with you.
1: I'm glad to hear it. Mildred's very upset, you know. She can't get a proper wash here. Mm. Apparently there's no hot water in the typist's washroom.
6: So, no doubt you've stepped in.
1: Naturally. Yes. Yes, the welfare of my staff is my first concern, you know. I spoke to Mr. Grant on Friday, and he's having an expert ring me about it. Ah, this may be them now, yes. Lennox Brown, General Assistance Department.
7: Balderstone here, Ministry of Works. I've been asked to advise you on this washing problem.
1: Oh, thank you, Mr. Balderstone. Yes, it is quite a problem, I can tell you.
7: We must get this Vision of Beauty washed as soon as possible.
1: My word, Crawley, they seem to think rather highly of Mildred over there. Yes, I'm delighted to hear it.
7: Oh, it's tragic that people should see her in this filthy condition. I'm told she's got mildew behind the ears.
1: Well, she's not actually filthy, Mr. Balderstone. I mean, all she needs is just a little hot water.
7: Hot water? Oh, no. That could take all the shine off her. Now she needs to be wiped all over with a greasy cloth.
1: A greasy cloth?
7: That's right. Will you be doing it yourself?
1: I beg your pardon.
7: Well, once she's been wiped down, she should be covered in paraffin and scrubbed with a long-handled brush.
1: What?
7: It'll need two men to get her really clean.
1: Are you serious?
7: All right, then, three. She has got some tricky nooks and crannies.
1: Now, look here. You're going too far. I will not have her shut away in a little room being washed by three men.
7: Well, of course not, Mr. Lennox Brown. She must be washed down out in the mall.
1: In the mall?
7: Don't worry. The tourists quite enjoy this sort of thing.
1: Look here, Balderstone. I will not listen to another word. How dare you utter those obscenities?
7: I'm only passing on Sir Gregory's instructions.
1: Oh, Sir Gregory, yes, I might have known that old lecher had something to do with this. He should be locked up. And as for you, Balderstone, as for you, you ought to be horsewhipped. The man was making the most foul suggestions about Mildred.
6: Oh, I don't know what this world's coming to. I blame all this colour TV.
1: Fellow must be a maniac.
6: Mr. Lamb's taking longer than I thought. I'm afraid I'll have to be off.
1: Yes, well, shall I ask him to ring you, Mr. Crowley?
6: Oh, yes, please. I was hoping he'd put me up for the Civil Service Nature Study Group. I fancy a what's-his-name in the woods every Saturday.
1: Is that what Lamb's up to?
6: Yes, I follow his lead in all sorts of things. If I ever reach the top, it'll be thanks to your clever Mr. Lamb.
1: Yes, if you ever reach the top, I'll eat my... What's his name? Clever Mr. Lamb, indeed. No wonder they call him Creepy Crawley.
2: Morning, Mum.
3: Morning, Mr. Lennox Brown.
2: You look quite upset, Mum.
1: Yes.
2: Didn't you enjoy your weekend with Mr. Carraway Burke?
1: Cavendish Burke.
2: Well, I knew it was some Burke. Wasn't it as good as you expected?
1: I had an excellent weekend, thank you, too. But I've just had an obscene phone call from a Mr. Balderstone.
2: Yeah, Balderstone. Wasn't that the man from the statue department, Mildred?
3: Oh, yeah. He was going to ring about cleaning the goddess Aphrodite.
1: Statue department? You mean... He didn't mean...
2: After you went on Friday, Sir Gregory came in and gave us this job for the misery of works.
3: Cleaning and repairing statues. statues?
2: We've already had the Queen Victoria and Churchill statues repaired, and lots of others. Sir Gregory will be pleased.
1: Right, you lot. I want a word with you.
8: Oh, good morning, Sir Gregory.
1: Don't beat about the bush, Lennox Brown.
8: Oh.
1: Where were you on Friday?
8: Friday? I was at my grandmother's funeral, you see, sir.
1: Yes. Oh, I am sorry.
8: Yes, thank
1: Perhaps
8: you.
1: This sudden attack of childbirth was too much for her.
8: Don't quite understand, Sir Gregory.
1: Well, don't worry you. It's hard to understand anything in this office. I, for instance, can't quite understand why you've attended your grandmother's funeral 5 times in the last 3 years.
8: I think it's the cold weather, son. But look, I can explain, Sir Gregory.
1: Oh, no, we'll leave it for now, Lennox Brown. Leave it. I've more important matters to be furious about.
2: Well, you can't be furious with me, Sir Gregory. Several statues have been repaired already. We've had all the broken pieces put back. I supervised the job myself.
1: I thought you did, Lamb. With the result that Sir Winston Churchill now carries an orb and scepter, while Queen Victoria is smoking a cigar and making a V sign at the House of Commons.
3: They put on the wrong blooming arm.
1: Get this sorted out double quick, or I'll hammer you into the ground with your own umbrella. All statues must be cleaned and properly repaired before President Grotty's visit. Without fail. Get it?
3: Got it.
1: Good.
3: I've just been down the washroom, Mr. Lennox Brown. Everything's working a treat now.
8: Ah, well, I'm glad we got that sorted out at last. Fumbler Grant sent a plumber this morning.
3: Well, apparently it was that old cistern.
8: Ah, the cistern, yes.
3: So at least we can get our hot water bottles filled.
8: Of course, with the winter coming on, you need lagging round the bottom. Yes, well, that's one nasty problem settled. And talking of nasty problems, where's Mr. Lamb this morning?
2: Morning, Ron. Morning, Mildred.
8: Well, where on earth have you been to? You look even worse than usual.
2: I've been supervising the cleaning of the statues.
8: Oh, yes.
2: Yesterday afternoon, I was up at the top of Nelson's Column checking on the day's work. And at 5 o'clock, some fool took the ladder away.
3: You don't mean you've been up there all night?
2: Yes.
8: And you didn't get any sleep?
2: Well, I couldn't, could I? I mean, if I dropped off, I might have dropped off.
3: Poor Mr. Lamb. Well, never mind. I'll go and make you a nice cuppa.
2: Oh, thank you, Mildred. It's a pretty thankless job, one. No sooner have the men cleaned the statue than along come a flock of pigeons and all their work's undone.
8: Yes, these wretched pigeons are a menace. I've always said so, yes. They perform no worthwhile function at all.
2: Just like me.
8: Yes. What?
2: I've always said the same thing. Pigeons perform no worthwhile function.
1: Look what some blasted pigeon has done to my burler hat.
2: Well, perhaps they do sometimes.
8: Well, I'm sure it was an accident, Sir Gregory. I mean, the pigeon couldn't have known you were the permanent undersecretary.
1: What?
8: Well, I mean, it's a sign of good luck, they say, when a pigeon does it. When it drops a message like that.
1: Oh, rubbish, Lennox Brown. Pigeons are a pest, an infernal, disgusting nuisance.
8: Yes, sir.
2: Just what we were saying, Sir Gregory.
1: Pigeons are the cause of our dirty statues. It's time something was done about them.
2: Quite right, sir. Otherwise, we'll never get the place clean in time for the President's visit.
1: And another thing, President Grotty may wish to travel in an open coach, and with all these pigeons about, you know what that could mean.
2: He'd end up a very spotty Grotty.
1: Well, I'm a man of vision, Lennox Brown.
8: If you say so, sir.
1: And it's obvious to me you should now direct your energies to getting rid of London's pigeons before the President's arrival. The Ministry of Works can handle the statues.
8: You want us to get rid of the pigeons, Sir Gregory?
2: If you ask me, they're there because they're being fed. All these people who go round with bits of bread in paper bags.
8: By Jove, that's a point to that. Yes, if they stop feeding them, the pigeons would go away.
1: Ah, we might have something there.
8: Yes, sir?
1: Yes, I'm glad I thought of that. Hmm? We must put a stop to it at once.
2: You mean bring in a law against feeding pigeons?
1: No, new laws take too long to get through Parliament. They've only just passed the one banning stagecoaches in Hyde Park.
8: Well, then, what's the answer, sir?
1: Well, what's the usual answer when we want to stop people doing something, but there isn't a law against it?
8: Ah, charge them with causing a breach of the peace.
1: Exactly.
8: Yes.
1: Now put it in hand right away, you two.
8: Sir?
1: This feeding of pigeons must be stamped out.
8: Yes.
0: Here is the news read by John Curl. The new drive to arrest people feeding London's pigeons has caused widespread reactions. 5 vanloads of elderly ladies have already been taken into custody and charged with possessing breadcrumbs. This follows a swoop by the pigeon patrol led by Inspector Bird of the Flying Squad. And here's a news flash. One of the notorious embankment gang rounded up this afternoon is now known to be the Lord Chief Justice. Police say he was found in a compromising position with several birds. It appears he was feeding them beetroot sandwiches and was caught red-handed.
7: You incompetent, blundering idiots! Getting people arrested for feeding pigeons? I never heard such daft nonsense.
2: But Sir Gregory, when we discussed it the other day, you said it was a splendid idea.
7: Don't make feeble excuses, Lamb. It's got to stop.
8: You mean we're not to get rid of the pigeons after all?
7: Well, of course you're to get rid of the pigeons. Just find a better way to do it.
3: Excuse me, sir. There's a special sort of grease you can spray on roofs and things, and the pigeons can't settle. They just slip off.
8: Would that work, I wonder?
3: Oh, yes, sir. My gran and granddad use it all the time. They slide down the roof into the water butt.
2: Oh, very athletic grandparents.
3: The pigeons, Mr. Lamb.
7: Well, I've heard of this grease, Miss Murphy. The trouble's always been how to get it on all London's rooftops at once.
8: Perhaps I might make an ingenious proposal, sir.
7: Perhaps, but I doubt it.
8: I suggest, sir, that this greasy substance, this pigeon repellent, is sprayed on the roofs from the air by helicopters.
7: Now, as I see it,
8: yes,
7: this stuff could be sprayed from the air by a helicopter. What do you think of that, eh?
8: it's a splendid idea, Sir Gregory.
7: Ah, thank you, thank you. Right, you two will be in charge of the operation. Get on with it right away.
0: And here is the news. New measures to combat London's pigeon problem began today when helicopters sprayed the city roofs with a special grease to prevent the birds settling. Unfortunately, due to prevailing winds, the grease missed the rooftops and landed on roads and pavements instead. Widespread chaos resulted. The British Tourist Board say it is now possible to have holidays in Greece without leaving London. In Piccadilly Circus, taxis and cars have been hurtling round Eros out of control and unable to stop. The chaos was watched by large flocks of pigeons sitting on London's roofs. The birds appeared to be laughing.
2: In other words, you're not pleased with us, Sir Gregory.
7: I am speechless, Lamb. Speechless.
8: We do apologize, Sir Gregory. And, of course, we've suffered too.
7: I'm delighted to hear it.
8: The grease is especially treacherous in Whitehall, sir. The entire department had to crawl to work on their hands and knees.
7: From your normal time of arrival, I thought you always did. Oh. Spraying London with grease, indeed. What an absurd idea. Now, the whole thing was a ghastly blunder. London's roads must be cleared of grease at once.
3: Perhaps the helicopters could spray them with detergent, sir.
7: I'm going to arrange for helicopters to spray them with detergent. Now, how do we get rid of these blasted pigeons?
8: I have the perfect solution for getting rid of pigeons.
7: Very well, Lennox Brown. Surprise me.
8: Thank you, sir. Use the pigeons' natural enemies, creatures from the wild.
7: Come to the point.
8: Oh, well, the point is, Sir Gregory, if we borrow some falcons and eagles, they'll attack the pigeons and frighten them away, you see.
7: Falcons? Eagles? Where do we get them?
8: Well, my friends, the Cavendish Burkes, breed falcons on their estate in Scotland. I'm sure that they'd let us have some, sir.
2: And the zoo could lend us some eagles.
7: Well, funnily enough, Lennox Brown, I was just about to suggest using birds of prey. Oh. Yeah. Well, better get started at once. I think we've finally got the answer.
3: Want to bet?
0: And here is the news. The birds of prey set loose in London to combat the pigeon problem have caused widespread havoc. Outside the law courts, a falcon dived on the Lord Chief Justice and ripped out the seat of his trousers. He was rescued by passers-by who saw his predicament. London's pigeons seem unaffected by the new arrivals, and there are reports that some of them joined a gang of falcons in attacking the Prime Minister's budgie. Further problems have been caused by the detergent sprayed in the streets last night. After heavy rain, the city was covered in 6 feet of lather.
1: It didn't work, did it?
8: But that was the only flaw, Sir Gregory.
1: Oh, it was a ludicrous suggestion, a half-witted, half-baked act of lunatic folly. If this pigeon problem weren't so urgent, I'd take great pleasure in kicking you both down the ministry stairs. There are now more birds than ever, and London looks like a giant washing-up bowl.
8: I've been thinking of taking a spot of leaves on.
1: Well, think again, Lennox Brown. By the time I've finished with you, the only sort of leave you'll get is sick leave. Now, what do you say to that?
8: If you need me here, I'll be happy to stay.
1: President Grotty arrives next week. He'll think this country's run by madmen.
3: And he won't be far wrong.
1: Now, once and for all, this problem is your pigeon. I want the birds gone and the city cleaned up before the president gets here. You've got 10 days to do it.
8: Well, no problem's ever defeated the ministry before, sir. But suppose this one did.
1: Then you'd both be dismissed, Lennox Brown. Sacked.
2: Oh, not sacked and dismissed, Sir Gregory.
1: And hung, and drawn, and quartered by me, personally.
8: I believe, sir, it's time to do what we always do with really tough problems.
2: Stuff them down behind the radiator.
8: I mean, appeal to the people's patriotism, sir. Why don't we urge the public to get rid of the pigeons as a patriotic gesture?
1: Well, you think people will shoot pigeons for the sake of the country?
8: Yes, sir, I'm sure they will. Especially if they get money as well.
2: That's it, man. We could offer rewards for shooting pigeons. 50p for a brace, or £1 for a pair of braces.
1: By thunder, this time I think I've got it. Harness the nation's greed, and there's nothing we can't do.
2: Pigeon hunting will be all the rage. We could have a slogan like, there's a price on that pigeon.
1: Or, pot a pigeon for Europe, eh? What? Make the

0: Arrangement that wants you to. By Jove, I could get a CB for this.
1: I suppose the godfather will take all the credit as usual.
2: Look, hadn't we better wait and see if it works before we worry about that?
3: It can't fail, Mildred. At 50p a time, everybody will be chasing pigeons.
4: I'll even have a go myself. Hand me those rubber bands, Mildred, and some paper clips. I'll make one of my catapults. Oh, this will be exciting.
5: As a last bid to get rid of London's pigeons, shooting parties were out in force throughout the metropolis today. A syndicate of Yorkshire businessmen who have leased the shooting rights in Leicester Square were out with their guns at dawn. Beaters concealed themselves in the public washrooms and a number of birds were flushed out. This afternoon, Sir Alec Douglas-Smythe led a party of sportsmen in Parliament Square. They're reported to have brought down a large number of pigeons and winged two traffic wardens. They later moved further afield when told the sound of gunfire was keeping MPs awake. London's civil servants have been making their own bids for pigeon bounties. Some have been leaning from their office windows, hitting out at the birds with their umbrellas. Others have been lassoing them with red tape. Now, here's a late news flash. We've just heard that the Lord Chief Justice, while bending to pull up his socks, was peppered with shot on the South Bank. His condition is said to be uncomfortable.
1: By Jove, too, it worked.
4: I rarely think it has one. There's not a pigeon to be seen in London.
1: Didn't take them long to get the message. Yes, they've all retired to the south coast.
4: Mr. Balderston's getting all the statues cleaned in a nick of time, and this time they'll stay clean.
1: Oh, yes, for once, Sir Gregory must be pleased with us, you know.
4: I wouldn't bank on it, one. Show him a silver lining, and he'll always find a cloud.
0: Well, well, well, it seems we've finally made it, right?
1: Yes, Sir Gregory.
0: Well, I said all along a public pigeon drive was the answer. Everyone's very pleased with me.
4: Even the Lord Chief Justice?
0: What? Oh, yes, he got peppered with shot, didn't he? Well, to tell you the truth, Lamb, I'm not all that keen on him anyway. And now I've got his chair at the club. He won't be using it for a while.
1: Well, sir, London's in perfect order for the President's visit tomorrow.
0: Indeed it is. The PM's so delighted with my efforts, he's invited me to the champagne reception.
1: Oh, but, I mean, what about us, Sir Gregory? I mean, we did some of the work, didn't we?
0: Yes, yes, I dare say you did. I'll see you get a few extra luncheon vouchers in the next financial year.
4: Oh, thank you very much, Sir Gregory.
0: Oh, don't let it be said I'm not a generous man. Here, have a cigar.
4: Thank you, sir.
0: Don't pull it about. You can cut it in half later.
2: Excuse me, Sir Gregory. Mr. Lennox Brown, I think you should see this bit in my magazine.
1: Now, Mildred. You're not trying to get me on a diet again, are you?
2: No, sir. This bit here. Hmm? The article about the President's visit.
1: Oh, really? Let's have a look at that, then. President Grotty is a keen ornithologist. One of the things I look forward to most, he told me, is the chance to see London's famous pigeons. I have heard...
6: Lennox Brown! Did I hear what I thought I heard?
2: This Grotty chap's a bird fancier.
4: He wants to see our pigeons and they've gone.
0: You pair of nincompoops, you dunderheaded nitwits. Fancy getting rid of London's pigeons, one of our most treasured possessions. Oh, just let me get my hands on you.
4: Sir Gregory, please don't throw the in-tray.
1: Just a minute, gentlemen, just a minute, please, please. Now, if President Grotty wants to see pigeons in London, he shall see pigeons in London.
0: Well, how can he see them when you've driven them away?
1: We'll import them, sir.
0: Import them?
1: Yes, sir. From Manchester, Liverpool, Fazakerley, Norris Green and Nottingham. Oh, there are thousands also in Glasgow, you know. I tell you what, we'll run special trains.
0: But they won't know their way around London, will they?
4: We'll give them road maps, Sir Gregory. We'll send people out with bags full of bread.
2: Oh, blimey, here we go again.
6: It's a wonderful idea, bags of bread.
5: Getting the Bird as the men from the Ministry were Richard Murdoch and Derek Giler. 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

Gosh, it's warm. How do you do, ladies and gentlemen? This is Bob. Now, hear this. Broadcasting. Broadcasting on the deck of the battleship South Dakota in San Francisco Harbor Hope. Yes, sir. Well, tonight we're on the battleship South Dakota. South Dakota, that's a Japanese term meaning run fast, Mitsui, or get large bullet and kimono tail. The South Dakota really sits low in the water. It's like every time a high sea comes up, the crew starts drawing submarine pay. And the discipline aboard ship is very strict. No girls after 10 o'clock. They told me last week that the fellas up here love me and would like to see me broadcast in the bay, but I finally talked them into putting a ship under me. And I feel right at home here in the bay. In fact, my brother is just a rock's throw from here. Told me he was going to swim over, but I guess those vines have tender guards. I really wanted to spend a typical day with these sailors, but they didn't have any extra paintbrush for me. Yes, sir, these guys paint so much they spit turpentine. When Kelowna stepped on board, one guy ran up from force of habit and dipped his mustache in a bucket of red lead. But it's very comfortable aboard. These fellas sleep in bunks. You know what a bunk is. That's a dehydrated orange crate. I slept in one of those bunks last night, and I won't say it was crowded, but every time the guy next to me turned over, I had to get out of bed and wait for his hip to go by. With these boys tonight, they've really got a wonderful system in the Navy. Instead of putting things on separate plates, they just pile the meat and potatoes and dessert all in one dish. Then they pour your coffee over it. That way, you don't have to eat it. You just inhale it through a funnel. And I don't know if these guys have ravenous appetites or not, but after the meal was over, four sailors were saluting with only three fingers. What appetites. I felt someone unlacing my shoe, and when I looked under the table, a chow hound was putting mustard on my big toe. Thank you. Here comes Francis Langford right here.

0: was our Francis Langford singing If I Loved You. That was wonderful. I knew these fellas would like you, Francis.
1: What made you so sure, Bob?
0: Well, it's been such a long time since they've seen a dish that isn't dehydrated. Say, that's a new dress you're wearing, isn't it, Francis?
1: Yes, huh? Bob. I call this my battleship dress.
0: Yeah, well, it certainly shows plenty of superstructure. That's a wonderful thing. And you're having quite a time on board, aren't you? Say, what were you doing on the bridge this afternoon?
1: Oh, one of the officers was just showing me how to box the compass.
0: Really? Where are they sending him?
1: Oh, he was an awfully sweet
0: boy. Oh, wait
1: boy.
0: For that jazzy joke. Don't run into that. Where are they sending it? Go
1: well,
0: now.
1: Well, he was an awfully sweet boy. After we finished boxing the compass, I told you.
0: I know.
1: After
0: it's we good, finished boying the boxing,
1: boxing
0: all right,
1: the compass.
0: So. If he gets stuck, throw it in there anyway. It's all right.
1: He took me up to show me the moon.
0: He took you up to show you the moon, huh? Mm. Forward?
1: Well, you know these Navy men.
0: I should never expect a straight line from a figure like that.
2: Hiya, gang. What's the latest scuttlebutt?
0: Well, here's Skinny Ennis. How about you, Skinny boy? How you feel? You got your bones squared away? Say, are you just visiting Skinner, or has this ship got a skeleton crew?
1: Say, Skinny, isn't this exciting, broadcasting from a battleship?
2: Sure is, Francis. In commemoration of this visit, I had half of the South Dakota tattooed on my chest.
1: Only half? What happened, Skinny? Did the man run out of ink?
0: No, Francis. Skinny ran out of chest. And now, ladies and gentlemen, it gives me a real thrill to present one of the many great heroes of the Third Fleet, an outstanding flyer whose courage and daring as an air group commander won in the Navy Cross, Distinguished Flying Cross, Legion of Merit, and the Congressional Medal of Honor, the Navy's leading ace, Commander Dave McCampbell.

0: That too, David, right there. Wasn't that a swell thing,
1: Thank
0: huh?
1: you, Bob.
0: That's all right.
1: Too.
0: You can tell he's from the South, can't you, huh? Nobody's going to rush him ever. Looks like he's waiting around the oven for the corn pone or something.
1: Well, I'm happy to be here, Bob.
0: Well, I'm glad to have you, and I'm sure these fellas are, too.
1: Do you really think so, Bob?
0: Sure, after all, it's quite a novelty for them to sit and watch a commander work. But I guess you'll be getting out soon, huh?
1: No, Bob, I'm in the regular Navy. It's my career just like radio is your career.
0: Uh-huh.
1: I was schooled and prepared for this war, just like you prepare all week long for your Tuesday night program. That's your war.
0: My radio program, war? You're kidding. I got these scars in vaudeville. Say, tell me, Commander McCampbell, where do you hail from?
1: Well, Bob, I was raised in Florida.
0: Really? And how old were you when you came to the United States? It was different, but the Chamber of Commerce got to me.
1: Bob, you've been in Florida. Tell me, what's the difference between a Florida girl and a California girl?
0: Well, when you squeeze a Florida girl, orange juice comes out of her ears.
1: And what happens when you squeeze a California girl?
0: A lawyer comes out from behind the sofa and sues you for breach of promise. Have to hurry with that, boy.
1: Well, I like Florida, Bob. In fact, I took my training at Pensacola, became a carrier pilot, then a landing signal officer.
0: Mm-hmm.
1: Sweating in those planes was no sense either. And those new fighter planes, they take a lot of handling.
0: Well, I always thought it was easy riding around the sky in one of those things.
1: Do you know anyone who flies, Bob?
0: Well, I have a nodding acquaintance with W.C. Fields. I nod, then he nods, and I pick him up again. Say, but tell me, David, now that the war is over, what do you plan to do?
1: I don't know exactly. I'm afraid I'm just about through combat flying.
0: Through flying. Have you met Francis Langford yet, huh?
2: Gee, Commander, did I hear you say you were from Florida?
1: That's right, Francis.
2: So you're a Florida cracker?
1: Yep, I'm a Florida cracker.
2: Gee, I love crackers.
1: I go for crackers myself.
0: Can a crumb get in here edgewise?
1: I'm from West Palm Beach, Florida, Francis.
2: Really? I'm from Lakeland, Florida. We're neighbors.
1: Neighbors? Well, honey child, I'm coming over to bar a little sugar.
0: Yeah. Wait, I'll get my rassin' book and hat and go with you. You know, Francis, I think you ought to keep your eye on this guy.
2: Oh, why, Bob? Can't you see he's got the good conduct ribbon on?
0: Yeah, but he's wearing it a half mast.
1: Francis, couldn't we go somewhere where we could be alone?
2: Well, we are now, practically.
1: How about letting me, say, show you around the ship?
0: Now, listen, Dave, I can show Francis around. I know all about everything in this ship. Watch, Francis. I'll demonstrate the controls on this turret.
1: Careful, Bob. Those guns are loaded.
0: Oh, I know what I'm doing. I'll just wheel them around.
2: Watch out, Bob. You're aiming at the top of the mark.
0: I know what I'm doing, Francis. Well, the top of the mark looks good in the bottom, too. Request number right here. Jerry Colonna.
3: Oh, when I was a little lad on my daddy's knee, he'd always ask me what I'd like to be. I want

0: 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I'll signal it.
1: Ahoy!
2: Ahoy!
1: Ahoy!
2: Ahoy!
1: Ahoy!
2: Not much of an ad-libber, is he?
1: Kelowna, this is ridiculous. Where's your bosun's mate?
2: Home with the bosun's kid. Excuse me now. My men are out at sea, and I have to get the message to them by signals. I'm going topside the wag-wag.
1: Kelowna, you mean wig-wag.
2: Wag-wag.
1: Wig-wag.
2: Wag-wag.
1: Wig-wag.
2: Listen, it's my tail, and I'll do what I want with it.

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0: Well, Bob, here we are, a couple of sailors back on good old U.S. soil. 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
1: No, I ain't gonna waste my pucker on anything, Em. Not essential. 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There's a phone booth. Someone's in it, though. I'll squeeze in. Oops. Pardon me, sailor. Oops, and pardon me, ma'am. Operator, give me Dunbar, 0656.
2: Hello.
1: Hello, Maisie. This is Bob Hope. I gotta see you.
2: But I'm married now and have 5 children.
1: Yeah, that's what I gotta see you about. I need the points. Well, I'll try my next number. Hello. Hello. Am I nervous? Hello. This luscious lips? Say, your honey boy is home and he just can't wait to see you.
0: Oh, Bob, you're getting my face all wet.
1: Gonna get out of here and find another booth. I'll call my ritzy Knob Hill number. Hello, operator. Will you give me simply 2222?
0: Gee, Bob, she lives on Knob Hill. She must be a debutante.
1: Yeah, I bet she's got a butler and everything. Hello, is that you, Rosebud Lips? Here's a big kiss for you.
3: Thank you, sir. Now, whom did you wish to speak to?
1: Oh, hello. Is this the snob of the knob?
2: Yes. Is this the deadbeat of the fleet?
1: Look, this is one of those handsome sailors just home from the war. How about you and me getting squared away, baby, and we'll drop anchors together tonight?
2: Well, you sound rather cute. Maybe I could squeeze you in.
1: Never mind that. Just get me in. I'll do the squeezing.
2: Well, I'd like to, but I've got a date with a soldier tonight. Goodbye.
1: She's got a date with a soldier. How do you like that? They'd be going out with civilians next. She can't do this to me. I'll go up there. Hey, taxi! Taxi! Taxi!
4: Coming!
1: Safety cab, sir? Hello, ma'am. Will you take me to the Mog Mog Apartments on Knob Hill? That's a lovely little rest island in the South Pacific. I want to go up there right away.
4: I'll just bet we're going to see a little girlsy woolsey.
1: How can you tell?
4: By the way, you're droolsy woolsey.
5: Well, hop in, Hope. What do you want, the 50-cent ride or the dollar ride?
1: What's the difference?
5: For the dollar ride, I put the wheels on.
1: Professor, whenever I look at you, I can only think of a nice, quiet, padded cell in the booby hatch.
5: I know how it is, Hope. I've been homesick myself.
1: Hello, this is where we turn. This is the corner.
5: Well, I'll put my hand out. Long fingernail.
1: Professor, you just became eligible for the rating of imbecile, third class.
5: Thanks, Ensign.
1: Well, stop, Colonna. Here's the house. You wait here while I go knock.
6: Yes?
1: Oh, hi, Bob. I'm Robert Hope. Shake hands.
6: Beg pardon, sir. I am the footman.
1: Okay, let's shake feet.
2: Who is it, Jive?
1: Oh, hiya, honey.
2: Cool, you better leave. My date will be here any minute.
1: Your date?
0: What kind of stuff is that?
6: Announcing the Don Juan of the Presidio. The world's greatest lover. The man who drives women mad.
2: Hello.
1: Who are you? Or is that an embarrassing question?
7: Now, I'm a general, a current, a mate, a cat, a loot, a lulu, a street shark, a secure court, a secure, a private bad pack.
1: Well. Well, what do you want, brother?
7: Well, I came here to pick up my friends. Is your daughter in, Mrs. Langford?
2: Bob, Private Sadsack is a San Francisco socialite.
1: Oh, I don't believe you're in society at all, Sack. Tell me, how'd you ever get up here on Knob Hill?
7: Well, you see, I was born in my family are a very old settler. I own the whole town. I was left here by a high tide.
1: Well, I want to tell you, Jack, you sure talk funny.
7: Oh, yes, it's awful. You know, yesterday I started vibrating like this while I was kissing a girl.
1: You started vibrating like that while you were kissing her? What happened?
7: Oh, she was horrified. She was very she was mortified. She loved it.
0: Well, what do you see in Frances anyway, Sax?
7: Oh, well, you see, if she has such beautiful... Well, her hair, her big blue ruby lily. Are you kidding?
5: Say, Hope, my taxi cab is still waiting. Are you coming down with your girl, or shall I get one and come up?
2: Hello, Professor. This is Private Sad Sack.
8: Hello.
5: Yeah, the city this size and no dog catcher.
0: Come on, take us all down to the dock, Kelowna. We'll go back to the South Dakota for dinner.
5: Okay, hop in.
0: Okay, Kelowna, stop. We're here.
5: Oh, Hope, don't be silly. I'll take you right up on the deck.
0: Kelowna, the South Dakota, 3 miles out at sea.
5: So what, Hope? I get high-power gas in my cab. We'll just hop across. Here we go.

0: Nobody would have believed it anyway.
1: Well, that's all for the Bob Hope Show. And now in the brief time remaining, let's go over to Sweet's Ballroom in Oakland, California, for the Jump King of Swing, Lionel Hampton and his orchestra.

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Yes, folks, that was right in the groove. Lionel Hampton and a very fine arrangement of All On. And now here's the newest member of the Hampton organization, Alice Lindsay, with Lionel Hampton playing, and her tears flowed like wine.

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0: Thank you, Alice Lindsay. And now, friends, here's a fine, snappy arrangement for the very snappy gal down in Washington to sing. There'll Be a Jubilee.
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0: Bing Crosby and the Kraft Music Hall with John Scott Trotter and his orchestra and chorus, Eugenie Baird, the Charioteers, and our special guests this evening, that tremendous trio of musical madcaps, the Andrews Sisters. Well, recently, Bing and the gals recorded a Cole Porter cowboy ballad, which has become a current national catchphrase, Don't Fence Me In. And our Quixotic Quartet, having waxed the tune, Quixotic, with such success, wax enthusiastic about doing a reconversion version of it for us here in the All.
1: Quixotic. Is you Quixotic?
2: Yes.
1: Join me.

0: 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But for now, let's latch on to a lad with a line about the larder.
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0: Comes now a melody which has always been Grieg to me, but this season it's the hit of New York's popular operetta, Song of Norway. You may have heard it sung on the wireless by one of our juvenile vocalists, but his somewhat successful delineation needn't discourage more mature artists. I shall have a hack at it right now. Strange.

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It's from MGM's Ziegfeld Follies, and Jeannie's going to sing it for you. Aren't you, Jeannie?

0: Very lush delivery, Jeannie. I loved it. It's truly a treat to welcome this evening's triumvirate of happily harmonious hip chicks to the joint. My very good friends and far and away my favorite trio, the Mary Andrews sisters.
1: Oh, thanks, Bing. It's sure swell of you to include us among your favorites. Or did you mean when we're far away?
0: Oh, il n'y a pas de quoi.
1: Yes. What was that?
0: If I said what I think I did, it's nothing. Incidentally, have you girls a favorite singer?
1: Oh, yes, I like Andy Russell. I like Dick Haynes. I like Frank Sinatra. Well, shall we go around again, Bing?
0: Go around again?
1: Yeah.
0: I couldn't bear to be out of the money twice.
2: Who's fourth in here, anyhow?
3: Mind if I step here and change the subject, Bing?
0: Pray do.
3: Well, now that the gals are here, I'd like to find out something I've often wondered about.
0: Let's go back to the other subject.
3: No.
0: Three fellas, the singers.
3: No, I just wondered if you girls all work together when you make your arrangements.
1: I work alone. I don't like double dates.
0: Hello.
1: He means musical arrangements, dear.
4: What is that?
1: Well, Ken, I'll tell you something. It's like this. We knock the jive first by beating our gums. Once we kick it around, we start lacing our boots till we sure enough stammer in the 8-beat manner.
0: Whatever became of basic English, I wonder.
3: I don't suppose jive experts like you chicks will dig the classics.
4: Oh, sure. I like Mussorgsky.
1: And I like Mendelssohn.
5: I like men.
0: Away.
3: Well, now that you girls have a ranch, I should think there'd be plenty of men around.
1: Oh, sometimes. But lots of nights the men folk all go to town.
0: Gee, aren't you gals afraid out there alone in the desert with the wind whistling and the wolves howling?
1: Well, Bingo, it's just as safe as Hollywood and Vine with the wind howling and the wolves whistling.
0: Mm-hmm.
4: Say, Bing, we sure had a swell time when you came out to our ranch.
0: Wasn't it, Jolly?
4: Oh, it was. And if you come again soon, we may surprise you with a lot of very pretty cowgirls.
0: That's not necessary. You girls know I'm no wolf. Why, I regard all young ladies like a brother.
6: Oh, brother!
0: So, cynical sisters, the Andrews are about to hit us with a tune concerning a treasure as rare as the Hope Diamond, especially when medium rare. Namely, one meatball.

0: Who said you can't bounce a meatball? Thanks, gals, for a harmonic hamburger that was really reet meat. Let's make way momentarily for a man with a meaty message here.
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0: trios being the order of the evening, we turn now to a Trey-Gay trio of tunes, to a cinematic saga called Rhythm on the River. That charming work, epos on epic, appeared in the great year 1940. It was a great year, wasn't it, Kensington, my chronologically minded crony?
1: One of the best, Mr. Coveney, my critically inclined crooner. 1940, the year when Johnny Paycheck lasted two rounds with Joe Louis.
0: Today, Paycheck doesn't even last that long with Henry Morgenthau.
1: TKO in the first.
0: Oh, he takes a dollar very tenderly.
1: Yeah. 1940, and all season long, the Cincinnati Reds, who won the World Series, were going great guns.
0: Now it's 1945, and the Moscow Reds are moving.
1: Moving, yes. 1940, economists claim that American women control 80% of the national income.
0: How do they account for that missing 20?
1: Don't you know?
0: No.
1: Soybeans,
0: I see.
1: Psychologists claim crooners will soon be a thing of the past.
0: Oh, happy day. Oh, happy day.
1: 1940, reformers claim that Americans borrow too much.
0: Things haven't changed a bit. Yeah.
1: 1940, Franklin Delano Roosevelt's elected president.
0: You sure this isn't 1940?
1: No.
0: It is 1940.
1: Oh, it's really 1945, Bing. But a favorite phrase in the year 40 is still fortuitous today when boy meets girl.
0: Fortuitous.
1: When boy meets girl, especially if they both say, "That's for me."

0: In 1940, Irving Bauman, a 27-year-old Illinois farmer, won the nation's corn husking championship, breaking previous records.
1: In contrast to 1945, when Bob Hope, an alleged entertainer somewhat over 27, swore off of corn but still produced a record-breaking crop of husks.
0: It was just 5 years ago, too, that Il Duce changed the course of several Italian streams, including the Tiber River.
1: And since then, the stream of history has made some interesting changes in Il Duce.
0: Well, it has, that it has. The beginning of the Roaring Forties saw the importation of the following English joke, and I quote, "I say, Crove, Neil Crumpet, did you take a ball?"
2: "Why, Kensington, old Crawler, there's one missing."
0: Well, that's what we should have left in Piccadilly.
1: Righto, chum. Mother always said if you must import an English joke, Piccadilly. Drop the big net. Drop the large, big, open net.
0: We could even things up by selling them that one back.
1: We'll trade them even up. In 1940, the world was still concerned with rhetorical questions, such as the one that our Rhythm on the River score presented so pertly, with the Andrew sisters supplying the details. Ain't it a shame about Maine, ain't it, huh?
3: Tell them.

0: 1940, the year in which American historians rediscovered Jesse James.
1: 1945, the year in which Washington discovered Jesse Jones.
0: In 1940, the Santa Anita Handicap was won by Seabiscuit.
1: Paid $3.80. I had him in the show slot. I'll never forget.
0: The Nazi war machine rolled out of Germany to stretch a one-way blitz across Fortress Europe.
1: In decided contrast to 1945, the year in which Hitler is discovering that there's such a thing as the two-way stretch.
0: And in 1945, sweethearts are still making the same promise they did in our concluding Rhythm on the River Rondelay, only forever.

0: Don't underestimate the urgent and vital need to stick to that war job and buy that extra bond. And when you write those letters to our men in the South Pacific, let them know that their home front supporters will be in there punching until the final day of victory on all fronts. Remember, even after we make Hitler hit the road, we got to put the heat on Hirohito. Goodbye for now.
1: Jimmy DeCraft Music Hall next Thursday at the same time, and our guest will be Sonny Tuck. The Andrews sisters appear every Sunday on their own show titled Nash Calvinator 8 to the Bar Ranch over another network.
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That's all for the hall this evening, friends, except a word about the job ahead for all Americans. Things are moving good now overseas. The Axis is reeling, which should be our cue to really level here at home, really knock on it.

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3: Hello.
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5: Hello, Cheeky.
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3: Hello.
4: You're all under arrest.
3: And so the Guatemalan midget in the top hat said, "No, madam, not in these trousers."
5: That joke was requested by Edith and all the girls at Hannigan's Trust Boutique, so we know what kind of girls they are, don't we?
6: Meanwhile, on a cricket ground not 1,000 miles from Crewe Junction.
5: And he comes in right arm over and he bowls.
7: Hussy!
6: Who are you calling Hussy, you saucy cow?
5: Little known facts that nobody cares about, number 7 1/3.
3: Did you know that if the All Blacks played the English Test team in a strong wind, you could call it the Black and White Mistral Show?
6: And now, before our next record, we've had a flash from the newsroom, but he's promised not to do it again.
3: What do you get when you fall in love?
8: Did you really get a baby? Oh.
3: I never thought of that. I think I'll go and see my doctor, excuse me.
6: University of the Air. What is syntax?
5: It's the money Catholics put in the collection after they've been to confession.
6: I've had enough of this. If this goes on, I shall have to introduce brute force.
5: Go on, then.
6: Very well. Ladies and gentlemen, brute force!
9: Hello, nice to see you. Nice, nice to see you.
5: Damn your eyes, Cryer. I've had enough of you and your virulent impressions. Meanwhile, in a science laboratory not 1,000 miles from Crewe Junction.
3: Right, Professor Storovich, time to try the new chromosome moderation drug. Ready?
1: Ready.
3: First milligram.
1: Carry on.
3: Second milligram.
7: You on.
3: Third milligram. Fourth milligram. Fifth milligram. Sixth milligram. Seventh milligram. Eighth milligram. Final dosage. Well, Professor, how do you feel?
1: Give us a kiss and I'll tell you.
10: This is Euston Station, Euston Station. Due to government reorganization, the QE2 will arrive at Platform 9. The 812 intercities to Leeds will become the new Foreign Secretary. And I shall go home and hit the wife a lot.
3: Over to Wimbledon for the latest on the tennis from Peter West.
5: Well, you join me for the start of the match between Billie Jean King and Yvonne Gilligan. Gollagang.
3: We'll be returning to Peter West for more commentary later. Did you know that it was in the little village of Hambledon in 1794 that they first started playing cricket? They hope to finish the match by Friday.
11: Kiss me once and kiss me twice and kiss me once again.
6: But I'm your brother.
11: It's been a long, long time.
1: Yvonne Gumblegum. Gollycock. Good Gindleblam. Blumblegoo. Glig Bumble.
3: Thank you, Peter. Tonight we are privileged to broadcast live from the Royal Opera House, Rigoletto, in two parts. Part one.
6: Rigo!
3: Thank you.
5: A right to the head, a left hook to the body, a right to the head, and he's down!
6: That was an excerpt from the commentary on one of today's FA Cup ties.
5: University of the Air. How to pass a higher mathematics examination with only 1 hour's preparation.
6: Cheat.
3: Meanwhile, in a small western township not 1,000 gold-armed miles from Crewe Junction...
8: Okay, Billy the Kid, drop that gun. I'm right behind you.
12: Okay, Wyatt Earp, drop that gun. I'm right behind you.
13: Okay, Jesse James, drop that gun. I'm right behind you.
12: Okay, Lone Ranger, drop that gun. I'm right behind you.
13: Okay, Cisco Kid, drop that gun. I'm right behind you. Okay, you guys, all together.

0: And now for Mrs. Edith Grudge, who is celebrating her 1,000th poison pen letter. The Gay Gordons.
1: Hello, Angus.
2: Hello, Dougal.
0: Ladies and gentlemen, a joke. And not a moment too soon. It appears that the new vicar in a small rural parish approached the oldest inhabitant seated outside the local hostelry. How old are you, my good man? He asked. I'm 98, the worthy replied, and I bain't got an enemy in the world. Is that not wonderful? Vouchsafed the cleric. Yes, riposted the ancient. I've outlived the whole rotten lot.

0: unreliable.
1: You're irresponsible and you're unreliable.
2: You can talk. You were late for rehearsal.
3: Well, so that was because I was buying you.
4: Meanwhile, in a cobbler's...
3: What?
4: Cobbler's.
3: This is you, mate.
4: Thank you. Meanwhile, in a shoe repairer's, not 1,000 miles from Crewe Junction.
5: Good morning.
4: Good morning, sir.
5: You probably don't remember me. I used to live round here before the war. Enlisted in 39, demobbed in Canada, married there, settled down, got a little business going. Over here for the first time on holiday, walking past a shop, suddenly remembered. Day before war broke out, I brought a pair of brown suede shoes in here to be sold and healed. Silly, really. Sentimental reasons. Wondered if you still had them. Name's Blenkinsop.
4: Blenkinsop. Good grief, sir. You're in luck.
5: You mean you've still got them?
4: Yes, they'll be ready Thursday.
6: Little-known facts that nobody cares about, number George.
5: Did you know that in 1965, Lionel Blair was told he would never dance again? And he hasn't.
6: Now let's listen to some of this week's new releases.
2: George Clogg, 3 years, Grievous Bodily Arm.
4: Captain Percy Cahoon, 15 months, false pretenses.
7: Peregrine Swan Down, 21 days, mind your own business. Oh! Hello, sailor! Oops, there I go again.
5: And now, we're going to take a look at some of this week's blue films. While we're doing that, you can listen to a song.

0: This week, I tested the new Napoli, and I can honestly say that this is one of the finest cars it's been my privilege to drive.
1: This means it's a heap of old tin, but if you were given an all-expenses-paid three-week drive through France, what would you say?
0: Initially, I was slightly irritated by the gear change, which I found a little stiff.
1: I had to drive 150 miles in reverse.
0: But I soon got used to it.
1: I swapped it for an automatic.
0: From the beginning, I was surprised at the lack of engine noise.
1: I couldn't get it started for 2 days.
0: The seats are very comfortable and fully reclining.
1: I took my secretary with me.
0: From Paris to Lyon was a delightful trouble-free trip.
1: I put the car on a train.
0: However, with any new car, one expects some teething troubles. And after Lyon, a slight fault developed.
1: The wheels fell off.
0: But after a minimum of delay...
1: 3 days in hospital...
0: I had no further problems.
1: I rented a Rolls-Royce.
0: To sum up, the Napoli is a great motor car, and that's really all that need be said about it.
1: I've written my 400 words, and they're not getting any more out of me for 12 guineas. And now, little-known facts that nobody cares about. Number 45, Laburnum Avenue, Chingford.
0: Did you know that in 1947, in Delhi, India, an unofficial world record was created when a man remained buried underground for 7 months? This record was never ratified because the man was dead at the time.
2: Meanwhile, in a love affair not 1,000 miles from Crewe Junction...
3: We must face facts, darling. Everything is over between us.
4: But why?
3: You are Anna Kowalski living in Dundee, and I am Jan Sikorski living in Bristol. Can't you see we're poles apart?
0: Avon Gingle Dangle, Gollygong, Gunner River, Gleeting Ring Ping Pong.
2: Thank you, Peter West, and get well soon. We'll be returning to Wimbledon for further commentary on the ladies' final later in the programme.
0: Leto! Thank you. That was the second part of tonight's broadcast of Rigoletto from the Royal Opera House, Covent Garden.
1: And now over to the newsroom where Tom Filth is interviewing President Kuala of Umbulu Land.
0: Mr. President, good evening.
5: Hello there.
0: Now, Mr. President, you're a nignog. I'm sorry. I'm sorry. That was the one thing they asked me not to say. I do apologize.
5: Oh, it was nothing. Nothing.
0: Stupid of me to put up a black so early... to make a mistake so early in the interview. I hope it won't colour your... prejudice your... affect your attitude towards the conference. I mean, over here, we're accustomed to calling a spade a speaking frankly.
5: Well,
0: Let me put this to you. As president of a small estate, you must be aware that this could be a classic case where the tail might wog the dag. Dag the wog! Well, it seems that's all we've got time for, Mr. President. I must apologise for such an untidy interview.
5: That's all right. Don't worry about it.
0: Thank you. Thank you so much. Now, who would you like for lunch? Oh, my God.

0: and the rain will go right up your nose.
1: And now over to a criminal court, not 1,000 miles from Crewe Junction.
2: Gentlemen of the jury, the accused have been charged that on the 24th of March last, having watched their team beaten in the FA Cup tie, they paraded through the streets of London committing acts of violence on property and people. How do you find them?
3: Guilty!
1: Little-known facts that nobody cares about number legs 42.
0: Did you know that Roo-mania means having a total obsession with Roo?
1: No, I didn't, actually. In cinema tonight, we take a look at some Hollywood film endings that never happened, but should have. Firstly, Jesse James' Last Ride.
4: How's Jesse, Mary Lou?
5: I don't know, Frank. The Doc's with him now. I told him not to tangle with the Dalton boys. Doc!
6: Mary Lou, I want you to get hot water and lots of it.
5: Why, Doc? Do you think you can save him?
6: No, he's dead. I want to wash my hands.
1: Then there was Son of Shame.
7: There goes the marshal with the last of them blood-sucking Robinsons. Now the Bar X Ranch will be free to grow as this great country of ours is growing. And one day, son, all this is going to be yours.
0: It's all the same to you, Dad. I'd sooner run a boutique in Greenwich Village.
7: Two programs to watch out for on BBC One tonight. First, at 7:30, Jimmy Young shows you how to cook Tony Blackburn's teeth. And then, at 8 o'clock, Softly Softly returns with a dramatic story in which Barlow is captured by a gang of thieves who bake him to death. The episode is called Your Super is in the Oven on a Low Gas on BBC One tonight.
0: Meanwhile, in the cockpit of a 747 at London Airport...
1: Hi, Jack. Oh.

0: Yvonne Cuddlecungle. 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Goodleblittleblangflum.
1: Bless you, Peter. Now over to Patrick Boar for The Stars at Night.
2: Well, as we all know, they're big and bright. Deep in the heart of Texas. And there's an awful lot of them, and I think it's absolutely fascinating. Jolly good. There are, I know, a lot of silly people, very silly people indeed, who think the millions of pounds spent on me by the BBC each year could be better used building hospitals and schools and so forth. Well, as a scientist, my answer to them is... A lot of communist dope-takers, if you ask me. So, this week, Stars at Night features Richard and Liz Burton, a hot water bed, and Rudolph the goat juggler. Some people do ask me, they do ask me how I got interested in astronomy. Well, when I was a child, I found this book. But Daddy said if I looked at it, I'd go blind. So he took it away, and he gave me a telescope, and I was also going to be talking to the biggest star of them all. But as talking to oneself is considered the first sign of madness, I shall just say...
0: And now it's time for old time. Madam, aged madam, pray why are you standing so with your face set against the cruel east wind?
3: Because, sir, with a bit of luck, it might bring a little chap to my lips.
4: University of the Air, a history of art in three lessons.
1: Lesson one, the birth of art. Lesson two, the growth of art in Europe. Lesson three, art marries, settles down in Surrey and dies at 95.
4: Love Story was a boring two-hour film. For those of you who missed it, we have reduced it to a boring 10 seconds play. So now, 10-second theatre presents Love Story.
5: I love you.
6: I love you.
5: I'm dying.
4: And now, before the news in Esperanto, here is the BBC Heavy Orchestra with a shortened version of The Ride of the Valkyries entitled Wagner's Walk.
1: This is a very short song with a very long introduction. We have to fill the programme out somehow. What you can hear at the moment is Dennis Knuckles King tinkling on the ivories. But he has promised to clean it up before Mrs. Mills comes in tomorrow.
7: Is it wrong to love an elephant? Is it wrong to eat and care? And once you've loved an elephant,

0: engagement ring.
1: In the World Plumbing Championships this week, the Spanish entry was flooded, the Italian entry blew up, and the British entry said it would be round first thing in the morning.
2: Even dingly dangle, dongle, even dingle, dingle dangle, golly gongle, dongle, bingle, bongle, bungle, lamps are happy in the jungle, bungle.
1: Thank you, Peter. Psychologists have said that television is having a deeper effect on our lives than we suspect. Is this true? Over to a South American republic not L thousand miles from L Crew Junction.
3: Senor, you have been found guilty of plotting to overthrow our government and have been sentenced to death. Will you like one last cigarette?
4: No, thank you.
3: Would you care for a blindfold?
4: No, thank you.
3: Have you any last words before the firing squad carry out your execution?
4: Yes. Up a bit, right a bit, down, down, stop, fire!
5: Eye of newt and toe of frog, wool of bat and tongue of dog. And while that's cooking, Johnny will tell you what wines to serve with it.
1: Here, my dog can speak a foreign language.
6: Get off, let's hear him.
1: Go on, Rover, speak foreign for the gent.
7: Meow, meow.
8: Just once in my lifetime.
6: Ooh, you poor devil.
5: Yvonne Gulligibble. Oh, golly gabble.
6: My name is Jones, Jack Jones. No relation to the singing trade unionist. Jack Jones, weasel stuffer, family man, and pillar of the community. A quiet life, you might think, and so it was until the night of the mysterious letter. It was my wife who found it.
5: Darling, there's a note for you.
6: What does it say?
5: No!
6: I hit her in the mouth and opened the letter. It was a message from the new vicar at St. Mark's. We had to get rid of the old one. He kept doing Leslie Phillips impersonations from the pulpit. The note simply said,
9: visit the church after evensong. Go to the pulpit. Go directly to the pulpit. Do not pass the font. And do not collect the offertory box.
6: I obeyed without question. I'm not only a decent, God-fearing man, I'm also an idiot. I approached the pulpit with some trepidation. My footsteps echoed round the church. Suddenly, a voice.
9: Jack, the church is in trouble. We need people. We need money. Where can we find people and money?
6: Hackney Dog Stadium on a Thursday night. Good heavens, can he read my mind?
9: No, but I know a good feed line when I hear one. Jack, what's happened to our congregation?
6: I think he's on holiday.
9: That's exactly what I mean. Every week the Catholic Church is full, the synagogue is full, but here there's just you, me, and six plaster saints. And during the sermon on Sunday, I caught one of them trying to sneak out. How can we fill this church, Jack? How can I get a full congregation? It's up to you, Jack. I don't care what methods you use, but for the sake of St. Mark's, find out how they do it. That is all. In 15 seconds, this pulpit will self-destruct.

0: we present I Was a Secret Agent for the C of E, starring The Shadow Cabinet as Jack Jones, based on a dirty limerick by Engelbert Dorsey. Dialogue coach Terry Downs, also starring Michael Caine as Edith the Camel.
1: There was little time to lose. I decided the best way to find out about them was to become one of them and transform myself so completely not even my own wife would recognize me.
2: Jack, what are you doing dressed up as a Catholic?
1: I hit her in the mouth again and set off for St. Dogma's. Listening outside the church hall of St. Dogma's, from what I could hear, they were either holding a ceilidh or strangling a cat. So I slipped unnoticed into the church.
3: Good evening, my son. You're a stranger here now, aren't you?
1: Automatically, I slipped into my best Irish accent. Hootsman, ochai, the new.
3: That's not a very good Irish accent.
1: I don't think you're in any position to criticize.
3: That's true. Look, child, I'm the local parish priest, so if you have troubles, worries, or tips for the meeting at Doncaster next week, just bring them to me.
1: I was in luck. It was Father O'Vatican, just the man I was looking for, the man with all the answers. He suddenly stiffened as if someone had stuck a pistol in his back. Hoots, Father, what's the matter with you?
3: Someone's just stuck a pistol in my back.
1: The figure stepped out of the shadows holding a gun. I recognised him at once. He was a local ne'er-do-well with one eye called Robinson. I never did know the name of his other eye. He spoke.
4: I've got no money, Father. I'm starving and desperate. Stick 'em down, Father, and hand over the money.
3: Surely, my child, you mean stick 'em up.
4: No wonder I'm broke and desperate.
1: In an attempt to ingratiate myself with the priest, I went for the intruder.
3: Will you stop just standing and grunting at each other like that? Will you not throw him out?
1: I complied with the father's wishes. And set off for the synagogue. I was in luck. On the steps of the synagogue, I collided with Rabbi Moskowitz, who was taking his beard for a walk. I decided to strike while the iron was hot. Rabbi, I need your help. I've led a wicked life. I've gambled, I've drunk, I've gone with wicked women. I find it impossible to resist these temptations. You see, I work as a talent scout for Opportunity Knox.
5: I want a girl just like the girl that married you.
1: It was an old joke, but then he was an old rabbi. All right, Rabbi, I'll introduce you to Huey Green.
5: You can't frighten me with threats, young man.
1: I could see you meant it. I'd have to change my story. A husband who thinks I've wronged him has challenged me to a fight to the death with pistols tomorrow morning.
5: Funny, you don't look duelish. I think you'd better wait in here until you're ready to tell us the whole story.
1: He opened the door, threw me in, and I had it locked behind me. I turned and went pale. I was in a place that would strike terror in the hearts of the bravest men. A place to make even the strongest quail and run. I was in the middle of a bar mitzvah.
6: Will Jack Jones escape from the bar mitzvah? Will St. Mark's get its congregation back? Will we be able to think of any more religious jokes for the next episode? And most important of all, will Peter West be able to get it right at Wimbledon?
7: Yvonne Gulagong.
2: That's it. That's it. That's it. That's it. Thank you.
7: Yvonne Gulagong. And where? It's... What? Oh, well, the match appears to be over, so with that, it's goodbye from Wimbledon and, a Merry Christmas.
1: This program was written and performed by Tim Brooke Taylor, Barry Cryer, John Junkin. The music was provided by the Dennis King Trio, and the program was produced by David Hatch.
8: Goodbye, Cheeky.
2: Ta-ta, Cheeky. Bonsoir.
6: Wiedersehen.
2: Asso, Cheeky.
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2: Get stuff. Toodaloo.
6: And you.
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2: No, sir. 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
1: Hey, finish.
2: And look at this, sir.
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0: £1.50. And the summons to appear at the West London Magistrates Court first thing Monday morning.
1: Oh, no. You're not in trouble with the law again.
0: Striking a police officer with an offensive weapon. Namely, 30 bobs with her own knickers and bras.
1: Was he hurt?
0: Only his dignity. It didn't go much in a pair of salmon pink wrist cutters dangling down the back of his helmet.
1: Well, what do you want to do that for? You can't go around walloping an old dude with old rags.
0: I didn't wallop him. I merely chucked him over the balcony so they wouldn't have to carry him down. I don't know what all the fuss was about. He was lucky he wasn't a bleeding mangle. There you are. That's the last of the rags.
1: Oh, that's very good, Aaron. That's a good day's work, that is. Things is looking up.
0: Well, I think it's going in this country. People might be getting rid of their eggs. They'll be wearing them, mate. It's all falling apart, I'll tell you. The old system is collapsing. There's revolution in the air. You mark my words. 2 years. That's what it gives it, mate. 2 years. And the only well-dressed people in this country will be the army and the police force. It'll be a right-wing takeover, I'm telling you. Watch out. Good evening. The newly installed Prime Minister, General Sir Percival Ashby, DSO, DSM, MMM, Bar, appealed to the country today for calm and unity in these troubled times and promised that free elections would be held within the next 20 years. Meanwhile, the search for Anthony Wedgwood Bend continued. The public trial of Harold Wilson entered its third week with an impassioned plea from the doc that he was only carrying out orders from Hugh Scanlon. Once again, Wembley Stadium was packed for the trial. The ship carrying the exiled Trades Union Congress to the Isle of Men was accidentally torpedoed 3 times today by one of Her Majesty's submarines. After a great deal of machine gun fire, there was no survivors. The captain was awarded the DSO. The last plane load of nignogs flew out from London Airport today. Whilst on the roof of the number one air terminal, the band of the Grenadier Guards played I'm Dreaming of a White Christmas. Excuse me. Early this morning, Barbara Castle committed suicide by throwing herself out of the window of the private wing of the Charing Cross Hospital. That is the end of the news. Now, will you all kindly go home, stay off the streets and remain in your homes till tomorrow morning? Yeah, 2 years. So I'll give it, mate. 2 years.
1: I wouldn't mind half of them things happening now.
0: No, you wouldn't. You'd enjoy it, wouldn't you? A nice little police state. Oh, you would love that.
1: Yeah, at least the train would run on top. Well, it's a bloody sight better than it is now. It's chaos. Inflation, wage claims, crime waves, long hair, drugs, strikes. I don't go on strike.
0: How can you go on strike when you don't do anything?
1: People like me that keep this country going, mate. I'm the silent majority, I am.
0: The silent...
1: Patriotic, law-abiding.
0: When did you last pay your income tax?
1: Oh, well, that's different. That's a matter of principle. I'm not paying income tax to the socialist government.
0: You said that when Mamsie MacDonald got in.
2: Well, I can't...
0: You ain't paid any since.
1: I can't afford income tax. I'm a poor man. Here. That's not bad, is it? You know, I'm having that.
0: What are you doing?
1: I'm keeping this. I'm keeping all that stuff.
0: No, that's not for keeping. That is for selling.
1: Oh, it's quality goods, this stuff. It's appreciating daily.
0: Is it? Well, I never appreciate anything in this yard, least of all you. Now, you can put it all back in the sack. We is selling it.
1: No, goods is better than money.
0: Look, Father, while I am well aware of the world's current mistrust in our monetary system and its preference for investing in objects, I feel I must point out to you that we ask to live. One cannot eat a Botticelli canvas or a ball spare tyre. Indeed, as Big Jim Slater pointed out to his shareholders only the other month, and we is in the same position. Gentlemen, our cash flow liquidity is running at a level contrary to the required financial gearing necessary if we is to take advantage of any future upsurge in the spiralling economy.
1: What does that mean?
0: We're skint. We're asset. We need money. We can't pay the bills with the junk we've got in this yard. I mean, we cannot present oneself at the council offices with the right demand in one end and a starting motor for a 1947 Morris Minor in the other.
1: Let me keep the jacket, Harold.
0: What for? You're not going into the diamond skulls at Henley, are you? Come on, give it to you.
1: No.
0: Give us that!
1: No!
0: That's flags, no?
1: It's vandalism, that's what it is. Sheer vandalism. Well, you're not having this lot. This is my winter collection.
2: I don't understand you. You've got three wardrobes full of clobber up there. But every time they bring anything home from the round without an album, it's, oh, yeah, I love that. You've got more bleeding clothes than Madame Tussauds.
0: What is this clothes fetish with you?
1: Well, I like to look well-dressed.
0: Yeah, but you never wears them. You only collect them. I mean, look at you. You've been dressed like that since I was five.
1: I lost interest when your mother died.
0: Oh, God.
1: Besides, there's no occasion for me to dress up these days. You never take me out anywhere.
0: Well, I know what you're going to look like. I mean, this stuff is all out of date.
1: Don't do that.
0: Well, you've had some of it over 50 years. I mean, it's embarrassing. The last time we went out, someone told a ludicrous outfit you had on. You look like a cross between Neville Chamberlain and Al Capone. I mean, look, Bertram, it's like a clothing museum. Here, that's a good idea. We'll put it on show. The Albert First Costume Exhibition. They'll jump at that at Hampton Court.
1: You're so jealous of me, aren't you? You can't stand having an elegant father.
0: Oh, God. Rex Harrison, where are you?
1: Not so much nowadays, I admit. But when I was your age, I was the best dressed man in Shepherd's Bush. Not Sundays only. Every time I got off the cart, I had a bath.
0: Now I know you're lying.
1: Bath, changed, and off we went, your mother and me. Down Wood Lane, across the green, up to Hammersmith Palais. Every night. Like a couple of film stars we were. Fred Astaire and Ginger Rogers. I used to have creases in my trousers in those days you could cut up a loaf of bread with. People used to lean out the windows to see what we'd be wearing next time.
0: Yeah, well, I was left at home sweating my pram with a lump of bread pudding stuck in my mouth. And the wireless turned up, so no one's got to hear me.
1: Well, the neighbours came in now and again?
0: Yeah, once a fortnight.
1: You were never neglected.
0: Oh, no.
1: At least you had a pair of shoes, not boots like all the other kids.
0: Yeah, I know. They were your old ones. A child of six going to school in short trousers and a pair of two-tone correspondence shoes. Stuffed with tissue paper so they wouldn't fall off. My toes never reached further than the lace holes ever. Let's pack this in before I lose my temper. Here, come on. Help me polish this up. We could get a nice tenner for this. Lovely little card table.
1: It's not a card table, it's an occasional table.
0: It's a card table.
1: It's an occasional table.
0: Card table.
1: Well, if it's a card table, we can't sell it because we haven't got one.
0: We ain't got a pack of cards either, so that sorts that out, doesn't it? Here, you got any of that antique wax polish?
1: Yeah, I've got some of the stuff I made.
0: Yeah, I want to polish it, not strip it, thank you very much. That's all right, this will do.
1: Well, just get these irons and hung up.
0: Hey! Oh, this is coming up a tree! Oh, Dad, I think this could be a very important piece. I mean, look, it's definitely rococo.
1: Yeah, you can see the rings where the cups were.
0: No, Dad, I think this is dead genuine. I think this could be right. It's an hand-painted top. Oh, with a central hand-painted plaque of Venus reclining with Cupid and her right bristle hanging out. Surrounded by ribbon, twist, foliated scroll, monogrammed. Okay. Angelica Kaufman. Yes, she was around at the time. Yeah. Didn't she paint the walls of Chiswick House? I forget whether it was inside or outside. I know she never got paid for it. Oh, Dad, look. Now, it's got the tapered legs, right? Circa 1750. We could get 50 quid for this. No, I've got a feeling, Dad, this time. I'll stop the ironing and watch, Dad. It's kind of a beautiful, this. I'm sure it's got to be a dead right one. Yeah, there's a couple of screws. There could be later additions. Here, it's signed, Dad. It is genuine. Polka work, F-Y... Oh, sorry.
1: What?
0: Five bananas.
1: I said no. You always...
0: I always what?
1: Shh.
0: What is it?
1: Someone in the yard.
3: I can't hear anything.
4: I can.
3: Ah, you're imagining things.
4: No, I'm not. When you've been in charge of a six-man patrol in no man's land, 25 yards away from a machine gun nest of the Jerry's, you can hear a worm start a new hole.
3: Isn't that amazing? You can hear that. Because you can't hear the alarm clock when it's bunged in your ear hole in the morning.
2: What's that for?
3: Is that only customers?
4: You never know.
3: Well, I'm up with Germans with spiked helmets on, would they?
4: There are two of them.
3: I can't hear anything.
4: Yeah, they're out there all right. Two men.
3: Mein Gott. It's Kaiser Bill and Hindenburg. They've come back to warn you for destroying the German army single-handedly. Tippy.
5: He's brilliant. But it's just what we're looking for. Here, you couldn't build this in the studio, could you?
6: Ooh, no way.
4: Okay, you two, stick him up.
5: What's all the gun bit? Is he for real?
3: Ah, oh, tell him that, it's his posse.
5: Oh, it's all right, Grandad. Put your cannon away. We're only looking around.
4: Oh, yeah? Find out what they want.
6: We just want to use your yard.
4: Oh, everybody wants that. There's a public lavatory down the street.
5: Well, nothing like that, Grandad. No, we'd like to use it as a background.
6: For some fashion photographs.
4: What, funny fashions?
5: Ah, it's contrast, isn't it? I mean, it's a change. Well, they're fed up with your stately homes and Moroccan palm trees.
6: Ah, this is great.
5: Juxtaposition. Glamour and luxury against a background of squalor. It'll leap out of the pages at you.
4: You'll be lucky if I don't leap out of the pages at you, you cheeky little bleeder. Get your hair cut.
3: Daddy, try not to be so rude.
4: You said it was squalor.
3: Well, it is.
5: No offence, Grandad. I mean, I come from a bigger dump than this, don't you bother?
3: No.
5: In the East End.
4: Well, why don't you go back there and take your snaps?
5: Well, I can't. They pulled it down. It's a trendy marina now. You can't move for Arad's vans and pufters.
6: Yes, yes.
3: May I inquire what sort of thing what you had in mind?
5: Oh, well, you know, usual thing. Drape a few models around the yard.
3: What, girls?
5: Yeah, well, I'm not wearing the frocks.
3: Girls, eh?
4: Naked? Nah.
5: Since when has skin been in fashion?
4: As far as I'm concerned, it's never been out of fashion.
7: Here's our car. That's Bernie Mellish. I'm his agent. Bernie is our top, number one, fashion photographer. You know, Harper's Bazaar, Queen, Vogue, that sort of thing. You've seen this stuff a million times.
4: Yeah, I should think we've got some of it hanging up in the cars.
5: Oh, I shouldn't think so, Grandad. It's a bit too shiny for that. The exchange and mark, that's what we used to use.
7: Yeah, well, the point is, we'd like to come out down here tomorrow and do a session.
4: Now, we're too busy. This is a place of work, this is. There are horses and carts coming in here all day long. We can't be held up with you lot poncing about.
2: Dad, I mean, there might be no trouble. I mean, what room is a couple of girls going to take up?
7: There would be about six of them.
2: Ah, six, two, four, six?
3: I mean, there's plenty of room, too.
4: No.
6: We'll pay you for it.
5: No tax, in the back pocket. Say no more, nudge, nudge, you know what I mean?
4: How much?
7: £40.
4: £60.
7: £50.
4: When do you want to start?
7: First thing in the morning. Oh, and what about the house? Can we use the house, because we need somewhere for the girls to change?
3: Oh, yes, that'll be all right. They can use my room.
4: No.
3: Yes.
4: That'll be extra.
2: No, it won't.
3: I think they will find it all right. I mean, I have a mirror there, and a comb.
5: Well, don't bother about that. The girls will bring all their own gear.
3: Well, I think you'll find it's very clean. Well, at least my room is. I mean, I can't speak for him. I'll never go in there.
7: Oh, yeah. Well, fine. An early start, then. We'll get in early about 8:30. All right. If the silly cows can find their way, that is. I've never been west of Marble Arch.
2: Oh, dear.
4: Oi! The lolly. In advance.
7: Yes. 20? 40? Got a 10?
2: No.
7: All right. But we want tea for that. All day, lots of it. And in cups. And none of your condensed milk, right?
5: See ya.
4: Well, that's a good day's work, wasn't it?
3: Yeah, they're all not like Twiggy. I mean, she's nice, but I prefer them in assorted shapes, you know.
4: Please. I share. Of a 10?
2: No, didn't I?
4: The cat's dragged in. Come out of the cart, dressed like that.
8: I have no intention of going out in the cart today, Father. I have a slight head. I think I've caught a cold.
4: Oh, well, you better go to bed then, haven't you? And stay there until they've gone.
8: No, I don't think that will be necessary.
4: Harold, you don't seriously think that any of these birds will give you a tumble, do you?
8: Well,
4: they like trendy people.
8: Well, I'm trendy.
4: Trend you? You're about as trendy as a Russian motor car.
8: Thank you very much. There's nothing like a word of encouragement from your father. What is that?
4: A bacon sandwich.
8: Oh, yes. I thought it was a foundation stone for a new flyover.
4: Well, if you don't want it, don't eat it. One of them models can have it.
8: Well, I hope he's not the one who does the bread advert in the balloon. You'll never get it off the ground.
9: Now, listen, you. I want you to behave yourself. Now, some of these girls comes from very good class families, so no effing and blinding. And if you feels like a doily cart, you goes outside, all right?
8: Come here! And no dirty jokes. And no pinching their bums.
10: Hello.
8: Oh, hello.
10: We're the models. I believe you're expecting us.
8: Oh, yes.
10: There are three of us.
8: Oh?
10: The others won't be long. Do you want us to come in, or is there some other arrangement?
8: Oh, look, please, do come in. If you'd care to follow me. Oh, do be careful, there's a hole in the carpet. This is the lunch, and this is my father. Say something, Father.
4: Good morning, ladies.
8: Oh, Father, there you are. These ladies is some of the models what is gracing our house today.
10: This is Vicky, this is Nina, and I'm Carol.
4: Charmed, I'm sure, Carol. I'm Albert, and that one there is Harold. Hello.
11: Hi.
4: Pleased to meet you.
10: I'm Carol.
8: Yes, you told me. Father, I think I've got my head coming on. Would you go and make a cup of tea, please?
4: Yes, certainly, Sonny.
8: Would you care to sit down?
10: Careful.
8: What?
10: Nothing.
8: I mean, you can sit there or you can sit over there.
10: Do you mind if we go?
8: Oh, yes, please do.
10: Would you like one of mine?
8: Oh, thank you very much.
10: No, stay there. Oh, I'm sorry. I should have told you they were tips.
8: No, I'm sorry. I didn't realise it.
10: Oh, no, of course not.
7: Anybody out? Oh, good, we're all here then. Right, come on. Come on, girls.
12: Morning.
10: Oh, hello.
7: All right, let's get on with it. Start getting into this, Nat Lynn. I'll see you outside in the yard, right?
10: Right.
7: Get on.
8: That is hard to mess a cup.
10: No, it doesn't matter if you stay, does it? You come and sit down. I think it's marvellous the way you get about the house.
8: Pardon?
10: Without bumping into things.
8: Oh, no! I'm not bluffing! No! I wasn't looking. I didn't see a figure. Listen, I'll get it every night. I mean, I don't need to do this. Excuse me, I'll help my father with the kettle. He's got a weak wrist on.
11: That's it now.
4: I wasn't looking at it, honestly. Oh, I couldn't see anything.
11: You're not going to, neither. Go on, get out of it. That little pervert.
10: Why don't you come in and have a good look round and get it over with?
11: Kita.
10: Only we can't keep falling over you every time we open the door.
11: You don't understand. I didn't see it.
10: You'd better hurry up or you'll be late for school.
11: Yeah, please.
12: I'll get him at playtime.
11: No, please. It's not me, you see. It is my father. He's the dirty one. I'm the clean one.
12: Excuse me, please, I will not.

0: I'm most terribly sorry. I wasn't looking, really. It's the woodworm, you see. Would you care for some cocoa? Oh, cool.
1: That's it. That's better. Now keep it going. Oh, try and look sexy, dear. Think of who you had last night. Oh, no. Well, think of Oliver Reed, then, eh? Now, what would you like to do with him? That's it. That's better. Good. Here. Now,

0: Good, good. That's it. All up your leg. Good, good. Now, come on, girls, remember the 20s, you know, Chicago, Prohibition. Oh, all right, girls, relax. Take five.
1: Oh, would you care for a lemon curd sandwich?
0: That's all I need, girl.
2: What's the problem?
0: Well, look at them. I can't think of a bloody thing to do with them.
2: We still got another dozen outfits to do yet.
0: Yeah, yeah, all right. Let's think.
1: May I make a suggestion?
2: What?
1: Well, to sort of ring the changes, would it not be a good idea to have a male model and have the girls sort of drape around him?
0: Yeah. Yeah, it might.
2: Yeah, but we're never going to get a model down here at this time of day, especially in the right clothes.
1: Ah,
2: forget it.
1: May I make another suggestion?
2: What?
1: I've had some experience at modelling.
2: You?
1: Yes. In the past, my services have been in great demand at the East Acton Camera Club. You know, sort of a character study. Like, sort of, you know, with the cart, without the cart, with the horse, without the horse. I've been told I have a very photogenic face. I mean, I'm not wooden. I mean, I've learned the art of relaxing in front of the camera. People say that I can look quite natural sometimes.
0: Yeah, give it a try. I mean, film don't cost much, does it? Yeah, go and get changed then.
1: Pardon?
0: Well, have you got any 20s gear?
1: Oh, certainly not. I rather thought I would be like this. People say that I do look very good in it.
0: Well, that's no good. I mean, look at it. It's not even fashionable. Well, put your working gear on. I don't suppose that's changed much.
1: No, but... Yeah, but...
0: Working gear. Well, it's a pity he hasn't got any Gatsby gear. Still, never mind. All right, girls, come on in.
3: Oh, hey, guys.
0: Oh, that is fantastic.
3: Reach!
0: That's just what we're looking for. Where'd you get that gear?
3: Years. Authentic, this is. Haven't worn it for 40 years.
0: Yeah, we've got to use it.
3: How much?
4: 35 quid.
3: 45.
4: 40.
3: Where do you want me to stand?
0: Stand over here. Oh, that's great, Grandad, great. Here, Carol, come and stand by the side of him. We'll get some Bonnie and Clyde shots. Here, Vicky, Nina, come on, girls, round the back of him. That's great. Oh, great.
1: Ready? I'm ready.
0: Oh, no. Get out. We don't need you now. Oh, this is much better. Look at them. Oh, it goes marvellous with the outfits.
3: Oh. I told you to come in useful. Hey, Bernie.
0: Hmm?
3: Supposing I was to undo me jacket and flash me waistcoat, you could see me shoulder off.
0: Yeah, that's great.
3: Yeah, I'm holding one of them for horses, see? Come on, you stand in front of me, darling, and I'll put my hand round your waist, and the coppers are over there, see? Now, come along, you coppers, come and get me.
0: Yeah, that's great.
3: Yeah, and Vicky can be my model.
1: Wouldn't it be a good idea if I was to get my handkerchief
2: like that? Please don't interrupt the work. Come,
0: make a cup of tea, there's a dear. That is terrific. Now keep it going. Oh, that's great, Grandad, great. Now bend the shoulder around, Carol. That's it. Now lift your arm. Lovely. Oh, this is great.
1: My dear, it's wrong.
0: Come on. And now look scared.
1: How can he look scared? He's like a wet lettuce. Well, he's not a wet lettuce. He's a grandfather, not a grandfather.
0: I want to see those pigs. Get the leg over. Oh, this is fantastic.
1: Oh, that is disgusting. Young children could see that. Oh.
0: This is great!
1: Dad! Why am I sat in an Indian oven? Follow this line. Oh, God, with this plain cake. Go to the table. Cross two desks.

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0: A safe and merry Christmas, darlings, to all our armed forces, wherever you may be, and to you here at home. I hope all your stockings are hung and that you find in them all the things you've wished for. I know what I'm going to find in mine, a run. I always do on this show. But when I heard that one of our guests today was to be Margaret O'Brien, I decided to make it my business to see that this child has a Merry Christmas away from her home. After all, it's only a few years since I was a child. Those darling writers. They'll stop at nothing for a Christmas present. And that's exactly what they're getting. But to make sure little Margaret has a wonderful Christmas, I invited three of the theater's greatest clowns, Jimmy Durante, Bert Lahr, and Ed Wynn.
1: Hello.
2: Hello, Jimmy.
0: Hello, Ed. Jimmy, Bert. Hello, Bert. Ed, Jimmy. Hello, Jimmy. Bert, Ed. Well, now that I've given you all equal billing, we can get down to our problem. We've got to arrange a wonderful Christmas party for this little girl. Anybody have an idea of what to give her?
1: I got an idea, Tallulah. Uh-huh. Something that's very popular this time of the year.
0: Oh, really, darling? What is it, Bert?
1: How about giving her a Christmas present?
0: Now, isn't that brilliant?
1: Came to me in a flash.
0: Anybody else have any flashes? How about you, Jimmy?
3: I know what we could get her. I once got something nice for Christmas, a bed jacket.
0: You a bed jacket?
3: What's the matter with that? My bed always wears a jacket. We dress to sleep.
0: Well, for all the help you are, you could have stood in bed. Well, how about you, Edwin? Have you got an idea that's more stable than a bed jacket?
4: Oh, yes, I have a wonderful idea, Tallulah. How old is this girl?
0: Margaret O'Brien? Oh, well, she must be about, 7 years old, I guess. I've never met the child, you see, but I've seen her on the screen in Journey for Margaret, Our Vines Have Tender Grapes. Well, she's about 7 or 8, I'd say.
4: Oh, well, I've got a gigantic idea. Besides that, it's big. I tell you something, I'm surprised that Jimmy and Bert didn't think of it. Why don't we get her a horse?
0: A horse?
4: Yes, a horse. Why are you so surprised? Let me explain it to you. You give Margaret a horse. Margaret takes it home and the landlord tells her she cannot have a horse in the apartment. This, of course, surprises her because the landlord has no objection to mice. You see what I mean? But the landlord is adamant. James J. Adamant. But anyhow, Margaret and her parents, they move out and they get a house in the country where the horse has plenty of room to roam. The house is in Milan, which is 25 miles to Rome. And the little girl has to ride the horse 25 miles to school every day. And one day the horse runs away and a little boy saves her life. He is the son of the wealthiest man in town. His father is a big tar manufacturer. He made his money in the black market, you know. Some of the jokes later on are even worse than that. Anyhow, she and the boy grow up to be childhood sweethearts, you know. And one day, the boy brings her a bottle of perfume and proposes to her. She takes the perfume, but she turns it down because she is in love with a fellow who runs the poultry market. You see, she prefers feathers to tar. Isn't that awful? Anyhow, she thinks, you know, that her parents will be tickled with a poultry man. But they don't like him. He is taboo. So is the perfume. But anyhow, she marries him. And in a year, he loses all his money and he leaves her. And all she has left is a bottle of perfume. Well, everybody knows little girls like perfume. So let's get Margaret a horse.
0: Well, I asked for a stable idea.
3: Ed, that's reaching pretty far back for a bottle of perfume.
1: Yeah, I don't want to offend anybody, but wouldn't it be easier to overlook the horse and just buy the kid the perfume? How can you overlook a horse?
0: Gentlemen, no. The horse is scratched. This child is away from home. It's Christmas Eve. Now, you know how children feel about Christmas. Surely you men, somewhere in your respective sordid existences, have met some little girl you made happy at Christmas time. Well, that's what I want here, and I'd appreciate your cooperation. Now, are there any questions?
3: I have a sister in St. Louis who has a little girl.
0: Jimmy, darling, that is not the question.
3: Oh. Do I have a sister in St. Louis who has a little girl? That's the question.
0: Darling, what about your sister's child in St. Louis?
3: Well, I was going to say my sister always throws a Christmas party for her little girl. Why don't we do that?
1: You mean you want us to throw a party for your sister's kid in St. Louis?
0: No, he means a party for Margaret, and I think it's a very good idea. Now, the first thing we'll have to do is to get some refreshments. What do you get for a child's party? I've heard of something that children adore. I think they could call it milk.
3: Okay. I'm the milkman around here. From the picture of the same name I just made for Universal, now playing your neighborhood movie houses, smoking in the loges. So I'll get the milk. Tell me, Chalou, how much milk shall I get?
0: How much milk shall you get? How should I know how much to get? There's only one child. Get a fifth.
3: A fifth? That ain't enough milk. I'd take four fingers myself.
0: Well, Bert, what do you think? How much milk will we need?
1: Well, personally, I won't take any. I'm driving. Besides, I don't know much about this kid stuff. You see, I didn't have such a happy childhood.
0: Oh.
1: In fact, a very tragic thing happened to me when I was a child.
0: You lived?
1: Yeah, how'd you know?
0: Oh, just a wild guess. What else happened?
1: Well, at Christmas, I never hung my stockings up. You see, I only had one pair. Instead of hanging over the fireplace, they just stood there. And I never got any toys. You see, we was very poor. My mother used to take me window shopping. I wound up with more windows than any kid in the neighborhood.
0: Your mother had a budget account, I imagine.
1: Yeah, and she imagined it, too. She'd take anything in any store if she could budget. We were so poor that it was 15 years after they was married that my father gave my mother an engagement ring. Oh, it was beautiful. A 10-carat diamond ring.
0: 10 carats?
1: And what a beautiful sentimental inscription inside the ring. It said, "In case of fire, break glass." My mother thought it was too expensive, and she put it back in the box and took it back to the store, but they wouldn't take it back because it wasn't in the same condition my father had bought it.
0: Your mother had eaten the Cracker Jacks it came in.
1: Yeah, and the way mother always used to pick on me. She used to say to me, "Bert, why don't you be like Johnny?" She used to say, "Bert, go out and play with Johnny. I want you to grow up like Johnny." It was Johnny this, Johnny that. I stayed in the house all the time. I got an interior complex. I used to sit around the house all day and cry. Oh, I was housebroken. All I heard was Johnny, Johnny. Last year, when I went back to my hometown, I thought I'd find out what happened to Johnny. So I asked his mother. I said, "Whatever became of Johnny, Mrs. Dillinger?"
0: He probably turned out to be a case of arrested development.
1: Yeah. Many times.
0: But if I don't have something ready for Margaret when she gets here, really, darling, I won't have the courage to face her.
1: Reminds me when I was the Cowardly Lion in The Wizard of Oz. I sang a song about courage. It was called, "If I Was the King of the Forest." Would you like to hear it?
0: What can I do? I'm trapped. Meredith Wilson, please, some music for Mr. Lahr, who will recreate his famous cowardly line from The Wizard of Oz.
1: If I was king of the forest, not a queen, not a duke, not a prince, my regal robes of the forest would be satin, not cotton, not chintz. I command each thing, be it fish or fowl, with a woof, woof, and a royal growl. As I click my heel, all the trees would kneel, and the mountains bow, and the bulls kowtow, and the shadows would take
2: away. If I were the king.
5: Your Majesty, if you were king, you'd not be afraid of anything.
2: Not nobody. Not nohow.
5: Not even a rhinoceros?
2: Imposterous.
5: Well, how about a hippopotamus?
2: I'd trash him from top to bottom.
5: Supposing you met an elephant.
2: I'd wrap it up in cellophane.
5: What if it were a brontosaurus?
2: I'd show him who was king of the forest.
5: How?
2: How? Courage. What makes a king out of a slave? Courage. What makes the flag on the mast to wave? Courage. What makes the elephant charge his tusk in the misty mist or the dusky dusk? What makes the muskrat guard his musk? Courage. What makes the Sphinx the seventh wonder? Courage. What makes the dawn come up like thunder? Courage. What makes the Hottentot so hot? Who put the ape in apricot? What have they got that I ain't got?
6: Courage!
2: Courage is the queen of kings. With cutting tide, the king of kings. And the whole year round, I'd be hailed and crowned by every living thing.

0: Bert, darling, that was law at his best, but it doesn't help solve our problem about Margaret O'Brien's Christmas party. Now, it can't be too difficult, darlings. It's just that I haven't met any children. Socially, that is.
1: I thought you told me you had a big carriage trade at your theater, Chaloo.
0: Yeah, very funny, darling. But you men should be able to come up with some idea. Well, among the three of you, there should be at least 200 years of know-how.
2: Well, why don't you join us and make it 250?
0: dear boy.
1: Say, I just thought of something. How about getting her a three?
0: A three? Darling, it's Margaret O'Brien, not Tarzan.
1: I mean a Christmas tree with toys hanging on it.
0: Toys on a tree? Oh, that's a lovely idea, Jimmy. What sort of toys shall we get?
1: Well, you're a girl.
0: Oh, thank you, Jimmy, darling.
1: What would you like to see hanging on your tree?
0: Jimmy, this is Christmas Eve, and I will not mention her name on this program. I mean, I'd like to hang things on the tree that are lit up.
1: I thought we were having milk.
0: Now, Jimmy, you know what I mean. I'm talking about toys that a little child could like, you know, simple things to play with, like a ball and jacks.
1: You think this kid balls the jack?
0: Oh, come on, Jimmy, help me out.
1: When I was a kid, I had a mechanical mind. Needs a little oiling right now. My father wanted me to be a mechanical engineer, so he bought me an Erector set. And I would have been the greatest mechanical engineer of all time, except for one thing.
0: What was that?
1: I couldn't open the box.
0: Now, wait a minute, Jimmy. Girls today are athletically inclined. How about getting her a racket?
1: You mean like bootlegging?
0: No, dear, I mean like tennis.
1: Oh, my father wanted me to be a tennis player once, but I couldn't make the grade.
0: Why not?
1: No guts. Courage. Courage. Courage. I didn't like it. I cried every time he made me play. Then he tried to make me play ping-pong.
0: Now you mean ping-pong.
1: Pang, my heart wasn't in it. Oh, courage.
0: No, Jimmy, I don't think she's old enough for ping-pong.
1: Well, the kids today ain't satisfied with the toys the kids used to play with when I was a boy.
0: Well, darling, there aren't as many Indians around today.
1: I'll accept that. With reservations. the toys they give kids today. Why, last year I had to give my nephew a chemistry set. He said... He said he wanted me to be a scientist. Another Prince Albert Einstein.
0: Well, did he like the chemistry set, Jimmy?
1: I don't know. He moved away, house and all.
0: Well, a lot of scientists are up in the air these days.
1: Oh, not...
0: Christmas has become quite a problem, hasn't it, Jimmy?
1: Not for me. I think it's a shame Christmas comes but once a year. Folks, I got a little wish. Now, folks, I got a little wish. If it only could come true. It's about a holiday that's meant for me and you.

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Wouldn't it be nice if it came around twice, spreading joy and good cheer?

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I hung up my stocking, went to bed, and when I came down the next morning, what do you think I found in my stocking? My father's foot. Yeah, my father really stuck by me all through childhood. One time in school, the teacher asked me who signed the Declaration of Independence. I said I didn't. I said I didn't know, teacher. I didn't. Just for that, she made me bring my father to school. He walked in and said, "Teacher, my boy Jimmy is a good boy, and he's an honest boy. And if my boy says he didn't do it, he didn't do it." What a man. My father went to school more when I went to school than when he went to school. But I'll never forget the big turkeys we used to have for Christmas dinner. I always got the dark meat. This year I'm dreaming of a white Christmas. Now, isn't it a shame that Christmas comes but once a year? Wouldn't it be nice if it came around twice, spreading joy and good cheer? Now, just when everyone forgets goodwill to men, that's the time for jingle bells to chime again. Now,

0: Jimmy, darling, you, as usual, are divine.
1: Oh, Tallulah, I just thought of a wonderful idea for this little girl, Margaret.
0: We are not buying a horse. Oh. Now, put that in your pipe and smoke it.
1: Oh, that's ridiculous. I don't smoke horses. Smoking horses. I have a smoking jacket somebody gave me. I've been smoking that for 3 years. I'm saving the buttons for last, you know. But what I started to tell you, Tallulah, this is marvelous. How about inviting Santa Claus to the party to give her some presents?
0: Inviting Santa Claus? Now, really, Ed, darling, you and I are adults. We don't believe in Santa Claus.
1: Oh, don't say that. That's not true. I believe in him. And I've got proof.
0: You've got proof there's a real Santa Claus.
1: Yeah?
0: You, a mature, intelligent, sophisticated man, standing there in your beanie hat with a propeller on top, telling me you have proof there is a Santa Claus.
1: Proof? I have even more than proof. I even think so.
0: Oh, you think so?
1: She lists.
0: Only when I talk. But anyway, tell me about this proof you have there's a Santa Claus.
1: Oh, I have proof. I'll tell you the whole story. I was in a show about 20 years ago, you see, and there was a fellow in the show with me, and his name was Houdini. No, it wasn't. His name escapes me. Well, anyway, he always made it a practice that no matter where he was, now, this is so beautiful, no matter where the show was on the road, he would go home on Christmas Eve, and he would always manage to grab a plane to get home and dress up like Santa Claus and leave some presents for his little girl.
0: Well, of course, he just dressed up like Santa Claus.
1: Yeah, well, wait, well, you hear the whole story. And the day after Christmas, this friend of mine in the show would always get a letter from his little girl. And the little girl would say, "Dear Daddy, Santa Claus came last night and I was standing on the stairs and he didn't see me, but I saw him. And he left me a lot of presents. And then he kissed Mama and went away." Isn't that beautiful? Doesn't that ring your heart, that story?
0: Very beautiful, and it rings my heart. But what's the point?
1: Oh, the point? Well, I'll make it blunt, then. One year, the same company, we were playing out in Colorado someplace. And the same man was with the company. And there was a great big blizzard, you know, and all the planes were grounded. And the little girl's daddy, the father there, I call him Daddy, I mean Daddy, he couldn't get home for Christmas. Well, the poor man was heartbroken. Well, on Christmas Day, there was another letter from the little girl, just like he used to get every year. And the letter said, "Dear Daddy, Santa Claus was here last night and left me toys. And then he gave Mama a lot of kisses and went away. And that's how I came to believe that there is a real Santa Claus."
0: Well, Ed, darling, you go on believing exactly what you want, but I still don't know what to get Margaret for a present.
1: Well, now, let me see. I have a son, Keenan, his name. His last name is Wynn, Keenan Wynn. We have the same last name. That's a coincidence. Of all the people in the world I picked out to be my son, I picked one with the same name, Wynn. Well, anyhow, I've been trying to think. What would Keenan want for Christmas? And you know what I think he'd want? Fran Warren.
0: Fran Warren, why, she's right here.
2: Hello, Tallulah.
0: Hello, Fran, darling. And you're going to sing Look to the Rainbow, aren't you?
2: That's right.
0: Go ahead, sweetie.

0: Fran, that was a lovely Christmas present. Look, darling, I want to ask you something.
1: Is it about Margaret O'Brien's Christmas party?
0: Well, the child has to have a Christmas celebration of some kind tonight, and I can't take her where I'm going.
1: Well, it sounds like you're going to a party. Why can't you take little Margaret?
0: Well, because it probably won't be over until 12 o'clock.
1: Well, that's not so late.
0: Thursday noon.
1: That sounds like quite a party.
0: It always is when I'm there, pet.
1: Yes, I hear you do. Well, personally, I'm just having a little party at home. We have a very small Christmas tree, but one thing I know is going to be on it. A new mink coat.
0: A mink coat? Darling, what kind of a Christmas tree have you got?
1: Oh, the usual kind. A fir tree.
0: Mrs. Louise, the first week on this show and already she's telling jokes.
1: Oh, has anybody thought of getting Margaret a doll?
0: A doll, of course. Now, why didn't I think of that? Why couldn't any of you three gentlemen have thought of a doll?
2: I was thinking of a doll. I'm always thinking of a doll. Loud, loud.
1: And while you're getting her a doll, why don't you get her one that talks? One that says Mama, Papa. And they're even making dolls now that say yes and no.
2: Dolls that say no, I can get plenty of. Now, look, let me present the doll to Margaret. I'll be Santa Claus's helper with the red nose and the jolly laugh and the red nose with the red suit. And I'll come flying over the rooftops, down the chimney, and give it a doll.
0: Flying over the rooftops. I suppose you'll be using 8 reindeers.
2: No. I can do all my flying on 8 old fashions.
0: That explains the red nose. But Santa Claus might not be a bad idea at that. I suppose Margaret believes there is one, you think, huh?
2: Doesn't everybody?
0: Oh, now, honestly, Bert, you and Ed acting like a couple of children, Santa Claus, indeed.
2: Tallulah, believe me, there is a Santa Claus. I know. Because a few years ago, I was playing one of Santa's helpers to a cute little girl. Oh, she was a sweet little thing. I walked into the apartment Christmas Eve, all dressed up in my Santa Claus outfit, and started to give her some presents. But she wouldn't take them. She said if I was a real Santa Claus, I'd go up on the roof and come down the chimney. So I did. But she still didn't believe me.
0: No faith?
2: No chimney.
0: And you still believe in Santa Claus?
2: I certainly do. Because while I was up on the roof looking for the chimney, that cute little girl's husband come home. Now, if there had been a chimney for me to come down, a husband would have knocked my block off. So don't tell me there ain't no Santa Claus.
3: Now, wait a minute, Bert. Who told you there ain't no Santa Claus?
2: Tallulah, I've been trying to show her there is one.
4: I tried to prove it to her, too. She doesn't believe that there is a Santa Claus, Jimmy.
3: Tallulah, you're unbelievable.
0: I do not care to speak about it.
3: Now you're unspeakable.
0: But, Jimmy, believe that a Santa Claus, not you.
3: Especially me. Look at me. Chalou?
0: Must I?
3: Move back about 4 rows so you can see both sides of his face. Now let me ask you a hypocritical question. Am I handsome? Am I young? Have I got curly locks? Am I well educated? Do my clothes fit?
0: Well, for me, there's only one Santa Claus, NBC, Nicholas B. Claus. And this, darlings, is NBC, the National Broadcasting Company.

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The big stars in this program are Jimmy Durante, Bert Lahr, Robert Merrill, Margaret O'Brien, Edith Piaf, Fran Warren, Ed Wynn, Meredith Wilson, and his Big Show orchestra and chorus, and every week, your hostess, the glamorous, unpredictable Tallulah Bankhead.

0: This week, darlings, the big show is the Christmas show, broadcast with the cooperation of the Associated Services for the Armed Forces and dedicated to all our men and women in service who are far from home on this Christmas Eve. A great soldier who has spent a lifetime of Christmases away from home in the service of his country stands by now for a word of cheer to our men and women throughout the world. From Camp Breckinridge, Kentucky, General Jonathan M. Wainwright, United States Army.
1: I'm happy to join with all your folks at home in bringing a Christmas greeting to you, my comrades of the armed forces, wherever you may be. We have shared the joy of other Christmas days together, and we look forward as a united people to that time when peace on earth and goodwill to men will again prevail. May God be with you.

0: Yes, darlings, it is with a mixture of pride and humility that we accept the responsibility of sending to our boys and girls away from their loved ones on Christmas Eve this Christmas package of entertainment, wrapped with loving care and sealed with a Christmas kiss. And also, far from home this Christmas Eve, is one of our guest stars, little Margaret O'Brien. And to make her Christmas a merry one, we arranged to have our three comedy stars, Jimmy Durante, Bert Lahr, and Ed Wynn, play Santa Claus for her. Now, do you understand our complex little plot, darlings? But while they're getting ready, I'm left here at this rather advanced stage in my career, babysitting. Oh, by the way, darlings, I'm available for the same job to anyone listening. And at the same price, I may add. I only hope this precocious little movie star doesn't turn out to be the obnoxious brat that most of them are.
1: Good evening, Miss Bankhead.
0: Ah, Margaret O'Brien. Oh, Margaret, look at you. I had an idea. You were only 7.
1: Oh, no, I'm quite old now. I'm 13, you know.
0: 13, old. Sorry. What am I laughing about? Now, Margaret, I've arranged a wonderful Christmas Eve party for you. I'm going out later to a party myself, but before that, I want to make sure that you have lots of fun. Now, what would you like to do until the others get here, huh?
1: Oh, I'd just like to sit around and be gay and jolly and have some laughs.
0: Oh, well, good. Do you want me to tell you some funny stories?
1: Oh, no. Just sing, Give My Regards to Broadway.
0: This child is older than 13.
1: Miss Bankhead, you don't seem to understand very much about 13-year-old children.
0: Darling, when I was born, I was 13 years old.
1: How old are you now, Miss Bankhead?
0: Well, I wonder if this is safe. How old do you think I am?
1: Well,
0: Of course you must allow for the lighting here, Margaret.
1: Well, I think...
0: And I've had a tiring rehearsal all day.
1: Well,
0: And I'm still in shock over Happy Chandler's being fired.
1: Well,
0: just don't stand there staring at me with those beautiful big bright eyes and that gorgeous complexion and that silken hair. Say it. How old do you think I am?
1: Well, I think you're quite old.
0: Margaret.
1: You must be at least 25. Miss Benton, why are you crying?
0: Oh, nothing, darling. I'm just so happy. Obviously, child, you know nothing about a woman's age.
1: Obviously, Miss Bankhead, I wanted to be invited back on this show.
0: I keep running second to this child all the time. Well, Margaret, I'm neglecting my duty as babysitter. Come over here, child. Can you walk by yourself?
1: Of course. Can you, Miss Bankhead?
0: Isn't she sweet? I don't know how I'll be later tonight after the party. But, well, now what? Oh, maybe I ought to tell a little story, huh? Would you like a story, Margaret? Of course you would. All little girls like stories. Now get comfy now. That's it. Now, let me see. Now, how do I do this? Oh, I know. Once upon a time, there were three actresses. Judith Anderson, Katharine Hepburn, and Gertrude Lawrence. One dark night, they were walking home, and they cut through a dark alley. Schubert Alley. And there they saw a big bad wolf. He was a producer. And he said, I'm doing a new show. Which one of you actresses would like to come up and audition for the leading part? And Judith Anderson said, I will. And Katharine Hepburn said, I will, Rally, I will. I mean, and Gertrude Lawrence said, I jolly well will. So they all three went up and auditioned. And after he'd heard them read the part many, many times, thought about it for several weeks, he hired Gertrude Lawrence for the part. She was his wife. same day, he saw a little girl waiting outside his office, and he said, "You are just perfect to be Gertrude Lawrence's understudy. If anything happens to Gertrude Lawrence, you will play the part." Well, the little girl was overjoyed. And one day, just before the play opened, a terrible thing happened. The understudy broke an arm. It was Gertrude Lawrence's. And the understudy went on and played the part, and she became a big hit overnight and went on from there to become one of the greatest actresses in America. And do you know who that little girl was, Margaret?
1: Oh, sure. Bette Davis.
0: No!

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1: Meredith, you haven't done anything to get this party rolling. Come here, Meredith. I want you to meet Margaret O'Brien. This is Meredith Wilson, darling.
2: How do you do, Mr. Wilson?
3: Margaret O'Brien? Are you the little girl that I used to see in the movies all the time?
2: That's right.
3: Incredible. My, how you have grown up. It sure makes a person feel old. Hey, is there an echo in here?
2: No, Mr. Wilson. I knew you were going to say that. That's what people keep saying to me all the time. That's the penalty I have to pay for growing up. No one can stay the same age all the time.
1: Can't they now? Well, Meredith, what kind of entertainment could you give Margaret for this Christmas party? We're having in her honor, you know.
3: Well, sir, Miss Bankhead, I'll tell you what we used to do back home. I wanted to say, I'll tell you what we used to do back home in Mason City, Iowa.
1: Oh, no, not on Christmas Eve, Meredith.
3: I'll be glad to. We used to put on plays. Oh, I'll never forget that last play I acted in.
1: Yeah, I have a picture of you acting in a play.
3: Do you have that picture? I've been looking high and low for it.
1: Meredith, please, could we for 1 week dispense with that nostalgic drivel about your adolescence?
3: But this is very interesting drivel. You see, this play was about this doctor who was in love with this woman, and she was married. And her husband got sick, and the doctor had to operate on him. And the big scene was where the doctor had to make up his mind whether to save the husband and lose the woman he loves, or operate without washing his hands and get the woman he loves. Now, before he can make up his mind, the butler comes in and says, "Your car is waiting to take you to the hospital." Boy, I want to tell you, that was really dramatical, how he walked off the stage. Right through the fireplace.
1: The fireplace?
3: The door was stuck.
1: And you walked through the fireplace?
3: Oh, not me. I was the butler. What a hit I was, dressed in my T-shirt and shorts.
1: You played a butler dressed in T-shirt and shorts?
3: Well, it was a combination play and basketball game. I played center.
1: And now you're playing the center theater. Meredith, darling, could you possibly play some Christmas music for our little mom?
3: I'd be glad to. We have a number prepared here called Jingling.
1: Okay, Meredith Wilson and his orchestra and chorus in the gayest of the new Christmas songs, complete with snowflakes, sleigh bells, and yule logs, Jingling.

0: Meredith Wilson, every week I'm amazed how a man who can make such beautiful music can tell such odoriferous stories.
1: Well, sir, I was thinking the same thing. How a woman can speak so beautifully and then sing Give My Regards to Broadway.
2: Ho, ho, ho, ho. Merry Christmas, everybody. Merry Christmas.
3: Oh, look. Here comes Santa Claus. Hello, Santa Claus.
2: Hello, little girl. Ho, ho, ho. Merry Christmas.
0: Well, what do you know? The child believes in him.
3: Oh, I was hoping you'd come, Santa Claus. Oh, I'm so glad to see you, Santa Claus. Oh, and by the way, how is Mrs. Lahr?
0: Oh, indeed. I told you you couldn't fool a sophisticated child with that Santa Claus routine.
3: Oh, I know he's not the real Santa Claus, Miss Bankhead. He's one of Santa Claus's helpers. The real Santa Claus will be along later.
0: You'll have it your own way, darling. But this is Margaret O'Brien.
2: Margaret O'Brien? Is this the little girl I used to see in the movies? Incredible.
1: That's exactly what I said, Bert.
3: Here we go again.
4: My, how you have grown up. Makes a person feel old.
0: All right, we can do very well without that Christmas trio. Did you bring Margaret a present?
2: I certainly did. I brought a Metropolitan Opera star. Come out here.
0: Why, it's Robert Merrill. Well, Bob, this is a Christmas present. How are you, Bob, darling? How are you, Bob? Bob, I'm speaking to you. How are you, Bob?
5: Oh, I'm sorry. I'm a Christmas present, and I can't open my mouth till Christmas.
0: You're a present for Margaret. Oh, yes, I want you to meet her. Bob, this is Margaret O'Brien.
3: How do you do?
5: Margaret O'Brien? You're the Margaret O'Brien I saw in the movies as a little girl?
3: That's right. But I didn't know you were ever a little girl.
5: No, I mean when you were a little girl. So you're that little girl. Incredible.
3: Well, here it comes.
4: My, how you have grown up. Makes a person feel old.
0: Well, before we get too old, how about singing for Margaret, Bob?
5: I'd be glad to.
0: Ladies and gentlemen, Robert Merrill sings one of the great Christmas songs of all time, Cantique de Noël.

0: RCA Victor has long been pioneering the boundless new world of electronics and bearing the fruits of that pioneering into homes across the earth through fine radio, recorded music, and television. It is heartwarming to think of how much these instruments add at all times to the happiness of nations and people, carrying the message and music of Christmas around the world. But it is heart-lifting to think of how much they still can add to the peace of nations. On this Christmas Eve night, RCA Victor humbly pledges itself once again to the advancement of radio, recorded music, and television as international mediums. 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May this added sense of neighborliness help us better to understand each other.
1: Ho, ho, ho. Merry Christmas, everybody. And to you, too, Chaloo.
2: Well, if it isn't one of Santa Claus's reindeer.
1: You mean rain, darling, don't you? I'm one of Santa Claus's helpers.
2: Oh, you're just Santa Claus.
1: What's the matter? Why, don't you like Santa Claus? This woman is suffering from claustrophobia. I wish they'd have cut that line up.
2: Jimmy, I want you to meet little Margaret O'Brien.
3: Hello, Mr. Durante.
1: Well, Margaret O'Brien. Oh, no, this ain't the Margaret O'Brien I used to see. The Margaret O'Brien I used to know was a tiny little child. I can't believe this is the same girl. Incredible.
3: Shall we go another round?
4: My, how you have grown up. Makes a person feel old.
2: Well, Jimmy, how about a Christmas present for Margaret?
1: I brung one.
2: Whom did you brung?
1: Whom? Only that great French chartreuse, the one and only Edith Piaf.
2: Edith Piaf. Edith, darling, this is divine. Having you on our show, one of the greatest singers that France has ever sent us.
5: Oh, merci.
2: I would adore having you sing for me right now.
5: Oh, merci.
2: And when you've finished, if you like, I will sing for you.
5: Oh, have mercy.
3: Miss Bankhead, I've heard so much about Miss Piaf. May I meet her?
2: Why, of course, child. Miss Piaf, this is Margaret O'Brien.
3: Miss Piaf, this is really a pleasure.
5: This is Margaret O'Brien? Incredible.
2: No, no, not that again. No, no.
3: 1, 2, 3, go.
4: My, how you have grown up. Makes a person feel old.

0: Oh, a Merry Christmas, everybody. And a Merry Christmas to you, Margaret O'Brien. How about giving me, one of Santa Claus's helpers, a nice big kiss?
1: Take your hands off me.
2: That Edith Piaf, this is Margaret O'Brien.
3: Hello, Mr. Wynne.
0: You're Margaret O'Brien? Well, you're not the Margaret O'Brien.
2: Ed, we are not going through that bit again.
0: Oh.
2: We know the child has grown up. None of us is getting any younger. We've all grown up. You've grown up and I've grown up.
4: My, how you have grown up makes a person feel mighty old.
2: Aren't they sweet? Now, Ed, what present did you bring Margaret?
0: Oh, the best of all, really, Tallulah. I brought her a wonderful it's an opera.
2: Oh.
0: What a wonderful story. It's the story of a...
2: Now, just a minute now, Ed, before you tell your story. Ed Herlihy has a story to tell, Ed.
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0: This is The Big Show. And Tallulah Bankhead is giving a Christmas party for little Margaret O'Brien.
1: Well, Margaret, my pet, are you having fun at your party, enjoying yourself?
2: Oh, it's wonderful, Miss Bankhead. I bet there isn't another 14-year-old girl in the world as happy as I am.
1: 14? I thought you said you were 13.
2: It's such a long show.
1: Well, Ed, how about that opera? Are you ready to tell the story?
3: Oh, yes, I'm ready. I'm more than ready. Have you got anybody to sing the opera so that I can explain the story?
1: We most certainly have somebody. Yes. Robert Merrill will sing it. Oh, won't you, Bob, darling?
4: Sure. I'll sing Largo al Factotum from the Barber of Seville.
3: Oh, that's a lovely opera. But I'm going to tell the story of Carmen tonight, you know.
4: I'm sorry, I'm singing Figaro.
3: Well, I'm sorry you're singing Figaro, too. Because I'm going to explain the opera Carmen. And if you're going to sing that long-haired stuff from the Barber of Seville, it just won't fit, that's all. That's all. I'm an expert on Carmen, you know, an authority. I know things about Carmen that Carmen herself don't even suspect.
1: But, Ed, you explained Carmen the last time you were on the show.
3: Oh, well, that was only the two acts of the opera, Tallulah. But tonight, for the first time in the history of the world, I'm going to tell what happened to Carmen during intermission.
4: I'm going to sing Figaro. If I don't sing Figaro, I won't do anything. And you want to hear me sing, don't you?
3: No, not necessarily.
4: I'm singing Figaro, and you explain the story of Figaro.
3: Oh, all right, all right. Just to stop the argument, I'll explain Figaro. But you're going to find out it's going to sound just like Carmen.

0: pardon me just a minute. So you're singing in Italian, and they don't know what you're singing about. I'll explain the opera up till now. As the curtain rises, there is a terrific storm raging off the coast of Australia. But that makes no difference to the opera because the opera takes place in Spain. Now, actually, this version of Carmen, which I am describing, has a title which is all its own. The name of it is He Missed His Wife's Cooking. Every chance he got. Now, I'll explain what he's been singing. We first see Carmen seated in her living room. She has just come up from the wine cellar of her home where she stumbled over something 65 years old. It was her father. Now, as Carmen is in the sitting room, you can see that she has a figure that is out of this world, you know. And if she just put on a girdle, she could probably get it back in again. But as a matter of fact, Carmen has only two teeth. This is very interesting. Carmen has two teeth, one in her upper jaw and one in her lower jaw. And one day, the tooth in the upper jaw says to the other tooth, "Let's get together for lunch sometime." At this point, Carmen's father rushes in. This is an interesting thing. He says, "Carmen, I am going to get married again. I hope you do not mind. I'm going to marry a girl 18 years old." Carmen says, "Father, you can't do that. You are 65 years of age. If you marry a girl 18 years of age, 10 years from now, you'll be 75, and she'll be only 28. Have you thought of that?" The old man says, "Yes, I thought of that, but why should that stop me?" He says, "When that time comes, I'll go out and find myself another 18-year-old girl." All right, if you'll continue now with the outcome. I'll explain that. It's unfortunate that it's always on a high note, but I... Anyhow, in the opera, we now find that Don Jose has come to see Carmen. Don Jose's a lovely fella. He comes from a fastidious family. His father is fast and his mother is hideous. Anyhow, Don Jose is wearing a suit out of awning material. There is a freeze on goods, you know. Now, he has this suit made of awning material, the same material that people use to make awnings with. The suit is all right. The only trouble is that when the sun goes down, the pants roll up. Now, Don Jose said to Carmen, he said, "Sweetheart, now that we are engaged to be married, let us elope tonight. I'll bring a net, and you can jump to it from your window." And Carmen says, "But I live on the 10th floor. Suppose I miss the net?" Don Jose says that in that case, our engagement is off. Now, Carmen says, "Don Jose, first you must ask my father for my hand." And Don Jose says, "Well, I did ask him. I asked him, and when I told him that I wanted to marry you, he asked me if I had enough money to support you. And when I said yes, he tried to interest me in another proposition." Would you sing that part of the opera, please? The audience can't carry all those words, you see. Now, this is where the plot thickens, folks. It doesn't exactly thicken, it just gets a little lumpy. And I'll tell you why. A new character enters the opera. His name is Escamillo. And now Escamillo proposes to Carmen, and she accepts him. She doesn't want to marry the man for his money, but she can't think of any other way to get it, you know. And now comes one of the most romantic scenes ever to be witnessed on any stage. Escamillo kisses Carmen on her left cheek, then he kisses her on the right cheek, and then he kisses her on the forehead. Carmen says, "Keep scouting around, you're bound to find her." Wait a minute, there's some that are horrible. And now the scene changes. It is Christmas Eve, and Carmen cooks Escamillo a turkey dinner. She says, "Think of it, dear. When Noah was on the ark, there were only two turkeys in the whole world." Escamillo starts eating his turkey, and he says, "I wonder what happened to the other one." Then Escamillo asks for some marmalade. And when Carmen tells him that they don't have any, Escamillo gets angry and he screams, "What kind of a house is this?" And Carmen says, "Stucco."
1: un barbiere di qualità, di qualità. 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

Now, you know, ladies and gentlemen, that was the finale of the opera, which I would like to explain. At this point in the opera, we see Carmen's brother. His name is Ralph. He is running to the house. Ralph, as it happens in the play, is really a lion tamer in the circus. And every day he puts his head right in the lion's mouth. But today, just as he was going to put his head in the mouth, he yawned. And the lion looked at him. And the lion said, "Just a minute, who does what to who?" I thought that was good. Anyhow, Ralph knocks on the door of Carmen's house. And Carmen yells, "Who is it?" He says, "It's Ralph." She says, "Who?" He says, Ralph. She says, "I can't hear a thing. There's a dog barking outside." Then comes the famous wedding scene, ladies and gentlemen. Here my mood changes. This is wonderful. I'd like to explain this. Carmen's mother and father are the first to arrive at the wedding. They are wearing bearskin coats. The wife's coat is black bear and the husband's coat is threadbare, you see. The wedding ceremony starts and the judge says, "Escamillo, to marry this woman you..." "Well, that'll cost you $2. Escamillo looks at Carmen. He says to the judge, "What have you got for about 3.5? The judge proceeds with the ceremony and he finally says, "If anyone objects to this marriage, let him speak now." And a voice shells out, "I object." The judge says, "You shut up. You're the groom." He says. So Carmen and Escamillo are married and they go to the country and Escamillo becomes a gentleman farmer. You can tell he's a gentleman farmer because he tips his hat every time he passes a tomato. But anyhow, it is very, very early morning and daylight saving time has come in and he is up so early he starts milking a cow on his farm. He's a gentleman farmer. And it's so early, he milks the cow while the cow is still asleep. The cow wakes up with a start and looks at the farmer. He says, "Thank heavens it's you. I thought I was being robbed."

0: Yes, my darling, that was a wonderful present, now wasn't it, Margaret?
1: Oh, I enjoyed that immensely. This whole party, why, it's been just wonderful. And I want to thank Santa Claus for having made it possible.
0: Oh, now, darling Margaret, you're 13 years old. Surely you're old enough to give up this Santa Claus legend.
1: Oh, no. Santa Claus isn't a legend. He's real.
0: Now, look, child, maybe I'd better straighten you out, huh?
1: Miss Bankhead, maybe I'd better straighten you out. There was once a little girl who didn't know whether to believe in Santa Claus or not. And she wrote a letter about it to the old New York Sun. The letter said, "Dear editor, I'm 8 years old. Some of my little friends say there is no Santa Claus. Papa says if you see it in the sun, it's so. Please tell me the truth. Is there a Santa Claus?" It was signed Virginia O'Hanlon. And here is the answer they printed. "Yes, Virginia, there is a Santa Claus. He exists as certainly as love and generosity and devotion exist. And you know that they abound and give to your life its highest beauty and joy. Alas, how dreary would be the world if there were no Santa Claus. It would be as dreary as if there were no Virginias. There would be no childlike faith then, no poetry, no romance, to make tolerable this existence. We should have no enjoyment except in sense and sight. The internal light with which childhood fills the world would be extinguished. Not believe in Santa Claus? We might as well not believe in fairies. Nobody sees Santa Claus, but that's no sign that there is no Santa Claus. The most real things in this world are those that neither children nor men can see. Did you ever see fairies dancing on a lawn? Of course. But that's no proof that they're not there. Nobody can conceive or imagine all the wonders that are unseen and unseenable in this world. You tear apart the baby's rattle and see what makes a noise inside. But there's a veil covering the unseen world, which not the strongest man or even the united strength of all the strongest men that ever lived could tear apart. Only faith, fancy, poetry, love, romance can push aside that curtain and view and picture the supernal beauty and glory beyond. Is it all real? Ah, Virginia, in all this world there is nothing else real and abiding. No Santa Claus? Thank God he lives. And he lives forever. 1,000 years from now, Virginia. Nay, 10,000 years from now. He will continue to make glad the heart of childhood.

0: Margaret Child, that was beautiful. How could I possibly have grown so far away from that simple, wondrous belief that there is a Santa Claus? I thought I was giving you a Christmas you'd remember. Instead, you've brought back something I should never have forgotten. All of a sudden, I remember how we sat around our fireside at home and sang the joyous Christmas carols, so symbolic of this happy, happy season.
1: Wouldn't it be wonderful, Miss Van Cat, if we could sing them now? Oh, I wish we could.
0: And why can't we, my precious child? Of course there'll be carols. We have the singers, Fran Warren, Edith Piaf, Robert Merrill. We have Meredith Wilson and the orchestra and chorus. And now we have certainly found the spirits.

And now, everybody, you here in the theater, you at home, and especially you men and women far from home, won't you please join us in singing, O Come, All Ye Faithful.

our friends, dear friends. 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The false forget, the foe forgive. 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Touch hands.

Well, darlings, this has been our Christmas show, dedicated to our loved ones in the service of our country all over the world. God bless you, and Godspeed your journey home. Next Sunday, we'll celebrate New Year's Eve, when our stars will be Vivian Blaine, Jose Ferrer, Sam Levine, Ken Murray, Margaret O'Brien, Gloria Swanson, Fran Warren, and others, and, as usual, Meredith Wilson and the Big Show Orchestra and Chorus. And until then, may the good Lord bless and keep you, whether near

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Listen to the Big Show next Sunday when we will have with us Vivian Blaine, Jose Ferrer, Sam Levine, Ken Murray, Margaret O'Brien, Gloria Swanson, Fran Warren, and others, Meredith Wilson and the Big Show Orchestra and Chorus, and, of course, your hostess, the glamorous, unpredictable Tallulah Bankhead. 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
5: Hey, David, look at all the sandwiches.
6: I don't touch those. They're for the party this afternoon. Ozzy, stop eating those olives. There'll be none left.
7: Well, they're good. I don't know why you're getting so mad anyway. I'm leaving the pimentos on the plate. Your buffet looks beautiful.
6: Oh, of course it does. 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

0: There are signs of activity at 1847 Rogers Road where the Nelsons live. Harriet, busy as a beaver, scurries through the house putting things in order. In the living room, Ozzie, husband and helpmate, keeps the boys out of Harriet's way. Or could it be vice versa?
1: Say, what's Ozzie doing anyway?
0: What? He's got a deck of cards and some sort of a book.
1: Oh, I see. It's a book of card tricks.
2: Take a card, David. Any card at all.
3: Okay, let's see. I'll take this one.
2: No, not that one. Any other card.
4: Take the one sticking out in the middle. He keeps pushing it at you.
5: Okay, now I'll take this one.
2: Eight of spades?
4: That's right, Pop.
2: See, David, that trick is what the book calls forcing a card on a person. The eight of spades was the card I wanted you to take.
5: Well, that's what I figured when you poked me in the eye with it.
4: Can we go now, Pop?
2: Oh, don't you want me to do a couple more card tricks for you?
5: Oh, sure, Pop. It's just that some of the kids are waiting for us.
4: We're supposed to play basketball.
2: Well, just one more, though. This one's a beauty. This one on page 65. No, don't peek at the book. Now, as you know, there are 52 cards in the deck. 1, 2, 3, 4, 5, 6, 7, 8, 9, 10, 12, 15, 20, 25, 30, 35, 39, 40, 41, 42, 43, 44, 45, 46, 47, 48, 49, 50, 51, 52. You saw them all. 52.
5: Yeah.
2: Okay. Ricky, pick a card. Any card at all.
5: Look out for your eye, Ricky.
4: Okay, I got one.
2: Now, tear up the card.
4: Tear it up?
2: I know what I'm doing. Tear it up. Now, throw the pieces in the fire. Good. Now, I counted out the cards, and you saw there were 52. Ricky has taken one card and torn it up, or so it would seem. But when I count them out, there will be... 6, 7, 8, 9, 10, 12, 15, 20, 25, 28, 30, 33, 37, 40, 41, 42, 43, 44, 45, 46, 47, 48, 49, 50, 51. David, would you get me another deck of cards, please?
5: What's that one called, Pop? Forcing a person to tear up a card?
2: No, it worked perfectly last night.
4: Can we go now, Pop?
2: Well, of course. I was just trying to entertain you a little.
4: Why don't you do some tricks for Mom? She doesn't play basketball.
2: Well, your mother's busy making sandwiches and things. Well, that's okay, fellas. You go ahead.
5: Come on, Ricky. We're late.
2: Harriet! Harriet, where are you? Harriet! Come on, I know you're in the house.
4: Were you calling me?
2: Oh, yes. Harriet, take a card.
6: Oh, I'm awfully busy, dear. The house is an absolute mess, and the girls will be here at 3 o'clock.
2: Well, you don't have to stop working. You just take a card. Come on, any card at all.
6: Okay.
2: Now, put it back in the deck. Shuffle the cards. Cut them. What was the card you selected?
6: 10 of diamonds.
2: Mm-hmm. Now, will you look at the top card, please?
6: All right. Why, Ozzie, that's wonderful. You fooled me completely. Oh. I thought it was going to be the 10 of diamonds, and it's the 4 of clubs.
2: Yes, it's pretty clever. It's very clever.
6: If you'll pardon me, dear, I have so much to
2: do. No, just one more, huh? This one is called Forcing a Card on a Person. Now, take a card, anyone at all.
6: Oh, my eye.
2: Oh, I'm sorry.
6: I get it. I can see it.
2: It's in the eye.
6: Hello?
7: Hello, Harriet. It's Mother.
2: You try it again. Now, take another card.
6: Hello, Mother. How are you?
7: Fine, dear.
2: You
7: how
2: haven't
7: are
2: seen
7: you?
2: This. Here, take a card. Now,
6: I'm talking to Mother.
7: Yes, I know you are, dear.
6: I was talking to Ozzie.
7: Oh, it sounded like you said you were talking to Mother.
6: Well, I was, but I was talking to Ozzie.
2: Here, now, any card at all.
6: Pardon me, Mother. Ozzie, stop it.
7: Shall I call back later, dear?
6: Ozzie's doing card tricks for me.
2: Here, now take a card.
6: Just a minute, Mother.
2: That's it. Now put the card back, but remember it.
7: What card did you get, dear?
6: The 10 of clubs.
2: Harriet, you told me the card.
8: I told Mother.
2: Take another one.
8: What's that, Mother?
7: I didn't say anything.
8: You would? Oh, I know he'd be delighted.
2: What did she say?
8: She wants to know if you'll come over and entertain her this afternoon. Mother loves card tricks.
2: What?
7: Harriet, I said no such thing. I'm not going to be your husband's sitter.
2: Well, go ahead and talk to your mother. I want to practice this a little more. David, Ricky.
7: This is the afternoon you're having the girls over, isn't it, dear?
8: Yes, Mother. It's 3:00.
7: That's what I thought. And I'm happy to tell you, you couldn't have picked a better day. I looked up your horoscope, and today is your day to meet people. You're bubbling over with personality.
8: Well, that's nice to hear, but frankly, I think I'd bubble a lot more if I could get Cardini out of the house.
7: Who, dear?
8: Shuffles Nelson. Better known to us as Ozzie. He's been pick-a-carding me to death all day. Somebody gave him a book of card tricks for Christmas, and unfortunately, he's just discovered it.
7: Well, now, dear, you don't want to hurt his feelings. If you want Ozzie out of the house, I'll give you a formula I used to use on your father. It got him out of the house every time.
8: Well, go ahead. I'll try anything.
7: It's just ordinary psychology, but it always works. Just tell him how nice it is having him around the house.
8: Is that all?
7: No. Then you ask him to help you with a few things.
8: And that's all there is to it?
7: No, not quite. Now, this part is very important. Step back and make sure the door is open.
8: Well, thanks for the advice, Mother, because I've got a million things to do.
7: I know what a nuisance it can be having interruptions when you're getting ready for a party.
8: Yes, well, thanks, Mother. I've got
7: men
8: to finish.
7: Men just don't realize when they're in the way. They aren't as sensitive to those things as women are.
8: You're right, Mother.
7: It well, works every time. Say you want one thing, and they'll do the other.
8: Yes, Mother. Well, I really have to finish
7: really
8: my...
7: Really clever, isn't it? But it's reliable. Just say the opposite. Am I holding you up, dear? If I'm keeping you from your work, I'll get off the phone.
8: Well, frankly, Mother... No, not at all. Keep right on talking, Mother.
7: Okay. Goodbye, dear.
2: What does your mother want?
8: Oh, she just called me up telling me about my horoscope. According to Mother, this is a good day for me. The tea party will be a tremendous success.
2: Oh, good for you. I sure get a kick out of your mother in that astrology book. Pick a card, Harriet.
8: Oh, Mother. You know, dear, it's awfully nice having you around this afternoon.
2: What'd you say?
8: I say it's awfully nice having you around.
2: Well, after being married 13 years, I'm glad to hear you finally say that.
8: I mean today in particular, dear. You're such a steadying influence. You're so much fun, too. Hey, let me hang this dust rag over your arm. And not many women have such a wonderful husband. Let me lean this mop against you. You're certainly...
2: Where's my coat? I know what you're up to.
8: What do you mean, what I'm up to?
2: Harriet, your mother's a fine woman. But when it comes to psychology, she should stick to being a fine woman.
8: What are you talking about?
2: I know what you're trying to do. She told you to try a little psychology on me, but it's not going to work.
8: Oh?
2: You know I know reverse psychology. You pretend you want me around the house, so I'll leave. That's reverse psychology.
8: Oh?
2: But, knowing that I know reverse psychology, you try reverse psychology. See, you say you want me inside, so I'll think you want me outside. Actually, you want me inside. But thinking you want me outside, I stay inside. But I'm going to fool you. I'm going outside.
8: Oh, you're too clever for me, dear.
2: No, I just know psychology. You can even reverse psychology, so it's triple reverse. Now, that works this way. You want me outside. I think you want me inside. But you really want me outside. So instead of staying outside, I stay... No. I go outside.
8: Ozzie.
2: Yes?
8: Pick a card.
9: Hi, Oz.
2: Oh, hello, Thorny.
9: What are you chuckling about?
2: It's amazing how people can go off on ridiculous tangents.
9: Who'd you have in mind?
2: Harriet's mother, for instance. A wonderful woman and very intelligent. But she got a book of astrology for Christmas, and now she pesters everybody to death with horoscopes. All the silly junk.
9: I'm not so sure about that, Oz. An awful lot of people believe in that stuff.
2: Oh, a lot of people believe in anything, Thorny.
9: What's your horoscope for today?
2: Well, she didn't tell me mine, just Harriet's. This is a very good day for Harriet. A lucky day. Oh, pick a card, Thorny. Any card at all.
9: Let's see. I'll take this one. Funny she didn't tell you your horoscope.
2: Now, put it back in the deck. That's it. You mean maybe mine isn't so good for today? unlucky day or something?
9: Yeah. Well, naturally, she wouldn't tell you. She wouldn't want you to worry.
2: If this were a dangerous day for me, Harriet wouldn't let me out of the house, you see. She'd insist...
9: Something the matter, Aunt?
2: Well, come to think of it, she did try to keep me in the house. She even used reverse psychology.
9: Then what are you waiting for?
2: Oh, Thorny, those horoscopes are a lot of silly nonsense.
9: Maybe yes and maybe no. I happened to look mine up in a book one day, and it said a relative will cause you financial worry.
2: Well?
9: That same afternoon, I got a letter.
2: From a relative?
9: Uh-huh. Uncle Sam wanted $55 more income tax.
2: Hey, wait a minute, Thorny. It just dawned on me. Harriet wants me to stay in this afternoon, and for a very good reason.
9: Well, sure, your horoscope.
2: No, no, this has nothing to do with horoscopes. She's giving a tea party this afternoon. Of course, I should have thought of it. She wants me to entertain with my card tricks. Oh, by the way, what happened to the card you picked?
9: You put it back in the deck and shuffled it.
2: Oh, we got to talking here. I forgot which one.
9: That's it, right there.
2: Well, how can you tell?
9: I can still see the dent you put in it with your fingernail. Get back in the house, Oz, please. I'm worried.
6: Back. I hope, that is, I thought you'd gone for the day.
2: Oh, Harriet, I couldn't leave you in a lurch. I'm back to lend you a hand.
6: Oh, but honestly, dear, I don't need one. I'm doing beautifully.
2: Oh, Harriet, never mind the psychology. Why didn't you just come out and say you want me to entertain with my card tricks?
6: Your card tricks? Oh, Ozzie, really, dear, you wouldn't want to do your tricks for a lot of women. We wouldn't appreciate them.
2: Harriet, if you don't want me in the house, just say so.
6: Ozzie, I love you dearly, but I don't want you in the house this afternoon.
2: Oh, reverse psychology. When will you learn that I'm wise to that? You say you don't when you do.
6: Okay, dear, I'll confess. I hate to impose on you, but do you suppose I could coax you to do a few card tricks for the ladies this afternoon?
2: Just as I thought. Of course I will, dear. Here, pick a card.
6: Oh, my...

0: Do you suppose, could Thorny be right about Ozzy's horoscope? Or is he just jumping to conclusions? It's human enough, goodness knows. 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Man with poker deck in hand, following Harriet Nelson around the dining room. That's Ozzie Nelson, father, husband, and take a card. Ozzie's always been fascinated by the art of prestidigitation. Perhaps he'll not stop with mere card tricks, but go on to greater things. Wonderful, mysterious, unbelievable feats of magic.
1: Ladies and gentlemen, in my right hand you see a pistol. In my left hand I hold a small boy.
2: Hello, everybody.
1: I take aim with the pistol.
2: Hello, everybody.
1: I pull the trigger. And in my left hand you now see a small boy with a hole in his head. Ladies and gentlemen, before me you observe a table. On the table a high silk hat. Into this hat I shall now break several eggs. A quarter of milk. 2 or 3 ripe tomatoes. And a bottle of ink. I take the magic wand, wave it above the hat, and presto, I reach inside the hat and...
2: Hello, everybody.
1: A small, messy boy with a hole in his head. Ladies and gentlemen, I shall now perform the greatest trick ever conceived. Standing before me, you see a long wooden box. In this hand, I have a saw. And in this hand, I have a small boy...
2: Hello, everybody.
1: ...with a hole in his head. I now place the small boy in the box. Put the lid on, and now I saw... The box is now in 2 pieces. I separate the pieces and...
2: Hello, everybody.
0: Yes, sir, there's no telling how far Ozzy may progress in the field of magical science. Perhaps he's about to spring one of his newest mysterious tricks at this very moment.
3: Harriet, take a card.
4: Oh, Ozzy, please, I've got to make these sandwiches.
3: Sandwiches. Take a card.
4: All right.
3: Now, I'll close my eyes while you slip it back in the deck. Okay? Now I shuffle... Harriet.
4: Yes, dear?
3: Give me back the card and take this slice of ham out of the deck.
4: Oh, see who's at the door, will you, dear?
5: Hello, Mrs. Nelson.
3: Oh, hello, Emmy Lou. Come on in.
5: I brought over the napkins Mrs. Nelson wanted to borrow for the tea this afternoon.
3: Take a card, Emmy Lou.
5: Oh, Mr. Nelson, do you do card tricks?
3: Well,
5: my goodness, there seems to be no end to your talent.
3: Well, I've only been doing them for a few days. I'm really not very good yet.
5: Oh, yes, you are. You're wonderful. You're terrific.
3: Oh, thank you. Well, let me do the trick first. Here, take a card.
5: Which one do you want me to take?
3: Anyone at all.
5: That? King of Diamonds.
3: No. Emmy Lou, you're not supposed to tell me the card. I'm supposed to tell you. You see, that's the trick. All right, try it again. I'll pick a card.
5: Let me see. I'll take this one.
3: Now, don't let me see it.
5: Okay. Now, what do I do?
3: You put it back in the deck.
5: Oh, this is so exciting.
3: Now, what did you say? Watch carefully now, because I'm going to shuffle.
5: I'll stand back.
3: I look through the cards, and there's the one you picked out, the Five of Hearts. That's it, isn't it?
5: Oh, dear, I'm so sorry, Mr. Nelson. I got so excited, I forgot to look. Do it again.
3: Oh, I better rest my fingers a while. My little pinky's getting a Charlie horse.
5: How come you're staying at home today with all these women coming to tea?
3: Well, Mrs. Nelson wanted me to stay around and sort of keep things going.
5: Oh, how thoughtful, Mr. Nelson. How considerate of you. You're the kind of man I want to marry.
3: Oh, Emmy Lou.
5: You are, Mr. Nelson, a perfect darling. A man who's just one of the girls.
3: Are you sure you're not looking at me from an angle? The reason I'm here is because, well, Mrs. Nelson has practically forced me to stay. You see, she wants me to entertain with my card tricks. She kept coaxing me, so I finally gave in.
5: Oh, that's just like you.
3: Well, there's another factor involved, too. Mrs. Nelson's mother has a lot of faith in astrology, and she told Mrs. Nelson... This is silly. She told Mrs. Nelson my horoscope said it'd be dangerous for me to go out today, but of course I don't believe in that stuff.
5: Oh, I wouldn't scoff if I were you. You're talking just the way poor Cousin Susie talked before she passed on.
3: She didn't believe in astrology?
5: No. Mother warned her that the horoscope said she shouldn't go roller skating. But how can you reason with anyone 94 years old?
3: In here, Harriet. Just stacking, looking over my cards.
4: Oh, the girls are here and I told them all about your tricks. They're dying to see them.
3: I've been thinking it over and I don't think I'll come down, Harriet.
4: Well, for goodness sakes, why not?
3: Oh, my tricks aren't really perfected.
4: Oh? Well, suit yourself, dear.
3: You mean you aren't even going to coax me?
4: Oh, of course I am. Please come down, dear. The girls will be terribly disappointed if you don't.
3: No, Harriet.
4: There's chocolate cake.
3: No.
4: Vanilla ice cream?
3: No.
4: That attractive Mrs. Walker is here. She was asking if you're still as handsome as ever.
3: A chocolate cake? Well, just a few tricks. There you are, ladies. The three of clubs. Please, ladies, not too much applause. I get a headache very easily. For my next trick, I shall attempt to find not one, not two, not three, but four hidden cards.
6: Oh, you can do it, Tootsie Roll.
3: Thank you, Mrs. Canfield. And now if four of you will take cards, Mrs. Douglas, Mrs. Buckley, Mrs. Dunkel, Mrs. Walker. Mrs. Walker. Now, each of you look at your card. That's it. Now, place them back in the deck. Cut several times. Now, right from the top of the deck, 1, 2, 3, 4, your cards, ladies.
4: Oh, good for you.
5: That's going to be sensational.
6: Oh, you know what you're doing, Tootsie Roll.
3: Thank you, Mrs.
4: Oh, Mr. Nelson, that was simply marvelous.
3: Thank you very much. Thank you very much, Mrs. Walker. Oh, Mrs. Walker, take a card.
4: All right. Now, what shall I do with it?
3: Why don't you keep it? I have a whole deck.
5: Is this one of your new tricks, Ozzy?
6: Oh, no, you're up to your old tricks, aren't you, Dusty?
5: Mr. Nelson, this is positively the most amazing trick I've ever seen.
3: Oh, what trick is that, Mrs. Gibbons?
5: Oh, don't play innocent. You know perfectly well. Look, girls, isn't he marvelous? He didn't even come near me, and here's a card in my ham sandwich.
3: Oh, well, that must have happened. I think if you'll check that card, you'll find it to be the Six of Salami. Now, Now, this is a new one, girl. I think you'll like this one. Let's see. Mrs. Canfield.
7: Oh, yes.
3: Very quickly now. Take three cards. Any three.
7: This one.
3: Now, according to my calculations, they should all be exactly the same suit. Now, take a look.
7: Oh, isn't that marvelous? They're all the same.
3: Thank you, ladies. Here they are, the two of spades, the nine of diamonds, and the king of hearts. They're supposed to be the same.
7: Well, they are, aren't they? They've all got bicycles on the back.
3: Now, girls, I think I have time for just one more thing. Now, watch this.
8: Goodbye.
3: Keeps calling me Tootsie Roll.

0: Peter, I'm built like one.
1: Oh, what do you care, dear? Everybody had a wonderful time, and you deserve all the credit. You were absolutely terrific.
0: Oh, thank you, dear. As a matter of fact, I have several engagements requesting my services. Mrs. Gibbons wants us for dinner Friday. Bring my cards. Mrs. Hodges wants us over Saturday. Bring my cards. Mrs. Dunkel wants us over Sunday. Bring my cards. Mrs. Floyd wants me over tomorrow.
1: Bring your cards?
0: No, bring my plunger. Her sink is stopped up.
1: Well, anyway, everybody had a wonderful time, and we owe it all to you.
0: Well, you wanted me to entertain. The least I could do was try.
1: Oh, no, dear. That's why I feel so guilty. I did my best to keep you out of the house.
0: Harriet, what are you trying to give me? You wanted me in the house. I know all about my horoscope saying it'd be dangerous for me to go outdoors today.
1: What horoscope?
0: Well, didn't your mother tell you that?
1: Mother didn't even mention your horoscope.
0: Well, I got the idea someplace. What are you doing?
1: I'm just curious. I want to see what your horoscope is for today. See, you're Pisces, aren't you? March 20th. Pisces.
0: Look under Tootsie Roll.
1: Here it is. Oh, it's lucky you did stay in today.
0: Well, then Thorny was right. It could have been dangerous.
1: Not for you, dear, but for me. Listen to this. Warning to wives. Be careful of your husband. Today is the one day in the year he is irresistible to women. Well, no wonder you were such a tremendous success with your card trick.
0: Irresistible? Oh, that's just a lot of nonsense. Harriet.
1: Yes, dear?
0: I think I'll take a stroll down to the corner and get a paper.
1: Oh, Ozzy, how can you be so cruel?
0: Cruel?
1: Well, of course, dear. Didn't you hear your horoscope? You're irresistible to women today.
0: Oh, Harriet, stop kidding.
2: But you really are, dear. I ought to know. I'm a woman. Please stay home.
0: Okay, if it'll make you happy, I'll stay in the house the rest of the day.
1: Is that a promise?
0: That's a promise.
1: Well, thank goodness. I was afraid I was going to have to do all those dishes by myself.

0: Ozzy and Harriet will be back in just a moment. Well, men, now you know how to become an irresistible hit with the ladies. Just fix yourself up a good horoscope.
1: Do what I did. Get yourself a job in Mr. Jonathan's silverware store selling International Sterling Spring Glory Pattern. Gosh, Mr. Smith, I can't keep the ladies away.
0: Well, I should hope not. Spring Glory is one of the loveliest patterns International Sterling has ever created.
1: Boy, do those gals love me. I bring out my velvet mat and put down a knife, fork, and spoon in the Spring Glory pattern. Then I point out the unusual features, like the openwork on the handle and the way it unfolds into one perfectly carved flower. Why, Mr. Smith, I have those women hanging on my every word.
0: Yes, especially when you mention the price, I imagine. For International Sterling, alone among leading silver people, has not raised prices since 1944.
1: Yeah, I guess what you mean, Mr. Smith, that it isn't irresistible me. It's irresistible International Sterling that brings all those women into Mr. Jonathan's silverware store.
0: Well, all I know is that no woman can ever resist the solid silver with beauty that lives forever, and that's International Sterling.
2: Harriet.
3: Yes, dear?
2: Are you asleep?
3: Not quite. Why?
2: I just figured out how to do that trick I couldn't remember this afternoon. Take a card.
3: Ozzy.
2: Any card at all.
3: Ozzy?
2: Yes, dear?
3: It's after midnight. You're no longer irresistible to women.
0: Tune in again next week to another adventure of Ozzy and Harriet, starring Ozzy Nelson and Harriet Hilliard. This is Vern Smith speaking.
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2: With my friend, Irma.
0: Starring Marie Wilson as Irma and Kathy Lewis as Jane.

0: My name is Jane Stacy, and I live with Irma Peterson. You know, they say that we begin to acquire knowledge from the moment we first see the light of day. And I know it's true, because Irma's always going around singing, "I am waiting for the sunrise." Now, don't jump at conclusions, because I love Irma Peterson, but it's so hard to make her understand things. For instance, the other night we were discussing names, and I mentioned that Johnson means son of John, and Michelson means son of Michael, and Irma Peterson said,
1: "Gee, then I must be Irma, son of Peter."
0: Well, those things you just don't fight. Especially this lovely Sunday morning when the thoughts of the wonderful time that I had last night are still fresh in my memory. Irma.
1: Yes, Jane?
0: I'm so sorry you weren't with us last night. Richard took me to the starlight roof of the Waldorf. We rumbled all evening. It was just heavenly.
1: I had a date with Al.
0: Yeah, I know. What did you do?
1: Well, Al walked me down Broadway and let me read the news bulletins on the Times building.
0: Naturally. What else?
1: Then, you know, the bus that goes to Chinatown?
0: Yes.
1: Al showed me the bus.
0: It's a reckless plunger if ever I saw one. What else did you do?
1: Well, then we ran out of money. So we went to the park. We went to the park and sat on the bench.
0: I see.
1: You know, the poor have fun, too.
0: Yeah. Yeah, I know, Irma, but honey, how can you let that no-good loafer see you Saturday after Saturday without ever spending a nickel on you?
1: What can I do?
0: Well, at least if you could get him to dance, you and Al could go out with Richard and me. I'd love a double date.
1: But Jane, Al dances.
0: Irma, I have seen Al dance with you. And when he swings his legs, it can only be described as the try for the extra point after a touchdown. On a slippery field with a wet ball.
1: Well, it's the only step he knows. He said he learned it running between railroad ties.
0: Well, I don't care what he says, Irma. It's up to you to make Al toe the mark.
1: What do you mean?
0: Well, today any half-civilized man can dance the rumba. You know how. Why don't you teach him?
1: Well, Jane, I'd love to make him half-civilized, but he's against it.
0: Well, then I have nothing more to say, and you deserve everything you get. Hello?
2: Hello, Jane. This is Richard.
0: How's my favorite boss today?
2: Oh, swell, dear. Say, Jane, keep tomorrow night free.
0: Yeah?
2: I'm expecting Mr. and Mrs. Delbert Watkins of Chicago. He's an important client, and I want you to help me entertain them. You know, dinner, dancing.
0: Well, that sounds like a lot of fun.
2: Well, it would be nice if we had another couple along so it wouldn't look so much like business. Do you know anyone we might invite?
0: Well, there's Irma and... Oh, you said dancing.
2: Yes, I see what you mean. I remember Al's dancing. Thought he was trying to impersonate a wounded grasshopper.
0: Well, why don't you call back later, Richard? I'll see what I can do.
2: Okay.
0: Bye, Richard.
2: Bye.
0: There, now, you see, Irma, Richard would love to have you and Al along tomorrow night. Honey, now, this is your chance. Al's coming here. Why don't you spend the afternoon teaching him a simple rumba step?
1: Oh, it's no use. Al would get tired, and second thing you know, we'll be back on the sofa where he wanted to be in the first place.
0: Oh, Irma, I can't understand you. You like to dance, don't you?
1: Oh, certainly. Why, I once won a cup in Minnesota dancing the rumba with Harvey Connors.
0: I only wish he was here now.
1: Oh, he is.
0: You mean in New York?
1: Yes, and he's very successful. He lives at the YMCA.
0: Well, honey, now that's enough for me. You're going to phone him.
1: Oh, no, Jane, please. I couldn't go out with another fella. That would be going behind Al's back, and then I couldn't face him.
0: Oh. Don't be such a martyr, Irma. You're young, sweetie, and you're pretty. Be fair to yourself. Now, how long have you known Al?
1: 5 years.
0: And what has he spent on you in that time?
1: 5 years.
0: And you're worried about him. You know, it just burns me up. I never heard of a man so against dancing. Come in.
3: It's only me, Professor Kravatkin. Hello, Janie and Irma, my two little bottle openers. One straight and one screwy.
0: Why, Professor?
3: Excuse me, a little joke I picked up in the hardware store.
0: Professor, you can help me prove a point with Irma. I maintain that every man dances. Do you?
3: By me, it's a must.
0: You see, Irma?
1: Well, where do you dance, Professor?
3: In my room. Heaters broke, fireplace don't work, got to dance to keep warm. Why, what's the argument?
0: Oh, there's no argument. I'll be back, honey.
1: Oh, Jean, you're not going to call Harvey Connors.
0: Well, if Al won't take you dancing, Harvey might. Now, I'm not going to let you sit home. Goodbye, honey.
3: Irma, what's the matter?
1: Oh, Professor, if you were a girl and your boyfriend couldn't dance and you had a chance to go out, would you take it like a man if you were a girl?
3: I'd like to give you a straightforward answer if you could only straighten out the question.
1: Well, Jane's going to invite my old boyfriend Harvey to take me dancing, and, well, that would be two-timing Al. I love Al. What shall I do?
3: Uh-huh. Well, Irma, there is an old saying.
1: Well, what is it?
3: A bird in the hand is worth two in the bush.
1: But how does that apply to me?
3: It doesn't. This is a saying for bird lovers. But you ask a foolish question, you get a foolish answer.
1: Oh, Professor, I don't know what to do. If I break up with Al, he'll simply go out of his mind.
3: Then it will really be a shame. Two people so compatible should be apart.
1: Oh, see who it is, Professor. If it's Al, and I say, come in, Harvey, Harvey won't come in.
3: We take no chances. Welcome, stranger.
4: Stranger? It's me, Al. Hello, Professor. Hiya, chicken.
1: Hello, Al, honey. Why do you look so tired?
4: Can't sleep. That factory across the street is driving me crazy.
1: Well, why don't you go to bed early?
4: I do, chicken, but that noon whistle wakes me up every morning.
3: Speaking of factories, I think I'll go back to my room and punch in.
4: Punch in?
3: Yeah, the door is stuck. Well, as they say in English, pip pip. What a language.
1: Al, I'm glad of this chance to be alone with you because I want to talk to you.
4: Sure, chicken. What about?
1: Well, if I said it was for my sake, would you learn the rumba?
4: The rumba? Baby, that's for sissies. The Park Avenue crowd go for it because they got nothing else to do. And having nothing else to do, they get nervous and start to shake. First thing you know, they meet another of their kind who is also shaking. Put them together, you got a rumba.
1: Oh, Al, you're so selfish. All you want to do is sit here on the sofa when we could be dancing.
4: Selfish? Chicken, what I'm doing is for the good of my fellow man. Let me ask you, how many guys in an orchestra?
1: I don't know. About 15, I guess.
4: You know how many guys are employed in a sofa factory? 10,000. Should I put 10,000 guys out of a job just to keep 15 working?
1: No, Al, but we'd have so much fun together.
4: Chicken, what's in back of all this?
1: Well, if you would let me teach you the rumba this afternoon, we could go out with Jane and Richard and the Watkins tomorrow night.
4: Sorry, Irma, not interested. No rumba for me. I'm not one of them guys who has to keep bouncing up and down because he ain't got the nerve to look a dame in the eye.
1: All right, Al, but don't blame me for what might happen.
4: What are you talking about?
1: Well, Al, you're not the only pebble in the sea, and there are plenty of fish on the beach.
4: Now, look, chicken, just because I won't rumba, don't threaten me. You're a sweet kid, but take it from me, guys are very scarce nowadays. Before you find another guy, it might be a long, long time.
1: Who is it?
5: It's me, Harvey Connors.
1: My, how time flies.
4: Who's that, chicken?
1: Oh, Al, it's not my fault. You see, Jane said that...
4: Don't blame Jane. I'll find out for myself. Come in.
6: Hello, Irma. Gosh, it's been a long time.
1: Yes, Harvey. I want you to meet Al. Al, this is Harvey.
6: Hello, Al. It's nice to know you.
1: Gee, Harvey, you haven't changed a bit.
6: Neither have you, except you're much prettier.
1: Harvey, do you ever hear from any of the folks back home?
6: Just one. Remember Tommy Clark?
1: Tommy Clark? Oh, certainly. He was the first fellow I ever kissed. Gee, how he could kiss.
6: Yeah, nice guy. He's a glass blower now.
4: If I'm not intruding, Bud, why don't you get lost?
6: Lost? Well, Irma's roommate, Miss Stacy, said something about Irma wanting to go to a dance tomorrow night. That's why I dropped around.
4: Well, kid, change of plans. Sorry you got to rush along, but keep in touch. If anything turns up, we'll call you. Don't bother to write.
1: Oh, wait a minute, Al. Harvey's an old friend. We won a rumba contest together in Minnesota, didn't we, Harvey?
6: Yes, it's been a long time since I danced with you. Shall we dust off the old insteps and Give it a whirl.
3: Hold up there.
1: What's wrong, Al?
3: No girlfriend of mine is going to dance with no fast-talking city slicker.
6: Now, just a
1: minute. Please, Al, now don't make a scene.
0: Hi, everybody. Hey, what's going on?
1: Oh, Jane, isn't it terrible? They're fighting over me.
0: They're fighting? Who? Oh, this must be Harvey, huh?
6: How do you do?
3: Time to get out, Jane.
0: Now, wait a minute, Al. Irma is entitled to some pleasure, and if you don't give it to her, she'll get it elsewhere.
3: Oh, yeah? Well, not with this guy.
0: And how are you going to prevent it?
3: Well, I'll...
0: Say it, Al.
3: I'll learn the rumba.
1: Oh, Al, thanks. I'm sorry, Harvey, but thanks for volunteering.
6: Oh, perfectly all right, Irma. To tell you the truth, I'm glad it turned out this way. You see, this is the same suit I wore when we won the rumba contest, and it's a little tight on me. Well, goodbye.
1: Goodbye, Harvey.
0: Well, Al, I'm glad to see that you're such a good sport.
3: Yeah, well, don't rub it in. I'm going to let Irma teach me today, and I'll learn to rumba so good, she'll think she's dancing with Arthur Murray.
1: Don't be silly, Al. If I wouldn't go out dancing with Harvey, I'm certainly not going to dance with someone else.

0: And now Susie Swan sings to us. Listen.
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2: Set for Al's first rumba lesson. The carpet's been rolled up, the furniture's been pushed back, and the phonograph is poised for the opening gong. In this corner, Irma Peterson, 115 pounds and ready for action. In that corner, Al, 165 pounds and ready to jump out of the window. Frankly, I've never seen Irma so happy. I just can't get over the radiant look on her face. Her expression is that of a mother who is about to see her child take his first step. I have a feeling that Al doesn't want to come to Mama. Irma?
3: Yes, Jane?
2: Change the needle in the phonograph. It's all ready.
3: Thanks. Are you ready, Al?
4: Well, look, chicken, I know I promised, but why should I learn the rumba when I got a whole mess of Charleston steps I've never even used yet?
2: Oh, come on, Al. Be a good sport. I'm anxious to see how you do, because I want to phone Richard if you're joining us. Come on.
3: We'll show you. Come on, Al.
4: Feel like I'm going to the dentist.
3: Now, Al, first I want you to get to know the rhythm of the rumba music when you hear it. Start the music, Jane.
2: Okay. Oh, I'm sorry. It's the wrong record.
4: You want me to dance or salute?
2: Oh. Oh, gee. I'm sorry, Al. Here it is. It's a wonderful rumba, Siboney.
3: Oh, hold it just a minute, Jane. I want to show Al the correct position for the rumba. Now, Al, take my hand. Oh, no, not so close. Stand back. That's it.
4: Chicken, if we're going to stand this far apart, there's no point in dancing with you. I can just call you up on the phone.
3: No, Al, that's correct.
4: Well, it might be correct, but it ain't fun.
2: Now, come on, kids. Here goes the music.
3: All right, now, I'll lead you, Al. Ready? One, two, three, step. One, two, three, step. No, no, Al.
4: What's wrong?
3: Well, when you dance a rumba, you're not supposed to move the head, the shoulders, or hips. Just the feet and the knees. Understand?
4: Okay, but do you mind if the rest of me comes along just for the ride?
2: Go ahead, Al. Now, come on. Try it again, Al.
3: One, two, three, step. One, two, three, step. No, no, Al, honey.
4: What didn't I do now?
3: Well, when you do the rumba, you don't jump around. You stay in one place.
4: Can't dance that way, chicken. Got to keep moving.
3: Why?
4: The joints I go to, my pockets will be picked in the first aid bar. Oh, chicken, I want to make you happy, but I just wasn't cut out for this sissy stuff.
3: Oh, don't say that, Al. You're graceful.
4: Oh, you think so?
3: Oh, certainly. And don't forget, you haven't got a career yet. You could become a great dancer.
4: Well, never thought of it that way.
3: Sure, maybe we could become a team. Call ourselves Al and Irma, those dancing fools.
4: Kind of corny, chicken.
2: But descriptive.
3: Or maybe Al and Irma, a boy and a girl, four legs, that's all.
2: Oh, my. Al, are you going to dance?
4: Try it once more. Let's go.
3: One, two, three, step. 1, 2, 3, step. Oh, no, no, Al.
4: What do I get a ticket for now?
3: Well, you keep shaking your head. Pretend there's a plate of spaghetti on your head and you don't want to spill it. Keep your head erect.
4: Gotcha. Let's go.
3: One, two, three, step. 1, 2, 3, step. Oh, Al, what are you doing?
4: Sorry, chicken. Can't concentrate. Getting hungry. Keep thinking of that spaghetti on my head.
3: Oh, Jane, what's the use? You and Richard better go out with the Watkins alone. I'm in love with the wallflower.
4: Oh, don't say that, chicken. I tried. It's just one of them things. Some guys is born for the rumba, some guys is born for the sofa.
2: Now, listen, Al, you promised Irma. You made her send Harvey home, and you're going to learn if you stay here all afternoon. Let me try leading you.
4: I'm game.
2: Start the music, will you, honey? And listen, Al, I'm not Jolson, and you're not Sonny Boy, so stay off my knees.
4: We'll make a definite effort.
2: Thank you. 1, 2, 3, step. 1, 2, 3, murder!
4: Sorry, Jane, didn't mean to kick your ankle.
2: No? What were you aiming at? All right, let's try it again. 1, 2, 3, step. 1, 2, 3, step. 1, 2, 3, mother.
4: Yeah, I thought I did pretty good there.
2: Yes, you did, at mountain climbing.
4: We better quit.
2: No, you don't, Al. Between Irma and me, you're going to learn this rumba if it kills you. Now, come on. 1, 2, 3, step. Come on.
4: 1, 2, 3,
2: do
4: step.
2: It. 1, 2, that's
4: one, two,
2: right.
4: Three,
2: come on,
4: step.
2: Al. Come on.
4: 1, 2, 3, step. Well, girls, how'd I do? Well, Irma, say something. Jane, speak. Well, the two of you are just going to lie on the floor like that. I'll sit down.
3: Want some water?
2: No. See if you can get plasma.
4: Oh, now, cut the kidding, Jane. I wasn't that bad.
2: No? Well, let me tell you.
3: Come in.
5: Hello, Emma. How are you, Jane?
2: Oh, hello, Richard. I was just going to call you.
5: Say, what happened to this room? Looks like the super chief's been through here.
3: No, we were teaching Al a rumba.
2: We're waiting for our battle stars.
5: Jane, I don't know what to do about tomorrow night. Watkins just wired, and he and his wife would like to see the floor show at Bowery Sam's, and I can't get a reservation.
4: Bowery Sam? Shouldn't be hard to fix.
5: Well, Al, if there's any way in the world you can swing it, I'd be most appreciative. Now, Watkins' wife is a little eccentric, but he's a big client, and you know what that means.
4: See what I can do. Only one man who can help us.
3: Who, Al?
4: Who else but... Hello, Joe. Al, got a problem. Huh? Why am I out of breath? Was learning the rumba. Yeah, it's a dance. You know, like Velos and Yolanda? Huh? No, they was never with Notre Dame. Joe would like to get reservations for a few friends at Bowery Sam's. What's the dope? Uh-huh. Uh-huh. Uh-huh. Mm-hmm. Now, hold it, Joe. No use, folks.
2: What's wrong?
4: The only way I can get you in is if you're my guest.
3: Well, Al, that's wonderful.
4: Oh, no, chicken. Bowery Sam's a classy place. No use me going. Jane would be embarrassed. I can't rumba.
2: Who says you can?
4: You did.
2: Oh, Al, I was just kidding you.
4: Oh, yeah? How about when I kicked you in the ankles?
2: Well, that's the latest step, Al. They're doing that all over Bolivia. Is that right, Richard?
5: Yes, yes, and parts of the Argentine.
3: I saw it way over in Jersey.
4: You're not kidding me.
2: Of course not, Al.
4: Well, I knew I had talent, but I didn't think it worked so fast. Okay, I'll fix it up right now. Hello, Joe. Al, coming over with party of six tomorrow night. Huh? No, you don't have to worry. Somebody in the crowd will pay. Goodbye, Joe. Well, it's all set. Now, look, Richard, I want this understood. If I go along, I want to pay my own way.
5: Oh, no, I wouldn't think of it.
4: Okay. Come on, Irma, sit with me down the corner while I get my shoes shined. Want to look good tomorrow night.
3: But, Al, why don't you wait until tomorrow night to have them shined?
4: Got the dime in the shoes now. Don't know what the future will bring.
3: All right, goodbye, Jane and Richard.
5: Bye.
2: Bye, kids.
5: Jane, do you think we were right in kidding Al into believing he could do the rumba? You know, that Vlivian step?
2: Oh, it can't do any harm, dear. And what's most important, it'll give Irma a chance to have a good time. She's been home so much.
5: All right, just as long as it can't do any harm.
2: Well, we finally got to Bowery Sam's, but not before I almost had a nervous breakdown. Irma couldn't decide what dress to wear, and she finally chose an evening gown with a neckline so low, I'm sure the dressmaker had to stand in the hole to sew it. Al? Well, Al looked rather natty in a rented tuxedo. Took Richard and me quite a time to convince him that he could look just as sporty without wearing black and white shoes. Of course, I told Al and Irma to be on their very best behavior because we don't want to do anything that would embarrass Richard and his guests, the Watkins. Well, anyway, Mr. Watkins is seated at my right. We're all at a ringside table. Mr. Watkins.
6: Yes, Miss Stacy.
2: I see you like champagne.
6: Indeed. How about you, Miss Peterson?
3: Gets up my nose and tickles me.
5: Oh, Mrs. Watkins is very charming, Dell.
6: Well, thank you, Richard. Before she comes back from the powder room, I'd like to tell you that she's just come out of the hospital.
2: Oh, dear, how unfortunate.
6: Well, between us, I think it's purely imaginary. Helen is sure that she has a stomach ailment. If I could only get her mind off it, I might start to enjoy life. Shh, here she comes.
7: Well, here I am again.
4: Say, that's a rumba. You care to rum, Mrs. Watkins?
7: Ow! I haven't danced in quite a while. You don't do too many fancy steps.
4: No, I do the Bolivian rumba. Come on, Mrs. Watkins.
2: Oh, no.
3: Oh, Jane, isn't it wonderful? This will give Al confidence.
2: This will really give her a reason to go to the hospital. Oh, Richard, what'll we do?
6: I warned you.
3: Oh, don't worry, Jane. Look at Mr. Watkins. He's not nervous.
2: No? Then why is he putting ketchup in his champagne? Irma, I can't look. I just can't look. What is Al doing now?
3: I think it's a fancy step. No, he tripped her.
2: Is she hurt?
3: I don't know. She's not up yet. Oh, look. Now he's lifting her and spinning her. Jane, is that also done in Bolivia?
2: Only in the unexplored part. Richard, I'm so sorry, honestly.
3: Oh, Jane, they're coming off the floor.
2: Is she still walking?
3: Yes.
2: On her hands or her feet?
8: Well, here we are back.
6: Darling, you're all right?
8: Oh, I've never felt better. This sweet fool kept kicking me in the ankle so much I forgot all about my stomach.
6: Well, that sounds like my old Helen. Here, honey, I know you haven't had a drink of champagne in 6 months, but how about a drink?
8: Certainly, dear. Oh, don't bother pouring it. Just hand me the bottle.
6: That a girl. And Richard, about that 50,000 shares of United, double the order.
5: Thanks, Del.
2: Oh, Al. Al,
3: my ballerina.
4: That was nothing. Wait till I find out what they're doing in Peru.

0: This morning I found the bathtub half full of water and several bars of Swan soap floating in it while Irma was busy piling rocks in one end of the tub. She had me for a minute. Then finally I asked for an explanation and Irma said,
1: I want the swans to have a place to dry off when they're through swimming.
2: Oh, that Irma. She just won't make sense about Swan, except when she insists that Swan is the perfect soap for bathing. And that's good sense in anybody's language, because white floating Swan soap gives you a wonderful new kind of beauty lather to make your bath a real beauty bath. Sure, for one thing, Swan's new kind of lather is so mild, so gentle, it's kind to even the most delicate skin. And the way this new kind of beauty lather feels against your skin, so rich, so soft. Such a relaxing bath. Yes, you'll really enjoy a bath with Swan, ladies. And you'll love the way your skin feels after a Swan bath, too. Because Swan rinses away so completely, there's none of that tight, over-soaked feeling. Instead, your skin is left fresh and radiant. So for a real beauty bath, try Swan's wonderful new kind of beauty lather next time, won't you?
0: Thanks to Al and Bolivia, everything turned out just wonderfully. But our apartment is no longer the same. Every moment that Al and Irma are together, the phonograph is going and the joint is jumping. In fact, yesterday I said, Irma, you know, you and Al are fanatics about this rumba. Why don't the two of you ever sit on the sofa? And Irma said,
1: oh, Al says that's for kids. We have time for that when we grow up.
0: And you know, the one person who will still be a kid at 90 will be my friend, Irma.

0: My Friend Irma, presented by Swan, another fine product of Lever Brothers Company, was produced and directed by Cy Howard. Tonight's script was written by Cy Howard and Park Levy. 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
0: Starring Marie Wilson as Irma and Kathy Lewis as Jane. 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
1: Family.
4: Oliver, did you know the Meisters have taken in a new roomer?
5: Yeah, Pop, he's been all over the world. He's a great hunter, too.
6: What's he hunting for at the Meister home?
4: Just wait till you meet him. He bows from the waist and clicks his heels.
6: Probably has broken arches.
4: Oliver Anderson, that's not the way to talk.
6: Well, what way do you want me to talk?
5: Uh-oh, here we go again, folks.

0: Now let's visit the Anderson family. Well, this whole thing started when Homer Meister, the neighbor next door, rented a room to a man he had just met. Mary is explaining to Oliver just what Martha Meister had told her about the new rumor.
1: But he seems to be a very cultured person, Oliver.
2: And has he been around? Europe, Africa, gee, everywhere.
1: Homer wants him to have a home.
3: What's the matter? Did the pool hall burn down?
1: Now, that's a fine remark. You've never met him.
3: And I don't want to meet him. Now, look, Mary, I have something important to talk about, if you can tear yourself away from this Meister's rumor for a minute.
1: Important?
3: Yes. You know, we talked about a piano for Junior.
2: A piano? Oh, swell, Pop.
3: Well, I found one today at the piano store. $300.
1: Why, Oliver, that's cheap, if the piano's any good.
3: Well, it sounds all right. The young lady played a couple tunes on it for me.
1: Young lady? What was she wearing?
3: Oh, I didn't notice. Just a black dress, nylon hose.
1: Nylon hose?
3: Well, sure, I know nylon when I look at it.
1: Now, about the piano.
3: Oh, well, it's a swell little upright. I've had my eye on it for a week.
2: Gee, Pop, buy it.
3: Well, I'll see. Now, if we can have it quiet for a minute, let's see how our money stands.
1: Oh, we have the 300. Oh, it's Homer. Come on in.
4: Oh, thanks, Mary. I just wanted to bring Mr. Tuttle over and sort of introduce him around.
1: That's fine.
4: Yeah. Mary, you remember Mr. Tuttle?
1: Oh, of course. How do you do?
5: Mrs. Anderson, lovely as a gardenia.
1: Oh, thank you. Oliver's in there.
4: Look here, Tuttle. Now, when you meet this feller Anderson, you'll be meeting someone.
6: Oh, Homer.
4: Yep. Howdy, Oliver.
6: Hi.
4: I want you to meet a bosom pal of mine. Moved in with us yesterday. Oliver, meet Mr. J.J. Tuttle.
6: Hiya.
5: Greetings, friend and neighbor.
6: Huh?
5: Greetings in the top of the day to you. This is indeed one of the most pleasant moments of the day.
1: Won't you sit down, gentlemen?
4: Well, we can't stay, Mary.
1: Oh, must you go so soon?
3: You heard what Homer said. He said he couldn't stay.
4: Well, sit down, J.J. Might as well rest.
3: Look, Homer, we were just discussing something when you came in.
5: Oh, yes. The little family unit. My. And this young man's a member of your family?
2: Yes, sir.
5: Polite little fellow.
1: Junior, dear, take the papers out for Mother, will you?
2: Sure. But I'd like to hear more about Mr. Tuttle's tiger hunt.
3: He won't get to that till probably 10 o'clock or after.
4: Yeah, it's sure interesting, Oliver.
2: If he gets to it before 10, call me.
1: Run on now, Junior. Be a good boy.
5: Ah, me. Such a lovely home life. I remember as though it were only yesterday. Esther promised to be my wife.
3: Oh, she spoke English, huh?
1: Esther?
5: Yes, my third wife. Yes, Esther and I decided to buy a little cottage with roses on the porch.
3: And she ran out of money.
5: And she ran out... Hammy, I can see we're going to have jolly times together.
1: Where is Esther now?
3: Mary, maybe he'd rather not say. Well, where is she?
5: I often wonder. That is, she's doing well. Yes, we hunted for days for a place to live, but try as we couldn't find a thing.
3: What was wrong? Did they want the rent in advance?
1: Oliver.
3: Well,
4: Mr. Tuttle used to manage a large symphony orchestra.
1: Oh, is that so?
4: Yep.
1: That's strange. We were just discussing buying a piano when you came, Homer.
5: Piano?
3: Mr. Tuttle, if you lift your feet off the radio, I'll put this paper under your shoes or scratch the finish.
5: Paper? Oh, I see. How rude of me.
1: Oh, that's all right. Do you know anything about pianos, Mr. Tuttle?
5: Pianos? I'm familiar with the concert grand.
3: Well, look, we're not getting a concert grand.
4: Yeah, seems like J.J. could help you on that one, Oliver.
3: No, look, I've already picked out the one. Oh. I want, and I like it.
5: It may help, Oliver, my friend, if you'll present my card to the salesman when purchasing the piano. No doubt he's heard of me. Professional discount, you know. Here, my card.
3: Oh, thanks.
5: Actually, it's...
3: J.J. Tuttle.
5: It's Will Brutus J. Tuttle.
3: Will Brutus?
5: Yes, but the printer made a mistake. And until the cards are used up, I prefer the shorter or abbreviated J.J.
1: Well, it was nice that you could come over, Mr. Tuttle.
4: Yep. You'll be seeing a lot of him, Mary. You see, he ain't working right now. No.
1: Oh, well, something will turn up soon, I'm sure.
3: That's what he's trying to avoid, Mary.
5: Yes, I must have a place that's quiet. So I can finish my book.
1: Oh, you're writing a book?
4: Yep, it sure is. It's all about animals.
1: Well, how wonderful.
5: Yep. Yes, it's a brief resume of my hunting trip through the jungles of Sudan, about the habits and home life of the animals.
1: Oh.
3: I think their private home life is their own business.
5: Yes, that's true. However, during our dangerous trek through the undergrowth, I was ever alert to dangers. Mabel walked on ahead of me, carrying the camp equipment and tent.
1: Mabel?
5: Yes, Mabel was my second wife. Oh. A rather strong young lady. Mabel was a wrestler in the circus.
1: Well, surely you don't mean your wife was carrying all the equipment and you carried nothing.
5: But, my dear young lady, I carried the rifle. We never knew at what moment we would be ambushed by some ferocious beast.
1: Well, where is Mabel now?
5: Mabel? I really don't know. The last I heard of her, she was engaged to a traffic cop in the Congo.
3: Look, I hate to break up this tour, but I have to go down and take a look at this piano.
4: Yeah, how much are you paying for it, Oliver?
6: $300.
1: That's not too much, is it, Mr. Tuttle?
5: Well, as we say in the French, c'est la guerre beaucoup, which translated means he who has gets.
3: Now, look, I've found the piano I want, and that's the one I'm going to see about. Now, if you'll just excuse me, I think I'll slip on my coat and hat and go down and see that piano again.
0: How do you do, sir? May I help you?
3: Yes. I was looking at a piano in this store this morning. $300.
0: $300?
3: Yeah.
0: What size?
3: Well, just the ordinary size.
0: Do you see it anywhere on the floor?
3: No, I don't.
0: Well, then it's been sold.
3: Huh?
0: Now, let me show you another one for around that price. Here is a Knickerbocker upright. I can make you a special on this.
3: Well, isn't that kind of old-fashioned with those curved legs?
0: You said 300?
3: Yeah, that's right.
0: Then it's curved legs, my friend.
3: But look, I don't want curved legs.
0: I just want to show you the construction. There, you see, inside the piano, elliptical sounding board and the foot release on the vibrato.
3: Oh, yeah. Uh-huh. Well, does it look to you like all the strings are there?
0: Strings?
3: Yeah.
0: Well, of course, on these cheaper models, we don't guarantee a full set of strings. However, I will tell you this, my friend. The strings that are missing are the B-flat strings. No one hardly ever uses that key anymore, anyhow.
3: Oh, I see. Well, how are the C strings?
0: C strings. They look pretty substantial.
3: Well, that's good. That's my favorite key.
0: Shall I wrap it up?
3: No, wait a minute. That piano over there. How much is that one?
0: That one?
3: Yeah.
0: Oh, I believe that's 650.
3: 650? I've seen them like that for 300.
0: Possibly. But this one is polished.
3: Oh.
0: How about a set of drums?
3: No drums.
0: Possibly an accordion.
3: No, look, I want a piano, and I'll pay $300 for one, and I want it today.
0: Well, let's step in the office and talk to Mr. Bruffman. Well,
3: you think he can work out a deal for me?
0: Don't worry. Anyone Mr. Bruffman talks to buys a piano.
4: Now, look, Tuttle. Let me talk to this woman, because I know her, and I can get the piano cheaper than you can.
5: Yep. I'll have to work rapidly before Mr. Anderson buys one.
1: Yes?
4: Mrs. Fraser, I'm Homer Meister. I live over on the next street. And Martha told me you had a piano out in the garage that you ain't using.
2: Piano?
4: Yep.
2: Well, yes, I have, but it ain't for sale. It ain't no good. My husband had it in the soft drink parlor.
4: Oh, it's just for a young boy. Twouldn't have to be very good.
2: Well, won't you step in?
4: This is Mr. J.J. Tuttle, lives over at my house.
2: How'd you do, Mr. Tuttle?
5: It's indeed a pleasure to meet such a charming and gracious lady.
2: Well, thank you.
5: I hesitated to inquire about the piano, but now that I know the real you, the real Mrs. Fraser, I feel that a person of your apparent breeding and culture would cooperate.
2: Well, I guess I do want to cooperate.
5: And I know that money means very little to you when you realize that this piano will mean to a small boy.
2: Well, of course, it's been in the family a long time.
5: Yes, I realize.
2: And it's just ordinary wood, kind of scratched up a bit.
4: Well, of course, that wouldn't make much difference neither.
2: And anyhow, I'd hate to let it go for less than $50.
5: $50? It is with heavy heart, Mrs. Fraser, that I turn from your hearth $50. Those pleading eyes will be turned up to mine in the struggle to hold back the little tears when he realizes there is no piano for him. It makes me think of that old French proverb, Cherchez la femme, which translated into English means, I'm a dead duck.
2: Well, it ain't that I don't want to give the piano to him.
5: I knew you were pure gold, Mrs. Fraser. That I were the marrying kind, and you were free as the very birds which flutter overhead. But it's too late. Lucky Mr. Fraser.
2: Oh, it's been years since I've heard anything like that.
4: Then we can get the piano for him, huh?
2: Yep. Yep, you can have the piano. For $10.
7: Is Pop going to bring the piano home with him, Mom?
1: Well, I'm sure. I don't know. I'm determined you're going to have one, so don't worry about it.
7: But, gee, isn't $300 a lot to pay?
1: It's enough, all right. I think if we looked around a bit, we could have done better than that. Oh, this must be Oliver now. Pick up your coat and hat and get that baseball back out of the front room. Oh, it's Mr. Tuttle.
5: Yes, Mrs. Anderson.
1: Well, come in. Where's Homer?
5: Homer? Oh, yes, Homer. Well, he's making arrangements for the delivery of your piano.
2: Gee, then Pop got it. Swell.
5: This is a different piano, young man. Homer and I felt that $300 was entirely too much to pay. So I immediately contacted an old friend of mine, a brother lecturer, Professor Scrum, and put it up to Scrum squarely. He didn't dare turn me down. I have a piano for you.
1: Really, Mr. Tuttle?
5: Yes, it's a very rare instrument. Oh. Genuine koa wood.
1: Oh?
5: Wood which is brought by the natives in the log to the mills in deepest Africa. It's probably worth thousands. But Professor Scrum and I do little things for each other. So I prevailed upon him to let Junior have the piano for his very own.
1: Oh, why, Mr. Tuttle, how wonderful of you. And genuine koa wood, you say? Oh, you shouldn't do this, really.
2: Gee, genuine koa wood.
5: Nothing's too good for J.J. Tuttle's friend.
1: But isn't this terribly expensive, Mr. Tuttle?
5: Ordinarily, you would never buy a piano of this type. I mean, a piano of this quality. But I persuaded Professor to part with it for merely the moving fee. A paltry $150.
1: $150?
2: Gee, I must buy it.
1: Oh, it's not fair, Mr. Tuttle.
5: Oh, this. I should be very happy if you will just accept it for the small fee, Mrs. Anderson. I like to see the faces of little children light up with happiness.
1: Oh, excuse me. I'll have to answer the phone. Yes, Anderson.
8: Oh, Mary, this is Oliver.
1: Oh, yes. Are you coming home now?
8: Right away. Wait till you see the piano I bought.
1: You've already bought it?
8: Paid $50 deposit. The rest on delivery.
1: Well, Oliver, I wish you'd have waited.
8: Waited? No, I lost one piano that way. You have to act fast now if you want anything.
1: But I've already agreed to buy one from Mr. Tuttle.
8: Tuttle, is he still there? Is he rooming with us now?
1: Oliver, please.
8: Don't make a deal till I get home.
1: I'm afraid this won't wait, Oliver. This is a rare opportunity. It's genuine koa wood.
8: What's koa wood?
1: I don't know. Only that it comes in logs.

0: Now back to the Anderson family. Oliver called Mary to tell her he had arranged for a piano to be sent out for Junior, only to find that a Mr. Tuttle, the new roomer in the Meister home, had already promised Mary a piano for half the price.
1: Well, now, where is this work of art you mentioned on the phone?
2: Mr. Tuttle's gone after it for us. It's owned by some Professor Scrum, I believe he said his name is.
1: How much?
2: Only $150.
1: And you bought it without looking at it?
2: Well, I'm sure it must be lovely. It's a genuine call wood.
1: Call wood, huh? Well, we can't use two pianos.
2: Just send the one you bought back to the store.
1: Look, I've already paid $50 on it. They'll keep that. You see what I mean? Like the lobby of the Ambassador Hotel. I'll see who it is.
3: Anderson?
1: That's right. Are you a new roomer, too?
3: I'm delivering a piano. Sign right here.
1: Wait a minute. I've changed my mind about the piano.
3: You'll have to take it up with the boss. I just bring him.
1: Well, I don't want it now.
3: You'll save dough by taking it. This is an as-is deal.
1: I'll take it up with the salesman in the morning. I've bought another piano. Coa wood.
3: Coa wood? Never heard of it.
1: Never haven't either. But nevertheless, I'll hold off on this deal till I find out where I stand.
3: Okay, mister. You're the doctor. I'll leave it on the truck then.
1: Yeah, I'll be in tomorrow and fix everything up. Now, where were we?
2: Oh, I don't remember. Is the man taking the piano back?
1: Sure.
2: You'll get your $50, all right?
1: You know, Mary, I don't feel right about this.
2: That's because I showed enough initiative to push on ahead and get a piano for $150 when you were going to pay $300.
1: It's not that.
2: Junior!
4: Yes, Mom?
2: Come in here and help your father move some of this furniture.
1: Move furniture?
2: Yes, I want the piano right there along that wall.
4: Yet, Mom.
2: That's all right. I want to put it in the right place while we have some help.
1: Well, it's 8 o'clock and no piano, no help or anything. What was that?
2: Well, it's on the porch, whatever it is. Oh, it's Homer.
5: Oh, yep.
2: And Mr. Tuttle.
5: Yeah.
2: Oliver, come here, hurry, it's the piano.
5: I think the leg went through the porch, Mary.
2: Oh, that's all right, Homer, yeah. We can fix that. Yeah. Can you bring it in?
6: We must be very careful and not scratch the finish, Mrs. Anderson. And it's rather heavy, too.
1: Ah, you got the piano already, huh?
5: Oh, yep. Schultz helped us put it up on the porch.
2: Now, get hold of it with them, Oliver, yeah. And let's get it off the porch.
4: Jeepers, Pop, it's sure shiny.
6: Yes, me lad. Nothing like a genuine koa wood.
1: Well, do you think it'll go through the door?
6: Why, yes, there seems to be a clearance of 30,000ths of an inch there. Possibly more. Grab that in there, Homer. And Oliver, you take the back.
1: What are you taking?
2: Oliver, please. Let's get the piano in before it gets damp.
1: But it won't go through the doorway, Mary.
6: Oh, tish tush. We have plenty of room to spare. Ready, Oliver?
1: Yeah.
5: I got my end. Now, look, when I get her started, keep her going.
1: How about this porch?
2: Never mind the porch, dear.
5: You better stand back out the way, Junior. We got to keep her going when she starts, yeah.
1: But it won't go through.
6: When I say three, everyone exerts themselves to the fullest. Now, one, two, three.
1: Well, shovel it up.
2: Oh, Oliver, the whole doorway's ripped apart.
6: Good heavens. I didn't realize our strength.
1: Your strength.
6: However, we have the piano in. That's what matters.
1: Yeah, the door is off and the casing is out. I knew it wouldn't go through.
5: Oh, gosh, Oliver, I'm sure sorry about it. I'll bring over my carpenter tools tomorrow and I'll fix it. I won't charge you much.
1: Well, we could just remodel the house. We've got a good start.
2: Look. Will you boys push the piano right over against this wall?
5: Yep, you bet, Mary. Oliver, take the back and I'll take the front end.
1: How about you, Tuttle? Are you on a project?
6: Project?
1: Yeah.
6: Well, I'll be most happy to help.
1: Well, help.
6: Come on, get it rolling.
5: Yeah, come on. I gotta push it.
4: Hey, Pop, get away!
2: That's wonderful. Right where I wanted it.
4: Can I play it now, Mom?
2: No, Junior, not now. Where's the piano bench?
6: Bench? Good heavens, I must have forgotten it. I consider myself very lucky to get just the piano. Professor Scrum cried like a baby when we took it out.
1: Cried, eh? Well, maybe you shouldn't have slugged him to get it.
6: me, a smile is worth a million frowns. Two jowls from wit, which translated means, let the sun shine through.
1: Isn't that awful?
4: Yeah, it's sure an old piano, Pop.
5: Yeah, it's one of them antiques, Junior. They're hard to get now.
2: This leg, it seems to be sort of cracked.
6: Cracked? characteristic of the core wood, Mrs. Anderson.
1: And curved legs. How's the inside look?
6: It should be perfect. Professor Scrum had it in his drawing room for years.
2: Oh, you broke it, Junior.
1: Well, probably core wood splits easy. Hey, look. Professor Scrum has mice. Does he know that?
2: Mice?
1: Well, looks like mice nest back of that sounding board.
6: Professor Scrum has been doing his own housework since his wife left. Possibly he's rather inefficient.
2: Oh, well, Junior can get rid of the mice, all right.
6: Of course, of course. Good heavens, man, you have a priceless jewel here in this piano.
4: I wish it had a bench.
5: Bench, eh? Well, we'll get a bench for you, Junior.
1: This is the front of the piano.
6: Ah, yes. The sentiment wraps up in this beautiful instrument.
1: Brother, they went overboard on the sentiment. Look at that front panel. Ha! Someone put a heart with an arrow through it.
5: Yeah.
1: And with a chisel.
5: Yeah. I had one with a fish one time, I remember.
1: Oh, Homer.
5: Well, dagnabbit, if they ain't gone and done it. Yes, it is.
3: No.
6: Well, any antique is bound to be scratched a bit.
1: Scratched a bit? Looks like they pitched horseshoes on it.
2: Well, never mind, Oliver. Mr. Tuttle did the best he could.
5: Yep, dagnabbit, he sure did.
1: He sure did.
4: What's this in the bottom of the piano?
1: Could be anything.
4: You find something in there, Mom?
2: Looks like a couple of mason jars.
5: Let me see. Mason jars?
2: And they have canned plums in them.
5: Hey, look around and see if you can find any kumquats.
1: Homer, shut up.
5: I love my kumquats.
1: Yeah. Shut up, Homer. Canned plums in a piano. Brother, that's all. Professor Scrum must have put up his fruit in it, too. See if there's any sugar in there.
6: Canned plums?
1: Yes.
6: Oh, Mrs. Anderson, Professor Scrum told me once that koa wood must be kept at a certain dampness. Possibly these cans of plums were put out there for that reason.
4: They look kind of good. Can we eat them, Mom?
2: Junior, of course we'll not eat them.
6: Well, I did the very best I could for you, Mrs. Anderson. And if everything isn't satisfactory, I must offer my humblest apologies.
2: Oh, now, Mr. Tuttle, Oliver really appreciates all this.
6: I'm happy to hear you say that. Homer and I must leave now and get the piano bent.
1: Well, maybe you should let it go for tonight.
4: Oh, gee, I'd like to play tonight, Pop.
1: I said let it go for tonight.
4: Okay.
5: Well, come on, J.J., we got places to go yet.
1: Now, look, about this doorway here.
5: Doorway? Doorway.
1: Yeah, doorway.
5: Well, I'll be over in the morning and repair it.
2: But what about tonight, Homer? No door.
5: Well, I guess I could get over tonight.
1: No, not tonight. Never mind. I'll sit up and guard it. At least I'll be alone.
6: Very well, Mrs. Anderson. May you have the best of luck with this instrument.
1: Yeah, fine. Come over again sometime. Well, you have your money.
6: Why, yes. I paid Professor Scrum. Everything is paid for and delivered. And now, I bid you good evening.
2: Oh, good heavens, who could this be?
1: Well, about the only one missing is Professor Scrum. Maybe I should go. It's my turn. Well, he's just leaving, I hope.
6: Oh, Mrs. Fraser, I was just coming over to see you, dear lady.
4: I wanted to see you about that chiffonier which was broke in the woodshed.
6: The chiffonier? yes, sir. Excuse us, Mr. Anderson. Mrs. Fraser wants me to look at a chiffonier. Homer, come on, we'll need a bit of help.
1: Yeah, take Homer with you.
5: It's Mrs. Fraser. Well, how'd you know we was here?
4: Huh? Martha told me.
5: Oh, Marthy, eh? Is she mad?
4: I'm sure. I don't know.
6: Well, come, Mrs. Fraser. Everything will work out all right, I'm sure. It's such a beautiful evening. The heavens full of stars. Ah, me. Come on, Homer.
5: Yeah.
1: Something phony. What do Mrs. Fraser and Tuttle have in common? He moves in on a Wednesday, and Thursday housewives are running around after him.
2: Well, I'm sure I don't know. What on earth are you doing to that piano, Junior?
1: Well, maybe you should get him a hatchet. I don't think he'd do much damage with that screwdriver he's got.
2: Junior, what on earth are you doing? Digging into the wood.
4: I'm not digging in wood, Mom. It's a hole in the side of a piano filled up with putty.
1: Putty? Well, you better leave it alone. That putty may be holding the whole front on.
4: Hey, look, Pop. It looks like a slot. A place to put money.
1: Might have been used for a piggy bank, too.
2: Junior, what are you doing down there?
4: Hey, Pop, there's a tube runs down through here and into a tin box.
2: Come out of there, Junior. You'll get dust and spider webs all over you.
4: Hey, Pop, here's a tin box. It's heavy.
1: What's in it?
4: Look, Pop. Listen, it's full of something. Sounds like money.
2: Oh, well, open it, Junior. Oliver, a box full of nickels.
1: Liberty Head nickels.
2: And... well, we'll have to give them all back.
1: What do you mean, give them back? They can have the plums, but not this money. It'll cost more than that to put this thing in a playing condition.
2: Must be $50 in nickels.
1: Probably Professor Scrum's way of beating the income tax.
4: Hey, Pop, I got a great idea.
1: Yeah?
4: Yeah, let's put this plug in the wall, Pop. Maybe it'll work.
2: Well, careful now, Junior.
4: Yeah. There it is. Now, it's all plugged in. I'm going to drop this nickel in and see what happens.
1: If it isn't a booby trap, we're lucky.
4: Now, here it goes, Pop.

The Anderson Family is written by Howard Swart, directed by Herb Litton, and features Dick Lane as Oliver, Louise Arthur as Mary, Walter Tetley as Junior, and Herb Rollinson as Homer. Also in the cast were Doug Young as Mr. Tuttle, Ginny Johnson, and George Peroni. Music by Gordon Kibbe, sound effects by Ray Erlenborn, and your announcer is...

0: 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I'll put one at Lance onto it. Very nice, young Harold. If you like that sort of thing.
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1: Would you credit it? 50-odd years of bake it same old Orvis. 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I told them I'm too old to change my ways now. I'll put one at Lance onto it. Very nice, young Harold. 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
3: The play that I want to tell you about is that Romeo and Juliet. Now, there is a real thing. It's a story about how this boy and girl was in love of one another, don't you see? It is. And everything would have been all right for them, except that their daddies didn't get along. They didn't. And when the play opens, Juliet's daddy is throwing this big fancy dress ball, and he invited the whole town to be there, but he didn't invite none of Romeo's people to come. And his buddies learnt of it. And they put him up to slipping on a costume and slipping in at this party. And he was a spunky kind of a...

boy, and he done it. I thank you. He done it, and he got in there, and everything was a-going good, till all of a sudden this girl, Juliet, come down the stairs. And he was so struck by her that he give a soliloquy right there. He did. And it wasn't about being or not being. It was about doing or not doing. Well, the do's, they won out over the don'ts. And so what he done, he got her by the hand and started to take her out in the yard. And we'll never know what it was that they're going to do out there. We won't, because this fella Tybalt recognized Romeo for who he was and come up on him a-trying to pick a fight. But Juliet's daddy, he didn't want no bloodshed right there in his living room. He didn't. So all he done, he run Romeo off. But Romeo didn't go straight home. No, he didn't. He went out and hid in the yard till everybody left the party. And then when they had all went, he popped up and looked around. And he seen this light come on away off yonder. And he says to himself, he says, hark. He says, what light by yonder window shines? He did. And let me tell you, Juliet stepped out of her bedroom window onto this stoop. And she give a soliloquy. She did, friends. And somewhere in it, she says, Romeo, Romeo. She says, wherefore art thou, Romeo? And he popped up and says, I'm right here. I thank you. Well, as it happened, there was this great big pea vine growing up to where she is a-standing. And so he clumb up it. He clumb up it, and that is where they had that balcony scene. And they hadn't been there but just a few minutes till he asked her to marry him. And that shows that he was an honorable boy about it all. Well, she says, when? And he's... Well, he says, now, and that shows that he wasn't up there for no light courting. He wanted to get on with it. Back then, the reason everybody lived in castles was that there was so many of them to put up at night. Well, there was so many of them there that they had to keep a preacher on duty day and night. Fella Friar Lawrence was his name. And so Romeo and Juliet, they went downstairs and woke him up and told him what it was that they wanted to do, and he thought that was all right. So he married them right there. But then, don't you see, it was a question of where they was to spend the night, things being how they was and all. And Friar Lawrence told Romeo that he ought to go on home that night. And Romeo, he didn't take to it too hot. He didn't, but he did. He went on home that night, and then Romeo thought that he'd better go off and lay low till things cooled off. And while he is gone, friends, Juliet's mama took a great notion that Juliet ought to get married. And then she was in a bind. She was. Because she didn't want two husbands, because she figured that Romeo would be enough to take care of by self. And so she went back down to Friar Lawrence to see what she ought to do. And he mixed her up a drink, and she drunk it, and she fell out across the bed there, and everybody thought she is dead. And they had this big, pretty funeral, and laid her out in this family tomb and all. And before that Friar Lawrence could get word to Romeo that she wasn't really dead, some of them mean boys that lived in that town told him that she was dead. And he figured life didn't hold nothing for him.
So he went out and got him this big can of lye to drink. So he went over to this tomb where it was she was laid out, and he opened the door of it, and he says, "Oh, my love, oh, my wife." He did. And he went in, and he drunk the lye and kissed her and says, "With this kiss, I die." And he fell out across to there. And he was a big boy for his age. He was. And the impact of him, a falling on her, woke her up. And she woke up, didn't know what was going on, and she looked there and seen Romeo a-laying dead. And then she figured life didn't hold nothing for her. And then she took his knife and run it into herself, and she expired. She did, friends. And the moral of it is, if you've got a boy that courts a girl that you don't like, or the other way around, if you don't want the expense of a double funeral on you, the best thing for you to do is to let them have a cheap wedding.

We had a party last night. It's one of the places in a worse shape. You know how it is. 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
9: 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Religion, the big one. Traditional Anglican Church of England type religion is dying out in England, but people still have the need for some kind of spiritual dimension to their lives. Alternative religions and weird cults are popping up everywhere. Mysticism, crystals, the Kabbalah, Odinism, paganism, witchcraft, I don't know, Woganism. You know, there might be people out there who worship Terry Wogan. What do you believe in? What do you worship? 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But no, this is apparently a new primary colour. It is as yet unnamed. It's just called K491, apparently. But I'm sure you lot can come up with a much better name than that. So why don't you ring in and give us your suggestions? 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Hello.
10: Hello, yes.
9: Hello, Louis.
10: Yes.
9: Hello.
10: I'd like to talk about religion a bit.
9: Okay, yes.
10: I'm not really a believer. But I don't want to offend any of the listeners, but
9: no.
10: If I could use an analogy to kind of make my point.
9: Okay, do so.
10: Say you were having a fancy dress party.
9: Right.
10: And you invited God.
9: Yes.
10: And he's, you know, turned up or not, as the case may be, and you can't really tell who he's come as.
9: Right.
10: So he could be there as a Buddhist or a Shiite Muslim or a Christian or whatever, but you can't really tell.
9: Yeah.
10: So everyone at the party is arguing
9: right
10: about who he's come as.
9: That's good, yeah.
10: And it seems to me that that's the state of the world.
9: Yeah.
10: And that everyone sort of starts arguing about, you know, actually he's my mate.
9: They all want to be his friend.
10: Well, he's with me, you know.
9: But the fact is he came to your party in the first place proves he's your friend.
10: Yes, but having said that, we don't actually know he's turned up.
9: Oh, thank you. Plenty to think about there. And we've got Emily Fraser on the phone now.
11: Hello.
9: Hello, you're through to Gary Bellamy on Down the Line.
11: I'm phoning up about the trouble with getting people into churches at the moment. I'm in a church, I'm an active Christian.
9: Right.
11: And we do have terrible trouble getting people in.
9: Yeah.
11: And you can't say we haven't tried. We have tried everything.
9: What kind of things have you tried to get people into your church?
11: We have put on coffee and we've provided orange squash Lemon squash, if they prefer it. We've even tried juices, real juices, and still they don't come. I think it's such a shame that people have got this great hole in their lives and they're really missing out.
9: Do you know what puts me off going to church?
11: What?
9: It's exactly the things you just talked about. Squash, tea, coffee, Jesus.
11: Well, when's the last time you went into a church and thought
9: you had to offer? The last time I went to a church was a funeral.
11: Well, I think everybody could do with a little bit of church in their lives, you know. It's one thing to go to a funeral and be upset for the friend you're missing, but if you go on a normal Sunday with nothing in particular in your head and you just see what God has to offer you...
9: What has God got to offer me?
11: Oh, he's got to... He's your best friend.
9: Is he?
11: He is. He's the light in the dark.
9: Okay, if you wouldn't mind staying on the line, because I've got Brian from Edgware on the other line now, who's got another opinion, a contrary to yours, and I think it'd be nice if you both had a little chat. Hello, Brian.
0: Hello
9: there. What's your point about religion?
0: Well, I'll tell you what my point. It's all fairy tales, isn't it? No, what, people don't go because we've seen through it. People don't believe it no more. People out there really believe that some old bloke invented the world in, not invented it, but made it in 7 days. That's, you know, it's a fairy tale, isn't it? And then you've got all the others, the Muslims, you know, they've got their version of their fairy tale. It's all rubbish.
9: What do you think about that?
11: Well, I'm sorry to hear that he's so...
0: Sorry, darling, I can't hear you.
11: ...disillusioned.
0: I can't hear you.
11: I'm sorry to hear that he's so disillusioned and...
0: Very distant.
11: I do understand that every religion has its myths and its stories.
0: Yeah.
11: It's things which
0: explain the world. That's what I'm saying, they're all myths, they're all stories.
9: But, yeah, hang on, Brian, hang on.
0: They go out and kill each other for their fairy stories. One lot, one group, Christians, they go and kill the Muslims, right? Over their fairy story. My fairy stories, my fairy tales, better than yours.
11: Could I just say
0: they made the earth.
11: Could I just say something?
9: Brian,
0: carried on
9: listen.
0: The back of a turtle. Hey, what? Don't some of them say that?
9: I don't know, that's not true.
0: Some,
9: no
0: they
9: one
0: do.
9: Said that, the, no
0: the
9: one
0: Hindus,
9: said the world.
0: They say that, the earth's carried by a big turtle.
11: Could I say something?
9: Yes.
11: I'd like to ask the gentleman, does he believe in murder?
0: I can't hear you, love.
9: Do you believe in murder?
11: Do you believe in adultery?
9: Do you believe in adultery?
11: And lying.
0: Yeah.
9: And lying.
11: And cheating.
9: And cheating.
0: Well, they happen. Yeah, they happen, didn't they?
11: Yes, but these are Christian values. What I'm saying is, a lot of people, without even realising it,
0: are
11: they following
0: not fairy tales,
11: the word
0: are
11: of
0: they?
11: God.
0: Murder, adultery, lying.
11: According to the
0: Christian religion. They happen day.
9: One at a time. One at a time. Go. You go.
0: Who's you?
9: The other one.
0: Yeah, who, me?
9: No, not you, her.
0: I can't hear her.
11: I'm just saying, he can't hear me. What's the point of this?
0: What is the point? That's a good question. What is the point of this?
9: The point is, we're discussing religion. You're saying they're fairy stories.
0: Yeah.
9: And the lady here is saying they're
0: well,
9: not fairy stories.
0: She ain't said nothing to me.
11: I'm saying, look how jolly useful they
9: one
11: are.
9: One at a time. Come on. It's no fun for anyone at home listening if you're all talking over each other.
0: No one's ever seen
9: what?
0: It. No.
9: Shut up. Well, that was all getting a little bit too heated there. This is Gary Bellamy on 0800 068 7060. Okay, we've got Beryl Green from Swansea. Hello, Beryl.
5: Hello.
9: How are you?
5: I'm very well.
9: And thank what are you ringing about?
5: Well, I had an idea for a new colour.
9: A new colour. That's right, yes.
5: And I think that's a marvellous idea because there's the spectrum of colour is quite, what can I say? I think it's become very dull.
9: Right.
5: You go into a paint shop now.
9: Yep.
5: I think they're not using their imagination.
9: No.
5: And there's a lot of colours out there, there's a lot of colours out there in the world that I don't see represented down at Dulux and things like that.
9: That's right.
5: I have had an idea for a new colour. It's in between grey and purple.
9: Yeah, and what's it called?
5: It's in between,
9: grey and purple.
5: Grey
9: and
5: purple.
9: Hmm.
5: God, I can't...
9: Have you got a name for it?
5: But,
9: You made up a name? Just make up a name?
5: I did make... I had one. Sorry, just a moment.
9: Right.
5: Flam.
9: What? Flam?
5: Flam. Was it Flam? Hold on. Between grey and purple, and I was thinking it would... Well, you know, like the inside of the fleshy bit of the grape.
9: Perfect. Thanks very much for your call. That was wonderful.
5: Will it be flat? I can't
9: yes, see. It'll be flam. Thank you very much. Goodbye. But Gary Bellamy, 0800 068 7060. I've got Sheila from Wentworth. Hello, Sheila.
6: Hello. I was calling in about your previous caller. I thought it was very interesting where he was listening. He was talking to the Christian lady.
9: That's right.
6: And he was unable to hear her.
9: Yes, that's right. There was a
6: and
9: problem
6: I thought
9: on
6: that was actually quite a vivid metaphor.
9: What for?
6: Well, Christ the Lord is talking to all of us all the time. But many of us, for one reason or another, whether we don't want to hear him or whether we can't hear the words of the Lord, even though he's speaking quite clearly. I could hear the woman loud and clear, and it was most interesting that the gentleman caller couldn't hear her. And really, we have to listen.
9: So are you saying that Jesus is very quiet if we have to listen for him?
6: No, he's absolutely deafening.
9: I can hear
6: him roaring like a lion in my ears.
9: Okay, I've got Les Wiseman on the phone. Hello, Les.
8: How you doing? All right.
9: Fine. Where are you from?
8: Leytonstone.
9: What are you ringing about?
8: I'm ringing about the Arabs.
9: The Arabs?
8: Yeah, I think like one of the reasons they struggle to integrate with the white community and people in England and that is they don't have any sort of musical background or culture.
9: Oh, they've got that. They've
8: like the West Indians, they've got reggae, the Indians have got Bhangra, the Chinese have got that xylophone stuff, and I ain't got no...
9: That's not necessarily true, Les. My girlfriend Michaela... She goes out quite a lot. She enjoys going to clubs. And Arabic music is all the groove. It's the big groove going on. To say that Arabs don't have music is frankly, ridiculous.
8: Is it?
9: Well, of course. They've all got music. Just because it's not number one in the charts.
8: Have you ever heard it?
9: What?
8: Have you ever heard it?
9: No, I've never heard it, but Michaela, my girlfriend Michaela has.
8: And how's it going?
9: But, you know, Arabs have given a great deal to the Western world and to culture in general. You can't just dismiss them.
8: No, you misunderstand me. You misunderstand me. I have every respect for the Arab culture, for the race. I love the clothes, the curved sword, as against our huge, thick soles. But they'd object to our society being decadent. And you know what? I think they're absolutely spot on. I think they are so right. We are living in a foul society. Pornography, all day drinking. Mm. We are going downhill fast. You know, if the Spice Girls or Girls Aloud or any of these other bloody girl bands, if they'd been forced to wear burqas in their videos, everyone would have judged them on their singing and not the way they look, and we wouldn't have had the bloody Spice Girls. I will say one thing about the Arabs as well. They also invented hummus.
9: Okay, Joshua, you're down the line. Hello.
12: Hello.
9: Hello.
12: I'm telephoning because I believe that you are asking the question why there is a decline in the attendance of the Anglican Church.
9: That's correct.
12: I believe that it is because of the spread of homosexuality. I know this is a controversial opinion.
9: Yes, it is.
12: But I believe that there are so many homosexuals going on in the church, in particular in relation to the priests at the moment. In fact, they're encouraging priests to be gay. In fact, they are saying to them that unless you are gay, you cannot even be a priest these days.
9: But
12: women are even being allowed to be priests now, so that a man cannot...
9: Women have been priests for a long time.
12: I'm not being disrespectful to ladies, but that is what's
9: you are.
12: Going,
9: and to homosexuals.
12: So how can a man possibly be expected to...
9: Who else do you want upset?
12: I'm sorry?
9: Who else do you want to upset?
12: I'm not upsetting anybody. I'm just speaking
9: the word of the Lord.
12: You're
9: just saying
12: to me.
9: That no one's going to church anymore because it's full of homosexuals and gay priests and women.
12: I believe that there's too much homosex spreading out the land.
9: Okay.
12: Now, for example, William Shakespeare, he wrote a play called Romeo and Juliet, right?
9: That's right.
12: He did not write a play called Jack and Johnny. He did not write a play called Anthony and Andrew. He did not write a play called Richard and Jonathan, did he?
9: Just because William Shakespeare didn't write books about homosexuals doesn't mean...
12: Listen to me, my friend. Do you think that the Lord will rejoice in buggery? Do you think that the Lord will rejoice in...
9: I don't know what he likes.
12: The Lord is stipulated in the great book. Congress between one man and another is a sin. Which
9: but things have changed since then. You're talking about a book that was written 2,000 years ago.
12: You see, I do not want to be rude to you, but you sound like you have been taken over by this cancer yourself, right?
9: What?
12: The fact of the matter is Judgment Day will come.
9: And this is madness.
12: Listen to me, please. You are encouraging ravishment and lewd, salacious groping and violation. You are encouraging this. You are celebrating it. You are rejoicing.
9: Celebrating
12: it.
9: What?
12: Not
9: be accepting people? As a Christian, surely you should be accepting everyone and every person into the church. Doesn't God want to accept everyone? Does he say, I'm not going to let Elton John into my church?
12: Of course the Lord did not say that. The Lord is not aware of individual in the rock business. He's not looking at into all of that. It seems to me you are quoting the book, but you have not looked into the chapter of the book, my friend, which said that fire and brimstone will be brought down and the wrath of the Lord will be brought down to bear upon the sinners and the batterman who transgress against his word. They will be cast into eternal damnation and pain because on Judgment Day, believe me, the Lord will hawk them when they come to account.
9: Oh,
12: he will hawk them of their congress one man unto another. And the Lord will say, you seek to enter here, but you know the sodomy you have committed against me? Oh, yes. Go to you to the other place, where you will burn in eternal damnation for the sins of buggery and bottom business.
9: Thank you very much. You're frightening me now. That's the thing about Christianity. People are very passionate about it. So keep those calls coming in, and it'll be great to hear from some other religions, too. Okay, let's go back to the phones now, and we've got Roger Spring. Hello, Roger.
13: Hello, guys. Hello. I'm just ringing to say I am a huge Terry Wogan fan.
9: Oh, right.
13: So you believe
9: in Woganism?
13: I do. I would say I am a Woganist.
9: Thanks very much for your call.
13: Thank you.
9: Okay, my next call is Audrey Shaw from Dowlett. What are you calling about today, Audrey?
14: I'm calling about the new colour.
9: Yes, that's right, yes.
14: We know that if you're painting with a child and you've got all the paints in an enamel plate and they mix them up, it's always brown.
9: That's right, but...
14: So, I think that there isn't a new colour, but that the new colour, the ultimate colour, is brown.
9: Right, but we are actually naming... Have you got a name for this new colour at all?
14: No, if I were to name a new colour, and it was pale, I would call it Glor, G-O-L-O-R, or G-L-O-R-E, if you prefer.
9: I prefer it with the E.
14: And if it was a dark colour, I was thinking I would call it Frent.
9: Frent.
14: Mm.
9: Where did you get these fantastic names from?
14: I was amalgamating different elements of the other colour words.
9: You sound slightly balmy, Audrey.
14: I do. I love colour, and I think in colour.
9: You think in colour?
14: Yes, I do. I think a lot of people do think in colour.
9: Thinking in colour, how does that work exactly?
14: Well, you have an impression of a thing, and it's a colour rather than necessarily a shape or...
9: It's interesting. Like what, for example? What would be, say, a door? What colour would that be?
14: Green, to me, a door would be green.
9: And a car or a sofa?
14: Well, that's harder, but if you were to say something more abstract, like what colour would you think of a fight? I would think of a fight or an argument as red.
9: So, like, if someone was slightly angry or there's a scuffle, what colour would that be?
14: Oh, it does depend, you see. It's very hard to say.
9: Sort of pinkish.
14: It's not always as predictable as that.
9: Well, listen, thanks so much for your call, Eve. It's been really interesting talking to you.
14: Yes, I've enjoyed it.
9: And have you got a name for the colour before we finish?
14: Brown.
9: Brilliant. Thanks very much for your call. We'll go straight to Gavin Wilkie in Basingstoke. Hi.
15: Yes, hi. I had a religious experience recently. I woke up at 2 o'clock in the morning, and there was a vision of Jesus standing by the chair on the corner of the room.
9: Yes.
15: I said, hello, Jesus, what brings you here? But he didn't reply. He just smiled enigmatically in that slightly irritating way that visions are wont to do.
9: Yes.
15: Well, I went back to sleep, and in the morning my wife was dead beside me.
9: Oh, my God.
15: So that's why he was there. You know, it would have been quite nice if he'd said, Shirley's about to have a major heart attack, ring 999, rather than giving me a supercilious grin, but there you go. That's Jesus for you, isn't it?
9: When you saw Jesus...
15: You know, you can't be too hard on him, or he'll take it out on you in the afterlife.
9: So, do you believe in Jesus?
15: Well, I do now. I've seen him in action, yes.
9: Hello, next caller. You're through to Down the Line with Gary Bellamy. Hello.
16: What is point?
9: What's your point?
16: What is point?
9: Okay, but what's your point?
16: Point is, what is point? What is point?
9: That's a very good point.
16: What is point?
9: Thanks for your call.
16: Thank you.
9: It's a good point there. Okay, I've got Maria Hood from Kidlington. Hello, Maria, you're down the line.
17: Hello, I'm Maria from Kidlington.
9: I know that. What's your point?
17: You've been talking about, you know, the congregations falling for Christians and that Christianity is in crisis and that sort of thing. I don't think you'd say what you've been saying about Muslims, would you?
9: Well, no, because Islam is a flourishing religion, yeah, and Christianity is not.
17: That's your opinion, but I still don't think you'd say what you're saying about Muslims. I mean, you wouldn't be allowed to, would you? But you're allowed to say it about Christians.
9: Yeah, but that's my point. That Islam is a flourishing religion. Christianity, that people aren't going to church so much anymore.
17: What I'm trying to say is that I don't think you would say this about Muslims, would you? I mean, you just wouldn't be allowed to in today's climate.
9: Why wouldn't I? Why wouldn't
17: I mean,
9: we say things like that?
17: I think we can take a joke, but they obviously...
9: Look, Maria, you're just going round and round in circles.
17: I'm sorry, but I don't think you'd say that if I was a Muslim.
9: Yes, I would. If someone was going around in circles, I would tell them whether you're Muslim or not.
17: But I don't think you would, you see. I think you feel able to say that to me because I'm a Christian, but you definitely would not say that if I was called.
9: I think you can go. Thank you very much.
17: You'd cut me off. Excuse me, but can I say I don't think you'd cut me off if I was a Muslim?
9: Yes, well, you're not a Muslim, so thank you. Goodbye. And now, our next call is Humphrey Milner from Siren Sister. Hello, Humphrey.
18: I was just ringing about this, the invention of the colour that we're talking about.
9: Yes.
18: It's not a new thing. New colours are constantly being discovered. Perhaps the most famous example is the invention of mauve, or mauve, as it was originally pronounced by the Victorians. It was invented in the 19th century by an inventor known as William Perkin, and it started a huge craze for this colour. And in fact, in many ways, it kick-started chemistry from being a gentleman amateur pastime into becoming the major world industry it is today. It's a fascinating story there. The invention of mauve, as it was known, because you know it suddenly everybody wanted in Victorian times everything to be mauve, parasols, fabrics, to even it came into the world of art, there was even a craze, the high class ladies were dyeing their
9: knickers,
18: their pets. But to return to your present, I mean, you know, you think of the word mauve or mauve, as I say, and we sort of accept it. We accept the names of colours. And so, you know, it's coming up. You've got to come up with a name that sounds absolutely spot on, and then people will accept it. And I've been talking to my wife about this new colour of yours, invented by the Chinese, I believe you said it was. And my wife has suggested the word minge.
9: Minge.
18: Yes, I think that would be a lovely name for a colour, don't you? You said it had a sort of mauve qualities to it, and I think the word minge. sort of evokes that for
9: certainly
18: me.
9: Certainly evokes something for me as well.
18: Tinge of minge, I can see
9: yes,
18: it.
9: Yes, well, I think moving swiftly on, we've got some emails here. We've had literally hundreds of emails on today's topics. Joni Rutherford says that she thinks the new colour should be called Maxto, M-A-X-T-O. Paul Jones suggests Verdis. And I've got one from Ahmed Hussein, which says, God is great. Keep the emails coming in. Gary Bellamy, down the line at bbc.co.uk. Fantastic, right. Okay, George from Wood Green, you're down the line. Hello.
19: Good day to you, Mr. Bellamy.
9: Hello.
19: Hello, I'm ringing about this new colour, right?
9: Yes.
19: I've got a name for a new colour for you.
9: Okay.
19: Are you ready for this?
9: I'm ready for it.
19: You know what I want to call it?
9: What do you want to call it?
19: Greek-wise. Do you understand me? Because, not turquoise, Greek-wise, right? Because we have heard too much about these Turk this and Turk that. Turquoise, not turquoise, Greek-wise. You understand me? I'm joking with you, Mr. Bellamy.
9: It's very funny, and that's a brilliant call and a brilliant colour. Thanks very much.
19: Thank you very much.
9: Thank you. Hi. Hello, you're switching down the line. Hello.
20: Hello there.
9: Hello.
20: I've been hearing on your show about this new colour. I was going to say, what colour is it?
9: Well, we don't know. It's a new colour. It's a new primary colour, and whatever name you want to call it, it's up to you.
20: And if you had to mix up other colours to create this colour, what colours would they be?
9: Well, the thing is, that's the whole point. It's a primary colour. It's a new primary colour, so you can't mix any colours to create it.
20: Well, how do they create it?
9: I'm not too sure about
20: that. Let me ask you another question, Mr. Bellamy.
9: Yeah?
20: Where would this colour sit within the rainbow?
9: I don't know where it is in the rainbow. I'm sorry, it's a new colour, so...
20: Do you think it would ever be as popular as green?
9: I don't think... Who's asking the questions here?
20: Okay, and what emotion does it represent?
9: Okay, all right. Who's next? I've got Mohammed from Birmingham. Hello.
21: Hello.
9: Now, I don't want to jump to any conclusions, but are you perhaps a Muslim, Mohammed?
21: Yeah, that's right.
9: Right. So, what do you want to talk about?
21: Well, I'm ringing in about this new primary colour.
9: Well, can I say, we're also talking today about religion, and it's great to have a Muslim on the phone.
21: Yeah.
9: And I wonder if we could perhaps talk about what's it like being a Muslim in this day and age.
21: Oh, yeah, no, I don't want to talk about that. I've rung off about the primary colour.
9: But it's interesting, isn't it? Do you find there's a lot of intolerance against you, and do you find people looking at you in a different way than they used to, say, pre-9/11?
21: But what are they going to call this colour? That's what I want to know. Because, like when I was young, they told me that you had blue, red and green.
9: That's right. But
21: or blue, red and yellow, depending on whether you're doing art or whether you're doing physics.
9: I think it's important. I don't think a lot of people understand at home, necessarily, what exactly Islam means. I mean,
21: I don't know, really, because, everyone's different. But, it's like, how can you name a colour? That's what
9: I
21: want
9: to
21: know.
9: About colours. I'd like to know about your religion. Do people mock you, or do people turn their heads? Are they frightened of you?
21: Well, no, look, I've already explained that,
9: When you walk down the street in Birmingham, do people get scared? Do they hide in the shops?
21: Yeah,
9: I want to know more about Islam.
21: Yeah, no, but I don't want to talk about that, really, because, I find that, you think that because I'm from Birmingham, people seem to think that, I should be a Birmingham City fan and all that, but... I do like follow them and everything, but because
9: you're talking
21: about
9: football now, yeah?
21: Yeah, my uncle told me that when I was younger, you got to be like an Arsenal fan because they got like loads of foreign players. Like, so
9: you're talking about football,
21: because people don't think you're English,
9: right?
21: If you're like brown, but if you support Arsenal, they got so many foreign players.
9: Yeah,
21: but they're also an English team, so you can't lose, can you?
9: So have you done the Tebbit test?
21: What's that? Oh, the Tebbit test, like if you support Pakistan or England.
9: That's right, yeah.
21: Yeah, that's right. So
9: who do you support?
21: Well, I support Birmingham City when I'm in Birmingham, but Arsenal, when I talk to anyone else.
9: Right. Thanks very much. Thanks for your call.
21: Yeah, thanks. Bye.
9: Thank you. Okay, I've got another caller here. Barbara Lockton, where are you from, Barbara?
1: Oh, hi, I'm from Rishton in Lancashire.
9: Oh, hello.
1: I've got a new colour for you.
9: Okay.
1: It's called Whack. It's white and black mixed in.
9: That's grey.
1: Oh. What about bread, B-R-E-D? That's blue and red.
9: Blue and red, that's purple. That's a colour already. You've just given it a different name.
1: Red and blue, brew.
9: You're not really going anywhere with that one, are you, Barbara? Let's see if we can get some more sense out of our next caller, Jarl Koenig.
3: Hello.
9: You're live on Down the Line. Hello.
3: My point is, organised religion has had a lot of bad press.
9: Yes. Mm.
3: And perhaps it is better that we look at the whole subject from a different perspective.
9: Mm.
3: I think it is helpful if we regard ourselves as small or tiny.
9: Right.
3: And that a larger us is looking through the smaller human us, but that in a wider sense, we are part of a much larger whole that in the final analysis is
9: you say
3: energy.
9: Right.
3: Then we can see our place in the universe without judgment, without labeling, without hierarchies. Mm.
9: Yeah, that's all very interesting, but how does that help us in our day-to-day life?
3: Well, because what we all require is stillness.
9: Okay, so I'm a single parent. I'm trying to pay my bills. My son's on drugs. He's a heroin addict. Mm-hmm. Yeah? I've got my whole life falling apart around me. How is what you're saying going to help me?
3: The reason why people's lives are often in such terrible turmoil, and don't for one second believe that I don't have every sympathy with him, is precisely because we never take the time to allow the stillness.
9: Yeah, but sometimes...
3: Always the stillness.
9: Right, okay. But this stillness doesn't come in a bottle. I mean, we can't buy it.
3: Of course not. I'm not marketing a product. I'm opening a door.
9: And I'm closing one. Thank you very much for your call. Hello, you're through to Down the Line. Hello.
22: Hello. I just want to say, people seem very quick to judge the Muslims, but I think we should wait a while, because you never know, they might come good. My son, for example, he used to be a right little terror, but now he's a successful painter.
9: Well, thank you very much. Great call.
22: You're welcome.
9: Thank you.
23: Hello, Gary.
9: Yes, hello.
23: Hello. Nice to talk to you.
9: Nice to talk to you. What's your point?
23: I've got an interesting idea for a new colour.
9: Have you?
23: Which I've called... Shut it! Shut it! Shut it!
9: Sorry?
23: I'm sorry, my dog's barking.
24: Shut it! Will you shut it?
9: Okay, so this new colour.
24: It!
9: Yeah? Have you got a...
24: Will you shut it?
9: Never mind the dog. Have you got a name for this new colour?
23: Yeah,
24: We'll shut it!
23: Anyway, now, yes, the colour I've got, it's a mixture of,
24: Shut it!
9: Oh.
24: Will you shut it?
9: Thanks, Swigsy. Thank you for your call.
24: Shut it!
9: All right. Thank you.
24: Shut it!
9: Well, that's it for now. We've run out of time. I'm Gary Bellamy. This has been Down the Line. Good night.

0: 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There's a very sweet sound to Cape plums when you have them for afters.
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7: Leslie Phillips stars as Sir Plimpton Makepeace, a character in the great tradition of unreliable narrators. 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

0: Tales from the Backbench by Peter Tinniswood. The 1929 Committee, with Leslie Phillips as Sir Plimpton Makepeace.
1: It comes as no surprise to me that Parliament is held in such contempt and derision in the eyes of the general public. Why should it be otherwise? Why should the scum take any notice of us? What do we do in the Mother of Parliament that should command the respect and full attention of the great unwashed as they scratch their fluff-infested navels in front of their gawping television sets and stuff their overweight, adenoidal, snot-crusted infants with vast wads of half-regurgitated takeaway Italian pizzas? The answer is simple. Absolutely nothing. The chilling truth is that we have been rumbled. When I first entered the House some 60 years ago, all was different. There was a tacit understanding between members of Parliament and the sulking, festering legions of the great unwashed. It was conceded that in the vast majority of cases we were a bunch of third-rate, vain, deceitful, inconsequential, jumped-up, unsavoury, sponging layabouts. Some of us indeed were criminals. Some of us were prone to overindulgence in matters of an illicit snorters and hanky-panky nature. Some of us indeed were vaguely familiar with the work of Mr. Ivor Novello. We knew it, they knew it. But as long as we didn't step out of line and start interfering in things that didn't concern us, the affairs of state proceeded smoothly and calmly. The chief gunderhead bought himself a new silly hat from time to time and wafted it sullenly at the Chelsea Flower Show wasps. The king took the occasional trip by royal train and had his picture taken buying souvenir platform tickets for distant relatives in the remoter parts of Saxony and Anhalt-Zerbst. The shipyard workers of the Upper Clyde were given their annual public delousing completely free of charge, and the miners of the Rhondda were let out for a week each year to romp and gamble in the upland meadows of the Brecon Beacons, on payment, of course, of a token sum to cover the cost of providing menthol-impregnated face masks for their minders. All was well with the world. And basically, deep down, it is the same situation now as ever it was in the past. The trouble is that although the public knows it and treats the House of Parliament with due scorn, disdain, and ridicule, the present breed of members do not. The poor boobies are convinced that they have an important and significant role to play in the life of the country. They proclaim, like mindless autumn swallows, massing and gulping and twittering gormlessly on sagging phone wires, that what they say and what they do really matters. For God's sake, they really mean it. And that way, dear listeners, leads inevitably to the collapse of democracy, the ruination of the independent nation-state, and the destruction of moral values so zealously guarded over the centuries of our nation's history, from King Alfred down to Victor Sylvester, and Dame Norma Stevers down to the blessed and noble chubby-cheeked songster Sir Elton Johnson. Dear Lord, we are already reaping the ghastly stunted harvest of this folly. I think back to the recent dawn of the new millennium, when for the first time in the history of these great and blessed isles of ours, the nation's foreign affairs were in the hands of a Scottish garden gnome. And I look, too, at the current leaders of the two main political parties, and I say to myself, is there any earthly reason why the people of this country should respect and pay attention to the words and actions of two men who bear a marked resemblance to a duo of eager and pimply Sunday school teachers dragged from the depths of provincial Edwardian England? I have visions of the chief dunderhead with his piano accordion smile and his trombonist lisp taking classes of tittering, blushing adolescent chambermaids in basic sexual awareness in the hedgerows of the Upper Slad Valley. I have visions of the shadow chief dunderhead, the bald youth with the dowdy Yorkshire accent and the spindly shins, teaching hulking great pubescent Northumberland knackerman's apprentices the rudiments of napkin folding and outdoor deck quoits. I'm reminded vividly of the advice I received and the vows I made when first I entered the portals of the House of Commons. I'd only been there 7 months when I was first spoken to. It was the member for somewhere miles off the beaten track in North Yorkshire who obliged. "We'd like you to join the 1929 committee," he said. "Oh, yes," I said. "And what might that be?" "It's a sort of, it's a kind of, sort of thing." "Sounds just a job for me," I said. "What does it do? What does it do?" said the Honourable Member, both slightly and thoroughly alarmed. "Yes," I said. My new-found colleague paused and scratched his head for a good 5 minutes. And then he said, "It's a sort of committee for people like us." "Twerps, you mean?" I said. "That's it," he said, with a broad, beaming smile. "It's for twerps to keep us out of mischief. The other lot's got one." "What other lot?" I said. "The ones we don't like, the ones we shout at and wave our order papers at." "Oh, that lot," I said. "Yes," he said, "they've got one, only it's got a different name from ours." "Has it?" I said. "Yes," he said. "Right," I said, "I'll join our lot." "How much is it?" 4 and 6 pence, he said. "Have you got change for a half a crown?" I said. "No," he said, "you better owe it to me." Later, so rumour has it, he was to become a most distinguished First Secretary to the Treasury. However, that is as may be. The chief twerp at the time, the Right Honourable Member for somewhere rather beastly in the Scottish borders, was a truly delightful chap when worse for drink, and he and I became firm chums until the memorable day he was found at the bottom of a junior Carlton Club lift shaft in Doodah Delecto with the former junior badminton champion for Plaid Cymru. He was asked to give back his shuttlecock and his CBE. "I will with pleasure if I can find the bloody thing," he said. This typical witty rejoinder, sad to say, did not, to my knowledge, appear in the Christmas omnibus edition of Hansard. Where was I? Oh, yes. The 1921 committee. What a superb institution. And how sad it does not exist today. If it did, I'm convinced that many of the ills afflicting current members of the House, pomposity, garrulousness, and eating with the mouth open, would simply disappear. The poor boobies would have far too much to do keeping up with the weekly events diary of the committee to get into mischief in the chamber and cavort and posture in front of the cameras of the moving television. Consider the evidence. I have in my possession to this very day the programme of events for my first week's membership of the committee. Now, Monday was Glee Club night, with community singing, indoor madrigals, recitations by those who could read poetry without blushing. Tuesday was devoted to Meccano and fretwork modelling, with works visits for those who had a tolerance for the smell of working class armpits. On Wednesday, a more serious tone was struck, with celebrity lectures on current affairs delivered personally by people in the know. We did not, of course, encourage people who knew too much. Special facilities were provided for those who wished to go greyhound racing in Walthamstow or poke fun at the prisoners taking exercise at Wormwood Scrubs. Thursday we had amateur dramatics and gramophone recitals, with records included when available. And on Friday we rejoiced and let our hair down at our ever-popular come-as-you-please socials. The highlight of the week was, of course, the weekend. when trips were arranged to the country and seaside for such healthy, soul-enhancing activities as water, colouring, hiking, bird-watching, brass-rubbing, semaphoring, and discreet fornication with members of the opposite gender. Alternative arrangements were available to those educated at Eton. And the system worked. No, it really did. I don't ever recall any member of the 1924 club being hauled over the coals. Only once do I recall upset or unpleasantness. It was at one of our ever-popular Friday night go-as-you-please socials. It started, I fear, in the usual manner, when someone shamelessly smuggled in an illicit bottle of eggnog. Matters were further exacerbated when the party was gate-crashed by certain elements of the party opposite. My recollections of the events of the dreadful evening was somewhat fragmented, I fear. Order! Order! Bellowed the future ink monitor number 10. It was in vain. The revellers were not to be thwarted in their rampant fraternization. I actually saw with my own eyes left-wing anarcho-syndicalists canoodling in dark corners with One Nation ingenues and Thursday Club mashers with gold lame spats. I witnessed scenes of unbridled carnality between Euro-wets of hitherto unblemished reputation and closet independent socialists, their buttocks festooned with tattoos depicting the Peterloo Massacre and the martyrdom of Sir Stafford Cripps. Order! Order! Screamed the ink monitor. She was silenced by a smartly aimed fisherman's friend, delivered by Mr. John Knott, who at the time, and in the future too, was nobody's friend. The riot continued unabated, and I fear did not cease until a raiding party led by the Beast of Bolsover, Dame Irene Ward, restored order by the time-honored method of distributing willy-nilly large and bulging, unfranked manila envelopes. The matter was, of course, hushed up. In my opinion, a grave mistake. If the general public had been notified of this, it would surely have sent the reputation of their elected representative soaring in the eyes of the scum that sent them to Parliament. Keep the great unwashed happy. That has always been my motto. And the way to do that is to behave as they do. Let us put it in simple terms thus. Fart and fornicate. That is the way to keep their respect and loyalty. To act otherwise is to court the contempt which now clings to all who rest their smug and sneerful posteriors on the wheedling benches of the House of Commons. It is my firm belief that... What was I talking about? Ah, yes, firm belief. Never under any circumstance hold one.

In The 1929 Committee by Peter Tinniswood, Sir Plimpton Makepeace was played by Leslie Phillips. The director was Enid Williams.

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0: Well, come on, man. You ready to go?
1: Yes, yes, I suppose so. You know, Ab, I just have a sort of feeling that this is going to be the end of Hector.
0: Ah, shucks. He'll come out all right. He always does, don't he?
1: Yes, but this is different. Going up in an airplane without no...

0: Hope that darn central ain't asleep this time. Jenny has to wring your dead ratted arm off before you can rouse her.
1: Mm.
0: I bet you half the time she's asleep. Yeah, I'm ringing. I want the flower shop.
1: Not.
0: How's that?
1: I say it's not.
0: Not what?
1: The flower shop.
0: Hello? Not the flower shop.
1: Yes, yes, you want the flower shop.
0: Oh, I do want the flower shop.
1: Then not flower shop. That's the name of it.
0: What's say?
1: Not's the name of it.
0: Hello, I want the flower shop. That's not the name of it.
1: Oh, it is.
0: Hello, it is.
1: It is not.
0: Hello, it is not. Hello?
1: Oh, wait
0: hello?
1: A second, you darn fool. Wait, tell her you want the not flower shop.
0: Hello, I want the not flower shop.
1: That's it. That's right.
0: I said I want the not flower flop. I say the not shower flop.
1: Oh.
0: Yeah. What's the matter, you deep? The hot flower shop. Hello? Yes. Well, why don't you answer your phone? Say, I want to get some flowers. Just a second. What kind do you want, Sam?
1: Well, tell him to wrap up some nice red roses. About a dozen of them. We'll pick them up in the way of the air circus.
0: Hello? Say, wrap up a dozen nice red roses. We'll pick them up on our way to the... wrap up a dozen nice red doses. Hello? A dozen nice red noses.
1: Oh, look out.
0: Nice froze.
1: Oh, give me that phone. Let me go, Sam.
0: Take it. Oh. Take it, Sam.
1: Hello? This is Ed Winterbottom. Yes. What I want is a dozen nice froze noses, and I'll pick them up. I say I want to pick a dozen noses. They're frozen. Hello? Oh, shucks. Now see what you went and done. Made them hang up on me.
0: I didn't.
1: Oh, you did. Now we'll have to get them on the phone all over again.
0: We can get the roses on our way to the circus, can't we? Hmm. We just stop in for them. We got plenty of time.
1: You ain't got so darn much time as you think. It's a long way over to that air circus.
0: Well, how far is it over there?
1: Must be about 5 miles.
0: 5 miles over there, huh?
1: Yes.
0: How far is it back?
1: Why, it's 5 miles, you darn fool. It's the same distance one way as t'other.
0: You're crazy.
1: Well, I ain't crazy. I say it's the same distance from here to the air circus as it is from the air circus to here. The same one way as t'other.
0: Yeah, and I say you're crazy. It's only a week from Christmas to New Year's, but it's darn near a year from New Year's to Christmas.
1: Yes, but that ain't the idea.
0: Well, where is the place, anyhow? Where are they having the air circus?
1: Well, Major Barnes told me they was going to have it at the old Academy football field. He must have passed it lots of times when he was going to Squidville. It's on the right-hand side of the road.
0: I passed it one day coming back from Squidville, but it wasn't on the right side of the road.
1: It wasn't?
0: No, it was on the left.
1: Oh, well, maybe they must have moved it. Say, tell you what we'd better do. Get that old road map and let's take a look at it. We don't want to get lost.
2: There, over here.
1: Oh, yeah, well, close the door here and lock it first.
0: Yeah, I got it. Okay. I got it. Here, take it.
3: And so, ladies and gentlemen, we are gathered here at this flying field today, not only for an afternoon of entertainment, not only to witness the skill and daring of those aviators, but we are gathered here at this flying field for another reason. We are gathered here to aid a charitable cause. I am going to introduce a man who really needs no introduction and who is going to tell you more about this charitable cause. Ladies and gentlemen, the Honorable Otto Schultzenheimer, Mayor of Corn Center.
4: Ladies and gentlemen of Squidville and Corn Center, I'm not going to make a long speech today. All of you know what this air circus is for. Our good friend Major Barnes is going to give the entire proceeds to the combined women's clubs of Squidville and Corn Center. And what is more, besides, he is going to put on top of that an equal amount out of his own pocket. In all the history of this of this place, we have never had such a go-getter in our midst. He is not only a hero of the World War, having saved Paris and won the Double Cross.
5: Mr. Schultzenheimer, Victoria Cross.
4: What is it?
5: Victoria Cross.
4: Oh, yeah. Having won the Victoria Cross, but he is a great aviator and a great explorer out. He has traveled over this earth from Greenland's spicy mountains to Indiana's coral strands.

0: And he has picked this place out of the whole world as the spot to build his factory for making bonds, universal, duplex, fire escape. We are going to sell a little stock, but we do not ask you to take any chances with that stock. To protect you and every other stockholder, Major Bonds has deposited with me personal in cash enough money to buy back every share at par value at the end of 1 year if you are not satisfied with it. And I personally guarantee that I will buy it back. And now, my good friends, you will hear from Major Barnes himself. Major Barnes.
1: Ladies and gentlemen, I am not a speaker, but I just want to say that we will start building the factory in about 1 month. Now, if you will pardon me, I'll get things started for your entertainment.
2: See, as I told you, we'd be late here. Being the seat left in the whole darn grandstand.
3: Oh, shucks. I can't stand up, neither. This darn knee of mine is just raising all fired tarnation.
2: Yes. Well, here. Here, let's set in this airplane here. Reckon no one will care.
3: Well, give me a boost up, will you?
2: Yes, wait. Give me a leg.
3: Al, now look out for my knee now. Take it easy.
2: Well, get in. Land a ghost, and you're as clumsy as an ox. Now, let me hold your hand there and give me a pull up.
3: Wait a minute.
2: There.
3: Now, sit down.
2: First time I ever sat in an airplane. Just about like this.
1: Here, you can't sit in there. Get out.
2: Well, we just resting a mite, Major Barnes.
1: Well, get out at once. Where's Hector Smith?
2: Why, ain't he here, Major? He left the store long about noon.
1: No, he isn't here. You fellas get out of that plane. Can't you see the engine's turning over? Hurry along now. We're...
3: I can't get to my feet. The darn space is too crowded.
2: Well, grab that thing, Eb, and sort of pull yourself to your feet.
3: Yeah, you mean this here?
2: Yeah.
1: Look out! What? Don't touch that!
2: Look out! What you doing? We're moving. Put on the brake.
3: What brake?
2: That stick there. Pull back on that stick.
3: Hey, we're going up.
2: Well, stop the darn thing. Stop it.
3: I can't stop it. I can't stop it, Sam.
2: Shove the stick the other way. Look out! We're gonna hit. Pull her back! Wait! We'll turn over. Hang on to that stick.
3: I am hanging on. I'm just getting the knack of it now. I'll get the dad darn thing down.
2: Shucks.
3: Now, shucks. I got her stopped anyway.
2: Oh dear.
3: Well, what's the matter? You hurt?
2: No, I just happened to think. We forgot to fetch that suitcase Major Barnes left at the store.
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0: Howard J. Caulfield III is the richest man in the world. It's been assessed that his personal fortune equals the wealth of the seventh richest nation in the world. But Howard J. Caulfield III has a problem. He doesn't want to die. And with all that money, he doesn't intend to. His private medical research staff believe they have solved the problem. Whenever any organ in Howard J. Caulfield III's body appears to be running down, it will be instantly replaced. You can help. Become a Howard J. Caulfield III spare bit donor. If your organs are accepted, you could become part of the world's richest man. Just think what your kidney could do with all that money to spend. Imagine your spleen relaxing on a beach in the Caribbean, or attending a top-level meeting with the President of the United States. Picture your lower intestine sitting next to one of the world's most beautiful women in its own private plane. Don't you owe it to your organs to give them the best? They work for you. Isn't it time you started working for them? Just fill in the form in your local press, and you will receive a Howard J. Caulfield III spare bit donor card, together with a list of companies of which your organ is now chief shareholder. Howard J. Caulfield III. Become an important part of an important man.
1: Cliché!

0: Kenny, that's no good to me. That's no good to me at all. Come in, Frank, with you in a minute.
1: Fine.
0: Look, Summer Love Songs is no good with a release date in November. I want it to hit the record shops at the end of this month. If not, the whole project gets shelved, and so do you. You do that. Frank, hi, take a seat.
1: Hi.
0: What have you got for me?
1: I think I've got some great new ideas, Mr. Colby, for marketing the compilation albums.
0: New blood, new ideas. That's what I hired you for, Frank.
1: The problem, as I see it, sir, is this. We need a new hook, a new marketing angle. We've covered everything with the compilation albums. 20 golden love ballads, 20 great disco stompers, heavy metal, classical greats, 20 golden everything. We need a new approach.
0: Well, what have you got for me?
1: I've taken the liberty, sir, of preparing a demonstration video of some of my marketing ideas.
0: Ah, like initiative, Frank. Hit me.
1: Just 1 second, sir. Here we go.
2: 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Golden Boldies, 20 recording stars who are light on top, completely bold or just brush it over to one side to cover up the shiny bit, all on one fabulous album, including Elton John, Telly Savalas.
0: Hold it, Frank. Hold it. Enough, kill it. No, Frank, no.
1: No?
0: No.
1: You have to admit it's a new angle.
0: Just because all the artists are bald, that's no reason to put them on a compilation album.
1: It's so hard to find something we haven't already done, Mr. Colby.
0: That's what you're paid for, Frank.
1: Well, wait. Just let me play this next one. I think you're going to like this.
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1: You don't like it?
0: I don't even want to discuss it.
1: But, Mr. Colby, it seems such a bright, new, original angle to me, sir.
0: Have you got anything else?
1: Many more, sir. How about 20 golden big noses? 20 artists with enormous hoopers?
0: No, good.
1: Rod Stewart, Streisand, Barry Manilow.
0: No, Frank, no.
1: 20 recording artists who share the same dentist. 20 singer-songwriters with size 8 shoes.
0: Haven't you got anything more upmarket? Something with a little more taste?
1: Mr. Colby, leave it to me, sir. I am a master of good taste. This is my personal favourite.
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0: Get out, Frank.
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0: 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You're fired.
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0: Get out and stay out.
1: How about 20 golden ripoffs?
3: Say, Jane, aren't you ready yet? Jimmy and Ronnie are waiting in the car outside, ready to take us to the movies.
4: Oh, you'll have to go without me, Connie. Tell the boys I have a headache.
3: Why can't you come?
4: Just look at my face. It's covered in ugly spots and blackheads. I can't let Jimmy see me like this.
3: Oh, I used to have an awful complexion, too.
4: You? You're kidding.
3: Sure, until I use this. It's the new cosmetic from Simone Robespierre. Spray on Farrah Fawcett Major's face. One little pfft all over your face, and you look just like the famous actress herself. Here, try it.
4: Wow, it really works. I really do look like Farrah Fawcett Major's. Bye-bye, blackheads. Hello, Jimmy.
3: Spray-on faces are really great. 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

0: The final cadences of the last symphony of the Spanish composer Don Dimitri, who died early this morning at the age of 86. Cliché now pays its own special tribute to Don Dimitri, one of the true musical innovators of this century. Don Dimitri's life was characterized by his refusal to accept the conventions and mores of the society in which he lived. In 1926, he went to the Sorbonne to study music. Rapidly, it became apparent he could not reconcile his own ideas with those of the establishment, and after 3 hours at the university, he left to set up his own school of musical thought. Professor Blakehurst takes up the story.
1: Don Dimitri's biggest contribution to musical theory was the decative. Instead of the conventional 8-note scale, the octave, he initiated the 10-note scale, the decative. He invented 2 new notes, H and J. Instead of do, re, mi, fa, sol, la, ti, do, the decative would run do, re, mi, fa, sol, wo, bo, la, ti, do. And in reverse, do, ti, la, bo, wo, so, fa, mi, re, do.
0: And he wrote all his symphonies using this scale?
1: Indeed. And the instruments in his orchestra had to be adapted accordingly. Pianos were fitted with extra black keys. Flutes now came in 4 sections instead of 3, and accordions were scrapped, as the decative made them far too long for human beings to play. Trombones ceased to be a musical instrument, and now became a lethal weapon. And the lengthening of bassoons and saxophones extended the mouthpiece into the region of the lower intestine. Incidentally, in Don Dimitri's orchestra, women were banned from playing the cello.
0: What other significant changes were inspired by the decative?
1: Time signatures were changed. Instead of 3/4 time, it was now 0.75 time. 7/8 time became 0.875 time, and common time, or 4/4 time, was now simply 1. Don Dimitri's quartets comprised of 5 players, and his triangles had 2 sides, neither of them connected.
0: And now, the last note of the last chord of the last cadence is written. At the grand old age of 86, Don Dimitri passed away this morning. Never one to do things in a conventional way, he died in a manner he would probably have appreciated, trying to suck a kazoo instead of blowing it. He inhaled the kazoo, it became lodged in his throat, and he died to the tune of Yankee Doodle Dandy. We leave you now with the strains of what is universally acknowledged as his masterwork, Quintet for 7 Instruments in H Minor, the only work he ever wrote in 0.333 recurring time, a time signature which never actually allows you to reach the end of the first bar, hence its popular title, Don Dimitri's Unfinished Symph. Good night.

0: Pass the salt.
1: How's the stew? Is it all right?
0: It could have done with a bit more salt.
1: Well, I put salt in.
0: I'm just saying. It could have done with a bit more.
1: Well, I'll show you. I put the usual amount in.
0: I don't care how much you put in. I'm just saying it could have done with a bit more.
1: Well, there's salt on the table. Why don't you use that?
0: I know there's salt on the table.
1: Well, why don't you use that?
0: I've used it. Look, I don't want to get into an argument. All I'm saying is, when you served the stew, there wasn't enough salt in it for me.
1: Well, I think it must be your imagination. I put the usual amount of salt in.
0: It's not sinking in, is it?
1: That isn't.
0: There's enough salt in it now. I'm quite happy with the amount of salt in it now. All I'm saying, when you served it, it could have done with a bit more.
1: All right, I'll put more salt in it in future. After 23 years, you've suddenly decided you want more salt in your stew.
0: I'm not saying put more salt in.
1: Don't shout.
0: I'm not shouting.
1: Yes, you are.
0: Look, I'm quite happy to put the salt in myself.
1: Well, why are you making such a fuss then about there not being enough salt
0: in it? All I was doing was answering your question. You said, is there enough salt in? And I said, no, there isn't.
1: No,
0: yes, you
1: did.
0: I'm sorry, you did. I'm sorry. I'm sorry. I'm sorry. I'm sorry. I'm sorry. No, I'm sorry. You said, I know. Excuse me. Look, if I could just get a word. If I could just get a word. Look, I'm sorry. If I could just get a word. No, no, no. Wait a minute. Wait a minute. Wait, no, wait. You're saying, no, if I can get a word. No, no, no, no, no, no, I'm sorry. Wait a minute. You're saying you didn't say it.
1: Yes.
0: You sure?
1: I'm positive.
0: What didn't you say?
1: What?
0: What didn't you say?
1: What? What do you mean, what didn't I say? What didn't you say?
0: Well, I didn't say anything. That's not what it's about. It's about what you didn't
1: Look,
0: say.
1: Look, you've got your opinion and I've got mine. Leave
0: you've got your
1: that.
0: Opinion about what?
1: I'm not getting involved in an argument.
0: You can't even
1: you.
0: Remember what we were arguing about, can you?
1: Look, I don't want to get Look, involved.
0: I knew you couldn't. You're arguing and you can't even remember what it's about.
1: All right, you tell me.
0: Me tell
1: yes,
0: you.
1: Yes, me, tell me, tell me.
0: Me
1: tell,
0: tell you what you were arguing about. My God, women!
1: Yes, you can't remember.
0: Oh, it's pointless arguing with you.
1: It's pointless arguing with you.
0: How can you have an argument with
1: pointless
0: you? You can't even remember what you're
1: you.
0: Arguing about
1: I'm
0: half the time.
1: Well, I know what I'm arguing
0: I'm sorry,
1: about.
0: I'm sorry,
1: forget.
0: I'm sorry.
1: No, I'm
0: I never forget
1: you're
0: what I'm
1: sorry.
0: Arguing
1: about.
0: I'm sorry, I never
1: Excuse
0: forget what I'm
1: me.
0: Arguing about.
1: I think you'll find that you do.
0: All right, give me an example then.
1: What of?
0: What of?
1: Yes, yes, what of?
0: What of? Oh, shut up.
1: Oh, shut up yourself.
0: There's no point in arguing with you. Absolutely no point at all.
1: Absolutely no point in arguing with you. All right, fine. Just forget it. Pass the salt, please.
0: Ha! There you are, you see? Women! My God! Pass the salt!

0: I'll meet your host, Brian Southwood.
1: Thank you, thank you. Ladies and gentlemen, and welcome to yet another Mr. Village Idiot competition. We have here tonight over 30 idiots from villages all over the world competing for that coveted crown, Mr. Village Idiot 1980. We've already seen the boys in sub-aqua wear and dressed as barnyard animals, so let's see them for a final time in the nude. Couldn't we have our first Village Idiot, please?
2: Contestant number 6, Mr. West Germany.
3: And Mr. West Germany is Hans Muller, who hails from Innsbruck. His hobbies include collecting sausages, sitting on walls, salivating, and Russian literature. He enjoys eating it. If he wins tonight, Hans says he would like to become the all-seeing, all-knowing master of the universe. And if he can't do that, he'd like a job in a supermarket.
1: Now, if you'd just step up here, Hans. Now, Hans, can I ask you, when did you first realize that you were an idiot? Hans Muller, thank you.
3: And Hans has answered the question in Navajo, the Red Indian dialect. And that's really going to impress the judges.
1: And our next village idiot, please.
2: Contestant number 44, Mr. Great Britain.
3: Mr. Great Britain is Henry Carr from Eccles. Henry says his ambition is to meet President Carter and remove his intestinal tract. If he had one wish, it would be to see peace on Earth, Mars and Jupiter, start a war in the rest of the planets, and then hide in his little hole in the cellar.
1: And now the judges have the unenviable task of deciding who to choose out of all the contestants as the most idiotic village idiot in the world.
2: And in reverse order, the winner is Mr. North Pole.
3: Mr. North Pole looks absolutely stunned. You can see the tears running down his cheeks. And no wonder. Mr. Great Britain has just met him in the grave. It's a very emotional moment.

0: Ladies and gentlemen, a big hand please as we present the Great Baldini.
1: Thank you, my friend. Thank you, all of you. Thank you, don't strain yourselves. Ladies and gentlemen, it's really nice to be back here at the Marine Theatre in Cleethorpes. Ladies and gentlemen, the phenomena you are about to witness has taken me 25 years to perfect. I have travelled through India and the Mystic East in search of the secret I'm about to share with you. Ladies and gentlemen, may I have two volunteers from the audience? Ladies and gentlemen, they must be man and wife. You, sir, and you, madam. Thank you. A big hand, ladies and gentlemen. And your name, sir?
2: John.
1: Speak up louder, please, sir.
2: John.
1: John. And your name, madam?
3: Karen.
1: Karen and John. Have I ever met you before?
3: No.
1: I have never met them before, ladies and gentlemen. John, I want you to stand here on this spot marked X.
2: Here?
1: That's fine. Karen, I want you to go behind the screen, over here. Yes, this screen over here, Karen. No one can see you over here. Come on, Karen, nothing to be frightened of. Karen, I want you to take off all your clothes.
3: My clothes? I'm not taking them off.
1: Please, Karen, I must have complete faith.
3: No!
1: Please,
3: no,
1: Karen, no. Look at me. I must have your complete trust. No one will see you. You will be perfectly safe. I must have your complete faith. Thank you. As Karen undresses John, I will explain to you what I want you to do.
2: Mm-hmm.
1: I can tell you have a great psychic rapport with your wife. Well, please, John, say nothing. Say nothing, John. I want you to visualize in your mind her naked body, which you cannot see because she is behind that screen. Then, with your mind, John, purely with your psychic forces, John, I want you to try and seduce your wife. Please, John, say nothing. Say nothing, John. Ladies and gentlemen, you understand what we're trying to do. John is standing here, 15 yards away from Karen. He cannot see her. He cannot touch her. Karen, are you completely undressed?
3: Yes.
1: Thank you, please. Quiet. Silence. I must have total quiet for this, ladies and gentlemen. Ladies and gentlemen, John is going to try and seduce you with his mind. Do you understand?
3: Yes, I think so.
1: Ladies and gentlemen, I must have silence. I am standing here next to John. And because I have traveled India and the Mystic East, I have acquired the technique. And this is nothing magical, ladies and gentlemen. This is something every one of you can do with training. John, start seducing Karen with your mind. Are you doing that?
2: Yes.
1: I am going to try and act as a medium, John. I am going to try and act as a medium to translate John's psychic thoughts into the physical plane. Karen, I am coming behind the screen. John, I am receiving your psychic waves. We have a great rapport. Yes. Yes. The impulse is very strong. John, what are you thinking?
2: I'm thinking of kissing my wife all over.
1: Karen, what is happening to you?
3: Kissed all over.
1: Ladies and gentlemen, the great Baldini. Now, John, what are you thinking?
2: I'd rather not say.
1: Karen, what is happening?
3: I'd rather not say.
1: Ladies and gentlemen, the great Baldini scores again.

0: That was Cliché, written by Rob Grant and Doug Naylor, with musical accompaniment by Pete Lingwood and starring Carol Heyman.
1: Sure, until I use this. It's the new cosmetic from Simone Robespierre. Spray on Farrah Fawcett Major's face.
0: Nick Maloney.
2: There's enough salt in it now. I'm quite happy with the amount of salt in it now. All I'm saying, when you served it, it could have done with a bit more.
0: Simon Malloy.
3: No, Frank. Just because all the artists are bored, that's no reason to put them on a compilation album.
0: And Brian Southwood.
4: 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And in reverse, Do, Ti, La, Bo, Wo, So, Fa, Mi, Re, Do.

0: Cliché. Cliché was produced in Manchester by Ron McDonnell.
1: Good night, Mr. McDonnell.
0: And that's the end of Cliché for another week. 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
2: Its supporters claim that transcendental meditation taps the source of creative intelligence within the individual to bring out inner peace and tranquility. Brian, you've been practicing transcendental meditation for over 15 years. 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
3: Well, I'd say I'm much calmer now, much more serene, sort of more laid back, you know.
2: Uh-huh.
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5: No, sir. 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
4: 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Thank you.
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0: Would Mr. Hamani of room 514 please contact hotel reception? Mr. Hamani, room 514.
1: Good morning, sir. Welcome to the Shangri-La Lounge.
2: The what lounge?
1: Shangri-La, sir.
2: I assume no one ever ages in here.
1: Pardon?
2: Never mind.
1: Is it a table for one, sir?
2: Well, as there's only one of me, that seems a reasonable assumption.
1: This way, sir. Sir?
2: I'll take this one.
1: That's a table for six, sir.
2: Who knows? I may be joined by five people. If I'm suddenly joined by 11 people, I may need to move to a table for 12.
1: Very well, sir. How will you be paying? Cash or charge to the room?
2: I haven't ordered anything yet.
1: What would you like? We are serving brunch.
2: Are you? I assume between lunch and dinner you serve linner.
1: No, sir. Tea.
2: Just bring me a pot of coffee, would you?
1: Yes, sir. And how will you be paying? Is it cash or charge to the room?
2: The room 405.
1: Right. If you'd like to put your name in capitals there, sir, and your signature there.
2: Would you like to see my birth certificate as well?
1: I'll get you coffee, sir. Oh, and there's a gentleman waving at you.
2: That's all I need.
3: Lionel, hi, my favourite writer.
2: Hello, Alistair.
3: Listen, I need to talk to you ASAP.
2: All right. Would you like a COC?
3: Sorry?
2: A cup of coffee?
3: Nice one. Good idea.
2: Miss?
4: You're just brewing, sir.
2: Am I really? Could you make it a pot of coffee for two, please?
4: Certainly, sir. Will that be cash or charge?
2: We've done that.
4: So we have. It won't be long.
2: What is it that's so urgent, Alistair?
3: Well, the final revisions on your book, Bly. I need them like yesterday.
2: Yes, I know I promised them for today, but there have been complications.
3: Well, hey, none of us gets a smooth ride, Bly. I've got the Aston Martin off the road for the rest of the week.
2: How awful for you.
3: Thanks.
2: Why the rush on the book, anyway?
3: Why?
2: I just asked that.
3: Well, because, Bly, I want to publish it in time for our autumn launch.
2: Oh, God. I'm going to have to stay on here for a few more days, then.
3: Is it that awful?
2: Worse.
3: Well, why not work from home?
2: Because I need secretarial assistance, and secretarial agencies are not keen on sending temporary secretaries to single men's flats.
3: Well, surely a man of your age...
2: Go on.
3: No, I can see they have a point.
2: So, I'll stay here and do the revisions.
3: Great. And what were the complications you had yesterday?
2: Well, the secretarial assistants they sent me, about 12 years old, totally inept. She spent most of her time snivelling about... Take that, breaking up.
3: I assume you gave her the old heave-ho?
2: Not personally, no. She'd probably have broken down completely. But I did phone the agency and had a word. Well, more a shout, actually.
3: Mm. That's the stuff, Lie.
2: Alistair?
3: Yeah?
2: Stop calling me Lie.
3: Sorry, mate.
5: Good morning. Type for you, secretarial agency. Yes, I'm sure we can. I'm sorry, could you hold for a moment? Judy, your mum wants to see you.
6: Steam coming out of her ears.
5: Just one ear so far.
6: Thanks, Sandy.
5: Sorry to keep you, sir. A temporary secretary from the 8th to the 21st. Yes, if we can.
7: Come in.
5: Just look at the diary.
6: Hello, Mum.
7: Why did you knock?
6: Self-preservation.
7: I don't have a machine gun trained at the door.
6: No. In your present mood, she threw her shoe at the window, you know.
7: Who did?
6: The girl who just sat.
7: Oh, did it break?
6: It's tough and glass.
7: And I meant the shoe.
6: No, I don't think so.
7: Pity.
6: Mum, you just sacked the girl. You don't want her to have to limp home as well, do you?
7: Providing an efficient secretarial service is what we're about. I have a reputation.
6: You're getting one in this office.
7: As I was saying, I have a reputation. This agency has a reputation. And I won't have it blown apart by someone who thinks that being a temp is a way of making a fast buck.
6: Pound.
7: Pound.
6: Crabapple, they're starting to call you.
7: I don't care what they're starting to call... Who are?
6: The girls. And I have to say that today, even by crabapple standards...
7: Look, I was here very early this morning.
6: Yes, I know. I heard you leave.
7: I couldn't get a taxi, so I hopped on a bus. And when I came to pay, the conductor asked me if I had a bus pass.
6: Well, it's not that serious either. It's all in the mind age.
7: Well, you mean the dying brain cells?
6: Mum.
7: Anyway, while my brain cells are still functioning, I've got a job for you. Get round to this hotel, whatever it is, and make peace with this author who's been shouting at Sandy on the phone.
6: Oh, why me?
7: Oh, because you're sweet?
6: Try again.
7: Well, because you're good at it.
6: One of nature's punch bags.
7: Judy, all I'm asking you to do is pacify a client, not slip into a hair shirt and crawl round there barefoot.
6: Oh, all right, what's his name?
7: Horncastle. No, Sandcastle. No, well, Sandy will know.
6: Okay.
7: Oh, and if he's heterosexual, show your legs.
6: That is a sexist remark.
7: Well, it's two sexist remarks, actually.
6: I'll be off then. Oh, incidentally.
7: Yes?
6: Are you going to get a bus pass?
7: Out.
0: Would Mr. Hamani of room 514 please contact hotel reception? Mr. Hamani of room 514.
1: Would you like some more coffee, sir?
2: No, thank you. I'm still trying to get rid of the taste of the first lot. When are they going to stop paging Mr. Hamani?
1: When he responds. They're like bloodhounds at reception. You're being stared at.
2: Not by reception?
1: No, that young lady.
2: Perhaps she's short-sighted.
1: You're very pretty. I'll leave you to it.
2: Leave me to what?
1: Just call me if you need anything.
6: Mr. Hardcastle?
2: Yes?
6: Judith Hanson from Type for You.
2: Type for what? Oh, the agency. Yes. Well, do sit down.
6: Thank you.
2: May I offer you something? The coffee's foul.
6: Just a mineral water, thank you.
1: I didn't go far.
2: No. A mineral water for the lady, please.
1: Still or aerated?
6: Still, please.
1: Will that be cash, sir, or charge?
2: One mineral water. No. This secretary you sent me.
6: She's been dismissed, of course.
2: Oh.
6: Oh, I don't know how she came to be on the books in the first place. She must have just slipped through the net. Please accept our sincere apologies. We shall, of course, put another secretary on standby, one of our very best, and she'll be at your disposal should you be generous enough to continue to favour us with your custom.
2: Well, I'd expect no less, of course.
6: Naturally.
2: It was such a waste of time.
6: Yeah, I am truly sorry.
2: Well, I shouldn't have used such intemperate language on the telephone.
6: Well, you were angry.
2: Yes, I do get angry. The older you get, the more there seems to be angry about.
6: You're not old.
2: I didn't say I was old. I said the older you get.
6: Sorry.
1: One mineral water.
6: Thank you.
2: No, it's the revisions on the book, you see. They go on and on, lengthen this, shorten that, all from a publisher who's about 14 years old and insists on calling me mate.
6: A book? Are you a novelist?
2: Good God, no. No, it's an autobiography. I was a coffee planter in Kenya for some time. It's about my life out there.
6: What's it called?
2: My Life in Kenya.
6: Oh.
2: Bloody awful title, isn't it?
6: It's not the catchiest thing I've ever heard.
2: No. My 14-year-old publisher suggested something with beans in it, as in coffee beans.
6: Jumping beans?
2: Mexican.
6: Oh.
2: I did suggest has-been.
6: Oh, no, that's awful.
2: Yeah, I know. It was a joke, but the little twerp actually liked it.
6: At these revisions, you'll need another girl quickly.
2: A competent one, yes. I said parenthesis to the last one. She thought I was talking about my mother and father.
6: We are sorry. We are really very, very sorry.
2: Do you know what I like about you?
6: What?
2: The way you cross your legs every time you apologise. It's so artless.
6: Oh, dear.
2: Shall we have something stronger?
7: What do you mean you're going out with him?
6: Mum, I know you said your brain cells are dying, but it can't be that difficult to understand. I am going out to dinner with him.
7: Look, if he's putting nasty little conditions on you for forgiving
6: him... No, he's not.
7: Then why are you going?
6: Because he asked me. And because he's nice. He's droll. And he's got sad eyes. Well, funny sad.
7: He doesn't dress as a clown, does he?
6: Oh, ha, ha.
7: Is he young?
6: No.
7: Old?
6: Mature.
7: Old.
6: He's about your age.
7: Oh, mature.
6: That's what I said.
7: Well, it's your life.
6: Meaning I'm screwing it up again.
7: Meaning that with two divorces behind you, the last thing you want is an old, mature man with sad eyes.
6: I'm only going out to dinner with him. I mean, what do you want me to do, for God's sake? Get me to a nunnery?
7: I want you to be happy. I don't want you to end up like...
6: Oh, Mum.
7: And you will if you go out with someone just because he looks like a geriatric version of Coco the Clown.
8: Boss?
7: What is it, Sandy?
8: The car's here.
7: Oh, good.
8: It's the driver who claims Bob Monkhouse stole all his material. Is that all right?
7: Well, providing Bob Monkhouse doesn't hit your lift, yes.
8: I'll take the briefcase.
6: You're not working at home again.
7: It kicks me off the streets. So, what sort of a book is Coco writing?
6: It's about his life in Kenya.
7: What's it called?
6: My Life in Kenya.
7: How very original.
6: Can I catch a lift?
7: Yes, come on. Where are you meeting Coco?
6: He's picking me up at home.
7: Well, let's hope he doesn't arrive on a unicycle. You don't mind working here, do you, Sandy?
8: No, I like it. You're less formidable at home.
7: Well, probably because I dress like a scruff bag when I'm at home.
8: Probably.
7: You weren't supposed to agree.
8: Sorry.
4: I'll get it.
7: Thanks, Judith. That'll be Coco.
8: You must stop calling him that.
7: I shan't say it to his face, unless I don't like him.
8: Hello, Lionel.
2: I'm not sure this is such a good idea.
6: Well, that's a good way to start the evening.
2: I've been thinking, you see, you're very young.
6: We're only going out to dinner, not eloping. Come in and meet Mum. I just need a minute or two.
2: I hadn't planned on meeting your mother.
6: It's not a formal presentation. Oh, come on, come in.
2: I've got a taxi waiting, you see.
6: A minute at the most. Come through. Mum, this is Lionel.
7: Good evening.
2: Good evening.
6: And this is Sandy.
8: Hi.
2: Hello. Have we met before?
8: I don't think so.
2: No, I meant...
8: Me?
2: Yes.
8: No.
2: No.
6: Right, I'll just be a tick. Sit down over there, Lionel.
7: Can I get you a drink, Lionel?
2: No, thanks.
7: You don't mind if we carry on working?
2: No, no. You go ahead.
7: Well, shall we get on then, Sandy?
8: Right. He's staring at you.
7: Is he?
6: Right, ready to go, Lionel?
2: Yes, absolutely. Oh, nice to have met you both.
7: Yes, good night.
8: Good night.
2: Good night.
6: See you later, Mum.
7: Bye. So, shall we get on, Sandy?
8: Ready when you are.
7: Well, we'll get on then.
8: Right.
7: Right.
8: With what?
7: What?
8: Well, what are we getting on with?
7: Well, what were you doing, of course.
8: Okay. Fine.
7: Right, right. Now, I think that some of the girls are letting their imaginations run riot when it comes to travelling expenses. I know a taxi to Hampstead in the rush hour goes slowly, but £24 suggests she went via Milton Keynes.
8: Are you in a trance? We weren't working on travelling expenses at all.
7: Oh, do the girls in the office really call me Crabapple?
8: No, they stopped that.
7: Oh, good.
8: They call you Iron Drawers now.
2: How was the pate?
6: Very nice.
2: The soup was awful. I think they just passed a tomato through a pan of boiling water. Wasn't really the height of invention on my part to eat at the hotel I'm staying at, was it?
6: Oh, no, it's fine. It's, airy.
2: Judith, you're off duty now. Placating me is no longer obligatory.
6: I know. It's what I do, placate. Seems to be a habit.
2: Better than spitting at pigeons, I suppose.
9: Did you enjoy that, madam, sir?
2: Compared to pushing a pea up Vesuvius with my nose, it was a delightful experience.
9: Yes, sir.
2: The other girl, Sandy, is she your sister?
6: No, she's the best secretary we've got.
2: The one you didn't send me?
6: Oh, she's Mum's.
2: Ah. What did your father do?
6: Not a lot. He's dead.
2: Oh, I'm sorry. Nice man?
6: Very.
2: And, what about your mother?
6: Oh, well, of course she's nice. Well, nice-ish.
2: What part of the world is she from? I'm not sparkling, am I?
6: Well, call me quirky, if you will, but I don't expect to be asked out to dinner to talk about my mother all evening.
2: Sorry, I'm a bit out of practice.
6: What at?
2: Women. Once you're on your own in Kenya, well, it's all other people's wives, really. I'm a bit long in the tooth for the daughters.
6: Well, I'm a daughter. Practice. Make me laugh. You did this morning.
2: Make you laugh?
6: Oh, making noises isn't funny.
2: It's not intended to be. I've got cramp.
8: My granddad could whistle and hum at the same time.
7: Could he?
8: Mm. Oh, not terribly well.
6: No.
8: Look, it's your money.
6: What is?
8: My overtime. I came here to work, but if you just want to chat...
7: No, Sandy, no. Look, just go home. I'm wasting your time.
8: What are you looking for?
7: A photograph album. Ah, that's the one.
8: What are you doing looking at photograph albums?
7: Wasting my time, probably.
10: Oh, you're laughing.
1: I'm sorry.
10: A painful way to amuse a woman, Cramp.
6: Look, I know. You take your sock and shoe off and put your foot flat on the floor.
10: Where?
6: Here.
10: Here? I can't take my sock and shoe off in a hotel.
6: But people take all sorts of things off in hotels.
10: Not in the restaurant.
6: Well, it's better than sitting there in agony.
10: You sure it'll work?
6: Positive.
10: Well, they say the British love eccentrics.
7: That's you.
6: Yes.
7: Ramsgate, 1949. Me on the beach, minus R.
8: Who was R?
7: Who knows? Richard? Robert? Rupert? Rambo?
8: Rudolph?
7: Reindeer or Valentina? Do you like the swimsuit?
8: Oh, it's awful, isn't it?
7: They were woolen. They weighed a ton when you came out of the water.
8: I didn't know you were a nurse.
7: I wanted to save the world then. Me outside the Middlesex Hospital, my first day. They grab you by the throat, don't they, these captions?
8: What is it you're looking for exactly?
7: A ghost. It's him. He is a ghost.
10: Good tip, that, for Cramp. Barefoot on a cold floor. Where'd you learn that?
6: I don't know, Mum, probably. She used to be a nurse.
10: Did she?
11: Did you enjoy the main course, madam?
6: Oh, yes, it was very nice. Placating.
11: Sir?
10: Extraordinary. You can see the result. It blew my sock and shoe off.
11: Yes, sir. Would you like a dessert?
6: Just coffee, I think.
10: Yes, just coffee. If the dessert is about as outstanding as the rest of the meal, I could end up trouserless. When was your mother a nurse?
6: Oh, God, you're not going to start talking about my mum again, are you?
10: No. Let's have a brandy.
6: Yes, I'd like that.
10: Yes. Best part of staying in a hotel, really. No driving, nowhere else to go. You can enjoy a drink or two. Then all you have to do is walk a few yards, get a lift, another few yards, and fall into bed.
6: My bed isn't in this hotel.
10: I could have put that more subtly, couldn't I?
6: Well, you could have waited till I'd had a brandy.
10: Waiter!
11: Coffee for two, sir.
10: Thank you, and two brandies, please, large ones.
11: Yes, sir.
6: All right, I give in.
10: Pardon?
6: Why do you keep asking about Mum?
10: You're changing the subject.
6: No, she's been the subject all evening. Apart from Cramp and one half-hearted attempt at seduction, she's been the subject all evening, spoken or unspoken.
10: It wasn't half-hearted.
6: Well, then I'm flattered. But why do you keep asking about my mother?
10: I think I knew her.
6: When?
10: Long before I ever started getting Cramp.
8: Well, at least come in and say hello, if only for old time's sake.
10: There are good ideas and there are bad ideas, and then there are really awful ideas.
6: Why?
10: If your mother remembers me at all, ask her. Good night. Sorry about the cramp.
6: Hello, Mum. What are you all dressed up for?
7: I'm not dressed up.
6: It's nearly bedtime.
7: Well, that's no reason to sit around like an old rag bag. Well, how was the evening? How was Coco?
6: He said he knew you.
7: Oh. Did he say anything else?
6: No, that's the trouble. He wouldn't even come in. He said if you remembered him, you'd know why. Now, do you remember him? You do. That's why you've got all dressed up.
7: I'm not dressed up.
6: Oh, so you don't remember him then?
7: You'd better look at this photograph.
6: It's you.
8: It's him.
6: Well, when was this taken?
7: Well, as you can see, we're standing in front of a cave dressed in skins.
6: You're smiling at each other.
7: Yes, we just discovered how to make fire.
6: Oh, all right. All right, it was a long time ago, but what happened?
7: Well, I think we had the photograph taken and then we went and had tea.
6: Oh, come on, you know what I mean. Was it a romance?
7: Judy, I was 19. Kissing in the back row of the pictures was a romance then.
6: I'm his daughter.
7: Maths never was your strong point.
6: So why wouldn't he come in and say hello?
7: Well, I expect he didn't want to wrinkle his reunion.
6: He said to ask you.
7: Well, you've asked me. And I don't know, and it's not important. Now, I'm going to bed.
6: You've got so used to talking business, you've forgotten how to talk about anything else. Even to me.
7: Very well. The first thing to say is that I loved your father.
6: Go on.
7: But with Lionel, well, it's difficult to explain. It was... I was nursing at the Middlesex Hospital and Lionel was doing his national service. He'd just been commissioned to the Middlesex Regiment, strangely enough. We met at some dance or other and... This isn't sounding too much like Barbara Cartland, is it?
6: No, of course not.
7: And it just happened. Everything we said, everything we laughed at. And then we went out with each other for about 3 months, and then he was posted to Korea.
6: And then he was killed.
7: You just had dinner with him this evening.
6: All right, so, there you are, you're in love, and Lionel's posted to Korea, and then?
7: Then? There was no then. He never wrote. And I never saw him again.
6: Excuse me, is Mr. Hardcastle around?
1: Yes, he's having coffee in the corner there.
6: Ah, yes, thank you.
12: Judith, good morning.
6: You rat.
12: You just get schizophrenic.
6: No, I'm bloody mad.
12: Well, I didn't like to use the word.
6: Now, don't play games with me. I'm furious. Mum does remember you. She told me all about you.
12: I see.
6: Oh, is that all you have to say?
12: There's not a lot else to say, is there?
6: Aren't you even sorry?
12: I was. I was very sorry, as a matter of fact.
6: Well, why didn't you have the decency last night to at least pop in and apologise?
12: Why should I apologise?
6: What? You two had a relationship that made Romeo and Juliet look positively pallid. You go off to Korea and you just dropped her. You didn't even write.
12: Of course I wrote. It was your sainted mother who never wrote back.
6: Well, if you're right, or if you're lying... Oh, I'm going.
12: What about my secretary?
5: Yes, we'll organise that for you, Mr. Hobbs. Not at all. Goodbye. Oh.
12: It's, Mandy, isn't it?
5: Sandy.
12: Ah. Yes, I want to see Mrs., or Jean. I want to see Jean.
5: I'm sorry. She's out.
12: When will she be back?
5: She didn't say.
12: Well, where's she gone?
5: She didn't say.

0: If you should be interested, I'm going back to the hotel.
1: Would Mr. Hardcastle of room 405 please contact hotel reception? Mr. Hardcastle of room 405.
2: I'm sorry, madam. Mr. Hardcastle isn't answering.
3: Old habits.
2: Beg pardon?
3: Doesn't matter.
2: Oh, excuse me a moment. Tanya said she saw Mr. Hardcastle go out. Would you like to leave a message for him?
3: Not one that I'd like anyone to write down, no. Thanks, all the same.
2: Oh, look, there is Mr. Hardcastle just coming in. Shall I page him for you?
3: He can see me.
2: Oh, yes.
0: Well, here you are.
3: They said you were out.
0: Well, they said you were out.
3: I was here.
0: I was at your office.
3: We must have crossed.
0: Yes. Sparkling conversation, isn't it?
3: Heavy.
0: Shall we sit down? Well, this way. I suppose the Shangri-La Lounge is the best place.
3: Doesn't look anything like Shangri-La.
0: No, there is the Tonga Paradise Bar.
3: She doesn't presume it will look anything like Tonga.
0: You got it. Would this table be all right?
3: Yes, fine.
0: Well, how are you?
3: I'm fine. How are you?
0: Pretty well, considering.
3: Considering what?
0: I don't know, really.
4: Good morning, sir. Again. Would you like something?
0: Yes. I think we need a drink.
3: Yes, I think so, too.
0: A scotch and soda, please, and half a pint of cider.
4: Thank you, sir.
3: I don't like scotch.
0: No, that's for me.
3: And I don't like cider, either.
0: Yes, you do?
3: No, I don't.
0: Well, you used to. You always used to drink cider.
3: Yes, I did. And you used to drink beer.
0: Oh, can't manage it these days. Too many trips. God, this is awful, isn't it?
3: Yes, awful.
4: One scotch and soda, one cider.
0: No, we want to change the cider.
3: No. I'll keep the cider.
4: One scotch and soda, one cider. Thank you, madam.
0: Well, cheers.
3: Cheers. Oh, how did I ever like cider?
0: Things change.
3: Yes. Things change.
0: Your hair's different.
3: Yes.
0: I've got a bit of grey myself.
3: At least I haven't a bald spot.
0: Well, good for you.
3: I have got a troublesome back.
0: I get cramps.
3: Oh, my God, it is a wrinkles reunion. How are we doing here?
0: Well, I'm not here to compare wrinkles. I just want to set the record straight.
3: Yes, so do I. So, why didn't you write?
0: Oh, no. Let's not play games. Why didn't you write?
3: Well, where to? Second Lieutenant Hardcastle, somewhere in Korea.
0: I sent you the full address as soon as I had one.
3: Well, I didn't get a letter.
0: Well, I sent it. Oh. Oh, no. As ridiculously simple as that. A lost letter.
3: Well, you didn't bother to write a second bloody letter, did you?
0: Well, I thought... Absence doesn't only make the heart grow fonder, it makes the heart suspicious. Suspicious that somehow it had all been too good to be true.
3: I waited and waited.
0: Making strenuous efforts to find me in the meantime, presumably.
3: What was I meant to do? Row over to Korea?
0: There was a regimental depot, the Ministry of Defence, Cliff Mitchellmore and Jean Metcalf.
3: They didn't do Korea.
0: Oh, the fact is that you wrongly assumed I hadn't written and did nothing.
3: I thought you'd gone off.
0: I had. I'd been posted to Korea.
3: No, off me, I mean.
0: No.
3: Well, I know that now. Oh, perhaps you were right. Perhaps it had all seemed too good to be true.
5: Hello, Mum.
3: Judy.
5: There's no way to dress up my presence. I'm incredibly curious and I want to know what you're talking about.
3: Youth.
0: Youth and pride.
3: Youth and pride and stupidity.
5: Who was stupid?
0: We both were.
5: But it's all right now. Everything's all right. I think it's wonderful. Oh, sorry. I'll leave you alone.
0: Why should she think it's wonderful?
3: Judy's a dying breed. She's a romantic.
0: What? Us?
3: Well, I don't think she was talking about Edward and Mrs. Simpson.
0: She doesn't mean now, does she?
3: She is a romantic.
0: But that's absurd. I mean... Look at us.
3: I'd sooner not be included in that remark.
0: Well, you have aged.
3: Yes, I know I've aged. Who do you think you are, Peter Pan?
0: Of course not. I'd look silly in tights.
3: You had nobbly knees.

0: I still have.
1: Well.
0: Well.
1: I have a business to run.
0: I've got revisions on the book.
1: Do you still want someone?
0: Pardon?
1: A secretary.
0: Oh. Yes. I'll be here for a few days at least.
1: Well, I'll fix it.
0: Thank you. Oh, we must have dinner or something.
1: Or lunch. Mm.
0: I'll phone you at the office.
1: Or I'll phone you here. Goodbye, then.
0: Oh, goodbye.
2: Another scotch, sir?
0: Yes, I think I will.
2: Will your lady be coming back?
0: No. My lady won't be coming back.

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8: Oh, yuck. Is that smell again? Is you on the bacon roll diet, Maddox? Because I have to tell you, it's making you look old, man.
9: Oh, thank you, Freddy. If I'm looking old, I can only put it down to syntax stress.
8: Syntax stress? What is you on about?
9: Syntax stress, a condition brought on by encountering people ignorant of the rules and principles governing the construction of sentences.
8: Oh, man. You're probably one of them people who worries about the apostrophe.
9: I am!
10: Morning, Maddox.
9: Oh, Amelia, remember that geek who hacked into Barack Obama's BlackBerry a while back, yon bloke from Swindon, Harold someone? What happened to him?
10: Awaiting extradition. Endless appeals. Very dull story. Very dull person. Don't go there.
9: What is it with newspapers? We break a story, get all excited, and then never follow up. I sometimes think the entire nation has gone down with attention deficit disorder.
10: Sorry, what were you saying?
9: I was saying, for the entire nation... I'm very witty, Amelia, very witty.
11: Electric Ink by Alistair Beaton. Starring Robert Lindsay as Maddox Bradley.
12: Good morning, settle down everyone.
8: Excuse me, sorry.
12: Hurry up, Maddox, I have a special announcement to make and time is tight.
8: Sorry, Oliver.
12: Let's start, shall we? First, yesterday's paper, satisfactory on the whole. City Pages enjoyed your feature on the history of banking. Who'd have thought we'd look back and remember Nick Leeson as a symbol of integrity? Royal correspondent, well done with your exclusive. Catching Prince Edward sloping off to the Arctic to go seal clubbing was quite a coup, though perhaps the spot the dumb animal headline was a trifle provocative. The subs do seem to have Republican tendencies. Fashion Desk, the makeover of Ruth Kelly. I said the makeover of Ruth Kelly was incredibly expensive, and I'm damned if I can tell the difference between the before and after photos. Education, delighted by the piece on falling standards in schools, but would you mind running it through the spell check next time? Now, special announcement. This isn't easy, but I decided it was only right that you all hear about this from me first, in person, directly, as it were. So, when you all return to your desks, I should tell you, you will each find a sort of personal letter from the management.
9: This does not sound good.
12: No, Maddox, you're absolutely right, it doesn't. In fact, it's
9: bad?
12: Yes, that's the word, bad.
9: Natural disaster bad, or Paul McCartney bringing out new album bad?
12: Which is worse, I don't know, Maddox. Well, look, I'm a plain-speaking sort of person, as you all know, and I'll come straight to the point. No beating about the bush. Say it the way it is. Bring you all in on it. Well, anyway, to cut a long story short, the fact is, Well, I just prefer to say it. In fact, I... You, that is... Oh, God, you're all fired. Sorry, tomorrow's edition, what have we got?
13: Are having analysed the drivers and constraints impacting the news-gathering process, the board has concluded that an enhanced focus upon core competencies would benefit efficiency, while retaining a commitment to quality within an overall framework of dynamism and change. In other words,
14: they're giving us all the bullying.
13: Yes, I think that's basically a sound translation. Thank you, Freddie. But since it's generally considered tricky to run a newspaper without any staff whatsoever, I fear we may also have to translate para 2, which reads thus: all former employees. That's nice, isn't it? Isn't that nice? We're already former employees. All former employees will be invited to reapply for their posts, though not necessarily on the same or similar terms and conditions. Freddie?
14: Twice the work, half the pay.
13: Rough translation, but essentially correct. The letter continues: to improve productivity at a time of economic slowdown, approximately 25% of current posts will be streamlined and subsumed within pre-existing staffing quotients.
14: Shit, man. They're cutting jobs by a quarter.
13: Yes.
14: This is not right, man. I mean, what have we done wrong?
13: Quite a lot of things, actually, Freddie. We haven't destroyed a major bank. We haven't laid waste an entire economy. We haven't deprived several million people of their homes. So we must be punished.
10: Oh, I see you've both opened your envelopes. I just don't dare to.
14: There's all the same, Amelia.
13: Not necessarily. I'm sure Oliver will have looked after you, Amelia.
10: I don't understand what you're getting at, Maddox. I really don't.
13: Really? Then open your envelope. Go on, open it.
10: Well, I don't really see...
13: Come on, open it.
10: All right. Well, I can assure you it'll be exactly the same as everyone else's. You see, it's... Oh. Yeah, exactly the same as everyone else's.
15: May I see it?
10: No.
15: Why not?
10: Oh, I will...
16: Hello. Oliver, should you be venturing out of your office without an armed guard?
17: Everyone all right here?
16: What do you think?
17: Good, good. Just doing a little tour of all the departments, making sure everyone's okay. Oh, come on, don't look so glum. We're all in this together.
16: Well, you're not, are you?
17: I'm as upset as anyone.
16: But not as unemployed.
17: Actually, I'm taking a pay cut.
16: Oh, and your performance-related bonus?
17: My bonus is a lot smaller than most people think.
10: It's almost half a million, actually.
17: Amelia, please.
14: How does you know that, Amelia?
17: Now, look,
16: Does anyone recall those halcyon days when performance-related bonuses were related to performance?
17: That's enough, Maddox. There's nothing the matter with my performance.
10: I wouldn't say that.
17: I must drop in on the other department. See you later.
10: Yes, Oliver, I will see you later.
14: What is you doing, Maddox?
13: Pursuing a new angle on that poor hacker who's been forgotten by the nation's press.
14: You've got about 47 browsers open.
13: Have I? No, I don't think so. I always close them.
14: No, you've always been minimising the windows. Look. You've got sites on there you must have been looking at days ago. Downloads running from a week last Tuesday. Your computer must be moving about as fast as a free-toed sloth on tranquilizers.
13: It's not a problem. When I check my emails, I click that button and go and make a cup of tea. And when I come back, the screen's up.
14: Oh, man. You need to learn how to use the net.
13: I use it all the time. I spend hours surfing the net.
14: You ain't surfing the net. You're drowning in it. Never mind. Doesn't matter anymore, does it?
13: Meaning?
14: Meaning... Oh, Maddox, man. I was really going to miss you when you's gone.
13: Do you know something? I don't.
14: Well, the thing is, Mads, let's face it, it's not likely to give the old shufflers their jobs back.
13: I'm getting rather tired of being called an old shuffler. I do not shuffle, all right?
14: Hey, chill out, dude. It's not an insult. It's just a friendly way of describing someone who's past it. I mean, let's face it, Mads, you is well ready to be fed mashed potato. Know what I'm saying?
13: Oh, shall I with a fake street talk, Freddie? We all know your father's a billionaire who set you to Eton.
14: It's pure and utter rubbish, Maddox. And get your facts right. He's only a millionaire. He was a billionaire, but he's been hard hit by the recession. He says I'm going to have to pay for my own ski trips to Val d'Isère this year.
13: Oh, how awful for you. Some of us have more basic needs, just paying the mortgage.
14: Man... You've got a mortgage?
13: Yes.
14: At your age?
13: Yes, that's right, Freddy. I had to start again after my ex-wife got the house. And the box set of upstairs, downstairs.
14: Oh, you'll find another job, Maddox. You could have a whole new career as a lollipop man.
13: No. I am a journalist, a craftsman, a wordsmith.
14: You could work for Saga magazine. reviewing funeral services.
13: I tell you what I'm going to do. I'm going to get on with this hacker story, go down with all guns blazing, and I shall not end with a whimper, but with a bang.
14: And where's the bang in this hacker story?
13: Well, think about it. Okay, a 20-year-old sitting in front of his computer at home in Swindon hacks his way into Barack Obama's BlackBerry. Hmm? And he now faces extradition from Swindon to Washington and faces years in an American jail.
14: What is you going to do? Break him out?
13: No, no, no, Freddy. I'm going to stir up the public conscience.
14: No way. They all love Obama.
13: Well, no, they shouldn't. He's just a politician in the end, not a bloody saint. I'm fighting this, Freddy. I'm fighting it.
14: Yeah, and I'm fighting narcolepsy.
13: This poor man's liberty is at stake. It's a very important issue.
14: But boring.
13: I don't care.
14: You should care. If you make it exciting, then more people will read it. And that's got to be a good thing, right?
13: Exciting.
14: Yeah. Hot it up a bit, man.
13: Hot it up?
14: You know, make it personal, full of colour. Excite the reader about this super hacker. Make him a hero of our times. Make people care about him, feel sorry for him. Maybe, I don't know, he had an unhappy childhood.
13: What? What's that got to do with it?
14: Well, nothing much, but it gets people on side. Check it out, man. See if he conquered a hideous childhood disability. Find if he was abused by a pervert uncle or something. Make a splash with this, Maddox. You might even have a chance of getting your job back. Show them that you have still got life in you. Show them you can change with the times.
13: Look, I'll do it my way. Thank you very much.
14: Oh, man. I gives up on you. This is your chance to be a journalist I knows you can be.
13: Freddie, I'm happy to say I'm never going to be the journalist you knows I can be.
10: Oliver.
15: Come in. Close the door. Now, come here, you goddess.
10: Oliver, did you intervene with the board to make sure I'd get my job back?
15: Yes, yes, indeed I did.
10: And that's why everyone else gets a dismissal notice and I get an envelope with rose petals, flights to Italy and 2 tickets to La Scala.
15: Not quite right, Amelia. Not quite accurate. You did get a dismissal notice.
10: Yes, with the words, "Don't worry, darling, purely a formality, your job is safe," scrawled over it.
15: That make you want to give your Ollie a little cuddle, did it? A little schmoozy-woozy?
10: You're a strange man, Oliver. There's something missing, isn't there? Not sure what. Feelings, perhaps?
15: I thought you'd be grateful.
10: I'm not.
15: Oh, you'd prefer to be fired, would you?
10: Yes. Well, no. I mean, I want to be treated the same as everyone else. You know, badly. If I'm going to be news editor, I'll be news editor because I'm good at being news editor, not because I'm having an affair with you.
15: You don't understand how the world works, Amelia. That's your problem. The truth is, the powerful protect each other and the weak go to the wall. That's how life is. You're either the hammer or the nail. And at the age of 10, I decided to be a hammer.
10: I can't think of you as a hammer, Oliver.
15: No?
10: Maybe one of those little toffee hammers.
15: A little toffee hammer?
10: I think it's time we ended it, Oliver. I'm sorry.
15: What?
10: Then if I keep my job, it's based on merit and not some secret intervention from the man who harbours strange delusions about hammers.
18: What's me in this letter?
15: Masha, it's not a good time.
18: I care not about good time, bad time. I care about contents of letter.
15: I think the letter's self-explanatory.
18: Why then does it not explain itself? What mean paragraph 4? The workspace will be reassessed with a view to creating a more intimate environment based upon enhanced efficiency and a more cooperative working philosophy.
15: Well, it means that,
10: Yes, what does that mean, Oliver?
15: Well, at the moment, we have 2 floors of this building and really, we only need 1.
18: So you sell off 1 floor?
15: We'll be letting it out, actually, as a rehearsal space for Riverdance. Yes, I know it may be a little bit noisy, but that's the price you pay for art.
18: The letter is deceitful. It is big management lie. I know what means this 1 floor and not the 2.
15: Really, do you?
18: Yes. Hot desking. People crammed in like the rats. I know where we all are heading. It again will be the dark satanic mills where did those feet in ancient times. Except the green and pleasant land will be grey. But instead of the factory chimneys, we'll have the computer terminals.
15: Master, I'm sorry. In the end, it's not my decision.
18: This they all say. This did also say Stalin. May God blast his testicles. What I am wanting to know is, what is to become of me and my people?
15: You mean the Russians?
18: No. I mean my online moderation team. Where we go?
15: No worries, Masha. As head of online communities, you're essential to the future of this paper. You're not the one that has to worry.
18: But you are. These cuts, they destroy morale. And they make the newspaper work less well. We have a proverb in Russia. Let not the cobbler make fish pies for the farmer's wife, lest the horse run off with the sow.
15: Really? Is that an actual Russian proverb?
18: No, I made it up.
15: But, Masha, I'm telling you, don't worry, you'll be okay.
18: Oh, so if I am okay, I don't need to worry about the people who are being flung upon scrap people society.
15: Exactly.
18: You don't think this is wrong?
15: No, why should it be wrong?
18: You know, with every passing day, I'm loving England a little bit less. Scales are falling from my eyes. Pretty soon this whole country, like a Dostoevsky novel, much misery and too much talking. Maybe I do not want my job back, even if you offer. Oh, and please to tell those management people who are writing the dismissal letters, they pretty very soon need to be taking lessons in the English. Goodbye.
15: God, Amelia, what is it with everyone? I try to help them, I look after them, I give them little favours, and all they do is worry about other people. That is sick. That is so sick. Socialism isn't making a comeback, is it?
14: How's the Borophon going?
16: If you're referring to my fight to save Harold the Hacker, then I'm 500 words in and do not need to be disturbed.
14: Maddox, that's 500 words of one very long suicide note. He was saying sack me over and over again, but I's here to save you.
16: No, thank you, Freddy. I'll decline that kind offer.
14: I's been checking out this hacker.
16: What? How?
14: Been doing a bit of sleuthing.
16: You mean online?
14: No. I went out and about.
16: You left the office?
14: Yeah, like the old shufflers do. Boots on the ground, yeah? Asking awkward questions, like.
16: Good God, where did you go?
14: I've been to Swindon. I drove up to this hacker's hood.
16: And in English?
14: His neighbourhood. I met his gran. I seen where he grew up.
16: So?
14: Absentee father, junkie mum, sink estate in Swindon. Truant from the age of 12. Now works two jobs to pay the rent and feed his gran and dog, who would both starve if he got removed from the UK. And, got some pictures on my phone. Take a look. Dog very cute, granny less cute, but we could comb her hair and put her in a rocking chair or something.
16: Yes, I see, but I don't get... Get it. I mean, how am I meant... where's the story?
14: Deprived kid. Grows up, works hard, very shy, but very clever with computers. Then, a few years later, kapow! The most powerful nation on Earth is trying to put him in a slammer for the rest of his life just for messing with Obama's BlackBerry. That, mad, is a personal story that will sell papers and get public sympathy.
16: This is a serious newspaper. We're not the News of the World.
14: Will I tell you the difference between the News of the World and us?
16: Nipples.
14: No. Ooh, yeah. Well, that too. No, the News of the World sells 3 million copies. It's the biggest English language paper anywhere.
16: The News of the World is not an English language newspaper.
14: Now you is splitting hairs.
16: I would rather be unemployed than write an article that might just as well have been published in the News of the World.
14: And maybe you is putting your moral comfort before that poor man in Swindon.
16: What? Do you really think that?
14: Yeah. You want to be all pure, know what I'm saying? So you get to keep your purity and your hacker gets to be extradited because no one can be bothered to read your boring story. Oh, and you lose your job.
16: Well, no, that's a specious argument. That's a slippery moral slope. The issues are fundamentally juridical.
14: What?
16: Juridical, relating to the distribution of justice.
14: Oh, man, I'm in despair. No normal persons use words like juridical.
16: But this story isn't some mushy story about a victim. It's a question of fundamental principles.
14: Exactly. As revealed through the story of an Uber geek who's fighting for freedom. You need to have a load of sidebars. Top 10 hackers of history, that sort of thing. And online, I'll create a link to clips from all the best movies about hacking, like War Games and Hackers and stuff like that.
16: Entertainment.
14: It needs to be a campaign, run over several days. Free the Swindon One. Kickstart an online petition. Tell it like he's not a terrorist, but a persecuted humorist. And when they come to drag him away, the whole country will stand up and say, not today, not our super geek. Can you take him, Mr. Obama? No, you can't. Man, I's exciting myself.
16: You think that's what will get people to read the story?
14: Of course, man. You is the expert with getting the story. I is the expert with getting the story out.
16: A campaign on behalf of Harold?
14: Yeah, but we should call him Harry. Much more reader-friendly. Harry the Hacker. A campaign that's righteous, informative, entertaining, effective, and most of all...
16: What?
14: It will save your job.
19: Oliver, this is a very difficult time for me.
20: It's a difficult time for all of us, Tasneem.
19: I'm sorry, I'm under more pressure than anyone else. Without my promotions, the print edition would cease to exist. Do you have any idea what that feels like?
20: Well, I can imagine.
19: My doctor's told me to cut back on Horlicks. Apparently more than 3 litres a night is bad for you, and I just can't find the right number of togs for my duvet. Too hot, too cold, too hot, too cold is horrible. And now you're firing everyone.
20: I'm not firing anyone, Tasneem. Those are all management decisions. Nothing to do with me. Look, I assume you want to tell me about some new
15: marketing gimmicks. What are we giving away this time?
19: Gimmicks? I don't do gimmicks, Oliver. You should know that by now. Promotions, yes. Gimmicks, no.
15: Fine.
19: All right. All right, I think I've come up with something very special.
15: Ooh, what?
19: Space travel.
15: Space travel.
19: Are you laughing at me?
15: No, no.
19: All right, here's how it would work. Customers collect one token a day.
15: Customers?
19: Yes.
15: They're not customers, Tasneem, they are readers.
19: They were once, now they're customers. Where was I? Oh, yes. Customers collect one number token a day for the next year and visit the online site daily, where they will have to click on their individual number. Then they'll be entered into the most sensational draw of all times. It's clever, isn't it? We get them to buy the print edition and we increase the number of unique users online.
15: And the prize is?
19: A seat on the very first commercial space flight.
15: Will they have to sit next to Richard Branson?
19: No, I checked.
15: I can't see it taking off, Tasneem. Pun intended. It's ludicrous, dare I say desperate. I mean, having to collect 365 tokens for a start would send any reader mad, and we'd have to take on extra staff to count them. And what if the spacecraft blows up, or our lucky reader has a heart attack en route to the stars? Haven't you got anything else?
19: Oh, I'm expected to come up with several new promotions a day, am I?
15: Actually, yes.
19: All right. The recipe challenge.
15: Oh, God.
19: What does that mean? Oh, God.
15: I think the cookery vein has more or less been quarried to exhaustion by now, don't
19: you? This is different, Oliver. This is unique. We do it in partnership with Gordon Ramsay, and we call it F.U.
15: We call it F.U.
19: Yes. Provocative, eye-catching. And what we do is, every day for a month, we carry a free recipe card. And every recipe will begin with an F word.
15: What?
19: Not that F word. Recipe F words. Oh, filet mignon, frito misto, fettuccine, foie gras, fondue, frog's legs, fricassee of chicken, fritters, fungi. And here's the big clever twist. Each recipe card is also a scratch card. And 10 lucky winners will get to eat free in a Gordon Ramsay restaurant. Oliver. Oliver, are you taking this in?
15: What? I was just thinking back to those days when people bought newspapers because of the news that was in them. I know those days have gone. I know I can't fight it, but still...
19: If you'd only listen to my marketing ideas, then...
15: Oh, for God's sake, Tasneem, I edit a paper where the print circulation is falling through the floor, and you think we're going to turn this thing around with a set of recipe cards emblazoned with the heading F.U.?
19: What about a free Westlife CD?
15: Oh, in the name of sanity, Tasneem, get out of my office. You've failed spectacularly to increase online revenue. You're wasting your time. You're wasting my time. Whether or not you get your job back is immaterial. We're in danger of being bought for a pound by anyone who's still got a pound. Get out, Tasneem. Get out!
8: Mads, I'm so proud of you, man. A few days ago, you was a nobody.
0: I wouldn't quite say that.
8: No, you was a loser, man. I mean, that article you had planned about extradition, that was dull.
21: It certainly was.
0: Don't encourage him, Aminia.
8: But now you is the bee's bollocks, man. That campaign to free Harry the Hacker, well, it's gone orbital, know what I'm saying? You have been mentioned 3 times in the House of Commons.
0: Not necessarily something to be proud of.
21: The Justice Minister has promised to re-examine the extradition treaty, and we've added almost 30,000 to circulation every single day for a week.
8: Man, you is keeping your job for sure. No way they're going to boot out the man who saved the Swindon One.
0: Yes, well, let's hope I have saved him. I'm on my way now to hear the judgment.
8: I never thought I'd say this, but you is cool.
0: No, not really cool. Well, perhaps a tad cool. You know, basically, I see myself as a mere humble cog in the wheel of this great machine we call a newspaper. A practicer of old-fashioned quality journalism, digging, checking, writing, you know, presenting facts.
8: Old-fashioned journalism? I gave you the sidebars, online video content, graphics, personal angles, a granny photograph to die for, and an online petition signed by more than 300,000 people.
0: Yes, all right. Yes, I concede that your assistance was quite useful. And thank you for all the legwork, checking out the details, delving into Harry the Hacker's past, and very thorough, Freddy. Very thorough. Uncharacteristically thorough.
8: Yeah. Well, sure. I mean, you listened to me. You took me seriously. No one's ever done that before.
0: I couldn't have made an impact without you, Freddy.
21: Have you two thought of applying for a civil partnership? Newsroom. Yes. Right. I'll tell him. Oliver wants to see you.
16: I don't have time. I'll be late for the High Court.
21: He did say right away.
1: He's wanting to kiss your feet, man.
16: Oh, what a horrible thought.
17: Come in.
2: Greetings, Oliver. Greetings.
17: Well, you ran a textbook campaign, didn't you?
2: Yes, I rather think I did.
17: A classic, Maddox. 5 consecutive front page leads, all on the same story, all by the same reporter.
2: Yes. Well, thank you, Oliver. Yes, I think the personal element worked particularly well. You know, the photographs of the granny and so on. Yeah, I'm glad I thought of that. My sidebars were quite attractive, don't you think?
17: Oh, very.
2: I gather my politics minute is now getting more hits than anything else on our website.
17: Indeed it is. Okay, Maddox, okay. Enough. What you need to know is that the court hearing ended 10 minutes ago.
2: Oh, ahead of schedule. I was going to be there.
17: Too late. Harry the hacker won his appeal. Extradition was denied.
2: Well, that's terrific. Yeah, I feel...
17: And he can now wander the streets of Swindon as he wishes.
2: Wonderful.
17: Provided he stays at least 400 yards away from any pet shop, dog pound, or donkey sanctuary.
2: So what do you mean?
17: Your hacker has a criminal record for cruelty to animals. He used to help run a donkey sanctuary that was raided by police and the RSPCA. A ghastly scene, apparently. The Guantanamo Bay of animal welfare.
2: Oh.
17: Why didn't you check, Maddox?
2: Well, actually, I left all that to... I slipped up, didn't I?
17: Yes, Maddox, you surely did. This newspaper has just run a hugely successful, internationally spotlighted campaign to keep at liberty a man who ill-treats donkeys.
2: There are worse things than ill-treating donkeys. You know, like ill-treating human beings. I mean, it's not as if he's subjected the donkeys to waterboarding, is it?
17: You don't understand the British public, do you, Maddox? They care a little bit about human rights, but they care a great deal more about animal rights. Perhaps our readers will still applaud us for doing the right thing, or perhaps they'll desert us for a paper which doesn't make heroes out of donkey abusers. And, of course, the 300,000 people who signed our online petition may feel particularly aggrieved. I expect they will very soon be leaving some very unpleasant feedback for you, Maddox.
2: Oh, they'd do that anyway.
17: Thank you for the fiasco.
2: Very sorry. Although, you know, there is still a principle at stake. Even a convicted donkey abuser has a right to be protected from an unfair extradition process. So, frankly, Oliver, I have no regrets.
17: How wonderful for you. Well, soon, I expect you'll have plenty of time to lay back in your bath and sing Je ne regrette rien, because you're all about to learn who is to be re-employed and who is not. And in your case, I have a very strong suspicion as to which way it will go.
2: You seem angry.
17: Yeah, well, thanks to you and your donkey abuser, I very much doubt that I will survive the coming bloodbath. The minute word gets round that Harry the hacker was cruel to animals, I expect my phone will ring and...
2: Your phone's ringing, Oliver. It's still ringing, Oliver.
17: Yes? What? Yes, of course I've heard. Yeah, I see. I see. Well... If I may put my side of the case, I... Hello? Hello?
2: Was that by any chance?
17: Yes, Maddox. That was the chairman of the board. I have just been fired. And may or may not be reappointed. So now we are all in the same boat.
2: Yes, sir. Yes, I'm most awfully sorry, Oliver.
17: So am I.
2: When will we hear, you know, as to who's been re-employed and who hasn't?
17: They'll be sending out texts.
2: Sending out texts?
17: Yes. It's all a rage. Firing people by text message. Cheaper than sending letters, I assume.
2: Firing people by text message?
17: Yep. Not really very nice, is it?
2: No. No, not very nice. Was that yours or mine?
17: Mine, I think. That was yours.
2: Yes. Who's going to look first?

0: in Electric Ink, Maddox was played by Robert Lindsay and Oliver by Alex Jennings. Amelia was Elizabeth Barrington, Freddie Ben Wilbond, Masha Debbie Chazen, and Tasneem Zita Sattar. Electric Ink was written by Alistair Beaton with additional material by Tom Mitchelson. The director was Sally Avens.
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0: We present Jimmy Clitheroe as the Clitheroe Kid with Peter Sinclair as grandfather, Patricia Burke as mother, Leonard Williams as Theodore Craythorpe, Danny Ross as Alfie Hall, and Diana Day as Susan in
1: The Not-So-Welcome Guest.

0: Here's a cup of tea, Mr. Craythorpe.
1: Oh, that's very kind of you, Susan.
0: And yours, Vander.
2: Thanks, my dear.
1: You said Mrs. Clitheroe left only 5 minutes ago.
2: And it's a pity you didn't get here sooner, then you'd be gone as well.
1: Pardon?
0: He means you could have walked down to the shops with her.
1: Oh, I see.
2: What's he doing up there?
1: Who?
2: Jimmy is up the stairs.
1: It sounds as though he's coming down and bringing the ceiling with him.
0: He's in my bedroom. Excuse me while I go and see what he's up to.
2: He was at the zoo yesterday. You'll probably find he's borrowed one of the elephants.
0: That's right. Joke about it. They ruin him in this house. He can get away with anything just because he's a boy. If he's throwing my things about, I'll throw him. What are you doing?
3: Hey, you little... Why don't you know where you're going?
0: Me? I walk in my own bedroom and you hurl yourself at me.
3: I was doing somersaults over the bed. I'm practicing for the gym display at school.
0: Well, you're not using my bed. Look, you've made a pretty great hollow in the middle of the mattress.
3: So what? If you lie on your back, you can still want twice as big as that.
0: I'll smack you. I will.
3: I'm not scared of a soppy girl.
0: The thing. Come here, you little imp.
3: Oh, get off. Help, Grandad, help. Our Susan's gone mad. Send for the vet.
0: Oh, no. You're not scared, crouching behind a bed like a frightened mouse.
3: Oh, yes. Well, this mouse has got a pillar, so you better watch it. Or the cat will get herself a smack in the puss.
0: You wouldn't dare throw that pillow at me.
3: No, no. I'll give you 3 to get out of this room. 1. Are you going?
0: No.
3: 2. I mean it.
0: Go on.
3: 2.5. Your last chance.
0: I'm not moving.
3: Right. 3. Oh, heavy. Gone.
0: Now you've done it. Wait till I tell Mother you threw a pillow out of the window.
3: It was your fault you moved. Where's it gone? Oh, it's on the call house roof.
0: Mother only put that pillowcase on this morning. It'll be black now.
3: Well, when you put your head on it, it'll make your face look clean. Anyway, I've only got to get the ladder and it'll be down in 2 ticks.
0: Randall said that ladder's dangerous. He was creaking like mad when he was on it yesterday.
3: No wonder with his weight on it. Don't forget he's got a built-in barrel. I'll get Mr. Craythorpe to go up. I'll bet he doesn't weigh more than 6 stone ringing wet. Anyway, it's got nothing to do with you.
0: Poor Granddad. You treat it as a joke, and Mr. Craythorpe goes out to climb up and get the pillow for him.
2: Now, Susan, it was only a boyish prank. Little Dupree thought good to get a bit of exercise.
3: Susan, have you got something Mr. Craythorpe can put on to keep his clothes tidy?
2: Hasn't he got that pillow down yet?
3: Got it down. The way things are going, it'd be quicker to make Susan's bed on the call-out roof. Honestly, you'd think he was climbing Mount Everest.
0: You are ungrateful.
3: All right. Look, he can't reach the pillar from the ladder. He'll have to lay across the roof. So he wants something to put over his suit. Your apron will do.
0: He doesn't want to wear an apron.
3: Why not? He was wearing one the other day when I called at their house. He was cooking the dinner.
0: Well, that's because his sister's away for a fortnight.
3: This was before his sister went away. She was in the garden chopping wood.
0: Oh, here you are, then. Take the apron.
2: Theodore will be glad when his sister does come back.
3: Why, is he running short of wood?
2: No, he's having to run away from Mrs. Eccles.
3: Fatty Eccles? Well, he won't have to run so fast to lose her. What a sight. She dashed after a bus the other day, and her feet were on the platform for 2 minutes before the rest of us stopped running.
2: But she's a widow looking for a second husband, and they always say...
0: Granddad, you don't want to be telling him things like that. He's only a child.
3: Oh, Grandmama, what a big mouth you've got.
2: You're right, Susan. I just didn't think. Now, off you go, Jim, and take that mountaineer's his apron.
3: Oh, heck, I forgot Sherpa Craythorpe was still up his ladder. Here you are, Mr. Craythorpe. I borrowed an apron for you.
1: You have time to make me one. Here, right behind my back. Thank you. I'll hold the ladder.
3: Right, Mr. Craythorpe. Up you go.
1: I don't know why I let you talk these things, Jim. And there, got it. Here,
3: catch
1: the pillow.
3: Right, throw it. Thanks, Mr. Claythorpe. You're a pal.
1: I hope I get. I'm coming down the ladder now.
3: I'll just go and show Scraggy Annie that the pillow's safe. Here you are, Newton. There's your blinking pillow. For nothing.
2: Now, Susan, you've got it back, and it's not much, very much.
3: She's got no manners, Grandad. I'll thank Mr. Craythorpe, not you.
2: Where is Edmund Hillary?
3: He's coming down the ladder. Oh, heck, I've got to hold it while he comes down. I think he's managed to get down without my help.
4: Is there anything else I can do, Mother?
5: No, thank you, Susan. Theodore's resting quite comfortably now. In fact, she looks as though he'll be asleep in a moment.
4: Has the doctor gone?
5: Yes, Brenda's just taken him downstairs. He says Theodore will have to be in bed for at least a week.
4: If it was anything to do with me, Jimmy wouldn't be able to sit down for a week.
3: Well, it isn't anything to do with you, nosy Parker.
5: Now, Jimmy, don't you start again. Susan's quite right. You deserve a good thanking. Grandad would have given you one if Mr. Craythorpe hadn't stuck up for you.
3: Well, I'm letting Grandad have my bedroom. And I'm sharing with Mr. Craythorpe. And that's fair bed lumpy, you know.
4: Oh, what a shame. For a whole week, the poor little boy will miss his duty, please.
3: From the look of your mug, you've been missing yours for years.
4: If you start at me once more...
5: That's enough.
3: That's right, ma'am. You tell her.
5: I'm telling you both.
3: I wasn't shouting. It was loud-mouth Lizzie here.
2: Now then. What are you up to now, Jimmy?
3: Well, I like that. I get blamed for everything. If Susan hadn't come up to the bedroom in the first place, I wouldn't have thrown the pillow at her.
5: That's enough, Jimmy.
2: All right now. Calm down now. Where are you then?
3: Nobody likes me.
4: Stop trying to get simple. I suppose you say it was my fault for not closing the window.
3: Yes. Or better still, instead of closing the window, when I threw the pillow, you could have opened your mouth and swallowed it.
5: You said enough. Now, go on. Off you go.
3: Oh, Mommy, it's early yet.
2: You heard your mother. Go on now.
3: Oh,
2: off to bed.
3: I'm going. Good night, Mum.
5: Good night.
2: Good night, Jim.
3: Good night, Grandad. Susan, good riddance. Oh, look at Sleeping Beauty. Mr. Craythorpe! Hey, Mr. Craythorpe! Rip
1: Van Winkle!
3: What's
1: that? Oh, are you awake? I am now. What is it,
3: Jim? I just thought that while I'm getting ready for bed, you might like to have a chat, since you can't sleep.
1: I'm sure you're very kind. I have no intention of staying awake to talk to you.
3: Are you going to talk to me in your sleep? My granddad talks in his sleep.
1: Well, I do. Good night.
3: He got cross when I shared his room.
1: I wonder why.
3: Well, every time he talks in his sleep, I walk him up to listen to himself.
1: That's very interesting. Now, good night.
3: He sings as well.
1: I'm sure that the neighbors must love him. Go to sleep.
3: Come along to go a dear old
1: mother.
3: That's what my granddad sings in his sleep.
1: I don't care. I feel very tempted to put you to sleep and see whether you sleep.
3: I don't, but granddad says I snore and whistle.
1: Yes, well, if you go to sleep, I might be able to hear it for myself.
3: I'll show you now.
1: James, will you keep quiet?
3: I'm sorry, but you said you wanted to hear it.
1: Well, I've changed my mind. Good night.
3: Good night, Mr. Craythorpe. Hey, how do you know, anyway?
1: How do I know what?
3: That you don't talk in your sleep. You said you didn't.
1: I don't know. It's so long since I had any sleep. For all I know, I do cartwheels all over the bedroom, or dance the Highland Plate. The last time, good night.
3: Good night, Mr. Craythorpe.
1: What now? Are you lying on a feather?
3: No, I was just thinking of you doing the Harlan Fling in your nightshirt.
1: If there is one more interruption from you, I shall chastise you most of it.
3: I'm sorry, Mr. Craythorpe. I didn't know you were getting bad-tempered.
1: Well, I am bad-tempered. I'm good.
3: You know what's wrong with you, don't you?
1: What?
3: You're not getting enough sleep.

0: Pat, how long is that noise going to go on?
1: Now, Father, it's very kind of Theodore to help Ginny with his music lessons. After all, you suggested that it would be easier if I made up a bed for Theodore in the front room.
0: Well, let's see if you haven't a curry his food upstairs. And anyway, I wanted my own bed back.
1: Yeah, that's the real truth.
0: All right.
1: I'm going down to the shops, but I don't want you going in there while I'm out. Oh, that'll be off the hall for our Susan. I'll let him in on my way out.
0: Well, for once I'll be glad to hear him gabbling. It might drown the noise of that little rusty Conway in there.
2: Hello, Mrs. Glidero.
1: How are you? I'm just going out. Would you like to go on in the living room and chat with Mr. Sinclair? Susan's upstairs, but she won't be long.
3: Yeah. I suppose that piano pounding means Mr. Graythorpe's still with you, so I expect I'll have to take your Susan out again, because it's no use going in your front room when he's on our sofa. I don't mean that I don't want to take her out, but we've seen the same picture 3 times this week, and the manager keeps sneaking around flashing his torch on us on the back row. Have you heard him?
1: Yes, I had it firmed at the pictures. At the hairdresser's. Oh, look, Alfie, go and talk to Jim Brandon, will you, please?
3: That's all.
1: Goodbye.
0: Hello, Alfie. Have you come to hear the recital?
3: No, I didn't know you were reciting. Yeah, I'd like to hear you, though.
0: I meant a musical recital. Mind you, I'd like to give Craythorpe a chalk-sharp version of this sailor's farewell.
3: Oh, I don't know that one. But there's one I remember when I was a kid. Said the big black rooster to the little brown hen, you haven't laid a egg since heaven knows when. Said the little brown hen to the big black rooster, you don't come round as often as you used to.
0: Oh, Alfie, that's the first laugh I've had since Peter fell off that ladder. Oh, no, I can't stand any more. Jimmy, come here.
3: Are you all right, Mr. Sinclair?
0: No.
4: What do you want, Grandad?
0: Peace and quiet. Now sit down. I've got all the music I can take.
4: It just goes to show, music doesn't always soothe the savage beast.
0: Carry on, Jim. I'd sooner have your funny little cracks than hear you murdering an innocent piano.
4: Well, I don't want to do the blinking piano practice anyway. It's Crazy Otto in there. I'd like to stick his conk in the piano wire.
3: I think we'll all be glad to see the back of it.
5: What's that?
4: It's Mr. Whittle tapping on the window.
0: Oh, no. Well, that does it. I couldn't stand laughing boy Whittle on top of everything else.
4: Well, I'll have to let him in, Grandad.
0: All right. But I'll get my coat and you can let me out at the same time.
4: All right, Grandad.
6: Hold on, little worker.
4: Hello, Mr. Whittle. Come in.
6: So very much, Jim. Hey, Jim, I seen your mare up the road, and she tells me you've got a casualty in the house.
4: Yes, it's Mr. Craythorpe, and he's not the only one. He's had me on the piano that long, I think I've sprained me tiddlywink finger.
6: I heard the din from next door, but it's not as bad as your old granddad's bagpipes. Oh, I'm not kidding, Jim. If Robert the Bruce played the bagpipes, it's no wonder the spider went up the wall.
0: Hello there, Whittle. I wasn't sure whether that was your voice or they were testing the ear raid sound again.
6: Oh, hello there, Pete. My, what a sight you are in that chappy overcoat and the kilt. You look all right, buddy, Charlie.
0: I'm sorry I can't stay to talk to you. I've got some urgent business on.
6: Oh, I didn't know they were open yet, Jock. Anyway, I'll tell you what I've come about. From what Pat says, it sounds to me like Craythorpe's leg trouble is he's pulled a cartridge. So I thought I'd have a gather at his pins, like.
0: You do that. I'm away.
6: You see, Pete, it's like a chap we once had when we was building the roads from Morocco. Now, what we've done for this fella, we made a poultice with half a spoonful of Isle of Jupiter, a mitzvah of that crystals of pomegranate of potash, and stuck the lot into a gill of horse liniment.
0: And that cured the fella's leg?
6: Cured it? He finished fourth in the Grand National. Hi, how'd you go there, Jock?
0: Well, I've got myself going. Goodbye.
6: Hey, he's a funny chap, your granddad, Jiminy. No sense of humor at all. Must be with eating all that porridge. It's clogged up his funny bone.
4: Oh, but he thinks you're funny. He says every time he sees your face, he has to laugh.
6: Well, that's 1 o'clock for me. Well, it's only tit for tat, or as the French say, salve la vie. Well, seriously, Jim, I'd better take a look at that key to Claythorpe, because I might be able to sort of elevate his suffering.
4: Well, I wish you would. He's driving me mad with his grumbling. James, my pillow's all straight. Draw the curtains, James. The sunlight hurts. James, hand me my clean bed socks. James, my hot water bottle needs filling, so I filled it with boiling hot water. I thought this'll warm me. And it did. I slipped it under him while he was lying on his side reading, and he sat on it. Ooh, I can still see the mark of his air cream on the ceiling.
6: Well, if his trouble's what I think it is, Jim, in no time, I'll have him leaping round that room like Anton Zooli, doing one of his pirouettes and then three chats.
4: Oh, just a minute while I answer the phone.
6: That's all right, Jim. The victim's in the full room, isn't he?
4: Yes.
6: Well, I'll just tootle in and make with the Almasa.
4: Hello. Is that Clever Rose?
3: No.
4: This is the rest of Sick Cats and Craythorpe. I have a message for you.
7: What is it?
4: Meow.
7: What? This is Mrs. Eccles here.
4: Ooh, Fatty Eccles. It's Jimmy Clitheroe speaking.
7: I'm ringing up about poor Mr. Craythorpe.
4: How is he? Is he being looked after? He's being taken care of at the moment. We've called in Dr. Whittle from the slaughterhouse.
7: Is there anything I can do to help?
3: Oh, there you are, Jimmy.
4: Shh. I'm onto something with Fatty Eccles. Mrs. Eccles, I want to talk to you about Mr. Craythorpe, so I'll pop round.
7: Well, give me a few minutes, because I'm up at home. Our phone's out of order, and I'm stuck in a call box.
4: Well, why don't you dial the fire brigade? They'll get you out.
7: You what?
4: Oh, nothing. See you later. Ta-ra.
3: What were all that about?
4: Alfie, I've just thought of a way to get rid of Mr. Craythorpe.
3: Yeah, well, I should do it now while he's still alive. There's blue murder going on in that front room.
4: What? Oh, yes, Mr. Whittle. Come on, I don't want to miss this. Just push the door open a bit.
8: For that time, take your hands off me, you subhuman bulldozer.
6: Just keep still, Theo. Now, tell me, do this hurt when I pump it?
8: The pain, the agony, the torture.
6: Now, don't get hysterical. Just a little bit hurt. Ah, well, it's a bit of fluid on the back of your heel. It's what we call a chili tender. It wants draining up. I'll nip over with a bag of tools.
8: No, no, please, no.
3: What do you want,
8: your
3: bag of tools?
4: Well, either we're going to doctor's do-it-yourself kit, or he's going to do some plumbing on Mr. Craythorpe's pipe.
8: Oh, my leg. It's still throbbing. James, don't ever allow that all-investor in here again.
4: I'm sorry, Mr. Craythorpe, but he is our neighbour, and we all like him, especially Mum.
8: Oh, really? I suppose that in her eyes I don't come up to Mr. Whittle's standard.
4: Why not? If you're an animal lover, a mouse is no different from a lion.
8: There's no need to be facetious, James. You may be indifferent to my suffering, but at least your mother is.
4: Oh, no. She wants you to get better as quick as you can.
8: I'm sure she does.
4: Yes. This morning she said, the sooner Theodore's fit enough to leave this house, the better.
8: Jane, are you speaking the truth?
4: Well, it was something like that. And she doesn't want you to worry about staying here a long time. She said, it's not costing you anything.
8: Really? Well, I'm sorry your mother thinks I'm such a burden to her. If she objects to having to cook for me and look after me, it gives me no satisfaction whatever. I have no wish to remain under this roof when inconvenience is being caused. No wish.
1: I don't know what's got into Theodore, Father, but I must say I don't like his attitude.
0: Don't tell me he's ungrateful after all you're doing for him.
1: Well, so it seems to me. I wouldn't care, but he never complains to me. It's holding behind my back. Jimmy told me some of the things he said about me thinking he's a burden to me, and I won't be able to laugh at him much longer. And when he says that my cooking gives him no satisfaction whatever, well, that's the limit.
0: Look. Why don't you let me go in there? I'll soon drag that little silkworm out of his cocoon.
1: No, Father, this is my problem, and I'll deal with it in my own way. I'm going to take a cup of tea into him right now. And if he's so much as hints at his feeling, I'll shut it up with you.
8: I have said that your mother usually brings me a cup of tea at this time, but tonight it appears I've had it.
4: Well, perhaps she's doing it for your own good. I mean, as Grandad said, with the amount you drink at the town hall, you must have a tummy like the inside of a tin.
8: James, I think I've heard about enough of my failings for one day.
4: Well, now I've cheered you up, I'll go out and play. Oh, hello, ma'am. I'm just going.
9: Oh, where are you, Jimmy? Oh, well, if I were left alone with Theodore,
4: you
9: might have something father you want to say to me.
4: Right, ma'am. I'll go and close the tea hall, the door.
9: A cup of tea, Theodore.
8: Oh, thank you. I thought you'd forgotten it. Still, I don't suppose you'll be making for me much longer.
9: Oh, were you thinking of leaving, then?
8: Well, I'm sure it would solve a few problems that I did.
9: Well, you don't let me keep you here.
8: I wouldn't dream of doing such a thing.
4: It's all going according to plan. Now, all I've got to do is get cracking on Fatty Eccles. So, you see, Mrs. Eccles, I'm sure Mr. Craythorpe's not happy with us, is he, Alfie?
3: Well, I can't really.
4: There you are. Alfie agrees with me. That's why we've come round to see you.
7: Well, I'm going to be too happy to help, because Mr. Claytop's always been very kind to me, and a woman like me remembers these things.
4: Yes, the same elephant never forgets.
7: You what, Jimmy?
4: Oh, nothing. Are you going in the kitchen, Mrs. Eccles?
7: Yes, I've left the oven on, and I think my apple dumplings are done.
4: Alfie, I think we're winning. If we play our cards right, there'll be a husband for Fatty Eccles and a dumpling each for you and me. Look out, she's coming back. Now, you just agree with everything I say. Don't be daft, Alfie. We know Mr. Craythorpe wants to move out, but he can't just come here.
7: What was that?
4: So you see, Alfie, my mum couldn't tell Mr. Craythorpe to come here, because he might think he's not

0: You mean he doesn't have to come here?
1: Alfie, stand by with the net. I'm reeling her in.
0: Look, you tell your mum and Mr. Craythorpe that he's more than welcome here. I'll get the spare room ready and call for him in a taxi after dinner tomorrow.
1: Good. I'll tell him at home.
2: You were right, Jim. It's well meet for supper tonight.

0: Mr. Crate, off your 11s. It's Coco, this... Hey! Get out of bed and dress.
1: I know, Jen. Just pass me your grandfather's walking stick and I'll be ready to go.
0: But I told you, Fatty Eccles isn't coming till this afternoon.
1: I know. That's why I'm getting out this morning. I refuse to be trapped out of the same roof as that man-chasing Amazon. I'm going to summon all my strength and hobble back to my own house.
0: Well, there's gratitude for you. And after Fatty sending that smashing steak and kidney pudding round.
1: I never tasted any steak and kidney pudding.
0: Well, take my word for it, it was smashing.
2: Oh, it's you, Mr. Neville. Come in. I thought you went to the
3: pool this
2: afternoon.
3: Hello, but I couldn't remember I'm playing bridge this afternoon.
0: I don't know about playing bridge. With her muscles, she should be building one.
3: Oh, there you are, Mr. Craythorpe. And you're all ready to go as well.
4: Yes, it's all yours, Mrs. Eccles, and I hope he'll be very happy with you.
3: Oh, I'm sure he will. Well, Theodore, shall we go?
1: Mrs. Eccles, I have no wish to give offense, but I am not returning with you to your house.
3: What? But it was all arranged.
1: Well, I'm sorry if you've been put to any trouble, but I'm adamant. I cannot come with you.
3: But I've got everything ready. I was looking forward to having you. Is there nothing I can say to make you come with me?
0: Try apple dumplings.
1: Mrs. Eccles, there is nothing more we have to say to each other. Good morning to you.
2: Very well, then. I'll go. For your side, you can't go through life trifling with a woman's feelings. You big, useless Bluebeard!
4: I'm amazed at you, Theodore.
1: Are you?
4: You make arrangements to stay with Mrs. Eccles. When she comes for you, you change your mind.
1: I made the arrangements. Come now, Mrs. Clitheroe. You know very well it was your doing.
4: What? I did no such thing.
1: You must have done. Otherwise, why would James have gone down there?
4: But I never said... Oh, no. Jimmy. Jimmy! I don't like seeing you leaving us like this, Theodore. Are you sure you want to go?
1: Mrs. Clitheroe, I appreciate most sincerely the fact that I may stay on. But now I'm on my feet, I really feel much better. I shall be all right.
5: Did you fix everything up on the phone, Theodore?
1: Yes, my neighbor will take me to work every day in his car, and his wife will prepare my evening meal for me. And I shan't be going anywhere at night. I shall just sit by the fire with my leg up.
0: Well, Jimmy?
5: Now, that'll be enough from you, Jim. If Theodore hadn't pleaded for you, you'd have had the hiding of your life.
0: Oh, there's a taxi, Mr. Craythorpe. I'll help you down the garden path before my granddad leaves his footprints on my sister's
1: phone. Well, cheerio, Mrs. Sinclair. Cheerio, Mrs. Clitheroe.
5: Why, Theodore?
4: Take care of that leg.
0: Just lean on my shoulder. That's it. Come on. Give me shaking for a
4: chapter.
0: That's all with
4: the goldfish, boss. Oh, that boy is a real expert at causing trouble.
5: Yeah, well, he should be. He's had enough practice.
0: Mom! Mom!
4: What happened?
0: Put the sheet back on the bed, Mom.

0: Pray thought gone foggy fell in our goldfish pond. When I was helping him down the path, a tanner dropped out of my pocket, and he bent down to pick it up. My tanner! Well, naturally. I put my foot on his hand and gave him a shove.
1: £31.5, £32, £33, £35, £40, and £10 is £50, and £50 is a pound. At first, when you are given change in new money, it may sound rather odd. So if you're puzzled by 31.5, 32, 33, 35, 40, and 10 is 50, and 50 is a pound, think decimal. 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Think decimal. That way you'll find shopping simple.
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9: Welcome to another ministerial mishap with Norma Ronald, Ronald Baddeley, Patricia Hayes, John Graham, Alexandra Dane, and the men from the ministry, Richard Murdoch and Derek Giler. In government service, there's a strong sense of comradeship. If a problem comes up, busy executives know they're all in the same boat, and they're always ready to help each other out of it. So when a colleague seems to be flagging, discreet inquiries are made.
10: You seem depressed, too. Have your braces snapped again, or did your landlady give you too many prunes for breakfast?
11: Well, you must know it's just that there's no money in the petty cash. It means I get no lunch again.
10: Oh, let's see. Wait a minute. Now, there is something there.
11: Yes, the usual three Spanish potatoes, two trouser buttons, and a badge saying, switch me on, cheeky.
10: Yes, well, I'm afraid it's an echo of the national problem, you know. We've all got to economize.
11: I tried one, and I put up an idea the other day for saving on civil servants' travelling expenses.
10: Splendid. What did you suggest?
11: I said we should all stay at home. Well, they could send the papers to us, and we'd have them permission refused.
10: Oh, the permanent undersecretary won't buy that idea. No, he likes to come to London to get away from his wife. The only time he's homesick is when he's at home.
11: I've also been saving on shoe leather. I take longer strides than I walk. But I still haven't got enough money.
10: Don't fuss, Sue, please. I mean, we shouldn't be discussing our finances. It's the country we're supposed to be worrying about.
12: Yes, I hear you've been appointed to the economic think tank.
10: We have to study the state of the nation and suggest ways of putting a stop to it. And the government are extremely worried about the cost of living and the rampant inflationary spiral.
12: Ooh, what's that?
11: It means prices and incomes chase each other round in ever-diminishing circles till they finally disappear up their own arbitration machinery.
10: Yes, and we're supposed to do something about it.
11: The permanent undersecretary told us to put our heads together and create an economic platform.
12: Oh, by the way, Sir Gregory rang this morning. He wanted to check you sent the voting forms for the civil service duty contest.
10: Oh, yes, yes. We dispatched them yesterday, yes. Sir Gregory seems quite keen on the project, isn't he?
12: Well, beauty contests are right up his alley, aren't they? I heard he was a judge at the local area heat.
10: Yes, he was trembling so much he nearly dropped his binoculars.
11: Why didn't you enter, Mildred?
12: Oh, I knew I didn't have a chance. Sir Gregory always gives first prize to Miss Bentwater from the tarting pool.
10: Ah, but this year the others outvoted him. The blonde girl from the Board of Trade got it.
12: Really?
11: Angela Raver, her name is. Once the judges saw A. Raver printed on her card, she was away.
10: Yes, and now she's Miss Civil Service London, you see.
11: And she's through to the national finals.
10: Yes, well, I just hope someone's warned her about Sir Gregory and his unbridled lechery.
13: Oh, there you are.
10: Oh, good morning, Sir Lechery.
13: There's Sir Gregory.
10: How are you, sir? Well, I trust. And Lady Pitkin?
13: Stop nattering.
10: I see, really. Stop nattering.
9: two, three. Yes.
6: How are you getting on with these economic problems?
11: Well, you've been most impressed, Sir Gregory. We've very nearly started.
6: The problem is urgent, remember. The PM's extremely concerned.
11: Don't worry, sir. You'll soon be able to tell him what he can do.
10: All right, in fact, you can go back to your office and relax right now, Sir Gregory. Oh, my word, yes.
6: Oh, you don't get rid of me as easily as that. I've another job for you both.
10: Your wish is our command, sir.
6: The ministry offices are absolutely filthy.
10: Well, how funny you should say that. Too, isn't it funny, Sir Gregory, should say that?
11: Yes, very funny.
10: You know, we were saying that only, when was it?
11: It was the other day, wasn't it?
10: Of course it was, yes. That. It was only the other day. We were saying how filthy the offices were.
11: Yes, our windows are so filthy, we thought it was thick fog outside.
10: Yes, we slept in the office for 3 nights, thinking the trains wouldn't run.
6: Have you quite finished, you two?
10: Except to say, sir, you're absolutely right. The ministry offices are filthy.
11: Yes.
6: People don't seem to make much effort. I mean, your typewriter is covered in cobwebs, Miss Murphy.
12: Oh, they've been there for years.
10: The trouble, Sir Gregory, is we just can't get the cleaners, you see. I mean, they stay a few weeks and then they go.
11: And they're so casual. When I told the last man I could write my name in the dust on my desk, all she said was, isn't education wonderful?
12: Again, isn't it? I mean, they won't work here because they don't pay any now.
6: Oh, nonsense. Now, I want this department to mount an advertising campaign.
11: Yes, sir.
6: Get more women cleaners. Use the national press.
11: Yes,
6: point out that they'll be working for some of the country's top men. Me, for instance.
11: You mean something like, Sir Gregory Pitkin needs a daily woman?
6: Yeah. No. No, not daily woman. You must make the job sound pleasant and attractive.
10: Perhaps we should leave your name out of it, sir.
6: Just find some cleaners and find some answers to our economic problem. And get on with it.
10: Yeah. Well, we'd better knock up an advert, too. And we must make the job sound exciting. See? Like Sir Gregory said.
12: Well, what about the slogan, sir? Mm-hmm. If you want to go far, be a wife or child.
11: Mm. Or even a catchy little bird. Earn extra cash. Don't be nervous. Become a scrubber in the civil service.
10: No, you don't want highbrow poetry. It might put them off.
12: Well, what do you suggest, sir?
10: No lady wants to be called a char. I mean, we should advertise for a cleaning expert.
11: What a good idea.
10: Now, let me think now. Wanted. Cleaning expert for light governmental duties, ample facilities for sport. That should attract the right sort of woman, doesn't it?
7: More tea, Nobby.
14: Yeah, sure. Don't mind if I do. I'm enjoying this kipper.
7: So I hear.
14: Wouldn't mind having that other one from yesterday.
7: There's only this little bit left. Next door's cat's had it off the draining board.
14: Oh. Very tasty, kippers.
7: Meal in themselves, I always say. Funny when you think they're just herrings. Died, of course.
14: Yes, of course. You couldn't eat them while they was alive, could you?
7: I've got a bit of bad news, Nobby. I lost my job today.
14: I used to like a nice bloater, too. What's that, Lily? You lost your job?
7: At the university.
14: But you've been cleaning up there for 40 years.
7: That's what I told them. I said I'd never have taken it on if I'd have known it was only temporary.
14: You're one of their best cleaners. They called you Lightning Lil.
7: I know, but now they say I'm redundant.
14: At your age, you can't be.
7: If you ask me, it's all these students sitting. The floors don't need polishing the mower. And so they're cutting down staff to save money.
14: Daft, I call it.
7: Well, it's your economic crisis, isn't it? It's all them politicians. They've got no idea of how to run the country. No idea.
14: Well, you'd better find another job, Lil. You won't be able to afford your bingo, Elf. All your yoga classes.
7: Here, give us the paper a minute. Let's have a look at the ad.
14: Here what?
7: Your mum's bike went through there.
14: Oh, yes, you can't beat a kipper, I always say. You can keep your champagne and your caviar.
7: Here, Nobby, look at this. They want a cleaning expert at the ministry in Whitehall.
14: Well, you get yourself fixed up there, Lil. Could be a nice, cosy little number, that.
7: Yes, I'll drop them a line. And I'll go in and interview them tomorrow afternoon.
10: Mildred, that memo you typed to me yesterday, has it gone off?
12: Oh, yes, sir. We copy it to all departments.
10: Pretty. I've just seen my copy, and I'd like to draw your attention to the last paragraph.
7: Have I made a boo-boo?
10: I think you could say that.
9: I dictated. Remember, he's a very important person. He is, after all, the minister. Look what you wrote.
12: Remember, he's a very impotent person. He is, after all, a monster.
7: No wonder the minister sounded so stroppy on the phone.
9: I wish you wouldn't do these things, Mildred. It's bad for our images. Economic think tank.
7: I'm sorry, sir. Where's it going, anyway?
9: Franz and Lamar, I keep driving ourselves on, you know. We have to, see. I mean, we're the dynamo at the heart of government planning, the nation's powerhouse of financial strategy.
11: Let's have a nice cup of tea.
9: Good idea, sir. Yes.
7: Coffee, sir. I'll go and put the kettle on.
9: Thank you.
11: I'm trying to get some statistics.
9: Statistics?
11: I thought I could give Sir Gregory a breakdown.
9: I really believe you could, sir.
11: My friend, Mr. Crawley, is bringing us some books.
9: Old Creepy Crawley from next door. I'll talk with the devil.
15: Hello, Crawley.
16: Hello, gentlemen. I brought you a few reference books to help you with your economic what's-his-name.
15: Oh, thank you very much.
16: I hope you'll find them useful. Those two were written specially for the civil service.
9: Oh, may I see? Thank you. How to baffle the public with statistics. Oh, very useful, that, yes.
11: Oh, and this could be even better. Facts and figures and how to twist them.
9: Sir Gregory will be impressed when he sees us studying these.
14: Loafing around reading books, eh?
11: On the contrary, sir, we're engaged on a preliminary statistical survey.
14: Say that again, lad.
11: I doubt if I could, Sir Gregory.
9: We're working hard, sir, on the economic problem.
14: Indeed. Well, your work so far has been execrable.
11: Oh, thank you very much.
14: However, you're about to get the help of an economics expert. I've just been lunching with the PM.
9: Well, if he feels he can assist us, sir, we'd be prepared to listen to him, yeah?
14: Now, be quiet, Lennox Brown. That PM won't be helping you. Oh. But he's been very impressed by Professor Bannister, the economics don at Liverpool University. He's invited the professor to advise the minister.
11: Professor Bannister? Is he coming here soon?
14: He is she, and she'll be coming down from Liddlepool tomorrow.
9: Wait a minute, I've heard of Professor Bannister, haven't I? Didn't he get a lot of publicity recently?
14: Yes. She's highly regarded in financial circles, of course, but in the public, she's mainly known for her advanced thinking in sex in society.
16: Oh, I remember. She was in that BBC Two programme, Libido.
14: Yes.
16: Talking about free love. Did you see it, Mr. Lamb?
11: No, my lamb has switched it off.
14: She feels that Puritan restrictions cause harmful neuroses, and she therefore advocates, she's a very interesting woman.
9: Yes. You're trembling again, Sir Gregory.
14: Be that as it may, she's coming here to deal with economics and finance. She will advise on this and that, but not on the other.
9: Quite so, sir.
14: She'll be in London for several days, and the PM wants her to have VIP treatment.
9: What?
14: He'd admit her himself, but he couldn't get shore leave.
9: Oh. So, you'll be meeting her then, sir?
14: No, unfortunately, I have to leave early tomorrow. It'll be up to you two to receive Professor Bannister, get her views on the economic crisis, and whatever she says goes. Her word is law.
11: We'll certainly make her welcome, Sir Gregory.
14: No expense spared, of course. Remember, it's only public money.
11: I've confirmed the professor's hotel reservation.
9: Ah, you've got the penthouse suite at Plaza?
11: That's right.
9: Good. Ah, she should be here soon. Now, let's hope Mildred gets back from her interview in time to make her some tea.
11: That is, if she likes tea.
9: What are you talking about, too? Everybody likes tea.
11: Professor Bannister may not. She seems a pretty unorthodox character.
9: Does she?
11: Well, she must be. Talking about free love on the telly.
9: Oh, nonsense, too. People say anything on telly.
11: I read an article about her in this week's Woman's World. She started mixed colleges at Liddlepool University, you know.
9: Yes, so I get it.
11: Yes, boys and girls in the same building.
9: Yes.
11: She says people can't get on with their work unless they get plenty of... seen plenty of... the opposite... Well, the thing is... Do you think I'll just take one?
9: I bet quite a lot of money on it, too. Now, remember, her private views are purely incidental.
11: Yes.
9: Professor Bannister is coming to us as the country's top economics expert. And watch it. You'll be here in a moment.
7: Excuse me. There was no one in the outer office, so I come straight in.
11: Oh, good morning, madam.
9: Yes, come in, my dear lady. Come in and sit down, won't you?
11: Let me get you a cushion.
9: I take it, madam, you're the, how shall I phrase this? The expert?
7: Well, I should be. I've been at it long enough.
9: Indeed, yes. Well, my colleague and I were just talking about you.
7: I worked at the university, see.
10: Yes, so we understand, yes. And now you're kindly giving your services to us.
11: The government is extremely grateful.
10: Oh, yes, the permanent undersecretary is delighted you'll be with us, and so are the minister and the PM.
7: Men can't work properly without their comfort, can they? They need a woman to oblige them, I always say that.
11: So I gather, I read in Woman's World...
10: Let's stick to business.
7: At the university, I always give them a good start to the day.
10: Yes, I'm sure, but getting back to the matter in hand...
7: And none of the gentlemen complained, and if you're not satisfied, you've only got to tell me.
11: Thank you.
7: They had their money's worth up there, I can tell you. She has a vice chancellor at me on the front steps every morning at 6. Then I was at it in the corridors till 9. Yes, and sometimes I used to oblige them on the high table in the evening.
10: Think what our universities have come to.
7: Oh, I never complained. It was an interest, really. Excepting that it was a bit wearing on the knees. Well, yes. That's the only way, isn't it, on the knees?
10: Well, of course, you realise your ideas are rather modern.
7: Modern?
10: Modern.
7: What, me?
10: Yes.
7: Not on your life. I mean, they offered me a long-handled brush, but I said no. You know, I don't want one. I prefer the old-fashioned method.
10: I see, yes. Well, we're very fascinated by all this matter, of course. You don't think we're not, but, I mean, what we're mainly interested in is your views, you see, on the country's economy.
11: Yes. Can you tell us what to do with the cost of living?
7: Not half, I can't. Oh. Just do give me the chance. I'll give you my views, don't you worry.
10: Yes, splendid. But first, I think we should escort you to your hotel, you know? As our secretary isn't back, perhaps we can have tea there.
7: My hotel?
11: Yeah, we booked you a suite at the Plaza.
7: A suite? At the Plaza?
10: Well, of course, if you'd rather go somewhere else...
7: No. I think that'll be all right. It's very kind of you, I'm sure.
10: Oh, well, not so, madam. No. I mean, we want to make certain you're looked after, you see. I mean, you're a very important person.
7: Oh, well, it's nice to know someone appreciates us ladies who do.
10: Right.
11: Have you much luggage with you?
7: Luggage? No, I've only got my shopping bag.
11: Travelling light, eh?
7: I don't know about light. There's 4 pounds of spuds in there and a packet of sprouts and a packet of frozen kippers.
10: Really? Ah, you're doing a spot of research.
12: Yeah. I'm sorry I didn't ring earlier, Bernard. My annual interview went on for ages. I told Miss Sidney I should have a ride or know the reason why. Yeah, and she spent an hour telling me the reasons why. Well, I didn't get that till 3. No, they aren't here. They left a note saying they've taken this professor to the Plaza. I'm sorry I can't, love. I'm expecting a new char lady. Admin had a letter. She's coming this afternoon. Well, I've got to give her expenses, you see, and then I'll send her down to the old porter. He dishes out all the cleaning, dear. Well, if she's here soon, we might get a cup of tea, huh?
17: Excuse me, I wonder if you could help me.
18: Oh, with pleasure, madam.
17: I'm Professor Bannister.
18: Oh, yes, I saw your libido on the telly.
17: They're expecting me in the general assistance department. Can you tell me where that is?
18: It's up the end of the corridor, Professor, just next door to the what's-his-name.
17: Thank you.
7: Yeah,
18: okay,
7: Bernard, but I'll have to hang up now. I can hear someone coming. It'll be the new cleaner. Hello.
17: Is this the General Assistance Department?
7: That's right, dear. I was expecting you. Come in.
17: Thank you. I shall be helping you out for a few days.
7: Oh, well, I hope you can stay longer than that. We're in a shocking mess.
17: So I gather. I see the job as a cleaning up operation.
7: Oh, you can say that again. Now, you'll mind you don't leave paddles on the lino, won't you?
17: I beg your pardon?
7: Oh, and be extra careful in Mr. Lamb's office. He has bits of fluff on top of his cupboard.
17: Really?
7: Now, here's the money for your bus fares. We always need that right away.
17: Bus fares? But I have my own car, you know.
7: Oh, yes, you.
17: You're the secretary, I take it.
7: Yeah, that's right, dear.
17: I find your manner rather strange. I must say, in a top ministry office, one expects a little polish.
7: Well, don't you worry. You'll get plenty of polish. Now, you go and see Mr. Matthews in the front hall.
17: Indeed?
7: Yeah, he'll take care of you.
17: Good. I must say, it's about time somebody did.
7: Pardon me for missing. You're not tight to be a charm, lady.
13: star, Miss Merton.
12: Oh, good afternoon, Sir Gregory.
13: I didn't get away as early as I planned. So much to do, you know. But there's one little task I must leave to you.
12: Yes, sir.
13: This Civil Service Beauty Contest, the finals are being held tomorrow, and Miss Civil Service London is dropping in this afternoon. Now, I had hoped to see her myself. I've been doing my best to encourage her, but I have to go now, so you'll have to see her and give her her travel voucher.
12: How far is she going to go, sir?
13: Well, I've not yet had a chance to find out yet. Oh, yes. The finals are being held in North Wales, at Aberdabba, in fact.
12: Well, won't you be going up there, sir?
13: Yeah, unfortunately, no. I have to take someone away for the weekend.
12: Abroad?
13: No, my wife, actually. Anniversary, couldn't get out of it. Miss Raver looks good in a swimsuit, and I was hoping to see more of her.
12: Yes. You're right, Sir Gregory. You're all trembling.
13: Right. When Miss River comes in, give her my best wishes. And tell her Sir Gregory Pitkin, M.B., is thinking of her. Yes, well, carry on, Miss Muffin.
12: Oh, I wonder if I've made another boo-boo. Perhaps that was Miss Rainbow who came in just now. And I thought she was a char.
19: Now, I hope you find this hotel comfortable, dear lady.
20: Comfortable? It's a blooming palace. It's just like in the pictures. I kept thinking I was seeing Fred Astaire dancing across the foyer.
19: No, that was Mr. Lamb. He caught his shoelace in the revolving door.
21: Would you like another cup of tea?
20: I wouldn't say no. I've no idea the person in white always like this.
19: Yes, now perhaps we could pick your brains over the cucumber sandwiches.
20: Oh. Well, I think that'll be all right, eh?
21: Do you think I'd better make notes of them?
19: Yes, that's a good idea, too, if you will, please. Now, tell me, madam, what do you see as the basic cause of our economic crisis?
20: Oh, you mean, what put the country up the south?
19: See, too. It goes straight to the heart of the matter.
20: Well, it stands to reason, doesn't it? We all ought to get more pay.
19: Ah, what a splendid idea. Yes, but there's just one small point there, isn't there? I mean, where would the extra money come from?
20: Bingo. Bingo. That is your answer. So the government gets the blooming profits.
19: Did you get that too?
21: Yes. So the government gets the blooming profits.
20: And then you get trained. They lose money every year, don't they? Cut them out. Scrap the railway.
19: Scrap the railway?
20: Yes. Scrap the whole lot at one go instead of bit by bit like what they're doing now.
21: He's right, Bud. Think of the money we save.
20: Saving, that's another thing. How can we save when your decimal keeps putting up your prices?
19: A very good question, my dear.
20: Get rid of your decimals and we'll be all right.
19: Make a note of that, please.
21: Yes. Abolish decimal deficits.
20: And the railways, yes. Remember.
21: And the railways.
20: And I'll tell you something else.
19: Yes, well, we're all ears, dear lady. Yes.
20: What about your politicians, eh? What do they do?
21: Well, they sit in the House of Commons.
20: Exactly. Call that a proper job? Sitting around all day? It's a living scandal. But to be doing something useful.
19: Yes, but they have to attend debates.
20: Well, let them do something useful as well.
19: Politicians doing something useful? That is a revolutionary thought. Yeah, well, we'll see what can be done, madam, and your other points, of course, will be put in hand at once.
22: Oh, hello, Professor Bannister. Fancy bumping into you again. You saw Mr. Lennox Brown?
23: No, I saw his secretary, who seemed very odd. And she sent me down to that crappy hall porter.
22: Oh, yes. So what's his name?
23: And he had the impertinence to give me a bucket and a mop and a bar of soap.
22: Good gracious. Whatever are we up to?
23: That's what I'm about to find out, if you'll excuse me.
22: Oh, yes, of course.
23: Oh, it's you again.
22: It certainly is.
23: And I want an explanation. I believe we've made some mistakes. You know, a whole fire. I'm ever so sorry. I thought you were the new char.
22: The new
23: char? Well, I do apologize.
22: You're too late for that.
23: Oh, no. Miss Office, we apologize all day. But it's all right now. Sir Gregory came in and explained all about you. He sent his best wishes and told me to give you this travel warrant.
22: Travel warrant?
23: Yes, you're to go to North Wales straight away.
22: I'm to go to North Wales?
23: Yes, to Aberdabba. That's where it's all happening. We're depending on you.
22: Well, if the permanent undersecretary wants me to go to North Wales, I suppose I'd better. But it seems rather odd.
11: Did you have a pleasant weekend, Sir Gregory?
19: No, Lamb. I had an absolutely ghastly weekend. I had to take my wife back to our honeymoon hotel for our anniversary. These things mean a lot to the ladies, don't they?
0: Yes, apparently. Would you believe? She bought herself a new see-through nightie.
19: Oh, I'm sure she looked charming.
0: No, she did not. She was wearing a flannel vest underneath.
19: Have you been looking after this economics expert?
11: Oh, we certainly have, Sir Gregory. We took her to Covent Garden on Saturday night, the posh restaurant on Sunday, and she's tickled pink with it herself.
19: Yeah, at £50 a night, she ought to be. Has she given you advice on the economy?
0: Oh, she certainly has. Yes, she put forward several clear-cut ideas, all of which are being implemented.
19: Good, good. I'm looking forward to meeting her.
11: Ah, here she comes now, just getting out of the lift.
19: What? What is it? That funny little woman who keeps prodding people with her umbrella.
0: Yes, that's her thing. She is rather eccentric.
19: But I'm taking her out for lunch at the Monte Carlo.
1: Here I am. That was Tom and Jerry today, then.
0: Well, very well, dear lady. Thank you. May I introduce the permanent undersecretary, Sir Gregory Pitkin?
1: Oh, pleased to have the pleasure, I'm sure.
19: Yeah, how do you do, madam?
1: Oh, get away with your soul spot. Give me a soul spot, eh?
0: Yes.
1: Come on, then, tell him.
11: He's a soul spot.
0: I'll see you later. Mr. Gregory, I think the head waiter wants to have a word.
19: Excuse me, sir. Sir Gregory Pitkin. Gregory Pitkin, MBE.
0: A telephone call for you, sir. You may take it at the desk.
19: Very well. Well, excuse me, madam. Affairs of state, no doubt.
1: I like him, you know. What a lovely skin. He looks really extinguished.
0: Excuse me, but would madam mind removing her feet from the table?
1: Yes, I would mind. They're doing no harm. I'll put my shoes on.
11: I say, I wonder who's phoning Sir Gregory. He's gone quite right and he's shaking all over. Nothing could have possibly gone wrong, could it?
0: I'm beginning to wonder, too. Started chewing the telephone flex.
11: Now he's hung up, he's coming back.
19: Now then, you fool! What the devil has been going on? That was Miss Civil Service London on the phone. She never got to have a dab at a fall. She spent the whole weekend scrubbing out the minister.
1: What? But, hubby, that's my job. Is this going to put me out of work?
19: Your job?
1: I'm the cleaning expert around here.
0: Cleaning expert?
1: I answered the ad in the paper, didn't I?
11: I think I'll take a problem in one.
19: Stay where you are,
0: Lamb.
19: You've been taking this woman's advice on the economy. And you've been putting it into it. Bet.
1: Well, she will. Good night.
19: I'll have you in for
0: that. Here is the news read by John Curl. There's been some confusion in Britain's transport system following the government's weekend axing of all British rail services. Commuters have been getting to London by walking along the disused railway line. There was an accident on Southern Region when a group of office workers, marching from Brighton to London, ran into the rear end of a group of housewives walking from Croydon. Several people were derailed, but no one was hurt. Delays are expected on this line. London stations report brisk business on their first day as state bingo halls. Euston has a full house, but at Waterloo there are some vacancies for players on platform 2. As announced earlier, the Treasury has cancelled the use of decimal currency. A barter system has been substituted. First to benefit were Midland car workers, who opened today's pay packet to find they'd each received 2 sliced loaves, a dozen eggs, and a balloon. House of Commons, the new scheme for MPs to carry out useful tasks while listening to debate, got off to a good start. Lady members are knitting and making rugs, while male MPs are doing basket work, carpentry, and bicycle repair. The leader of the opposition said he was glad the government had at last got weaving. But the Prime Minister drew attention to the large number of ugly baskets on the opposition benches.
1: Little luck, I'll never know.
0: Oh, I think if one does one's best, you know, one's entitled to a little luck.
1: Luck? That state bingo's making a fortune.
11: The PM's delighted with Lily. She's been asked to stay on as government advisor.
1: But what about
0: poor Professor Bannister? Oh, did you hear, Mungo? Oh, yes, she won the contest. Yes, they're giving her £1,000 for the film contest. Yes, she's got great things in front of her. Of course,
2: course, it was unfortunate about the railways, but we've soon got them going again, and people appreciate them more now. They're doing better business than before. It just goes to prove one thing, Mildred.
23: What's that, sir?
2: You can fool all the people some of the time, and some of the people all the time.
19: But to fool all the people all the time, take a couple of experts. Muddling through as the men from the ministry were Richard Murdoch and Derek Giler. Also featured were Norma Ronald, Ronald Baddeley, John Graham, Alexander Dane, and Patricia Hayes as Lily. The program was written by Edward Taylor and John Graham and produced by Edward Taylor.

0: Those involved with the Pickerel Kid this week were Peter Sinclair, Patricia Burke, Leonard Williams as both Mr. Whittle and Mr. Craythorpe, Danny Ross, Diana Day, and Betty Albrecht. The recorded program, written by James Casey and Frank Roscoe, was produced in the north of England by James Casey and starred Jimmy Clitheroe as the kid himself.
1: I thought you'd like to know Mr. Craythorpe's all right again. He's sitting up and taking nourishment, and I've just had my first meal sitting down. Ooh, I'm not kidding. Have you ever been kicked by a mule in a kiln?

0: Inside every Cape Plum, there's a nice clean stone asking to be let out. There's a very sweet sound to Cape Plums when you have them for afters.
1: Tudor Queen, the queen of canned meats. 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

0: Did that fly out of my script? There's a sparrow in the auditorium. How do you do, ladies and gentlemen? This is Bob broadcasting for future civilians at the Santa Ana Separation Center, California Hope. Yes, sir. Well, here we are. Here we are at Santa Ana. In just 3 days, these fellas will have their discharge. A discharge, that's a little piece of paper that changes the lieutenant's name from Sir to Stinky. I'm just kidding. All the old army feuds are forgotten. Sergeants are slapping corporals in the back, and corporals are slapping PFCs in the back, and PFCs are slapping buck privates in the back, and buck privates are patting their dog tags. Right now, these fellas are interested in good jobs. I know they are. I saw a couple of guys following one down the street in Santa Ana. And one Air Force colonel got out and bought a farm. He'd been in action so long, every morning before the chickens started laying eggs, he called him into the chicken coop and briefed him. I knew these boys would be glad to see me here today. I said, look, fellas, here's the kind of clothes you'll be wearing when you get out. And 50 guys re-enlisted. I saw some of these fellas shopping for clothes in Hollywood. And they're used to getting stuff from a supply sergeant. The clerk had to throw the suits on the floor before these guys would try them on. One soldier had been fighting in the jungles for years, and I don't know if it affected him or not, but when the clerk handed him a tweed suit to try on, he spent 3 hours searching through the fuzz for snipers. A lot of these boys went to Hollywood Park. It was a great day for racing. Dorothy L'Amour, Ann Sheridan, and Lana Turner were studying their forms. 4,000 soldiers stood around them doing the same thing. Hollywood Park, that's another type of separation and redistribution center. I invited them. I thought you'd grab that, suckers. Me too. I invited Dottie L'Amour and Betty Grable to share my box with me, but they all wanted to go inside. And my brother got arrested at the track. Somebody went through the crowd yelling, pickpocket, pickpocket, pickpocket. And he stepped up and said, what initial? One of the horses there was a French horse. I know he was French. Instead of lumps of sugar, they kept feeding him chocolate bars. Boys are from the Pacific, huh? I put $2 on one horse's nose, but he kept grabbing it and using it for Kleenex. The horse I bet on was head and shoulders above the others, and why shouldn't he have been? The jockey was carrying him. I won't say how old my horse was, but when the jockey climbed on, the horse said, are we going through Lexington or Concord? Yes, sir. What a horse. He was so swayback, the jockey had to use a periscope to see where he was going. I didn't mind when he came out of the starting gate on his knees, and I didn't mind when he looked at the judges and said, which way did they go? But when the jockey got halfway around the track and started milking him, that was too much.
1: Got the date of an angel, got me to a seven. I got a date with an angel. I'm on my way to heaven. She's so lovely beside me, and whatever betide me, got an angel to guide me. So I'm on my way to heaven. Sooner or later the bells ring out, and the choir will sing out. When the pearly gates ring out, oh, she'll beckon to me. I've been waiting a lifetime for this evening's ceremony. Got a date with an angel. I'm on my way to heaven.

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I've been waiting a lifetime for this evening seven. Got a date.

0: Yeah. It's been a long, long time, but tomorrow I'll be out of this separation center. And I just found out my girl Francie is waiting for me at the front gate. Boy, it sure is foggy out here. Oh, there she is. I'll sneak up behind her and give her a big kiss.
1: Margie, is that you?
2: Whoops, I thought she needed a shave.
3: Here I am, Robert.
0: Oh, hello, baby. Have you been sitting under the apple tree with anyone else but me?
3: Of course not, Robert. But we had to move. The apples kept falling on our heads.
0: Oh, we. Oh, yes, of course, you and your sister, yeah. But just think. Francie, I'll walk out of these gates tomorrow, free man.
3: That's wonderful, Robert. Will your mother be here to meet you?
0: No, she doesn't get out till next week. I told her not to go to OCS.
3: Gee, let me look at you, Robert. You put on weight.
0: No, I haven't. I just haven't turned in my parachute yet. Say, Francie, close your eyes and stick your hand out. I want to put something on your finger.
3: Okay. Oh, Robert, this is wonderful. Hmm? My dreams finally came true. Gee, I thought you'd never return my high school ring.
0: Well, I just won it back this morning. Gee, Francis, I can hardly wait till I leave this separation center and we're married.
3: Yes, Robert, and in 2 or 3 years from now, we'll stick our heads to the bedroom door and hear soft cooing.
2: Yeah.
3: Then more cooing. Won't that make you happy, Robert?
0: Yeah, I always said there's good money in pigeon raising.

0: been a long time. Hello, Francie.
1: Gee, Robert, you sure been at this separation phase a long time.
0: Yeah, if I'm here much longer, I won't have to be separated.
1: You won't?
0: No, pretty soon it'll just fall apart.
1: Gee, Robert, I've been waiting for you a long time.
0: Well, how do you think I feel? I've been in the Army so long, my dice are round. How about a kiss, Francie?
1: Okay, Robert. Gee, Robert, you are getting old, aren't you?
0: What makes you think I'm getting old, Francie?
1: Well, when you kissed me 30 years ago, you didn't have to use that drift meter.
0: But now I gotta find out which way the wind is blowing. Last breeze pulled my pucker inside out.
1: Gosh, Robert, I don't see why you just don't walk out of this here separation base.
0: Oh, can't do that. You know I'm essential.
1: You're essential?
0: Yep, the commanding general likes to boil his eggs in my hot water bottle. Besides, I can't walk out. This front gate is locked.
1: Well, why don't you just go through that fence?
0: Doggone, that's a good idea. There's a board out of that fence over there. I'll go through that.
1: Oh! Robert, I thought you said there was a board out of that fence. What happened?
0: Doggone, it turned out to be a crack in my glasses.

0: now, ladies and gentlemen, ranking with the chaplains and the medics in the list of slightly unsung heroes of our late fracas were the correspondents who brave dangers daily to serve up names, places, and dates of the bravery of others for you along with your morning toast. And the photographers who faced death to give you pictures of the toughest action that you could look over at your leisure from the comfort of an armchair. Yes, sir? And a lot of those guys didn't make the trip back because they were more interested in facts and photos for you than they were in their own safety. With us tonight, we have a member of the 5th Air Force, a fellow we met in the Pacific 2 summers ago, a combat photographer, Lieutenant Ben Reyes, right here.
1: Thanks, Bob.
0: Well, Ben, it's nice to have you with us tonight.
1: Well, I'm certainly proud to be here, Bob, on the top comedy show of the year with the world's greatest comedian.
0: Oh, let's skip that, Ben.
1: Why? After we rehearsed it so much?
0: That clears up one thing for the audience. We really do have rehearsals. Say, Ben, the last time I saw you was down in the South Pacific. We really covered those islands with that plane, didn't we, Ben?
1: I'll say. And it was quite an experience flying with you, Bob.
0: What do you mean?
1: Well, not everyone flies in a plane with their parachute open.
0: Well, it wasn't my fault. I didn't know the pilot was being personal when he yelled jerk.
1: Wait. You played most of the island.
0: Please. When they come, pause, Ben.
1: I'll wait.
0: Ben, when you get a belly, pamper it. You hear me? Don't. Not your type. Go ahead. It's all right. Belly laugh, you know. Belly laugh, old man. Come in. You look great.
1: Thank you. You played most of the islands
0: in the
1: South
0: Pacific. What time they pump you up today? Don't let me. That's all right. I'm sorry.
1: You played most of the islands in the South Pacific, didn't you, Bob?
0: Yes, we played the Marianas, Carolinas, Guadalcanal, New Guinea, Mindanao, Saipan, and the George Marshalls.
1: The George Marshalls? I thought they were the Marshalls.
0: Well, that's the name of my director at Paramount, Ben. I get an extra close-up if I mention him this week. If I can get through. Well, but Ben, I've talked about myself long enough. Let's talk about you for a second. You know, I'm very interested in photography. In fact, recently I started collecting pictures.
1: Yes, Bob? They told me you'd been to Paris.
0: Yes, and I did very well over there. I sold French soldiers American postcards. That's the last chance I'll give that joke right there. There we are. Hey, but really, I am an amateur photographer, Ben. I've taken plenty of pictures.
1: What's your best shot?
0: Four, the hard way. No, I look. No, I'm just kidding. I've got some great equipment. In fact, I've got an amazing projector.
1: Yes, I see it. But I thought you were sensitive about it.
0: Well, it comes in handy for getting olives out of martini glasses, anyway. Tell me, Ben, have you ever photographed any famous celebrities?
1: Yes, I have a picture of Lana Turner, Hedy Lamarr, and Bing Crosby.
0: And how about male stars?
1: No kidding, Bob. No kidding, Bob. I once took a photograph of Bing in a bathing suit.
0: Crosby in a bathing suit?
1: Yeah, what's so surprising about that?
0: I didn't know you went in for group pictures. Ben, I hear that you'll soon be a civilian again. Is that right?
1: That's right, Bob. What? I'm pretty happy about getting out. In fact, you're just the guy I want to talk to.
0: I am?
1: Yeah. Say, where do you get those cheap suits?
0: Are you kidding? You're kidding, of course. This outfit costs $22.50 secondhand. Say, Ben, how about you and I having dinner tonight? We can hash over past experiences.
1: That'd be great, Bob. But I left my wallet at home, and I'm broke.
0: Well, good night, Ben. It was nice talking to you. Thank you very much.

It's only paper moon, sailing over Bosport Sea. But it wouldn't be make-believe if you believed in me. Yes, it's only a canvas sky, hanging over a muslin tree. But it wouldn't be make-believe if you believed in me. Now your love, it's a honky-tonk parade. Without your love, it's a melody play, the penny arcade, it's the Barnum and Bailey world, just as phony as it can be. But it wouldn't be make-believe if you believe.

Without your love, it's a melody play in a penny arcade. It's a Barnum and Bailey world, just as phony as it can be. But it wouldn't be make-believe if you

0: Here at Santa Ana, the boys are being released as fast as possible, and of course, there's an excellent employment advisor here in the camp to help them find jobs. However, a lot of phony agencies are making a racket of finding jobs for servicemen. Tonight, we show you what happens when a couple of ex-servicemen fall in the hands of a phony job broker.
1: Hey, soldier.
2: Hmm?
1: Soldier, you want a job?
2: Oh, I'm loaded.
1: I know. But do you want a job?
2: Colonna, you a job broker now?
1: That's right, Hope. Just what kind of a job did you have in mind?
2: Well, I'd like something soft.
1: Yes, and how tall?
2: Just a second, Colonna. I want you to meet my buddy. Hey, Ennis. Colonna, this is Skin.
1: I beg pardon?
2: I said, this is Skin.
1: Yeah, why don't you put somebody in it?
2: Colonna, your IQ keeps dropping more every day.
1: Well, I'll get a tighter belt.
2: Well, come on, Colonna. We want jobs. Look in your file and see what you got.
1: Okay, here's something. 5320 Sunset Boulevard. Husband comes home early. Oops. Wrong file.
2: Well, I want a legitimate job, Colonna. I don't care how easy it is, but it has to be honest.
1: Oh, well, then I have just the job for you, Hope. It's a pushover.
2: Well, that sounds better. What do I do?
1: Well, every day at 2 o'clock, you get shot out of a cannon with a mail bag between your teeth. And as you pass over Pomona, you hand it to the pilot of a plane on its way to Albuquerque.
2: Colonna, what happened to the last guy that had the job?
1: They fired him, Hope, for breaking a company rule.
2: What did he do?
1: On the second trip, he got bored and started reading the letters.
2: Look, Maltese Mush, I don't think you can get me and Skinny a job at all. Come on, Skin, I'll buy a newspaper.
3: Yeah, let's look in the want ads, Pop.
2: Okay. That itchy got away again, didn't he? Say, here's something. Listen to this. Young men wanted to travel. Good pay, room, and board.
3: Let's go. Where is it?
2: U.S. Army Reenlistment Center.
3: What is it? Hey, the phone's over there in the booth, Bob.
2: Okay. Hello?
1: You're not very original, are you?
2: All right, hello.
1: Whom is this speaking, please?